0: Continuing their series with the MLB leading Brewers on this Tuesday night, Chicago and Milwaukee scoreless in the top of the second inning. Randy Arozarena, a three-run homer, Mariners leading at the Red Sox 7-1, top of the fourth inning. Fernando Tatis Jr., go-ahead solo shot, that's put the Padres up 2-1 on the Reds, they're in the top of the fifth inning. Paul Skeens has given up 5 runs on 5 hits, yet he and the Pirates now lead the Giants 9-5, bottom third, 2 RBI apiece for Pittsburgh's Spencer Horwitz and O'Neill Cruz. Nationals leading the NL East leading Braves 5-2 top of the fourth. CJ Abrams and Brady House have each driven in 2 runs. AL East leading Rays with a 2-1 lead on the Mets. 2 hits and an RBI for Junior Caminero. Blue Jays and Guardians are still scoreless. Cleveland's Gavin Williams has struck out 8 so far. Kevin McGonigal, a hit and a run scored. Tigers with a 1-0 lead on the Twins bottom of the first inning. Kroenke Sports and Entertainment, which owns the LA Rams, Denver Nuggets, and Colorado Avalanche, agreed to buy the LA Angels from Artie Moreno, the valuation $4 billion. Shots fired by Clemson football coach Dabo Swinney 4 days before his Tigers take on Lane Kiffin's LSU Tigers in week one. Kiffin's added a couple of former NFL players to his roster, one of the things that Swinney has called embarrassing. Clemson LSU Saturday, 7 Eastern ESPN Radio, 7:30 Eastern on ABC. There is a hearing on Thursday regarding the temporary restraining order, which is halting the SEC's ban on former NFL players being added to rosters at its member schools.
1: Hey, this is Rich Eisen. Coming up on Wednesday's show, Baker Mayfield of the Bucks. Dana White joins us in studio, and multiple-time Grammy Award winner Michael Bublé will join us in Wednesday's Rich Eisen show on Disney+, the ESPN app, and ESPN Radio.

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1: Now it's like, hey, I'm taking, the SEC is talking about kicking me out of the conference because I've angered them so much.
2: By the way, she's not making that up,
1: on
2: folks.
1: Amber. And I am not making up what I just said.
2: It ain't
1: going
2: to happen because LSU makes them too much money, but it's a hell of a threat.
1: But it's how angry they are at what Lane and LSU is doing. It is pretty remarkable when you consider that all of this is about two players when he's got a game in a few days. Or is he preparing for Clemson as he's worrying about these court battles that are actively happening and recruiting NFL rosters?
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3: I've got a Tiger bobtail explain.
1: Well, we don't have a solution to the court battles. That might come on Thursday. Rosters for Clemson LSU, they are due on Friday. What we do know, Ian Fitzsimmons.
2: Great song choice.
1: Is we're going to have a game on Saturday night, 7:30 p.m. Eastern, when the Clemson Tigers take on the LSU Tigers, the Battle of the Tigers in Baton Rouge, Louisiana. You and I will both be there. You're listening to Amber and Ian. We're presented to you by Progressive Insurance. We will both be there. I will be there Friday night. I'll have the college football camp or the college. Hold on. Rewind. Let me get used
2: new
1: to saying
2: name.
1: This.
2: New show
1: Take
2: name.
1: Show name.
2: Take two.
1: Hold on. Let me try this out for the first time ever. Campus tour Friday night powered by Bloom Energy.
2: We'll
1: Nailed be headed
2: it.
1: Your way. There you go. Nailed it. 8 to 10 p.m. Eastern. Don't worry, bosses. I'll get that one right before we go on air on Friday. That will be with me and Jonathan Zaslow. And then we will have the college football campus tour Saturday, powered by Bloom Energy. That will be headed your way at 4 p.m. Eastern. We'll hop off air at 7 p.m. Eastern. And then Ian Fitzsimmons and them boys, Mark Kestisher, Kelly Stafford, they're going to hop on air for the actual game broadcast at 7 p.m. Eastern, get you ready with the pregame leading up to kickoff, and then carry you throughout there with Clemson LSU. Ipe Muzorahra. That was me trying to say the Shohei Ohtani interpreter's name.
2: And then I had the actual, pronunciation in front of me, and I still butchered it. So there you go.
1: Mizuhura, Mizuhara, Mizu, whatever.
4: Ipe Muzorahra. Mizuhara,
1: whatever his name.
2: Live radio, man's folks. In prison. Live radio, baby. Yeah, there's nothing better. There's nothing more intimate than live radio right here on ESPN Radio, for that matter, no matter where you're living. This
1: can't
2: one,
1: get everything right. We talk a lot.
2: All of ESPN is descending upon the red stick, known as Baton Rouge. It's going to be insane, man. I can't imagine being a restaurant owner. Because, folks, you're going to make some money in Baton Rouge this weekend. You
1: mostly
2: be,
1: off ESPNers, because
2: be,
1: we're all there.
2: Yeah, you want to be, like, raising your hand when your manager goes, who wants to work a double? I mean, yes, you do. Trust me, because there's some heavy hitters rolling into town, and that's breakfast, lunch, and dinner. And on a Friday night, more Thursday than Friday, there's some folks that'll be hard chargers. So get ready, Baton Rouge. We're all descending upon you. And look, when it comes to the rosters, and don't short them, by the way. They got three players. You're forgetting JT from Notre Dame.
1: Yeah, I did short them with two. They have three players. It was the fourth player who got picked up off waivers by the Kansas City Chiefs. So potentially there was going to be four players. That's where my confusion was. But there's three players, one of those being a junior. That's who I forgot about. Potentially is coming back.
2: JT from Notre Dame, Harris, and Daquan Wright from Ole Miss. So those are the three that have been practicing at LSU.
1: Two Ole Miss guys, right?
2: One Notre Dame guy. Two Ole Miss guys, one Notre Dame.
1: And the reason that's important is because the two Ole Miss guys, not only right now are they potentially violating the new SEC rule that you can't come back from the professional ranks, obviously, the previous NCAA rule as well, but also there's an SEC rule that you cannot transfer within the conference outside of the transfer portal window. Obviously, from Ole Miss to LSU, is within the conference, and this is very much outside of the transfer portal window, except for the judge allowed this weird extension, essentially, of the transfer portal window in Louisiana in this one case. We're waiting to hear what ends up happening there on Thursday.
2: Well, there's a lot of people that aren't happy. One is, you have Chris Ballard from the NFL and the GM for the Colts is going, what are we doing? Dabo Swinney today using the word embarrassing. Here he is.
4: I would just say it's kind of embarrassing. I mean, honestly, it's just embarrassing that that's where we are. And I don't blame the kids and people trying to take advantage of the system. I just think it's embarrassing where we are with college football. And we've been there for a while. So I just keep my energy, my focus on and my energy on the things that I control and the things that matter. And that's these kids here and our team. But, you know, all that outside stuff, I mean, we just kind of, no pun intended, we just stay in our lane, you know, here at Clemson. Try to. But it's embarrassing. I mean, it really is. You know, we have no rules. There's no governance. I mean, it's a joke. There's zero rules. And when you enforce rules, somebody just goes and finds a judge to say, no, you can't enforce that rule. So never did I think I'd be living in an era like this, but that's where we are.
2: Is anything he said incorrect?
1: I just love that he said we stay in our lane.
2: No pun intended. At least he got that in there before he dropped the line. And knowing him, as long as I have, everything that dude says, he's remarkably genuine. Can you think of any fan base across the entire country that is not rooting for Clemson outside of LSU fans?
1: I can't think of anybody.
2: I'm with you.
1: Outside of LSU fans. Not rooting for Clemson. And LSU, they've certainly put that target on their backs. I think it was already there to some extent, just because you have Lane Kiffin, first of all, as your coach, and then also the way that Lane Kiffin took over at the helm there at LSU. And so that automatically is going to bring attention, because the way that he left Ole Miss was very unlikable. There have been numerous things in Lane Kiffin's career that have been unlikable over the years. And now this certainly is unlikable. And it's not even just that it's unlikable, because I actually don't have a problem when I think about this class of students, this one particular class, this class that entered school in 2022 and just graduated this past May. That is the only class not getting more than 4 years of eligibility in a many year span because of the COVID years before that class and because of now the 5 year eligibility rule after that class. That's the whole point. When I think of it in that context, Ian, I don't actually have a problem with them then being treated essentially like everybody else around them, which is the legal argument and one that we've seen be effective in some courts around the country. But at the same time, the way that LSU has put itself on the outside of this argument and also pitted itself against its own conference, against every other member school of its institution, against the NCAA, it seems so much to be the outlier in this conversation that it has become so unlikable because it has become the example of the other side of this argument. And what we have forgotten in all of this is that they actually have a game that they have to play on
2: Rosters
1: Saturday.
2: Have to be turned in on Friday. There is a hearing coming up in a Baton Rouge court on Thursday.
1: But that's only about three dudes when it comes to this team. It's about 40 players, by the way, not just college football players. It's about 40 student athletes around Louisiana. Fine. But it's about three dudes on this Tigers team. And would those dudes even be playing in this game? We know they've been practicing, apparently, with the team. I have no idea if they're going to be starting on Saturday.
2: Not apparently. They have.
1: But are they going to be starting on Saturday if they're eligible?
2: We don't know.
1: They might not even be part of this, and yet we're spending so much time on this damn thing. There's 50 other guys that we should be talking about that we know are going to be on the field there against Clemson.
2: Heck, I talked to one of them earlier today in Whit Weeks here, their All-American linebacker, who's back for his senior year coming off that fibula, that broken fibula that he had, a year ago in. I can tell you, his attitude is, look, we know the entire country's against us. You know, don't care. And his whole thing on the pros coming back, he had a pretty good line. And we can play it later or tomorrow or Thursday or, campus tour on Friday, where you guys will be at ESPN Baton Rouge. on Friday night. I'll be there on Thursday night. But it's like, look, if you don't play well, your butt's gone anyway in this day and age. Now, his tone, I'm reading between the lines here, but it was like, look, do I like pros coming back? No, your goal is to get to the NFL. But you better fight as a freshman or a sophomore, because if you don't play well, they're going to replace your butt in the portal anyway, which I thought was a fascinating, you know, comment from Whit Weeks. Because you know what? I hadn't thought about that. He's right, Amber. That's something that
1: you're not going to get replaced by the portal outside of the transfer portal window.
2: Yeah, no, typically. I get it.
1: You're not going to get replaced 2 days or 24 hours before right. what's supposed to be your first game, and that's what's about to happen
2: 100%
1: to one of the 100 kids on LSU right now.
2: I am 1 million percent, as you know, against pros coming back. It's comical to me that we're even talking about this because of this loophole from 2022, but I do respect what Whit was telling me, and that is, look, man, if you don't play well, your butt's gone no matter what.
1: I guess I should mention that Heather Dittich did say she was texting with Lane, and that Lane claims that he will not cut players based on the eligibility of these three guys on Thursday, because he said that he's already under the roster number. So what does that mean? That means he's already cut those guys.
2: That means that nine guys have been zapped, because they were at 112. You got to be at 105. He went up to 115, not 114, and he had to get rid of 10 guys.
1: Yep. And that means he's already done it in anticipation. And if he does, if they're not eligible, then he'll just roll into the season a few guys down. Coming up next, who is facing more pressure? Lane Kiffin at LSU or the Los Angeles Rams? Is LSU the most hated team in sports right now? We'll talk about it all right here on ESPN Radio.
0: 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Dabo Swinney and the Clemson Tigers are heading to Baton Rouge to face Lane Kiffin and number 11 LSU. 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

0: more pressure to win this season than Lane Kiffin now and these LSU Tigers. Maybe the Los Angeles Rams. You're listening to Amber and Ian at Ian Fitz ESPN is how you find him. At Amber W Sports is how you find me. Obviously, we have a now super team, people are calling it, in the NFL. We certainly have a super defense out there with the LA Rams. And oh, by the way, the MVP on the other side of the football for them. So maybe they have some pressure. They've certainly gone all in. And we know Les Snead has said bleep them picks, and he certainly has. If it doesn't work out for this version of the Rams, he has mortgaged quite a bit of the future for that team. But on the other hand, in college football, you have all the attention now circulating around Lane Kiffin. And what's interesting, Ian, is I heard Paul Feinbaum weeks ago say that he didn't think Lane needed to make it to a college football playoff in year one. It's year one. You're taking over a program. What? That those expectations are too lofty. Well, he has changed his mind, and he said this week, because of all of this noise with the NFL guys coming back, Paul, now he thinks you have to make it to a postseason.
1: No, that was there, being from there and knowing that fan base. The moment that you paid what you did to get him, and to fire another coach and pay him to leave, and then now you have a $50 million roster before going this pro route, right? And bringing in three guys. And we have the ruling again on Thursday for people who may not know. And then rosters have to be set on Friday before we kick off games on Saturday. And oh, by the way, we do have games coming up on Thursday night also. Colorado Georgia Tech is damn sure worth a watch coming up on Thursday night. But bottom line is, it was already there, Amber. It was minimum of survive and advance in the college football play. Not just make it, but you better win and keep going. Survive and advance in the CFP before all of this. Now with this, look, one, it's his own fan base. Two, it's now nationally. Win or else, partner. Win it all or else. I mean, at least the semifinals. Now with that fan base, I promise you, if they were to lose to Clemson as a 10-point favorite on Saturday night by DraftKings,
0: it would be one of the worst week one losses ever.
1: It would be up there with App State beating Michigan and App State beating Texas A&M and North Dakota State coming in and beating a ranked Kansas State team. Remember, that Michigan team was preseason top 10, I think, right? It'd be up there with those kinds, where an FCS team comes in and beats a P4.
0: Which is ridiculous, because Clemson ain't App State. It's not even close. It shouldn't be. It's just the bullseye that Lane has put on his back.
1: Yes.
0: Because otherwise there's not much shame in losing to Clemson in this scenario week one. It wouldn't even knock you out of the college football playoff picture.
1: We don't know what Clemson does or does not have. I mean, we know, you know, they've got, you know, Yeah, Washington coming in from Penn State at corner. So Dabo's finally hit. That's the reason I'm bringing that up, is that he's finally gone and hit the transfer portal a little bit. Not a ton, a little.
0: More lately than other programs.
1: Yeah, I mean, Sammy Brown is one of the best linebackers in all of college football. He's going to be a first-round pick, if not a top 15 pick. 47 is a bad A. I don't know what we have with, you know, Christopher Vezina at quarterback. I don't know. Right. I have no clue. I mean, they lost so much in the trenches. You know, they always have defensive linemen at Clemson. But if you think they're coming in with their old OC and Chad Morris, and then, you know, you look around what Dabo has surrounded himself with for this run that he expects to go on. C.J. Spiller is a running back coach. Taj Boyd is a quarterback coach. You know, Rich Bisaccia is the special teams coordinator. He left the Green Bay Packers to go to Clemson. So That coaching staff is loaded. They do have talent. So, to your point, would it be embarrassing to lose to Clemson? It shouldn't be, but because of everything and the bullseye that started in the middle of his back, and it grew over the entire city of Baton Rouge, not even the campus, but it's like a mortar is aimed at Baton Rouge from all of college football. And not even college football, but hell, I'm watching CNN this morning, right? And Fox News, and they're talking about Lane Kiffin and the LSU Tigers. It is the biggest bullseye I have seen put on one program by one coach by not winning a damn game in my lifetime.
0: Not playing a damn game.
1: Not even played. He hadn't played one yet, and it's already that big. It took Nick Saban like four natties in order to get to this point that Lane Kiffin hadn't won a single game yet.
0: Lane Kiffin has never won a national championship and somehow is already the most hated coach in college football. So that begs the question, is this LSU team then the biggest villain right now in sports? You can chime into the conversation. 888-SAY-ESPN, 888-729-3776. Michelle Spallman, she hosts a show here called Unsportsmanlike, 6A to 10A, alongside Evan Cohen and Chris Canty, Monday through Friday here on ESPN Radio. She gave us her top five villains in sports. Number five, the New England Patriots. Number four, Ben Johnson.
1: Do you want to tackle these one at a time or you just want to run through it?
0: Well, I was thinking we could. All right. Go ahead. I'll run through them and then okay. And then I'll get your reaction. So five Patriots, four Ben Johnson, three Lane Kiffin, two of the LA Dodgers, number one, the Los Angeles Rams. Your reaction?
1: Not even close. Smalls, what are you thinking? The Patriots haven't been hated in like half a decade.
0: They have not been hated really since Tom Brady left, but certainly not since Bill Belichick left.
1: They've been embraced after Tom Brady left because they got their butts kicked. Right?
0: I kind of do think that they became sort of likable. Like, I hate the Patriots because I'm a Dolphins fan.
1: Like Mac Jones,
0: if I wasn't a Dolphins fan, right. I think I would kind of think they're sort of likable.
1: Way to be on the comeback, right?
0: You know? Yeah, they had the down years. That makes them lovable again.
1: Mac Jones let them do a playoff as a rookie, and then... You know, Belichick really screwed him up by having a defensive coordinator to be his OC. I don't get it. So
0: former players, the coach, and it comes back.
1: I'm gonna go Cowboys still number five on my list. Number four, she has Ben Johnson. I get that in the NFC North, but not overall.
0: I don't understand the Ben Johnson thing at all. That's got to be because she's a Packers fan, right?
1: I guess, because he and LaFleur hate each other. So there you go.
0: Well, and the Bears and the Packers hate each other. Ben Johnson, I don't think at all is a villain on a national scale. I don't think anybody outside that Green Bay fan base.
1: It chirps a lot, but I kind of enjoy it. I'd put Notre Dame football still up there. They win it all this year. Watch the hate come out again. I mean, yeah. they're kind of lurking right now.
0: Well, that damn Marcus Freeman. Very likable.
1: That's a good point. I'd still throw the Chiefs ahead of the Patriots in there at three. You know, even though they've been down, I'd put the Dodgers at two after getting Scooble.
0: The Dodgers at two, we can all agree on. She has them at two. That's a good part of her list.
1: And how is Lane Kiffin not number one?
0: Right. I'm surprised that, too. She has them at three.
1: It's a no-brainer.
0: So she has Lane represented. But to me, Lane Kiffin right now, that would be number one. I wouldn't have the Rams on this list. I agree.
1: They haven't won it yet.
0: I think that that's what, and them not even making it to the Super Bowl last season really helps this equation. Now, yes, they bring in a super team, but because they haven't done anything with it yet, with this version of the Rams.
1: Hey, you know what? All this undefeated talk that has been happening since Aaron Donald announced on Sunday
0: that he's back.
1: It's the most absurd thing I have heard in a long time.
0: It's so silly. We haven't even seen him play football in a couple of years.
1: Everybody calm down. They're a 3.5-point favorite, Amber, in Australia against San Fran. I could easily see the Niners beating them week one, and all this undefeated talk goes, bam,
0: yeah, of course.
1: It just plummets and hits like a meteor. Done.
0: I could, too. I could totally understand. I mean, it's Australia, first of all, so that's a wild card of this. The travel, what their bodies are going to be like. The Niners are obviously loaded, even though they've been battling injuries. We don't know what Aaron Donald's going to look like right away out of the gate, even though we all think he's the greatest of all time, or certainly one of them at that position. So, yeah, I don't think that they're very hateable. They've got some steps before they get there. Coming up next, you can weigh in, 888-SAY-ESPN. Plus, would you be shocked if...
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0: I'm Christine Lisi. This just in, Tiger Woods plans to change his not guilty plea in a DUI case stemming from a rollover crash in Florida in March. According to court documents filed today, he is expected to be in court tomorrow for a plea conference hearing. No additional details about the nature of his plea change were released. Major League leading Brewers looking to bounce back from last night's embarrassing loss to the Cubs. Chicago and Milwaukee still scoreless bottom of the third inning. The Mariners with eight unanswered runs. They're up 9-1 on the Red Sox top of the fifth. Randy Arozarena has a three-run homer. Hector Rodriguez, game-tying RBI single. Reds and Padres knotted up at two, bottom of the sixth inning. Paul Skeens gave up five runs in the second inning. Nothing since. Skeens and the Pirates leading the Giants 11-5. Top of the fifth inning. Nationals up 5-2 on the NL East leading Braves. Top of the sixth, C.J. Abrams, two hits, two RBI, and a run scored. The AL East leading Rays with a 5-1 lead on the Mets. Top of the seventh, Freddy Peralta, one run, three hits, seven strikeouts in six against his former team. Guardians 2, Blue Jays 1. Top of the seventh, Patrick Bailey with a two-run home run. Kroenke Sports and Entertainment will buy the L.A. Angels from owner Artie Moreno, the valuation $4 billion. Clemson coach Dabo Swinney didn't hold back today, called both the state of college football for a lack of rules and governance and the pursuit of former NFL players by LSU coach Lane Kiffin embarrassing. There is a hearing Thursday regarding the current hold on the SEC's ban of schools adding former NFL players. Packers GM Brian Gutekunst remaining optimistic running back Josh Jacobs will play this season. He's currently facing charges connected to an alleged domestic violence incident at his home in May.
1: Hey, it's Michelle Smallman, and coming up Wednesday, we ask Mel Kiper Jr. who his QB1 is as we head into the college football season when he joins us at 8:30 a.m. Eastern. It's on Sportsmanlike, 6 a.m. Eastern, right here on ESPN Radio, ESPN 2, and ESPN U.
2: 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Would you be shocked if... Let's do it.
3: This is a shocking development.
4: 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I'm shocked.
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6: Would you be shocked if...
2: And we bring in our producer, Stosh, to help us out with this one. Hello, Stosh.
7: Hi. How we doing?
2: Man, We're doing.
7: I love it.
8: Come on, son.
7: Let's go.
8: What we got?
7: Well, everybody's losing their minds, as you know, about Aaron Donald coming out of retirement, joining the Rams. Talks of undefeated season, greatest defense of all time, all before we've played a single game in 2026. Harry Douglas from Freddie and Harry. The show, the outstanding show that comes on before us, had this to say about the Rams.
9: With all these expectations and everyone in that organization for the Los Angeles Rams, they feel some type of way because they feel like they let one slip away last season. So you add these four quality as hell players to your roster. If you do not win the Super Bowl, I think it would be one of the biggest letdowns in NFL history.
7: So, Amber, would you be shocked if the Rams not only did not win the Super Bowl, but didn't even make it to the Super Bowl?
2: No, not at all. How could you possibly be shocked by that? Every single season we do this, Ian, and I understand that this team's loaded in a way that you could argue we haven't seen before, but every single season we see some team that we think is going to be great and we freak out about it and we forget how hard a Super Bowl is to get to, and then extra how hard a Super Bowl is to actually win. There have been so many great teams that have never gotten there year after year after year, Ian, including this very one last season, the Los Angeles Rams. So no, would I be shocked? How could you be shocked? They didn't make it last season, and they had the MVP on their team playing out of his mind. Obviously, they're loaded talent-wise. We haven't seen Aaron Donald play football in a couple years. There's a lot on the line when you talk about injuries for an older team as well. So, no, Ian, I would not be at all shocked.
8: Every single season since 1990, when the playoffs expanded to then 16 teams, now we've gone, obviously, to even further. Look, we see half of the teams that make it. Going back to 1990, 6 of the 12, 1991, did not make the postseason. And that trend has continued. It's roughly Damn near half the teams that make the playoffs a year before do not make it the following year. That is insane when you really think about it. That's one of the more daunting tasks we have, is to try it every year. Game week, which teams aren't making it this year? They've got to pick half of them. It ain't easy. So would I be shocked if the Rams didn't win the Super Bowl? Hell no. But would I be shocked if they didn't even make it to the Super Bowl? To your point, they didn't last year. I know they're adding Aaron Donald and Trent McDuffie and whatnot, but one injury to one key player, and man, that could derail your playoffs, especially if it happens in the playoffs. So, no, I would not be shocked. I agree with Harry.
7: All right, next up, the Fighting Bill Belichicks won their season opener against TCU in Ireland. ESPN college football reporter Heather Dinich, though, cautions us not to get too excited.
10: I think it's going to settle back down. I mean, look, everybody, yay, they won a game. That's great. Congratulations. The guy won 6 Super Bowls, and everybody's like, they beat TCU, man. You know, and it's just like, I don't know. Like, so they, if you look at their schedule, I think they lose to Miami. I think they lose to Clemson. I think they lose to Notre Dame. And you start looking at just how tricky that's going to be. I have questions about Billy Edwards Jr. when he's throwing catches that are contested. Our stats and Info did a deeper dive on that. 1 of 10 for 7 yards, I think, is what he was there. Defense looked more Bill Belichick-type defense, but I still have a lot of questions about North Carolina.
7: North Carolina's over-under win total at DraftKings 4.5. Ian, would you be shocked if Carolina hit the over on that?
8: Yes, I would be stunned if North Carolina hit the over on 4.5 wins. Look at their schedule, and Heather just went through a little bit of it. East Tennessee State, all right, now we're 2-0, right? Clemson, no. Notre Dame, no. Pittsburgh, nope. Duke, sorry, I'm going no. Syracuse, maybe 3. Miami, nope. UConn, maybe that's your 4th. Louisville, nope. Virginia, nope. NC State, nope. You're going to have to steal one somewhere. I would not be shocked if they didn't reach
2: really
8: 5 wins this year.
2: I would not. I don't agree. I would not be shocked if they ended up hitting the over. And by hitting the over, we're talking 5 wins. We're not talking 8 wins on the season. We're talking 5 wins. Because I don't totally agree with Ian with the schedule that he just rattled off. Now, I'm not saying I expect it to happen, but would I be shocked if they won 5 games? No, I don't. Outside of the heavy hitters that you heard Heather name, outside of the Clemsons, the UN, or the Miamis, and the Notre Dames of the world, I think that these other matchups could be up for grabs.
8: You sound confident.
2: Here's the thing, though. What we saw from that UNC defense, Heather sort of just mentioned it there in passing, it's a lot more like what we expected to see from a Bill Belichick defense. And you're talking about a defense that ended up statistically being one of the worst defenses in FBS last year. And they did look like a completely different team against TCU, especially on that side of the ball. I'm not saying that I think the Tar Heels are going to be great, but do I think that it's possible that Bill maybe got this thing slightly righted and that they could be better than the odds makers are expecting them to be? TCU shot themselves in the foot in that game over and over again. They were very highly penalized. But again, credit to Bill. His team was very disciplined in that game and didn't have the stupid penalties, and that might serve them well throughout the season as well. So I'm not as quick to be shocked, I guess. It's Bill Belichick we're
8: talking
2: about.
8: Steak dinner, end of the year. We'll be on the road at some point together. No booze included, because I really don't drink that much anymore. So I'm not going to have you order some $400 bottle of wine if you happen to win this. Steak dinner, food only. They don't get to 5 wins.
2: All right, deal.
7: Ooh, okay.
8: You got to remember, they just beat a team that had an absolute brawl, and one teammate sent another teammate to the hospital.
2: They did.
8: It was a little turmoil at TCU going over to Ireland. So
7: hold
8: keep
7: on,
8: that in mind.
7: Hold on.
2: Betting on Tar Heels football, not something that go. I
7: hold on. Writing this
2: expected
7: down.
2: To be doing.
7: Writing
8: steak
7: this
8: dinner.
7: Down.
8: 5 wins.
7: Steak dinner, Amber's like you're on. Okay. Okay, here we go.
2: Stosh got me into this.
7: One more. I'm good at that. I get people into things. Here we go. Houston Texans, we'll wrap it up with this. Going through contract talks with C.J. Stroud, who is a free agent after next season. Stroud under a lot of pressure to get the Texans on track in the playoffs. In fact, Dan Orlovsky from ESPN thinks Stroud is the quarterback under the most pressure this season. Here he is.
11: For me, number one is C.J. Stroud.
12: Oh, yeah.
11: The ridiculous rookie year that was historically one of the best in the NFL. Everybody knows this. This defense is rare. It's not the best. It's rare. Historically good. With average quarterback play, you can pencil them in for the AFC Championship game. They're that good. So if C.J. Stroud can play above average, play his best football in the biggest games, not only can he be a quarterback that gets to and potentially wins the Super Bowl, it also solidifies his future in Houston, because I think that's still a question mark. There's tremendous pressure to bounce back from that postseason fall and be back to the quarterback we saw his rookie year.
7: Amber, would you be shocked if the Texans missed the playoffs this season?
2: I wouldn't be shocked if they missed the playoffs this season. No, I wouldn't be shocked. I do think that there's a lot of pressure on C.J. Stroud. I was trying to figure out if I think that he has the most pressure, like Dan's saying. And I think I would say no there, because he is under contract. They did pick up that fifth-year option. So you are talking two more years of C.J. Stroud to get it together. But would I be shocked if they miss the postseason? No. Ian, I do think the Texans are going to be good. I think that defense, I mean, heck, we know that defense. That defense is so nasty that I don't think CJ has to do all that much. But we did see CJ basically single-handedly cost them the postseason last postseason.
8: They have one of the best cover corners in the NFL. They have not one, but two of the best edge rushers in the NFL. They have one of the most underrated linebackers in the NFL, and Henry Toa, who just got paid. So, but having said all of that, would I be shocked if they missed the playoffs? No. Why? We just talked about it. Damn near half the teams that make the playoffs the previous year don't the following year. That could be one of my candidates because of the offense, not the defense, that the Texans are one of those teams on the outside looking in 2026, 27. Yeah,
2: that one could go either way with the Texans. It really could. But there is a lot of pressure on CJ. There certainly is. Coming up next here on Amber and Ian, you can weigh on in on who is the biggest villain in sports. Is it Lane Kiffin? Is it the Los Angeles Dodgers? Is it the Los Angeles Rams? 888-SAY-ESPN, 888-729-3776. We will get to your calls next. 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

0: The great Tupac Shakur. Justice served yesterday. 30 years later, when his killer was convicted of his murder.
1: I haven't seen you that happy in a long time.
0: It's crazy. It's a crazy story. I was reading more about it yesterday. It really is just because he went and wrote a memoir because he wouldn't shut the heck up about driving the car and giving the gun to his nephew, and his nephew allegedly shot Tupac Shakur. I think I have to say allegedly for the nephew, because the nephew is dead. He didn't get convicted of the crime. But this guy, this Keefe D, he had confessed to it to the investigators, to the cops, back then, like 30 years ago when they were investigating the murder, but it was part of a deal. And so they couldn't use it against him if he confessed to it, because as part of it, you know, he probably ratted out other people. He was a big Crips,
1: probably, blood,
0: you know, gang member at the time, whatever. So they couldn't use him, even though they had actually had him confess to it. They couldn't use it. But here's the problem. That was privileged. What was not is then him writing a book about how he killed Tupac.
1: That's unbelievable, man.
0: It's really incredible.
1: I mean, it really is. Like, you busted yourself. Where's your evidence? You wrote it.
0: You wrote the book. It's like all the prosecution had to do is read this, jury. it rattles the whole thing off.
1: Tell the jury, just take this home with you and get back to us.
0: Yeah, right? Just do some reading and let us know what you think. We want to know what you think, America. 888-SAY-ESPN. Who is the biggest villain right now in sports? Michelle Smallman. She put out her list this morning on unsportsmanlike. She had the Los Angeles Rams at the top of her list. She had Lane Kiffin third on her list. The Dodgers came in at number two on her list. Ian and I would have Lane Kiffin on the top of our lists right now, and that LSU program with all the noise around that program, and especially that sport, because it's heating up with that game this weekend, Clemson at LSU, as LSU kicks off their college football season in week one this weekend. We will both be in Baton Rouge covering it for here on ESPN Radio, so you can listen to all of that, plus the game coverage on Saturday night. But 888-SAY-ESPN, and that's where we find Colin. Colin is calling us from Michigan. Hey, Colin, thanks for the call. Who's the biggest villain?
2: My top five is probably different than most people. I would put number five, Phil Mickelson. Number four, Deshaun Watson. Number three would be a tie between LeBron and SGA. Number two would be the Dodgers, and number one would be Lane Kiffin.
1: All right, you got to explain the number
0: three
1: there.
0: Where did the LeBron and SGA come from, though?
2: So, the reason Cavs. I'm putting that on there is because, can you think of a more polarizing figure in the sport of basketball than LeBron James? I don't think there is one. And when it comes to the talk about the flopping and the style of play and everything that happened in the playoffs last year, I believe SGA has made his way onto a lot of people's villains list.
0: That's interesting. I mean, because SGA, and thanks so much for the call, Colin. It's because of the
1: Cleveland,
0: way.
1: Because he also had Deshaun Watson on that list.
0: Right. Well,
1: Deshaun Watson, by the way, sneaky good selection there.
0: That's
1: by
0: a
1: Colin.
0: Good nomination. And so is, frankly, so is Phil Mickelson. I'm just not sure that's as relevant and on the top of people's minds right now, but certainly somebody who has been a villain in the past in his career. Deshaun Watson being a villain right now, you're absolutely right. He would probably be on a lot of people's lists. I still don't agree with the LeBron and SGA thing. The SGA thing may be more relevant because a lot of people hate the way he plays basketball. It's not about SGA's personality. It's not about SGA off the court. It's about quite literally the flopping and how he plays basketball. A lot of people don't like it, so yeah. I can see that. I feel like
1: LeBron. Stop calling it then.
0: I feel like LeBron. I think LeBron's past his villain days, isn't he?
1: I thought so.
0: I think he's past it. I think everybody's

0: thinks LeBron's great and the greatest of his generation. And
1: you used to hate him.
0: Well, yeah, because he left me. I'm a Miami Heat fan.
1: But he went home. He brought you multiple titles, and he went home.
0: Right. He went home for a cup of coffee, and then he left their butts, too, because that's what LeBron does. I digress. I'm starting to sound like I don't like the guy. So, 888-ESPN, if you want to continue to chime into the conversation here on Amber and Ian, an NFL executive has said that these players, and we're going to get to some sound, but you had a conversation with an NFL executive who said that these players trying to come back from the pros now back to college is changing how he views, how he would evaluate them at the professional level moving forward.
1: He said, I don't care how well they play this year. I'm putting them in the box. Don't care. Doesn't matter. I'm like, whoa, put them in the box. For people who don't know what that means, you could be a top 10 pick, but have character issues or whatever, or an injury, and a team will put you literally in a box around your name, and that means you are undraftable. So, and he said, this one particular current NFL GM said, yeah, they're running from competition. You know, you go try and make a practice squad. And because how many practice squad guys actually make rosters and then have remarkable careers? These guys who are running from the NFL just to get a quick paycheck and then trying to come back, nope, not on my squad, ain't going to happen. He goes, and then he used the word, I think it's comical, that they believe that after this, they'll have a chance in the NFL.
0: Wow. I couldn't agree less with that, but what do I know? He's a general manager, but I couldn't agree less because at the end of the day, the NFL wants talent too, and could it hurt his perception some? And we're talking largely about guys that were getting cut from NFL training camp. So these aren't
1: Xavion Harris, Daquan Wright, JT from Notre Dame. Yeah,
0: all these aren't guys. These aren't draft picks. Yeah. Okay, so let's keep that in mind when we're talking about their futures moving forward. But I do think that they'll get looks from NFL teams, regardless of this. And I wonder too, depending on what happens here on Thursday and what happens moving forward in the legal system, and whether Congress gets back involved, and whether these cases end up getting more prevalent in the federal courts, and whether any of them go up to the Supreme Court, whatever happens in that landscape and how it could change. Do we live in a world where this ends up being more common than just this handful right now of NFL, former NFL training camp attendees that we've been talking about? And if so, then the perception would be, I would imagine, different if we see this happen more often.
1: And that's where the conferences have to really enforce their rules, because this is one where this particular one that we're dealing with right now is only to the class of 2022. Now, you go find the right judge in the right court in the right state, and who knows what happens next year. There could be lawsuits from a guy who spent 5 years in the league and just got cut and wants to go back to college to get a seven-figure payday, because he is still maybe better than a lot of college corners. And they may find another loophole and Sewell to come back because he left early after 3 years, right, instead of staying all four in college. Who the hell knows what's happening next?
0: Right.
1: It's insane.
0: It does seem pretty insane. Chris Ballard, he is a general manager in the NFL, not the same one that Ian spoke to, but he is the general manager of the Colts, and he had some words about these guys returning back to college.
2: It's the stupidest shit I've ever heard.
1: There you go.
2: Your entire life, I know I'll catch crap for this, but your entire life you fight to get up to the NFL. Okay, but now we're going to go back. Okay, that makes a lot of freaking sense.
0: But in fairness to these kids,
1: tone, by the way, from what I heard earlier.
0: They can make more money in college. Some dudes have much better college careers than they do NFL careers. And again, we're not talking about guys that made NFL final rosters. We're talking about two guys for sure who were getting cut or did get cut by teams.
1: And Jack Pyburn, who is now on the practice squad with the Chiefs, who played
0: well,
1: LSU
0: he's not
1: last
0: part
1: year.
0: Of this equation no, now no, because he, he's, yeah, no, he's but he, chosen
1: he,
0: the NFL.
1: He was dabbling into it, right, and then got picked up. So he's still chasing that dream to be an NFL player. I'm just telling you what the pulse that I get from talking to NFL folks, and that is, man, you're running from competition. If you want to run back to college, go right ahead. But, you know, if that's what you choose, to go get one last payday instead of trying to make a living in this league, go right ahead. But we don't want you.
0: But it seems like they didn't want them anyways. I guess that's where there's a but lot this, of
1: this
0: reasons.
1: This one said no matter how well they play this year, that's the caveat.
0: Right.
1: But
0: I mean, the Cleveland Brown, who was the player on the Browns, now I'm getting them all confused.
1: Daquan Wright.
0: Yeah, Daquan Wright. He tight asked to be released. So maybe with him, it's a different scenario. But with the other two guys, you know, when you've been cut by the Saints, and then like, so the NFL is not an option for you right now. So from that perspective, they quit him. He didn't quit them, I guess, would probably be the argument he would make.
1: Yeah, this year. But if they play well, this one GM said, still don't want them.
0: Yeah. Coming up next, we will give you our college football predictions, regardless of whether NFL players will be on the roster.
1: Amen on that.
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14: I'm Christine Lisi. Breaking news, Tiger Woods planned to change his not guilty plea in a DUI case stemming from a rollover crash in Florida in March, according to court documents filed today. He is expected to be in court tomorrow for a plea conference hearing. No additional details about the nature of his plea change were released today. Major League Baseball, Brian Wu, run one, four hits, six strikeouts so far. He and Seattle They have a 9-1 lead on the Red Sox now, bottom of the sixth inning. Tyrone Taylor with a 2-run double. He's also scored a run on an error. Cubs leading the Brewers 3-0 in the bottom of the fourth inning. Padres holding on to that final NL wild card spot, knotted up at 2 with the Reds, bottom of the seventh inning. Pirates ace Paul Skeens, not the best night. 5 runs, 8 hits, 4 Ks, and 4 2/3. Yet the Pirates do lead the Giants 11-5 in the top of the sixth inning. The NL East leading Braves trail the Nationals 6-2, bottom of the seventh inning. Brady House of the Nats has driven in a couple of runs. AL East leading Rays up 5-2 on the Mets, bottom 8. New York's Juan Soto 0-4 so far. Patrick Bailey, Angel Henao, each with 2-run homers. Guardians at home leading the Blue Jays 4-1 in the bottom of the eighth inning. Marlins with a 3-0 lead on the Royals, bottom of the sixth. A 2-run home run by Graham Pauly. Kyle Stowers with a solo shot as well. White Sox and Astros are scoreless in the bottom of the second. A's and Rangers knotted up at 1 in the second as well. Texas is 2 games back of AL West leading Houston. Kroenke Sports and Entertainment, which owns the LA Rams, Denver Nuggets, and Colorado Avalanche, among other pro sports teams, agreed to buy the LA Angels from longtime owner Artie Moreno. The valuation, $4 billion.
15: Hey, it's Michelle Smallman, and coming up Wednesday, we ask Mel Kiper Jr. who his QB1 is as we head into the college football season when he joins us at 8:30 a.m. Eastern. 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
1: Now it's like, hey, the SEC is talking about kicking me out of the conference because I've angered them so much.
2: By the way, she's not making that up,
1: folks. Amber, I am not making up what I just said.
2: It ain't going to happen because LSU makes them too much money, but it's a hell of a threat.
1: But it's how angry they are at what Lane and LSU is doing. It is pretty remarkable when you consider that all of this is about two players when he's got a game in a few days. Is he preparing for Clemson as he's worrying about these court battles that are actively happening and recruiting NFL rosters?
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0: Are the LSU Tigers the biggest villains in sports? You're listening to Amber and Ian. At Ian Fitz ESPN is how you always find him. At Amber W Sports is how you find me. Is it Lane? Is it Deshaun Watson? Is it the LA Dodgers? Is it the Rams? Is it somebody else? Phil Mickelson has been nominated tonight. You can always chime into the show here on ESPN Radio. 888-SAY-ESPN is how you get in touch with us. And that's what Benji did. Benji's calling us from North Carolina. Hey, Benji, who's your biggest villain?
1: I think you got to go with the NCAA. I mean, we're sitting here talking about all this chaos. How are they not the number one villain out there with their lack of rules and lack of understanding? They knew this was coming. They knew they were going to pass this down. I mean, we lost a guy here at UNC Chapel Hill, our guy Seth Trimble, who hit the big shot over Duke. Yep. And took out our villain, and he was all set to come back to Carolina for a fifth year, but because they dabbled and did all this stuff, now we lost a guy who played 4 years at UNC, and now he's gone. And I say the number one villain's got to be the NCAA because they created all this nonsense.
0: Yeah, thanks for the call, Benji. That does get lost in this, Ian. All the NCAA had to do to avoid all of this was grant that class that just graduated a fifth year. That's all they had to do.
2: You can go back further, Amber, where Mark Embert could have put guidelines and guardrails on all of this. And think about this.
0: Right.
2: Go back to when it all began. Mark Embert should be number one on this list, right? And then Lane Kiffin as 1B. But Mark Embert, former NCAA president, he just threw his hands up. He didn't give a damn. He said, yeah, you guys go do whatever you want to do. And if he would have put a salary cap, each team, it doesn't matter where you are, if you wanted to factor in state income tax, go right ahead. You get $5 million. Or you get $10 million. Let's go 10.
0: If
2: right?
0: it allowed pay for play.
2: Yeah.
0: To even
2: and now your quarterback's getting $100,000. And you're going to tell me 8 years ago, like that quarterback's going to be like, oh my God, no, I need more. That'd have been ecstatic. Mm-hmm. I mean, guards making, you know, $10,000, $10,000 extra. Oh, they'd be thrilled. But he didn't, and therefore we're living in. And by the way, also, the presidents, the chancellors, the ADs, the coaches, they could have stepped in and gone, hey, Mark, hold on a damn minute before you sign that thing. They are also, you know, accountable or should be held accountable for what the state of college athletics is right now. But the number one is Mark Embert.
0: That's true, but that was a long time ago. I guess to Benji's point, the NCAA could have done something a few months ago to avoid
2: could
0: all
2: they?
0: Of this. And that's what's amazing.
2: We talked to Charlie Davidson about that. And there's nothing they really could do because then you get a class action suit.
0: Well, no. You could have. You could have made that one class that now.
2: I'm talking about the big picture. I'm sorry. Yeah,
0: right.
2: Yeah.
0: No. The big picture, you're right. The big picture, because of the antitrust laws and all, that whole thing and how it's been challenged in court, forget about it. I'm talking about in instituting this one rule of 5 years eligibility. All they had to do was say this class graduating right now also gets that 5 years eligibility. And none of
2: and
0: us are
2: over.
0: Living in this world where we're talking about anything except for Clemson LSU football coming up rather than
2: and
0: LSU.
2: Leaving, and Lane leaving a potential, you know, national championship team that was 18 seconds away, you know, for LSU.
0: Yeah.
2: There you go.
0: 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We are headed to Baton Rouge, Louisiana. The center of all villainous things in the universe. This weekend, both Ian and I, we will be there for Clemson at LSU. You can hear that game right here on ESPN Radio. The pregame will start at 7 p.m. Eastern with Ian and Kesty and Kelly Stafford. I will get you started before that from 4 to 7 p.m. Eastern with the College Football Campus Tour. So we will be there. That means college football season is here. It is here for all of us. And it is time for us to go on the record. Ian, are you ready? Stosh is going to help us out.
3: I can't wait for this. So you guys are going to go on the record. We're going to make predictions.
0: Let's do it.
3: I am going to give you both two opportunities this season to change your minds on certain picks. So,
2: due to injury?
0: Because I might change my mind by Saturday. Like Saturday on College Football Campus Tour presented by Bloom. I might have different predictions of what I'm about to give you today.
3: Well, you get two opportunities to change your picks between now and the national championship.
2: Are you saying if she changes on Saturday, that's she's used one chip?
3: One chip.
2: Oh, wow. Okay.
3: Yeah. All right. So I'm going to start by getting your picks. Amber, we'll start with you. Team currently in the top 10 that will not finish the year in the top 10.
0: This one's hard, man.
2: This year is harder than ever. I drilled it last year.
0: Really, really hard. Ohio State, Oregon, Georgia, Notre Dame, Texas, Indiana, Miami, Texas A&M, Ole Miss, and Oklahoma. That is your top 10 in the AP poll to remind everybody. I don't want to kick any of those teams out, but since Stosh is making me, I'm going to take out Oklahoma. And I know Oklahoma is a very trendy pick, so it's not going to be popular for me to say that. I hate their schedule, Ian. Their schedule is arguably the toughest schedule in the entire country. They've got holes on that defense that they've had to plug. Did they get a running game? That was a massive problem for Oklahoma last year. I don't know. John Mateer, I thought he was going to be amazing last year. I thought he was going to be a Heisman finalist last year. Obviously, very up and down season. I know injuries probably had a lot to do with that, but maybe it wasn't just that. So if I have to kick somebody out, give me the Sooners.
2: I agree with you. This year is harder than ever. Last year, I had two, and we drilled both of them. I had Penn State, and I had LSU. There was a third, and that was Clemson. And two of the coaches were fired in the middle of the season, right? And James Franklin and Brian Kelly. This year, I agree with you. It's extraordinarily difficult. I hate to say this because I like a lot of guys in that squad. Give me Giggum. I'm going Aggie.
0: Wow.
2: Texas A&M. Also a difficult schedule. I'm just not sold on Marcel Reed. I mean, I saw him twice in person last year, including the college football playoff against Miami. And those conditions were horrible. So I really can't fault him in that particular game. But, man, against Texas, he was bad. They got to go to Alabama. Tennessee comes to their place. They got to go to Oklahoma. Texas comes to them. But I think Texas is absolutely loaded. Sorry. I live around a lot of Aggies, but I got to pick one. I'm going Giggum.
3: All right, next up, team that is currently outside the top 10 that will make the biggest run to the college football playoff.
2: I feel so much better about this one. I got two of them, as a matter of fact. I've got number 13, Alabama, and I've got number 14, BYU. Heck, I could even throw in number 12, Texas Tech, but I won't because their schedule is so light. I think they're almost a gimme. So I'm going to go Bama with Keelan Russell starting at quarterback. I'm going to shock a lot of people. And I feel like, what was that dude's name from Game of Thrones? Jon Snow. Yeah, in the Battle of the Bastards. I feel like I'm standing here with that big old sword, and those armies are coming at me. I'm standing by myself defending Kalen DeBoer right now as the head coach at Alabama, waiting on my armies to arrive behind me and save my big bloated butt, right? But I think Bama is legit, and I think BYU, Kalani Sitake's guys, are going to surprise a hell of a lot of people. They're also not
0: you
2: just
0: You can only
2: a,
0: choose one, Ian.
2: I'm going
0: You're not
2: two. I'm
0: the
2: giving
0: game
2: you
0: right.
2: two.
0: I'm no, giving... I'm taking your other one. I'm taking BYU. Oh, no. You're leaving me BYU. That's the team outside the top 10 that I'm putting inside of it by the end of the season.
2: Both.
3: Ian, this isn't like one and 1A. You got to pick one.
0: You
3: got
0: to pick one.
2: I'm giving you. Right. No, I thought it'd be even bolder to go two. I'm giving you two. Not just one, but two of them.
0: But then you also have two chances to be right there.
3: That's right.
0: BYU is 23-4 over the last 2 years.
2: Both of them, correct.
0: Bear Bachmeyer, well, if they both end up getting it, returns. Great freshman year there for the quarterback. One of the Big 12's best defenses. It will be, once again, very favorable schedule as well for BYU. That's very important.
2: When your quarterback makes 47 look good, that's impressive.
0: Yeah, there you go. All right, coming up next here, we're going to do the rest of this. We have more college football predictions. Who wins the national championship? Who takes home the Heisman? We will continue with our college football predictions next, right here on Amber and Ian.
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0: We're in the midst of giving you our college football predictions here on Amber and Ian. Our college football season is officially kicking off this weekend. We are both headed to Baton Rouge, Louisiana. Are you headed out there on Thursday? Headed home?
1: I am. I'm going to go swing by the facility early Friday morning, doing the show from ESPN Baton Rouge, where you'll be doing the campus tour show on Friday. Leave you a nice little present there in the studio. And then Pa Rains for lunch, and let's go.
0: Let's go. So college football campus tour Friday night presented by Bloom. I don't know if I'm getting that name right yet, but I'll have it down by
2: Bloom
0: Friday.
2: Bloom Energy. Welcome
0: there
2: aboard.
0: You go. Bloom Energy. I'll get this right, Urinaga and Justin, I promise. So that's coming your
1: Those
0: way right here
1: bosses.
0: 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Saturday, we will have the College Football Campus Tour presented by Bloom Energy from 4 to 7 p.m. Eastern right here on ESPN Radio, live from Baton Rouge. And then Ian, Kelly Stafford, and Mark Kestisher will take over for the game broadcast. The pregame will start at 7 p.m. Eastern. Game kicks at 7:30 p.m. Eastern. Ian will be there on the sidelines of Clemson at LSU. So it'll be a heck of a weekend for us, a heck of a weekend for college football, a heck of a weekend for ESPN Radio. But the start of our college football season means we got to get you our college football predictions before any football for us kicks off. So let's get back to it, Stosh.
2: Let's get back to it. Your college football playoff final four will be... Amber, start us off.
0: Give me Miami. I'm putting them in my final four. Darian Mensah, they won the transfer portal. They got the darling of the transfer portal. Could third time be a charm there for them in Miami? Malachi Toney might be the best receiver in college football. Mark Fletcher Jr. in that backfield. There isn't a team in the ACC. What are you looking at me like I'm crazy because of Jeremiah Smith?
1: Yes.
0: Okay, Malachi Toney might have something to say to Jeremiah Smith this season, but they'll be right there neck and neck. Not a team in the ACC, I think, that's going to be able to handle the Miami Hurricanes. They've got six starters returning on that stunned defense that was easily the most stingy defense in that conference. Give me the Hurricanes in Oregon. Best D-line in the country. I want them in as well. Dan Lanning's obviously been phenomenal there. I feel like they could take that next step. And notable, obviously, that Dante Moore passes up the NFL. But it wasn't just him. Some of those guys defensively as well could have gone to the league and stayed there at Oregon. They're loaded. Texas won seven of their last eight games. Looked like a very different team the second half of the season with Arch Manning. This is kind of now or never there. Arch is in his junior season. And so give me Texas. They're loaded. They put the weapons around them. They hit the portal hard. And Georgia, Ian, the back-to-back SEC champs. Give me Georgia. I think that this is that next step for Kirby back into the national championship picture in the Final Four mix there in the college football postseason. A loaded Georgia defense once again.
1: And one of the youngest teams also, which is beyond impressive because a lot of those young guys have gotten some burn. They've gotten playing time.
0: But experience there. Gunnar Stockton, and even another year of experience there under him.
1: Average for their starters, 19 and a half years old. But they have played. So that's what's insane. They played a lot of them young. I'm going Oregon. I agree with you there. I'm going Notre Dame. They are naughty. And I do mean like triple X naughty, Vivid Video naughty. They are loaded at every single position. I'm going Texas. The offensive line is so much better. Getting Hollywood Smothers and others at running back. They got the best wide receiver in the portal to help Arch Manning and Cam Coleman out of Auburn. Colin Simmons is, to me, the most underrated edge in all of college football. He is just filthy. And then I'm going to go, everyone's sleeping on this team. Give me Indiana. Why is everyone sleeping on the Hoosiers, man? Last time I checked, Sig's still there. They got one of the best portal quarterbacks in Josh Hoover from TCU. And they got two of their best defensive ends being able to come back because of that 22 thing, but they never played for an NFL team. They were just hurt last year. So with Staley and the boys coming back, give me Indiana. So I got Oregon, Notre Dame, Texas, Indiana, my final four.
2: All right, so now that we know your final four, who will be playing for the title and who will win it?
0: Ian.
1: Give me Notre Dame against Oregon, and it's going to be epic, and the hate for Notre Dame won't be to that level that it has been in the 80s and early 90s because Oregon wins a national championship.
0: Wow.
1: And they'll be partying at the Dexter Lake Club like Animal House and Otis Day and the Nights. We're back again.
0: All right, so I'm really struggling with who to put in the national championship. I am so struggling with this one. The Final Four didn't actually come that difficult to me. I continuously go back and forth, and here's my dilemma. I originally had Texas, Georgia in the national championship, and I thought, that's two SEC teams, and that doesn't happen anymore. And now the SEC's on a 9-game schedule, so they're really going to beat themselves up even more. And we know what the Big Ten has done, obviously, the last 3 years. And SEC is not even represented. So how can I now have an all-SEC national championship? Or is this the big bounce back year for the SEC? So I feel compelled to put Oregon in this picture out of my Final Four. Because I feel like I'm not diversifying enough. I guess give me Oregon, Georgia.
2: And who wins?
0: Oh, man, who wins? All right, I'm going to take Georgia because Ian and I can't have the same thing.
1: Georgia. Well, you could.
0: Give me Oregon, Georgia, Georgia.
2: I suspect
0: win.
2: At some point she's going to use one of those do-overs on
0: I'm
2: this one. And Miami's going to find their way in.
0: Miami could find their way in. I feel pretty good about Miami this year.
1: I'll see Miami week two.
0: Miami could be really good. I mean, Darian Mensah was incredible.
1: He's the ultimate mercenary quarterback in the portal era. Tulane to Duke to Miami.
2: Yeah. All right. Let's go to the final category real quick.
0: Okay.
2: Because we're running out of time.
0: This one's hard. All right.
2: I need your three finalists.
0: Three?
2: Three. Give me three.
0: I was going to give you five.
2: For the Heisman Trophy. And who's taking it home?
0: I have seven written down.
1: Well, you got to cut that.
2: Wow.
1: Clearly.
0: Well, three. All right. You go first. I need to buy myself time.
1: Give me Jeremiah Smith, wide receiver, Ohio State, who, when he was a true freshman, I had every NFL scout that I talked to getting ready for games, every GM. You name it, they all said he'd be a top five pick as a true freshman, and he's only gotten bigger and better and faster. He's there. Dante Moore, quarterback, Oregon. Just a remarkable talent. He's there. And then give me Arch Manning. I think Texas has a big year. Give me those three. And I'm having Arch edge out C.J. Carr, quarterback, Notre Dame.
0: Wow.
1: Those are my three.
0: Okay. I don't even have C.J. on my list. That's interesting. Out of the seven I have here. I do have Arch on my list.
1: He is your odds-on favorite right now to win it.
0: I have C.J. Carr is?
1: Yep.
0: Wow. I have Jeremiah Smith, obviously, on my list. Jeremiah Smith right now, I think, is everybody's best player in all of college football before the season plays out. Here's the thing. Jeremiah Smith doesn't play quarterback. And I guess if you're only giving me three and making me choose for Heisman this early, I'm probably best to try to stick to the quarterback position. So I'll also go Dante Moore because obviously both you and I just had Oregon in the national championship. That hinges a lot on Dante. If we're right, then Dante Moore will certainly be part of that conversation. And the last couple guys that were big-time quarterbacks there at Oregon, they finished third in the Heisman voting. So if we're putting three guys into a Heisman scenario, then it's a pretty good chance that that Oregon quarterback will be part of that conversation. Julian Zayin, let's not forget about the guy who was actually a Heisman finalist last season. 77% completion percentage last season was the best completion percentage in the entire FBS. Not just in his conference, not just in the Power Four. So give me Julian Zayin and Trinidad Chambliss.
1: Is this number four for you, though?
0: Three.
1: Is this the third one?
0: Yeah. Dante Moore, Julian Zayin, and Trinidad Chambliss.
2: Oh, I thought you had Jeremiah Smith.
1: I thought you did, too.
0: No, I'm saying Jeremiah Smith was on my
1: larger
0: list.
1: Who's on first?
0: But I'm only going to give you quarterbacks for my top three.
1: So who are your three?
0: Trinidad Chambliss, 22 touchdowns, 3 interceptions last season.
1: Phenomenal.
0: He finished
1: player.
0: With 307 yep. yards per game during that 3-game college football playoff run. He was phenomenal last season. He comes back, obviously incredibly experienced, got that final year of eligibility.
1: And the other two?
0: It was just Trinidad Chambliss, Dante Moore, and Julian Zayin.
1: Okay, just making sure.
2: And who's your winner?
0: So, I mean, I had a lot of other people on my list, though. If you want me to...
1: No. Who's your winner?
0: Darian Mensah's on my list. Malachi Toney's on my list. Jeremiah Smith, Arch Manning. Who am I forgetting?
1: Who's your winner?
0: CJ... who's my... Did we choose a winner? Who did you have choose?
1: Dante Moore.
0: You had Dante Moore winning the Heisman? I'll have Trinidad Chambliss win the Heisman. Let's get crazy.
1: You don't have Ole Miss in the
0: postseason. This is my problem.
1: Not even the postseason?
0: No. Sorry, in the Final Four. They're definitely in the postseason in this scenario. I don't have them in the Final Four, which is problematic.
1: Thing by tomorrow.
0: Maybe Dante, his number, you know, they're just so good everywhere that his numbers just don't compare. And Trinidad just didn't have enough all around him. But his numbers were phenomenal. And that's why I'm working on it. I get a couple mulligans, plenty more here on ESPN Radio.
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0: I'm Christine Lisi. Tiger Woods plans to change his not guilty plea in a DUI case stemming from a rollover crash in Florida in March, according to court documents filed today. He's expected to be in court tomorrow for a plea conference hearing. No additional details about the nature of his plea change were released. The Major League leading Brewers coming off that 16-run loss last night, trailing once again at Wrigley Field, down to the Cubs 3-1 top of the sixth. Tyrone Taylor's driven in two runs and scored another for Chicago. The Mariners had five in the third, including a Randy Arozarena three-run shot. They now lead the Red Sox 9-2, bottom of the seventh inning. Jose Trevino, Juan Brito have each driven in a run. Reds up 4-2 on the Padres, top of the ninth inning. The Giants tagged Paul Skeens for five runs on eight hits and 4 2/3, yet Pittsburgh stormed back from an early deficit, lead San Francisco 12-7, bottom of the seventh inning. Nationals with a 9-5 lead on the NL East leading Braves, bottom of the eighth. C.J. Abrams, two hits, two RBI, and a run scored. Twins 7, Tigers 1, bottom of the sixth. Royce Lewis is 2-for-3, three RBI, and a run scored. A two-run homer and a two-run triple for Graham Pauly. Marlins leading at the Royals 6-0, top of the sixth inning. No score, White Sox and Astros, top of the fourth. Rangers with a 2-1 lead on the A's, top of the fifth. Texas is two back of AL West leading Houston. The Orioles in the hunt for that final AL wildcard spot, going for a fifth straight win, are down 2-0 to the Rockies in the top of the third inning. AL East leading Rays defeated the Mets 6-2. Freddy Peralta against his old team. A run, five hits, seven Ks in six. Guardians with a 6-1 win over the Blue Jays. Gavin Williams, a career-high 13 strikeouts in seven innings of work.
1: Hey, this is Rich Eisen. Coming up on Wednesday's show, Baker Mayfield of the Bucks. Dana White joins us in studio, and multiple-time Grammy Award winner Michael Bublé will join us in Wednesday's Rich Eisen show on Disney+, the ESPN app, and ESPN Radio.

0: weekend in Baton Rouge, Louisiana. Clemson at LSU. Ian will be there on the sidelines for the game. You can hear that game on Saturday night right here on ESPN Radio. ESPN Radio is presented to you by Progressive Insurance. At Ian Fitz ESPN is how you find him. At Amber W Sports is how you find me. When we're talking college football, we think Cole Kublik. So let's go ahead and bring him in. And Cole, thanks for hopping on with us. We appreciate it. We got to start with what all the noise is about right now in college football. And unfortunately, it's not actually about the football. It's not even really about this game this weekend that Ian and I are going to be at. It's about these NFL players. Are they going to actually be on LSU's roster on Saturday? We'll find out more from the court system on Thursday. But what are your thoughts on this whole mess right now?
1: I think first and foremost, it is still a one-year situation, and we've gotten a little bit carried away with thinking that this is going to ruin college football for X amount of years or for the extended future. It's a one-time deal. And while I am sympathetic to some of the guys who maybe mistimed their decisions to go to the NFL or make that decision to go pro, I don't believe if you're a professional with a contract who has been drafted or entered the draft, that you should be able to go back and play college sports again. You forego your eligibility when you make that decision. That's final. There's really, in my opinion, no ifs, ands, or buts. Timing is one of the critical components in life in every facet, be it a job, marriage, children, whatever that is. Sometimes it goes your way, sometimes it doesn't. And to be able to say that you've been playing in preseason games or you were drafted or you signed a contract and you're going to be able to go back and play college football again, in my opinion, is egregious.
2: Don't disagree with anything you just said, man. Now, having said that, you got to build some chemistry, man, with a football team. And LSU's got a ton of new faces, as do a lot of teams. But there are like over 50 when it comes to, you know, incoming high school recruits and the portal. How good, in your opinion, is this team coming into week one?
1: I think they can be good, Ian. And a lot of what you brought up is applicable to almost every college football team. There's not a ton of continuity anywhere in the sport right now. That's why you look at teams like Indiana, and they might not have some of the high profile guys that other teams do, but I look at that line of scrimmage, that offensive line, that defensive line, the guys who have played football together and how new quarterbacks have come in, not just Mendoza, but what Curtis Work did a couple of years ago and had success. I think they're going to have a chance to go be pretty good. You look at maybe a secondary like Alabama, who has so many starts together, so many snaps played together. They're going to free up that defensive front to be able to do a lot of different things. Georgia has one of the younger rosters in all college football, but they got a lot of guys that have played together, been on the same team together. The good news for LSU is Lane has managed this situation for years. He gave himself the title of Portal King, and he knew there were going to be guys coming in that hadn't been through camp together, hadn't been through spring ball together, hadn't been in games together, and he was going to figure out ways to manage it. And I think he's done an excellent job with that with almost every team that he's had at Ole Miss, and I think he'll do it again at LSU. The part of the team that I think people are forgetting on is the defense, and that Blake Baker is still the defensive coordinator, and that will bring automatic continuity for a lot of guys. He will be a voice that I think goes a long way with helping that LSU team have a pretty good season.
0: Does Lane have to make the college football playoffs this season?
1: No. Absolutely. What, are they going to fire him? Absolutely not. No. I mean, do I think LSU fans will be thrilled with, you know, an 8-4 season where they get hot late and have some big wins, and it's still, you can look at it and say, Amber, man, look at what they're building. This is going to be great. They're heading in the right direction. Probably not. No. But what here's what I say about kind of teams finishing their seasons nowadays. Who has been happy with a non-national title season in recent memory? I mean, there are not a lot of teams that are walking around with their chest puffed out because they won a conference championship anymore or they won a big bowl game anymore. It's kind of national championship or bust across the board. Alabama won a road playoff game, first team to do it, by the way. And you're talking about a large majority of the fan base in the state that I reside in that thinks Kalen DeBoer should be fired, that he's not the guy. And went out and did some remarkable things last year. So the game has changed. We have not retrained our brains to that just yet. But by no means do I think that Lane Kiffin has to, must, better make the playoffs if there's going to be any sort of anything negative coming his way as far as his job status or anything of that.
2: Ain't job status. It's, will they put him in a cauldron and boil him and serve him on toast? That's the bigger question, man, knowing the people from my state and how they are so hyped, you know, about him, the roster and obviously the money they spent on this particular roster. Colt Kubler joining us here on ESPN Radio. You mentioned Indiana and Bama. I think both those teams are college football playoff teams. Tell me why people are sleeping on Indiana and why they're so down on Alabama.
1: Yeah, Indiana, we just went through, and you talk about the continuity that team's going to have, and then I'll talk about style of play with experience, and they're going to play a physical brand of ball, and they have guys that have played enough college football to understand what that looks like, what that feels like, how to operate with that, and they just execute. At the end of the day, that team executes much better than 90% of college football. You go get a Nick Marsh at wide receiver from the portal. You got Charlie Becker back. Josh Hoover has the skill to come in and I think be one of the better quarterbacks in college football. That skill set is there. Now, system transition, how does that work out? But like I said, there's a proven track record now that Indiana's going to be able to get quarterbacks in, be able to get that done. Your defensive line's loaded. Your offensive line's loaded. I think they'll own the line of scrimmage in almost every game that they play. For Alabama, I think you have a talented wide receiver core. This is how I look at Alabama heading into the season. I think early on, offensively, they lean on the receiver core. Defensively, they lean on the secondary. They allow the front to grow in. They allow the quarterback, running back to grow in, maybe offensive line. The key guy that you need to remember for Alabama is Josh Ford, a tight end that's transferring in from Oklahoma State. He will bring attitude. He will bring demeanor. He will bring a different style of play than what they've had the last probably 13 times they've played football. And I think he'll help that offensive line have an understanding of what it needs to look like, where it needs to go. I'm a little concerned about linebacker depth. I'm a little concerned about the running back rotation and the depth there because it's been a little bit nicked up in camp. But you have an uber-talented quarterback that I think that group of receivers is going to be able to help him out. Tight end position going to be able to help him out. They'll be able to ease him in. And 4 or 5 games in, they might be cooking on offense. And I think that defense can be able to be more aggressive because of what they have on the back end that could allow Alabama to extend. I'm with you. I have both those teams in the playoff this year. But I do think it's going to be an odd playoff field. I think there are going to be some surprises for folks as far as teams that make it in.
2: Hey, Smarty, I know we just talked about Indiana. I asked you why people are sleeping on Indiana. Different question. But anyway, I love you.
1: People are sleeping on Indiana because they were the doormat of college football for 100 years. And once again, we haven't retrained our brains to believe that they're good. And there's this fake mantra going around of, oh, they were old. Like, I hate to tell people, I'm old. I'm not good. Like, old doesn't make you good. It's not how things work, all right? So they're well
2: Amen on that.
1: They know how to execute. How many people, listen, I mean, you guys watch football like I do. How many people do you watch a football game with and say, by God, they executed really well? Nobody says that.
2: Nobody.
1: Like, oh, man, they play assignment sound football. Nobody says that. So that's why people are sleeping on them in, because they do the things that normal people don't watch, pay attention to, or care about. But they are some of the most critical things that have to be done if you're going to be a successful football team.
2: Love that.
0: I'm not as good as I once was, Cole, at my age, but I'm as good once as I ever was, as they famously say. Cole Kublik, ESPN college football analyst, joining us here on Amber and Ian. We were just doing our college football predictions, and one of the things that we had to do was choose a team outside the top 10 that we think could make a real run for a postseason and will find themselves inside the top 10. Both Ian and I had BYU on our list. Is that a good nomination? And who would you have? Well, you had Bama as well, but yeah, I had
1: really
0: BYU.
1: Stretching there,
0: had
1: Ian.
0: BYU.
2: Yeah, I know.
0: Go ahead, Cole.
2: I went out on a limb on that one. They're outside the top 10.
1: They're outside. Alabama making
0: really
1: the playoffs. Great job
0: out
1: there.
2: Well, I appreciate
1: everyone
2: it.
1: Everyone stood up and applauded that one. I'll give you two.
2: If you say Texas Tech, I'm giving you everything right back at you.
1: No, I'm going to pick Houston to win the Big 12 is what I'm
2: going
1: to do.
2: Whoa, now we're talking. Come on, why?
1: And they will be in the college football playoff, and I'm going to give you my highest-ranked group of five team that's going to be in the college football playoff, and it's going to be Air Force.
0: Wow.
2: Now we're getting somewhere.
0: That's how you do it, Ian.
2: Houston,
0: not with Alabama.
2: Houston. You went with BYU.
0: Whatever.
1: Listen, I like the BYU pick. Veteran-laced offensive line, playmaker at quarterback. Kalani Sitake's a hell of a coach. I think people kind of recognize that and know that by now, and they are going to play a brand of football that a lot of people just do not welcome. I think if Connor Wigman can take 20% of the step that he took from 2 years ago to last year, I think he can be a top 10 quarterback in college football. You're playing for a guy like Willie Fritz that gets the most out of his players. Austin Armstrong's defense plays as hard, as consistently as any group that you are going to see. You go out and get a big-time running back in the portal that took his chances leaving Tulane to go to Oregon, didn't work out. Now I think he rolls into Houston with a veteran offensive line that they bolstered in the portal. I wish they had Tanner Cozel back at tight end. They don't, but I think Houston's a team. Everybody's obsessing with BYU, Texas Tech. I get it. I think some of the distractions this offseason will impact Texas Tech to an extent. They're still going to be a good team. They're still going to be talented. I think they'll still be knocking on the door of the playoff. I just think Houston finds a way to win a couple of big games, and they sneak into the college football playoff.
2: That's a great one. All right, as we wrap up, give me a first-year head coaches, whether it's John Sumrall at the Florida Gators, got Kyle Whittingham in Michigan, Matty Campbell at Penn State.
1: First yeah, John Sumrall's going to win 9 games, so you can stop there. Florida's going to win 9.
2: There you go. All right. So you think that he has the most success of all the first-year head coaches in P4?
1: Unless we're counting Lane Kiffin, then I think he would be the obvious one. We kind of don't really count him as a new head coach. We kind of don't really count Pete Golding either, even though that's one of the teams that I think people are way asleep on. I think Ole Miss is in the playoffs, and I'm not sure why people are doubting it, can't believe it, can't wrap their head around it, but you're talking about potentially the best quarterback running back duo returning in college football. Your offensive line is intact. I would rank them in the top 5 of SEC offensive lines right now based on what they've already produced and what they're going to be asked of. Now, don't mistake it for 95 Nebraska now. Like, it's not going to look like that. But for what they need them to do, they will be more than capable of being successful each and every week. You got Luke Haas at tight end, Caleb Odom, who is a freak show, like power forward playing tight end, that I think is going to help them as well. You got transfer portal wide receivers. I get it, but they've made that work before. And Ian, I think they have the second best defensive line in the SEC.
2: Don't disagree.
1: I mean, Cam Franklin's a dog. Will Echols is maybe the best or second best. He's 1A, 1B defensive tackle in the SEC. And I think you have an edge rusher that spent a lot of time dropping, that's going to spend a lot more time rushing this year. Ole Miss is going to give people problems in a lot of different ways. And I'm not sure why people can't sort of come to grips with that.
2: Love it.
0: Yeah, I tend to agree with that. Cole Kublik, ESPN college football analyst. Thanks, Cole. We appreciate it.
1: Go look at that Air Force schedule and tell me I'm wrong.
2: I'm not going to tell you you're wrong. I just did. Yeah, I love it. I like it, man. It's a hell of a pick. By the way, you got Amber all riled up now with saying Sums is going to win 9 games, flirting with 10 there at Florida.
0: Yeah, that's music to my ear. I'll take it. You know, when Cole said that every team is disappointed if they're not winning a national championship now, I was thinking, I'd take a conference
2: 9
0: championship right about now.
2: Good. Take 9.
0: I'd be pretty damn happy with that. I'd be happy just to get in one of those things again. Coming up next year on Amber and Ian. Ian was creeped out at the grocery store today.
2: Oh, my God.
0: Of course, we've got to talk about it.
2: I was.
0: That coming up on ESPN Radio.
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0: Coming down the stretch here on Amber and Ian. We've done a lot of college football tonight.
1: Do you remember, Amber, a season where both the reigning college football national champ and the reigning Super Bowl champ were, like, dismissed before the season began?
0: No. That's actually an excellent point.
1: That's what we're dealing with right now.
0: It really is. Nobody's talking about Indiana and nobody's talking about the Seattle Seahawks. And it's strange because both of those teams are supposed to be very good again. Both of those teams are loaded again. I understand it a little bit more with Indiana because the Heisman Trophy winner isn't there anymore. And he's not the only piece that obviously they lost. College football is very transitional. And so I can understand giving that attention to any program again and expecting them to immediately be able to step back in and win another national championship in this landscape is very hard. But that is not at all the case, by the way, in Seattle. I mean, that's a completely different story at the NFL.
1: They're loaded again.
0: They're so loaded. I guess, I mean, they lost the Super Bowl MVP. I guess that's the only argument you can make. But then they re-upped in the draft immediately.
1: Jadarian Price and Zach Charbonnet is coming back.
0: I know.
1: It's not like they don't have, you know, I mean, yeah, it's, I'm with
0: the,
1: you.
0: I'm very bullish on the Seahawks. The Seahawks, I think, are going to be great again.
1: It is. I don't remember a year like this where the two reigning champs in football were completely dismissed. And I think Indiana, I'm with Cole. We didn't know. Hell, Cal Golden Bear fans didn't know who Fernando Mendoza was. And he was their quarterback before going to Indiana. You know, and then he was just so remarkably efficient. 41 tutties. Only 6 picks. I know Hoover comes in with 33 career INTs at TCU, but he was asked to win a lot of games. He was throwing it 40 times a game. You know what Mendoza averaged per game last year in passing attempts? 24. Because they want to run the ball. They want to beat the ever-loving hell out of you. That's Kurt Cignetti's style. So I think Hoover cuts way down on the INTs and the turnovers, for that matter. And I think Indiana is right there in the mix yet again. I got him in the college football playoff semifinals.
0: Yeah, see, I'm not as bullish on Indiana, but I understand why you do feel really confident. And obviously, there's no reason to question Kurt Cignetti anymore. I do think some of it is an Indiana hangover. I don't think that's all of it. I think it's easy to say that. I think some of it is just the landscape of college football.
1: It's the logo, I think. If that was a Notre Dame logo staying in the state of Indiana.
0: Maybe. I think they're

0: some of that, but it's actually, like I didn't put Illinois. Miami when we were just doing our predictions. I didn't have Miami back in the national championship really for no other reason than the fact that I don't feel confident about repeating the national championship contenders, right? Because it's college football. You know, like that's, people aren't really giving that respect to Miami either. Now, Miami, I have in my Final Four, but people I don't feel like are giving the proper respect really there either. And you're talking about the two teams who made it last season.
1: No, so. I'm excited to see them in week two. It's against, you know, FAMU, but I'm still pumped to go see him.
0: Yeah.
1: Malachi Toney's worth the price of admission.
0: He really is. He
1: the
0: could
1: combo
0: be...
1: of returner and wide receiver. That combination of the two, he is the best in the country.
0: He could be the best in the country. And I know Jeremiah Smith fans are going to freak out at me saying that. Malachi Toney is right up there. We'll see what it looks like.
1: Smitty, to me, is the best wide receiver. I think returner-wide receiver combo, it's Malachi Toney.
0: That's fine. But, I mean, Toney's pretty incredible just pass catching as well. So we'll see. Obviously good teams. You're absolutely right. It is very bizarre that Indiana's flying under the radar. And I think even more bizarre, frankly, that Seattle is flying under the radar. But here we are. This is football and football's here. And so the games are about to be played and we're about to find out all things. We are kicking off our season in Baton Rouge on Saturday. You can hear that game right here on ESPN Radio. Ian will be there on the sidelines for that game.
1: I won't be eating fruits and vegetables, I can promise you that.
0: Right, because you do have a story of an incident at a grocery store. That
1: I guarantee
0: you were...
1: we could have gone to phones on this for 3 hours.
0: Well, let's get to story time with Ian.
2: It's story time with Ian Fitzsimmons.
1: This freaked me out today. I've never seen this before.
0: Hold on real quick. Let me do some business here. 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AeroBurst. High-performance running shoes that cut through the wind. All right, proceed.
1: I forgot we had a sponsor for that. We love the Slip-ins, Skechers.
0: We do. We love the Slip-ins.
1: Big fans. Anyway, I love to cook, as you know, and I'm cooking for my mom and my daughter. My wife and older daughter are out at Oregon getting moved in, and she's putting together beds and desks, which I can't do. That's why she goes on those trips, and she's much more handy than I am. She fixed our damn washing machine like 6 months ago. I mean, the woman's amazing. You know, I'll chop a tree down, whatever you need outside, but that woman, when it comes to that side of the brain, it just, I don't know how she does it. Anyway, so I'm at the grocery today at Whole Paycheck, and I see this hairy human picking up apple after apple and then putting it right to his nose and giving it a good...
0: No.
1: And then he went to the peaches after he picked up two apples.
0: With an apple?
1: Two apples. Two. And he picked two out. But he picked up like nine and smelled them. And then the peaches...
0: You can't smell that stuff until it's cut.
1: Peaches...
0: Why?
1: The avocado. I'm just stopped. I'm not even moving, and I'm just watching this hairy human, right? And by the way, in a cutoff shirt. I mean, look, man, when you got hair on the back of your tricep, and your tricep, you can't tell the difference from the rest of your arm, don't wear the cutoff shirt for the rest of us, please. Just don't do that. Or at least trim the hair up on the back of the arm. Do something. Anyway, I know I'm freaking you out right now because you're kind of almost throwing up in your mouth.
0: It's just gross.
1: Then the avocado came next, right? So... What I almost wanted to go up and say something, but I didn't. But how would you react watching the hair monger go and sniff like right to his nose, like touching different apples, peaches, avocados
0: like
1: are the three that I saw.
0: I wouldn't say anything to him, but I don't like it. You have to wash all that produce anyways. Not just because everything's being recalled.
1: I don't need that dude's snot and bugs on my apple.
0: That's extra gross, but I don't know where it's been.
1: You're still washing it with water and soap, but I mean, that is, and he didn't give a damn, man. I mean, he's just getting it all up in there.
0: Ugh.
1: I mean, and I'm talking like nasal hair. I mean, I'm telling you.
0: Why did he have to be hairy as part of this story, too?
1: Because he was.
0: It's terrible.
1: You don't think he's dropping a couple nasal hairs on that peach?
0: Come on.
1: That ain't peach fuzz.
0: The Power Performance player is powered by Bloom Energy. I don't know that they want to be associated with this, but I'm sorry, Bloom.
1: Well,
0: you are
1: clean power
0: that uses little water and keeps communities running. Bloom Energy Power America relies on. Last night, Alex Bregman hit three homers in a 17-3 win over the Brewers.
1: Nine homers.
0: That was a much better
1: overall
0: moment than what Ian had at the grocery store. Coming up next, game night. right here on ESPN Radio.
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15: I'm Emmett Golden. In Major League Baseball, the Los Angeles Angels are changing ownership. Longtime owner Artie Moreno has agreed to sell a controlling interest in the franchise to Stan Kroenke, who also owns the NFL's Los Angeles Rams. The purchase will be made through Kroenke Sports and Entertainment, which also owns the NBA's Denver Nuggets, the NHL's Colorado Avalanche, the MLS's Colorado Rapids, and Premier League club Arsenal. In the NFL, the Detroit Lions have placed running back Isaiah Pacheco on the injured reserve. Pacheco was dealing with an MCL sprain and a back injury suffered during training camp. He'll miss at least four games before he's eligible to return. Pacheco was signed this offseason to join Jahmyr Gibbs in Detroit's backfield following the trade of David Montgomery. Former Cowboys quarterback and current CBS analyst Tony Romo had his driving privileges revoked for 6 months after pleading no contest to operating a vehicle while intoxicated. Romo was arrested following a traffic stop in Milwaukee on July 23rd. On to Major League Baseball, top of the seventh. Brewers up 5-4 over the Cubs. The Rangers up 5-1 in the top of the sixth over the Athletics. And the White Sox lead the Astros at the end of the fifth inning, 3-0. Coming up next, game night with Q Myers and myself, Emmett Golden, right here on ESPN Radio.
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15: Now, do you play the college game, or are you like a 2K or Call of Duty guy?
20: I'm actually on 2K as we speak right now.
15: 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Y'all looking for a center? Y'all looking for a center? 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
15: Yeah,
19: now
15: you guys see, man, forget football. 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
20: I got a bouncy three-point rim reaper.
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1: Did my guy say he has a bouncy Rim Reaper?
2: Yes. Yeah. So that basically what he's saying is he has someone, his player can jump really high, can dunk, and protect the rim.
1: Bouncy Rim Reaper. Okay, there you go. All right. I done learned something. See, this is an educational program that we have around here. 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So real quick, Emmett. He's Emmett Golden. I'm Q Myers, by the way. You're not a bouncy Rim Reaper. What would you be?
2: No, my build, oh, man, it's a back line.
1: Now, just tell me who you'd be, man. Don't tell me what grid. Oh, no.
2: Stretch four. The original stretch four. Come on. You know what it is.
1: Emmett, there's nothing original stretch four about you.
2: Yes, there is. Dog, I'm telling you, back in 94, all right, they didn't have power fours that were shooting threes like that. There was a one-off. You know what I'm saying? It was Larry Bird. That was it. But, no, I come into the game in high school, and they were like, you're too tall to be out by the three-point line. I wasn't even that tall.
1: Emmett, I'm going to tell you like Craig's mama told him in Friday, you have no game. He's Emmett Golden. I'm Q Myers. It is game night here on ESPN Radio. We got to start things off like this.
0: The stories you might have missed that caught our attention.
3: Oh, made you look.
0: Game night. Made you look. Made you
1: look. All right, Emmett, what caught your attention? What made you look today?
2: Well, you know with me, it is Gardos all the time, and the Guardians currently hold the last wild card spot in the American League, and tonight, Gavin Williams helped them stay there.
4: Williams is ready. Here's the 0-2 pitch. Swing and a miss. A career-high 13 strikeouts for Gavin Williams. And he'll walk to the third base dugout to a standing ovation.
2: That highlight courtesy of WTAM 1100. Gavin Williams tonight, 7 innings, 2 hits, no earned runs, 13 strikeouts, 1 walk. They call him the Big Rig, and he was dealing tonight. Guardians 6-1 over the Blue Jays, and they keep that last wild card spot in the American League.
1: Yeah, that's a big time performance right there. First Cleveland pitcher with 13 strikeouts in the game since 2022, and first with 13 strikeouts and 2 or fewer hits allowed since Corey Kluber did in 2018. So that's a big time performance right there. I'll give him that. He can call himself whatever he wants after a performance like that, because that's what you call some pitching right there.
2: Yeah.
1: 13 strikeouts? Wow.
2: And I'm telling you, nasty stuff. He did it with his fastball, elevating the fastball. He went down and away with the breaking stuff. He was elite tonight. Gavin Williams was awesome.
1: Yeah, and the Blue Jays only were able to muster 1 run. So that's what caught your attention. That's what made you look.
2: Yeah.
1: What made me look is actually still going on right now, and it's probably driving Mama Q crazy. The Giants and the Pirates, they could have used some Gavin Williams. Either one of them. You pick whoever.
2: Wow.
1: Either one of these teams could have used some Gavin Williams tonight. It is currently 12-12 in the top of the ninth. And this is the deal. The Pirates were actually out to an 11-5 lead. And then the Giants found their way back into this one. They got 5 runs in the 8th inning to knock this bad boy up at 12. But Paul Skeens, we've been talking about him quite a bit this season, right? And he hasn't really quite had his game. He went 4 2/3 innings, gave up 8 hits, 5 earned runs, 3 walks, 4 strikeouts. Like I said, Pittsburgh had the lead at one time. They were up 7-5. Just not a good performance for Skeens. And the Pirates giving up that big lead and allowing the Giants to come back. And like I said, it's knotted up at 12 right now in the ninth.
2: Yeah. And Paul Skeens giving up 5 earned runs in 4 innings is almost unheard of. Walking 3, like, he was not the Paul Skeens we expect to see. But they had a lead.
1: I know. but they couldn't hold it. They couldn't hold it. Remember, there was a day and age when baseball games actually looked like baseball games, and they ended like 3-2.
2: Yeah.
1: Or 4-1, or maybe 2-0. Not 12-12 in the ninth. What are we doing?
2: It's the top of the eighth in Minnesota. The Twins 14, the Tigers 1.
1: That's what I'm saying. What are we doing? This is not my grandfather's baseball, clearly, right?
2: Yeah,
1: they sped the game up, and now everyone's hitting the ball around the yard, and they're scoring all kind of runs, and that ace pitcher is not that ace pitcher. As, again, I said, Paul Skenes, 4 2/3 inning, 8 hits given up, 5 earned runs, 3 walks, and only 4 strikeouts, and I just always expect so much more from Skenes. But like I said, I'll let you know when this one goes complete, because this is looking like this has opportunity to be a while, as it's knotted up at 12. That's what caught my attention. That's what made me look here on Game Night on ESPN Radio, the all-new ESPN app, SiriusXM Channel 80. 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He's Emmett Golden. I'm Q Myers. And Emmett, what else caught my attention? I know it caught yours because you mentioned it in your sports update, was Stan Kroenke buying the Angels. The Angels have been down for so long. They've been bad for so long. And Stan Kroenke, who owns just about everything, from the Rams to the Avalanche to the Nuggets, right?
2: Arsenal.
1: Arsenals, you know,
2: crazy.
1: Soccer squads. Yeah. I mean, he's owning just about everything. He's came in and said, Angels, I got this. Let me take this over.
2: Yeah, and if you're an Angels fan or anybody that plays for the Angels, you probably feel good, because one thing that you can say about Kroenke is his teams win.
1: Yes.
2: His teams win.
1: Yep.
2: They're good. They don't embarrass themselves. You know that you're going to get a good game out of all of those teams, in the playoffs are usually on the table. So I'm interested to see how fast it changes, and if it changes.
1: Right.
2: You know, does a new owner walk in the door? Because it hasn't necessarily – spending money hasn't been an issue for the Angels. I mean, they kept Mike Trout. You know, and they even had Shohei for a while. So it wasn't like they were nickel and diamond. They just were bad. So I'm interested to see how Kroenke can change this.
1: Angels were sold for a valuation of $4 billion, sources told ESPN's Buster Olney, beating the previous MLB record for a sale of $3.9 billion set by the Padres' new ownership earlier this year. So business is good. Business is booming, right? There's no problem there. There's plenty of money that's being made by the sale of these professional teams. But like you said, man, the Angels have been down for so long. They weren't getting it done. They've held on to Mike Trout forever, which has been almost a miracle as far as I'm concerned. I've never heard him complain about where he's at. So maybe he'll give us some thoughts on Stan Kroenke actually buying the team he plays for. Here's Mike Trout.
5: Yeah, so they got the word.
6: Yeah, I looked it up. And what a track record.
5: Yeah, what a track record. And, you know, wherever he buys, he wins. So it's a good sign. You know, investing in the team, investing in the players, that's all you can ask is being a player.
2: Yeah, yeah. And, you know, that's – if I'm a player, I just want – ownership to make sure our facilities are good, and then to don't shortchange the players. You know, make sure you go get the best players that you could get. And I'm not saying be reckless, but you know, be intentional with the moves that you make. And Kroenke definitely has done that.
1: I'm about to say there's a track record already. It's not like it's a new owner and they have to, well, let's see what this new ownership. You know, it gets a little, I don't want to say scary, but you can get concerned at times when someone comes in and they don't have a track record of ownership.
2: Yeah.
1: And you just wonder, like, I don't know, do they spend money? Do they cut corners? Are they, you know, are they fair? We don't know. Stan Kroenke, again, regardless of how you may feel about him as a person, and I'm sure everyone has their own feelings, and, you know, he's not in the position that he's in because he's probably the nicest dude in the world, but he's won. His
2: right.
1: One. Like you heard Mike Trout say, you know, just look at the track record of all the winning he's done and all the ownership that he has. So that's got to be, you know, kind of exciting and even rejuvenating for Mike Trout. Here he is.
5: Yeah, I mean, it's just, I think, you know, I haven't talked to Artie at all, but I think seeing the reaction from the fans and some of the guys and just the whole vibe, I think it was needed for a fresh start. I think the biggest thing is, you know, getting that feeling of, you know, getting that winning culture back and having that vibe in the clubhouse.
2: Yeah, yeah. But I will say this. The owner, the vibe in the clubhouse, I know the ownership can kind of set the tone. The players have to keep it going, though,
1: right,
2: in the clubhouse, right? The players are responsible, you know, for that. And maybe this will give them a little shot in the arm. Again, you know what the track record is. But ultimately, Mike himself, I know he's a quiet guy. You know, you don't really hear a lot from him. I can't speak to what type of leader he is, but leadership is needed, you know, especially to keep the clubhouse pumped and keep everything going. So hopefully this does rejuvenate Trout and have him maybe become a little more vocal than he's been in the past.
1: If that was me, I'd be fired up. I really would. I'd be fired up knowing that, hey, man, we've been here spinning our wheels. We haven't been doing a whole lot of anything. Yeah, I've been getting paid, but we ain't been doing a lot of winning, and there hasn't been a lot of investment into us winning from, as you mentioned, facilities, weight room, taking care of the you know, stadium, just everything. Everything right. that you need. You're seeing all these new places being upgraded, and you're seeing all the ways that these players and athletes are taking care of their bodies. Those are being upgraded. So how much was being invested, right?
2: SoFi.
1: Right.
2: I'm
1: exactly.
2: just going to say that. You know what I'm saying? SoFi.
1: Exactly. I mean, SoFi's got like NFL Network just about in it, right? I mean, it's right there. Whether they're going to have MLB.com is going to be, you know what I mean? Like, there's so many opportunities to get that upgrade. And if I'm a player on that squad, I'm like, oh, my goodness. I don't know how long I'm going to be around here because none of that's ever guaranteed.
2: Right.
1: But I know that guy is going to at least give me a chance because he's going to try to get this thing on the winning tracks because everywhere he's been, that's exactly what he's done. He's Emmett Golden. I'm Q Myers. It's game night here on ESPN Radio. Speaking of winning tracks, Clemson, LSU, who's going to be playing? Who's going to be winning? College football, week number one. It's next on game night on ESPN Radio on the all-new ESPN app.
0: 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Matt Olson and the Atlanta Braves are in Philadelphia for a critical series against Kyle Schwarber and the Phillies.
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0: Big 12 athletic directors have unanimously agreed to ban professionals from returning to Big 12 schools in all sports. This follows in line with similar concepts announced by the Big 10 and SEC.
1: The NCAA could have been the bus driver on this, and they kept kicking the can down the road, which is why we have issue after issue.
2: They're trying to keep that line separate between what constitutes an NCAA player and a professional.
3: The obvious has come to fruition. People in college athletics don't want people who leave the NFL and come back to college athletics.

0: taking assistant GM Brian Stark just about all the different transactions that they've made. Of course, that question is going to come up. What do you think about NFL players going back to college? And there's no right answer, right? No matter how you answer that question, Emmett, it's never going to be right depending on who you are and what perspective you're coming from. But, man, this conversation has absolutely taken over everywhere. It's game night here on ESPN Radio, the all-new ESPN app, SiriusXM Channel 80, and TuneIn. 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He's Emmett Golden. I'm Q Myers, and, well, it's going to be at the forefront this weekend, right? You got a big game coming up. Matter of fact, tune in for college football action Saturday as number 11th LSU hosts Clemson. 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Again, LSU taking on Clemson. Coverage starts at 4 p.m. Eastern time. That's going to be the hub of this conversation, because this is where this conversation has been centered around LSU. LSU trying to do everything they can within the rules. Lane Kiffin says trying to do everything within the rules. And, you know, the players coming back to play in college at one point was part of the rules. And now they're trying to push back and make sure that that doesn't happen. But this has become the ultimate just cluster situation, if you know what I mean.
1: Yeah, and everybody in the SEC has been vocal enough, all the chancellors, the ADs, that they do not want pro players to come back to college. They even put crazy penalties in place. And I know that there was a restraining order put on those penalties. But if you're LSU and if you're Lane Kiffin, you know nobody wants this. And you have these young men, you know, at least two players that were in NFL camps practicing every day. So you're banking on this restraining order to be infinite, essentially, and throughout the year. Because if something happens in the court and they take that restraining order away, then this then LSU was looking at losing half of their football budget. And that's what the SEC is, one of the rules they put in there. Lane Kiffin's looking at half a season suspension, unless they don't believe for a second that the SEC is going to stand on business and do anything to him.
0: Right, exactly. So that's going to be the big question. But at the same time, we're looking at this huge matchup coming up on Saturday, LSU and Clemson. So that means good old Dabo Sweeney, right? He's got to have an opportunity to speak on this situation. So here he is talking about LSU, adding players who were in the NFL camps.
2: I would just say it's kind of embarrassing. I mean, honestly, this is, it's just embarrassing that that's where we are. And I don't blame the kids and people trying to take advantage of the system. I just think it's embarrassing where we are with college football. And we've been there for a while. So I just keep my energy and my focus on and my energy on the things that I control and the things that matter. And that's these kids here and our team. But, you know, all that outside stuff, I mean, we just kind of, no pun intended, we just stay in our lane, you know, here at Clemson. Try to. But it's embarrassing. I mean, it really is. You know, we have no rules. There's no governance. I mean, it's a joke. There's zero rules. And when you enforce rules, somebody just goes and finds a judge to say, no, you can't enforce that rule. So never did I think I'd be living in an era like this, but that's where we are.
1: Yeah, to me, look, NIL makes sense. You know, it just makes sense. It's a matter of fact. Yeah, these young men are working. You know, you don't allow them to have jobs. So you're making money off of their name, image, and likeness. So they should, too. Being able to transfer makes some sense. You know, maybe not transfer every year, but to a certain extent, it makes some sense. This makes no sense.
0: Right.
1: If they just go, yeah, you know what, who cares? Guys can go to and from the pros and to college as long as they have eligibility. Like, what would stop a high school senior that goes to college and goes, man, this is too hard, I'm going to reclassify in high school? Like, what would stop somebody from doing that, to going to a judge and say, hey, look, the precedent is in college. You allow guys who went pro to come back because they had eligibility. If I'm allowed to reclassify, I'm 18 years old, I can go back to high school. Nobody wants to see that.
0: You know, the funny thing about this is, it was probably about a year ago or so, I was doing a show with Joe Fortenbaugh here on ESPN Radio, and he said that this was going to happen, and I must have laughed him right off the radio. I must have laughed him smooth off the radio, like, there ain't no chance that these guys are going to go leave college, go to the NFL, and find their way back. No way. And he tried to roll out some plan, some reason that it makes sense, and it still to this day don't make sense. And I would still laugh if I heard it again. But here we are, and this is actually a reality. And what Dabo Swinney had to say in response to it, and I love the fact that I stay in my own lane, no pun intended, thought that that was great. But what he was saying was spot on. When he said he never thought he'd live in a world where this would be a case, then I agree with him. When he said that when they try to enforce the rules and someone just goes and finds a judge to get in front of to change the rules, he's not wrong. Like, there's a lot of things that I don't really agree that Dabo says. And the way that he didn't lean into NIL and he didn't lean into the transfer portal. But in this case, he's not wrong.
3: Yeah, and what's unfortunate is they go to a judge that has ties to their school.
0: Right.
3: Which, to me, I mean, that is...
0: That's like going to your family member.
3: Yeah, yeah, yeah. Like, there's a conflict of interest in that situation. So I'm not sure that a judge who is a booster or alumni or whatever, they shouldn't even be allowed to rule when it deals with, you know, with a school like that. Even in their state, you try it in your state, you know there are allegiances, especially in the South.
0: Right.
3: You know, that's why.
0: And college sports in particular.
3: What happened to Brendan Sorsby?
0: Right.
3: That Texas court said, oh no, you're fine, they can't stop you from playing,
0: nothing to see here.
3: But then, you know, but then their conference said, yeah, you know what, you're done if you do, you
0: right.
3: know, I'm sorry, Texas Tech, you're done if you allow this young man to play. So that's the dirty part of it, and it's just scandalous right now.
0: It really is. So is Dabo concerned about possibly playing LSU with former NFL players? Here he is.
2: Been watching the preseason games of the Bucks, you know, and the Browns and all that stuff. No, I'm not really worried about it. I mean, you know, I'm really not. I mean, it's been all kind of talk. I've lost zero sleep over that. I could care less. And I don't judge anybody. They can do what they want to do. Everybody can do whatever they want to do. Man, I people judge us all the time. You know, I'm not going to sit here and judge somebody else on decisions they make or how they want to run their program or whatever. I'm really not. I just think that at the end of the day, our focus is on us. That's really all that matters. I can't control any of that stuff. I ain't worried about it. Everybody's got good players. I'm just trying to get our team ready to go play in a really, really tough, challenging environment against a really, really talented football team that is very well coached, and see if we can, you know, have good precision in what we do, do the routine stuff well, have some good ball security, play four quarters, and give ourselves a chance somewhere in the end to win it.
3: And if they do those things, they will have a chance. I don't believe him for a second when he's like, hey, man, I don't judge. You do whatever. You're doing a great job of not giving them bulletin board material. That's what he's doing. Because I guarantee you, Dabo's like, they ran to the NFL, you know, to go get players to beat us in the play this year.
0: Well, you mentioned Lane Kiffin being a really good head coach. We'll get to that in a minute. But let's get this quick MLB update.
4: Major League Baseball update.
0: It is over. It took, the bottom of the ninth, and the Pirates got it done 13-12 on an error. On an error that was made by the Giants throwing it to first base. So the Pirates survive 13-12, get the victory over the Giants. It's ESPN Radio.
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0: I'm Emmett Golden. The Los Angeles Angels have a new owner. Longtime owner Artie Moreno has agreed to sell a controlling interest in the franchise to Stan Kroenke, who also owns the NFL's Los Angeles Rams. The purchase will be made through Kroenke Sports and Entertainment, which also owns the NBA's Denver Nuggets, the NHL's Colorado Avalanche, the MLS's Colorado Rapids, and Premier League club Arsenal. In the NFL, down in Houston, the Texans general manager Nick Caserio says the team has set a week one deadline for contract negotiations between themselves and quarterback CJ Stroud. Caserio says if the two sides cannot reach an agreement before the season begins, then the Texans will revisit the extension during the off season. Detroit Lions have placed running back Isaiah Pacheco on the injured reserve. Pacheco is dealing with an MCL sprain and a back injury suffered during training camp. He'll miss at least four games before he is eligible to return. Let's take a trip or a look at Major League Baseball. Earlier today, the Guardians beat the Blue Jays 6-1. We just saw a walk-off win between the Pirates and the Giants. Pirates get the win 13-12. The Mariners beat the Red Sox 9-6 earlier tonight, and the Royals fell to the Marlins. Coming up next, more Game Night on ESPN Radio with Q Myers and myself, Emmett Golden.
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2: My decision should always be made in the best interest of the players, not for my reputation and how the decisions play in the national media or other fan bases.
3: Has there been a coach in recent memory to put a bigger target on him and his team's back like Lane Kiffin has this year?
4: Oh, there's a lot of pressure. They're double-digit home favorites and little old Clemson lying in the weeds. It's a talented football team. With all that comes expectations, and really it comes down to the health of Sam Levitt.
5: We know that LSU head football coach Lane Kiffin is a lightning rod. You either love him or you hate him. And usually you don't love him unless he's coaching your team and what he's able to do. Dabo Sweeney mentioned it, that LSU is really well coached. But, Emmett, I throw the question out there to you. How well coached are they? It's Game Night here on ESPN Radio, the all-new ESPN app, SiriusXM Channel 80, and TuneIn. 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He's Emmett Golden. I'm Q Myers. And no matter where Lane Kiffin has been, you see glimpses of, you see traits of really sharp offensive mind. You saw what he was able to do at Ole Miss. You've seen what he's been able to do. He's got a laundry list of places that he's coached. Outside of the NFL, he's done normally pretty good. The NFL, he was in a situation that he wasn't going to do very good, and they weren't going to do very good with him as he was the Raiders head football coach for a quick second, and that didn't work out very well. But I always do wonder, because he always seems to get another job. He always seems to be the guy that everyone's kind of in a rush to go hire. They got to have him, just like you saw LSU had to have him. How good of a coach is he?
0: So I don't think he's a bad coach. I'll say that. But I don't think he's Kirby Smart, Ryan Day, Marcus Freeman, maybe. I mean, listen, he's had some 8-5 years. You know what would happen to Ryan Day if he went 8-5 at Ohio State? It would be over with.
5: They'd run the players out of town. That were 8-5.
0: Yes,
5: let alone the coach.
0: Exactly. You know, there was he got fired from USC for a 7-6 record, and then they started 3-2. At FAU, started out well, won the Boca Raton Bowl after going 11-3, and then followed that up with a 5-7. You know, so like, he's not a bad coach. I'm not going to get on here and say he's not good, but he isn't an elite coach, not an elite college football coach. Dabo Sweeney is a more accomplished college football coach than Lane Kiffin is.
5: He's won a national championship.
0: Right?
5: Yeah. Right? That's something
0: Lane Kiffin. You can say Kurt Cignetti. is more accomplished than Lane Kiffin.
5: I mean, Lane Kiffin has been part of programs that, as an assistant coach, right? I mean, right. He went to the Nick Saban rehab school, right? Mm-hmm. And you go there. Remember there was a time when if you were fired from anywhere, it's like, hey, don't worry about it. Just go see Nick in Alabama. You'll be all right.
0: Yep. You'll be the OC or DC, and yep. You'll get another job just like that.
5: Exactly. Hey, it worked for Lane Kiffin. It worked for Steve Sarkisian. It worked for Billy O'Brien. I mean, look, the list goes on and on and on. It was like a car wash. You know, you needed to get a little cleansing. Go see Nick in Alabama, and he'll take really good care of you. But I think you're right. I think he's a good coach. I definitely would never call him an elite coach. I think the biggest problem with him is the fact that we all look at him as a guy that we don't really like his personality. Right, mm-hmm. So his personality, he could be a good coach and have a cool personality. We'd be like, yeah, he's cool. But since he has that personality that's really, it's like I said, you either love him or you hate him. It's not, you can't just be good. You almost have to be elite to be accepted in that situation.
0: Yeah, I think about Greg Popovich. You remember how he used to treat sideline reporters?
5: Yeah.
0: You know, like he was just a pain in the backside. But he won.
5: Right.
0: You know, but he won. Yeah, a lot. He won a lot. So I don't understand why Lane is like the guy to go after no matter what. You know, having several bites at the apple. Again, not bad.
5: Right.
0: But if I'm an elite school, like, I mean, if I'm being honest, I might rather have Steve Sarkisian as a head coach. You know, you know, not DeBoer, no. Marcus Freeman. Dan Lanning.
5: I definitely would rather have Marcus Freeman.
0: Me
5: but
0: too.
5: I'll have to admit, I'm a Marcus Freeman guy. I was a Marcus Freeman guy when he was a defensive coordinator at Cincinnati.
0: Yeah.
5: You know what I mean? Like, I liked him a lot then, so I'm a little biased.
0: Yeah, Dan Lanning, I probably would
5: Dan
0: have
5: Dan Lanning's a hell of a coach.
0: Yeah, I probably would have him. So it is very, very interesting how it's just Lane happens to be that guy that you can win some games with, not win a championship, and then underperform, get fired, and get another bite at a big-time program, too. Because USC is not, you know, a small program by any means.
5: Well, the thing about it is he's just a sharp offensive mind, right? He's always been a sharp offensive mind. That's always what's gotten him in the door and given him the job. Now, what he does with it afterwards. But every coach that you said I'd probably rather have, they don't come with the same baggage. As Lane Kiffin comes with. So that's the real situation. I did enjoy Evan Cohen and Stephen A. Smith talking and having a little bit of a debate on Lane Kiffin on First Take.
6: Why are we calling him some great head coach? Great coordinator, yes. Under Coach Saban, winning a national championship. Great head coach. Kurt Cignetti, great head coach. Right, Kirby Smart, great head.
7: Hold on. I feel you on that. But he's at Ole Miss.
6: Mm-hmm.
7: Over the last 6 years, he had one of the top five or six winningest programs in terms of games won. I mean, the man was winning football games at Ole Miss.
6: At the underdog.
7: Say what?
6: At the underdog. He wasn't good at USC. He wasn't good at Tennessee.
7: Okay. I'm only talking Ole Miss.
6: Yeah.
7: I'm not talking anything else. Understood. I'm talking Ole Miss. And I'm saying if you're in the SEC and you spend 6 years there, ain't at Alabama, ain't at LSU, ain't at Georgia, ain't at Florida, ain't anything like that, and you're at Ole Miss, and you end up being one of the top six winningest programs in America, you can't deny that's a great job. Mm-hmm. That's all I'm saying.
0: And then you left that team before they played the playoffs.
5: When they had their best record ever.
0: Yeah, right. Then you just
5: under
0: said,
5: you.
0: Sorry,
5: right.
0: Guys, I'm out of here. I'm going somewhere else. Which I know LSU said he had to make a decision. I'd have called their bluff. Because if you want me bad enough, you'll go on my calendar. You know?
5: Yeah.
0: To me, it doesn't erase his wins at Ole Miss. But it remind like you. Let's remember how it ended. You know, with them throwing his stuff out on hangers and you know in the parking lot. It didn't end well at Ole Miss, even though he did do a good job while he was there.
5: And look, I mean, he heads to LSU. He had a 55-19 overall record in six seasons at Ole Miss. Right, the only SEC teams with more since the start of 2020 are Georgia and Alabama, but they also ran the SEC forever. Right? So, of course, nobody's going to have more wins because it was all about Bama and all about Georgia running things.
0: Yeah.
5: That's the biggest thing for me.
0: Yeah. Yeah. And guess what? I still think Georgia going to run some things up there.
5: They will.
8: They will.
0: I don't think it's changing at all. No. LSU will be good. You know, they're not going to be a bad football team. They're going to be good, but I think Georgia will be better. You know, I think Ohio State will be better. I think Oregon will be better. Even I know that I jumped to some Big Ten teams right there. I think Notre Dame will be better. You know, so I guess if you're LSU, you want to get to the college football playoff, which shouldn't be too hard to do at LSU. But for me, I mean, Lane, you got to at least make it to the Final Four.
5: Well, I mean, look, they didn't hire him to get to the Final Four. They hired him to get a national championship. And I'm not saying that's going to happen this year. But the one thing about him that he's been able to do, even when he went to Alabama to be the offensive coordinator, he was able to, again, bring a really high octane offense to Alabama that was not known for high octane offenses, right? It was an offense that was, we're going to hand the ball off, and we might hand the ball off on fourth down. You know what I mean? Like, it wasn't a whole lot, but you saw how the game was evolving, and you had to be more dangerous. You had to have more of a prolific offense. And so once Alabama realized that, then they had to go to the Lane train. Right. Mm-hmm. And of course, and that's why these programs like LSU that was stuck in the mud is like, all right, well, how do we get jump started? All right. Well, we'll go to the Lane train. The thing about it is he's just not for long. Him being at Ole Miss as long as he was, that was some time there. I can almost promise you he ain't going to be at LSU that long.
0: Yeah, I would be shocked if he was.
5: That's what I'm saying. Like, that's just not in his DNA. It's not his track record.
0: And if this whole bringing pro players back to college and playing them goes left, and it actually costs LSU money and wins, then I really don't expect him to be there for a long time.
5: I think at the end of the day, none of these NFL players or players that have been in the NFL are going to end up playing. I think they're going to end up sitting on the sideline, not playing, right, because they're going to realize that the juice isn't worth the squeeze. It's going to end up costing the team program more than it could potentially help them, and he's just going to have to get down how he lives with the players that he has.
0: Yeah, and they got players
5: is
0: are fine.
5: You're at LSU. Right. It recruits itself.
0: Yes, right. Yeah, we know Louisiana has some great players in Georgia and Florida, and being down in that area, LSU sells itself. The facilities are immaculate and beautiful. The program is historic. You know, they got Heisman winners. They got championship winners. Shout out to Terrence Lejeski, our producer. You can't wear, you know, you can wear number 5 now if you want to, you know, even though that's a touchy subject right there. Yeah, so you're going to be fine. You don't need these guys coming from the NFL to be the deciding factor on whether you win a championship or not.
5: No, and I don't think it's going to end up happening. I really don't. I know it's a lot of conversation. I know we talk about it quite a bit just because it's in the cycle, the spin cycle right now. But once the games actually kick off, once the football starts being played, touchdowns start being scored, interceptions start happening, games start winning and losing, I don't think this is going to be a conversation. I don't think that these NFL players or former NFL players are going to have anything to do with the college game, which will be just fine by me. I'm just interested in if this does not happen right away, if this does not pop right away for LSU and Lane Kiffin, how long is he their head coach?
0: Yeah, I don't
5: because I don't think he buys anywhere, to be honest. I think he rents everything. I don't think he buys a thing because he knows, hey man, I could break my lease.
0: Yeah, well, here it is. Some of these programs he's coached at, he don't have to buy or rent. They put him in a spot.
5: Yeah, but my point is he can change his address pretty quickly.
0: Oh,
5: you know what I mean.
0: Yeah. Hell yeah.
5: That's if you know what I mean. He's Emmett Golden. I'm Q Myers. Again, tune in for college football action Saturday as 11th-ranked LSU will host Clemson. 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

0: The Packers have put Micah Parsons on the PUP list, which means he will miss at least the first four games of the season. Parsons tore his ACL and meniscus week 15.
1: We knew he probably wouldn't be ready to start the season, but we just can't skate past how bad the Packers were after Micah Parsons got hurt last year.
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3: 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He's Emmett Golden. I'm Q Myers. And no Micah Parsons and no Josh Jacobs. And who knows how long Josh Jacobs is going to be out. He's on the commissioner's exempt list right now with his, you know, alleged domestic violence situation that's going on that's still being investigated. So there are some questions when you have some two top-notch players on your team, in your organization, not going to be there, and you really don't know when either one of those guys are going to come back, to be honest with you.
4: Yeah, and two extremely important players as well. You know, I look, you got your quarterback, Jordan Love, and he's a really good quarterback, but quarterbacks need help. Mm-hmm. You know, they need to be able to turn around and hand it to a guy that can go get them, in good third and manageable second and manageable situations. So if, you know, it's a long season, so if I'm Green Bay, I might not necessarily be panicking at the moment, but to your point, it's the uncertainty. You don't know when Parsons is coming back, and who knows if Jacobs is coming back this year at all.
3: Right.
4: His year could be completely done. Losing those two players definitely will have a huge impact.
3: What we do know for Parsons is he's going to be out at least the first four games. We mm-hmm. know that, right? I mean, he's on the PUP list, so he's going to miss at least the first four games, and who knows after that. But Josh Jacobs, again, he's a huge piece to that Packers offense. And honestly, I think, and please correct me if I'm wrong, Emmett, I think there's still questions about how good Jordan Love is as a quarterback.
4: Yeah.
3: I don't think everyone's 100% sold on him being – I think everyone believes he's the guy.
4: Yeah. Yeah.
3: And that he can, you know, definitely be a really good quarterback. But there's been plenty of times when it's on his shoulders. And in this situation, without Josh Jacobs, it's going to be on his shoulders that some will tell you that he hasn't necessarily risen to the occasion.
4: Yeah, there are only certain quarterbacks that can do it on their own. I think we've seen Josh Allen do it on his own. You know,
3: think? There's a reason why we call him Superman.
4: Yeah, yeah. You know, there's been moments, maybe not so much in the past year or two, where Lamar Jackson has done it, on his own. Like Pat Mahomes, I don't know if Pat's ever done it on his own. He's had some great
3: players.
4: He's
3: definitely done it on his own. Have you seen some of those wide receivers that he's thrown the ball to past us after Tyreek Hill?
4: Well, after Tyreek Hill,
3: that's
4: sure.
3: That's what I'm saying.
4: He's also thrown to a Hall of Fame tight end.
3: I understand.
4: For many of those years.
3: I understand.
4: As well. So that helped.
3: Yeah,
4: you know.
3: For sure. There's no doubt about that. But, I mean, you know, he's had guys like Scantling, mm-hmm. He's had guys like Hollywood Brown. He's had guys, other dudes.
4: Oh, he's
3: that,
4: most certainly elevated the play.
3: Yeah, he's definitely made the players around him better. But you're right about Kelsey. That's a Hall of Famer, and obviously when he had Tyreek Hill.
4: And a Hall of Fame head coach and play caller
3: sure.
4: as well. You know, so I'm not, I don't, my intention is not to take away any credit from that. I just, when I think of guys that it's on you, big dog, that's Josh Allen for sure. You know
3: right.
4: what I'm
3: yeah,
4: saying?
3: There's no doubt.
4: Yeah, yeah. Now, Josh hasn't won a Super Bowl. And you know why? Because he hasn't had enough help around him. You need help. You know, in every team sport, you can't do it by your own. LeBron, as great as he is, needed help. You know, Steph didn't do it on his own. Jordan didn't do it on his own. So great players need help. And

0: speaking of Jordan, Jordan Love, I think, is one of those guys that can be a really good quarterback as long as he has the support around him. I don't know if he could take average players and make them Pro Bowlers.
1: Well, how does he feel about starting the season off without Josh Jacobs? Here he is.
2: You know, it's one of those things where everybody's just gotta stay locked in to doing your job, you know, controlling what you can control. We talk about it all the time. It's be similar to if somebody got injured on the team. Like, it's always the next man up mentality. Other guys, and obviously in the running back room, got to step up and, you know, have more of a role now. And so I think if you're in a room where somebody in front of you goes down, you know, you just got to keep preparing like you're the guy, get those mental reps. So when you do hit the field, you're ready to go. Then I think for everybody else, it's just continue to focus on doing your job to the best of your ability and just controlling what you can control.
0: Yeah, because the world doesn't stop. You know, you still got a game to play. You still got practices. I remember, I think it was in the Players Tribune, Joe Thomas wrote a story, and the opening line of it said, "Move the drill," in all caps. Mm-hmm. And he said that was when he realized how life goes on. He saw a player get hurt, and they didn't stop practice. They just moved the drill and kept on practicing. This is obviously a little different because it's not an injury. It's a legal situation. But you got to keep going. You can't go, "Oh man, hold on, let's wait and see what's going on with Josh." You can't wait. You got to keep going, because again, I don't know if we're going to see him this year, him being Josh Jacobs.
1: Yeah, he might not be in a Packers uniform again for all we know. We just don't know. I mean, again, this is all speculation. This is all, you know, in the commissioner's office. And, you know, the Packers have said that they haven't seen the video evidence in the Jacobs criminal case. That's according to their GM, Brian Gutekunst. The prosecutors referenced the video in a criminal complaint as part of the charges that were filed last week. But Packers are saying that they haven't seen it. I know I haven't seen it. You haven't seen it, so I can't judge.
0: Listen, one thing that is surprising is that video hasn't dropped. And what that tells me is the NFL learned its lesson after the Ray Rice situation. Because remember, they weren't going to suspend him forever, until that video dropped. And then everything changed. And we saw how heinous it actually was. It was no longer just an accusation. So the NFL and these lawyers and the judges have locked this video up because, and I don't know what's on the video, but if it's anything close to what was on the Ray Rice video, then Josh Jacobs is done in the court of public opinion for sure.
1: And that's why that, you know, we'll just wait to see, you know, what they come up with, what they rule, and they be in the commissioner's office because he's on the exempt list right now. So does that mean that Jordan Love is going to have to throw the ball around the yard more since they don't have that presence and the running back position? I mean, they have Marshawn Lloyd and Chris Brooks. Here's Jordan Love talking about that potential.
2: No, I mean, I think we'll see. We'll see what, you know, each situation calls for in the game once you get into it. And kind of what our game plan and our approach is going into a game. And then, you know, there's always in-game adjustments. But, I don't think as an offense it changes what we're going to be doing from that aspect.
0: Yeah, it was an interesting – I like how he bent the corner and brought it back because, you know, you would think to start it, hey, we're going to do what we do and we believe in our guys and that's not going to stop. He's like, I mean, we got to see. You know,
1: and
0: I
1: was he bent the corner and then he swerved.
0: Yeah.
1: That's what he did. He bent the corner and he swerved. Whoa, right? Maybe I might have to throw the ball a little bit more. Uh-huh. Look, Josh Jacobs was their bell cow. Right. When they picked him up in free agency, you saw what he was able to do. Hell, when Jordan Love went down, he helped Malik Willis out.
0: Mm-hmm.
1: Right. I mean, he was a big part of their identity. Now, if you can do that by running back by committee, then by all means. But if you can't, you will have to adjust. And that will mean that he has to throw the ball around the yard, even if it's glorified, you know, runs like he passes the ball and they're just short little checkdowns that you treat as glorified runs. There's going to have to be some kind of adjustment if they can't get that production from other running backs on the rosters. Well, what other quarterbacks may be in need for a big year? That's next here on ESPN Radio.
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0: I'm Emmett Golden. In Major League Baseball, the Los Angeles Angels are changing their ownership. Longtime owner Artie Moreno has agreed to sell a controlling interest in the franchise to Stan Kroenke, who also owns the NFL's Los Angeles Rams. The purchase will be made through Kroenke Sports and Entertainment, which also owns the NBA's Denver Nuggets, the NHL's Colorado Avalanche, the MLS's Colorado Rapids, and the Premier League club Arsenal. In the NFL, the Detroit Lions have placed running back Isaiah Pacheco on the injured reserve. Pacheco is dealing with an MCL sprain and a back injury suffered during training camp. He'll miss at least four games before he's eligible to return. Pacheco was signed this offseason to join Jahmyr Gibbs in Detroit's backfield following the trade of David Montgomery to the Houston Texans. Former Cowboys quarterback and current CBS analyst Tony Romo has had his driving privileges revoked for 6 months after pleading no contest to operating a vehicle while intoxicated. Romo was arrested following a traffic stop in Milwaukee on July 23rd. Let's take a look at scores in Major League Baseball. The Brewers just beat the Cubs 9-4. The Athletics are trailing the Rangers in the bottom of the eighth, 8-3. In the bottom of the eighth, the White Sox lead the Astros 5-1. Some games that have gone final. The Guardians beat the Blue Jays 6-1. The Giants fall to the Pirates 13-12. And the Twins destroy the Tigers 15-2. More of Game Night with Q Myers and myself, Emmett Golden, coming up straight ahead.
13: Coming up on the Wednesday edition of Unsportsmanlike with Evan Cohen, Chris Canty, and me, Michelle Smallman. 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
1: Well, the one thing Tampa Bay didn't do was everything that they could to take care of Baker Mayfield and keep him happy, as he is now in his contract year, right? It's set to expire at the end of this season. He should be a unrestricted free agent. Now, of course, they can go and hit him with the franchise tag. Matter of fact, they can hit him with the franchise tag multiple years if they want to do so. But he's in a situation that no one wants to be in when they're in the final year of their deal and they don't know if they have security or not. It is Game Night here on ESPN Radio, the all-new ESPN app, SiriusXM, Channel 80, and tune in. We are presented by Progressive Insurance. He's Emma Golden. I'm Q Myers. And that Baker Mayfield situation at Tampa Bay was one that we talked about quite a bit leading up to the start of training camp. That's when Baker said, all right, once training camp starts, we're done. Yeah. No more negotiating. We'll try to do everything we can in between time. You know, in the meantime, in between time. But if it gets to training camp and we haven't got anything done, we're shutting it on down to the end of the season. Well, his GM, Jason Light, he spoke today and asked if they're still anticipating no contract to start once the season starts.
2: Well, we certainly respect him wanting to focus on the season. We're focused on the season. Been here long enough to know that in this league, I don't want to make predictions on what could happen, what will happen, what won't happen. Right now, we're all focused on, I've been waiting to say this for a long time, it's on to Cincinnati.
1: Well done.
3: If I'm Tampa Bay and they start off hot, you know, and they're 6-7-2 like they did at the beginning of last year, I want to get it done. I'm not going to call Baker. I'm going to call Baker's agent and go, hey, listen, I know we, you know, negotiating and all this during the, let's just get this done and get it out the way. Now, if it goes the other way, that's when I think Baker is like, uh-oh, I probably should have signed it. Now, I do agree with Baker Mayfield on this. Tampa Bay should have committed to him longer than, what was it, two years?
1: Yeah.
3: That I ass whack. You know, they should have committed to him longer than that, even if it was three. You know, just add an extra year, try to find some middle ground. But it's a dangerous game to go, I'm not doing it, especially when you're at the quarterback position, because it could be great and you could, you know, take the team to the Super Bowl and become the highest paid quarterback. There's, you know, it's limitless, but it can go the other way too, to where they go, okay, now what we offered you at the end of training camp is even lower when we get to this offseason if you miss the playoffs, get hurt, or something like that.
1: I think the situation is they either need to decide are they committing to him or not. You know, I mean, honestly, because look, I know he's going to focus, as he said, he's focused. He's not worried about a contract or anything, but that's human nature. Mm-hmm. You can't help but to think about it when you're in that situation. I remember last year, Jacoby Myers being here where I was in Vegas with the Raiders, and he was trying to get his contract extended before the season. And basically the front office said, nah, we're going to shut that down. We're not going to do it right now. And then you saw him in training camp, and he never puts the ball on the ground. And every once in a while, a ball hit the ground. Mm-hmm. Or every once in a while, he didn't quite run the route. That's human nature. So if you want to put your player in the best position to succeed, take care. Either you're going to commit to him or not. If you're not going to commit to him, be like, all right, well, look, this is the deal that we had in place. This is the only deal that we're going to offer you. This is how we value. And I know they're not going to be honest like that, but you're not doing your organization any favors, because no matter who he is, it's going to be on his mind. You can't help it.
3: And the grass is not greener. Trust me.
1: Facts.
3: All right?
1: Facts.
3: Trust me. Because if Baker Mayfield was still with the Browns, the whole situation would be different, you know, than what the Browns have dealt with ever since they decided, oh, no, we'll find somebody better than Baker. And, look, I don't think Baker's the greatest quarterback that ever lived, but I think he's a good quarterback. You can win with him. And if they
1: did win with him.
3: Yeah, went to the playoffs. It took the Browns to the playoffs. So that's an accomplishment in itself, and he's also gone to the playoffs with Tampa Bay as well. So the grass isn't always greener, and like you're never going to be bad enough to just find the next guy to walk in the door and, you know, be some elite quarterback. So Tampa Bay is in a tough situation, and I'm rooting for Baker in this situation, because I think I don't like the way the Tampa Bay Buccaneers handled it.
1: Well, how focused is Baker? Like I said, it's very difficult to stay focused, be focused, when you have that situation in your head. Here's the Tampa Bay GM.
2: We love Baker. And, you know, Baker, there's nothing fake about Baker. Sometimes I wish there was maybe 10% more fake, but He's certainly motivated, and we love that.
1: I had to ring the bell. I'm sorry. I didn't mean to interrupt what he had to say, but I told you on last night, I hate the, we know how, he knows how we feel about him, or we love him. Well, then show him the love. Don't give him the BS line. Show him the love. There's nothing worse than the, oh, well, he knows how we feel about him. Oh, Baker knows this. Baker knows. Yeah. Or insert whatever quarterback you want to talk about, and we have more to talk about. But if that's the case, don't give him the company line. Give him the company contract.
3: What is the line, though, right? Because you could like a quarterback, and now let's not even specifically talk about Baker, but you could like a quarterback and go, this is what we value at. And maybe that quarterback has, like, not a realistic value of himself.
1: Well, that's on him. That's on him.
3: In that situation, I think a franchise could go, nah, man, we really like this dude. He's just tripping. And I'm not saying this is the Baker situation. I'm kind of asking, what's the line of showing love and not just succumbing to whatever somebody wants?
1: Well, I don't think organizations are going to be reckless like that. I just think that they'll sit down. I think they should. I'm not saying they will. I think they should sit down and have an open and honest conversation. Look, this is where you want to be. This is where you are realistically. And then this quarterback, where you want to make this money, you're not him. You're not him on this level, right? We wish you were, but you're not him. And again, I know they wouldn't be open and honest
3: like that. That ain't going to work.
1: It's not going to happen, but that's – I'm just saying, whenever you hear – because I'll tell you what the first thing, when you hear the, oh, well, he knows how we feel about him or we love him, the first thing you think is, yeah, right.
3: Yeah. You know what? It reminds me of what you just described. Reminds me of arbitration in baseball.
1: Right.
3: Because it's terrible. Right. You sit down and the team is like, this is why you're not worth what you want to be worth.
1: Well,
3: right?
1: Some guys need a reality check. Some guys, everyone's not worth $60 million a year. I would argue Dak Prescott wasn't worth $60 million when the Cowboys gave it to him, but they drug their feet and took too long.
3: Yeah. Yeah. It's good. In the NFL, it's good to be early. It's just cheaper.
1: Right.
3: You know, it's so much better to be early than to, hey, let's wait and see, because that's how it's an extra, you know, $10 million a year if you wait too long.
1: And again, if you just are open and honest with them to the point where you can be open and honest, you're not just going to, you know, unload everything. But, you know, come to a reasonable conversation and, like, this is what we want to do. We really want you here. You want 3 years? All right, well, if you want 3 years and we're saying two, well, then this is how it's going to adjust the money a little bit. You know what I mean? Like, that could be a conversation. And if you're honest with yourself, then you should be able to say, all right, well, look, they're willing to compromise, but I can't have everything. I can't I can't have my cake, eat it too, and then get some extra cake on the side.
3: Right.
1: you know what I mean? Like, but again, I feel like whenever there's negotiations, the first thing that you hear from that GM or you hear from whoever's involved in it, it's always like, well, he knows how we feel about him. And I feel like that's the first turnoff line.
3: Yeah, but should they say, I mean, he's all right. Well, we don't really, like, that would be way worse than just giving the company line. I know we get tired of it because we hear it all the time.
1: I think the players get tired of hearing it. They don't want to hear it, just like they don't want the franchise tag.
3: And Q, they don't want an owner to get on or GM to get on a microphone and be brutally honest either in front of the. They don't really want that. They don't want to go, yeah, you know, we like him, but he's been a jerk to the people to the support staff, and that, you know, like,
1: well,
3: they don't.
1: I mean, could they come out and say, look, we want him around, but he's also got to be honest with himself and realistic with what we can do here. I mean, is that not fair and honest?
3: It's fair, but the person...
1: It's honest.
3: It is, but that might tick the person off that you're talking about.
1: Well,
3: you know, this is...
1: This
3: is one thing I've learned about professional athletes, and I hope they don't get mad at me. They're very sensitive.
1: Facts.
3: They're very, very sensitive. So even if you give them constructive criticism that's fair, they ain't gonna always see it as fair. They're gonna go, oh, what? That's how you feel? You playing me? You think I ain't? And then it's
1: no,
3: just
1: I
3: a
1: say,
3: mess.
1: Look, Baker, I really like you. We really like what you've done with this organization, and we can see ourselves in a nice long-term relationship with you. You
3: For
1: want us there
3: years.
1: 3 years? You want to be 3 years, and we just have to reduce the pay a little bit to make it work for all of us.
3: Mm-hmm.
1: And if that's non-negotiable for him, okay, well, then we have another situation.
3: Yeah. Yeah, it's... It's fascinating. I'll say that much.
1: It is. And look, yeah. I'm not an expert negotiator, so maybe
3: I'm
1: not the one that you want to listen to for advice.
3: Don't
1: I'm
3: listen
1: just
3: to
1: telling
3: me about
1: you.
3: Negotiating.
1: I'm advice. Just telling you the line of, you know, we you know how we feel about them and all that is always the worst when you hear that. I just don't think that a guy like Baker or others wants to hear that company line. He's Emmett Golden. I'm Q Myers. He is not the only quarterback that has to have a big year. Who else is up? We'll tell you next here on Game Night on ESPN Radio and the all-new ESPN app.
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1: C.J. 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
4: Man, Steph Curry don't ever stop shooting. I'm accumulating a ride.
5: So the Houston Texans, they picked up C.J. Stroud's fifth-year option for 2027. They did that back in April. But they do not have a long-term contract in place. So what's the holdup? He's Emmett Golden. I'm Q Myers. It's Game Night here on ESPN Radio. The all-new ESPN app, SiriusXM, Channel 80, and TuneIn. 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And Emmett, as you know, C.J. Stroud has been the conversation piece when it comes to the Houston Texans based off what we saw last from C.J. Stroud. And we saw him turn the ball over at the worst possible time in the playoffs, thinking the Houston Texans with that superior defense had an opportunity to possibly make it to Super Bowl 60. Obviously, they didn't get that opportunity. So everyone says, well, is C.J. the guy? Can he complement that defense? Can he not get in the way? Can he help them get to the Super Bowl? Can he be the reason why they're getting there? You know, as, like I said, as a compliment to that defense. And, well, that's the reason why they haven't extended him. He's another quarterback I look at as a good quarterback. But that last, you know, few games that he played obviously has left a bad taste in a lot of folks' mouth.
6: Yeah, and we've seen him play well, so you know that the talent is there.
5: He's 3-3 in the playoffs. He's been in the playoffs every year that he's been in the league.
6: Absolutely. Absolutely. And with this defense, you don't have to be Joe Montana or Steve
5: or
6: Young.
5: Josh Allen.
6: You don't. Or Lamar Jackson.
5: Right.
6: You know, you could be Baker Mayfield, right? You know what I'm saying? You could, I don't know, maybe Justin Herbert. Maybe. I don't know. Maybe.
5: Ring the bell, man.
7: I knew it was going to get you going.
5: You were doing fine until you went there.
6: I know. I did that on purpose. I just wanted to fire you up. But, you know, CJ is good enough to be, you know, take this team deep to the playoffs and maybe even a Super Bowl because of the defense is so good.
5: Right.
6: And you don't have to put it all on him. And I really think at the end of the year, and I'm trying to psychoanalyze him from a distance, maybe he wanted to feel like he was doing his part because that defense was so good. And when you want something really bad, sometimes you could DTM, do too much, because it definitely looked, the last three games that they played, it definitely looked like he was doing too much.
5: Yeah, and so now he's in a situation where they've, you know, extended Will Anderson. There was no doubt about that. They were going to go ahead and make sure he was taken care of because he's part of those bloodthirsty Pirates along that Houston Texans defensive line. But they have not extended their quarterback. Picked up the fifth-year option. He's under contract for at least two more seasons. Provides a little bit of flexibility. But as we know, right, yesterday's price ain't today's price.
6: That's
5: so the longer they wait, the more they're going to have to pay if, in fact, he is truly that guy that they choose to give an extension to. So here's their GM, Nick Caserio, giving an update on C.J. Stroud's contract.
8: As it pertains to C.J., yeah, I mean, kind of similar to what I said during training camp. You know, we've had productive discussions, I would say, and the reality is we'll either get it figured out before the season starts, and if we don't get it figured out before the season starts, then it's something we address in the offseason. So, you know, whenever it happens, it happens.
6: I think the biggest difference between this situation and the situation between Baker and Tampa Bay is you don't have to worry about ticking C.J. Stroud off. Even if you do, he's not going to grab a microphone and say, I feel disrespected, and they're going to regret it. Because remember, when they got to the deadline, Baker let everybody know how he felt about the organization, how it was going to handle it, and it was a little bit of a distraction. You don't have to worry about that with C.J. Stroud. So I think they could handle this a lot less publicly than the Bucs can, and I think that helps. That helps the Texans out a lot. You want to do business behind closed doors. Doing business in the street isn't good for anybody.
5: I actually like that answer, though, from Nick Caserio, and I think it's more of the answer that I was looking for in the Baker Mayfield situation, where he's saying, you know, hey, we've had positive conversations. We'll try to get it done before the season starts, and if not, we'll get it done in the offseason. Right.
6: Mm-hmm.
5: But it sounded, and again, maybe I'm fooled by what Nick Caserio just said, but it sounded like, oh, the deal's going to get done. It's not a matter of if, it's when. It's either going to be now or, like the old school candy, later.
6: Yeah. Yeah. Do you call them now laters or now and laters?
5: Now and laters.
6: So you say the and?
5: Yeah, that's what they are. They're now and laters.
6: Maybe it's a West Coast
5: thing. They weren't now laters.
6: No, I'm telling you, over here in the great state of Ohio.
5: That's because you can't read. Your wife said you can't read.
6: Man, she was tripping. All right? That's a whole nother
5: story. But she said you couldn't read, right?
6: Yeah. For people that don't know, when my wife and I... My wife and I have been together since we were 14 years old, all right?
5: And Emmett went to Ohio State, too.
6: No, she went to Ohio State. I went to the University of Cincinnati for a little bit. But, yeah, she once asked me if I could read because I had a class called communication skills in high school. And she was in honors, right? So she was like, I've never known anybody that took that class. I was like, I buy you 2 cards for every occasion. For Valentine's Day, for a birthday, for sweetest day. I said, who do you think reads those cards and decides to give them to you? She's like, oh, no. I said, yes, I can read. Yeah, I can read.
5: So totally don't judge me. Don't judge me for saying you couldn't read when you're calling Candy now later instead of now and later. Do you call him Mike Ike or do you call him Mike and Ike?
6: No, we call him Mike and Ike.
5: Okay, well, then what's the
6: now
5: difference?
6: Now-laters are now-laters.
5: Unbelievable.
6: They're now-laters.
5: Okay.
6: I'm here to tell you.
5: Hey, look, I don't even eat candy, so you call them what you want to, man. So they mess with my teeth.
6: I thought it was a cultural thing, but evidently not, because you out here using the and. You know what I'm saying?
5: Yeah, because they're now and laters, but I don't even eat them, so it doesn't even matter. Yeah. I'm a Reese's guy, so that's what. If it ain't a Reese's, I don't want it.
6: Like Reese pieces, pieces or the cups?
5: The peanut butter cups.
6: Oh,
5: come on, everyone
6: cups
5: knows
6: are
5: that.
6: Awesome. The regular size one or the mini ones?
5: Hey, man, look, you're asking too many questions, man. They're all
6: these
5: the same.
6: These are important. No, they're not. No, they're not. The mini Reese's cups are amazing. You put them in the refrigerator. They're awesome. I can eat like 15 of those things. The bigger ones are cool.
5: So you can eat 5 of the bigger.
6: Yeah, but I like the, you know, little bite size. It's the easier to consume.
5: I know, I say this all the time. I say this on every show.
6: Yeah.
5: But it stands true, especially when I have a conversation like this that I don't even know how I got there. It be your own people.
6: You accuse me of not knowing how to read.
5: Your wife accused you of not knowing how to read. And I'm in good company.
6: And you said now and later.
5: That's because that's what's on the wrapper. It says now and laters.
6: I know.
5: I didn't know that I was skipping certain words. I didn't know that I was supposed to skip words in candies. I didn't know.
6: I know it says that. But maybe it's regional. I thought it was cultural.
5: It's regional.
6: But maybe it's regional.
5: Us on the West Coast, we have a preference for and. What are you talking about?
6: I'm telling you, now-laters is what they call it out here. With a certain group of people.
5: That's because you guys are always slurring your words. Unbelievable.
6: Yeah, I'm sorry. Do you think CJ Stroud eats now and laters? Right? Let's get us back on track.
5: I thought I was being cool when I referenced the now and laters, and all of a sudden, this got into a conversation about your lack of reading skills. Unbelievable.
6: I'm just saying, man. It's one of those things I find interesting that, you know, they used to do it on, was it Jalen and Jacoby? Is that the... but they used to do regional or cultural, and I thought saying now laters was cultural, but now I see...
5: Did they say the and in their name, or did they just blend their two names together?
6: I mean, they said the and in the thing, but I don't know, man. You never heard a brother be like, man, let me get some now-laters.
5: Did they call Gladys Knight Pips or Gladys Knight and the Pips?
6: This is different.
5: I'm just asking.
6: You don't skip and in every situation.
5: Well, it sounds like you do. It sounds like you're like culturally biased against the word and. I don't know what and ever did to you.
6: Just from now-laters, because the and is so small in the fact that you didn't see it first. So you just called them now-laters.
5: It don't make any, you make no sense whatsoever.
6: Man, tweet us, Addie Goldie 80 at your boy Q254.
5: What do you call tweet them? Him.
6: Now laters or me. Now and laters.
5: Mm-mm. That doesn't matter. You make no sense whatsoever. He's Emmett Golden. I'm Q Myers. Can we make sense about Joey Porter and the Steelers contract situation? ESPN Radio.
0: 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The American League Central takes center stage as the Minnesota Twins fight for a spot in the postseason. 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

0: In Major League Baseball, there's a new owner. That's right. The Los Angeles Angels have been sold by Artie Moreno to Stan Kroenke, who also owns the NFL's Los Angeles Rams. The purchase will be made through Kroenke Sports and Entertainment, which also owns several pro franchises, the Denver Nuggets, the Colorado Avalanche, and Premier League club Arsenal, just to name a few. In the NFL, the Detroit Lions have placed running back Isaiah Pacheco on the injured reserve. Pacheco is dealing with an MCL sprain and a back injury that he suffered during training camp. He'll miss at least four games before he will be eligible to return. In Houston, Texans general manager Nick Caserio says the team has set a week one deadline for contract negotiations with them and quarterback CJ Stroud. Caserio says if the two sides cannot reach an agreement before the season begins, then the Texans will revisit the extension during the offseason. Let's take a look at the Major League Baseball scoreboard. Several games have gone final. The Guardians beat the Blue Jays today 6-1. The Pirates beat the Giants 13-12 in a shootout in Major League Baseball. The Nationals beat the Braves 9-5. And the Mariners down the Red Sox 9-6. And the Twins beat the Tigers 15-2. Coming up next, more Game Night with Q Myers and myself, Emmett Golden.
1: Coming up on the Wednesday edition of Unsportsmanlike with Evan Cohen, Chris Canty, and me, Michelle Smallman, we ask Mel Kiper Jr. who his QB1 is as we head into the college football season when he joins us at 8:30 a.m. Eastern. It's Unsportsmanlike, 6 a.m. Eastern, right here on ESPN Radio, ESPN 2, and ESPNU.
2: Steelers coach Mike McCarthy says the team has reached a contract impasse with cornerback Joey Porter Jr. He's been on the PUP list with a back injury, but the lack of an extension looms larger.
3: I thought I clearly answered the questions on Joey. You know, he's in a business situation right now.
4: I'm overly in Joey's corner. Joey needs to get compensated for being a valuable part of this secondary and a valuable part of this defense and team.
5: None of that was screaming that this is going to get done.
6: I'm telling you, that one with Joey Porter Jr., that's the one I have my eye on because it doesn't seem like something's right.
5: There is a lot of questions I have when it comes to Joey Porter Jr. and his situation with the Pittsburgh Steelers. Contracts, contracts, contracts. A lot of conversation about contracts ahead of the start of the regular season. It is game night here on ESPN Radio, the all-new ESPN app, SiriusXM Channel 80, and tune in. 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He's Emmett Golden. I'm Q Myers, and, well, we're going to take you behind the scenes like this.
7: It's time to hear from some of the biggest names in the NFL.
8: Every team comes into this thing searching for the same thing.
7: We take you inside the locker room on game night.
5: This is what we do, Emmett. Not only will we take you to the old school candy shop, but we'll also take you inside the locker room. And I've got to start out with the Pittsburgh Steelers. I got to start out with Joey Porter. There was a situation at a time when he was physically unable to perform. It didn't seem like the right situation. It just seemed like it was something that was a little off. I still like feel like things are a little bit off, but now he's apparently physically able to perform. But will he be ready to play in week one? Here he is.
9: I really can't speak too much about the future, but today I was out there today, you know, running with the guys, still trying to get back fully. But we're going to take it day by day for the most part, and that's the same page me and Coach been on so far.
10: What has this process been like for you? Coach called it a business situation. You've also been dealing with the back. Just how have you been handling it?
9: It's been tough, not going to lie. It's my first go around this, and but, I mean, it's been also great because I have all my guys with me, all the coaches and players really are on my side and understand everything about the business side of things, so... it's not really too much to go about it, but, you know, it's been a little bit tough, but at the end of the day, it is what it is.
11: Joey, do you see yourself out there for week one? Do you see yourself playing against the Falcons?
9: I can't read the future. I couldn't even give you that answer, to be honest.
12: So if the deal doesn't get done, will you still play?
9: I don't know. I got to talk to the guys upstairs in my agents about that one.
0: I'd like to see this work out.
5: Yeah, that's kind of what it sounds like. Yeah. I ain't the smartest guy in the world, but that to me sounded like a no, not
0: going
5: to happen.
0: It wasn't a yes, right. That's for sure. I want to see it work out. Joey Porter Jr., it makes sense, right? His dad played for the Steelers, and when they drafted him, it was a really cool story. And
5: he's a really good player.
0: Yeah. Yeah.
5: Like, it's not just a good story. He's a good player.
0: And it's in it, but... maybe this is one of those situations where it's just noisy and they'll get it done, but I hope they figure this out.
5: Yeah, it just doesn't seem, and I've said this for a few weeks now, it just hasn't seemed right. It hasn't seemed like everyone's on the same page. And even when he was physically unable to perform with a back issue, right? Mm-hmm. Even that is kind of like code in the NFL for, I'm all right, I just don't want to be out there because I don't have my contract situation. Like, all roads lead to he's not happy and they're not on the same page.
0: Yeah, and he... And here we go again, right? Like, what? How do you approach it? You know, if you were the Steelers, do you go out there and go, oh, we don't think he's a top 10 cornerback, so we're not going to give him top 10 cornerback money? Or do you kind of stay quiet about it? Because we really haven't heard from the Steelers. We've heard from Joey Porter Jr.
5: Right.
0: We haven't heard a ton from the Steelers.
5: Well, what I know about the Steelers is they're not going to negotiate in the season.
0: Yeah.
5: So if it doesn't get done before the Falcons game week one, it ain't going to get done. And then what are you going to do? Because he didn't sound confident he was going to go out there week one and play.
0: Yeah, and if you don't, then are you ready to eat the fines? Because they're not just going to go, okay, don't
5: right.
0: play. No, you're
5: of course not. Of course not. He'll, what, show up by at least week 10? You have to show up by week 10, right?
0: To cure a season, yeah.
5: Yeah, so that just becomes a real big can of worms that nobody wants to have to endure and go down. So that situation, I'm with you. I hope it gets worked out. I think it's a really good player. On a team that it obviously means a lot to him to be there and for that organization to have him, they just got to get that thing figured out. Well, something that happened that kind of blew my mind was when the cutdowns happened. And matter of fact, it was the day after the official cutdowns that happened on Sunday. All of a sudden, the Cowboys moved on from Joe Milton. They waived him, and I thought, wait, what? What's going on? Now, I know he's clear waivers. There's a chance that he can end up back on the practice squad, but that caught my attention. I thought at the very least they would be able to trade him to a team that he's looking for a quarterback, because I do believe he's got a little something, but what all does he have? Here's his head coach, Brian Schottenheimer.
13: The upside, I'm not going to say you put him into a box of what he could be, but the arm talent's real. I think we've talked a lot in here about the touch and how he's developed the touch. I do know that he did a much better job with our system. I mean, this is what guys, that come from, that spread system have to deal with, in terms of the learning curve of coming in and, having to learn how to huddle and call a play in the huddle and make different decisions. And it's not all done from hand signals in the sidelines and things like that. And some of them, it takes a little bit of time. So, again, I think Joe's going to be a terrific player in this league. I'm not going to say in what regard, but like I said, it was a very tough decision, one we did not take lightly. If we can get him back, awesome. If not, I wish him nothing but the best of luck. He's a terrific young man. He worked really, really hard to get better, and I think he has a very bright future.
0: I was surprised that they couldn't trade him.
5: Yeah,
0: because he seems like a guy, and there's a lot of teams that need quarterbacks.
5: Mm-hmm.
0: I think the teams that need quarterbacks are all going, let's just be patient and take somebody in the draft, because it's supposed to be a huge draft for quarterbacks like it was last year. It ended up not being that. But it's almost like you're hustling backwards, because why not take a guy with NFL experience that has progressed, because you at least have seen him against NFL competition. So I'm totally surprised by this.
5: Well, what Brian Schottenheimer had to say, especially when he said coming from where he did in college, he was a Tennessee quarterback there. That's that Josh Heupel offense. And you remember Hendon Hooker, when Hendon Hooker was really good, and then he tore his ACL there at Tennessee. It's really hard to evaluate and judge how good these guys are going to be on the next level, because they literally do exactly what you heard Brian Schottenheimer say. Look over to the sideline and say, oh, Super Mario Brothers. Okay, I'm throwing it to Emmett Golden. Oh, now and laters, I'm throwing it to Q Myers, right? I mean, it's like, It's all, everything is predetermined, so it's hard to see how that translates into the National Football League. And honestly, that goes for wide receivers as well, because some, they're not going to run the full route tree. They're going to go to the spot where they know the ball's coming. It's, it's all spread out and everything.
0: Right.
5: It's really hard, because the college coaches' jobs are not to develop these players for the NFL. It's to win games.
0: Right.
5: But then
0: at
5: the same time, you want these college coaches to develop players for the next level, because you don't want to have this problem when they get to the league. Like, well, I don't know how that translates because the offense that they ran.
0: Well, that's why you go, if you have NFL aspirations, you go to certain programs. Like, Arch went to Texas? Steve Sarkisian's offense, you know, to kind of run.
5: Yeah, but he's a special player. Everyone can't choose to go to the University of Texas or Ohio State or Alabama or Georgia. Sometimes you have to go to, no disrespect, Tennessee.
0: Yeah,
5: right?
0: For sure.
5: Which is a really good program still to go to.
0: For sure. No doubt. No doubt. But when it comes to helping you develop as a pro quarterback, you're right. There are some programs that can do that, and there are others that they ain't got time for that. They just got to try to win.
5: They just got to try to win games. And ultimately, they're trying to hold on to their jobs as well. So taking you inside the locker room here on Game Night on ESPN Radio and the all-new ESPN app. Let's get one more. Let's hear about our favorite quarterback talked about here on Game Night. Here's Jim Harbaugh. He was actually in studio with Rich Eisen, and obviously the big addition for the Chargers team this year has been their coach, Mike McDaniel, right? Former head coach of the Dolphins, sharp offensive mind. What can he do to help take Justin Herbert to that next level?
14: There's no sport like football when it takes, you know, it's a team effort. So there's no one man band.
15: Right.
14: But, you know, Justin's he's just great at everything. I think the way Mike sees the game, though, with the time to hit a receiver is right out of the break. You know, that's when they have the most separation. That's when they can get the most yards after catch, you know, when they're, you know, moving upfield, not necessarily back to the defense. And Justin's so accurate. Those two things are what I really felt, you know, were connected, and, you know, something that's that just plays right into Justin's, you know, skill set. Now, Justin's skill set is he's just elite at everything that he does. And we all recognize that. I think anybody that knows football recognizes that. I think he's got the most arm talent. I think he's the most accurate. And to be in, you know, Mike's system where it really big plays, yards after catch can be maximized by, you know, making that timing of hitting the receiver right out of the break with a guy that's that accurate. That's I think would be the number one thing that jumps out to me after watching this through training camp and in the offseason.
0: So what I heard is there's no excuses.
5: Right. That part. You know what he does? You know what he doesn't do well? Because he does everything right. He does everything elite. You know what he doesn't do? He doesn't win playoff games.
0: Yeah. Yep. Yeah. So throughout the arm is great, and Mike McDaniel's offense is the greatest offense ever. And he's okay, cool.
5: Right.
0: I'll take your word for it. So there's no excuse. All right. So it should be an all LA Super Bowl, right? It should be the Rams versus the Chargers at SoFi, if I'm not mistaken.
5: So who would be the home team? Because it's the Rams Stadium.
0: Yeah, it's the Rams Stadium. It's the Rams. The Chargers are the stepchild out there in L.A. They just are. Remember when they had them playing in the soccer stadium?
5: Yeah.
0: And I actually thought they should have kept playing in the soccer stadium.
5: Dang.
0: No, because it actually was cool, right? They fill it up. The crowd was closer.
5: Dang.
0: It made sense to me.
5: Those are what you call shots fired on the low-key type of way from my tag team partner, Emmett Golden. I didn't go there, but he did. So, all right, we'll go ahead and ride like that. That's how we get down. It's Game Night here on ESPN Radio, the all-new ESPN app. Will this year be the year of the Buffalo Bills? 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

0: I think that's a smart decision to make things different. You know, doing the same thing, it obviously didn't work, so got to change it up and try to find new ways, new everything. Got a new stadium, a new coach, personal life, got a lot of news in my life too, so it is different.
1: So we saw the Patriots represent the AFC in the Super Bowl a year ago. Obviously, they come from the AFC East. Could they be one and done? Could the Buffalo Bills take that spot this upcoming season? 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He's Emmett Golden. I'm Q Myers. And Emmett, how are you feeling about this Buffalo Bills team that, as we heard right there, there is a lot of new, but there's also a lot of familiar, right? Yeah. Joe Brady is new as a head coach, but he's familiar because he's been the OC. Now he's, you know, thick as thieves there with Josh Allen. He is tasked with one thing and one thing only: getting to the playoffs, making a deep run, and getting to the Super Bowl.
2: I think DJ Moore should help out a lot. You know, I think they just need help on the outside at receiver. Keon Coleman was supposed to be that guy, and he hasn't been that dude. If he can kind of, you know, be what they drafted him to be, then all of a sudden I think Josh Allen has more help, and we could legitimately talk about Super Bowl. You're mm-hmm. always going to talk about Super Bowl because they have a really, really good quarterback. They have an elite quarterback, MVP of the league in Josh Allen. So you always have a chance when you have that type of guy. But I don't know if they roll up against a team with a great defense and a good offense, can they overcome, you know, kind of both sides of that? So, look, they're going to be good. They'll be in it. I don't know if they're going to get to the Super Bowl. If it all, to me, I'm putting it all on their pass catchers and their receivers.
1: Well, I'll tell you what, when it's the Buffalo Bills, it's not about anything else. It's not about regular season success. It's not about right. getting to the first round of the playoffs. It's about getting over that Super Bowl hump, because that's what they haven't been able to do, right? They made the move from Sean McDermott to Joe Brady, assuming that that is going to open up Josh Allen even more. He's already been a regular season MVP, so I don't know how he can get opened up anymore, but okay. They're all on the same page. So their GM, Brandon Bean, he was speaking, as many GMs around the league has been doing it, and talked about the confidence he has in this team getting over that Super Bowl hump.
3: I mean, I think every year you're trying to put the best roster, the best team, a championship level roster, whatever, however you determine that, however I determine it, however anyone determines that's evaluating each team. And so, you know, I think for a number of years we felt like we could, you know, contend for a division title, which gets you a ticket to the dance and, you know, hopefully host, you know, a game or, you know, sometimes more and, you know, get to that game. We've been there. We've been a, you know, a steady contender. We didn't win the division last year, but still made the postseason. I think we had won the previous five AFC East. So I think we've had our opportunities, and, you know, unfortunately, you know, each year kind of takes its own turn. But yeah, I mean, we're excited about this team and excited about, you know, what it's still coming together. You know, I'm not going to sit up here and make any crazy predictions. We haven't even played a game. We got a lot of work to do. Who knows what the adversity that this team will face. This team will have its own journey, and it'll be how do we handle the ups and downs, you know, of a long NFL season. But we're excited about where we're at, you know, a little less than 2 weeks before game one, and time will tell how it kind of all plays out.
2: Every team in the NFL wants to be where the Buffalo Bills are, where the expectation right. is so high that it's basically Super Bowl or bust. Like, that's a privilege. You have to be a really good football team for people to hold you to that standard. Yeah, it's a tough, you know, it's a lot of pressure that comes with that. But, look, there are a lot of teams that are just going to play this season. They aren't playing for anything other than a check. You know?
1: The
2: Bills
1: hey, man,
2: are
1: it's
2: playing
1: cold.
2: For a lot.
1: And that's cold, true. Man. That's cold. I'm not saying you're wrong, but that's cold when you put it like that. Y'all ain't playing for nothing but a check.
2: Hey, you know, there's several teams, and I think we could all identify at least a few of them where, you know, hey, man, it's a gig, and they got to do what they got to do. But teams like the Buffalo Bills, I'd put the Ravens there, the Rams for sure. Man, you got to win. You got to at least get to the Super Bowl. You know, if you get to the Super Bowl and lose, okay, it's not the end of the world. But if you lose in the first round of the playoffs or you lose in the second round, then that's when people lose jobs. And, you know, trade demands happen and all that type of stuff.

0: but it's a privilege to be in that position.
1: You know, it's funny you mentioned guys lose jobs, because I thought Sean McDermott was on the hot seat before the playoffs started last season. I really did. And I know we talked about it here on this show that we call Game Night here on ESPN Radio on the all-new ESPN app. But then all of a sudden he had success. and they won. And then they ended up playing Denver. And I thought, okay, he's good now. And then they lose to Denver. And he's not good. So, I mean, it's just, again, it just shows you how important it is for this team in particular. They've had regular season success. They've had playoff success. But they haven't taken that next step. So as much as they might say that, oh, man, it's not the, you know, the expectation. We're going to see how it goes. See what adversity we deal with. See how the ups and downs. No. You, if you open up your DraftKings app, and I know you have it open, the Bills are plus 1,000, which is tied for second, as Super Bowl champs. AFC champs, plus 500, which is first. So,
2: yeah,
1: there's a lot of folks that believe in them, right? Guys that are a lot smarter than me believe in them, but they've got to go out there and find a way to get it done.
0: They got to. And think about what they lost in overtime last year to the Broncos. And if you're the Bills, you're going, hold on, the Broncos were kind of a new team in this area. You know,
1: I mean, they had a really good defense, but remember how much the ball was turned over, especially early in that game.
0: Oh, yeah, Josh had two turnovers. He had two interceptions. May have even had a fumble, too, as well, if I'm
1: before
0: not
1: halftime.
0: Mistaken. Yeah, yeah, that took points off the board. They very well could have went down and scored, and then next thing you know, it's a whole different situation. So, you know, Josh gets some criticism. He doesn't escape all of it like maybe a Justin Herbert does. He does get the benefit of the doubt as well. And I get it, because you look at, again, the playmakers on the outside. Listen, James Cook, really good running back. Great running back. You love him. But when it comes to, you know, the pass catchers, he has to elevate them. And if they get a blue chip guy, which I'm kind of surprised, they didn't, you know, they weren't a little more aggressive in the back end of the first round of the draft this year to go up and get a guy or two. But to me, that's what it's all about. What can this offense do from a playmaker standpoint?
1: Well, remember at the time when they moved on from Stephon Diggs, it was going to be the two tight end set. Right, yeah. It's going to be the two tight ends, James Cook and Josh Allen, were going to get it done. Then they realized, yeah, you know what, need a little bit more. Then they went out and tried to make a move for Amari Cooper. That didn't work out. They tried to bring in a couple other guys. That didn't work out. Now they have DJ Moore. And to be honest with you, I'm really shocked that Chicago moved on from DJ Moore. I'm surprised. Yeah. I think he's a really good wide receiver. Maybe there's something that I'm missing, and maybe that'll reveal itself this year, and then I'll be like, oh, okay, I get it. But I think he's a really good pass catcher. I think he helped out a lot with Caleb Williams, especially last year when he was trying to learn Ben Johnson's system. So I'm kind of surprised that they moved on from him. Hell, I was surprised with Carolina. You know, traded him to Chicago when they were trying to move up to go get Bryce Young, because then they took the one reliable weapon that Bryce Young would have had,
0: right,
1: and they sent him to Chicago. And I was like, man, now what's he going to do? So I think DJ Moore is a really good weapon.
0: Yeah, I agree. And it's something fishy there. You know, if teams keep moving on from a guy that's pretty good, you're like, what's going on?
1: I mean, guys do it with Halle Berry all the time. All right, that was foul.
0: Yeah. Probably something wrong with Holly. If I'm telling you,
1: I didn't go there.
0: You know what I'm saying? I'm just saying, maybe
1: you
0: something wrong with
1: me.
0: Her.
1: You can ring the bell on me, man. That was my bad. I couldn't help myself. You set me up for failure there. He's Emmett Golden.
0: Yeah,
1: I'm Q Myers. Change has got to come, and change is coming to Anaheim. Or is it L.A.? It's next on ESPN Radio.
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0: The Los Angeles Angels have a new owner. Longtime owner Artie Moreno has agreed to sell a controlling interest in the franchise to Stan Kroenke, who also owns the NFL's Los Angeles Rams. The purchase will be made through Kroenke Sports and Entertainment, which owns several professional franchises across the globe, the Denver Nuggets, Colorado Avalanche, and Arsenal in the Premier League, just to name a few. In the NFL, the Detroit Lions have placed running back Isaiah Pacheco on injured reserve. Pacheco is dealing with an MCL sprain and a back injury suffered during training camp. He'll miss at least 4 games before he's eligible to return. Pacheco signed this offseason to join Jahmyr Gibbs in Detroit's backfield following the trade of David Montgomery to Houston. Former Cowboys quarterback and current CBS analyst Tony Romo had his driving privileges revoked for 6 months after pleading no contest to operating the vehicle while intoxicated. Romo was arrested following a traffic stop in Milwaukee on July 23rd. Let's take a look at the scores around Major League Baseball. Earlier today, the Guardians beat the Blue Jays 6-1. We saw a shootout in Pittsburgh. The Pirates beat the Giants 13-12. The Reds defeat the Pirates 4-3. The Nationals down the A's, or the Braves, 9-5. Mariners beat the Red Sox 9-6. And then finally, the Brewers top the Cubs 9-4. Coming up, more game night with Q Myers and myself, Emmett Golden.
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2: Stan Kroenke buying the Angels. The Angels have been down for so long. They've been bad for so long. And Stan Kroenke, who owns just about everything, from the Rams to the Avalanche to the Nuggets, Arsenals, you know, crazy soccer squads. Yeah. I mean, he's owning just about everything. He's come in and said, Angels, I got this.
3: And if you're an Angels fan or anybody that plays for the Angels, you probably feel good. Because one thing that you can say about Kroenke is his teams win.
2: If that was me, I'd be fired up knowing that, hey, man, we've been here spinning our wheels. We haven't been doing a whole lot of anything. There hasn't been a lot of investment into us winning.
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2: My tag team partner, Emmett Golden, you mentioned NFL teams that are just playing to cash checks. 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And now they may have a little bit more spirit, a little bit more excitement, because they may be playing for a little something else. 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
1: The Major League Baseball stories of the day that you need to know.
4: There's one. There's two. Can they get three? It's a triple play!
1: This is Game Night's Triple Play.
2: That team that may be playing for a little something more is the Anaheim Angels, LA Angels, LA Angels by way of Anaheim, the Angels in the outfield, right? That they have been sold to Stan Kroenke for a historic price, the valuation $4 billion. That's what sources told ESPN's Buster Olney, beating the previous MLB record of sale, $3.9 billion, that was set by the Padres' new ownership earlier in this year. But the good thing is, and we joke about playing for something, but if you're those guys in the clubhouse, if you're Mike Trout, you realize that Stan Kroenke has basically won everywhere he's gone. Yeah. And now he's bringing that mentality to this organization that you play for. So I don't know how quickly they can get things turned around, but you have to feel like that sun is directly shining on you now that Stan Kroenke is the owner of the Angels.
3: Listen, the Nuggets, they've been really good, won a championship in recent history. The Avalanche, they've been really good as well. Arsenal over in the Premier League just won the Premier League last year. So he has the money, obviously. His portfolio, wow, right? And he has the means to make sure that your franchise, in his franchise, I should say, can be successful. So it should, at the very least, give a boost of adrenaline to that that entire roster.
2: I would think so. So that's got to be able to give a boost of adrenaline to one Mike Trout, right, who's been sitting there cashing checks, playing at a high level when he's out there on the field and available. We know he's one of the better players in Major League Baseball, but the team has just been spinning its wheels going nowhere. So Mike Trout's got to feel pretty good about that. Here he is.
5: Yeah, I mean, it's just, I think, you know, I haven't talked to Artie at all, I think seeing the reaction from the fans and some of the guys and just the whole vibe, I think it was you needed for a fresh start. I think the biggest thing is, you know, getting that feeling of, you know, getting that winning culture back and having that vibe in the clubhouse.
3: It always felt to me that Trout was just okay with being on a bad team, an average team, you know, like not a contender, because typically guys that want to win make way more noise than Mike has up to this point. Hearing him speak there, it seems like he's like, oh, we might be able to win here.
2: Now, we got a chance.
3: Yeah, I don't know how fast it's going to happen.
2: Right.
3: Right? I don't know how fast it's going to happen. They're not going to – maybe they do flip the roster tremendously in the offseason. We'll have to wait and see. But it definitely seems like he is a little more how can I say this? I'll just say excited. You know, a little more motivated.
2: Yeah, I mean, look, the one thing I could tell
3: inspired
2: you
3: is inspired was the word.
2: Stan Kroenke's not going to go for mediocrity.
3: No.
2: And so if you're in that clubhouse, if you're Mike Trout, if you're anyone else that might be in line to play for the Angels, you have to feel good about that, right? Mediocrity will not be accepted. Their expectations are going to be to win, which I think is a good thing. Got a little game night triple play going on here on ESPN Radio, the all-new ESPN app. He's Emmett Golden. I'm Q Myers. The Pirates, the Giants, this did not sound like a baseball game. It sounded more like a football game. And Mama Q, close your ears.
0: Andrew Kisner, a veteran catcher, back behind the plate. Here's the 2-1. Swinging a ground ball, stabbed at by Basabe. He has it and throws to first. Devers can't get the one-hop throw, and the Pirates win it.
3: Oh, man, that highlight courtesy of 93.7 The Fan. You didn't lose on an error. Oh,
2: no,
3: man.
2: You do, tough. And they did.
3: Yeah, oh, that is tough right there. What a wild game. Mm-hmm. You know, you start off with Paul Skenes just being bad tonight. You know, 4 2/3, 8 hits, 5 runs, 3 walks, only 4 strikeouts. You just don't see that type of performance from Skenes, but they were winning, you know, after he got off the mound. And it looked as though, hey, this offense is going to pick him up. They end up winning the game, but the Giants get back in it, only to blow it in extra innings.
2: Yeah, I mean, it's wild.
3: At
2: that
3: bottom
2: Skenes,
3: of the ninth, excuse
2: me. I mean, he fails to go 5 innings pitch for the 7th start this season.
3: Yeah.
2: Right? I mean, that was a 24-25. He did that 5 times in those seasons combined. So something's been going on with Paul Skenes. He hasn't been just very Paul Skenes-like as far as I'm concerned. So how did he feel about the way he was dealing versus the Giants? Here he is.
6: I think it was pretty dang good after the first 2 innings. I just think it just took a little bit to find it today. So I'm not especially worried about it. I think maybe we'll look into something that'll help me find it earlier for the next game, but I don't think there's anything that really needs to change.
3: Yeah, and sometimes it does take you a while.
2: Man,
3: to
2: come
3: find.
2: On, ring the bell, man. They put up 5 runs on him in the second inning, man.
3: Yeah, because he couldn't find it. Yeah,
2: yeah, well, he needs to find it. It's been lost for a while.
3: Yeah, but hey, you know what?
2: Does he need a compass? Does he need GPS?
3: I'll take
2: Does
3: Paul
2: he need
3: Skenes.
2: To leave a trail of breadcrumbs so he can find his way back home? Like, what does he need to find it, man? Is he Little Red Riding Hood lost on the way home to get to the porridge and the bears are there? What's going on with him?
3: There's a lot that goes in mechanically to pitching and release point and all this other stuff, even the grip of the ball. It's just weird, right? It's something that
2: And his season's been weird.
3: I'll take him, though. I'll take him.
2: Of course you will. Yeah. His season's been weird. It hasn't been what we're normally seeing. His velocity hasn't been where we normally see it. Like something, like he said, now we're going to look into some things. Yeah, please do. Please do.
3: Yeah. I mean, he hasn't, again, lived up
2: to. Do we need
3: to
2: go to Oz? Does he need to go see the, you know, does he
3: need
2: to go?
3: He don't need courage, a heart, or a brain.
2: He needs something.
3: Yeah, he probably needs some rest.
2: Okay. All right. Well, they got the win. No matter how you look at it, they did find a way to win, and it wasn't pretty. 13-12 on a walk-off error, but there you go. So the Pirates, they get that one done, and, well, there was a guy that was dealing. He didn't have to find anything. He had everything. His name, Gavin Williams.
7: Williams is ready. Here's the 0-2 pitch. Swing!
3: WTAM 1100 on the call there. The big rig is what they call Gavin Williams. And tonight, 7 innings, 2 hits, 1 run, 1 walk. And there was no earned runs. The 1 run was on a wild pitch. 13 strikeouts. He threw under 100 pitches tonight. And, man, look, the Guardians needed it after losing 2 of 3 to the Royals. And it's a big series with the Blue Jays, who are right on their backside for that final wild card spot. And Gavin Williams has been great all year long. He's 13-7, hasn't always gotten the most run support. He did tonight as the Guardians scored 6 runs. But what a performance by Gavin Williams.
2: Yeah, there's no doubt about that. 10th game this season with 10-plus strikeouts. I mean, let me say that again slow for the people in the back row. 10th game this season with 10-plus strikeouts. That's already a hundo.
3: Yeah.
2: Right?
3: Yeah.
2: That's already a hundo. Like, I ain't no mathematician. I ain't the smartest guy in the world. Matter of fact, I went to a continuation school. But we continue to know what 10 times 10 is. That's 100.
3: All right. So I could tell you right now, up to this point in the year, he has 217 strikeouts.
2: Exactly. I can tell you what he's done through 10.
3: Yeah, right.
2: What a performance, though, really.
3: And I mean, only 50 walks, by the way. So, that's awesome. That's just awesome.
2: Yes, it is. That's what you need, especially right now.
3: Yeah.
2: Right? You need that right now as everyone's gearing up for the postseason. As long as the Guardians do what they're supposed to do, he's going to be a huge asset in the postseason.
3: Yeah, the Guardians, they print pitchers in a lab, so I'm never surprised. You know, they got another guy in Parker Messick that's a rookie that you look at his record, it's bad because he hadn't got a lot of run support, but Gavin Williams is the best pitcher in a very, very good rotation for the Guardians.
2: Well, he got it done tonight. I got to give him a lot of props, and obviously the Guardians got it done as well, 6-1 over the Blue Jays. He's Emmett Golden. I'm Q Myers. It's game night here on ESPN Radio on the all-new ESPN app. College football week one, LSU versus Clemson. 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

0: decision should always be made in the best interest of the players, not for my reputation and how the decisions play in the national media or other fan bases.
1: Has there been a coach in recent memory to put a bigger target on him and his team's back like Lane Kiffin has this year?
2: Oh, there's a lot of pressure. They're double-digit home favorites, and little old Clemson lying in the weeds. It's a talented football team. With all that comes expectations, and really it comes down to the health of Sam Levitt.
3: 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Is that a 7, Emmett?
4: Well, that's a, yeah.
3: That's a 7. Yeah. That's a 7. There was a little something on top of it.
4: 7 p.m. Eastern?
3: Hey, man, I thought that was a little early. That 1 p.m. Eastern seems a little early there, so I feel like that was a 7. I stand corrected. That is a 7 there, so there you go. Also, the ESPN Radio College Campus Tour headed to Baton Rouge for week 1 of college football action as LSU takes on Clemson. Coverage starts at 4 p.m. Eastern, which also makes a lot more sense than where I was going with that originally. 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And all conversation all week long, Emmett, anything that has to do with this game has to do, really not even with the game. It has to do with LSU, has to do with Lane Kiffin, it has to do with NFL players returning to college. And nobody's talking about Clemson, which I'm sure is right up Dabo Swinney's alley. Matter of fact, here he is responding to if they're being overlooked or not.
5: Ain't nobody gonna overlook Clemson. You know, we've won too many games. We've won too many championships for people to overlook Clemson. We're gonna get everybody's best shot every single week, and you better understand that as a Clemson football player, you're gonna get it when the schedule comes out. Like, when do we play Clemson? That part hadn't changed from a football standpoint. All the other stuff, it's just people talk about Clemson. It's just a matter of whether it's good or bad or whatever, that can change from year to year, week to week. I promise you, people we play, they're not going to feel sorry for Clemson or overlook Clemson.
4: Yeah, I don't think the opponents are overlooking Clemson. I think everybody else is. You know, how many people are picking Clemson to, you know, go to the Final Four of the college football playoff? Not many. How many people are picking them to be national champions? Not many. Maybe people at Clemson, maybe Clemson fans, and that doesn't mean that they can't be, but when I hear Dabo say nobody's going to overlook us, I agree the opponents aren't going to overlook you, but right now there's not much buzz when it comes to can Clemson win a championship this season.
3: Well, I think a lot of that has to do with the way that 2025 shook out.
4: Yeah.
3: Right? I mean, it wasn't very good. Like, they're opening up this season unranked, right? That's the first time that's happened since 2011. They were 7-6 in 2025. It's their worst since going 6-7 and win 2010. Ended a streak of 14 straight seasons with at least 9 wins. So the reasons why nobody's talking about them winning a championship is because the last thing we remember wasn't very good. Matter of fact, you know, a lot of people question why they were still around when we were talking about the college football playoffs.
4: Yeah. Yeah. No, yeah, you're right. You're right. And it definitely started they started to take a step back once the transfer portal and NIL start pumping, because Dabo has been, you know, has fought against that.
3: Anti.
4: Yeah, and has done everything not to embrace that culture, which to each his own, but you see what happens when you don't on that level.
3: Right.
4: You know, there's other levels where, hey, when it's, you know what, James Franklin, he goes to Virginia Tech. They're cool with winning 8-9 games. Like, he's not going to get fired if they win 8 or 9 games every year, and that's all right. But there was a time when Clemson, it was like championship or bust because they were winning. You know, they were in it every year. And ever since the culture of college football changed, you've seen Clemson take a little bit of a step back.
3: Now, I will give him a lot of props because they're doing something that every program doesn't do, right? This is the 8th straight season opener against a power conference opponent. That's the longest active streak in the FBS. Clemson now has lost 3 straight openers, but they're competing in these, right? Mm-hmm. Where we see a lot of programs just ease into the season, right? We talk about it all the time. I said, well, college doesn't have a preseason, and your response is, well, a lot of them do. Mm-hmm. A lot of them will have their first couple games as cupcakes to get them tuned up for the real season. But Clemson's not doing that, and I give them props for that.
4: Yeah, Ohio State's playing Ball State, right? of the MAC, you know, right. And they're 50.5 point favorites.
3: Is that all?
4: That's it. Yeah, believe it or not. Now, the following week, they do take on Texas. So, right. you know, but the most teams do the gimme and credit to both LSU and Clemson because it takes two to tango. And I love that we do have at least a marquee game, you know, the first couple weeks before you get into conference play.
3: Yeah, I mean, and this is a big time marquee game as far as I'm concerned. And I've said it before, I'll say it again, and I'll continue to say it. Everyone's going to be watching this game for one reason or the other, right? Mm-hmm. You're either an LSU fan or you're hoping the LSU loses, right? You don't have to be a Clemson fan, but that's just kind of – that's just what LSU has created. That's what Lane Kiffin has created. He is that guy, right? I mean, it could be any other coach there at LSU and you wouldn't have that feeling, but Lane Kiffin is just a different dude. You rattled off a bunch of different coaches' names earlier, and I'm like, yeah, they're cool. That coach is cool. Dan Lanning, he's cool. Marcus Freeman, he's cool. You know, right. Ryan Day, he's cool. All these different head coaches. Lane Kiffin, Right. You know what I mean? Yeah. Like, that's just the nature of the beast. So that's why everyone's going to be tuned into this one. I think everyone's going to be tuned in and week out because, like I said, either you want LSU to win and succeed or you're hoping that they lose and the Lane train, you know, crashes and burns. Right?
4: Yeah, it always helps when you have a heel, right?
3: Yeah, like he's wrestling. A villain.
4: Yeah, it's always good when you have a face and a heel. So that feels like it's LSU this year, and that's fine. Years and years ago, it was Miami. You know, they were so good. Everybody, you know, hated them. And it to me, it's good for college football because you got somebody to root for, somebody to root against if you don't have a dog in the fight.
3: Right. And so, again, I mean, getting back to even Clemson, the first time that they haven't been ranked in quite a while. So what is the ceiling looking like for them this year? Here's Booger McFarland.
6: You know, I don't know if anybody really knows what the ceiling is because coming off a 7-6 year last year, I think everybody's trying to figure out what Dabo is going to do. They are a supremely talented roster. The biggest question was the quarterback and the fact that Fazina is going to start. Really, I think we all expected that because he's got a little bit of experience. But when you look at the defense, I think the defensive line is going to be really good. One of the best linebacking groups in the country. The wide receiver group is going to be deep. This is a talented football team. And Dabo is a national championship winning head coach. So I think if you're sitting up here saying that this is poor little old Clemson and Clemson is down, I think you're sadly mistaken. Now, they don't know what they're going to get out of the QB position. And I think that is the big question mark. Mm-hmm. If the QB position can be stable, then we're going to get a four-quarter game down in Baton Rouge on Saturday night.
4: And it's actually kind of cool. Clemson's an underdog. You know, and when I say underdog, it just is one of those teams that, you know, the program is good and historic to a certain extent, but everybody's kind of counting them out. You know, like, hey, as Booger McFarland just said, they don't know what they're going to get from their quarterback position. So if they can have a good season and make the college football playoff, then all of a sudden they're a team you can get behind and ride that wave this season and be invested in their success.
3: The reason why there's a lot of questions around the quarterback position is because Christopher Zena has just one career start under his belt. Right? I mean, he entered the offseason as the odds-on favorite to land the job. And, you know, after Cade Klubnik went to the NFL, he appeared in parts of six games last season, passed for 404 yards and four TDs. But there's a lot of uncertainty. A lot of questions. Okay, what exactly is he going to bring to the table? That's you know, when you have questions at the quarterback position, you're going to have questions about your team.
4: Oh, that's facts. Don't I know it? You know, don't you know it, right? Know it? It all comes down, and it's so unfair because there are other guys that are important. Like, if your offensive line doesn't block, your quarterback doesn't stand a chance. If your receivers drop passes that hit him in the hands, you don't stand a chance. But we all go, quarterback, it's on you. If you win, it's because of you. If you lose, it's because of you. And that's... You just got to know that when you sign up to play quarterback, especially at big-time college programs.
3: Well, but you know that you've got to have that quarterback to make everything go. You can have a lot that you like, but you got to have the quarterback. So Clemson will have an opportunity to show if they have that position or not. How about those Rams? What are they going to do this season? It's ESPN Radio.
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1: I'm Emmett Golden. In Major League Baseball, the LA Angels are changing ownership. Longtime owner Artie Moreno has agreed to sell a controlling interest in the franchise to Stan Kroenke, who also owns the NFL's Los Angeles Rams. The purchase will be made through Kroenke Sports and Entertainment, which owns several pro franchises around the world. The Denver Nuggets, the Colorado Avalanche, and Arsenal in the Premier League, just to name a few. In the NFL, the Detroit Lions have placed running back Isaiah Pacheco on injured reserve. Pacheco is dealing with an MCL strain and a back injury suffered during training camp. He'll miss at least 4 games before he's able to return. Pacheco was signed this offseason to join Jahmyr Gibbs in Detroit's backfield following the trade of David Montgomery to Houston. Former Cowboys quarterback and current CBS analyst Tony Romo has had his driving privileges revoked for 6 months after pleading no contest to operating the vehicle while intoxicated. Romo was arrested following a traffic stop in Milwaukee on July 23rd. And in Houston, the Texans general manager Nick Caserio says that the team has set a week one deadline for contract negotiations with quarterback CJ Stroud. Caserio says if the two sides cannot reach an agreement before the season begins, the Texans will revisit an extension next offseason. Let's take a look at Major League Baseball. The Guardians defeated the Blue Jays tonight 6-1. We saw the Pirates beat the Giants 13-12. The Brewers win a big one against the Cubs 9-4. The Rangers keep pace in the wild card, the AL wild card race, after beating the A's 8-5. Coming up next, more game night with Q Myers and myself, Emmett Golden.
2: Coming up on the Wednesday edition of Unsportsmanlike with Evan Cohen, Chris Canty, and me, Michelle Smallman. 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
3: Perfect season. The last time we saw that was 1972. It's the only time we've seen it in modern football. The Dolphins were a perfect 14-0 in the regular season and sealed the deal.
4: It puts pressure on them like we haven't seen in two decades. Like the Patriots going undefeated. That's the type of pressure I think that is in L.A.
3: The Rams are fully intending to return to another Super Bowl. I don't know the last time that we had a team that was this much the favorite. Feels like the Rams are the team that everybody's looking up to.
5: Well, if you want to crowd them, then crowd them, right? You might as well, shout out to the late, great Danny Green, you might as well crowd them now because they're going to go undefeated. They're going to dominate everyone. Talking about the L.A. Rams after they acquire Myles Garrett and Aaron Donald comes out of retirement and they've got the reigning league MVP and Matt Stafford and they've got 11 captains on the team, right? They've got the greatest coach ever to do it. And Sean McVay, they've got everything going. All roads lead to them hoisting the Lombardi when it's all said and done. So I guess we can do like you do on the video games and just simulate everything and make sure you hand them the Lombardi and say, all right, it's over. We'll get into the offseason. Everyone else is playing for second place. It's game night here on ESPN Radio, the all-new ESPN app. SiriusXM Channel 80 and TuneIn. 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He's Emmett Golden. I'm Q Myers. Clearly, I don't mean any of that I just said, but that's some of the conversation that we've been hearing, even when I tune into Unsportsmanlike on this fine network that we call ESPN Radio. Of course, that's Evan Cohen, Chris Canty, and Michelle Smallman. And they have a guest, 5-time Pro Bowl offensive lineman, Teron Armstead, who has this prediction for the Rams.
6: The league will have to paint some type of narrative. These guys are dangerous. Now with Aaron Donald officially back, if he's any former Aaron Donald, which I strongly anticipate he will be, undefeated. Week one is the one that I'm worried about. 49ers in Australia, it's always tough in that first game. You're trying to get your feet underneath you and all those things, always. Week three, Denver, it's tough. I love Denver. They'll be great at the top of my AFC. They're one of the top 2-3 teams to me in the AFC. The Seahawks, 2 of the last 3 weeks, they can potentially split a game there with the Seahawks. But after last year, losing home field advantage, losing that number one seed, I think they go the entire way unscathed.
1: Yeah, that's wild. Can we ring the bell on my man? Can we get a little bit? Thank you.
5: I found it so funny, Emmett, because he said off top undefeated, and then he went on to
0: point out the reasons why they won't.
5: Right, exactly. Why they won't be undefeated. But I'm glad he went there because, well, we're going to go there as well and give you every reason why they won't be undefeated. And we can start with week one.
1: Yeah.
5: Yep. You can start with week one in Australia, Thursday night football. Yes, they're 3.5-point favorites, but they're going to basically take a red eye, get to Australia like it's right around the corner, pop in to Melbourne, play a football game, get a dub, and fly on back. Like, I don't see that happening. I don't see Aaron Donald making that trip, and I don't see that being very good for Myles Garrett, who's been dealing with a swollen knee.
1: Yeah, it's that game is, just because of where it's being played, is a coin flip.
5: Yes.
1: You know, like, you can't say, oh, the Rams are easily going to win that one. I don't know. Myles Garrett hasn't even practiced for basically the entire training camp. It's been weeks since he's practiced. To your point, you don't know if Donald is going to be there. So I could easily see them starting the season 0-1 playing a good 49ers team.
5: Yeah, exactly. And again, those are toss-up games. You don't know what you're going to expect in week one, but that travel can't be easy. It's a divisional game, a divisional opponent. But I honestly think that there's a great chance that they're going to take an L in week number one against the 49ers. But just in general, their schedule's not an easy schedule.
1: No.
5: Right? I mean, they're playing the 49ers in Australia. Then the next week, they're playing the Giants. And honestly, that's on Monday Night Football. But nobody knows what this John Harbaugh Giants team is going to look like. They're 8.5-point favorites. But
1: I don't know if they cover, but I'm giving them that Giants game.
5: No, that's fine. I'm just saying we don't know what these Giants are going to look like.
1: True.
5: Under John Harbaugh. We just don't. It's a different staff. New. You know, we believe their quarterback is a really good quarterback, and I believe John Harbaugh is a really good head coach. So I think they'll be in it. They'll have a puncher's chance. And, oh, by the way, the Rams just came back from Australia. That's the other element to this.
1: Yeah.
5: So that's why I look at it like that. Like, you know, hey, look, they could easily take a L in week two, but let's give them that one.
1: Yeah.
5: Week three at Denver, Sunday Night Football. They go from Thursday Night Football to Monday Night Football to Sunday Night Football, and Denver's tough.
1: And it's on the road, in the elevation. After all that travel and everything, I have them taking an L here against the Broncos.
5: Okay, so we both agree that there's at least two reasons so far why they're not going to go undefeated, right?
1: Yeah.
5: Week one, yes. Week three. How about week four? They go from Denver at Philly.
1: Yeah, and I want, like, even week three and week four, if I can't guarantee they're going to lose, they're probably going to lose one of those games.
5: For sure.
1: You know, whichever one you want to pick, but playing at Philly is tough, and they're only a point and a half favorite. And again, if we got some weeks out, that number is going to change. But, yeah, I don't see them walking into Philly and just dusting them like it's no problem.
5: No. Again, the schedule does the Rams no favors. Yes, they have an Avengers team that they've put together. I'll give them that. They're very talented. They you know, probably have the best defenders in just about every position after going and making the moves in the secondary, and obviously Donald and Myles Garrett coming, but this is not an easy road for them to travel down. Oh, by the way, they got a home game, but it's against Buffalo, and it's on Monday Night Football. They're 3-point favorites in this one, but the Bills look like they could be a good team, right? There's expectations that they're in the Super Bowl this year.
1: Yeah, you know what? I'd give them that one.
5: Okay.
1: You know, they're going to win some games against good teams.
5: For sure.
1: They're going to lose all the games against. Yeah, I'd give them that one, but I think it'll be a tight game.
5: Okay, give the Bills a loss in that one. We'll give the Rams a dub there. Week six against the Cardinals, 13.5-point favorites. Yeah, go ahead and give them a dub right there. Week seven at the Raiders, 7.5-point favorites.
1: Win that one.
5: That's a win there. You know, give them that. Chargers, week eight.
1: I got a dub there, too, for them as well.
5: I got a dub in the Chargers, week eight, week nine at the Commanders, week 10 at the Cardinals.
1: Me too. Right? Yep, me too.
5: I got them going on a run. Then they get the bye week. They get to rest and kind of, you know, lick some of their wounds and get ready for the final stretch of the season, 12 through 18, which, oh, by the way, starts on Thanksgiving Eve, Wednesday night, versus the Green Bay Packers, where they're 4.5-point favorites.
1: Yeah, I kind of still like them in that game.
5: Okay.
1: You know, I'd say a dub there.
5: All right. Kansas City, week 13, Thursday Night Football, 3.5-point favorites.
1: Like them in that one as well. And that's more about Kansas City because I don't know what Kansas City is going to be.
5: Okay. Then how about the 49ers? You know, get another opportunity at them. This time it's in San Francisco, a.k.a. Santa Clara. 2.5-point favorites in week 14.
1: So I'll give them a win there because I don't think they lose two games to the 49ers.
5: Okay. All right, that'll work.
1: So they're on a run.
5: They're on a nice little run here. Yeah. I mean, they're feeling good about themselves, but they're still not undefeated because we've already given them three losses.
1: Right.
5: How about the next week? They got the Cowboys, and they're six-point favorites against Dallas.
1: Ooh.
5: Dallas can score.
1: Yeah, they can.
5: I don't know what their defense is going to look like. It might be a shootout.
1: Yeah. Yeah.
5: That might be a flexible game.
1: Yeah, you can flip a coin, but I even, in this exercise, any coin flip type game, I'll go ahead and give it to them.
5: Mm. I don't know, man. That offense in Dallas is good.
1: It is. 100%.
5: They're really good. They're a really good offense. I don't know if
1: you can flip a coin in that game.
5: Okay, let's flip a coin. And where did it land?
1: Win.
5: Okay. All right. We'll go ahead and agree on that one. Next week, they're in Seattle. This is the only game that they're not favored in. They're plus money here, plus one and a half at Seattle, week 16. And remember, they play Seattle two out of the last 3 weeks of the regular season.
1: L there. I got them losing to the Seahawks on the road.
5: Okay.
1: Tough place to play in the defending Super Bowl champions.
5: Okay, and I'm just going to ask you right now, are you going to give them, are you going to split with Seattle or are you going to give them?
1: Yeah, I'll split with Seattle and even give them the Tampa Bay game.
5: Okay.
1: So that's four losses that I have them having, which is a great record.
5: Yeah.
1: It ain't undefeated, though.
5: Right, exactly. It's just that schedule is way too tough, and they're doing a lot of traveling. Starting out in Australia, right? I mean, and it's not like they're coming back from Australia and taking a week off. They're coming back and they're running weeks 1 through 10.
1: Mm-hmm.
5: 1 through 10. It's just that right there is so difficult. And oh, by the way, you know, not only the schedule, we're also expecting that they have to remain healthy all season long. And it's not like Matt Stafford's a spring chicken. Not like I'm trying to take him out back and finish him.
1: Right.
5: But, I mean, look, speaking of backs, he had a back situation last year before the regular season. Now, obviously, he overcame that, had an MVP-type season. But as you know, backs don't necessarily get better with age.
1: Ain't that the truth? Yeah. I've been dealing with a little flare-up of my back over the past couple days. So, they're a good team, man.
5: Very good team.
1: I'd say they're a great team on paper. You got to stay healthy. And the ball has to bounce the right way a few times. I would bet a whole lot that they will not run the table and go undefeated. And even if they do, that doesn't determine or guarantee a Super Bowl.
5: I don't think we see a team in the regular season go undefeated for a very long time.
1: I'm with you.
5: If ever. We might not see that happen again. I know the Patriots, what they were able to do.
1: Yeah, it happened twice in the history of the NFL.
5: That's what I'm saying. I don't think that we're going to see it anytime soon just because weird things happen, especially with the way that all these international games are going on, these Thursday night games are going on. I mean, the Rams themselves have, what, seven primetime games?
1: Mm-hmm.
5: Thursday night, Monday night, Sunday night, Monday night, Thanksgiving. Yeah, I mean, they've got a grip.
1: Yeah.
5: Right, I mean, and these things, you know, the short rest. We talk about Matt Stafford and his health. What about a guy like Devontae Adams?
1: Mm-hmm.
5: I mean, he's not a spring chicken.
1: Right.
5: I mean, so there's been times where he's had little issues flare up here and there and hasn't been available. We've seen Puka Nacua at times not be available. Health is going to be the biggest key, obviously.
1: Yes.
5: But the schedule does them no favors either. So, yes, will they make the playoffs? Absolutely. Will they make a run? Probably. Sure. Are they going to go undefeated?
1: No.
5: I feel very comfortable in saying that with my chest. He's Emmett Golden. I'm Q Myers. It's Game Night here on ESPN Radio. Coming up next, if you did it big and there were some big-time performances, you know we got you covered. We'll highlight it next here on Game Night on ESPN Radio on the all-new ESPN app.
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0: 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Wish you and love to the ones that deserve it.
1: Nothing can stop me. I'm all the way up.
0: This is All the Way Up.
1: All the way up.
0: On game night.
1: I'm all the way up.
2: All right, Emma, let's go ahead and do this bad boy. MLB style, Mariners, Red Sox, top of the fifth.
3: The 1-2. Swung on, blasted, center field. Rafaela back. He's looking up. It is gone. Sail away, Lázaro Montes. A home run in his major league debut. Dead center field at Fenway Park. A rocket to center. His second hit in his major league debut. The first Mariner to do that since Ichiro.
1: Nothing can stop me. I'm all the way up.
2: Seattle Sports 710 AM on the call. The Mariners get the 9-6 victory over the Red Sox.
4: Yes, that win snaps a five-game losing streak, which is tied for the longest active streak in Major League Baseball entering the day. The Rockies also have done it five in a row. But the Mariners, man, they've had such a wild season, right? They were so close to the World Series last year. The big dumper had all of us talking about them. And now it's like, hey, they found a way to get a victory over the Red Sox, which is one of the hottest teams in baseball. But, man, they've had a disappointing season.
2: Yeah, they have. And, you know, sometimes you just got to throw a season in the trash, and that's what they should do to this one.
4: Okay, there it is. Emmett bringing the takes on that one. Throw the season in the trash. It is over. Well, that's probably how Mama Q felt at the end of this one. The Pirates and the Giants, this one ended in walk-off fashion.
5: Andrew Kisner, a veteran catcher, back behind the plate. Here's the 2-1. Swinging a ground ball. Stabbed at by Basabe. He has it and throws to first.
2: Oh!
5: Devers can't get the one-hop throw, and the Pirates win it.
1: Nothing can stop me. I'm all the way up.
2: 93.7, the fan on the call. What a painful way to lose in the bottom of the ninth. Pirates 13, Giants 12.
4: This is the third game this season where both teams scored at least 12 runs. Think about that.
2: Yeah,
4: I said it earlier in the show that this is a season where there's so much scoring going on, so many runs being scored. I still remember when it was 4-1, 3-2, 5-3. Like, that was a high-scoring game. Five runs, now you're talking about 13-12 walk-off error. That, man. The Pirates, nine runs in the third inning without an extra base hit. First team to do that since the 2021 Cardinals did it April 13th. Versus the Nationals. But the Pirates get it done, walk-off fashion, and all Mama Q could do is close her ears whenever we talk about that performance. Again, showing that love to the ones that deserve it here on game night on ESPN Radio and the all-new ESPN app. The Guardians and the Blue Jays, well, they were dealing from the mound.
3: Williams is ready. Here's the 0-2 pitch. Swing!
1: Nothing can stop me. I'm all the way up.
2: WTAM 1100 on the call. The big rig carries the Guardians to victory. Guardians 6, Blue Jays 1.
4: When they say that big rig, do they do
2: Nah, they just call them the big rig.
4: And that's
2: just
4: boring. They don't drive by a big rig on the road and give them the sign to blow the horn. They don't do that like we did back in the day.
2: I mean, people do that. The Guardians don't.
4: Well, that's boring of them. I think they're missing out on a great opportunity. Whenever he takes the mound, they don't have a big...
2: It's a good question. I don't think so.
4: Go ahead and say, man. I'll even give you that one for free.
2: Okay.
4: Go ahead and pass it to the fine folks over there and say, hey, man, whenever he takes the mound, whenever he gets a strikeout, all we should hear is...
2: You know what? When he gets a strikeout, they could give him now-laters.
4: Oh, man. Bye, Felicia. Be your own people, man.
2: I'm just saying, it's a good promotional idea.
4: That's not a good promotion.
2: Yeah, it is. Who doesn't love now-laters?
4: It had nothing to do with Gavin Williams, the big rig, at all.
2: Because he going to strike you out now and later.
4: It's game night here on ESPN Radio, the all-new ESPN app. He's Emmett Golden. I'm Q Myers. Turning our attention to the Phillies and the Diamondbacks. How about Bryce Harper?
6: Here's the 2-2. Swung on, line to right center. That's a base hit. That'll get him home. Crawford coming around, and Bryce Harper with a four-hit night tonight. He's been on base all five times. And the Phillies now lead it 6-1 here in the eighth inning.
1: Nothing. Nothing can stop me. I'm all the way up.
2: That highlight, Curtis.

0: 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The Phillies defeat the Diamondbacks tonight 7-1.
1: What a great night to beat Bryce Harper, right?
0: Yeah.
1: Every time you come to bat, you get on base. Right? He's reached base safely in 34 straight games, his longest streak of his career, longest active streak in Major League Baseball. And the Phillies have won 15 of the last 17 games, including six straight, which is the second longest streak this season. How about the Nationals and the Braves in the bottom of the third? This happened.
2: Smith Schauber delivers, swing, and it ball in well to deep left field. This is way back. Hicklin to the wall, looking up. It is gone. Goodbye. Zoom goes Yo-Yo Morales. His first hit of the major leagues is a home run to the back of the visitors' bullpen at Nationals Park. It's the Nationals 5 and the Braves 2 on a home run by Yo-Yo Morales.
3: Nothing can stop me. I'm all the way up.
0: That highlight courtesy of Nationals Radio Network. The Braves fall to the Nationals 9-5.
1: Now that's a promotion in the works. Yo-Yo Morales, yeah. That's a guarantee that that promotion's in the work, right? Yeah. There ain't no doubt about what they got going on, but we've seen a lot of guys make their Major League debut, and we've seen them have a lot of success. He was 3-for-5 on the day, a double, a home run. First national hit a home run in his Major League Baseball debut since Joey Menez. Joey.
0: Yeah, Big Joey. Yeah, that's
1: not his name.
0: Big Joey, you know. Manessis.
1: Yeah, there you go. Manessis. I don't know why that was so difficult, because it really wasn't, but here you go.
0: Hey, I'm just guessing.
1: It's all good. I can appreciate that. It was. Look, we got the yo-yo down, and we know that that's going to be a good promotion for the Nationals sooner rather than later. The Twins and the Tigers, this thing was all Minnesota.
4: Fly ball hit well to center field. Long run. Track wall. Out of here. Get hot, Royce Lewis. 3-run homer. And the Twins now lead 7-1.
3: Nothing can stop me. I'm all the way up.
0: Treasure Island Baseball Network on the call right there. A blowout. Twins beat the Tigers 15-2.
1: Every time I hear Treasure Island Baseball Network, I think about the casino that we have here in town.
0: Me too.
1: The TI.
0: Me too, bro. Me too. I'm glad I ain't the only one. It throws me off every night.
1: Every time. I'm like, you know what? I'm going to do a show down there on Friday.
0: Yeah, you know? I'm sitting there like, so the casino got a network and it's the Twins? That don't
1: every
0: make sense to me.
1: Every single time we have a highlight from the Treasure Island Baseball Network, that is all I could think of. But for the Twins, second game this season with 15-plus runs, first home game with 15-plus runs since 2024 when they did it against the Rockies, and 10 runs in the sixth inning. All these runs being scored. What's going on? I mean, is this Oprah? Oprah handing out runs?
0: You get a run.
1: Everyone's getting a run on tonight. That is for sure. He's Emmett Golden. I'm Q Myers. Sports Center All Nights coming up next on ESPN Radio and the all-new ESPN app.
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14: Pitch to Yelich. 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
18: Certainly some compelling stories in sports this week. 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We have a sale in baseball. That's straight ahead, but heading into the U.S. Open, there have been 5 instances where the men's top seed is bounced from a major in the first round. The first instance happened to John Newcomb at the U.S. Open in 1971. It happened twice to Stefan Edberg, twice in 1990 at the French and the U.S. Open. Just as Edberg lost twice as the one seed, so did Leighton Hewitt, 2002 at the Australian, and the following year, 2003 at Wimbledon. 5 instances of the men's top seed bowing out in round one of a major. Hasn't happened in 23 years. On Arthur Ashe tonight, men's top seed Alexander Zverev facing one serious test against Lorenzo Sonego of Italy. Zverev took the opening set, but Sonego came back, won the next 2, 6-3, 7-6. Zverev survives the fourth set, winning that one 7-5, forcing a fifth set, which is just underway, 1 a.m. Eastern time in New York, live coverage on ESPN. The men's top seed needing to survive what would be now a 5-setter in order to get to round number 2. Baseball, the Angels coming under new ownership. Artie Moreno, who has owned the franchise for nearly 24 years, is handing over the keys to Rams owner Stan Kroenke, a reported $4 billion. Moreno purchased the Angels in 2003, had success early on, but then it went south. Despite having the likes of Mike Trout and Shohei Ohtani, they made the playoffs just once since 2010. This is their 11th consecutive losing season. As for the reaction from Trout, who was close to Moreno.
19: Took a chance on a 17-year-old kid from, Millville, New Jersey. And, he took care of me and my family. Just fresh start. I think, you kind of felt that way. It was needed. No bad things, no bad hard feelings against Artie. But, I'm super excited. The guys are excited. There's a good, vibe around the clubhouse, vibe around the stadium. And we're all excited. Yeah, I mean, it's just, I think, you know, I haven't talked to Artie at all, I think seeing the reaction from the fans and some of the guys and just the whole vibe, I think it was needed for a fresh start. And I think the biggest thing is, you know, getting that feeling of, you know, getting that winning culture back and having that vibe in the clubhouse.
18: And as for a potential ring for Trout?
19: I mean, that's the goal. I mean, you know, I think you look at the track record, I know one thing that's going to be on his mind is get to the most league winning championship. And, you know, as a player, you know, it makes you feel good to have that and to feel that.
18: Trout saying it doesn't change his desire to stay with the franchise for the remainder of his contract. Forbes estimated Stan Kroenke's net worth over $24 billion, slightly ahead of baseball's current richest owner, Steve Cohen of the Mets, and nearly five times Artie Moreno's net worth of $5 billion. On ESPN 710 LA, our John Ireland.
20: Not only do you get a new owner, you get number one at the top of the wish list, the guy with the deepest pockets in all of sports that has won a title in every sport he's been in. He's won a Super Bowl with the Rams. He's won a Stanley Cup with the Avalanche. He's won an NBA title with the Nuggets. Arsenal's won the English Premier League. I mean, you talk about going from the worst to first. This is it. Orange County, which is massive, has tons of fans. And when the Angels were good, they were drawing. And, you know, when they won the World Series in 2002, they caught lightning in a bottle.
21: Right.
20: They can get back to that now that they have an owner with deep pockets.
18: Since moving back to L.A. in 2016, Kroenke's Rams twice have been to the Super Bowl, and of course they're the favorite again this year. You heard the other resume: Stanley Cup, NBA Championship, MLS Cup, Premier League. ESPN insider Tim Kirkchen.
22: I think it's going to change for the good no matter what. I had a source tell me today this is a great day for the Angels and a great day for Major League Baseball. The Angels the last 11 years have been to the playoffs one time. They didn't win a playoff game in that series, and for the majority of that time, they had two of the greatest players we've ever seen, Shohei Ohtani and Mike Trout, on the team. And again, with Artie Moreno, who did some really good things early on in his tenure as the owner, lately it's that I was told he has an inability to make a decision, and yet he insists on making every decision. And that's become a problem. And the Ohtani situation, when they lost him to free agency, Artie said, we're going to trade him. Then they said, no, we're not. We're going to keep him. And then they didn't make a representative offer in order to keep him. And again, when the fans are chanting, you know, we want a new owner, which they have been at Angels home games, that's not a good sign either.
18: And on the heels of Tuesday's news of the sale to Stan Kroenke, seemingly rejuvenating the franchise, the Angels still see loss number 86.
23: 3-1 count on Spencer Jones. High fly ball, deep right center. Trout back on the track at the wall. See ya! A home run for Spencer Jones. A two-run shot. And the Yankees are up 2-0. And there it is. He breaks an 0-for-23 with a base hit to left center field. Jones will score. Stopping at second is Jazz Chisholm. It's an RBI single for Grisham, and boy, did he need that. 5-3 Yanks.
18: That sixth inning RBI, that eighth inning RBI, snapping the 0-for-23 drought. Michael Kay on the YES Network. Yankees, a 7-3 win over the Angels. Yankees are 11-5 in their last 16. Angels, meanwhile, loss number 86, tied for the most losses in Major League Baseball with the Rockies and the Athletics. Loss number 86 for them, coming against Texas.
24: Suarez delivers, and there's a line drive off the glove of Stefanik and out into right field. The base hit for Nemo is fourth of the night. Langford comes in to score. Rangers lead it 8-1. So Nemo tonight, four hits and five runs batted in.
18: 105-3 the fan. Rangers an 8-5 win over the Athletics. Brandon Nimmo, 5 RBI, third career game with at least 5 RBI. Rangers have won 3 straight for the first time since early August. They pick up some ground on the Astros in the American League West.
25: The pitch, swing, and a line drive fair again on the chalk and right. Vargas scores. Benintendi's going to be set. Here comes the throw. It's late. It is a 2-run double for Colson Montgomery.
18: That ESPN 1000, White Sox a 5-1 win over the Astros. Astros with the loss and the Rangers win. Houston's lead over the Rangers for first in the West is now down to 1. White Sox, meanwhile, remain 3 games ahead of the Guardians for first place in the AL Central. Guardians getting an impressive outing from Gavin Williams against Toronto.
25: Williams is ready. Here's the 0-2 pitch. Swing and a miss. A career high 13 strikeouts for Gavin Williams. And he'll walk to the third base dugout to a standing ovation.
18: WTAM, Tom Hamilton with the call. Guardians a 6-1 win over the Blue Jays. Williams, 13 strikeouts in 7 innings of 2-hit ball.
0: Absolutely lights out, Gavin, and to make that big of a transition from his last time out to that, just credit to him, credit to our pitching team to get him back on track. That was super impressive.
18: Manager Stephen Vogt after Williams' 10th game this season with double-digit strikeouts. Guardians have won 9 of their last 11, lead the Orioles by a game for third in the wild card spot. SportsCenter All Night, ESPN Radio.
1: It's the stupidest shit I've ever heard.
2: People trying to take advantage of the system, I just think it's embarrassing where we are with college football.
3: At what point does this mess merge over into the NFL's lane enough to where they say, okay, children, let's lend our hand to you?
18: The head of the SEC's executive committee telling ESPN Tuesday that the conference will not budge on its rule that NFL players cannot return to college, saying the conference is, quote, prepared to defend our rules. They also want Commissioner Greg Sankey to feel empowered to levy significant penalties if necessary. The comments come amid the potential showdown between LSU and the SEC over the eligibility of former NFL players who've committed to the Tigers but have yet to be formally added to the roster. Earlier on Sportsmanlike, our Courtney Cronin.
4: He keeps trying to play the victim in all of this, and that's the frustrating part, because anytime he gets in front of an open mic, what comes out of his mouth, it's nonsensical to the rest of us who live in reality, but to Lane, living in Lane land, he's being victimized. His team is being victimized because they're trying to play within the quote-unquote rules, which have since been changed. Yet he's like, well, no, you only changed them recently. We should be able to abide by what we believe are the rules, what we believe is reality. It's everybody else is doing it one way, yet he thinks his way is the right way. And that's what drives me insane when it comes to Lane Kiffin, because what are we not talking about? The Clemson game. Why are we not talking about it? Because of him and his decisions this week to make everything about this week other than the week one opener.
18: Our week one opener, incidentally, will be on ABC. You'll also hear it here on ESPN Radio. Prior to that, if the SEC takes immediate action to punish LSU, the league would be violating the standing court order, which was issued by a state judge in Louisiana, prohibiting the SEC and Commissioner Greg Sankey from enforcing the rules the conference has in place. SEC presidents and chancellors most concerned with the narrow issue of players returning from the NFL to college. That's the issue that's emerged amid the flurry of eligibility lawsuits. We'll see it hammered out in court on Thursday. ESPN's Pete Thamel.
21: Let's start with the tenor before we get to the deadlines. I talked to a source on an SEC campus today, and they indicated this as the state of the SEC right now. They said there's 15 schools united in disgust at what is happening right now with LSU, which appears, as of now, poised to potentially ignore two SEC rules that were, one was recently passed and one was just refurbished for this very moment. So let's get to those deadlines. Deadline number one, Thursday morning, Baton Rouge Courthouse. There will be a hearing. LSU is not a named defendant, which is important in this. There's a couple dozen athletes, including two Ole Miss to LSU transfers that we've talked plenty about, Daquan Wright and Xavier Harris, and they will be trying to uphold the temporary restraining order they have to play a fifth year of college football. That case is against the NCAA. Don't expect Greg Sankey to come in for some, you know, you can't handle the truth moment. But there'll be NCAA lawyers there, as there are in all of these court cases, over a dozen of them all around the house. So what happens Thursday then is really the lever pull for what happens Friday. And Friday is the real moment that all of this drama is building toward. LSU has to hand in their roster to the SEC. Normally a fairly perfunctory moment. I'll be honest, I didn't even know how it all worked until having to dig into this in recent days. If the ruling is upheld and if LSU puts the players on this roster, that would cross the Rubicon to, you know, some potential myriad of decisions. Now, At that point, those players would likely still be protected by a court order. You can't obviously ignore court orders. But it would put the SEC potentially in position, and sources have told me the most likely outcome here is that the SEC would file something federally, whether that's a preemptive strike or that's something they do Friday or later. The timing is not certain. But that would be the SEC's option, similar to what the Big 12 did. They filed the First Amendment right in federal court, and that allowed them to invoke their own rules, essentially, is what happened. They used the white shoe law firm Sidley Austin out of Dallas, and that Big 12 stare down ended pretty quickly when federal court got involved. So we will see how this all plays out. We have court on Thursday. We have rosters on Friday. And we will see who blinks in the showdown.
5: The court hearing on Thursday in state court in Baton Rouge. The judge will decide whether or not to issue a preliminary injunction. If there's an injunction, LSU would then have to decide whether to risk potential consequences and potential legal action from the SEC if players are formally added to the roster. ESPN analyst Greg McElroy.
7: I love that he talked to the leadership council, and all of us have been on teams, right? Every single one of us has played somewhere at some point or worked in some type of environment that requires cohesion. And usually the leadership on that team is one of the more tenured people in the organization, whether it's a player who's maybe a veteran, fourth year, fifth year player. The guys coming back from the NFL are not going to affect those guys. Those guys have their positions established. That's why they're on the leadership team, because they're probably one of the best players on the roster. The guys that get affected are the freshmen. And then one other caveat, guys, hey, we're all kumbaya at the beginning of the year, right? Everyone's happy. Everyone's thrilled. Hope springs eternal. We're undefeated. Ask the leadership council about guys taking their reps when they've lost three games in November. So I think it sounds great now. And while I appreciate Lane Kiffin talking to his guys, that's not necessarily indicative of the culture being strong by these guys being welcomed back, because when the culture breaks, that's when the going gets tough. And it might be after a couple early losses.
5: LSU faces Clemson and perhaps the biggest game in college football this weekend. As for that matchup,
7: all the pressure was on them last year to make a run. This year, it's like, dude, we haven't talked about Clemson at all nationally. It's been all about LSU, all about the roster building, all about Lane Kiffin. Meanwhile, Dabo, self-proclaimed bunch of nobodies at Clemson, still have dudes. So I would not be that surprised if this is a game in the third quarter. At that point, all the pressure's on LSU, right? Because they're supposed to be the team. Meanwhile, Clemson has zero expectations, no pressure, and is playing with house money. So I think it's a very dangerous game if you're LSU to go in and kind of overlooking a team that still's got guys on the other side that'll play on Sundays.
5: LSU and Clemson, you'll see it on ABC. You'll hear it here on ESPN Radio. That's all after we go to court on Thursday. Find out what happens there. Speaking of court, that'll be in the spotlight Wednesday morning. That's next. SportsCenter All Night continues. It's ESPN Radio.
8: 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Dabo Swinney and the Clemson Tigers are heading to Baton Rouge to face Lane Kiffin and number 11 LSU. 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
1: Sports Center all night presented by Progressive Insurance. Tiger Woods will be back in court in the morning and, according to court documents, expected to change his plea in his DUI case. The case stems from that rollover crash in Florida back in March. Woods clipped a truck, rolled his Land Rover onto its side, crawled out of the vehicle without any injuries, but wound up being arrested. Authorities say Woods agreed to a breathalyzer, which showed no signs of alcohol, but say he refused a urine test. The report says the report from the crash saying the deputies found two pain pills in his pocket, and he showed signs of impairment. You may recall Woods has since traveled outside the U.S. to seek treatment from an inpatient treatment facility. Woods initially pleaded not guilty to driving under the influence, but that could be changing with a plea conference scheduled for the morning. Back to the U.S. Open women's action. Fourth seed Coco Gauff moving on.
2: Well, Coco.
3: Yeah, convincing. High level. None of the unwanted drama that we've seen from Coco. Serve was on. She had to respond. An opponent who played really well and tested her, pushed her midway in the second set.
1: She advances in straight sets, though, 3-4. Gauff winning 15 of her last 17 matches, including 7 wins in a row. And gets the win, moves into round 2 with the U.S. Open.
2: Well, Coco, first round, Arthur Ashe Stadium, under the lights. What are the emotions you have as you step foot on Arthur Ashe Stadium for the first time?
4: Actually, I wasn't that nervous today, which is a shock. When I walked out on the court, I was on the warm-up, I was trying to hold back a smile. Yeah, it's incredible to be back on this court. Thank you, guys. It's never something I take for granted, and I love playing in this atmosphere.
2: You came out playing incredible tennis, up a set in a break. Zeynep really raised her level, started to play a lot more aggressive. What adjustments do you make in a situation like that when your opponent seems to be playing at such a high level?
4: I think I was just trying not to panic. She started coming to the net and playing great tennis. And, you know, I know that I can raise my level if I need to. And, you know, I like to challenge my opponent to let them keep up the level the whole match. And if they do, you know, I clap my hands and I walk off court with my head held high. But I was able to settle down. That 3-all game was really important, or 3-2, I don't remember, was really important. So once that happened, I was fine, I think.
1: And Coco Gauff moves into round 2 with the straight set win at the U.S. Open on Tuesday. SportsCenter all night, ESPN Radio. Back to baseball if you like offense. How about the Pirates and Giants?
5: Here's the pitch. Davis hits one into right. Base hit. He comes through. Valdez in to score. Jacob Gonzalez will come in to score. 2-run hit for Henry Davis. Hit it the other way to right field. Pirates up 7-5 in the third. Here's a swing and a deep drive out to right center. Brandon Lau with the long ball. He's done that so many times this year. Number 29 for Lau. And the Pirates up 12-7.
1: 12-7 at that point. The Giants would rally, though, and this would be a game in the ninth inning. Plenty of offense. Offense, yes. Defense?
6: Andrew Kisner, a veteran catcher, back behind the plate. Here's the 2-1. Swinging a ground ball, stabbed at by Basabe. He has it and throws to first.
1: Oh!
6: Devers can't get the one-hop throw, and the Pirates win it.
1: And that's how the game would end, as the Pirates walk off on the error from the Giants, 93-7 the fan. Pirates win it 13-12. Third game this season where both teams scored at least a dozen runs. Pirates wind up with their fifth walk-off win of the season. Pirates with 9 runs in the third inning without an extra base hit. They're the first team to do that since the Cardinals did it in 2021. Pirates' first 9 batters reached safely in the third inning. Paul Skeens roughed up, failed to go 5 innings for the 7th start this season, 5 such starts in 24 and 25 combined. Skeens giving up 5 runs in the second inning, tied for the most in an inning in his career. He's winless in his last 7 starts dating back to July 19th, which is his last win on the season. Pirates 13-12 over the Giants. As for the Phillies,
7: here's the 2-2. Swung on, line to right center. That's a base hit. That'll get him home. Crawford coming around, and Bryce Harper with a four-hit night tonight. He's been on base all five times. And the Phillies now lead it 6-1 here in the eighth inning.
1: Sports Radio 94, WIP. Phillies, a 7-1 win over the Diamondbacks. Bryce Harper, as you heard, 4-for-4, plus a walk, drove in run. Third four-hit game this season, reached base a season-high five times. He's reached base safely in 34 consecutive games, longest streak of his career, and the longest active streak in Major League Baseball. Phillies get the 7-1 win over the Diamondbacks. They've won 15 of their last 17, including their last six. Their second longest streak this season. First time they've won 15 games in a 17-game span since June of 2022. As for the Diamondbacks, that's three straight losses, one shy of their season high. Rockies double up the Orioles 4-2. Rockies' first home win since August 2nd. They lost 10 straight home games, longest streak in franchise history and the longest in baseball this season. As for the Orioles, the 4-2 loss snaps a four-game win streak, their second longest this season. They trailed the Guardians by a game and a half for that third wild card spot in the American League. Jackson Holliday, 3-for-5 with his seventh homer, first homer in five career games at Coors Field. Straight ahead, what can we expect this week in college football? SportsCenter All Night continues. It's ESPN Radio.
0: 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Matt Olson and the Atlanta Braves are in Philadelphia for a critical series against Kyle Schwarber and the Phillies.
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1: Epic five-setter at the U.S. Open for the men's one seed. They are on serve in the fifth set. Zverev has just gone up a break in the fifth, leading 3-2. Rangers win, Astros lose. Houston's lead in the West now down to a game. White Sox still lead Cleveland by 3 in the Central. Braves lead the Phillies by 3 now in the NL East.
2: Big 12 athletic directors have unanimously agreed to ban professionals from returning to Big 12 schools in all sports. This follows in line with similar concepts announced by the Big 10 and SEC.
3: The NCAA could have been the bus driver on this, and they kept kicking the can down the road, which is why we have issue after issue.
4: They're trying to keep that line separate between what constitutes an NCAA player and a professional.
5: The obvious has come to fruition. People in college athletics don't want people who leave the NFL and come back to college athletics.
1: Should players that have been out of college and in an NFL training camp, preseason game, NFL roster, or even just in the draft, should they be able to return to college? That's a question that's going to be answered in court later this week. We'll see if those players wind up being on a roster by this weekend. Specifically, the rosters at LSU. ESPN's Heather Dinich.
6: This is Lane Kiffin. He is the lightning rod of news, even when he's sitting on his couch at home. And so he's one of the most polarizing figures in the sport. And so everything is magnified with this program. I mean, I heard you guys talking about the hoops coaches as well. You've got the governor who always weighs in. It's just such a unique place that it is handled and talked about differently than literally any other program on the planet.
1: There have been all kinds of eligibility lawsuits for players seeking a fifth year of eligibility in the wake of the NCAA's new eligibility rules, which came out this spring. One of the ripple effects has been the players that left this spring, not realizing that staying would have been an opportunity. ESPN analyst Cole Kublik.
7: I think first and foremost, it is still a one-year situation, and we've gotten a little bit carried away with thinking that this is going to ruin college football for X amount of years or for the extended future. It's a one-time deal. And while I am sympathetic to some of the guys who maybe mistimed their decisions to go to the NFL or make that decision to go pro, I don't believe if you're a professional with a contract who has been drafted or entered the draft that you should be able to go back and play college sports again. You forego your eligibility when you make that decision. That's final. There's really, in my opinion, no ifs, ands, or buts. Timing is one of the critical components in life in every facet, be it a job, marriage, children, whatever that is. Sometimes it goes your way, sometimes it doesn't. And to be able to say that you've been playing in preseason games or you were drafted or you signed a contract and you're going to be able to go back and play college football again, in my opinion, is egregious.
8: Does Lane have to make the college football playoffs this season?
7: No. Absolutely. What, are you going to fire him? Absolutely not. No. I mean, do I think LSU fans will be thrilled with, you know, an 8-4 season where they get hot late and have some big wins, and it's still, you can look at it and say, Amber, man, look at what they're building. This is going to be great. They're heading in the right direction. Probably not. No. But what here's what I say about kind of teams finishing their seasons nowadays. Who has been happy with a non-national title season in recent memory? I mean, there are not a lot of teams that are walking around with their chest puffed out because they won a conference championship anymore or they won a big bowl game anymore. It's kind of national championship or bust across the board. Alabama won a road playoff game, first team to do it, by the way. And you're talking about a large majority of the fan base in the state that I reside in that thinks Kalen DeBoer should be fired, that he's not the guy. And went out and did some remarkable things last year. So the game has changed. We have not retrained our brains to that just yet. But by no means do I think that Lane Kiffin has to, must, better make the playoffs if there's going to be any sort of anything negative coming his way as far as his job status or anything of that.
1: Heading towards a playoff, that which would be, of course, at the end of the season. First game comes up when LSU takes on Clemson this weekend. When they get to the field, offensive spotlight on the quarterbacks, LSU Sam Levitt, Clemson's Christopher Vezina, ESPN analyst Roddy Jones, and Tom Luginbill.
9: There's such a limited sample size, but Vezina is an upperclassman. He's traveled with Clemson before. He's played in games. He's been in other hostile environments. You cannot go down into Death Valley and Baton Rouge and start a true freshman. That being said, I think Christopher Vezina will play, and I also think Tate Reynolds will play. I think there's going to be a run game package for Tate Reynolds, maybe move the pocket a little bit, get him outside of the pocket, force LSU to have to contend with two guys. Vezina, I think, just gives him a little bit more maturity given where the game is being played at. I think that's important. Expect both to play. With Sam Leavitt, it's interesting. I go back to a game I broadcasted between Ole Miss and Georgia Tech. And at this time, it was maybe the second start for Jackson Dart. And I remember talking to Lane Kiffin, and he's talking to me on the sideline. He said, I got to get this kid to understand.

0: You love the gunslinger in him. He can make a ton of plays with his legs. He's got a big arm, but he's got to preserve the football because Lane Kiffin will not put up with it. He's got to stay healthy, preserve the football, and make the plays that are there to be made.
1: Roddy, to you, both Dabo and Lane obviously are offensive gurus, but I know you have your eye on both defenses in this game.
2: There's a lot of focuses on the offense, but I think these two defenses will be pretty good, starting with Clemson, who has Will Helt on the defensive line, who's one of the best defensive ends in the country, Sammy Brown at the linebacker position, who's the best off-ball linebacker in the country, and then Ashton Hampton, who's a projected first-round pick at corner, and Tom Allen, who's in his second year now as the Clemson defensive coordinator. You would expect to see a jump from this Clemson defense. They feel really good about the safety position after bringing in two transfers, two guys that are mature, really good tacklers as well on the back end. So I'm interested to see how Clemson's defense can be in Tom Allen's second year. And then you look at LSU and everything that they've got coming back, including number five, DJ Perkins on the back end. DJ Pickett on the back end. And then Whit Weeks in the middle. Those two guys are all American.

0: back from the NFL. But this Blake Baker defense was excellent last year, and it should continue to be excellent this year.
1: And it all comes to a head this weekend when Clemson and LSU get together. Earlier on ESPN Radio, our Freddie Coleman.
2: It's not so much about LSU better not lose this game. It's about Lane Kiffin better not lose this game. Because if you do, with everything that you brought to the table and a $50 million roster and then having judges all over the place granting you injunctions so you can have players who are on a pro football team, this is not so much about LSU winning. It's about Lane Kiffin. Because if you're 0-1 from the jump, there's going to be even more noise because plenty of people want to see Lane Kiffin fail, HD, than want to see Lane Kiffin succeed.
3: It was already there. It was minimum of surviving advance in the college football play. Not just make it, but you better win and keep going. Survive in advance in the CFP before all of this. Now with this, one, it's his own fan base. Two, it's now nationally. Win or else, Padna. Win it all or else. I mean, at least the semifinals. Now with that fan base, I promise you, if they were to lose to Clemson as a 10-point favorite on Saturday night, it would be up there with App State beating Michigan. Remember, that Michigan team was preseason top 10, I think, right? So, yeah, it'd be up there with those kinds, where an FCS team comes in and beats a P4.
1: Pressure coming right out of the gate for LSU. Can't lose week one to Clemson. Speaking of pressure, who has the most pressure in week one? ESPN analyst Dusty Dvorak.
4: I think it's Florida State. And look, they beat New Mexico State by 17, but it was less than impressive. But Mike Norvell's had back-to-back losing seasons. They're 3-13 in ACC play in the last 2 years. This is a Monday night game. All the country's going to be watching with number 19 SMU coming to town. And Florida State needs to step up and play their best brand of football. This is a fan base and people around the Florida State program a little uneasy right now. They need to invoke some confidence. They need to have some type of momentum going before this bye week, and then they got to head out to Tuscaloosa. It's going to be a tall task. The offensive line struggled in the week zero opener. The third down defense struggled, and Ashton Daniels was just okay. Now you've got Kevin Jennings coming to town with SMU, a team led by Rhett Lashin. It's got a chance to be an ACC champion type of conversation. So this is a big spot for Florida State, but Mike Norvell needs to find a way for his team to play their best and get a win on Monday night.
1: A lot of marquee matchups coming up for teams this weekend in week one. SportsCenter All Night, ESPN Radio.
5: Aaron Donald will be joining up with Miles Garrett as part of a Rams pass rush. He's coming out of retirement.
6: And then the Rams did that massive trade for Miles Garrett. And earlier this week, it became clear that he wanted to return to the Rams.
1: NFL season gets underway next week. Rams opening up with or without Aaron Donald. As for the plan, his timeline, ESPN's Field Yates and Dan Graziano.
7: He just got there and he hasn't played in 2 years. So they're really kind of working him into practice now and seeing what, if anything, he's going to be able to deliver for them. Remember, their week one game is against the 49ers in Australia, and that game is 9 days from today. So you can't rule anything out, obviously, with Aaron Donald. And the Rams aren't going to rule him out in terms of playing week one, at least not yet. I would say, based on everything I've been told, a week two or three debut looks more likely than week one. But again, it's still on the table. And in terms of workload, they'll watch his snaps. Obviously, they have a lot of depth on that defensive line, even just beyond him and Miles Garrett. So they feel they have the ability early in the season to watch his snaps and count his snaps. And as you said, the goal is to win the Super Bowl, not to max him out in weeks one, two, three.
8: Yeah, Graz, that seems to be the most important part. That Aaron Donald wasn't brought back out of retirement for this team to go 2-0 to start the year. It was to hold up a Lombardi Trophy for the second time in as many times that SoFi Stadium has hosted the Super Bowl. Every time we're discussing the problems for the Rams, it's like the most high society problems I can recall for an NFL team in some time. It's like, hey, how many snaps will the greatest defensive player of the last 20 years play in the first month of the season? Do the Rams have too many captains? They have 11, by the way, out of 53 players on the roster. Are the Rams traveling to Australia too late for the game? all, and the season's going to begin, and they're going to be real problems. And this team is not perfect. It's going to be a difficult first 5 weeks based off the schedule. But going into the season, things are about as rosy as they can be for the Los Angeles Rams with aspirations to once again be a Super Bowl champion.
1: Bar is set pretty high for the Rams. A lot of spotlight on them. ESPN analyst Jason McCourty.
9: I just don't think this team, the way they've compiled it, the amount of talent that they have surrounding their quarterback and everyone else, if they're healthy, I don't see how they're not playing in the Super Bowl. And believe me, it is our job to poke holes and find interesting things to talk about. So just saying the Rams are good is boring. But as you look at their roster, you can say, all right, there's a little bit of a weakness at the inside linebacker spot. But that's not because those two guys aren't good. It's just the fact that everybody around them is a Pro Bowler and an All-Pro player. So I think it is definitely going to be helped. They have a tough schedule. Even out the gate, the teams that they're playing early on is going to be hard to get going and win. But you don't have to go undefeated. They just have to get to the tournament. And I think if they're healthy and they're hitting their stride at that time, it's very hard to look at it right now on September 1st and say, well, this is going to be the one thing that brings the Rams down.
1: Another spotlight heading into the season is on Green Bay Packers running back Josh Jacobs on the commissioner's exempt list. He was placed there over the weekend, the move coming 3 days after Jacobs was formally charged with a pair of misdemeanors stemming from an alleged incident with a woman in May. Team general manager Brian Gutekunst.
10: I think that's to be seen, but like I'm certainly hopeful that he will and certainly would expect that. But we're going to let this process play out and we'll be prepared either way. We have not seen the video. Again, those are legal things going on right now. So we'll let those play out. That's really not, for us. But in the appropriate times, if those things become available, we'll figure that stuff out when that time comes.
1: But for the time being, the offense will not have Josh Jacobs, ESPN Packers reporter Rob Domofsky.
11: That plan for the Packers at running back is still very much a work in progress because they still have several questions that they need to answer. One, Marshawn Lloyd, their de facto number one running back. How much of a workload can he handle? And two, they just traded for a running back, Caleb Johnson, from the Steelers. How much can he absorb of the playbook? As for Lloyd, this is his third season, but he's played in exactly one game since he's been here. Now, he got through training camp healthy for the very first time, but Coach Matt LaFleur isn't going to overload him. LaFleur saying his availability has been critical, so we'll see. All that may add up to the fact that this may be time to turn things over more to Jordan Love. Since Love has been the starter here, they've had the third highest design run percentage in the league. It might finally be time to get away from that, and we have a story on ESPN.com today exploring that possibility and whether the time is right to turn Love loose a little bit more, and certainly the running back situation could play a big part in doing so.
1: The NFL says it's still reviewing Jacobs' case. His initial court appearance is November 17th, but the NFL does not have to wait for the legal process to be completed before issuing discipline. SportsCenter All Night, ESPN Radio. Back to baseball, a lot of offense in L.A.
12: The pitch by Vesia, a swing, and that ball is hit high and deep to right field, back to the wall. It is a gunner for Sajacy. His second home run tonight and his third RBI. 10-3 Cardinals at Chavez Ravine.
13: As Baez hits one into left center field, this one is going back at the track. This ball is gone as Joshua Baez joins in on the fun with a solo home run. And the Cardinals now extend their lead to 11-4.
1: They go on to a 13-8 win. Cardinals radio network, Dodgers allowing 13 runs and 5 home runs, tied for the most they've allowed in a game this season. Twins pound the Tigers 15-2, second game this season with at least 15 runs. Mariners a 9-6 win over the Red Sox, snapping a 5-game losing streak. Reds get past the Padres 4-3. Padres have lost 6 of their last 8. Throwing a little bit of shade in college football. You'll hear that next. SportsCenter All Night continues at ESPN Radio.
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1: 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USC coach Lincoln Riley saying he believes the criticism surrounding the Trojans' home opener at the L.A. Coliseum this past weekend isn't quite accurate. He says, quote, this is USC. People are going to have an opinion. Riley says, quote, I don't buy into the false narrative. 14th-ranked Trojans opened their season in front of 51,000 fans. Maybe a little generous on the estimate of the crowd. The game kicked off at noon local time. Temperature was 96 degrees. Heat index over 100. Then there's Texas Tech. They host Abilene Christian this weekend. Tech coach Joey McGuire.
2: Not to take any shots because I have a lot of respect for USC and Lincoln Riley. But, man, it's really awesome to be playing in Lubbock, Texas, knowing we're going to be playing in front of 60,000. And it's going to be warm. It's going to be every bit as warm as it was Saturday. The great thing is we got some really tough people at West Texas that love their football, and they're going to show up. And no matter what the weather's like, there's not going to be any excuse of why they're not going to be here for us.
1: Expecting a packed house on Saturday, even with a 5% chance of rain. ESPN analyst Roddy Jones.
3: I love it when he says not to take any shots and then immediately takes multiple shots at USC and their crowd, talking about how many people they had, how hot it is. Look, any chance you have an opportunity to prop up your fan base, I encourage coaches to do it. But Joey McGuire has not been shy about taking shots at anybody across college football. He is desperately trying to yank back that villain mantra from LSU and Lane Kiffin. I honestly love it, though.
1: Texas Tech. Abilene Christian in week one of the college football season. Rays on the diamond on Tuesday, a 6-2 win over the Mets. Yandy Diaz, home run number 21 on the season. Rays are 27-17 since the All-Star break. 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
5: Are you not entertained?
0: Number 5.
1: Couldn't quite get one out a night ago, but the Rockies do get one out en route to beating the Orioles on Tuesday. 850 KOA.
6: Oh, one pitch. And this is drilled deep to right field. Rutfield has done it. He's given the Rockies the lead 4-2 here in the bottom of the seventh.
0: Number 4.
1: Nationals getting another win over the Braves, seeing a memorable Major League debut in the process. Nationals Radio Network.
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0: In Chicago, Brewers get a go-ahead homer from Christian Yelich in the sixth, and then some insurance in the eighth. 620 WTMJ.
1: Ortiz waits on a 1-2 pitch from Ferguson. Yelich, big lead at second. Here it comes. Fly ball, left center. Crow Armstrong back onto the warning track. Running out of room. It's gone. Taking a ride on the Wrigley Express. Joey Ortiz hits a two-run home run. His eighth home run of the year.
2: Number two.
0: Guardians beat Toronto thanks in large part to 13 strikeouts from Gavin Williams, who also gets some offensive support as well. WTAM.
3: The pitch.
4: Swung on, hit a ton. Deep left field. Down the line. It is gone. On a pinch hit. First pitch. Two-run homer down the left field line. Deep onto the home run porch for Angel Hanal.
2: Number one.
0: 25 combined runs for the Pirates and Giants. The final run scoring in the ninth. 93-7 the fan.
5: Here's the 2-1. Swing and a ground ball. Snap hit by Basabe. He has it and throws to first. Oh! Devers can't get the one-hop throw and the Pirates win it. If Devers catches the one-hop throw.
6: How about that?
5: We go to extra innings. He does not. And that's how the Pirates win it.
0: Pirates, five games out of a wild card spot in the National League, American League. Cleveland has that third spot, game and a half better than the Rangers and Orioles. ESPN's Tim Kirchen.
7: Well, it's going to go right down to the final day of the season. But at the moment, I like where the Guardians are. They're in the playoffs at the moment. They've won 8 of their last 10 games. And, Kevin, we can't forget how sizzling hot they got down the stretch last year, came out of nowhere, and caught the Tigers to win the division.
0: We'll see how things shape up this year. Guardians, Rangers, Orioles all separated by a game and a half of that third playoff spot. Epic night in New York. You'll hear it next. SportsCenter All Night continues. It's ESPN Radio.
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17: 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Way back. 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
0: They stayed up late on the East Coast. 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Heading into this U.S. Open, there had been five instances where the men's top seed had been bounced from a major tournament in the first round. First instance happened at the U.S. Open. John Newcomb in 1971, losing in round number one. Happened twice to Stefan Edberg, twice in 1990, in fact. He lost at the French and at the U.S. Open. Just as Edberg lost twice as the one seed, Leighton Hewitt lost twice, once in 2002, once in 2003. Five instances of the men's top seed out in round one of a major. And we haven't seen it happen now in 23 years. On Arthur Ashe on Tuesday, top seed Alexander Zverev was facing one serious test against Lorenzo Sonego of Italy. Zverev took the opening set, but Sonego came back and won the next two. Zverev survives the fourth set, winning that one 7-5, which forced a fifth and deciding set in New York.
21: And Alexander Zverev comes back from 2 points away from being out as the top seed.
22: 7-5.
21: And he's through in a marathon opening round encounter.
0: The match ending just before 2 a.m. in New York City, Alexander Zverev winning 6-4 in the fifth and deciding set, moving on into round number two. Baseball, the AL West is down to one game separating the top two teams. As for the team in last place, they are getting new ownership. Artie Moreno, who's owned the Angels for nearly two dozen years, is handing over the keys to Rams owner Stan Kroenke for a reported $4 billion. Moreno purchased the Angels in 2003. Had success early on, but then things went south. Despite having the likes of Mike Trout, Shohei Ohtani, they made the playoffs only once since 2010. This is their 11th consecutive losing season. Reaction from Trout?
23: Took a chance on a 17-year-old kid from, you know, Millville, New Jersey. And, you know, he took care of me and my family. You know, just, you know, fresh start. I think, you kind of felt that way. It was needed. You know, no bad things, no bad hard feelings against Artie. But, I'm super excited. The guys are excited. There's a good, you know, vibe around the clubhouse, vibe around the stadium, and we're all excited. Yeah, I mean, it's just, I think, you know, I haven't talked to Artie at all. I think seeing the reaction from the fans and some of the guys and just the whole vibe, I think it was you needed for a fresh start. I think the biggest thing is, you know, getting that feeling of, you know, getting that winning culture back and having that vibe in the clubhouse.
0: And as for a potential ring, Trout says doesn't change his desire to stay with the franchise for the remainder of his contract. Forbes estimating Kroenke's net worth at over $24 billion, nearly five times Moreno's net worth. On ESPN 710 LA, our John Ireland.
1: Not only do you get a new owner, you get number one at the top of the wish list, the guy with the deepest pockets in all of sports that has won a title in every sport he's been in. He's won a Super Bowl with the Rams. He's won a Stanley Cup with the Avalanche. He's won an NBA title with the Nuggets. Arsenal's won the English Premier League. I mean, you talk about going from the worst to first. This is it. Orange County, which is massive, has tons of fans. And when the Angels were good, they were drawing. And, you know, when they won the World Series in 2002, they caught lightning in a bottle.
4: Right.
1: They can get back to that now that they have an owner with deep pockets.
0: Deep pockets coming into Anaheim to take over the Angels. Since moving to L.A. in 2016, Stan Kroenke's Rams have twice been to the Super Bowl. And, of course, a favorite again this year. You heard the resume from other sports. ESPN insider Tim Kirchin.
7: I think it's going to change for the good no matter what. I had a source tell me today this is a great day for the Angels and a great day for Major League Baseball. The Angels the last 11 years have been to the playoffs one time. They didn't win a playoff game in that series. And for the majority of that time, they had two of the greatest players we've ever seen, Shohei Ohtani and Mike Trout, on the team. And again, with Artie Moreno, who did some really good things early on in his tenure as the owner, lately it's that I was told he has an inability to make a decision, and yet he insists on making every decision. And that's become a problem. And the Ohtani situation, when they lost him to free agency, Artie said, we're going to trade him. Then they said, no, we're not. We're going to keep him. And then they didn't make a representative offer in order to keep him. And again, when the fans are chanting, you know, we want a new owner, which they have been at Angels home games, that's not a good sign either.
0: And then on the heels of Tuesday's news of the sale, seemingly rejuvenating the franchise, the Angels still see loss number 86.
4: 3-1 count on Spencer Jones. High fly ball, deep right center. Trout back on the track at the wall. See ya! A home run for Spencer Jones. A two-run shot. And the Yankees are up 2-0. And there it is. He breaks an 0-for-23 with a base hit to left center field. Jones will score. Stopping at second is Jazz Chisholm. It's an RBI single for Grisham, and boy, did he need that. 5-3 Yanks.
0: Grisham snapping that 0-for-23 drought. Michael Kay on the YES Network. Yankees a 7-3 win over the Angels. Garrett Cole, an ERA just over 2 1/3 in his last seven starts, improving to 9-2 in 13 career starts against the Angels. Yankees get the win. They are 11-5 in their last 16 games, 5-0 following a loss over that span. Angels, meanwhile, lose again. They're tied with the Athletics and the Rockies for the most losses in Major League Baseball. Loss number 86 for the Athletics coming against Texas.
5: Suarez delivers, and there's a line drive off the glove of Stefanik and out into right field. The base hit for Nemo is fourth of the night. Langford comes in to score. Rangers lead it 8-1. So Nemo tonight, four hits and five runs batted in.
0: 105-3 the fan. Rangers an 8-5 win. Brandon Nemo 4-for-5, 5 RBI, third career game with at least 5 RBI. Rangers get the win. They've won 3 straight for the first time since early August. Rangers with the win, picking up some ground on the Astros in the AL West.
22: The pitch, swing, and a line drive. Fair again on the chalk and right. Vargas scores. Benintendi's going to be sent. Here comes the throw. It's late. It is a 2-run double for Colson Montgomery.
0: They get the 2-run double there. The White Sox do, and they go on to the 5-1 win over the Astros. ESPN 1000. Astros with the loss and that Rangers win. Houston seeing its lead over the Rangers in the AL West cut to 1 game. White Sox, meanwhile, stay 3 games ahead of the Guardians for first place in the AL Central. Guardians getting an impressive outing from Gavin Williams against Toronto.
5: Williams is ready. Here's the 0-2 pitch. Swing and a miss. A career high 13 strikeouts for Gavin Williams. And he'll walk to the third base dugout to a standing ovation.
0: Hamilton, WTAM. Gavin Williams gets the win. 7 innings, 2-hit ball, and as you heard, 13 strikeouts in the Guardians' 6-1 win over the Blue Jays. As manager, Stephen Vogt.
2: Absolutely lights out, Gavin, and to make that big of a transition from his last time out to that, just credit to him, credit to our pitching team to get him back on track. That was super impressive.
0: For Williams, 10th game this season with double-digit strikeouts. The Guardians get the win. They've won 9 of their last 11. Big matchup this week at Wrigley, Brewers and Cubs. Chicago, of course, going yard quite often a night ago. 0 home runs on Tuesday. Not so much for Milwaukee.
17: Pitch to Yelich. Drive into right. It is back. Way back. Gone for Yelich. The Brewers take the lead at Wrigley. Ortiz waits on a 1-2 pitch from Ferguson. Yelich, big lead at second. Here it comes. Fly ball, left center. Crow Armstrong back onto the warning track. Running out of room. It's gone. Taking a ride on the Wrigley Express. Joey Ortiz hits a 2-run home run, his 8th home run of the year. And the Brewers add 2 more.
0: WTMJ with the calls. Brewers a 9-4 win over the Cubs, moving to within 8 games of Chicago for the lead in the NL Central. Pete Crow Armstrong 0 for 4, 3 strikeouts. Snaps a 5-game hit streak. And the Cubs, no home runs after 19 in the previous 4 games combined. Mentioned the Phillies creeping up on Chicago.
8: Here's the 2-2. Swung on, line to right center. That's a base hit. That'll get him home. Crawford coming around, and Bryce Harper with a 4-hit night tonight. He's been on base all 5 times. And the Phillies now lead it 6-1 here in the 8th inning.
0: Sports Radio 94 WIP. Phillies a 7-1 win over the Diamondbacks. Have now lost 3 straight, 1 shy of their season high. 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
10: People trying to take advantage of the system. I just think it's embarrassing where we are with college football.
24: At what point does this mess merge over into the NFL's lane enough to where they say, okay, children, let's lend our hand to you?
0: The head of the SEC's executive committee telling ESPN Tuesday that the conference will not budge on its rule that NFL players cannot return to college, saying that the conference is, quote, prepared to defend our rules, and they want Commissioner Greg Sankey to feel empowered to levy significant penalties. The comments come amid the potential showdown between LSU and the SEC over the eligibility of former NFL players who've committed to the Tigers but have yet to be formally added to the roster by Coach Lane Kiffin. Earlier on Unsportsmanlike, our Courtney Cronin.
25: He keeps trying to play the victim in all of this. And that's the frustrating part, because anytime he gets in front of an open mic, what comes out of his mouth, it's nonsensical to the rest of us who live in reality. But to Lane, living in Lane land, he's being victimized. His team is being victimized because they're trying to play within the quote-unquote rules, which have since been changed. Yet he's like, well, no, you only changed them recently. We should be able to abide by what we believe are the rules, what we believe is reality. It's everybody else is doing it one way, yet he thinks his way is the right way. And that's what drives me insane when it comes to Lane Kiffin, because what are we not talking about? The Clemson game. Why are we not talking about it? Because of him and his decisions this week to make everything about this week other than the week one opener.
0: And this week puts the spotlight on what the SEC presidents and chancellors are calling the narrow issue of players returning from the NFL to college. Certainly a subject that has emerged amid the flurry of eligibility lawsuits of players seeking that 5th year of eligibility on the heels of the NCAA's new eligibility rules. ESPN's Pete Thamel.
26: Let's start with the tenor before we get to the deadlines. I talked to a source on an SEC campus today, and they indicated this as the state of the SEC right now. They said there's 15 schools united in disgust at what is happening right now with LSU, which appears, as of now, poised to potentially ignore 2 SEC rules that were, one was recently passed and one was just refurbished for this very moment. So let's get to those deadlines. Deadline number 1, Thursday morning, Baton Rouge Courthouse. There will be a hearing. LSU is not a named defendant, which is important in this. There is a couple dozen athletes, including 2 Ole Miss to LSU transfers that we talked plenty about, Daquan Wright and Xavier Harris, and they will be trying to uphold the temporary restraining order they have to play a 5th year of college football. That case is against the NCAA. Don't expect Greg Sankey Sankey to come in for some, you know, you can't handle the truth moment. But there'll be NCAA lawyers there, as there are in all of these court cases, over a dozen of them all around the house. So what happens Thursday then is really the lever pull for what happens Friday. And Friday is the real moment that all of this drama is building toward. LSU has to hand in their roster to the SEC. Normally a fairly perfunctory moment. I'll be honest, I didn't even know how it all worked until having to dig into this in recent days. If the ruling is upheld, and if LSU puts the players on this roster, that would cross the Rubicon to, you know, some potential myriad of decisions. Now, at that point, those players would likely still be protected by a court order. You can't obviously ignore court orders. But it would put the SEC potentially in position, and sources have told me the most likely outcome here is that the SEC would file something federally, whether that's a preemptive strike or that's something they do Friday or later. The timing is not certain. But that would be the SEC's option, similar to what the Big 12 did. They filed a First Amendment right in federal court, and that allowed them to invoke their own rules, essentially, is what happened. They used the white shoe law firm Sidley Austin out of Dallas, and that Big 12 stare down ended pretty quickly when federal court got involved. So we will see how this all plays out. We have court on Thursday. We have rosters on Friday. And we will see who blinks in the showdown.
0: The court hearing Thursday is in state court in Baton Rouge. The judge will decide whether or not to issue a preliminary injunction. If there's an injunction, LSU then has to decide whether to risk potential consequences and potential legal action from the conference if players are formally added to the roster. All that amidst LSU preparing for its matchup with Clemson this weekend, perhaps the biggest game on the calendar for Saturday. You'll see it on ABC. You'll hear it here on ESPN Radio. They'll be in court on Thursday. Focus on the court Wednesday as well. That's next. Sports Center All Night. 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
1: 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Tiger Woods will be back in court in the morning. According to court documents, expected to change his plea in his DUI case. The case stemming from that rollover crash in Florida back in March. Woods clipped a truck, rolled his Land Rover onto its side, crawled out of the vehicle. No injuries, but he was arrested. Authorities say Woods agreed to a breathalyzer, which showed no signs of alcohol, but then refused a urine test. The report from the crash saying deputies found two pain pills in his pocket, and he showed signs of impairment. You may recall Woods has since traveled overseas to seek treatment at an inpatient treatment facility. Woods initially pleaded not guilty to driving under the influence, but that could be changing with a plea conference hearing scheduled for the morning. Back to the U.S. Open. Men's one seed Alexander Zverev survives in five sets. Women's action seeing fourth seed Coco Gauff moving on.
2: High level, none of the unwanted drama that we've seen from Coco. Serve was on, she had to respond. An opponent who played really well and tested her, pushed her midway in the second set.
1: Gauff tested a bit, but advances in straight sets 3 and 4. Gauff winning 15 of her last 17 matches, including 7 wins in a row, advancing to round 2 at the U.S. Open.
3: Well, Coco, first round, Arthur Ashe Stadium, under the lights. What are the emotions you have as you step foot on Arthur Ashe Stadium for the first time?
4: Actually, I wasn't that nervous today, which is a shock. When I walked out on the court, I was on the warm-up, I was trying to hold back a smile. Yeah, it's incredible to be back on this court. Thank you, guys. It's never something I take for granted, and I love playing in this atmosphere.
3: You came out playing incredible tennis, up a set and a break. Zeynep really raised her level, started to play a lot more aggressive. What adjustments do you make in a situation like that when your opponent seems to be playing at such a high level?
4: Yeah, I think I was just trying not to panic. She started coming to the net and playing great tennis, and, you know, I know that I can raise my level if I need to, and, you know, I like to challenge my opponent to let them keep up the level the whole match, and if they do, you know, I clap my hands and I walk off court with my head held high, but I was able to settle down. That 3-all game was really important, or 3-2, I don't remember, was really important, so once that happened, I was fine, I think.
1: Gauff winning in an hour and 20 minutes, tied for her second shortest U.S. Open first round match. The other was in 2022. Coverage of the entire tournament, of course, continuing on ESPN. Right now, SportsCenter all night. Back to baseball. If you like offense, how about the Pirates and Giants on Tuesday?
5: Here's the pitch. Davis hits one into right, base hit, he comes through. Valdez in to score. Jacob Gonzalez will come in to score. 2-run hit for Henry Davis. Hit it the other way to right field. Pirates up 7-5 in the third. Here's a swing and a deep drive out to right center. Brandon Lowe with the long ball. He's done that so many times this year. Number 29 for Lowe. And the Pirates up 12-7.
1: Pirates with the lead. Giants would rally. There was plenty of offense in this one. Offense, yes. Defense?
6: Andrew Kisner, a veteran catcher, back behind the plate. Here's the 2-1. Swinging a ground ball. Stabbed at by Basabe. He has it and throws to first.
1: Oh!
6: Devers can't get the one-hop throw, and the Pirates win it.
1: And that's how it would end. Pirates with the walk-off on the error, 13-12. Pittsburgh gets the win. The call on 93.7 The Fan. Third game this season where both teams scored at least 12 runs. Pirates take advantage of the error and get their fifth walk-off win of the season. 9 runs in the third inning alone. Did it all without an extra base hit. They're the first team to do that since the Cardinals in 2021. Paul Skeens, despite the Pirates' win, he got roughed up. Fails to go 5 for the 7th start this season. 5 runs allowed in the second inning, tied for the most in an inning in his career. Pirates and Giants both score double digits. Pittsburgh gets the win. Cardinals also scoring double digits.
5: The pitch by Vesia. A swing, and that ball is hit high and deep to right field. Back to the wall. It is a gunner for Sajacy. His second home run tonight and his third RBI. 10-3 Cardinals at Chavez Ravine.
7: As Baez hits one into left center field, this one is going back at the track. This ball is gone as Joshua Baez joins in on the fun with a solo home run. And the Cardinals now extend their lead to 11-4.
1: Cardinals well out in front. They hang on for the win, 13-8. Dodgers falling to 2-5 in their last seven games. They had a six-game win streak prior to that stretch. The calls on the Cardinals radio network. Dodgers allowing 13 runs and 5 home runs, both tied for the most they've allowed in a game this season. Cardinals hitting 5 homers, tied for a season high. Fourth game with at least 5 homers this season. They trailed the Padres by 4 games at the final NL wildcard spot. As for the American League wildcard, Cleveland has that third spot after their 6-1 win over the Blue Jays. They maintain that third spot. They've won 9 of their last 11. Rangers keeping pace with their 8-5 win over the Athletics. As for the Orioles,
8: oh, one pitch. And this is drilled deep to right field. Rumfield has done it. He's given the Rockies the lead 4-2 here in the bottom of the seventh.
1: 850 KOA. Rockies with the 4-2 win over Baltimore. The Orioles loss snaps a four-game win streak, their second longest this season. They trail the Guardians by a game and a half for that third American League wild card spot. Well, what's going to come down in college football this week? That's next. It's ESPN Radio.
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1: And an epic five-setter at the U.S. Open to close out the night session. Men's top seed Alexander Zverev survives in five sets to advance. Rangers win, Astros lose. Houston's lead in the West is down to a game. White Sox still lead Cleveland by three in the Central. Braves over the Phillies, now three in the NL East.
2: Big 12 athletic directors have unanimously agreed to ban professionals from returning to Big 12 schools in all sports. This follows in line with similar concepts announced by the Big 10 and SEC.
3: The NCAA could have been the bus driver on this, and they kept kicking the can down the road, which is why we have issue after issue.
4: They're trying to keep that line separate between what constitutes an NCAA player and a professional.
5: The obvious has come to fruition. People in college athletics don't want people who leave the NFL and come back to college athletics.
1: Busy weekend on the way for college football. Once we figure out who's playing, lawyers and judges will be deciding that, specifically who's eligible to be on rosters, specifically the roster at LSU. Lane Kiffin's been trying to add players who are coming back from their summer with NFL teams. ESPN's Heather Dinich.
6: This is Lane Kiffin. He's the lightning rod of news, even when he's sitting on his couch at home. And so he's one of the most polarizing figures in the sport. And so everything is magnified with this program. I mean, I heard you guys talking about the hoops coaches as well. You've got the governor who always weighs in. It's just such a unique place that it is handled and talked about differently than literally any other program on the planet.
1: The major conferences, and yes, the SEC, trying to curb the notion of players returning from the pro ranks. There's been a slew of players seeking a fifth year of eligibility in the wake of the NCAA's new eligibility rules, which were unveiled this spring. ESPN analyst Cole Kublik, earlier here on ESPN Radio.
7: I think first and foremost, it is still a one-year situation, and we've gotten a little bit carried away with thinking that this is going to ruin college football for X amount of years or for the extended future. It's a one-time deal. And while I am sympathetic to some of the guys who maybe mistimed their decisions to go to the NFL or make that decision to go pro, I don't believe if you're a professional with a contract who has been drafted or entered the draft that you should be able to go back and play college sports again. You forego your eligibility when you make that decision. That's final. There's really, in my opinion, no ifs, ands, or buts. Timing is one of the critical components in life in every facet, be it a job, marriage, children, whatever that is. Sometimes it goes your way, sometimes it doesn't. And to be able to say that you've been playing in preseason games or you were drafted or you signed a contract and you're going to be able to go back and play college football again, in my opinion, is egregious.
8: Does Lane have to make the college football playoffs this season?
7: No. Absolutely. What, are you going to fire him? Absolutely not. No. Do I think LSU fans will be thrilled with, you know, an 8-4 season where they get hot late and have some big wins, and it's still, you can look at it and say, Amber, man, look at what they're building. This is going to be great. They're heading in the right direction. Probably not. No. But what here's what I say about kind of teams finishing their seasons nowadays. Who has been happy with a non-national title season in recent memory? I mean, there are not a lot of teams that are walking around with their chest puffed out because they won a conference championship anymore or they won a big bowl game anymore. It's kind of national championship or bust across the board. Alabama won a road playoff game, first team to do it, by the way. And you're talking about a large majority of the fan base in the state that I reside in that thinks Kalen DeBoer should be fired, that he's not the guy. And went out and did some remarkable things last year. So the game has changed. We have not retrained our brains to that just yet. But by no means do I think that Lane Kiffin has to, must, better make the playoffs if there's going to be any sort of anything negative coming his way as far as his job status or anything of that.
1: The Lane Kiffin era at LSU gets underway with its first matchup against Clemson this weekend. You'll see it on ABC. You'll hear it here on ESPN Radio. When they get to the field, offensive spotlight on the quarterbacks. ESPN analysts Roddy Jones and Tom Luganville.
9: There's such a limited sample size, but Vezina is an upperclassman. He's traveled with Clemson before. He's played in games. He's been in other hostile environments. You cannot go down into Death Valley and Baton Rouge and start a true freshman. That being said, I think Christopher Vezina will play, and I also think Tate Reynolds will play. I think there's going to be a run game package for Tate Reynolds, maybe move the pocket a little bit, get him outside of the pocket, force LSU to have to contend with two guys. Vezina, I think, just gives him a little bit more maturity given where the game is being played at. I think that's important. Expect both to play. With Sam Levitt, it's interesting. I go back to a game I broadcasted between Ole Miss and Georgia Tech. And at this time, it was maybe the second start for Jackson Dart. And I remember talking to Lane Kiffin, and he's talking to me on the sideline. He said, I got to get this kid to understand.

0: You love the gunslinger in him. He can make a ton of plays with his legs. He's got a big arm, but he's got to preserve the football because Lane Kiffin will not put up with it. He's got to stay healthy, preserve the football, and make the plays that are there to be made.
1: Roddy, to you, both Dabo and Lane obviously are offensive gurus, but I know you have your eye on both defenses in this game.
2: There's a lot of focuses on the offense, but I think these two defenses will be pretty good, starting with Clemson, who has Will Helt on the defensive line, who's one of the best defensive ends in the country, Sammy Brown at the linebacker position, who's the best off-ball linebacker in the country, and then Ashton Hampton, who's a projected first-round pick at corner, and Tom Allen, who's in his second year now as the Clemson defensive coordinator. You would expect to see a jump from this Clemson defense. They feel really good about the safety position after bringing in two transfers, two guys that are mature, really good tacklers as well on the back end. So I'm interested to see how Clemson's defense can be in Tom Allen's second year. And then you look at LSU and everything that they've got coming back, including number five, DJ Perkins on the back end. DJ Pickett on the back end. And then Whit Weeks in the middle. Those two guys are all amazing.

0: the NFL. But this Blake Baker defense was excellent last year, and it should continue to be excellent this year.
1: And it all kicks off the Lane Kiffin era at LSU. And a quick start may be important there. Earlier on ESPN Radio, or Freddie Coleman.
2: It's not so much about LSU better not lose this game. It's about Lane Kiffin better not lose this game. Because if you do, with everything that you brought to the table and a $50 million roster, and then having judges all over the place granting you injunctions so you can have players who are on a pro football team, this is not so much about LSU winning. It's about Lane Kiffin. Because if you're 0-1 from the jump, there's going to be even more noise because plenty of people want to see Lane Kiffin fail, HD, than want to see Lane Kiffin succeed.
1: Big spotlight on the matchup with Clemson this weekend. And if it doesn't go well for LSU, our Ian Fitzsimmons says it'll be memorable.
3: It was already there. It was minimum of survive in advance in the college football play. Not just make it, but you better win and keep going. Survive in advance in the CFP before all of this. Now with this, one, it's his own fan base. Two, it's now nationally. Win or else, Padna. Win it all or else. I mean, at least the semifinals now with that fan base. I promise you, if they were to lose to Clemson as a 10-point favorite on Saturday night, it would be up there with App State beating Michigan. Remember, that Michigan team was preseason top 10, I think, right? So, yeah, it'd be up there with those kinds, where an FCS team comes in and beats a P4.
1: LSU Clemson in this big week one weekend of college football. We'll see it on ABC. We'll hear it here on ESPN Radio. Speaking of this weekend, sure, there's pressure on Lane Kiffin and LSU. Who's dealing with the most pressure as we go into week one? ESPN analyst Dusty Dvorak.
4: I think it's Florida State. And look, they beat New Mexico State by 17, but it was less than impressive. But Mike Norvell's had back-to-back losing seasons. They're 3-13 in ACC play in the last 2 years. This is a Monday night game. All the country's going to be watching with number 19 SMU coming to town. And Florida State needs to step up and play their best brand of football. This is a fan base and people around the Florida State program a little uneasy right now. They need to invoke some confidence. They need to have some type of momentum going before this bye week, and then they got to head out to Tuscaloosa. It's going to be a tall task. The offensive line struggled in the week zero opener. The third down defense struggled, and Ashton Daniels was just okay. Now you've got Kevin Jennings coming to town with SMU, a team led by Rhett Lashley. It's got a chance to be an ACC champion type of conversation. So this is a big spot for Florida State, but Mike Norvell needs to find a way for his team to play their best and get a win on Monday night.
1: See what happens as we come out of week one of the college football season. 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
5: Aaron Donald will be joining up with Myles Garrett as part of a Rams pass rush. He's coming out of retirement.
6: And then the Rams did that massive trade for Myles Garrett. And earlier this week, it became clear that he wanted to return to the Rams.
1: NFL season gets underway next week. Spotlight, of course, on the Rams. They're expected to be at the top of the hill. There's even talk about whether the Rams can run the table this season. Keep in mind, first three games were against the Niners, Giants, and Broncos. Possibility they could be 1-2 at the end of the month. The other question, when will Aaron Donald play? ESPN's Field Yates and Dan Graziano.
7: He just got there, and he hasn't played in 2 years. So they're really kind of working him into practice now and seeing what, if anything, he's going to be able to deliver for them. Remember, their week one game is against the 49ers in Australia, and that game is 9 days from today. So you can't rule anything out, obviously, with Aaron Donald, and the Rams aren't going to rule him out in terms of playing week one, at least not yet. I would say, based on everything I've been told, a week two or three debut looks more likely than week one. But again, it's still on the table. And in terms of workload, they'll watch his snaps. Obviously, they have a lot of depth on that defensive line, even just beyond him and Myles Garrett. So they feel they have the ability early in the season to watch his snaps and count his snaps. And as you said, the goal is to win the Super Bowl, not to max him out in weeks 1, 2, 3.
8: Yeah, Graz, that seems to be the most important part, that Aaron Donald wasn't brought back out of retirement for this team to go 2-0 to start the year. It was to hold up a Lombardi Trophy for the second time in as many times that SoFi Stadium has hosted the Super Bowl. Every time we're discussing the problems for the Rams, it's like the most high society problems I can recall for an NFL team in some time. It's like, hey, how many snaps will the greatest defensive player of the last 20 years play in the first month of the season? Do the Rams have too many captains? They have 11, by the way, out of 53 players on the roster. Are the Rams traveling to Australia too late for the game? Oh, and the season's going to begin, and there are going to be real problems. And this team is not perfect. It's going to be a difficult first 5 weeks based off the schedule. But going into the season, things are about as rosy as they can be for the Los Angeles Rams with aspirations to once again be a Super Bowl champion.
1: Questions that will be answered in time. The other big question, can they stay healthy? ESPN's Jason McCourty.
9: I just don't think this team, the way they've compiled it, the amount of talent that they have surrounding their quarterback and everyone else, if they're healthy, I don't see how they're not playing in the Super Bowl. And believe me, it is our job to poke holes and find interesting things to talk about. So just saying the Rams are good is boring. But as you look at their roster, you can say, all right, there's a little bit of a weakness at the inside linebacker spot. But that's not because those two guys aren't good. It's just the fact that everybody around them is a Pro Bowler and an All-Pro player. So I think it is definitely going to be helped. They have a tough schedule. Even out the gate, the teams that they're playing early on is going to be hard to get going and win. But you don't have to go undefeated. They just have to get to the tournament. And I think if they're healthy and they're hitting their stride at that time, it's very hard to look at it right now on September 1st and say, well, this is going to be the one thing that brings the Rams down.
1: Speaking of setting the bar high, it's set high in Buffalo, new stadium and high expectations. General Manager Brandon Bean.
10: I mean, I think every year you're trying to put the best roster, the best team, a championship level roster, whatever, however you determine that, however I determine it, however anyone determines that's evaluating each team. And so, I think for a number of years, we felt like we could, you know, contend for a division title, which gets you a ticket to the dance and, you know, hopefully host, you know, a game or, you know, sometimes more and, you know, get to that game. We've been there. We've been a steady contender. We didn't win the division last year, but still made the postseason. I think we had won the previous five AFC East. So I think we've had our opportunities and, you know, unfortunately, you know, each year kind of takes its own turn. But, yeah, I mean, we're excited about this team.
1: And led by quarterback Josh Allen, who might be playing with a chip on his shoulder?
11: Yeah, I think I'll always have a chip on my shoulder. You know, the way that last season ended, you know, I wasn't happy with it. Haven't been happy with any of the seasons the way they've ended. So got to continue to find ways to keep getting better, keep pushing ourselves and, you know, just keep grinding away and keep knocking at the door.
1: Looking to come back after that playoff loss to Denver. The Packers, meanwhile, and running back Josh Jacobs. Jacobs placed on the commissioner exempt list over the weekend. The move coming after Jacobs was formally charged with a pair of misdemeanors stemming from an alleged incident with a woman in May. General Manager Brian Gutekunst says they haven't seen the video.
12: I think that's to be seen, but like I'm certainly hopeful that he will and certainly would expect that. But we're going to let this process play out and we'll be prepared either way. We have not seen the video. Again, those are legal things going on right now. So we'll let those play out. You know, that's really not, you know, for us. But in the appropriate times, if those things become available, we'll figure that stuff out when that time comes.
1: As for the offense without Jacobs, ESPN Packers reporter Rob Domofsky.
13: That plan for the Packers at running back is still very much a work in progress because they still have several questions that they need to answer. One, Marshawn Lloyd, their de facto number one running back. How much of a workload can he handle? And two, they just traded for a running back, Caleb Johnson, from the Steelers. How much can he absorb of the playbook? As for Lloyd, this is his third season, but he's played in exactly one game since he's been here. Now, he got through training camp healthy for the very first time, but Coach Matt LaFleur isn't going to overload him. LaFleur saying his availability has been critical, so we'll see. All that may add up to the fact that this may be time to turn things over more to Jordan Love. Since Love has been the starter here, they've had the third highest design run percentage in the league. It might finally be time to get away from that, and we have a story on ESPN.com today exploring that possibility and whether the time is right to turn Love loose a little bit more, and certainly the running back situation could play a big part in doing so.
1: Jacobs not on the Packers 53-man roster at the moment. Plenty of disrespect to go around. We'll hear that next. SportsCenter All Night. It's ESPN Radio.
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1: 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Football is on our doorstep. Plenty of focus on teams like the Rams, Bills, Ravens in the NFL. College, there's Ohio State, Oregon, Georgia at the top of the preseason rankings. Reigning champion Indiana quietly sitting at number 6. 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
2: Do you remember, Amber, a season where both the reigning college football national champ and the reigning Super Bowl champ were like dismissed before the season began?
3: No. That's actually an excellent point.
2: Right now,
3: it really is. Nobody's talking about Indiana, and nobody's talking about the Seattle Seahawks. And it's strange because both of those teams are supposed to be very good again. Both of those teams are loaded again. I understand it a little bit more with Indiana because the Heisman Trophy winner isn't there anymore, and he's not the only piece that obviously they lost. College football is very transitional, and so I can understand giving that attention to any program again and expecting them to immediately be able to step back in and win another national championship in this landscape is very hard. But that is not at all the case, by the way, in Seattle. I mean, that's a completely different story at the NFL.
2: They're loaded again.
3: They're so loaded. I guess, I mean, they lost the Super Bowl MVP. I guess that's the only argument you can make, but then they re-upped in the draft immediately.
2: Jadarian Price and Zach Charbonnet is coming back. I'm with you.
3: I'm very bullish on the Seahawks. The Seahawks, I think, are going to be great again.
2: I don't remember a year like this where the two reigning champs in football were completely dismissed.
1: USC coach Lincoln Riley, meanwhile, taking issue with the criticism surrounding the Trojans opener at the LA Coliseum and the sparse attendance, which was listed at just over 51,000 at 96 degrees. Then there's Texas Tech and their coach Joey McGuire.
4: Not to take any shots because I have a lot of respect for USC and Lincoln Riley, but man, it's really awesome to be playing in Lubbock, Texas, knowing we're going to be playing in front of 60,000.
1: They host Abilene Christian this weekend. 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
0: Number 5.
1: Couldn't quite get one out a night ago, but the Rockies do get one out en route to beating the Orioles on Tuesday. 850 KOA.
6: Oh, one pitch. And this is drilled deep to right field. Rutfield has done it. He's given the Rockies the lead 4-2 here in the bottom of the seventh.
0: Number 4.
1: Nationals getting another win over the Braves, seeing a memorable Major League debut in the process. Nationals Radio Network.
7: Swing and it balled it well to deep left field. This is way back. Hicklin to the wall.

0: Chicago Brewers get a go-ahead homer from Christian Yelich in the sixth. And then some insurance in the eighth. 620 WTMJ.
1: Ortiz waits on a 1-2 pitch from Ferguson. Yelich, big lead at second. Here it comes. Fly ball, left center. Crow Armstrong back onto the warning track. Running out of room. It's gone. Taking a ride on the Wrigley Express. Joey Ortiz hits a two-run home run. His eighth home run of the year.
2: Number two.
0: Guardians beat Toronto thanks in large part to 13 strikeouts from Gavin Williams, who also gets some offensive support as well. WTAM.
3: The pitch. Swung on, hit a ton. Deep left field. Down the line. It is gone. On a pinch hit. First pitch. Two-run homer down the left field line. Deep onto the home run porch for Angel Hanal.
2: Number one.
0: 25 combined runs for the Pirates and Giants. The final run scoring in the ninth. 93-7 the fan.
4: Here's the 2-1. Swinging a ground ball. Stabbed at by Basabe. He has it and throws to first. Oh! Devers can't get the one-hop throw and the Pirates win it. If Devers catches the one-hop throw.
5: How about that?
4: We go to extra innings. He does not. And that's how the Pirates win it.
0: For the Giants, Logan Webb gives up 9 of the runs. His last two road starts. 14 runs in 4 2/3. 5 hours on the court. That's next. 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
0: They were staying up late in New York, SportsCenter All Night, ESPN Radio, the ESPN app, Sirius XM, Channel 80. Heading into the U.S. Open, there have been five instances where the men's top seed had been bounced from a major tournament in round number one. The first instance happened to John Newcomb, and it was at the U.S. Open in 1971. It happened twice to Stefan Edberg, and it also happened twice to Leighton Hewitt. Two of the instances, Newcomb in 71 and Edberg in 1990 at the U.S. Open. Two of the five at the U.S. Open on Arthur Ashe on Tuesday. Men's top seed Alexander Zverev facing one serious test against Lorenzo Sonego of Italy. Zverev took the opening set, but Sonego came back and won the next two. Zverev able to survive the fourth set, winning that one 7-5, which forced a fifth and deciding set.
20: And Alexander Zverev comes back from 2 points away from being out as the top seed.
21: 7-5.
20: And he's through. In a marathon opening round encounter.
0: The match ending just before 2 a.m. in New York City. Alexander Zverev winning 6-4 in the fifth and deciding set.
22: An amazing battle between you and Lorenzo. As first round matches go, that is about as tough as it gets. He was throwing everything at you tonight. Just give us your initial reaction to the match.
23: Well, I'm just happy I won. That's it. I think... Yeah, incredible battle. A lot of up and downs. I mean, nearly 5 hours for a first round. I think this is the longest first round match I've ever played in my life. So credit to him. He played amazing tennis today. Would have beaten a lot of players for sure. But I'm happy to be through.
22: As you say, nearly 5 hours. You know, best of five set, Grand Slam tennis is the ultimate test in our sport. I'm sure you would have loved to have won more comfortably today, but how satisfying is it to win a match like this, and how much does it speak to the work that you do with your team?
23: No, actually, I'm happy that I won this kind of battle, because this is exactly the match that I needed. I struggled the last two tournaments. I didn't play well. And sometimes good things happen after you fight through one of these matches. So I'm hoping that will be the case for me this tournament. And at the end of the day, I'm just happy I won. I think everybody's tired. Everybody wants to go to sleep. So have a good night and see you tomorrow.
0: Alexander Zverev, the fourth one seed to win a U.S. Open first round match in five sets. Ivan Lendl did it in 1988. The other guy to do it did it twice. John McEnroe, who happened to be on the call for ESPN for Tuesday's match, the five-setter, where Zverev survives and moves into round number two. SportsCenter All Night, ESPN Radio to baseball. The AL West is down to one game separating the top two teams. As for the team in last place in that division, they are getting new ownership. Artie Moreno, who's owned the Angels for nearly two dozen years, is handing over the keys to Rams owner Stan Kroenke, a reported $4 billion. Moreno purchased the Angels in 2003, had early success, but then it went south despite having the likes of Mike Trout and Shohei Ohtani. They've made the playoffs once since 2010. This is their 11th consecutive losing season. As for the reaction from Trout, who was close with Moreno?
1: Yeah, I mean, it's just, I think, you know, I haven't talked to Artie at all. I think seeing the reaction from the fans and some of the guys and just the whole vibe, I think it was, you needed for a fresh start. I think the biggest thing is, you know, getting that feeling of, you know, getting that winning culture back and having that vibe in the clubhouse.
3: I got 4 years left on my deal. I'm excited. You know, look, it's, you know, the track record is, it's there. So super excited to meet him and talk to him and get to know him a little bit and see where it goes.
0: Trout saying doesn't change his desire to stay with the franchise for the remainder of his contract. On ESPN 710 LA, our John Ireland.
6: Not only do you get a new owner, you get number one at the top of the wish list, the guy with the deepest pockets in all of sports that has won a title in every sport he's been in. He's won a Super Bowl with the Rams. He's won a Stanley Cup with the Avalanche. He's won an NBA title with the Nuggets. Arsenal's won the English Premier League. I mean, you talk about going from the worst to first. This is it. Orange County, which is massive, has tons of fans. And when the Angels were good, they were drawing. And, you know, when they won the World Series in 2002, they caught lightning in a bottle. Right. They can get back to that now that they have an owner with deep pockets.
0: And since moving back to L.A. in 2016, Stan Kroenke's Rams twice have been to the Super Bowl. And, of course, they're a favorite this year as well. You heard the resume he has with other sports franchises. ESPN insider Tim Kirkchin.
21: I think it's going to change for the good no matter what. I had a source tell me today this is a great day for the Angels and a great day for Major League Baseball. The Angels the last 11 years have been to the playoffs one time. They didn't win a playoff game in that series. And for the majority of that time, they had two of the greatest players we've ever seen, Shohei Ohtani and Mike Trout, on the team. And again, with Artie Moreno, who did some really good things early on in his tenure as the owner, lately it's that I was told he has an inability to make a decision, and yet he insists on making every decision. And that's become a problem. And the Ohtani situation, when they lost him to free agency, Artie said, we're going to trade him. Then they said, no, we're not. We're going to keep him. And then they didn't make a representative offer in order to keep him. And again, when the fans are chanting, you know, we want a new owner, which they have been at Angels home games, that's not a good sign either.
0: Now Kroenke taking over the Angels. The sale should be official in 2027. On the heels of Tuesday's news, though, seemingly rejuvenating the franchise, the Angels still see loss number 86.
24: 3-1 count on Spencer Jones. High fly ball, deep right center. Trout back on the track at the wall. See ya! A home run for Spencer Jones. A two-run shot. And the Yankees are up 2-0. And there it is. He breaks an 0-for-23 with a base hit to left center field. Jones will score. Stopping at second is Jazz Chisholm. It's an RBI single for Grisham, and boy, did he need that. 5-3 Yanks.
0: That RBI single in the eighth, snapping an 0-for-23 drought. Michael Kay calling it on the YES Network. Yankees a 7-3 win over the Angels, who are tied with the Rockies and the Athletics for the most losses in Major League Baseball at 86. Loss number 86 for the Athletics coming against Texas.
25: Suarez delivers, and there's a line drive off the glove of Stefanik and out into right field. It's a base hit for Nemo, his fourth of the night. Langford comes in to score. Rangers lead it 8-1. So Nemo tonight, four hits and five runs batted in.
0: 105-3, the fan, five RBI. Third career game with at least five RBI. Rangers get the win over the Athletics, 8-5. Rangers with the win, picking up ground on the Astros in the AL West.
26: The pitch, swing, and a line drive. Fair again on the chalk and right. Vargas scores. Benintendi's going to be sent. Here comes the throw. It's late. It is a two-run double for Colson Montgomery.
0: ESPN 1000, White Sox a 5-1 win over the Astros. Astros loss, Rangers win, so Houston's lead over the Rangers for first in the AL West is down to one game. The White Sox remain three games ahead of the Guardians for first place in the Central. Guardians getting an impressive outing from Gavin Williams against Toronto.
25: Williams is ready. Here's the 0-2 pitch. Swing!
0: Hoffman calling it on WTAM in Cleveland. Guardians, a 6-1 win over the Blue Jays. Gavin Williams gets those 13 strikeouts. That's a career high in his 7 innings of 2-hit ball. His manager, Stephen Vogt.
7: Absolutely lights out, Gavin. And to make that big of a transition from his last time out to that, just credit to him, credit to our pitching team to get him back on track. That was super impressive.
0: 10th game this season for him with double-digit strikeouts. Guardians get the win. They've won 9 of their last 11. SportsCenter All Night, ESPN Radio at Wrigley. Cubs and Brewers. Chicago hitting 19 homers in the last 4 games combined. Tuesday, they had none. That was not the case for the Brewers.
4: Pitch to Yelich. Drive into right. It is back. Way back. Gone for Yelich. The Brewers take the lead at Wrigley. Ortiz waits on a 1-2 pitch from Ferguson. Yelich, big lead at second. Here it comes. Fly ball, left center. Crow Armstrong back onto the warning track. Running out of room. It's gone. Taking a ride on the Wrigley Express. Joey Ortiz hits a 2-run home run. His 8th home run of the year. And the Brewers add 2 more.
0: 620 WTMJ. Brewers a 9-4 win over the Cubs. Milwaukee 8 games ahead of the Cubs for the lead in the NL Central. As for the Phillies and Diamondbacks.
4: Here's the 2-2. Swung on, line to right center. That's a base hit. That'll get him home. Crawford coming around, and Bryce Harper with a 4-hit night tonight. He's been on base all 5 times. And the Phillies now lead it 6-1 here in the 8th inning.
0: Phillies at the top of the wild card standings in the National League. Beat the Diamondbacks 7-1. 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Bryce Harper 4-for-4 with the walk. Reaching base, season high 5 times. Diamondbacks, meanwhile, 3 straight losses. 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
8: It's the stupidest shit I've ever heard.
9: People trying to take advantage of the system, I just think it's embarrassing where we are with college football.
10: At what point does this mess merge over into the NFL's lane enough to where they say, okay, children, let's lend our hand to you?
0: The head of the SEC's executive committee telling ESPN that the conference will not budge on its rule that NFL players cannot return to college, saying the conference is, quote, prepared to defend our rules. And they want Commissioner Greg Sankey to feel empowered to levy significant penalties. The comments coming, of course, amid the potential showdown between LSU and the conference over the eligibility of former NFL players who've committed to the Tigers, but have yet to be formally added to the roster by Coach Lane Kiffin. Earlier on Unsportsmanlike, our Courtney Cronin.
11: He keeps trying to play the victim in all of this, and that's the frustrating part, because anytime he gets in front of an open mic, what comes out of his mouth, it's nonsensical to the rest of us who live in reality, but to Lane, living in Lane land, he's being victimized. His team is being victimized because they're trying to play within the quote-unquote rules, which have since been changed. Yet he's like, well, no, you only changed them recently. We should be able to abide by what we believe are the rules, what we believe is reality. It's everybody else is doing it one way, yet he thinks his way is the right way. And that's what drives me insane when it comes to Lane Kiffin, because what are we not talking about? The Clemson game. Why are we not talking about it? Because of him and his decisions this week to make everything about this week other than the week one opener.
0: LSU opens up against Clemson and their coach, Dabo Swinney.
9: I would just say it's kind of embarrassing. I mean, honestly, it's just embarrassing that's where we are. And I don't blame the kids and people trying to take advantage of the system. I just think it's embarrassing where we are with college football. And we've been there for a while. So I just keep my energy and my focus on and my energy on the things that I control and the things that matter. And that's these kids here and our team. But, you know, all that outside stuff. I mean, we just kind of, no pun intended, we just stay in our lane, you know, here at Clemson. Try to. But it's embarrassing. I mean, it really is. You know, we have no rules. There's no governance. I mean, it's a joke. There's zero rules. And when you enforce rules, somebody just goes and finds a judge to say, no, you can't enforce that rule. So never did I think I'd be living in an era like this, but that's where we are.
0: And we'll see what the judge says later this week. There's a court hearing Thursday in state court in Baton Rouge where a judge will decide whether or not to issue a preliminary injunction. ESPN analyst Booker McFarland.
12: I agree with Dabo. Like, don't blame the kids, blame the system. I think if you talk to anybody, the system has been broken for a long time. The rules, there are no rules, and I think that's the biggest issue. If you talk to anybody down in Baton Rouge, They're going to follow the rules. Whatever the rules are, they're going to follow the rules. And that includes Lane Kiffin. So I feel Dabo. I understand what Dabo's saying. And I think everybody in college football is just looking for a little help, some guidance. Put the rules out there where everybody knows what the rules are, and a stop allowing these rules to be adjusted by this court and that court and this court over here. I think that's the biggest issue. I think everyone is tired, but and even the people in Baton Rouge are tired. They just want to know what the rules are. And if this comes down Thursday where the court said these kids can't play, LSU's not going to play them. But as long as they're eligible to play, I think you got to give Lane and any other coach out there, their job is to win football games. Their job is to push the limits of the rules, not to break the rules, but to push the limits. And I think that's what's going on, not only in Baton Rouge, but across the country.
5: 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What's your biggest concern going into the season here with LSU?
12: You know, everybody focuses a lot on Sam Leavitt and the quarterback and Lane Kiffin and Charlie Weiss Jr. I love that. But for me, the biggest issue is this. LSU could not run the football last season. They were at or near the bottom in the SEC in rushing the football. They have got to figure out a way to run the ball, because a one-dimensional team, Kevin, is not a good football team. Lane knows that. Look at everywhere he's been. Everywhere he's been, they've been able to run the football. Look at Ole Miss with Kawhan Lacy. You got to be able to run the football. So I think if you're an LSU fan, you can focus on Sam Leavitt. You can talk about Tre'Davious Green. You can talk about all the weapons. But if LSU can't run the football on Saturday night, it's going to be a long night in Death Valley.
0: LSU hosting Clemson in what may just be the biggest game in the college football calendar this weekend. We'll see it on ABC. We'll hear it here on ESPN Radio. Well, the SEC will be in court Thursday. This morning, there will also be focus in court. That's next. SportsCenter All Night. It's ESPN Radio.
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1: 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Tiger Woods will be back in court in the morning, and according to court documents, expected to change his plea in his DUI case. The case stemming from that rollover crash in Florida back in March. Woods clipped a truck, rolled his Land Rover onto its side, crawled out without any injuries, but was arrested. Authorities say Woods agreed to a breathalyzer. That showed no signs of alcohol, but they say he refused a urine test. The report from the crash saying deputies found a couple of pain pills in his pocket, and he showed signs of impairment. You may recall Woods has since traveled outside the country to seek treatment at an inpatient facility. Woods initially pleading not guilty to driving under the influence, but that could be changing with the plea conference hearing that's scheduled for this morning. Back to the U.S. Open, men's top seed Alexander Zverev was 2 points away from elimination, but survives a five-setter to advance to round number two. Gael Monfils advances in four sets on his 40th birthday, oldest man to win a U.S. Open match since Jimmy Connors won on his 40th birthday in 1992. On the women's side, fourth seed Coco Gauff moves on in straight sets.
2: Commencing. High level. None of the unwanted drama that we've seen from Coco. Serve was on. She had to respond. An opponent who played really well and tested her, pushed her midway in the second set.
1: Gauff winning 3 and 4 to advance in straight sets. She's won 15 of her last 17 matches, including 7 in a row.
3: Well, Coco, first round, Arthur Ashe Stadium, under the lights. What are the emotions you have as you step foot on Arthur Ashe Stadium for the first time?
4: Actually, I wasn't that nervous today, which is a shock. When I walked out on the court, I was on the warm-up, I was trying to hold back a smile. It's incredible to be back on this court. Thank you, guys. It's never something I take for granted, and I love playing in this atmosphere.
3: You came out playing incredible tennis, up a set and a break. Zeynep really raised her level, started to play a lot more aggressive. What adjustments do you make in a situation like that when your opponent seems to be playing at such a high level?
4: I think I was just trying not to panic. She started coming to the net and playing great tennis. And, you know, I know that I can raise my level if I need to. And, you know, I like to challenge my opponent to let them keep up the level the whole match. And if they do, you know, I clap my hands and I walk off court with my head held high. But I was able to settle down. That 3-all game was really important, or 3-2, I don't remember, was really important. So once that happened, I was fine, I think.
1: Gauff wins it. 3 and 4 in an hour and 20 minutes, tied for her second shortest U.S. Open first round match. SportsCenter All Night, ESPN Radio. Back to baseball, and if you like offense, how about the Pirates and Giants?
5: Here's the pitch. Davis hits one into right, base hit, he comes through. Valdez in to score. Jacob Gonzalez will come in to score. 2-run hit for Henry Davis, hit it the other way to right field. Pirates up 7-5 in the third. Here's a swing and a deep drive out to right center. Brandon Lau with a long ball. He's done that so many times this year. Number 29 for Lau. And the Pirates up 12-7.
1: 12-7 there, but the Giants would rally and tie the game. So offense, yes. Defense?
6: Andrew Kisner, a veteran catcher, back behind the plate. Here's the 2-1. Swinging a ground ball, stabbed at by Basabe. He has it and throws to first.
1: Oh!
6: Devers can't get the one-hop throw, and the Pirates win it.
1: 93-7 the fan. Pirates take advantage of the error, and they win it 13-12. Third game this season in which both teams scored at least a dozen runs. Pirates wind up with their fifth walk-off win of the season, 13-12. 9 of those runs in the third inning alone, and they do it without an extra base hit. Paul Skeens, despite the Pirates' win, roughed up. He fails to go 5 innings for the 7th start this season. 5 runs allowed in the second inning. As for Logan Webb, 9 earned runs, most he's allowed in 202 career starts. Cardinals also putting up double digits. They do it in L.A.
5: The pitch by Vesia. A swing, and that ball is hit high and deep to right field. Back to the wall. It is a gunner for Sajacy. His second home run tonight and his third RBI. 10-3 Cardinals at Chavez Ravine.
7: As Baez hits one into left center field, this one is going back at the track. This ball is gone as Joshua Baez joins in on the fun with a solo home run. And the Cardinals now extend their lead to 11-4.
1: Cardinals Radio Network. Cardinals, a 13-8 win over the Dodgers, who allow 13 runs and 5 homers, both tied for the most they've allowed in a game this season. Cardinals trail the Padres by 4 for the final NL wildcard spot. Padres, a 4-3 loss to the Reds. American League wildcard, Cleveland has that third spot. They beat the Blue Jays 6-1. Gavin Williams, 13 strikeouts over 7 innings. Rangers, an 8-5 win over the Athletics. Orioles, meanwhile, a 4-2 loss to the Rockies. Orioles' loss snaps a 4-game win streak. Jackson Holliday, 3-for-5 with his 7th home run of the season. Rays, a 6-2 win over the Mets. Rays are 27-17 since the All-Star break. College football this season. That's next, SportsCenter All Night at ESPN Radio.
0: 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It's a showdown between the top two teams in the NL East. Matt Olson and the Atlanta Braves are in Philadelphia for a critical series against Kyle Schwarber and the Phillies.
8: 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Kyle Schwarber!
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1: And an epic five-setter at the U.S. Open to close out the night session. Men's top seed Alexander Zverev survives in five sets to advance. Rangers win, Astros lose. Houston's lead in the West is down to a game. White Sox still lead Cleveland by three in the Central. Braves over the Phillies, now three in the NL East.
2: Big 12 athletic directors have unanimously agreed to ban professionals from returning to Big 12 schools in all sports. This follows in line with similar concepts announced by the Big 10 and SEC.
3: The NCAA could have been the bus driver on this, and they kept kicking the can down the road, which is why we have issue after issue.
4: They're trying to keep that line separate between what constitutes an NCAA player and a professional.
5: The obvious has come to fruition. People in college athletics don't want people who leave the NFL and come back to college athletics.
1: Busy weekend on the way for college football. Once we figure out who's playing, lawyers and judges will be deciding that, specifically who's eligible to be on rosters, specifically the roster at LSU. Lane Kiffin's been trying to add players who are coming back from their summer with NFL teams. ESPN's Heather Dinich.
6: This is Lane Kiffin. He is the lightning rod of news, even when he's sitting on his couch at home. And so he's one of the most polarizing figures in the sport. And so everything is magnified with this program. I mean, I heard you guys talking about the hoops coaches as well. You've got the governor who always weighs in. It's just such a unique place that it is handled and talked about differently than literally any other program on the planet.
1: The major conferences, and yes, the SEC, trying to curb the notion of players returning from the pro ranks. There's been a slew of players seeking a fifth year of eligibility in the wake of the NCAA's new eligibility rules, which were unveiled this spring. ESPN analyst Cole Kublik, earlier here on ESPN Radio.
7: I think first and foremost, it is still a one-year situation, and we've gotten a little bit carried away with thinking that this is going to ruin college football for X amount of years or for the extended future. It's a one-time deal. And while I am sympathetic to some of the guys who maybe mistimed their decisions to go to the NFL or make that decision to go pro, I don't believe if you're a professional with a contract who has been drafted or entered the draft, that you should be able to go back and play college sports again. You forego your eligibility when you make that decision. That's final. There's really, in my opinion, no ifs, ands, or buts. Timing is one of the critical components in life in every facet, be it a job, marriage, children, whatever that is. Sometimes it goes your way, sometimes it doesn't. And to be able to say that you've been playing in preseason games or you were drafted or you signed a contract and you're going to be able to go back and play college football again, in my opinion, is egregious.
8: Does Lane have to make the college football playoffs this season?
7: No. Absolutely. What, are they going to fire him? Absolutely not. No. I mean, do I think LSU fans will be thrilled with, you know, an 8-4 season where they get hot late and have some big wins, and it's still, you can look at it and say, Amber, man, look at what they're building. This is going to be great. They're heading in the right direction. Probably not. No. But what here's what I say about kind of teams finishing their seasons nowadays. Who has been happy with a non-national title season in recent memory? I mean, there are not a lot of teams that are walking around with their chest puffed out because they won a conference championship anymore or they won a big bowl game anymore. It's kind of national championship or bust across the board. Alabama won a road playoff game, first team to do it, by the way. And you're talking about a large majority of the fan base in the state that I reside in that thinks Kalen DeBoer should be fired, that he's not the guy. And went out and did some remarkable things last year. So the game has changed. We have not retrained our brains to that just yet. But by no means do I think that Lane Kiffin has to, must, better make the playoffs if there's going to be any sort of anything negative coming his way as far as his job status or anything of that.
1: The Lane Kiffin era at LSU gets underway with its first matchup against Clemson this weekend. You'll see it on ABC. You'll hear it here on ESPN Radio. When they get to the field, offensive spotlight on the quarterbacks. ESPN analysts Roddy Jones and Tom Luganville.
9: There's such a limited sample size, but Vezina is an upperclassman. He's traveled with Clemson before. He's played in games. He's been in other hostile environments. You cannot go down into Death Valley and Baton Rouge and start a true freshman. That being said, I think Christopher Vezina will play, and I also think Tate Reynolds will play. I think there's going to be a run game package for Tate Reynolds. Maybe move the pocket a little bit, get him outside of the pocket, force LSU to have to contend with two guys. Vezina, I think, just gives him a little bit more maturity given where the game is being played at. I think that's important. Expect both to play. With Sam Levitt, it's interesting. I go back to a game I broadcasted between Ole Miss and Georgia Tech. And at this time, it was maybe the second start for Jackson Dart. And I remember talking to Lane Kiffin, and he's talking to me on the sideline. He said, I got to get this kid to understand.

0: You love the gunslinger in him. He can make a ton of plays with his legs. He's got a big arm, but he's got to preserve the football because Lane Kiffin will not put up with it. He's got to stay healthy, preserve the football, and make the plays that are there to be made.
1: Roddy, to you, both Dabo and Lane obviously are offensive gurus, but I know you have your eye on both defenses in this game.
2: There's a lot of focuses on the offense, but I think these two defenses will be pretty good, starting with Clemson, who has Will Helt on the defensive line, who's one of the best defensive ends in the country, Sammy Brown at the linebacker position, who's the best off-ball linebacker in the country, and then Ashton Hampton, who's a projected first-round pick at corner, and Tom Allen, who's in his second year now as the Clemson defensive coordinator. You would expect to see a jump from this Clemson defense. They feel really good about the safety position after bringing in two transfers, two guys that are mature, really good tacklers as well on the back end. So I'm interested to see how Clemson's defense can be in Tom Allen's second year. And then you look at LSU and everything that they've got coming back, including number five, DJ Perkins on the back end. DJ Pickett on the back end. And then Whit Weeks in the middle. Those two guys are all American.

0: back from the NFL. But this Blake Baker defense was excellent last year, and it should continue to be excellent this year.
1: And it all kicks off the Lane Kiffin era at LSU. And a quick start may be important there. Earlier on ESPN Radio, our Freddie Coleman.
2: It's not so much about LSU better not lose this game. It's about Lane Kiffin better not lose this game. Because if you do, with everything that you brought to the table and a $50 million roster and then having judges all over the place granting you injunctions so you can have players who are on a pro football team, this is not so much about LSU winning. It's about Lane Kiffin. Because if you're 0-1 from the jump, there's going to be even more noise because plenty of people want to see Lane Kiffin fail, HD, than want to see Lane Kiffin succeed.
1: Big spotlight on the matchup with Clemson this weekend. And if it doesn't go well for LSU, our Ian Fitzsimmons says it'll be memorable.
3: It was already there. It was minimum of surviving advance in the college football play. Not just make it, but you better win and keep going. Survive in advance in the CFP before all of this. Now with this, one, it's his own fan base. Two, it's now nationally. Win or else, partner. Win it all or else. I mean, at least the semifinals. Now with that fan base, I promise you, if they were to lose to Clemson as a 10-point favorite on Saturday night, it would be up there with App State beating Michigan. Remember, that Michigan team was preseason top 10, I think, right? So, yeah, it'd be up there with those kinds, where an FCS team comes in and beats a P4.
1: LSU Clemson in this big week one weekend of college football. We'll see it on ABC. We'll hear it here on ESPN Radio. Speaking of this weekend, sure, there's pressure on Lane Kiffin and LSU. Who's dealing with the most pressure as we go into week one? ESPN analyst Dusty Dvorak.
4: I think it's Florida State. And look, they beat New Mexico State by 17, but it was less than impressive. But Mike Norvell's had back-to-back losing seasons. They're 3-13 in ACC play in the last 2 years. This is a Monday night game. All the country's going to be watching with number 19 SMU coming to town. And Florida State needs to step up and play their best brand of football. This is a fan base and people around the Florida State program a little uneasy right now. They need to invoke some confidence. They need to have some type of momentum going before this bye week, and then they got to head out to Tuscaloosa. It's going to be a tall task. The offensive line struggled in the week zero opener. The third down defense struggled, and Ashton Daniels was just okay. Now you've got Kevin Jennings coming to town with SMU, a team led by Rhett Lashley. It's got a chance to be an ACC champion type of conversation. So this is a big spot for Florida State, but Mike Norvell needs to find a way for his team to play their best and get a win on Monday night.
1: See what happens as we come out of week one of the college football season. 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
5: Aaron Donald will be joining up with Myles Garrett as part of a Rams pass rush. He's coming out of retirement.
6: And then the Rams did that massive trade for Myles Garrett. And earlier this week, it became clear that he wanted to return to the Rams.
1: NFL season gets underway next week. Spotlight, of course, on the Rams. They're expected to be at the top of the hill. There's even talk about whether the Rams can run the table this season. Keep in mind, first three games are against the Niners, Giants, and Broncos. Possibility they could be 1-2 at the end of the month. The other question, when will Aaron Donald play? ESPN's Field Yates and Dan Graziano.
7: He just got there, and he hasn't played in 2 years. So they're really kind of working him into practice now and seeing what, if anything, he's going to be able to deliver for them. Remember, their week one game is against the 49ers in Australia, and that game is 9 days from today. So you can't rule anything out, obviously, with Aaron Donald, and the Rams aren't going to rule him out in terms of playing week one, at least not yet. I would say, based on everything I've been told, a week two or three debut looks more likely than week one. But again, it's still on the table. And in terms of workload, they'll watch his snaps. Obviously, they have a lot of depth on that defensive line, even just beyond him and Myles Garrett. So they feel they have the ability early in the season to watch his snaps and count his snaps. And as you said, the goal is to win the Super Bowl, not to max him out in weeks 1, 2, 3.
8: Yeah, Graz, that seems to be the most important part. That Aaron Donald wasn't brought back out of retirement for this team to go 2-0 to start the year. It was to hold up a Lombardi trophy for the second time in as many times that SoFi Stadium has hosted the Super Bowl. Every time we're discussing the problems for the Rams, it's like the most high society problems I can recall for an NFL team in some time. It's like, hey, how many snaps will the greatest defensive player of the last 20 years play in the first month of the season? Do the Rams have too many captains? They have 11, by the way, out of 53 players on the roster. Are the Rams traveling to Australia too late for the game? Oh, and the season's going to begin, and there are going to be real problems. And this team is not perfect. It's going to be a difficult first 5 weeks based off the schedule. But going into the season, things are about as rosy as they can be for the Los Angeles Rams with aspirations to once again be a Super Bowl champion.
1: Questions that will be answered in time. The other big question, can they stay healthy? ESPN's Jason McCourty.
9: I just don't think this team, the way they've compiled it, the amount of talent that they have surrounding their quarterback and everyone else, if they're healthy, I don't see how they're not playing in the Super Bowl. And believe me, it is our job to poke holes and find interesting things to talk about. So just saying the Rams are good is boring. But as you look at their roster, you can say, all right, there's a little bit of a weakness at the inside linebacker spot. But that's not because those two guys aren't good. It's just the fact that everybody around them is a Pro Bowler and an All-Pro player. So I think it is definitely going to be helped. They have a tough schedule. Even out the gate, the teams that they're playing early on is going to be hard to get going and win. But you don't have to go undefeated. They just have to get to the tournament. And I think if they're healthy and they're hitting their stride at that time, it's very hard to look at it right now on September 1st and say, well, this is going to be the one thing that brings the Rams down.
1: Speaking of setting the bar high, it's set high in Buffalo, new stadium and high expectations. General Manager Brandon Bean.
10: I mean, I think every year you're trying to put the best roster, the best team, a championship level roster, whatever, however you determine that, however I determine it, however anyone determines that's evaluating each team. And so, I think for a number of years we felt like we could, you know, contend for a division title, which gets you a ticket to the dance and, you know, hopefully host, you know, a game or, you know, sometimes more and, you know, get to that game. We've been there. We've been a steady contender. We didn't win the division last year, but still made the postseason. I think we had won the previous five AFC East. So I think we've had our opportunities and, you know, unfortunately, you know, each year kind of takes its own turn. But, yeah, I mean, we're excited about this team.
1: And led by quarterback Josh Allen, who might be playing with a chip on his shoulder?
11: Yeah, I think I'll always have a chip on my shoulder. You know, the way that last season ended, you know, wasn't happy with it. Haven't been happy with any of the seasons the way they've ended. So got to continue to find ways to keep getting better, keep pushing ourselves and, you know, just keep grinding away and keep knocking at the door.
1: Looking to come back after that playoff loss to Denver. The Packers, meanwhile, and running back Josh Jacobs. Jacobs placed on the commissioner's exempt list over the weekend. The move coming after Jacobs was formally charged with a pair of misdemeanors stemming from an alleged incident with a woman in May. General Manager Brian Gutekunst says they haven't seen the video.
12: I think that's to be seen, but like I'm certainly hopeful that he will and certainly would expect that. But we're going to let this process play out and we'll be prepared either way. We have not seen the video. Again, those are legal things going on right now. So we'll let those play out. You know, that's really not, you know, for us. But in the appropriate times, if those things become available, we'll figure that stuff out when that time comes.
1: As for the offense without Jacobs, ESPN Packers reporter Rob Domofsky.
13: That plan for the Packers at running back is still very much a work in progress because they still have several questions that they need to answer. One, Marshawn Lloyd, their de facto number one running back. How much of a workload can he handle? And two, they just traded for a running back, Caleb Johnson, from the Steelers. How much can he absorb of the playbook? As for Lloyd, this is his third season, but he's played in exactly one game since he's been here. Now, he got through training camp healthy for the very first time, but Coach Matt LaFleur isn't going to overload him. LaFleur saying his availability has been critical, so we'll see. All that may add up to the fact that this may be time to turn things over more to Jordan Love. Since Love has been the starter here, they've had the third highest design run percentage in the league. It might finally be time to get away from that, and we have a story on ESPN.com today exploring that possibility and whether the time is right to turn Love loose a little bit more. And certainly the running back situation could play a big part in doing so.
1: Jacobs not on the Packers 53-man roster at the moment. Plenty of disrespect to go around. We'll hear that next. Sports Center all night. It's ESPN Radio.
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1: 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Plenty of focus on teams like the Rams, Bills, Ravens in the NFL. College, there's Ohio State, Oregon, Georgia at the top of the preseason rankings. Reigning champion Indiana quietly sitting at number 6. 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
2: Do you remember, Amber, a season where both the reigning college football national champ and the reigning Super Bowl champ were, like, dismissed before the season began?
3: No. That's actually an excellent point.
2: Right now.
3: It really is. Nobody's talking about Indiana and nobody's talking about the Seattle Seahawks. And it's strange because both of those teams are supposed to be very good again. Both of those teams are loaded again. I understand it a little bit more with Indiana because the Heisman Trophy winner isn't there anymore. And he's not the only piece that obviously they lost. College football is very transitional. And so I can understand giving that attention to any program again and expecting them to immediately be able to step back in and win another national championship in this landscape is very hard. But that is not at all the case, by the way, in Seattle. I mean, that's a completely different story at the NFL.
2: They're loaded again.
3: They're so loaded. I guess, I mean, they lost the Super Bowl MVP. I guess that's the only argument you can make, but then they re-upped in the draft immediately.
2: Jadarian Price and Zach Charbonnet is coming back. I'm with you.
3: I'm very bullish on the Seahawks. The Seahawks, I think, are going to be great again.
2: I don't remember a year like this where the two reigning champs in football were completely dismissed.
1: USC coach Lincoln Riley, meanwhile, taking issue with the criticism surrounding the Trojans opener at the LA Coliseum and the sparse attendance, which was listed at just over 51,000 at 96 degrees. Then there's Texas Tech and their coach Joey McGuire.
4: Not to take any shots because I have a lot of respect for USC and Lincoln Riley, but man, it's really awesome to be playing in Lubbock, Texas, knowing we're going to be playing in front of 60,000.
1: They host Abilene Christian this weekend. 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
0: Number 5.
1: Couldn't quite get one out a night ago, but the Rockies do get one out en route to beating the Orioles on Tuesday. 850 KOA.
7: Oh, one pitch. And this is drilled deep to right field. Rumfield has done it. He's given the Rockies the lead 4-2 here in the bottom of the seventh.
0: Number 4.
1: Nationals getting another win over the Braves, seeing a memorable Major League debut in the process. Nationals Radio Network.
8: Swinging and balling well to deep left field. This is way back. Hicklin to the wall, looking up. It is good. Goodbye. Zoom goes Yo-Yo Morales. His first hit of the major leagues. It's a home run in the back of the visitors' bullpen at Nationals Park.
0: Number 3.
1: In Chicago, Brewers get a go-ahead homer from Christian Yelich in the 6th. And then some insurance in the 8th. 620 WTMJ.
9: Ortiz waits on a 1-2 pitch from Ferguson. Yelich, big lead at second. Here it comes. Fly ball, left center. Crow Armstrong back onto the warning track. Running out of room. It's gone. Taking a ride on the Wrigley Express. Joey Ortiz hits a 2-run home run. His 8th home run of the year.
0: Number 2.
1: Guardians beat Toronto.

0: though, thanks in large part to 13 strikeouts from Gavin Williams, who also gets some offensive support as well. WTAM.
1: The pitch.
2: Swung on, hit a ton. Deep left field. Down the line. It is gone. On a pinch hit. First pitch. Two-run homer down the left field line. Deep onto the home run porch for Angel Hanal.
1: Number one.
0: 25 combined runs for the Pirates and Giants. The final run scoring in the ninth. 93-7 the fan.
3: Here's the 2-1. Swinging a ground ball.
4: Stabbed at by Basabe. He has it and throws to first. Oh! Devers can't get the one-hop throw and the Pirates win it. If Devers catches the one-hop throw.
5: How about that?
4: We go to extra innings. He does not. And that's how the Pirates win it.
0: For the Giants, Logan Webb gives up 9 of the runs. His last two road starts. 14 runs in 4 2/3. 5 hours on the court. That's next. 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
0: They were staying up late in New York, SportsCenter All Night, ESPN Radio, the ESPN app, Sirius XM, Channel 80. Heading into the U.S. Open, there had been five instances where the men's top seed had been bounced from a major tournament in round number one. The first instance happened to John Newcomb, and it was at the U.S. Open in 1971. It happened twice to Stefan Edberg, and it also happened twice to Leighton Hewitt. Two of the instances, Newcomb in 71 and Edberg in 1990 at the U.S. Open. Two of the five at the U.S. Open on Arthur Ashe on Tuesday. Men's top seed Alexander Zverev facing one serious test against Lorenzo Sonego of Italy. Zverev took the opening set, but Sonego came back and won the next two. Zverev able to survive the fourth set, winning that one 7-5, which forced a fifth and deciding set.
21: And Alexander Zverev comes back. From 2 points away from being out as the top seed.
22: 7-5.
21: And he's through in a marathon opening round encounter.
0: The match ending just before 2 a.m. in New York City. Alexander Zverev winning 6-4 in the fifth and deciding set.
23: An amazing battle between you and Lorenzo. As first round matches go, that is about as tough as it gets. He was throwing everything at you tonight. Just give us your initial reaction to the match.
24: Well, I'm just happy I won. That's it. Incredible battle. A lot of up and downs. I mean, nearly 5 hours for a first round. I think this is the longest first round match I've ever played in my life. So credit to him. He played amazing tennis today. Would have beaten a lot of players for sure. But I'm happy to be through.
23: As you say, nearly 5 hours, you know, best of five set, Grand Slam tennis, it's the ultimate test in our sport. I'm sure you would have loved to have won more comfortably today, but how satisfying is it to win a match like this, and how much does it speak to the work that you do with your team?
24: No, actually, I'm happy that I won this kind of battle, because this is exactly the match that I needed. I struggled the last two tournaments. I didn't play well. And sometimes good things happen after you fight through one of these matches. So I'm hoping that will be the case for me this tournament. And at the end of the day, I'm just happy I won. I think everybody's tired. Everybody wants to go to sleep. So have a good night and see you tomorrow.
0: Alexander Zverev, the fourth one seed to win a U.S. Open first-round match in five sets. Yvonne Lendl did it in 1988. The other guy to do it did it twice. John McEnroe, who happened to be on the call for ESPN for Tuesday's match, the five-setter, where Zverev survives and moves into round number two. SportsCenter All Night, ESPN Radio to Baseball. The AL West is down to one game separating the top two teams. As for the team in last place in that division, they are getting new ownership. Artie Moreno, who's owned the Angels for nearly two dozen years, is handing over the keys to Rams owner Stan Kroenke, a reported $4 billion. Moreno purchased the Angels in 2003, had early success, but then it went south despite having the likes of Mike Trout and Shohei Ohtani. They've made the playoffs once since 2010. This is their 11th consecutive losing season. As for the reaction from Trout, who's close with Moreno,
25: yeah, I mean, it's just, I think, you know, I haven't talked to Artie at all, I think seeing the reaction from the fans and some of the guys and just the whole vibe, I think it was you needed for a fresh start. I think the biggest thing is, you know, getting that feeling of, you know, getting that winning culture back and having that vibe in the clubhouse.
26: I got 4 years left on my deal. I'm excited.
25: look, it's, you know, the track record, it's there. So super excited to meet him and talk to him and get to know him a little bit and see where it goes.
0: Trout saying doesn't change his desire to stay with the franchise for the remainder of his contract. On ESPN 710 LA, our John Ireland.
2: Not only do you get a new owner, you get number one at the top of the wish list, the guy with the deepest pockets in all of sports that has won a title in every sport he's been in. He's won a Super Bowl with the Rams. He's won a Stanley Cup with the Avalanche. He's won an NBA title with the Nuggets. Arsenal's won the English Premier League. I mean, you talk about going from the worst to first. This is it. Orange County, which is massive, has tons of fans. And when the Angels were good, they were drawing. And, you know, when they won the World Series in 2002, they caught lightning in a bottle.
3: Right.
2: They can get back to that now that they have an owner with deep pockets.
0: And since moving back to L.A. in 2016, Stan Kroenke's Rams twice have been to the Super Bowl. And, of course, they're a favorite this year as well. You heard the resume he has with other sports franchises, ESPN insider Tim Kirkchen.
4: I think it's going to change for the good no matter what. I had a source tell me today this is a great day for the Angels and a great day for Major League Baseball. The Angels the last 11 years have been to the playoffs one time. They didn't win a playoff game in that series. And for the majority of that time, they had two of the greatest players we've ever seen, Shohei Ohtani and Mike Trout, on the team. And again, with Artie Moreno, who did some really good things early on in his tenure as the owner, lately it's that I was told he has an inability to make a decision, and yet he insists on making every decision. And that's become a problem. And the Ohtani situation, when they lost him to free agency, Artie said, we're going to trade him. Then they said, no, we're not. We're going to keep him. And then they didn't make a representative offer in order to keep him. And again, when the fans are chanting, you know, we want a new owner, which they have been at Angels home games, that's not a good sign either.
0: Now Kroenke taking over the Angels. The sale should be official in 2027. On the heels of Tuesday's news, though, seemingly rejuvenating the franchise, the Angels still see loss number 86.
6: 3-1 count on Spencer Jones. High fly ball, deep right center. Trout back on the track at the wall. See ya! A home run for Spencer Jones. A two-run shot. And the Yankees are up 2-0. And there it is. He breaks an 0-for-23 with a base hit to left center field. Jones will score. Stopping at second is Jazz Chisholm. It's an RBI single for Grisham, and boy, did he need that. 5-3 Yanks.
0: That RBI single in the eighth, snapping an 0-for-23 drought. Michael Kay calling it on the Yes Network. Yankees a 7-3 win over the Angels, who are tied with the Rockies and the Athletics for the most losses in Major League Baseball at 86. Loss number 86 for the Athletics coming against Texas.
7: Suarez delivers, and there's a line drive off the glove of Stefanik and out into right field. The base hit for Nemo is fourth of the night. Langford comes in to score. Rangers lead it 8-1. So Nemo tonight, four hits and five runs batted in.
0: 105-3, the fan, five RBI. Third career game with at least five RBI. Rangers get the win over the Athletics, 8-5. Rangers with the win, picking up ground on the Astros in the AL West.
22: The pitch, swing, and a line drive, fair again on the chalk and right. Vargas scores, Benintendi's going to be sent. Here comes the throw, it's late. It is a two-run double for Colson Montgomery. That
0: ESPN 1000, White Sox a 5-1 win over the Astros. Astros loss, Rangers win, so Houston's lead over the Rangers for first in the AL West is down to one game. The White Sox remain three games ahead of the Guardians for first place in the Central. Guardians getting an impressive outing from Gavin Williams against Toronto.
7: Williams is ready. Here's the 0-2 pitch. Swing and a miss. A career high 13 strikeouts for Gavin Williams. And he'll walk to the third base dugout to a standing ovation.
0: Tom Hamilton calling it on WTAM in Cleveland. Guardians a 6-1 win over the Blue Jays. Gavin Williams gets those 13 strikeouts. That's a career high in his seven innings of two-hit ball. His manager, Stephen Vogt.
26: Absolutely lights out, Gavin. And to
3: to make that big of a transition from his last time out to that, just credit to him, credit to our pitching team to get him back on track. That was super impressive.
0: 10th game this season for him with double-digit strikeouts. Guardians get the win. They've won 9 of their last 11. SportsCenter all night, ESPN Radio at Wrigley. Cubs and Brewers. Chicago hitting 19 homers in the last 4 games combined. Tuesday, they had none. That was not the case for the Brewers.
17: Pitch to Yelich. Drive into right. It is back. Way back. Gone for Yelich. The Brewers take the lead at Wrigley. Ortiz waits on a 1-2 pitch from Ferguson. Yelich, big lead at second. Here it comes. Fly ball, left center. Crow Armstrong back onto the warning track. Running out of room. It's gone. Taking a ride on the Wrigley Express. Joey Ortiz hits a 2-run home run. His 8th home run of the year. And the Brewers add 2 more.
0: 620 WTMJ. Brewers a 9-4 win over the Cubs. Milwaukee 8 games ahead of the Cubs for the lead in the NL Central. As for the Phillies and Diamondbacks.
8: Here's the 2-2. Swung on, line to right center. That's a base hit. That'll get him home. Crawford coming around. And Bryce Harper with a 4-hit night tonight. He's been on base all 5 times. And the Phillies now lead it 6-1 here in the 8th inning.
0: Phillies at the top of the wild card standings in the National League. Beat the Diamondbacks 7-1. 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Bryce Harper 4-for-4 with the walk. Reaching base, season high 5 times. Diamondbacks, meanwhile, 3 straight losses. 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
9: It's the stupidest shit I've ever heard.
10: People trying to take advantage of the system, I just think it's embarrassing where we are with college football.
11: At what point does this mess merge over into the NFL's lane enough to where they say, okay, children, let's lend our hand to you?
0: The head of the SEC's executive committee telling ESPN that the conference will not budge on its rule that NFL players cannot return to college, saying the conference is, quote, prepared to defend our rules. And they want Commissioner Greg Sankey to feel empowered to levy significant penalties. The comments coming, of course, amid the potential showdown between LSU and the conference over the eligibility of former NFL players who've committed to the Tigers, but have yet to be formally added to the roster by Coach Lane Kiffin. Earlier on Unsportsmanlike, our Courtney Cronin.
12: He keeps trying to play the victim in all of this, and that's the frustrating part, because anytime he gets in front of an open mic, what comes out of his mouth, it's nonsensical to the rest of us who live in reality, but to Lane, living in Lane land, he's being victimized. His team is being victimized because they're trying to play within the quote-unquote rules, which have since been changed. Yet he's like, well, no, you only changed them recently. We should be able to abide by what we believe are the rules, what we believe is reality. It's everybody else is doing it one way, yet he thinks his way is the right way. And that's what drives me insane when it comes to Lane Kiffin, because what are we not talking about? The Clemson game. Why are we not talking about it? Because of him and his decisions this week to make everything about this week other than the week one opener.
0: LSU opens up against Clemson and their coach, Dabo Swinney.
10: I would just say it's kind of embarrassing. I mean, honestly, it's just embarrassing. That's where we are. I don't blame the kids and people trying to take advantage of the system. I just think it's embarrassing where we are with college football. And we've been there for a while. So I just keep my energy, my focus on and my energy on the things that I control and the things that matter. And that's these kids here and our team. But, you know, all that outside stuff. I mean, we just kind of, no pun intended, we just stay in our lane, you know, here at Clemson. Try to. But it's embarrassing. I mean, it really is. You know, we have no rules. There's no governance. I mean, it's a joke. There's zero rules. And when you enforce rules, somebody just goes and finds a judge to say, no, you can't enforce that rule. So never did I think I'd be living in an era like this, but that's where we are.
0: And we'll see what the judge says later this week. There's a court hearing Thursday in state court in Baton Rouge where a judge will decide whether or not to issue a preliminary injunction. ESPN analyst Booker McFarland.
26: I agree with Dabo. Like, don't blame the kids, blame the system. I think if you talk to anybody, the system has been broken for a long time. The rules, there are no rules, and I think that's the biggest issue. If you talk to anybody down in Baton Rouge, they're going to follow the rules. Whatever the rules are, they're going to follow the rules, and that includes Lane Kiffin. So I feel Dabo. I understand what Dabo's saying. And I think everybody in college football is just looking for a little help, some guidance. Put the rules out there where everybody knows what the rules are, and a stop allowing these rules to be adjusted by this court and that court and this court over here. I think that's the biggest issue. I think everyone is tired, but and even the people in Baton Rouge are tired. They just want to know what the rules are. And if this comes down Thursday where the court said these kids can't play, LSU's not going to play them. But as long as they're eligible to play, I think you got to give Lane and any other coach out there, their job is to win football games. Their job is to push the limits of the rules, not to break the rules, but to push the limits. And I think that's what's going on, not only in Baton Rouge, but across the country.
1: 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What's your biggest concern going into the season here with LSU?
26: You know, everybody focuses a lot on Sam Levitt and the quarterback and Lane Kiffin and Charlie Weiss Jr. I love that. But for me, the biggest issue is this. LSU could not run the football last season. They were at or near the bottom in the SEC in rushing the football. They have got to figure out a way to run the ball, because a one-dimensional team, Kevin, is not a good football team. Lane knows that. Look at everywhere he's been. Everywhere he's been, they've been able to run the football. Look at Ole Miss with Kawan Lacy. You got to be able to run the football. So I think if you're an LSU fan, you can focus on Sam Levitt. You can talk about Tre'Davious Green. You can talk about all the weapons. But if LSU can't run the football on Saturday night, it's going to be a long night in Death Valley.
0: LSU hosting Clemson in what may just be the biggest game on the college football calendar this weekend. We'll see it on ABC. We'll hear it here on ESPN Radio. Well, the SEC will be in court Thursday. This morning, there will also be focus in court. That's next. SportsCenter All Night. It's ESPN Radio.
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1: 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Tiger Woods will be back in court in the morning, and according to court documents, expected to change his plea in his DUI case, the case stemming from that rollover crash in Florida back in March. Woods clipped a truck, rolled his Land Rover onto its side, crawled out without any injuries, but was arrested. Authorities say Woods agreed to a breathalyzer. That showed no signs of alcohol, but they say he refused a urine test. The report from the crash saying deputies found a couple of pain pills in his pocket, and he showed signs of impairment. You may recall Woods has since traveled outside the country to seek treatment at an inpatient facility. Woods initially pleading not guilty to driving under the influence, but that could be changing with the plea conference hearing that's scheduled for this morning. Back to the U.S. Open, men's top seed Alexander Zverev was 2 points away from elimination, but survives a five-setter to advance to round number two. Gael Monfils advances in four sets on his 40th birthday, oldest man to win a U.S. Open match since Jimmy Connors won on his 40th birthday in 1992. On the women's side, fourth seed Coco Gauff moves on in straight sets.
2: Commencing high level. None of the unwanted drama that we've seen from Coco. Serve was on. She had to respond. An opponent who played really well and tested her, pushed her midway in the second set.
1: Gauff winning 3 and 4 to advance in straight sets. She's won 15 of her last 17 matches, including 7 in a row.
3: Well, Coco, first round, Arthur Ashe Stadium, under the lights. What are the emotions you have as you step foot on Arthur Ashe Stadium for the first time?
4: Actually, I wasn't that nervous today, which is a shock. When I walked out on the court, I was on the warm-up, I was trying to hold back a smile. It's incredible to be back on this court. Thank you, guys. It's never something I take for granted, and I love playing in this atmosphere.
3: You came out playing incredible tennis, up a set and a break. Zeynep really raised her level, started to play a lot more aggressive. What adjustments do you make in a situation like that when your opponent seems to be playing at such a high level?
4: I think I was just trying not to panic. She started coming to the net and playing great tennis. And, you know, I know that I can raise my level if I need to. And, you know, I like to challenge my opponent to let them keep up the level the whole match. And if they do, you know, I clap my hands and I walk off court with my head held high. But I was able to settle down. That 3-all game was really important, or 3-2, I don't remember, was really important. So once that happened, I was fine, I think.
1: Gauff wins it. 3 and 4 in an hour and 20 minutes, tied for her second shortest U.S. Open first round match. SportsCenter All Night, ESPN Radio. Back to baseball, and if you like offense, how about the Pirates and Giants?
5: Here's the pitch. Davis hits one into right, base hit, he comes through. Valdez in to score. Jacob Gonzalez will come in to score. 2-run hit for Henry Davis, hit it the other way to right field. Pirates up 7-5 in the third. Here's a swing and a deep drive out to right center. Brandon Lau with the long ball. He's done that so many times this year. Number 29 for Lau. And the Pirates up 12-7.
1: 12-7 there, but the Giants would rally and tie the game. So offense, yes. Defense?
6: Andrew Kisner, a veteran catcher, back behind the plate. Here's the 2-1. Swinging a ground ball, stabbed at by Basabe. He has it and throws to first.
1: Oh!
6: Devers can't get the one-hop throw, and the Pirates win it.
1: 93-7 the fan. Pirates take advantage of the error, and they win it 13-12. Third game this season in which both teams scored at least a dozen runs. Pirates wind up with their fifth walk-off win of the season, 13-12. 9 of those runs in the third inning alone, and they do it without an extra base hit. Paul Skeens, despite the Pirates' win, roughed up. He fails to go 5 innings for the 7th start this season. 5 runs allowed in the second inning. As for Logan Webb, 9 earned runs, most he's allowed in 202 career starts. Cardinals also putting up double digits. They do it in L.A.
5: The pitch by Vesia, a swing, and that ball is hit high and deep to right field, back to the wall. It is a gunner for Sajacy. His second home run tonight and his third RBI. 10-3 Cardinals at Chavez Ravine.
1: as Baez hits one into left center field. This one is going back at the track. This ball is gone as Joshua Baez joins in on the fun with a solo home run. And the Cardinals now extend their lead to 11-4.
7: Cardinals Radio Network. Cardinals a 13-8 win over the Dodgers, who allow 13 runs and 5 homers, both tied for the most they've allowed in a game this season. Cardinals trail the Padres by 4 for the final NL wildcard spot. Padres a 4-3 loss to the Reds. American League wildcard. Cleveland has that third spot. They beat the Blue Jays 6-1. Gavin Williams, 13 strikeouts over 7 innings. Rangers, an 8-5 win over the Athletics. Orioles, meanwhile, a 4-2 loss to the Rockies. Orioles' loss snaps a 4-game win streak. Jackson Holliday, 3-for-5 with his 7th home run of the season. Rays, a 6-2 win over the Mets. Rays are 27-17 since the All-Star break. College football this season. That's next. 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
0: Labor Day weekend, the college football spotlight shines on Nashville. 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
1: And an epic five-setter at the U.S. Open to close out the night session. Men's top seed Alexander Zverev survives in five sets to advance. Rangers win, Astros lose. Houston's lead in the West is down to a game. White Sox still lead Cleveland by three in the Central. Braves over the Phillies, now three in the NL East.
2: Big 12 athletic directors have unanimously agreed to ban professionals from returning to Big 12 schools in all sports. This follows in line with similar concepts announced by the Big 10 and SEC.
3: The NCAA could have been the bus driver on this, and they kept kicking the can down the road, which is why we have issue after issue.
4: They're trying to keep that line separate between what constitutes an NCAA player and a professional.
5: The obvious has come to fruition. People in college athletics don't want people who leave the NFL and come back to college athletics.
1: Busy weekend on the way for college football. Once we figure out who's playing, lawyers and judges will be deciding that, specifically who's eligible to be on rosters, specifically the roster at LSU. Lane Kiffin's been trying to add players who are coming back from their summer with NFL teams. ESPN's Heather Dinich.
6: This is Lane Kiffin. He is the lightning rod of news, even when he's sitting on his couch at home. And so he's one of the most polarizing figures in the sport. And so everything is magnified with this program. I mean, I heard you guys talking about the hoops coaches as well. You've got the governor who always weighs in. It's just such a unique place that it is handled and talked about differently than literally any other program on the planet.
1: The major conferences, and yes, the SEC, trying to curb the notion of players returning from the pro ranks. There's been a slew of players seeking a fifth year of eligibility in the wake of the NCAA's new eligibility rules, which were unveiled this spring. ESPN analyst Cole Kublik, earlier here on ESPN Radio.
7: I think first and foremost, it is still a one-year situation, and we've gotten a little bit carried away with thinking that this is going to ruin college football for X amount of years or for the extended future. It's a one-time deal. And while I am sympathetic to some of the guys who maybe mistimed their decisions to go to the NFL or make that decision to go pro, I don't believe if you're a professional with a contract who has been drafted or entered the draft, that you should be able to go back and play college sports again. You forego your eligibility when you make that decision. That's final. There's really, in my opinion, no ifs, ands, or buts. Timing is one of the critical components in life in every facet, be it a job, marriage, children, whatever that is. Sometimes it goes your way, sometimes it doesn't. And to be able to say that you've been playing in preseason games or you were drafted or you signed a contract and you're going to be able to go back and play college football again, in my opinion, is egregious.
8: Does Lane have to make the college football playoffs this season?
7: No. Absolutely. What, are you going to fire him? Absolutely not. No. I mean, do I think LSU fans will be thrilled with, you know, an 8-4 season where they get hot late and have some big wins, and it's still, you can look at it and say, Amber, man, look at what they're building. This is going to be great. They're heading in the right direction. Probably not. No. But what here's what I say about kind of teams finishing their seasons nowadays. Who has been happy with a non-national title season in recent memory? I mean, there are not a lot of teams that are walking around with their chest puffed out because they won a conference championship anymore or they won a big bowl game anymore. It's kind of national championship or bust across the board. Alabama won a road playoff game, first team to do it, by the way. And you're talking about a large majority of the fan base in the state that I reside in that thinks Kalen DeBoer should be fired, that he's not the guy. And went out and did some remarkable things last year. So the game has changed. We have not retrained our brains to that just yet. But by no means do I think that Lane Kiffin has to, must, better make the playoffs if there's going to be any sort of anything negative coming his way as far as his job status or anything of that.
1: The Lane Kiffin era at LSU gets underway with its first matchup against Clemson this weekend. You'll see it on ABC. You'll hear it here on ESPN Radio. When they get to the field, offensive spotlight on the quarterbacks. ESPN analysts Roddy Jones and Tom Luganville.
9: There's such a limited sample size, but Vezina is an upperclassman. He's traveled with Clemson before. He's played in games. He's been in other hostile environments. You cannot go down into Death Valley and Baton Rouge and start a true freshman. That being said, I think Christopher Vezina will play, and I also think Tate Reynolds will play. I think there's going to be a run game package for Tate Reynolds. Maybe move the pocket a little bit, get him outside of the pocket, force LSU to have to contend with two guys. Vezina, I think, just gives him a little bit more maturity given where the game is being played at. I think that's important. Expect both to play. With Sam Levitt, it's interesting. I go back to a game I broadcasted between Ole Miss and Georgia Tech. And at this time, it was maybe the second start for Jackson Dart. And I remember talking to Lane Kiffin, and he's talking to me on the sideline. He said, I got to get this kid to understand.

0: You love the gunslinger in him. He can make a ton of plays with his legs. He's got a big arm, but he's got to preserve the football because Lane Kiffin will not put up with it. He's got to stay healthy, preserve the football, and make the plays that are there to be made.
1: Roddy, to you, both Dabo and Lane, obviously are offensive gurus, but I know you have your eye on both defenses in this game.
2: There's a lot of focuses on the offense, but I think these two defenses will be pretty good. Starting with Clemson, who has Will Helt on the defensive line, who's one of the best defensive ends in the country. Sammy Brown at the linebacker position, who's the best off-ball linebacker in the country. And then Ashton Hampton, who's a projected first-round pick at corner. And Tom Allen, who's in his second year now as the Clemson defensive coordinator, you would expect to see a jump from this Clemson defense. They feel really good about the safety position after bringing in two transfers, two guys that are mature, really good tacklers as well on the back end. So I'm interested to see how Clemson's defense can be in Tom Allen's second year. And then you look at LSU and everything that they've got coming back, including number five, DJ Perkins on the back end. DJ Pickett on the back end. And then Whit Weeks in the middle. Those two guys are all American.

0: offense was excellent last year, and it should continue to be excellent this year.
1: And it all kicks off the Lane Kiffin era at LSU. And a quick start may be important there. Earlier on ESPN Radio, or Freddie Coleman.
2: It's not so much about LSU better not lose this game. It's about Lane Kiffin better not lose this game. Because if you do, with everything that you brought to the table and a $50 million roster, and then having judges all over the place granting you injunctions so you can have players who are on a pro football team, this is not so much about LSU winning. It's about Lane Kiffin. Because if you're 0-1 from the jump, there's going to be even more noise because plenty of people want to see Lane Kiffin fail, HD, than want to see Lane Kiffin succeed.
1: Big spotlight on the matchup with Clemson this weekend. And if it doesn't go well for LSU, our Ian Fitzsimmons says it'll be memorable.
3: It was already there. It was minimum of surviving advance in the college football play. Not just make it, but you better win and keep going. Survive in advance in the CFP before all of this. Now with this, one, it's his own fan base. Two, it's now nationally. Win or else, partner. Win it all or else. I mean, at least the semifinals. Now with that fan base, I promise you, if they were to lose to Clemson as a 10-point favorite on Saturday night, it would be up there with App State beating Michigan. Remember, that Michigan team was preseason top 10, I think, right? So, yeah, it'd be up there with those kinds, where an FCS team comes in and beats a P4.
1: LSU Clemson in this big week one weekend of college football. We'll see it on ABC. We'll hear it here on ESPN Radio. Speaking of this weekend, sure, there's pressure on Lane Kiffin and LSU. Who's dealing with the most pressure as we go into week one? ESPN analyst Dusty Dvorak.
4: I think it's Florida State. And look, they beat New Mexico State by 17, but it was less than impressive. But Mike Norvell's had back-to-back losing seasons. They're 3-13 in ACC play in the last 2 years. This is a Monday night game. All the country's going to be watching with number 19 SMU coming to town. And Florida State needs to step up and play their best brand of football. This is a fan base and people around the Florida State program a little uneasy right now. They need to invoke some confidence. They need to have some type of momentum going before this bye week, and then they got to head out to Tuscaloosa. It's going to be a tall task. The offensive line struggled in the week zero opener. The third down defense struggled, and Ashton Daniels was just okay. Now you've got Kevin Jennings coming to town with SMU, a team led by Rhett Lashin. It's got a chance to be an ACC champion type of conversation. So this is a big spot for Florida State, but Mike Norvell needs to find a way for his team to play their best and get a win on Monday night.
1: See what happens as we come out of week one of the college football season. 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
5: Aaron Donald will be joining up with Myles Garrett as part of a Rams pass rush. He's coming out of retirement.
6: And then the Rams did that massive trade for Myles Garrett. And earlier this week, it became clear that he wanted to return to the Rams.
1: NFL season gets underway next week. Spotlight, of course, on the Rams. They're expected to be at the top of the hill. There's even talk about whether the Rams can run the table this season. Keep in mind, first three games are against the Niners, Giants, and Broncos. Possibility they could be 1-2 at the end of the month. The other question, when will Aaron Donald play? ESPN's Field Yates and Dan Graziano.
7: He just got there, and he hasn't played in 2 years. So they're really kind of working him into practice now and seeing what, if anything, he's going to be able to deliver for them. Remember, their week one game is against the 49ers in Australia, and that game is 9 days from today. So you can't rule anything out, obviously, with Aaron Donald, and the Rams aren't going to rule him out in terms of playing week one, at least not yet. I would say, based on everything I've been told, a week two or three debut looks more likely than week one. But again, it's still on the table. And in terms of workload, they'll watch his snaps. Obviously, they have a lot of depth on that defensive line, even just beyond him and Myles Garrett. So they feel they have the ability early in the season to watch his snaps and count his snaps. And as you said, the goal is to win the Super Bowl, not to max him out in weeks 1, 2, 3.
8: Yeah, Graz, that seems to be the most important part. That Aaron Donald wasn't brought back out of retirement for this team to go 2-0 to start the year. It was to hold up a Lombardi Trophy for the second time in as many times that SoFi Stadium has hosted the Super Bowl. Every time we're discussing the problems for the Rams, It's like the most high society problems I can recall for an NFL team in some time. It's like, hey, how many snaps will the greatest defensive player of the last 20 years play in the first month of the season? Do the Rams have too many captains? They have 11, by the way, out of 53 players on the roster. Are the Rams traveling to Australia too late for the game? Oh, and the season's going to begin, and there are going to be real problems. And this team is not perfect. It's going to be a difficult first 5 weeks based off the schedule. But going into the season, things are about as rosy as they can be for the Los Angeles Rams with aspirations to once again be a Super Bowl champion.
1: Questions that will be answered in time. The other big question, can they stay healthy? ESPN's Jason McCourty.
9: I just don't think this team, the way they've compiled it, the amount of talent that they have surrounding their quarterback and everyone else, if they're healthy, I don't see how they're not playing in the Super Bowl. And believe me, it is our job to poke holes and find interesting things to talk about. So just saying the Rams are good is boring. But as you look at their roster, you can say, all right, there's a little bit of a weakness at the inside linebacker spot. But that's not because those two guys aren't good. It's just the fact that everybody around them is a Pro Bowler and an All-Pro player. So I think it is definitely going to be helped. They have a tough schedule. Even out the gate, the teams that they're playing early on is going to be hard to get going and win. But you don't have to go undefeated. They just have to get to the tournament. And I think if they're healthy and they're hitting their stride at that time, it's very hard to look at it right now on September 1st and say, well, this is going to be the one thing that brings the Rams down.
1: Speaking of setting the bar high, it's set high in Buffalo, new stadium and high expectations. General Manager Brandon Bean.
10: I mean, I think every year you're trying to put the best roster, the best team, a championship level roster, whatever, however you determine that, however I determine it, however anyone determines that's evaluating each team. And so, I think for a number of years, we felt like we could, you know, contend for a division title, which gets you a ticket to the dance and, you know, hopefully host, you know, a game or, you know, sometimes more and, you know, get to that game. We've been there. We've been a steady contender. We didn't win the division last year, but still made the postseason. I think we had won the previous five AFC East. So I think we've had our opportunities and, you know, unfortunately, you know, each year kind of takes its own turn. But, yeah, I mean, we're excited about this team.
1: And led by quarterback Josh Allen, who might be playing with a chip on his shoulder?
11: Yeah, I think I'll always have a chip on my shoulder. You know, the way that last season ended, you know, wasn't happy with it. Haven't been happy with any of the seasons the way they've ended. So got to continue to find ways to keep getting better, keep pushing ourselves and, you know, just keep grinding away and keep knocking at the door.
1: Looking to come back after that playoff loss to Denver. The Packers, meanwhile, and running back Josh Jacobs. Jacobs placed on the commissioner's exempt list over the weekend. The move coming after Jacobs was formally charged with a pair of misdemeanors stemming from an alleged incident with a woman in May. General Manager Brian Gutekunst says they haven't seen the video.
12: I think that's to be seen, but like I'm certainly hopeful that he will and certainly would expect that. But we're going to let this process play out, and we'll be prepared either way. We have not seen the video. Again, those are legal things going on right now, so we'll let those play out. You know, that's really not, you know, for us. But in the appropriate times, if those things become available, we'll figure that stuff out when that time comes.
1: As for the offense without Jacobs, ESPN Packers reporter Rob Domofsky.
13: That plan for the Packers at running back is still very much a work in progress because they still have several questions that they need to answer. One, Marshawn Lloyd, their de facto number one running back. How much of a workload can he handle? And two, they just traded for a running back, Caleb Johnson, from the Steelers. How much can he absorb of the playbook? As for Lloyd, this is his third season, but he's played in exactly one game since he's been here. Now, he got through training camp healthy for the very first time, but Coach Matt LaFleur isn't going to overload him. LaFleur saying his availability has been critical, so we'll see. All that may add up to the fact that this may be time to turn things over more to Jordan Love. Since Love has been the starter here, they've had the third highest design run percentage in the league. It might finally be time to get away from that, and we have a story on ESPN.com today exploring that possibility and whether the time is right to turn Love loose a little bit more, and certainly the running back situation could play a big part in doing so.
1: Jacobs not on the Packers 53-man roster at the moment. Plenty of disrespect to go around. We'll hear that next. SportsCenter All Night. It's ESPN Radio.
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20: Larry used to come over to watch the games. After his wife passed, he started drinking. A lot. Larry just stayed to himself. Angry. He started acting differently.

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1: 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Football is on our doorstep. Plenty of focus on teams like the Rams, Bills, Ravens in the NFL. College, there's Ohio State, Oregon, Georgia at the top of the preseason rankings. Reigning champion Indiana quietly sitting at number 6. 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
2: Do you remember, Amber, a season where both the reigning college football national champ and the reigning Super Bowl champ were like dismissed before the season began?
3: No. That's actually an excellent point.
2: That's what we're dealing with right now.
3: It really is. Nobody's talking about Indiana and nobody's talking about the Seattle Seahawks. And it's strange because both of those teams are supposed to be very good again. Both of those teams are loaded again. I understand it a little bit more with Indiana because the Heisman Trophy winner isn't there anymore. And he's not the only piece that obviously they lost. College football is very transitional. And so I can understand giving that attention to any program again and expecting them to immediately be able to step back in and win another national championship in this landscape is very hard. But that is not at all the case, by the way, in Seattle. I mean, that's a completely different story at the NFL.
2: They're loaded again.
3: They're so loaded. I guess, I mean, they lost the Super Bowl MVP. I guess that's the only argument you can make. But then they re-upped in the draft immediately.
2: Jadarian Price and Zach Charbonnet is coming back. I'm with you.
3: I'm very bullish on the Seahawks. The Seahawks, I think, are going to be great again.
2: I don't remember a year like this where the two reigning champs in football were completely dismissed.
1: USC coach Lincoln Riley, meanwhile, taking issue with the criticism surrounding the Trojans opener at the LA Coliseum and the sparse attendance, which was listed at just over 51,000 at 96 degrees. Then there's Texas Tech and their coach Joey McGuire.
4: Not to take any shots because I have a lot of respect for USC and Lincoln Riley, but man, it's really awesome to be playing in Lubbock, Texas, knowing we're going to be playing in front of 60,000.
1: They host Abilene Christian this weekend. 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
1: Couldn't quite get one out a night ago, but the Rockies do get one out en route to beating the Orioles on Tuesday. 850 KOA.
7: Oh, one pitch. And this is drilled deep to right field. Rutfield has done it. He's given the Rockies the lead 4-2 here in the bottom of the seventh.
0: Number 4.
1: Nationals getting another win over the Braves, seeing a memorable Major League debut in the process. 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
8: Swing and a ball and well to deep left field. This is way back. Hicklin to the wall looking up. It is good. Goodbye. Zoom goes Yo-Yo Morales. His first hit of the major leagues is a home run in the back of the visitors' bullpen at Nationals Park.
0: Number 3.
1: In Chicago, Brewers get a go-ahead homer from Christian Yelich in the 6th. And then some insurance in the 8th. 620 WTMJ.
9: Ortiz waits on a 1-2 pitch from Ferguson. Yelich, big lead at second. Here it comes. Fly ball, left center. Crow Armstrong back onto the warning track. Running out of room. It's gone. Taking a ride on the Wrigley Express. Joey Ortiz hits a 2-run home run. His 8th home run of the year.
0: Number 2.
1: Guardians beat Toronto thanks in large part to 13 strikeouts from Gavin Williams, who also gets some offensive support as well. WTAM.
8: The pitch.
5: Swung on, hit a ton. Deep left field. Down the line. It is gone. On a pinch hit. First pitch. 2-run homer down the left field line. Deep onto the home run porch for Angel Hanal.
0: Number 1.
1: 25 combined runs for the Pirates and Giants. The final run scoring in the 9th.

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1: Here's the 2-1. Swinging a ground ball. Snapped at by Basabe. He has it and throws to first. Oh! Devers can't get the one-hop throw, and the Pirates win it. If Devers catches the one-hop throw...
2: How about that?
1: We go to extra innings. He does not. And that's how the Pirates win it.
0: For the Giants, Logan Webb gives up 9 of the runs. His last two road starts, 14 runs in 4 2/3. 5 hours on the court. That's next. SportsCenter all night at ESPN Radio.
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12: Pitch to Yelich. Driving to right. It is back. Way back. 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
0: They were staying up late in New York. SportsCenter All Night, ESPN Radio, the ESPN app, Sirius XM, Channel 80. Heading into the U.S. Open, there had been five instances where the men's top seed had been bounced from a major tournament in round number one. The first instance happened to John Newcomb, and it was at the U.S. Open in 1971. It happened twice to Stefan Edberg, and it also happened twice to Leighton Hewitt. Two of the instances, Newcomb in 71 and Edberg in 1990 at the U.S. Open. Two of the five at the U.S. Open on Arthur Ashe on Tuesday. Men's top seed Alexander Zverev facing one serious test against Lorenzo Sonego of Italy. Zverev took the opening set, but Sonego came back and won the next two. Zverev able to survive the fourth set, winning that one 7-5, which forced a fifth and deciding set.
7: And Alexander Zverev comes back. From 2 points away from being out as the top seed.
2: 7-5.
7: And he's through in a marathon opening round encounter.
0: The match ending just before 2 a.m. in New York City. Alexander Zverev winning 6-4 in the fifth and deciding set.
15: An amazing battle between you and Lorenzo. As first-round matches go, that is about as tough as it gets. He was throwing everything at you tonight. Just give us your initial reaction to the match.
16: Well, I'm just happy I won. That's it. I think, incredible battle. A lot of up and downs. I mean, nearly 5 hours for a first round. I think this is the longest first round match I've ever played in my life. So, credit to him. He played amazing tennis today. Would have beaten a lot of players for sure. But I'm happy to be through.
15: As you say, nearly 5 hours, you know, best of five set, Grand Slam tennis, it's the ultimate test in our sport. I'm sure you would have loved to have won more comfortably today, but how satisfying is it to win a match like this, and how much does it speak to the work that you do with your team?
16: No, actually, I'm happy that I won this kind of battle, because this is exactly the match that I needed. I struggled the last two tournaments. I didn't play well. And sometimes good things happen after you fight through one of these matches. So I'm hoping that will be the case for me this tournament. And at the end of the day, I'm just happy I won. I think everybody's tired. Everybody wants to go to sleep. So have a good night and see you tomorrow.
0: Alexander Zverev, the fourth one seed to win a U.S. Open first round match in five sets. Yvonne Lendl did it in 1988. The other guy to do it did it twice. John McEnroe, who happened to be on the call for ESPN for Tuesday's match, the five-setter, where Zverev survives and moves into round number two. SportsCenter All Night, ESPN Radio to baseball. The AL West is down to one game separating the top two teams. As for the team in last place in that division, they are getting new ownership. Artie Moreno, who's owned the Angels for nearly two dozen years, is handing over the keys to Rams owner Stan Kroenke, a reported $4 billion. Moreno purchased the Angels in 2003, had early success, but then it went south despite having the likes of Mike Trout and Shohei Ohtani. They've made the playoffs once since 2010. This is their 11th consecutive losing season. As for the reaction from Trout, who's close with Moreno,
17: yeah, I mean, it's just, I think, you know, I haven't talked to Artie at all, I think seeing the reaction from the fans and some of the guys and just the whole vibe, I think it was you needed for a fresh start. I think the biggest thing is, you know, getting that feeling of, you know, getting that winning culture back and having that vibe in the clubhouse.
18: I got 4 years left on my deal. I'm excited.
17: You know, look, it's, you know, the track record is, it's there. So super excited to meet him and talk to him, and I get to know him a little bit and see where it goes.
0: Trout saying he doesn't change his desire to stay with the franchise for the remainder of his contract. On ESPN 710 LA, our John Ireland.
19: Not only do you get a new owner, you get number one at the top of the wish list, the guy with the deepest pockets in all of sports that has won a title in every sport he's been in. He's won a Super Bowl with the Rams. He's won a Stanley Cup with the Avalanche. He's won an NBA title with the Nuggets. Arsenal's won the English Premier League. I mean, you talk about going from the worst to first. This is it. Orange County which is massive, has tons of fans. And when the Angels were good, they were drawing. And, you know, when they won the World Series in 2002, they caught lightning in a bottle.
2: Right.
19: They can get back to that now that they have an owner with deep pockets.
0: And since moving back to L.A. in 2016, Stan Kroenke's Rams twice have been to the Super Bowl. And, of course, they're a favorite this year as well. You heard the resume he has with other sports franchises, ESPN insider Tim Kirkchen.
20: I think it's going to change for the good no matter what. I had a source tell me today this is a great day for the Angels and a great day for Major League Baseball. The Angels the last 11 years have been to the playoffs one time. They didn't win a playoff game in that series. And for the majority of that time, they had two of the greatest players we've ever seen, Shohei Ohtani and Mike Trout, on the team. And again, with Artie Moreno, who did some really good things early on in his tenure as the owner, lately it's that I was told he has an inability to make a decision, and yet he insists on making every decision. And Ooh. That's become a problem. And the Ohtani situation, when they lost him to free agency, Artie said, we're going to trade him. Then they said, no, we're not. We're going to keep him. And then they didn't make a representative offer in order to keep him. And again, when the fans are chanting, you know, we want a new owner, which they have been at Angels home games, that's not a good sign either.
0: Now Kroenke taking over the Angels. The sale should be official in 2027. On the heels of Tuesday's news, though, seemingly rejuvenating the franchise, the Angels still see loss number 86.
21: 3-1 count on Spencer Jones. High fly ball, deep right center. Trout back on the track at the wall. See ya! A home run for Spencer Jones. A two-run shot. And the Yankees are up 2-0. And there it is. He breaks an 0-for-23 with a base hit to left center field. Jones will score. Stopping at second is Jazz Chisholm. It's an RBI single for Grisham, and boy, did he need that. 5-3 Yanks.
0: That RBI single in the eighth, snapping an 0-for-23 drought. Michael Kay calling it on the YES Network. Yankees a 7-3 win over the Angels, who are tied with the Rockies and the Athletics for the most losses in Major League Baseball at 86. Loss number 86 for the Athletics coming against Texas.
22: Suarez delivers, and there's a line drive off the glove of Stefanik and out into right field. It's a base hit for Nemo, his fourth of the night. Langford comes in to score. Rangers lead it 8-1. So Nemo tonight, four hits and five runs batted in.
0: 105-3, the fan, five RBI. Third career game with at least five RBI. Rangers get the win over the Athletics, 8-5. Rangers with the win, picking up ground on the Astros in the AL West.
23: The pitch, swing, and a line drive, fair again on the chalk and right. Vargas scores, Benintendi's going to be sent. Here comes the throw, it's late. It is a two-run double for Colson Montgomery. That
0: ESPN 1000, White Sox a 5-1 win over the Astros. Astros loss, Rangers win, so Houston's lead over the Rangers for first in the AL West is down to one game. The White Sox remain three games ahead of the Guardians for first place in the Central. Guardians getting an impressive outing from Gavin Williams against Toronto.
24: Williams is ready. Here's the 0-2 pitch. Swing and a miss! A career-high 13 strikeouts for Gavin Williams. And he'll walk to the third base dugout to a standing ovation.
0: Tom Hamilton calling it on WTAM in Cleveland. Guardians a 6-1 win over the Blue Jays. Gavin Williams gets those 13 strikeouts. That's a career high in his seven innings of two-hit ball. His manager, Stephen Vogt.
25: Absolutely lights out, Gavin. And to make that big of a transition from his last time out to that, just credit to him, credit to our pitching team to get him back on track. That was super impressive.
0: 10th game this season for him with double-digit strikeouts. Guardians get the win. They've won 9 of their last 11. SportsCenter All Night, ESPN Radio at Wrigley. Cubs and Brewers. Chicago hitting 19 homers in the last four games combined. Tuesday, they had none. That was not the case for the Brewers.
26: Pitch to Yelich. Drive into right. It is back. Way back. Gone for Yelich. The Brewers take the the lead at Wrigley. Ortiz waits on a 1-2 pitch from Ferguson. Yelich, big lead at second. Here it comes. Fly ball, left center. Crow Armstrong back onto the warning track. Running out of room. It's gone. Taking a ride on the Wrigley Express. Joey Ortiz hits a two-run home run. His eighth home run of the year. And the Brewers add two more.
0: 620 WTMJ. Brewers a 9-4 win over the Cubs. Milwaukee, eight games ahead of the Cubs for the lead in the NL Central. As for the Phillies and Diamondbacks,
1: here's the 2-2. Swung on, line to right center. That's a base hit. That'll get him home. Crawford coming around, and Bryce Harper with a four-hit night tonight. He's been on base all five times. And the Phillies now lead it 6-1 here in the eighth inning.
0: Phillies at the top of the wild card standings in the National League. Beat the Diamondbacks 7-1. 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Bryce Harper 4-for-4 with the walk. Reaching base season high five times. Diamondbacks, meanwhile, three straight losses. 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
2: It's the stupidest shit I've ever heard.
3: People trying to take advantage of the system. I just think it's embarrassing where we are with college football.
5: At what point does this mess merge over into the NFL's lane enough to where they say, okay, children, let's lend our hand to you?
0: The head of the SEC's executive committee telling ESPN that the conference will not budge on its rule that NFL players cannot return to college, saying the conference is, quote, prepared to defend our rules. They want Commissioner Greg Sankey to feel empowered to levy significant penalties. The comments coming, of course, amid the potential showdown between LSU and the conference over the eligibility of former NFL players who've committed to the Tigers but have yet to be formally added to the roster by Coach Lane Kiffin. Earlier on Unsportsmanlike, our Courtney Cronin.
6: He keeps trying to play the victim in all of this, and that's the frustrating part, because anytime he gets in front of an open mic, what comes out of his mouth, it's nonsensical to the rest of us who live in reality, but to Lane, living in Lane land, he's being victimized. His team is being victimized because they're trying to play within the quote-unquote rules, which have since been changed. Yet he's like, well, no, you only changed them recently. We should be able to abide by what we believe are the rules, what we believe is reality. It's everybody else is doing it one way, yet he thinks his way is the right way. And that's what drives me insane when it comes to Lane Kiffin, because what are we not talking about? The Clemson game. Why are we not talking about it? Because of him and his decisions this week to make everything about this week other than the week one opener.
0: LSU opens up against Clemson and their coach, Dabo Swinney.
3: I would just say it's kind of embarrassing. I mean, honestly, it's just embarrassing that that's where we are. I don't blame the kids and people trying to take advantage of the system. I just think it's embarrassing where we are with college football. And we've been there for a while, so I just keep my energy and my focus on and my energy on the things that I control and the things that matter, and that's these kids here and our team. But, you know, all that outside stuff, I mean, we just kind of, no pun intended, we just stay in our lane, you know, here at Clemson. Try to. But it's embarrassing. I mean, it really is. You know, we have no rules. There's no governance. I mean, it's a joke. There's zero rules. And when you enforce rules, somebody just goes and finds a judge to say, no, you can't enforce that rule. So never did I think I'd be living in an era like this, but that's where we are.
0: And we'll see what the judge says later this week. There's a court hearing Thursday in state court in Baton Rouge where a judge will decide whether or not to issue a preliminary injunction. ESPN analyst Booger McFarland.
8: I agree with Dabo. Like, don't blame the kids, blame the system. I think if you talk to anybody, the system has been broken for a long time. The rules, there are no rules, and I think that's the biggest issue. If you talk to anybody down in Baton Rouge, they're going to follow the rules. Whatever the rules are, they're going to follow the rules, and that includes Lane Kiffin. So I feel Dabo. I understand what Dabo's saying, and I think everybody in college football is just looking for a little help, some guidance. Put the rules out there where everybody knows what the rules are, and stop allowing these rules to be adjusted by this court and that court and this court over here. I think that's the biggest issue. I think everyone is tired, and even the people in Baton Rouge are tired. They just want to know what the rules are. And if this comes down Thursday where the court said these kids can't play, LSU's not going to play them. But as long as they're eligible to play, I think you got to give Lane and any other coach out there, their job is to win football games. Their job is to push the limits of the rules, not to break the rules, but to push the limits. And I think that's what's going on, not only in Baton Rouge, but across the country.
9: 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What's your biggest concern going into the season here with LSU?
8: You know, everybody focuses a lot on Sam Levitt and the quarterback and Lane Kiffin and Charlie Weiss Jr. I love that. But for me, the biggest issue is this. LSU could not run the football last season. They were at or near the bottom in the SEC in rushing the football. They have got to figure out a way to run the ball. Because a one-dimensional team, Kevin, is not a good football team. Lane knows that. Look at everywhere he's been. Everywhere he's been, they've been able to run the football. Look at Ole Miss with Kawan Lacy. You got to be able to run the football. So I think if you're an LSU fan, you can focus on Sam Levitt. You can talk about Tre'Davious Green. You can talk about all the weapons. But if LSU can't run the football on Saturday night, it's going to be a long night in Death Valley.
0: LSU hosting Clemson in what may just be the biggest game on the college football calendar this weekend. We'll see it on ABC. We'll hear it here on ESPN Radio. Well, the SEC will be in court Thursday. This morning, there will also be focus in court. That's next. SportsCenter All Night. It's ESPN Radio.
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1: 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Tiger Woods will be back in court in the morning, and according to court documents, expected to change his plea in his DUI case. The case stemming from that rollover crash in Florida back in March. Woods clipped a truck, rolled his Land Rover onto its side, crawled out without any injuries, but was arrested. Authorities say Woods agreed to a breathalyzer. That showed no signs of alcohol, but they say he refused a urine test. The report from the crash saying deputies found a couple of pain pills in his pocket and he showed signs of impairment. You may recall Woods has since traveled outside the country to seek treatment at an inpatient facility. Woods initially pleading not guilty to driving under the influence, but that could be changing with the plea conference hearing that's scheduled for this morning. Back to the U.S. Open. Men's top seed Alexander Zverev was 2 points away from elimination, but survives a five-setter to advance to round number two. Gael Monfils advances in four sets on his 40th birthday. Oldest man to win a U.S. Open match since Jimmy Connors won on his 40th birthday in 1992. On the women's side, fourth seed Coco Gauff moves on in straight sets.
2: Yeah, commencing high level. None of the unwanted drama we've seen from Coco. Serve was on. She had to respond. An opponent who played really well and tested her, pushed her midway in the second set.
1: Gauff winning 3 and 4 to advance in straight sets. She's won 15 of her last 17 matches, including 7 in a row.
3: Well, Coco, first round, Arthur Ashe Stadium, under the lights. What are the emotions you have as you step foot on Arthur Ashe Stadium for the first time?
4: Actually, I wasn't that nervous today, which is a shock. When I walked out on the court, I was on the warm-up, I was trying to hold back a smile. Yeah, it's incredible to be back on this court. Thank you, guys. It's never something I take for granted, and I love playing in this atmosphere.
3: You came out playing incredible tennis, up a set and a break. Zeynep really raised her level, started to play a lot more aggressive. What adjustments do you make in a situation like that when your opponent seems to be playing at such a high level?
4: Yeah, I think I was just trying not to panic. She started coming to the net and playing great tennis. And, you know, I know that I can raise my level if I need to. And, you know, I like to challenge my opponent to let them keep up the level the whole match. And if they do, you know, I clap my hands and I walk off court with my head held high. But I was able to settle down. That 3-all game was really important, or 3-2, I don't remember, was really important. So once that happened, I was fine, I think.
1: Gauff wins it. 3 and 4 in an hour and 20 minutes, tied for her second shortest U.S. Open first round match. SportsCenter all night, ESPN Radio. Back to baseball, and if you like offense, how about the Pirates and Giants?
5: Here's the pitch. Davis hits one into right, base hit, he comes through. Valdez in to score. Jacob Gonzalez will come in to score. 2-run hit for Henry Davis, hit it the other way to right field. Pirates up 7-5 in the third. Here's a swing and a deep drive out to right center. Brandon Lowe with the long ball. He's done that so many times this year. Number 29 for Lowe. And the Pirates up 12-7.
1: 12-7 there, but the Giants would rally and tie the game. So offense, yes. Defense?
6: Andrew Kisner, a veteran catcher, back behind the plate. Here's the 2-1. Swinging a ground ball, stabbed at by Basabe. He has it and throws to first.
1: Oh!
6: Devers can't get the one-hop throw, and the Pirates win it.
1: 93-7 the fan. Pirates take advantage of the error, and they win it 13-12. Third game this season in which both teams scored at least a dozen runs. Pirates wind up with their fifth walk-off win of the season, 13-12. 9 of those runs in the third inning alone, and they do it without an extra base hit. Paul Skeens, despite the Pirates' win, roughed up. He fails to go 5 innings for the 7th start this season. 5 runs allowed in the second inning. As for Logan Webb, 9 earned runs, most he's allowed in 202 career starts. Cardinals also putting up double digits. They do it in L.A.
5: The pitch by Vesia. A swing, and that ball is hit high and deep to right field. Back to the wall. It is a gunner for Sajacy. His second home run tonight and his third RBI. 10-3 Cardinals at Chavez Ravine.
1: as Baez hits one into left center field. This one is going back at the track. This ball is gone as Joshua Baez joins in on the fun with a solo home run. And the Cardinals now extend their lead to 11-4.
7: Cardinals Radio Network. Cardinals a 13-8 win over the Dodgers, who allow 13 runs and 5 homers, both tied for the most they've allowed in a game this season. Cardinals trail the Padres by 4 for the final NL wildcard spot. Padres a 4-3 loss to the Reds. American League wildcard. Cleveland has that third spot. They beat the Blue Jays 6-1. Gavin Williams, 13 strikeouts over 7 innings. Rangers, an 8-5 win over the Athletics. Orioles, meanwhile, a 4-2 loss to the Rockies. Orioles' loss snaps a 4-game win streak. Jackson Holliday, 3-for-5 with his 7th home run of the season. Rays, a 6-2 win over the Mets. Rays are 27-17 since the All-Star break. College football this season. That's next. 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
1: And an epic five-setter at the U.S. Open to close out the night session. Men's top seed Alexander Zverev survives in five sets to advance. Rangers win, Astros lose. Houston's lead in the West is down to a game. White Sox still lead Cleveland by three in the Central. Braves over the Phillies, now three in the NL East.
2: Big 12 athletic directors have unanimously agreed to ban professionals from returning to Big 12 schools in all sports. This follows in line with similar concepts announced by the Big 10 and SEC.
3: The NCAA could have been the bus driver on this, and they kept kicking the can down the road, which is why we have issue after issue.
4: They're trying to keep that line separate between what constitutes an NCAA player and a professional.
5: The obvious has come to fruition. People in college athletics don't want people who leave the NFL and come back to college athletics.
1: Busy weekend on the way for college football. Once we figure out who's playing, lawyers and judges will be deciding that, specifically who's eligible to be on rosters, specifically the roster at LSU. Lane Kiffin's been trying to add players who are coming back from their summer with NFL teams. ESPN's Heather Dinich.
6: This is Lane Kiffin. He is the lightning rod of news, even when he's sitting on his couch at home. And so he's one of the most polarizing figures in the sport. And so everything is magnified with this program. I mean, I heard you guys talking about the hoops coaches as well. You've got the governor who always weighs in. It's just such a unique place that it is handled and talked about differently than literally any other program on the planet.
1: The major conferences, and yes, the SEC, trying to curb the notion of players returning from the pro ranks. There's been a slew of players seeking a fifth year of eligibility in the wake of the NCAA's new eligibility rules, which were unveiled this spring. ESPN analyst Cole Kublik, earlier here on ESPN Radio.
7: I think first and foremost, it is still a one-year situation, and we've gotten a little bit carried away with thinking that this is going to ruin college football for X amount of years or for the extended future. It's a one-time deal. And while I am sympathetic to some of the guys who maybe mistimed their decisions to go to the NFL or make that decision to go pro, I don't believe if you're a professional with a contract who has been drafted or entered the draft that you should be able to go back and play college sports again. You forego your eligibility when you make that decision. That's final. There's really, in my opinion, no ifs, ands, or buts. Timing is one of the critical components in life in every facet, be it a job, marriage, children, whatever that is. Sometimes it goes your way, sometimes it doesn't. And to be able to say that you've been playing in preseason games or you were drafted or you signed a contract and you're going to be able to go back and play college football again, in my opinion, is egregious.
8: Does Lane have to make the college football playoffs this season?
7: No. Absolutely. What, are you going to fire him? Absolutely not. No. I mean, do I think LSU fans will be thrilled with, you know, an 8-4 season where they get hot late and have some big wins, and it's still, you can look at it and say, Amber, man, look at what they're building. This is going to be great. They're heading in the right direction. Probably not. No. But what here's what I say about kind of teams finishing their seasons nowadays. Who has been happy with a non-national title season in recent memory? I mean, there are not a lot of teams that are walking around with their chest puffed out because they won a conference championship anymore or they won a big bowl game anymore. It's kind of national championship or bust across the board. Alabama won a road playoff game, first team to do it, by the way. And you're talking about a large majority of the fan base in the state that I reside in that thinks Kalen DeBoer should be fired, that he's not the guy. And went out and did some remarkable things last year. So the game has changed. We have not retrained our brains to that just yet. But by no means do I think that Lane Kiffin has to, must, better make the playoffs if there's going to be any sort of anything negative coming his way as far as his job status or anything of that.
1: The Lane Kiffin era at LSU gets underway with its first matchup against Clemson this weekend. You'll see it on ABC. You'll hear it here on ESPN Radio. When they get to the field, offensive spotlight on the quarterbacks. ESPN analysts Roddy Jones and Tom Luganville.
9: There's such a limited sample size, but Vezina is an upperclassman. He's traveled with Clemson before. He's played in games. He's been in other hostile environments. You cannot go down into Death Valley and Baton Rouge and start a true freshman. That being said, I think Christopher Vezina will play, and I also think Tate Reynolds will play. I think there's going to be a run game package for Tate Reynolds, maybe move the pocket a little bit, get him outside of the pocket, force LSU to have to contend with two guys. Vezina, I think, just gives him a little bit more maturity given where the game is being played at. I think that's important. Expect both to play. With Sam Levitt, it's interesting. I go back to a game I broadcasted between Ole Miss and Georgia Tech. And at this time, it was maybe the second start for Jackson Dart. And I remember talking to Lane Kiffin. And he's talking to me on the sideline. He said, I got to get this kid to understand.

0: You love the gunslinger in him. He can make a ton of plays with his legs. He's got a big arm, but he's got to preserve the football because Lane Kiffin will not put up with it. He's got to stay healthy, preserve the football, and make the plays that are there to be made.
1: Roddy, to you, both Dabo and Lane obviously are offensive gurus, but I know you have your eye on both defenses in this game.
2: There's a lot of focuses on the offense, but I think these two defenses will be pretty good, starting with Clemson, who has Will Helt on the defensive line, who's one of the best defensive ends in the country, Sammy Brown at the linebacker position, who's the best off-ball linebacker in the country, and then Ashton Hampton, who's a projected first-round pick at corner, and Tom Allen, who's in his second year now as the Clemson defensive coordinator. You would expect to see a jump from this Clemson defense. They feel really good about the safety position after bringing in two transfers, two guys that are mature, really good tacklers as well on the back end. So I'm interested to see how Clemson's defense can be in Tom Allen's second year. And then you look at LSU and everything that they've got coming back, including number five, DJ Perkins on the back end. DJ Pickett on the back end. And then Whit Weeks in the middle. Those two guys are all amazing.

0: from the NFL. But this Blake Baker defense was excellent last year, and it should continue to be excellent this year.
1: And it all kicks off the Lane Kiffin era at LSU. And a quick start may be important there. Earlier on ESPN Radio, or Freddie Coleman.
2: It's not so much about LSU better not lose this game. It's about Lane Kiffin better not lose this game. Because if you do, with everything that you brought to the table and a $50 million roster, and then having judges all over the place granting you injunctions so you can have players who are on a pro football team, this is not so much about LSU winning. It's about Lane Kiffin. Because if you're 0-1 from the jump, there's going to be even more noise because plenty of people want to see Lane Kiffin fail, HD, than want to see Lane Kiffin succeed.
1: Big spotlight on the matchup with Clemson this weekend. And if it doesn't go well for LSU, our Ian Fitzsimmons says it'll be memorable.
3: It was already there. It was minimum of surviving advance in the college football play. Not just make it, but you better win and keep going. Survive in advance in the CFP before all of this. Now with this, one, it's his own fan base. Two, it's now nationally. Win or else, Padna. Win it all or else. I mean, at least the semifinals. Now with that fan base, I promise you, if they were to lose to Clemson as a 10-point favorite on Saturday night, it would be up there with App State beating Michigan. Remember, that Michigan team was preseason top 10, I think, right? So, yeah, it'd be up there with those kinds, where an FCS team comes in and beats a P4.
1: LSU Clemson in this big week one weekend of college football. We'll see it on ABC. We'll hear it here on ESPN Radio. Speaking of this weekend, sure, there's pressure on Lane Kiffin and LSU. Who's dealing with the most pressure as we go into week one? ESPN analyst Dusty Dvorak.
4: I think it's Florida State. And look, they beat New Mexico State by 17, but it was less than impressive. But Mike Norvell's had back-to-back losing seasons. They're 3-13 in ACC play in the last 2 years. This is a Monday night game. All the country's going to be watching with number 19 SMU coming to town. And Florida State needs to step up and play their best brand of football. This is a fan base and people around the Florida State program a little uneasy right now. They need to invoke some confidence. They need to have some type of momentum going before this bye week, and then they got to head out to Tuscaloosa. It's going to be a tall task. The offensive line struggled in the week zero opener. The third down defense struggled, and Ashton Daniels was just okay. Now you've got Kevin Jennings coming to town with SMU, a team led by Rhett Lashin. It's got a chance to be an ACC champion type of conversation. So this is a big spot for Florida State, but Mike Norvell needs to find a way for his team to play their best and get a win on Monday night.
1: See what happens as we come out of week one of the college football season. Sports Center all night, ESPN Radio.
5: Aaron Donald will be joining up with Myles Garrett as part of a Rams pass rush. He's coming out of retirement.
6: And then the Rams did that massive trade for Myles Garrett. And earlier this week, it became clear that he wanted to return to the Rams.
1: NFL season gets underway next week. Spotlight, of course, on the Rams. They're expected to be at the top of the hill. There's even talk about whether the Rams can run the table this season. Keep in mind, first three games were against the Niners, Giants, and Broncos. Possibility they could be 1-2 at the end of the month. The other question, when will Aaron Donald play? ESPN's Field Yates and Dan Graziano.
7: He just got there, and he hasn't played in 2 years. So they're really kind of working him into practice now and seeing what, if anything, he's going to be able to deliver for them. Remember, their week one game is against the 49ers in Australia, and that game is 9 days from today. So you can't rule anything out, obviously, with Aaron Donald, and the Rams aren't going to rule him out in terms of playing week one, at least not yet. I would say, based on everything I've been told, a week two or three debut looks more likely than week one. But again, it's still on the table. And in terms of workload, they'll watch his snaps. Obviously, they have a lot of depth on that defensive line, even just beyond him and Myles Garrett. So they feel they have the ability early in the season to watch his snaps and count his snaps. And as you said, the goal is to win the Super Bowl, not to to max him out in weeks 1, 2, 3.
8: Yeah, Graz, that seems to be the most important part. That Aaron Donald wasn't brought back out of retirement for this team to go 2-0 to start the year. It was to hold up a Lombardi trophy for the second time in as many times that SoFi Stadium has hosted the Super Bowl. Every time we're discussing the problems for the Rams, it's like the most high society problems I can recall for an NFL team in some time. It's like, hey, how many snaps will the greatest defensive player of the last 20 years play in the first month of the season? Do the Rams have too many captains? They have 11, by the way, out of 53 players on the roster. Are the Rams traveling to Australia too late for the game? And the season's going to begin, and there are going to be real problems. And this team is not perfect. It's going to be a difficult first 5 weeks based off the schedule. But going into the season, things are about as rosy as they can be for the Los Angeles Rams with aspirations to once again be a Super Bowl champion.
1: Questions that will be answered in time. The other big question, can they stay healthy? ESPN's Jason McCourty.
9: I just don't think this team, the way they've compiled it, the amount of talent that they have surrounding their quarterback and everyone else, if they're healthy, I don't see how they're not playing in the Super Bowl. And believe me, it is our job to poke holes and find interesting things to talk about. So just saying the Rams are good is boring. But as you look at their roster, you can say, all right, there's a little bit of a weakness at the inside linebacker spot. But that's not because those two guys aren't good. It's just the fact that everybody around them is a Pro Bowler and an All-Pro player. So I think it is definitely going to be helped. They have a tough schedule. Even out the gate, the teams that they're playing early on is going to be hard to get going and win. But you don't have to go undefeated. They just have to get to the tournament. And I think if they're healthy and they're hitting their stride at that time, it's very hard to look at it right now on September 1st and say, well, this is going to be the one thing that brings the Rams down.
1: Speaking of setting the bar high, it's set high in Buffalo, new stadium and high expectations. General Manager Brandon Bean.
10: I mean, I think every year you're trying to put the best roster, the best team, a championship level roster, whatever, however you determine that, however I determine it, however anyone determines that's evaluating each team. And so, I think for a number of years, we felt like we could, contend for a division title, which gets you a ticket to the dance and, hopefully host, a game or, sometimes more and, get to that game. We've been there. We've been a steady contender. We didn't win the division last year, but still made the postseason. I think we had won the previous five AFC East. So I think we've had our opportunities and, unfortunately, each year kind of takes its own turn. But, yeah, I mean, we're excited about this team.
1: And led by quarterback Josh Allen, who might be playing with a chip on his shoulder?
11: Yeah, I think I'll always have a chip on my shoulder. The way that last season ended, I wasn't happy with it. Haven't been happy with any of the seasons the way they've ended. So got to continue to find ways to keep getting better, keep pushing ourselves and, just keep grinding away and keep knocking at the door.
1: Looking to come back after that playoff loss to Denver. The Packers, meanwhile, and running back Josh Jacobs. Jacobs placed on the commissioner's exempt list over the weekend, the move coming after Jacobs was formally charged with a pair of misdemeanors stemming from an alleged incident with a woman in May. General Manager Brian Gutekunst says they haven't seen the video.
12: I think that's to be seen, but I'm certainly hopeful that he will and certainly would expect that. But we're going to let this process play out and we'll be prepared either way. We have not seen the video. Again, those are legal things going on right now. So we'll let those play out. That's really not, for us. But in the appropriate times, if those things become available, we'll figure that stuff out when that time comes.
1: As for the offense without Jacobs, ESPN Packers reporter Rob Domofsky.
13: That plan for the Packers at running back is still very much a work in progress because they still have several questions that they need to answer. One, Marshawn Lloyd, their de facto number one running back. How much of a workload can he handle? And two, they just traded for a running back, Caleb Johnson, from the Steelers. How much can he absorb of the playbook? As for Lloyd, this is his third season, but he's played in exactly one game since he's been here. Now, he got through training camp healthy for the very first time, but Coach Matt LaFleur isn't going to overload him. LaFleur saying his availability has been critical, so we'll see. All that may add up to the fact that this may be time to turn things over more to Jordan Love. Since Love has been the starter here, they've had the third highest design run percentage in the league. It might finally be time to get away from that, and we have a story on ESPN.com today exploring that possibility and whether the time is right to turn Love loose a little bit more. And certainly the running back situation could play a big part in doing so.
1: Jacobs not on the Packers 53-man roster at the moment. Plenty of disrespect to go around. We'll hear that next. SportsCenter all night. It's ESPN Radio.
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1: 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Plenty of focus on teams like the Rams, Bills, Ravens in the NFL. College, there's Ohio State, Oregon, Georgia at the top of the preseason rankings. Reigning champion Indiana quietly sitting at number six. 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
2: Do you remember, Amber, a season where both the reigning college football national champ and the reigning Super Bowl champ were like dismissed before the season began?
3: No. That's actually an excellent point.
2: Right now.
3: It really is. Nobody's talking about Indiana and nobody's talking about the Seattle Seahawks. And it's strange because both of those teams are supposed to be very good again. Both of those teams are loaded again. I understand it a little bit more with Indiana because the Heisman Trophy winner isn't there anymore. And he's not the only piece that obviously they lost. College football is very transitional. And so I can understand giving that attention to any program again and expecting them to immediately be able to step back in and win another national championship in this landscape is very hard. But that is not at all the case, by the way, in Seattle. I mean, that's a completely different story at the NFL.
2: They're loaded again.
3: They're so loaded. I guess, I mean, they lost the Super Bowl MVP. I guess that's the only argument you can make. But then they re-upped in the draft immediately.
2: Jadarian Price and Zach Charbonnet is coming back. I'm with you.
3: I'm very bullish on the Seahawks. The Seahawks, I think, are going to be great again.
2: I don't remember a year like this where the two reigning champs in football were completely dismissed.
1: USC coach Lincoln Riley, meanwhile, taking issue with the criticism surrounding the Trojans opener at the LA Coliseum and the sparse attendance, which was listed at just over 51,000 at 96 degrees. Then there's Texas Tech and their coach Joey McGuire.
4: Not to take any shots because I have a lot of respect for USC and Lincoln Riley, but man, it's really awesome to be playing in Lubbock, Texas, knowing we're going to be playing in front of 60,000.
1: They host Abilene Christian this weekend. 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
5: How good is that? Are you not entertained?
0: Number five.
1: Couldn't quite get one out a night ago, but the Rockies do get one out en route to beating the Orioles on Tuesday. 850 KOA.
6: Oh, one pitch. And this is drilled deep to right field. Rutfield has done it. He's given the Rockies the lead 4-2 here in the bottom of the seventh.
0: Number four.
1: Nationals getting another win over the Braves, seeing a memorable Major League debut in the process. Nationals Radio Network.
7: Swing and it balled it well to deep left field. This is way back. Hicklin to the wall, looking up. It is good. Goodbye. Zoom goes Yo-Yo Morales. His first hit of the major leagues is a home run in the back of the visitor's bullpen at Nationals Park.
0: Number three.
1: In Chicago, Brewers get a go-ahead homer from Christian Yelich in the sixth, and then some insurance in the eighth. 620 WTMJ.
8: Ortiz waits on a 1-2 pitch from Ferguson. Yelich, big lead at second. Here it comes. Fly ball, left center. Crow Armstrong back onto the warning track. Running out of room. It's gone. Taking a ride on the Wrigley Express. Joey Ortiz hits a two-run home run. His eighth home run of the year.
0: Number two.
1: Guardians beat Toronto thanks in large part to 13 strikeouts from Gavin Williams, who also gets some offensive support as well. WTAM.
7: The pitch.
5: Swung on, hit a ton. Deep left field. Down the line. It is gone. On a pinch hit. First pitch. Two-run homer down the left field line. Deep onto the home run porch for Angel Hanal.
0: Number one.
1: 25 combined runs for the Pirates and Giants. The final run scoring in the ninth. 93-7 the fan.
6: Here's the 2-1. Swinging a ground ball. Snapped at by Basabe. He has it and throws to first. Oh! Devers can't get the one-hop throw and the Pirates win it. If Devers catches the one-hop throw.
7: How about that?
6: We go to extra innings. He does not. And that's how the Pirates win it.
1: Well, the Giants, Logan Webb, giving up 9 of the Pirates' 13 runs. It's Wednesday, September 2nd, birthday of Eric Dickerson. The Hall of Famer is 66 today. Unsportsmanlike is next. I'm Jay Reynolds, SportsCenter All Night. 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
0: This is Unsportsmanlike with Chris Canty, Evan Cohen, and Michelle Smallman.
16: I'm going to go with a gregarious guy, Mike McCarthy.
17: Gregarious.
18: Gregarious.
16: Mike.
18: Gregarious.
16: Whatever.
17: Talking about Gregarious.
18: D.D. Gregarious.
16: D.D. Gregarious. Mike McCarthy.
17: I am losing
18: him. I have him on my list. That's a good one. He is very gregarious.
17: A gregarious guy.
16: What is that?
17: That's an all-timer.
18: Gregarious.
17: I can't wait for this to be a rejoin one day. Ask and you shall receive. What a great rejoin from the gregarious Nuno there. It's Unsportsmanlike. 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I am Michelle Smallman alongside Courtney Cronin, and making her Unsportsmanlike debut today, Mia O'Brien. Good morning, ladies, and welcome, Mia, to the show.
19: Hey, listen, I think given I usually spend my nights with Game Night on ESPN Radio with 1Q Myers, I think we need to ring the bell. The horn's nice, too. Maybe
17: yes.
19: It wakes me up. I'm not used to this 4 a.m. wake-up call, but very excited to be with you lovely ladies here here on a Wednesday.
17: Courtney, we need to get to know Mia. I mean, people know her in different time slots. They know her in different markets, but this is her first time coming to Unsportsmanlike. So let's have the audience get to know Mia a little bit. Courtney, you are our resident reporter. So yes. Why don't you kick things off and ask Mia a question? I'm going to give you the first question.
20: Thank you. I'm honored. And I was about to say, Mia does game night, so she could have just done that shift and then rolled right into Unsportsmanlike. It's only a couple of hours. She could have hosted Scan, Evan Cohen's favorite show on ESPN Radio.
17: That's
20: in the
17: right.
20: middle of that. Mia, tell everyone what your radio background is, because I know that you and I have talked about this extensively. You're based in Jacksonville, but how did you get to ESPN Radio?
19: Yeah, so my background is actually in local television. That's mm-hmm. why as we're walking up here this morning, Smalls is asking me, like, do you know what to do? Like, are you ready? And I was like, well, I mean, ultimately, I've done radio, I've done TV, so I'm just going to kind of do those two things and hope for the best here. But background in local television, shout out to the great state of Iowa. I know they want a shout out. That's where my first job was after graduating from Ithaca College, and so it was the weekend sports anchor in Cedar Rapids for 3 years, then moved to Jacksonville, weekend sports anchor there for 3.5 years, worked for the Jaguars flagship radio station for 3.5 years, and then lo and behold, along came little ESPN Radio. Shout out Justin Craig, and here we are a year and change later making our Unsportsmanlike debut. So
17: amazing.
19: But I always go back to this, and I know Courtney and I have discussed this at length because we do go way back, not that way back, but way back enough. For me, there was a moment, Smalls, where I was getting ready to do a sports cast. Peak October, college football season, NFL season. It's a Saturday. I had family in town. I get to the TV station early. I'm there at 9 a.m. I get my rundown set up. I get all the highlights cut. Like, I'm ready to go. I go out to dinner with my family and friends. And then I go back to the station, go to do the sports cast. And as I'm walking to the set, they get in my ear and they say, yeah, weather ran late. You got 90 seconds.
17: Oh, no.
19: And that was the moment I knew. I was already being courted to go full-time radio, but that was the moment I knew.
17: You're like, 90 seconds is not enough.
19: I can't be pouring my heart, sweat, and tears into this without a little bit of, you know, sweat equity on the other end. And so ultimately I was like, this is the sign from the gods that radio is probably the format for me, a little bit more long form. And so here we are, and all roads led right here.
17: Okay, so that's Mia's media background. One more question from me before we get into our stories of the day. We're all sports fans. That's how we arrive at this point. So where do your allegiances lie, Mia?
19: Well, as luck would have it, while, yes, I live in Duval now, I am from the great state of New Jersey originally. And so for me, it all starts at my cousin's communion back in 2004. And yes,
20: as every great story does.
19: Exactly. My cousin's first Holy Communion, obviously. May of 2004. My Uncle Dave, who I know is watching right now, has been a Yankees fan.
17: Dave.
19: Shout out to Pilly. He's been a Yankees fan and a Yankee season ticket holder most of my life. Had been around the New York Yankees, but like never really thought much of it. And for some reason on that day, and mind you, they beat the Royals 13-4. I could not look away from the TV. I was obsessed. And after the game ended, my Uncle Dave said to me, well, you know, the conversation doesn't end here. And I was like, what do you mean? He goes, well, you could go online and you can read the articles and the stories from the game. You can go back and you can watch the post-game interviews. And this is 2004, so this is primitive internet.
17: Right.
19: And thus began a new morning ritual where I'd wake up every morning and I'd read the scores from the night before online. And so I know some people did that with the newspaper back in the day, but I would do it with FoxSports.com with Ken Rosenthal, the great, because he was covering the Yankees a lot at that point in time because they, were coming off of a good World Series stretch there. Not so much to speak of these days. But that's where it started. And then from there, I was very lucky, and I'd be remiss if I didn't make a reference to them as well. I was very lucky that a couple years later, I was introduced to the Bruce Beck and Ian Eagle Sports Broadcasting Camp. Mm-hmm. And then once I went there, it all took off from there.
17: So Yankees fan.
19: Yeah. To answer your question. Yeah, I probably should answer. Yes. I mean, I'm a Yankees fan. That's really the only fandom I have outside of having covered Iowa.
17: Yeah.
19: I do still root for the Hawks, and I obviously root for one Caitlin Elizabeth Clark.
17: There we go.
19: And the Indiana Fever.
17: All right. So that is Mia's background. Yankees, Iowa, Caitlin Clark.
19: Yeah, that's a good way of describing it.
17: Okay.
19: But also, like, I cover the NFL and I cover women's basketball at large.
17: Right.
19: But yeah, I always say that my dad was a primitive NBA fan for the NFL because we rooted for superstars. We watched the players who played the game best, in his opinion, as opposed to rooting for one single team.
20: And now you're in Jacksonville with Liam Cohen and his boulder-sized chip on his shoulder.
17: No doubt.
19: That's probably a great segue, Court. I hate to say it.
17: We're a week away, ladies, from the NFL season kicking off. It's hard to believe that we are right on the precipice of the regular season starting. And we have a buffet, a potpourri of storylines. They are so many juicy things that are on the horizon this football season. Courtney, we'll start with you. What are you most excited about for this 2026 NFL season?
20: I love being back in the grind of it. Like, I know that that is just like a little inside football of just being someone who's on the road every single weekend, covering the Bears, doing games for ESPN Radio. And I'm excited to immerse myself in the teams that we've been hearing about ad nauseum during training camp. One of those teams being the Cincinnati Bengals. We've talked about them so much here on this show, especially within the last week. I mean, Joe Burrow once again talking about Super Bowl goals with Sports Illustrated and saying, if you're not talking about it, how can you be about it? So I want to see if he can be about it. And the stretches of schedule, like the first 5 weeks for teams, we've gone through, whether it's here, whether it's on First Take, other shows on this network, we've gone through the gauntlets to see who has it the hardest. And I don't know, man. This Cincinnati Bengals 5 week stretch until their bye week, Tampa Bay at Houston, at Pittsburgh, Mia's Jacksonville Jaguars at home, and then on the road at the Miami Dolphins. Are we going to once again be talking about they got off to a slow start, they're playing catch up that we've done pretty much every other year outside of the first two games last year for the Cincinnati Bengals? Or is it going to be, this team really is going to try to manifest what Joe Burrow said he wants to do this year and win a Super Bowl? So in the early part of the season, because this always changes, that is what I'm looking forward to the most.
17: Very good. Mia?
19: Not just because I'm paired with Courtney Cronin this morning, but given Liam Cohen's giant chip on his shoulder, given Ben Johnson's desire to score the most points in a season in NFL history, for me, it's the tight end usage. The Jaguars not only receive flack because, well, they're the Jaguars, but because they drafted Nate Borkercher out of Texas A&M in the second round of this past NFL draft. And there were so many questions about why would you take a guy who has limited receptions, limited production in his 5 years of college? Well, a couple picks later, we saw the Houston Texans select Marlon Klein out of Michigan. We saw Max Clair go to the Los Angeles Rams. And wait for it, we saw Ben Johnson, the tight end whisperer himself, also with the first pick of the third round, selecting a tight end. Right now, Smalls and Court, there are 17 NFL teams that are carrying four tight ends on their active roster to begin the season. And there are three, the Rams, the Texans, and the Panthers, that are carrying five to begin the season. And we've heard so much the league is headed towards more 12 and 13 personnel, especially in Chicago and Jacksonville. Very excited to see if that is actually a trend that we see hold throughout the course of 2026.
17: Okay. I think I'm going, not just because Courtney Cronin is our co-host this morning as well, Mia, with the NFC North.
19: Yeah.
17: You can make an argument for any one of these four teams to win the division. And I know we said that last year, and the Lions fell off a bit because of injuries. The Vikings, of course, with their quarterback situation. The Bears, surprising, going from a five-win team the season prior to winning the division. But when you look top to bottom, you really have a sound argument for every single one of these teams, if things break their way, of course, because everybody has questions, and every team certainly has their vulnerabilities. But you can make an argument that any one of those teams, outside of maybe the two teams in the NFC West, the Rams and the Seahawks, could represent the NFC in the Super Bowl. And I'm so fascinated to see what Kyler Murray looks like in Minnesota. I'm so fascinated to see if Caleb Williams and Ben Johnson can repeat or do one better than they did last year. The Lions, can they bounce back from a disappointing season last year? And of course, the Green Bay Packers, without Josh Jacobs and Micah Parsons early on in the season, is this when we see Jordan Love exert himself and be the MVP so many people thought he could be? I don't know, Courtney. When I look at the North, I think that they have the best storylines out of any other division in football.
20: Some others might say, hold my beer, Michelle. Let's take a look at the NFC West. But I agree with you. And that's like, it's kind of how I feel about my Bengals storyline, your NFC North storylines, what Mia's talking about with the tight end usage. Like, everything we have heard throughout the last 6 weeks of training camp, and even dating back to the springtime when teams are in OTAs and minicamp, it's put up or shut up time. Mm-hmm. It's time to see this stuff play out in real time. Will it work? Because we've been sold a bill of goods on a lot of these teams. Minnesota, for example, Kyler Murray's the guy. They liked him so much that they named him the guy the second week of August. Can he revitalize his career under Kevin O'Connell? We will see. Can the Bears score all those points and make up for the deficiencies that they have on defense? We will see. Can Jordan Love carry his team in the absence of not only Micah Parsons on the defensive side of the ball, but not having Josh Jacobs for at least six games this year? If he does that, is he in the MVP mix? I say yes. It's finally time. It's finally time to put all of these preseason storylines, the whole when everybody starts out 0-0, everyone's on level playing field. By the end of week one, we're going to have a pretty darn good idea who's going to take off this year and who's not. I know that some people say, oh, well, that's, you know, your knee-jerk reaction to the beginning of the season. I don't think it is, because look at who we have opening up next Wednesday. The Patriots in the Seahawks, the rematch of Super Bowl 60 that was a great defensive game, not a great offensive game in many respects, especially if you're a New England Patriots fan. But now you get to see, did the Patriots fix what was ailing them in that playoff run, and can they get on the right track? Are the Seahawks going to be as good as everyone thinks because they are the reigning Super Bowl champion, or will missing coordinators, missing some pieces on offense, namely Kenneth Walker and some of the pieces they have in that Super Bowl defense, will that hurt them? We finally get to put pen to paper because we've been talking about this stuff, and it's fun. Don't get me wrong. I love seeing when this starts to unfold, because these storylines are probably the richest that we've had going into a season outside of big quarterback contracts in a very long time.
17: Well, speaking of quarterback contracts and a big one that's looming, C.J. Stroud and the Houston Texans. They say they're not going to negotiate with him during the season. We're going to talk about what that means next here on Sportsmanlike, alongside Courtney Cronin and Mia O'Brien. I'm Michelle Smallman. But first, I want to tell you about Sherwin-Williams. 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
6: Sportsmanlike on ESPN Radio. 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Courtney Cronin, Michelle Smallman, and Mia O'Brien making her Unsportsmanlike debut today. And Mia, I'm sure on every show that you've hosted here on the great ESPN Radio airwaves, you've been talking about quarterbacks in the NFL.
7: Yeah.
6: We've been talking about X factors heading into this NFL season. I don't know if there's a quarterback or an X factor that is more important than Texans quarterback CJ Stroud. This is a team last year that looked like it was built to win. And because of his play, particularly in the playoffs with all those turnovers, the Texans weren't able to reach their goals. Now we're talking about him potentially signing a contract extension. And the Texans have a big decision on their hands, Mia.
7: Well, especially when you consider the fact that if they do not get a deal done here before the regular season begins in one plus week's time, Nick Caserio has said that the negotiations will not continue. And it's fascinating to see how far we've come in 2 years' time, because following his Rookie of the Year campaign, there were many folks speculating, could C.J. Stroud not only be the highest paid quarterback in the league, but could he ascend into that upper echelon that is currently occupied by Patrick Mahomes, of course, Lamar Jackson, Josh Allen. And here we are. We're living in a world in which, yes, seven takeaways in the postseason in two games of action, but this is a quarterback who had just eight interceptions through 14 games in the regular season last year. And so I think really the bigger question, Courtney, is who is the real CJ Stroud? Is he the rookie of the year that we saw eighth in success rate back in 2023? Or is he a player who, because of his offensive line, because of the lack of a run game in Houston the last 2 years, he has had a one-dimensional offense and defenses have essentially been teeing off against him. And he had a career low in 19 passing touchdowns last year, much of which I don't know if you can really put it all on him. And in the postseason, it's a two-game sample size. Because, again, I go back to this. Seven turnovers in two postseason games. But in the regular season, just eight interceptions. I don't know, that's not including fumbles. But point is, that's a one-turnover difference.
6: Right.
7: Like, this is not the same quarterback in the postseason in that two-game sample size as what the Houston Texans believe they saw during the regular season.
8: The lasting image, the lasting memory that every single person has is him throwing those four picks against the New England Patriots.
6: Yep.
8: And if they get a deal done in the next week, if they don't, he still has to make sure that that image never comes to light again. Because that's the version that everyone is going to be collectively holding their breath, waiting to see, does he turn back into that? Because you pay him, you may be thinking, okay, he was the NFL Offensive Rookie of the Year. He got his team to the playoffs multiple times. They've won playoff games. You don't need to be perfect when you have a defense that looks like that. But when your quarterback has been a liability in these bigger moments the last 2 years, you have to wonder. You're in a competitive division in the AFC South. You're in a situation where he hasn't been able to overcome the offensive line injuries. He was without Nico Collins last year, wasn't able to overcome that. If it's not perfect circumstances for him, will you even be able to get play that's serviceable enough to win? Because the defense can carry you. We know that. But on the offensive end, do you have a quarterback who can lift your team in the moments when they need him the most? And that's why there are a lot of quarterbacks that are looking down the pipe right now at contracts. Guys who are with their current teams, like Baker Mayfield, we know that he said, all right, I'm going to prove to you, since you guys didn't think I was worth a contract extension in the offseason, that I am worth it. But no one has more pressure on them than CJ Stroud at all this year, of any quarterback in the NFL. Because they picked up his fifth-year option, they're saying, we like you, we want to love you, show us why we should love you. So with all of that said, the stretch that they have to start the season, where they're going from here beyond week one, you know, this is a team that has the Bills, the Bengals, the Colts, and the Cowboys. First 4 weeks of the season. Then it's Tennessee, Jacksonville, the Giants before they get to their bye. If you're not 4-2 in the very least in that stretch, I think we're going to be talking about, man, do they have the right guy? Is CJ Stroud actually going to get extended at some point in the offseason with the Texans?
7: I do just want to note, this is the same team that started 0-3 last year with CJ Stroud as their quarterback. They came back. They won 12 games. They made the postseason. And I say that as someone who covers the Jaguars and has a lot of people watching in Jacksonville right now saying, I cannot believe that you are actually rooting on C.J. Stroud in the agenda. But ultimately, I just think that when we look at Stroud through the 30,000-foot lens, he is not that quarterback, at least not as putrid as a quarterback as we saw in those two playoff games, Michelle. I think that ultimately he is somewhere in the middle, which is not in that upper echelon where we thought he was in 2023.
6: But where he thinks he is and where the Texans think he is, obviously very different ends of the spectrum.
7: He thinks he's a $70 million quarterback. At least that's what the word on
6: Who doesn't think that? Well said, quarterback. Yes, throughout the offseason, the Texans and C.J. Stroud, his camp, they've had negotiations, but nothing has really been picking up the speed. We haven't really felt that sense of urgency from the Houston Texans. Nick Caserio, their GM, had a press conference yesterday, and he gave an update on the progress with C.J. Stroud's contract extension.
9: As it pertains to C.J., yeah, I mean, kind of similar to what I said during training camp. You know, we've had productive discussions, I would say, and the reality is we'll either get it figured out before the season starts, and if we don't get it figured out before the season starts, then it's something we address in the offseason. So, you know, whenever it happens, it happens.
6: Whenever it happens, it happens. Mia, I would expect it to happen later rather than sooner.
7: I mean, I wouldn't be surprised, depending, again, how this season plays out, I wouldn't be surprised if we're looking at a franchise tag situation, ultimately, with C.J. Stroud. And if we are looking at a world in which he is looking to be moved elsewhere if he does not get what he wants. And if that is the case, my question is this, Courtney. What is the open market view C.J. Stroud as? Mm-hmm. Could they find someone who would trade for him?
8: Well, it's that proof of concept. They've got to see it this year, which is why I know Nick Caserio left the door open for the short term, but I agree with you, Michelle. Like, it's not going to happen until the offseason. They want to see, what are we investing in?
6: Right.
8: The fifth-year option buys you time. We like you. We want to love you. Can you show us through consistent play, not an 0-3 start like Mia mentioned? Like, I remember that insane game that they had week two against the Bucks on Monday Night Football, the back and forth. Like, none of that. Put opponents away early. Be the catalyst for why your team wins, and don't just have to rely on Danielle Hunter, on Will Anderson getting after quarterbacks and being able to keep, you know, get the offense back on the field. Be the spark that leads your team down the stretch. And I think he can do it. I think he's still a very good quarterback. I mean, we're having the same conversation that we're having with C.J. Stroud with Bryce Young, yet it's more pronounced with C.J. Stroud because of what we saw in the playoffs. Bryce Young's team got to the playoffs too, but they lost to the Rams, and the Rams very well could have gone to the Super Bowl had it not been for them not winning their division and everything that happened between them and Seattle. I digress. But this is about the most pressure cook situation of any quarterback you're going to find in the NFL, because he's a top two pick. He has been a star at moments, but in other moments that star fades, and it fades pretty considerably to where you're wondering, who is this guy? Is he the guy, like Mia said, who threw 8 interceptions over 15 games, or is he the guy in the first 15 games of the season, or is he the guy that tossed, I believe it was 6 or 7 in 2 games in the postseason? Which version are you going to be? And I think you have a pretty good opportunity against some favorable defenses beyond that Buffalo game. Cincinnati, is their pass defense fixed? Well, I don't know, C.J. Stroud. Go figure it out and test it. Because if you can put up some big numbers there, which we've seen teams do in the past, I think that this is a way that you can roll into the Colts game, roll into that Cowboys game, and then you've got a big portion of your division that if you get off to a hot start there, as we know the way that they're scheduled structured, where they've got Indy, Tennessee, and Jacksonville all in the first 6 weeks of the season, you come away at that 2-1, 3-0. God, I mean, I think that'd probably be a little bit of a stretch, but you're feeling really good about who you have at quarterback, and not only that, but your ability to win your division and then get back to the playoffs where he can then get his fresh start and show that he isn't the guy that turns the ball over at a heavy clip.
6: I know we call Aaron Rodgers the enigma at quarterback in the NFL. I actually think that should be assigned to C.J. Stroud, because we know who Aaron Rodgers is at this
7: point.
6: They both
7: certainly have never met. They've never met a microphone they don't like. I'll give them that.
6: Well, I know who Aaron Rodgers is. I don't know, as a quarterback, we know who he is right now. I don't know who C.J. Stroud is, because we could make an argument either way. You could talk about the offensive rookie of the year. You could talk about the guy who has 3 playoff wins, which is more than Dak Prescott, more than Baker Mayfield, more than Jordan Love, and more than Justin Herbert. Guys who have gotten paid, guys who are looking to get paid, guys who are maybe put on a higher tier than them. He's got more playoff wins than them. But as Courtney said, the lasting image will be those 4 first half interceptions against the Patriots. So it'll be really fascinating to see what happens with CJ Stroud this season. A lot on the line for him. Alongside Mia O'Brien and Courtney Cronin, I'm Michelle Smallman. Coming up next, LSU potentially adding NFL players back to their roster. It's been something that's been in the headlines. We've been talking about it. And a big name coach in college football had something to say about it yesterday. You'll hear that next on Unsportsmanlike.
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1: My decision should always be made in the best interest of the players, not for my reputation and how the decisions play in the national media or other fan bases.
2: Has there been a coach in recent memory to put a bigger target on him and his team's back like Lane Kiffin has this year?
3: Oh, there's a lot of pressure. They're double-digit home favorites and little old Clemson lying in the weeds. It's a talented football team. With all that comes expectations, and really it comes down to the health of Sam Levitt.
4: Sportsmanlike here on ESPN Radio, presented by Progressive Insurance. Courtney Cronin, Mia O'Brien, and Michelle Smallman here with you. Ladies hanging out today. And you can't talk about college football these days without talking about Lane Kiffin.
5: You also can't talk about college football without talking about the legal system and the court system, evidently.
4: So boring. Yeah. So over this.
6: We all know about temporary restraining orders and injunctions and all of these legal things that probably 3 weeks ago we had no clue what they were.
5: Forget TROs. I want to talk about RPOs, but the world we live in now. You need a law degree to talk about college football, evidently.
4: As a former person who went to jury duty.
5: Oh.
4: I did not get selected.
5: Okay, I thought you were going to say that you went to law school. I was like, I'm learning so much about you.
4: It was a big thing on the show. I went to jury duty and I didn't know how the process worked. I was so excited. I wanted to get selected. I was chatting with everyone. I wanted to speak with the judge.
5: You weren't one of those like people who shows up in the Star Wars costume to like intentionally not get selected. You were the other side of the spectrum.
4: Well, but then I was like, what if I get selected on a case and I'm gone for a really long time? But I had a brief dalliance with the legal system, just a whisper of time in a courtroom. But I'm sick of infiltrating college football because I want to talk about games. I want to talk about storylines. I don't want to talk about hearings and injunctions and legalities. And people being litigious. Let's talk about scores. Let's talk about players. I'm sick of it. But unfortunately, as you said, Mia, this is the football world that we live in these days. And in the headlines recently, the SEC and other conferences have put out rules that if a player goes to the NFL, they cannot come back to college football. We are waiting on a hearing on Thursday to see what happens. Rosters due on Friday. But Lane Kiffin and LSU have been at the center of this because of their approach to these new rules in the ever-changing landscape of college football, specifically with Daquan Wright, who was released by the Cleveland Browns. He was going to go back to LSU to join his former coach, Lane Kiffin. First of all, Mia, you haven't had an opportunity here on Unsportsmanlike to talk about this. What did you think about Lane Kiffin's approach to what's happening with these players?
5: I just want to quick do like a number, a stat check. How many other SEC programs, how many other Power Four schools at this point in time are trying to bring NFL players into their program? Do we have the number?
6: None except LSU.
5: Okay. I just want to make sure we're all on the same page. Mm-hmm. That there is one program in college football that is still fighting against the grain, that is fighting against the legal system that says we want to bring pros back to college. And it's LSU.
4: Right.
5: Already enough drama to fill an entire calendar year. And now we just sprinkle a little bit of Daquan Wright, LSU, legal court system, the state of Louisiana, the governor getting involved. So much fun. So much fun, right?
4: Well, Dabo Swinney, Clemson head coach, was asked about this situation. Here's what he had to say.
7: I would just say it's kind of embarrassing. I mean, honestly, it's just embarrassing that's where we are. And I don't blame the kids and people trying to take advantage of the system. I just think it's embarrassing where we are with college football. And we've been there for a while, so it didn't. I just keep my energy, my focus on, and my energy on the things that I control and the things that matter, and that's these kids here and our team. But you know, all that outside stuff, I mean, we just kind of, no pun intended, we just stay in our lane, you know, here at Clemson. Try to, but it's embarrassing. I mean, it really is. You know, we have no rules. There's no governance. I mean, it's a joke. There's zero rules. And when you enforce rules, somebody just goes and finds a judge to say, no, you can't enforce that rule. So, I mean, never did I think I'd be living in an era like this, but that's where we are.
4: Embarrassing. A joke, Courtney. Clemson at LSU Saturday night. ESPN radio coverage beginning at 7 p.m. Eastern time. Court, a pretty spicy Dabo right there with the commentary about Lane Kiffin and what's happening in college football.
6: My mind immediately fast-forwarded to the end of the game and the handshake. Mm. I cannot wait to see this between Lane Kiffin and Dabo Swinney. And if LSU wins, Lane's going to come out and be like, embarrassing? That's embarrassing?
4: Right.
6: Is this embarrassing? Is the butt-whooping we just put on you embarrassing? And if Clemson pulls off the upset of all upsets, what is Dabo going to say to Lane as he tries to walk out of their Death Valley unscathed. For someone who has fought against the grain in college football for so long, the same person who said that Clemson, direct quote, was built in God's name, image, and likeness. He's been fighting against the quote-unquote professionalization of 18 to 20-year-old, 22-year-old athletes. He has this sort of dogma that's a build from within. We don't do it how other schools do it. And in the last couple of years, staying in their lane has hurt Dabo Swinney and Clemson. It's cost them their spot in the AP Top 25 poll this year. It feels like a different time in college football when we're not talking about Clemson as one of the preseason favorites. But that's where we are. And you cannot like Clemson for the way that they go about business with avoiding the transfer portal, bucking the trend with NIL and paying players and not wanting to do it that the clip that other schools are doing. But you're going to find a lot more people, Mia, who are in agreement with what Dabo said there, that this is embarrassing. We have no rules. That if you have to be a school, if you think that little of your roster, that you have to go find fringe NFL talent to come back to college because either your starters stink or the depth on your team isn't any good, then what does that say about you as a recruiter? What does that say about you as a head coach? What does that say about you as a roster builder? These are pointed shots without saying Lane Kiffin's name or even saying coaching. These are shots directly at the person that he's going to be on opposite sidelines from on Saturday. And as much as I wish we were talking about the game itself, I'm glad that Dabo got his bars off here, because now this makes this game even juicier.
5: Courtney, did Daquan Wright play in the Browns and Bears preseason game?
6: He did not. I think he was hurt at that point because he got waived with an injury settlement.
5: Okay, because I was hoping you could give us your experience covering the second coming of Tony Gonzalez, because ultimately, if you're Lane Kiffin and you're taking this to court for one player because Jack Pyburn was claimed by Kansas City during the week after the initial waiver claim came out, and so the former LSU Tiger will not be returning to college. So this is essentially, at this point in time, one player, potentially two, who would follow Lane Kiffin from Ole Miss, and you're telling me that that is not only the second coming of Tony Gonzalez, I'm blanking on the defensive tackle's name, but you're telling me that is what? Give me the Aaron Donald 2.0, and that's the reason that you're taking this to court? Because ultimately, if this was your quarterback, Smalls, I get it.
4: Right.
5: If this is Texas Tech going out of their way to find a judge who would rule to make Brendan Sorsby eligible, I get it. I don't get it for a fourth string tight end who couldn't even make the third preseason game of the Cleveland Browns. Simple as that.
4: Also, this is just chaos in college football. My biggest issue with the NCAA and how all of this has unfolded is it's constantly them being reactive rather than being proactive. They could have put guardrails in place years ago. We've had this debate rage on for decades before NIL and transfer portal and the landscape of college football completely imploding and being disrupted. They could have been the adults in the room years ago, and they didn't. And once that first domino fell, it's like they kept going and kept going and kept going. And here we are today.
5: Yep.
4: Where it's gone beyond the wild, wild west. And we were wondering, we know what college football thinks of what's happening. We just heard from Dabo Swinney. We were wondering, how are NFL executives and coaches receiving what's happening with the NCAA and college football? Well, we heard from one yesterday. Chris Ballard, GM of the Indianapolis Colts, was asked about the landscape of college football and athletes going to the NFL and potentially returning. Here's what he had to say.
8: That's the stupidest I've ever heard. your entire life, I don't know I'll catch crap for this, but your entire life you fight to get up to the NFL. Okay, but now we're going to go back. Okay, that makes a lot of freaking sense.
4: Crystal clear from Chris Ballard there, Courtney. You cover the NFL on a daily basis. What do you think NFL people are saying about what's happening in college football? Do they agree with what Chris Ballard is saying?
6: The people that I've spoken with think that, thank God I'm in the NFL and I don't have to deal with this in college football right now, because the rules change just about every single day. Different conferences have different rulings. And we do know the Power Four all have the same stance. No pros back in college. And some have even taken it a step further, like the SEC, with the punishments that they say they're going to levy. But people in the NFL that are working in front offices right now are thinking, whew, thank God that this is not a crisis we have to deal with, that we have other things on our hands here. But the second it becomes an NFL problem, then all bets are off and the league's going to come in and rule with an iron fist. They have put some guardrails in place now based on what we know about what they've said with players going back to college. You can go back to college, but then you're exempt from future drafts, so you can't use college to go improve your draft stock, which is the idea here from some players. In the case of Jack Pyburn, Mia, because you brought him up.
5: Yep. Jacksonville's own, might I note, Courtney. Covered him at the Bulls school. Shout out to Corky Rogers and Bulls.
6: Former LSU defensive end, pass rusher, goes and signs with the, he goes to training camp with the Tampa Bay Buccaneers. He's a practice squad candidate at that point, undrafted, has the most sacks in the preseason. He asks Tampa Bay for his release. They say, okay. He says, actually, I'm going to withdraw my petition for the 5 for 5, because that's what, and buried in all of this, these players who are trying to go back to college are trying to take advantage of something that they believe they're entitled to, which is that fifth year of eligibility from the class of 2022, because the NCAA's ruling didn't time up with when they decided to go to the draft, and then we're in training camp, and or, you know, OTAs, mini camp, when the ruling came down, et cetera, et cetera. Well, he got claimed, and you know what happens when you get claimed? That's an immediate spot on the 53-man roster for a certain number of weeks. Those are game checks. You might not be on the game day roster, but you're getting a 53-man active roster spot salary. That's not what everybody else has, but what his goal was is, I want to go back to college. He talked about this after the Bucks' final preseason game, that I feel like I'll be better suited back at LSU, back somewhere else, trying to improve my technique, trying to improve my ability to do this at the NFL level. Well, now he's not going to have to, but he's the rare case. Some of these other guys who think, I'm a fringe prospect right now, if I go back to college, I can better myself for next year. Well, you're not going to get to go through the draft process next year. So the NFL has already insulated itself that way. So I think most execs are like us. They're watching from the sideline being like, this is a bleep show right now. This is a three-ring circus being guided by one school, mind you, in LSU. Mm-hmm. But they're glad as heck that they don't have to deal with this and that it's somebody else's problem.
4: Well, we've got a game between Clemson and LSU this weekend. Did Dabo put some extra pressure on his team with his commentary? We're going to talk about that next here on Unsportsmanlike on ESPN Radio.
0: 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We open the season in Death Valley. Dabo Swinney and the Clemson Tigers are heading to Baton Rouge to face Lane Kiffin and number 11 LSU. 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
1: We've won too many games. 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
4: We're talking about Clemson now because Clemson LSU has a lot of storylines heading into this one. But the big one is that Dabo Swinney, Clemson head coach, called what Lane Kiffin and LSU are attempting to do, adding former NFL players back to the roster, embarrassing. Embarrassing was the word. Did that put any extra pressure on his team heading into this game? Mia, what do you think?
5: I think so, but ultimately in the same vein, most of America outside of the state of Louisiana is going to be rooting for Clemson. Mm-hmm. And I think this is easily the first time since, I couldn't even tell you, when was the last time that America collectively rallied around Clemson? Maybe the first national title, maybe the second when they knocked off Alabama with Trevor Lawrence as a true freshman quarterback. Because this is a program that, because of its refusal to adapt to this new age of the transfer portal and NIL. By the way, ladies, we got to hang the banner for Dabo Swinney. He took a program record 10 transfers in 2026. Let's give it up for Dabo, everybody. Let's give it up for Dabo. Refuses to adapt. And I'm not saying the transfer portal and NIL, you have to be on that side of history. But in the same vein, they have dug their heels in, and that has made them the heel over the last few years. Now, all of a sudden, because Lane Kiffin is the new villain in college football, Dabo finds himself with an opportunity as a 10-point underdog to lead Clemson back to being the hero in college football. And that is something that I think he's going to seize the moment. At the same time, I don't think anyone is going to be picking Clemson when it comes to their wallets and their odds at DraftKings Sportsbook right now. Again, a 10-point underdog is one Clemson headed into Death Valley in Louisiana. And so I think that, yeah, there's going to be pressure, but Dabo's always saying things. He's always applying pressure. Some people just view it as Dabo be talking, ultimately. Right, Courtney?
6: Yeah, and he talks in a way that a lot of people are going to get behind him, because mm-hmm. everyone is frustrated with the state of college football right now. It is college athletics as a whole, don't get me wrong. But college football kicking off week one, we're not talking about the games. We're talking about, can these pro players go back to play college football? It's nonsensical. And those of us who are like Dabo are like, can we just focus on the games? Can we just focus on this becoming a rivalry? Last year, Clemson loses, narrowly loses at their home stadium, their Tiger Stadium. They're trying to avenge that loss against the number 11 team in the country. Lane and all the storylines that have followed him from Ole Miss to Baton Rouge. Can we just focus on that instead of him trying to work the legal system? So while Dabo is talking, and there are a lot of people who do get frustrated by his avoidance of the transfer portal, even though, you know, you said, Mia, he signed 10 players. Wow, what a concept. He's finally adapting a bit. He's operating in the court of common sense like the rest of us that think this is absolutely ludicrous that we're talking about fringe NFL talent trying to go back to college and run it back for another year.
4: But just saying that put more pressure on his team heading into this game versus LSU.
6: To a degree, yes, because it's no one's picking Clemson to win here. No. It's not going to be the upset of all upsets. I don't believe that if they pull it off. Clemson's still a Power Four program, a team that's won.

0: in Death Valley.
1: Well, does Dabo have more pressure on him? We asked it to Courtney. We asked it to Mia. Greg McElroy answered that same question, our ESPN college football analyst, who joined Pat McAfee on the Pat McAfee Show.
2: All the pressure was on them last year to make a run. This year, it's like, dude, we haven't talked about Clemson at all nationally. It's been all about LSU, all about the roster building, all about Lane Kiffin. Meanwhile, Dabo, self-proclaimed bunch of nobodies at Clemson, still have dudes. So I would not be that surprised if this is a game in the third quarter. At that point, all the pressure's on LSU, right? Because they're supposed to be the team. Meanwhile, Clemson has zero expectations, no pressure, and is playing with house money. So I think it's a very dangerous game if you're LSU to go in and kind of overlooking a team that still's got guys on the other side that'll play on Sundays.
0: I do want to note, yes, Clemson has dudes, but Clemson also enters this season with the second least amount of career starts on its roster. Shockingly, Iowa is number one in terms of the least amount of career starts returning. LSU, on the other hand, is very much, as we see with Daquan Wright attempting to come back after 5 years of college, and or 4 years of college, four years of college, and now trying to get that fifth year as a member of the class of 2022 in the high school recruiting ranks. And so he was denied this 5-5 opportunity with the new eligibility criteria. But LSU, the 16th most experienced roster per career starts, and that is what we saw, dare I say, Courtney Cronin's Indiana Hoosiers lean into that model. It's something we saw Virginia benefit from in week zero in their win over the 6th least experienced roster in college football in NC State over the weekend. And so that is where I don't know if I necessarily agree with, well, Clemson has dudes. Yes, they do have dudes, because mm-hmm. Dabo can still recruit high schoolers better than most colleges in America. Better than most coaches in America. But at the same time, LSU has dudes who have pelts on the wall. That is something that over the last 2 years of the modern transfer portal of the 12-team college football playoff, we have seen the more experienced team tends to win out.
1: How big of an upset would it be if LSU lost to Clemson? Ian Fitzsimmons, of course, here on ESPN Radio, Amber and Ian, gave an interesting comparison. Here's what Ian had to say.
3: If they were to lose to Clemson as a 10-point favorite on Saturday night, it would be up there with App State beating Michigan. Remember, that Michigan team was preseason top 10, I think, right? So, yeah, it'd be up there with those kinds, where an FCS team comes in and beats a P4.
4: What?
1: Courtney?
5: Oh, my God. Ian, I love you. That is the most lunacy I have heard in a long time. That was a loss of historical proportion back in 2007. I believe App State was a 33-point underdog as an FCS team. Lloyd Carr, that damaged his reputation at Michigan. He was not in year one like Lane Kiffin is at LSU. I respect the audacity to go there, but it is nowhere close. This would be a Power 4 school losing to a Power 4 school. It was a close game last year. Everyone's thinking that Clemson isn't what it used to be, but it's not at all to the magnitude of a team from App State that went against Chad Henne, Mario Manningham, Jake Long. Like, I'm looking at this roster from 2007. It is nowhere close to that.
0: I will guarantee you this, though, Courtney. If Dabo Swinney and Clemson knock off LSU, Smalls, he will undoubtedly have a new image of him with, like, Captain America, with the full Captain America suit on, if they are able to do what the rest of the country wants them to do outside of the state of Louisiana and knock off Lane Kiffin.
1: Some have said LSU is a hot mess. Will they make Courtney Cronin's hot mess rankings list? We're going to find out coming up next on Unsportsmanlike. 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
15: It is time for the Hot Mess Rankings here on Unsportsmanlike. No Chris Canty, no Evan Cohen today. Mia O'Brien is filling in, and Courtney Cronin as well. She's going to take the reins of the Hot Mess Rankings this week. And Courtney's Hot Mess Rankings are brought to you by SoFi. Get your money right. Courtney Cronin, take it away.
16: Thank you for the honors. This is one of my favorite segments to do on the show. Can I see the graphic again? Did we run that? I was looking down at my computer.
17: What, did you forget your hot mess?
16: No, I have my hot mess.
17: You gotta be the captain of the Hot Mess Express. Come on, Court.
16: The graphic of Evan in the fireman suit.
17: Yes.
16: I was really hoping they would have photoshopped a better picture of my face over it this time around, but I don't know. I guess beggars can't be choosers. All right, number five.
12: Number five.
16: Kyler Gordon, a name that most NFL fans would know, but for the outside world, he is the nickel corner, the starting nickel corner, the very expensive starting nickel corner of the Chicago Bears, or at least he was. Yesterday, Ryan Poles, the GM of the Bears, uttered three words that told you everything you need to know about the mystery surrounding this injury situation that has cost him the entire preseason, all of training camp, and now the uncertainty of whether this guy will ever play for the Bears again. He said, "I don't know," when asked whether the player, his first draft pick, the player who was paid 3 years, $40 million last offseason and then managed five games out of that. We have no clue whether this guy is going to contribute to this defense. And this is a defense that was built to have a strong secondary. They lose Kobe Bryant, their star safety that they signed from the Seattle Seahawks as a free agent. early on in training camp. He's could be out for the season, more than likely. They're preparing for that. And then Kyler Gordon in this injury situation where you start the guy on the PUP list back in July. You say that he had a delay in his recovery from this soft tissue injury. He's dealt with multiple soft tissue injuries. And now there's this big cloud of mystery around it. We have no clue if he's ever going to play for them again. Chicago Bears and Kyler Gordon, little niche, but coming in at number five on my list.
17: I like it because, and I waited until hour number two to bring this up, the Chicago Bears, the most hyped up team of the 2026 offseason. Are we already seeing signs that they may not be as strong as we expected, Smalls?
15: As a Packers fan, I like where your head's going. Gordy, number four.
16: Number four. UCLA Athletics fired their athletic director earlier this week. His name is Martin Jermaud. He had a $6.5 million contract buyout, yet their chancellor, Julio Frank, cited in an email to the entire university employment system that the athletics department has a quote-unquote unsustainable model. That's the primary reason for firing their athletic director on the heels of another college football season. And it's an athletic department that is operating with $241 million in losses, yet you're firing somebody who now has a $6.5 million buyout. Make that make sense. They brought in Bob Chesney from JMU. He's trying to recreate that model at UCLA football, which was a once proud program out in Westwood. And I think they've got a good roster. I think they're going to do a lot better than they did under Deshaun Foster last year for the majority of the season. But 7 straight years of deficits, and now you're going to be paying this guy out at the financial irresponsibility of UCLA. Again, a little niche here because it's flying under the radar in a college football landscape that is littered with controversy. But this one is just baffling. And think about how many national championships this program as a whole, UCLA Athletics, has won. One of the winningest programs in college sports. We haven't seen that in quite some time with some of the bigger name programs, be it men's basketball, be it football. Women's basketball, they won the Natty. They're the only thing holding this thing up right now. But really surprised at the timing of this and the financial implications. When you say you're broke, now you're going to have to keep paying somebody millions. That doesn't make a lot of sense.
17: Maybe there's a chance that other lawsuits were coming down the pipeline with regards to the 5-5 criteria eligibility requirement by the NCAA. And so maybe UCLA said enough is enough. We can't afford to join the Lane Kiffin circus. We can't afford for Mick Cronin to be stumping to bring pro players back to Westwood. And maybe that's the reason. That was the straw that finally broke the camel's back. I don't want to put that on Mick, though. Mick gets an unfair shake at this thing. He made a Final Four. People forget. It was in the bubble in Indianapolis, but he did make a Final Four. And shout out to Corey Close. Always and forever.
15: Corny.
9: Number three.
16: The Tennessee Titans make my list this week. And it's layered here. So I want to play you some sound that happened after the Titans' third preseason game. This is Cam Ward, Titans quarterback, when he was asked to evaluate his performance in the preseason.
11: How would Cam Ward assess the way Cam Ward has played so far in this preseason?
14: How would you assess it?
11: Not well.
14: You don't think so?
11: I don't think so.
14: I'm glad you don't think so. That's good.
11: Cam, how would you assess it?
14: You know, I assess it as, you know, did we win the game or did we lose the game? I assess it as what I can get better at. I don't assess it as someone who can get up there and, you know, operate when everything's on. It's a different process level. So it's more of, you know, slowing down the game to everybody. And I believe we made a huge jump for week 1 and week 2 because we're getting more condensed in the playbook. We're not really opening everything up. And, you know, when we come to week 1, I think it'll be a different story.
16: So that is Cam Ward, a little testy at the podium, not really happy with the line of questioning, but the reporter in question there, his name's Jared Stillman. He covers the Tennessee Titans. He has a pretty big following on YouTube, not traditional media, but more media now that operates the way that a lot of people do, covering teams through the podcasting realm, through non-traditional forms. The Titans pulled Jared Stillman's credentials this week.
15: Oh.
16: And I'm a little miffed by that because that question itself, this could be a collection of a long time coming because he has asked some out of bounds questions before, but that question itself should not have elicited the response that it initially got, where it felt like Cam Ward was pretty defensive. He goes on to explain how he felt, which is fine, but this is also the quarterback who said, "We are ass last year." So are you still
14: that?
16: Or
14: no, we ass.
15: There we go.
16: Or are you better? Or is this a sign of Titans are kind of freaking out that this second year for Cam Ward, first year under Brian Daboll, might not get off to as quick of a start as they want to see what the development looks like? So the revoking of credentials and the taking away of access there, I don't think that that was a very fair thing to do based on that alone. And the quarterback's response and how he seemed pressed in that moment, all encompassing, not a good look for the Tennessee Titans this week.
17: If you can't stand the heat, get out of the street. I'll throw some slander your way, Cam Ward. I'm looking at the stats according to Sumer Sports right now. Cam Ward was dead last in total EPA last year. Mm. Cam Ward, in terms of success rate, was dead last amongst the quarterbacks eligible with a minimum of 250 dropbacks. Are you going to pull my credential if I come to cover the Jaguars and the Titans, folks out there in Nashville? Simple as that.
14: We keep it a book right now. We ask.
15: I think that's my favorite soundbite ever.
17: Yeah. That and then, of course, Dan Mullen. Anything Dan Mullen also is. I'm partial to that. Dan Mullen sucks.
15: It's just the whole thing. We keep it a buck right now. We ask. So good. But I'm with you, Courtney. I don't like the way that he handled himself there. But I do like that we get these sound bites from him.
16: I do, too.
15: Next,
16: going to get a lot more because he's probably not going to handle the podium very well if the team loses as many games as they did last year.
17: Well, that's my point, Courtney. Like, you as the quarterback, you as one of 32 NFL franchises have to be okay with people criticizing your team. And I didn't think the question was unfair, and that's why I agree with you, Courtney. I think Jared's credential was pulled because this was the straw that broke the camel's back.
15: Sure.
16: All right, moving on.
9: Number two.
16: It's the gift that keeps on giving on social media. The memes are endless, the receipts, they don't stop.
15: Yes, Courtney.
16: Dejan Love.
15: Yes, Courtney.
16: San Francisco 49ers wide receiver.
17: Is he getting on the plane today? Is he going to go to Australia?
16: I don't believe so, because I believe that he was booked in jail because I saw a mugshot of it. And now, not to be a jerk, I understand why he wore that helmet everywhere after seeing what his dome looked like without the helmet. This is for the 49ers made my list last week. And remember, people, this is a week-to-week thing. The hot mess list is about what has your team done this week to embarrass you. This is another knock against the San Francisco 49ers. Last week, it was Jed York getting arrested in an alleged prostitution sting. Previously, Kyle Shanahan, the car accident, Brandon Ayuk going feral on the franchise. This is another off-field storyline that just makes the 49ers look like a clown show. And hearing the amount of people who receive DMs from this guy,
15: yes,
16: seeing them in the flesh, he apparently reached out to Cameo, which is the company that'll do shout outs, or, you know, you can buy a video from a celebrity and they'll wish you happy birthday. And he was asking for $5,000. Per Cameo request. He's reaching out to Chef saying, "You're going to need to provide private security because you know who I am, right?" And all of these videos that we see surfacing where he was bragging about his financial wherewithal. I have a $15 million crib in Malibu. I've got a condo on Billionaire's Row in Manhattan. I own a beach house in Idaho, blah, blah, blah. I don't know how anybody bought into this, but they should be on the hot mess list, too. But because he associated himself with the 49ers and they can't seem to get out of the bad headline business this summer, they are number two.
15: I love this story. I feel badly for the women who were swindled out of some cash. But Courtney's
17: also,
15: point,
17: Google it.
16: Yeah,
17: Google
16: I'm starting to feel less and less badly
17: bad
16: about
17: them.
16: This, Michelle. Like, I think people want to buy into the facade and think, oh, I'm with an NFL player. This guy says he can help me make a lot of money because I think he makes a lot of money. Our critical thinking skills are in the toilet. Like, I'm not saying that everyone's education level is the same, but there are some very basic things here that make zero sense, whether you are the most highly educated person or you have zero education. Look, stop trusting people blindly. And that's what happened here.
15: Yeah, I was going to say, I feel badly for the women who lost money, right, but I also want to thank them because the memes and the stories, as Courtney said, have been so funny. So funny. I'm glad that this was on your list, Courtney, because I feel like this story is going to go away. You know, once football starts, we're not going to be talking about Dejan Love. With the news cycle these days, we're going to forget all about this. So I'm glad that at least he's immortalized a little bit in Courtney's Hot Mess Rankings because this story has been unreal.
12: Number one.
16: If it's not on the top of your hot list, I don't know what world you're living in. LSU yep. and Lane Kiffin. We're days away from Clemson, LSU, Tigers versus Tigers, going from one Death Valley a year ago to this Death Valley in Baton Rouge. We're talking about anything other than this game. We're talking about anything other than Lane Kiffin going from Ole Miss, trying to get off to a hot start in the 2026 season so they can find their way back into the college football playoff. It's been a while since LSU's been there, but we're talking about eligibility issues. We're waiting on a court ruling tomorrow to determine whether fringe NFL talent are going to wind up on the Tigers roster this year. It's a circus that is being directed by P.T. Barnum himself, and that is Lane Kiffin at the top of my list, him and LSU, the number one takers on my hot mess list. So from 5-1 again, the Chicago Bears and Kyler Gordon, UCLA Athletics. Number three is the Tennessee Titans, Dejon Love, the San Francisco 49ers, and in the number one spot, Lane Kiffin and LSU.
15: Great list, Courtney. 888-SAY-ESPN. That's 888-729-3776. Do you have any objections and omissions to Courtney Cronin's list? Because I have one big one, Courtney, that I think you should have considered. Alongside Courtney Cronin and Mia O'Brien, I'm Michelle Smallman. Keep it here on Unsportsmanlike.
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1: 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Mia O'Brien making her Unsportsmanlike debut today. And Courtney Cronin, who had our top mess rankings today. I am Michelle Smallman. And Courtney, before I give you my one big omission, would you like to recap the list for the people?
2: I would love to. So from 5-1, we've got Kyler Gordon and the Chicago Bears. Number 4 is UCLA Athletics after they fired their athletic director, Martin Germond. Number 3, the Tennessee Titans, kind of all-encompassing. Cam Ward and his response at the podium when simply asked how to assess his preseason performance. And then the report, the person who asked that question being having their credentials taken from them. The San Francisco 49ers, because of the Dejan Love social media expose that we're in the midst of, and Lane Kiffin LSU, number 1. Can I give you my honorable mention first? Ooh. The one that there were two that I was thinking of. So Ketel Marte went back to, like, he rejoined his team in Arizona earlier this week and was met by a chorus of boos. There's been some mysterious circumstances surrounding his absence earlier this season. So that's a little bit of a weird one that we still don't have much more information about that. And then did you see Lois Boisson at the U.S. Open smashing her racket Yes. in defeat as Emma Navarro celebrated? The camera shot itself of,
1: like, unbelievable.
2: It was just like great cinematography, if you want to call it that, of the moment of celebration, the moment of defeat. But she was also an honorable mention.
1: Okay, well, thankfully, Courtney's honorable mentions were not big objection.
3: Excellent.
1: How about Artie Moreno, former owner of the Angels? Stan Kroenke, yep. The KSC Group comes in. They buy the Angels yes. yesterday.
2: I knew this was coming.
1: No, this is not about Kroenke. Artie Moreno was the hottest of hot messes in baseball for a long time. Since 2010, the Angels only reached the postseason one time, and that is when you had Mike Trout and Shohei Ohtani in your employ. They had 11 consecutive losing seasons. Perry Mason, their GM, was out. John Mozeliak, who obviously was with the Cardinals for a long time, won a World Series there, comes in. They could not figure it out under Artie Moreno. He was so involved in baseball ops. He just wanted to collect stars. He did not allow the team, baseball people, to make baseball decisions. And you had players like Shohei Ohtani, who thankfully was able to get out of there and win, and Mike Trout wasting away on a franchise that was just dysfunctional and could not get out of their own way. And as much as I hate Stan Kroenke, I'm happy for Angels fans because they had a bad owner. They were putting out signs and wanting to boycott him because they were just so sick of it. But I don't know how he, Courtney, respectfully, could not be on the list because he was as hot mess gets when it comes to ownership.
3: I think that ultimately, when you look at the manager hires, he tried. I mean, Brad Ausmus, Joe Maddon, ever heard of him? Courtney, I know you've heard of Joe Maddon.
2: Mm-hmm.
3: Ron Washington. For whatever the reason, it just was not. I don't know if it's something at the top. I don't know if it's the development of picks in the minor league system or what it is. Something was never clicking. And Mike Trout was perpetually playing with players who probably should still be playing at AAA. And then especially when Shohei Ohtani left, you all but wasted the career of one of the greatest baseball players of the 21st century.
1: He chose it, though.
3: He chose it. I would say this because there absolutely is validity to Smalls' point because we're seeing it right now in Tampa. And I feel like all I'm doing is giving out shout-outs here on Unsportsmanlike this morning. But Ken Babby, new owner of the Tampa Bay Rays. How many years, year over year, have we heard the Rays are competitive, but they have to trade away their talent mm-hmm. once they get too expensive? Yeah. The Rays are a competitive franchise in the AL East, in the American League, but they don't have a stadium for the long term. There is a chance they may have to move out of St. Pete. And what did they do last week? Finally, new ownership securing the rights to their stadium of the future. Granted, it's in Tampa, it's not in St. Pete, which I disagree with, but there is absolutely validity to the owner where all the roots of both your successes and your problems ends and begins. Yes, they're either a hot mess or they're doing it right.
2: It's a good omission.
1: Thank
2: that
1: you.
2: Very well could have been somewhere on my list. And I guess this kind of falls into the camp of he could be on the list just about every week. He's the without getting in front of microphones, he's the Jerry Jones of Major League Baseball owners because he's meddled in baseball operations. Mm-hmm. There have been multiple instances of just misstep after misstep and stepping in it. 10-year contract for Albert Pujols, signing Josh Hamilton to that $125 million deal.
1: Rendon.
2: Anthony Rendon, $245 million. Yeah, like again and again and again. And you had Shohei Ohtani in your organization and Mike Trout.
1: And zero playoff
2: zero
1: wins.
2: Zero playoff wins to account for any of that. Of course, if you want to put him on my list, we can take, I don't know who I would take off right now because I think everybody here is kind of deserving, but the sale yesterday, I felt, you know, whenever a Kroenke comes in, and I know that you don't like this because of your St. Louis ties, and I understand that, but whenever a Kroenke comes in for ownership, good things typically happen to that team. There's money invested in there. Look at the Denver Nuggets. Look at the Los Angeles Rams. I'm actually kind of excited to see where the Angels go from here.
1: Well, let's get to some calls. I gave my big omission of Courtney's list. We want to hear yours. Objections and omissions, 888-SAY-ESPN. That's 888-729-3776. First up, James, who's listening on 710 ESPN in Tacoma. James, your objections and omissions for Courtney.
4: Yeah, the new owner of the Seahawks, who just bought the team for $9.6 billion, at an introductory press conference, he let everybody in Seattle know that he and his family are huge Pittsburgh Steelers fans.
3: Mm-hmm. Party foul. If I ever heard it.
2: He did. And that was, all right, so that was a couple of days before. I try to do it as in like this week, things that happened this week. That's how I do my hot mess list. Yep. Because that's how Evan's always done it. They would have been on it last week had we done the hot mess list. I believe that was Thursday with that press conference where he's like, I've been a Steelers fan all my life. I agree. You never mention that in a press conference, especially when you're about to have a new city try to like take you in and be like, look, like we're going in the right direction. This team just won a Super Bowl. But then again, he's a billionaire. You think this is going to affect his bottom line? Probably not.
1: Next up, Frank, watching on ESPN2 in Syracuse. Frank, what you got for Courtney?
5: Hey, Courtney, how you doing?
2: I'm great. How you doing, Frank?
5: Good, thanks. My hot mess for this week is, sorry, Smalls, I love you, but Michelle Smallman is my hot mess for the week.
1: Did you hear the sports beat?
5: I feel like she's on a campaign or a political crusade to get everyone to hate the Rams with her.
2: We have talked about how the Rams have become the villains of the NFL because they're signing and trading for everybody because they're going all in for a Super Bowl. I believe the same. I do think that they're going to be viewed as villains because they're going to sweep through the schedule. They're not going to go undefeated, but they're going to win a lot of games, probably win the NFC West, probably win the NFC, and make their way to the Super Bowl in their home stadium. So I don't fault Michelle for having this take. I think that a lot of people, once you like wake up and realize, hey, the Rams are doing something that your team can't do, and once you start to see the Rams beat your team, then that hatred will come for Los Angeles more widespread.
3: Well, Courtney, why can't other teams do what the Rams are doing?
2: Because the Rams are going the New Orleans Saints route right now of kicking the can down the road with these contracts. So you have $20 million laying around for Aaron Donald to come off the couch. Aaron Donald only wants to come to your team, the team you won a Super Bowl with. Miles Garrett, you trade all these picks. You have the bleep them pick strategy that no other team has been willing to double down with. Of course teams are going to hate that because they're doing what your team can't or won't. And when they...
3: But that's the key word.
2: Construct this super team, and other fans are going to be like, that's not fair because our team's not able to do the same thing or just flat out won't.
3: The key word is that they won't. And it's the same thing with the Dodgers. The Rams are not doing anything that is against the rules, ultimately kicking it down the road. It is a matter of, is your team willing to, number one, spend that handsomely on mm-hmm. 5 to 7 players while simultaneously drafting and developing with a limited draft supply players that supplement the rest of that roster? How many players do they have right now that are playing on rookie contracts that are contributing at a significant level between Kobe Turner, Braden mm-hmm. Fisk, Puka Nacua, Steve Avila, go on right on down the line. We can have a conversation this time next year as to where the Rams and their trajectory go because they're going to have to pay the piper with those young players or replace them with another crop of draft picks. But ultimately, it's a strategy that's working and it takes a risk. I would love to see any of the other 31 teams try to do what the Rams are doing right now.
1: But you're speaking with logic. And fandom is and all also, about visceral emotion. And that's why people view them as a villain, because they're mad at their teams. Right. You think Jets fans and Browns fans care about the fact that the Rams are doing everything better than them or that it's within the rules? No, they're jealous of them. Super teams elicit villains. And that's exactly what the Rams are. Well, I don't think we're going to be saying that about the Atlanta Falcons anytime soon. Their quarterback, one of their quarterbacks, Tua Tagovailoa, found himself in a sticky internet situation yesterday. So what will be his biggest moment of the season? Accidentally forgetting to log into his burner account or being QB1 week one? We'll talk about that next on Unsportsmanlike on ESPN Radio.
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1: 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Alongside Courtney Cronin and Mia O'Brien, I'm Michelle Smallman. And Tua Tagovailoa has not really had a great start to his tenure with the Atlanta Falcons. On the field and now seemingly off the field, ladies. So the last time we saw Tua on the field was in a preseason win over the Miami Dolphins, his former team. Three series, he finished 7 of 8, 95 yards. He led a touchdown drive, but lost a fumble while playing in the first quarter. Things haven't been great for Tua. It's opened the door for Michael Penix Jr. to jump in there and be the starter in Atlanta now that he's been cleared for practice coming off that ACL injury. But we had a little social media incident with Tua. Ladies. So he posted a set of pictures of himself on Instagram. And then there was a comment underneath it that said, "We're so proud of you. You got this." But it was from his own account. So a lot of people are saying, oh, he didn't sign into his burner. There was a mix up here and they're clowning him for it. And they took a screenshot of it. But later we saw that it was switched profiles and his wife's name was assigned to that comment. Courtney, what was your reaction when you saw this Tua story about the burner account and him allegedly getting his Kevin Durant on?
2: My immediate thought was he's not posting this himself, that it's someone from his team. It's someone from, you know, his, you know, whether it's his social media manager, if he has one, family member. I didn't want to believe, and I still don't, that Tua, sitting in the facility trying to prove that he's QB1, scrolling like, let me post this cool pic. And, oh, wait, let me put this comment underneath it, too, that makes it sound like other people believe in me that I can be QB1 and be great for the Falcons this year. Let me post that hype message. I think it was an instance of social media gone awry where somebody is posting for him. A lot of these athletes, yes, they do have control over their Instagram, Twitter, TikTok, whatever, but they're having people post for them. They have brand deals that have to be met at deadlines. They have posts that are timed to try to garner engagement. A lot of times it's not them doing it, but it's others. And I'd like to chalk this up to someone was doing this for him and they accidentally forgot to post it from a different account, the compliment, but, you know, insult to injury, I don't know. This is, do we really look into this that much and we're like, oh, what a gaffe. He's going to be a terrible quarterback for the Atlanta Falcons. He might be a terrible quarterback because he might be a terrible quarterback, period, without the social media blunder.
3: No, it's undoubtedly, it's insult to injury. It's just funny. It's a funny bit. But in the same vein, number one, I do want to fact check us because Daniel Flick does a great job covering the Falcons for the AJC, has joined us here on ESPN Radio before. Did tweet this out yesterday. Tua in the spring was quoted in saying that he does not run his social media accounts. Quote, "I don't have social media, so I don't see any of that. We have our team posting for us, doing the posts on Twitter, Instagram. If anything, social media for me is YouTube." Now, we say that, respect, and that was probably the situation with Tua Tagovailoa. But I am fascinated by some of the younger players in the NFL, Smalls and Court, because one, Parker Washington in Jacksonville, who may or may not be due for a payday. And obviously, I cover the Jaguars, so I see Parker on a daily basis, and I follow him on social media, so I see this. Here is a series of Instagram posts from one Parker Washington just in the last 3 weeks. "One step closer" is the caption. He then comments on it and says, "In due time, your time is near." From earlier that day, "Just trusting the process." A comment later added, "Believe in you. It's a movement." A couple weeks earlier, he posted a bunch of emojis like the hourglass and then the finish line flag. And then it says, "Come on, man." And so I'm wondering if this is a new Gen Z thing that we're just missing out on. The idea of hyping yourself up, be your own best cheerleader. Maybe no. You like having multiple captions. I know you can do that now with the carousel, right? Like if you keep sliding, you get different captions. But I wonder if this is now a way to have like a three-tiered caption on Instagram. And then you can get all your opinions out.
1: I think in Tua's set of circumstances, it was just someone else running his account and forgetting to log in. But I do think it's kind of emblematic of the disaster that it's been so far for Tua in Atlanta, having not taken the reins of the job that he could have easily gotten while Michael Penix Jr. was still recovering from injury. The guy wasn't even cleared to practice yet. Tua could have come in there and made sure that he gave the Falcons no choice for him to be QB1. And Courtney, he didn't do that. And so you kind of wonder what his big moment of the season is going to be. What is Tua's Atlanta Falcons career going to look like?
2: It might not look very long.
1: Right?
2: Like that's what's been laid forth from Michael Penix Jr. saying, I've got to be mentally and physically at a point where I can play, and he's on his way there, to Kevin Stefanski announcing that he was going to be cleared for practice last week for 11-on-11. I don't rule out Michael Penix Jr. being able to claim the QB1 job, and we find out about it Wednesday of next week when every team talks. They've got the Steelers on the road week one, and then they have the Panthers coming home, and then it's the Packers, the Saints, the Ravens, and then the Bears. They can win some games in there. This is a wide-open NFC South. Mm-hmm. Do you think that Tua, in this reclamation project that clearly hasn't become what it's supposed to be, because if it did, he would undoubtedly be QB1 while your other guy recovers from an ACL tear, and you feel confident that no matter how long Michael Penix has to be out for, Tua's going to be your guy. Tua's going to be the one to command the offense. He hasn't shown that. No. He's been up and down throughout the preseason. What we've seen in preseason games, what we've heard from those on the ground covering him every single day in practice. And I'm sure that's frustrating for him because he thought, clean slate, I've already gotten paid, I don't have the pressure of that, I go in here 1 year, I'm going to prove myself, I'm going to get my career back. He hasn't done that. And I don't know if he's going to be able to, because if Michael Penix Jr. goes back and is QB1 and is healthy and is durable and is able to not have any issues with the ACL and the offense looks good, then Tua's never going to get to take advantage of those weapons. He's never going to get to play with Bijan Robinson and Kyle Pitts and Drake London and all the guys they paid. Mm-hmm. He'll be there thinking, how did I lose this job when this was my job to lose?
3: And that's where I think that if Tua Tagovailoa had shown up in preseason game number one in particular, if he had seized the starting quarterback job in the early onset of training camp, then we're looking at a world where if you do see it go off the tracks midway through the season, you have an easy off-ramp for Tua Tagovailoa to say, oh, Michael Penix Jr. is now healthy. We can bring him back into the fold. Everything's hunky-dory. This was the plan all along. Now you don't have that escape route. Now it's as simple as you got to roll with Michael Penix Jr. if he's healthy. And if you don't go with Michael Penix Jr. and he is healthy, what does that say? Well, yes, Ian Cunningham did not draft him. Matt Ryan did not draft Michael Penix Jr. in the top 10 of the 2024 NFL draft. What does that say about where this franchise is headed long term with Tua Tagovailoa on a prove it 1 year deal?
1: Mm-hmm. This whole Tua situation also makes me think of the Houston Texans. And let me explain. If Tua does not have any sort of success in Atlanta, and we know that that contract that the Dolphins gave him, that they didn't have to at that time, and they really gambled on him despite the injuries and despite the play being inconsistent, it derailed the franchise in a significant way. I think about C.J. Stroud and the Houston Texans, because Tua at one point was putting up numbers.
3: Yeah,
1: Tua was accurate. He was productive. He was that gray area. And granted, C.J. Stroud, of course, does not have the health concerns that Tua Tagovailoa does. So it's not apples to apples. But it is apples to apples when you're talking about a quarterback that is in that gray area that's had success, C.J. Stroud being the offensive rookie of the year, having a great start to his season, and things declining a bit, most notably in the postseason. You have to decide as a franchise, which side of the yes or no column on this quarterback are we going to put more stock into? Are we going to believe in what we saw early in his career, or are we going to look at what we saw in the playoffs? And again, not the same completely, but I do think of the Texans and what big decision that they have looming with their quarterback as we watch Tua and his career take a pretty hard left at the end in Miami and now in Atlanta.
3: Well, and I think that the Dolphins paid Tua Tagovailoa because they believed that Mike McDaniel would be there for the long term. Mm. They did not see it going off the tracks. And so that's where, if you're the Atlanta Falcons, you have a decision to make. Do you believe that within Kevin Stefanski's offense, because he was just hired as the head coach, you think he's going to be there at minimum 2 seasons, minimum, and that's even putting a very low bar on it. So which quarterback best matches the play caller system? There's a reason that we're seeing, Courtney, across the NFL, the head coaches who are being hired are also the primary play caller, so it makes for an easy match with the quarterback.
2: But he was never supposed to be there for the long term, that being Tua. It's a one-year contract.
3: This in Atlanta, yes.
2: It's supposed to be a rental, and it's supposed to be revitalize your career and do it in a way that leaves no doubt that you should be there, you should get another deal from the Atlanta Falcons, or another team sees that you are a different quarterback than you were during the end of your tenure in Miami, and you get your fresh start to go somewhere else for a long haul. Kind of like we've seen with other quarterbacks. Sam Darnold being the first one that comes to mind, Baker Mayfield. I don't know if he's going to get the chance to really revitalize his career. And real quick, you said there's a notable off-ramp. Where is the off-ramp on the schedule? They have a bye in Great week question. 11, so where is the off-ramp, Mia?
3: I mean, if you find yourselves at a point where you're not putting butts in the seats, the fan base is in an outrage, and you have no choice but to try to save face, especially given that arguably the face of your franchise in its history, Matt Ryan, is now at the helm, and you don't want to be starting off on the wrong foot and saying that this is what the Matt Ryan regime stands for.
1: Courtney Cronin, Mia O'Brien, Michelle Smallman here on Unsportsmanlike. Coming up next, we'll hear from Pat Costello with I'm Over It. 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
0: Hey, this is Rich Eisen. 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
1: I miss when TV shows would have like 30 episodes a year, just like every week. Summer versus winter. Because I'd rather be sick for 2 days than sunburnt for 2 days or sweaty for 2 days. Nuno told us yesterday he wants to find a new workout class, so... I think I want to do jujitsu.
2: What? I'm less likely to ever share anything with you guys ever again.
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1: Get a life.
4: It is time for I'm Over It here on Unsportsmanlike. We're presented by Progressive Insurance. Mia O'Brien making her Unsportsmanlike debut alongside Courtney Cronin. I'm Michelle Smallman, which means this is Mia's first crack at I'm Over It.
5: I know. I'm very excited to, number one, hear Pat Costello's sonorous voice on the airwaves.
4: Sonorous. Excellent.
5: But
4: word.
5: Also,
6: word of the day.
5: I don't know exactly what I'm Over It is all about. So, Pat, well, what exactly are we going to do here?
4: Oh, you better bring it, Pat.
1: We can stop pretending that it's still summer now, right?
4: Here we go.
1: Because, like, it's September now, which means it's fall. I think we can all agree on that. Labor Day, who needs it? We forget about that. We don't have to pretend anymore. I've already put up all my fall decorations. I ran into Freddie Coleman.
4: Oh, no.
1: What do you mean, oh, no?
4: Already?
1: Yes, it's fall.
4: It's still so hot outside.
1: It's September. It's fall. September is fall. September is not summer anymore. I don't care about Labor Day. Labor Day is a myth.
4: What do you mean it's a mess?
1: It's just big summer, trying to hold it down for one more week.
4: Everybody loves Labor Day. You get a day off work.
5: I got you, Pat.
1: Who does?
5: I got you.
6: Pat, I actually really like your bookcase and the lighting that you have going on here. This is a vibe.
4: Yeah, what's this like backlighting situation, Pat?
1: I got some tea lights. Pat, are you off on Labor Day?
4: I'm very impressed by that. I'm like Courtney. The lighting situation is actually outrageously curated. I am stunned, Pat.
1: I'm a decorator. I'm a great decorator. Nobody believes me.
4: You should put this photo on your dating profile.
1: You keep adding things to my dating profile.
4: I'm telling you, if my girlfriend handed me her phone at brunch and she was like, check this guy out. We've been chatting on the app. And I'm swiping through the photos and I see this one. I go, this guy's got it together. His apartment is clean. I see some records up there. He likes music. He obviously is fun because he likes Halloween. And he's intentional. He's putting up the decorations and backlighting them for optimal mood.
6: And he's got an air fryer in the other picture that's not associated with this one. I'm looking at your Twitter right now. The one with the pumpkins.
1: Yeah.
6: Nice air fryer. I mean, if you're single looking for a man and a man's got an air fryer.
4: Yo.
6: We're
4: making some chicken and watching Halloween movies. I mean, Pat, put this on the dating profile.
7: And he'll sing to you because he can sing karaoke,
4: that's
7: as
4: true.
7: We know.
4: Allegedly.
1: I only use the air fryer for toasting. I don't actually. Who needs to cook in the air fryer? Just cook in the oven. It's way better.
4: Wow, Pat, this was great.
6: Don't go off the rails here. Like, yeah. You're doing so well.
4: I started hating this because I love summer and I'm going to cling to summer with the tip of my fingernail because fall's great. But on the other side, of that misery. I hate winter. So I was ready to hate this first one, Pat, but you really won me over with the photo. I gotta be honest.
1: You didn't even see the rest of the decorations either.
5: There's more.
1: Yeah. So I'll take a picture or something of it later when I get home.
4: All right.
7: Or we can all go to Pat's apartment.
5: Pat, I just want you to know.
1: I don't think you want that.
5: I did bring up from Florida, I did bring my signature leather jacket this morning, and I was debating whether or not to actually rock it here on the air. But you've convinced me. It's 68 degrees, granted, with 92% humidity right now.
4: Ooh, 92%.
5: In New York City.
4: Nice.
5: Yeah, and that's where I was like, do I really want to do this?
6: Swampy.
5: And then I thought about the swampy 97 that I'm headed back to at some point next week, and I was like,
4: swampy 97.
5: No, I need to take advantage. I need to wear the jacket. You're right. Fall forever. Fall forever. October is the best month of the year. Argue with your grandma.
4: Swampy 97 sounds like a great album title. Or a great bar name. Where are we going tonight? Swampy 97?
5: It's probably somewhere in Gainesville.
4: Oh my God, it's happy hour? $5 buckets.
6: That feels like
4: Swampy's.
6: Michelle, you in your early 20s, I think, would have been at Swampy 97 when you were producing for ESPN Radio driving down to the city.
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5: That's actually WFUR, and it's an ESPN Radio affiliate.
1: No,
5: but hey, listen, it's okay. They got a new name.
1: Now they're Swampy 97.
4: Yeah, now they're Swampy 97. All right, next one, Pat.
1: Well, speaking of going to bars, I think Nuno sent me the best dating advice that I've ever heard.
4: What?
1: I know, it was unbelievable. He sent me a video, and it was some guys who, instead of sending a round of drinks to a group of women, sent them over a hot dog platter.
4: Oh, A-plus move. A-plus move.
1: Like, this was genius. I was like, how have I never thought of the hot dog platter?
4: Did it work?
1: It seemed to. It was a hit. The hot dogs looked horrible.

0: Ready? I'm not trying to be creepy. I'm trying to be congenial. I'm trying to be friendly. You look like you could use it. Who couldn't use a snack?
1: I can't possibly put something in these to poison them because it came from the kitchen. They directly brought it right to you.
0: This is such a move.
2: Yeah.
3: This is what
2: Pat,
3: I'm
2: you
3: saying.
2: Need to try this.
3: You know
2: Pat,
3: what?
2: I'm
3: gonna take
2: go
3: a victory
2: out this
3: lap.
2: Weekend and try this and report back. It's college football time. People are going out. They want to watch the games. They want to have a drink. They want to have a bite. Provide the bite.
0: Pat, you've got homework. You've got to do this at some point this fall and report back on if this was successful or not, because I would say this is like a 90% hit rate.
1: Yeah.
3: I feel like I would have to go out with a larger group. It can't just be me sending over a hot dog.
0: You cannot solo send over the chicken tenders or the hot dogs. That'd be very bizarre. It has to be group to group. You're with a group, you see another group, there's someone in there who strikes your fancy, and then you need to make sure after you send it over, you go over and speak to that person.
3: I think Nuno should try this too.
0: Nuno, are you down?
2: You and Nuno should go out together.
3: Okay, well, let's not get crazy.
0: Why not? We're all going out together like, next Tuesday.
3: Oh, you and your dad sent over some hot dogs? Thanks so much.
0: Come on. Out of that entire control room, Nuno's got the most game.
2: Oh, Nuno's done. You kicked him out.
0: He didn't even hear my compliment there because your insult upset.
1: No, I think it would actually be funny. Like if you were to say like, oh, my dad told me to do this and my dad's here. Like you could like play it off. You could have a dad joke about it.
0: No, for all the times that we rag on Nuno on this show, and we do it to everybody. But Nuno take some heat. He's never stormed out of the studio before, Pat. You struck
1: I
0: a nerve.
1: I love the idea.
3: Yes, he has.
1: Hopefully
3: he
1: can hear us.
3: He stormed out of the studio over who
4: several
3: said it
4: times he's stormed out
0: wait,
4: of the
0: I
4: studio.
0: Wait, I forgot about who said it. That was so funny. Okay, but never an insult.
3: Was that an insult?
0: To say, oh, my dad is here? Yeah.
4: Oh, he stormed out once you said Nuno has the most game. That's what he stormed out over.
3: That's true.
0: I think Nuno would have some game. Courtney, you think?
2: I think Nuno's got game.
0: Big
2: I think
0: Nunes
2: he might
0: have some game.
2: There he is. He's back.
4: Right? Nuno has the most game.
2: The national
4: just
2: nightmare is over.
4: He's
2: back
4: had
2: in
4: the most
2: studio.
4: Time to have the most game.
0: It doesn't matter.
4: So he's laid a veteran down player the most right game in volume.
5: That one hurt, Pat.
0: Nuno,
5: hurt.
0: You didn't hear me. I said did, out of that whole control you. Room, you have the most game.
5: I appreciate you, Smalls.
3: Statistically
2: you
3: accurate
2: back,
3: statement.
0: Dang, Pat, apologize.
3: For what?
4: No, apologize to your father.
0: You too. Pat, you upset him. Apologize.
5: No, I don't want because he won't mean it.
3: It's just mathematically an accurate statement. I don't know.
0: Need yes, a sincere apology out of you, Patrick.
5: No, the part that hurts is that it's true. It could be his dad.
0: So you're mad at reality, not at Pat?
5: Oh, I mean, Pat is Pat. Like, he's already dealing with stuff. He's already behind the eight ball, so I can't get mad at him too much.
0: Was that a joke? A hair joke
2: the
0: here?
2: The bars so you guys are throwing at each other this
4: you're,
2: morning.
4: You're like 20 years older than him, Nuno, and in the same position.
0: Why is everyone fighting today?
2: Yeah.
1: It's Wednesday.
0: You would think on a hump day you'd be happy. I mean, we are on Sportsmanlike presented by Progressive Insurance. Mia O'Brien, Michelle Smallman, and Courtney Cronin with you. 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
10: 7 o'clock in St. Louis. 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Tim McKernan, Doug Vaughn, Martin Kilcoyne with you on the program. Jay Bennett Burkett is on the ones and twos, and it's a program that welcomes you to participate in the presentation by texting in, by calling in. And if you'd like to have a live conversation with friends who gather, you can gather in the TMASTL YouTube channel and talk it over. That's brought to you by Form Energy, that YouTube chat. And Doug, this is a big show for this show.
11: This one is.
10: Because we've got Cardinal baseball in the midst of a playoff race again.
11: Mm-hmm.
10: We're 24 hours away from UAPB making their presence known in Columbia, Missouri.
11: All right.
10: We've got the Form Energy prize pack to give away for the TMA August Listener of the Month. We've got Rush tickets to give away for the Design Air Heating and Cooling email today. And then Jason Gosrow of Schaefer Door Company says, I'm going to give away a brand new garage door for the Listener of the Month.
11: Cut it out. What a fabulous gift.
12: A new car.
10: Rod Roddy?
11: Yeah, that's right. Price is right. A new car!
13: Oh, yeah. I like that.
12: But that's a goner!
10: But the reality is you've got a decision to make on what we lead with. Because Lifetime Roofing and Dustin McClendon say, hey, Doug, you need to captain this ship. Where would you like to take us, sweet, sweet boy?
11: Well, the lead today is the St. Louis Cardinals right back in this race. They humiliated that Dodger ball club, 5 home runs, most runs they've ever scored at Dodger Stadium. And now they're just 4 games out in the wild card, and you better believe, Daddy Likey, you had better believe that much. Here we come.
10: Nice.
14: I'd kind of forgotten about the wild card, and then I heard Chip Carey say, well, the Diamondbacks are losing. That's good news. And I thought,
11: yes, yeah.
14: I guess it is. We're going to ride Justin Brule right into October, Doug.
11: Yeah. Every time we think, no, forget it, it's over, it's hopeless, no way, they creep back a little closer to make you think, well, okay, I'll watch. Maybe they pull a miracle.
10: Did you stay up and watch?
11: I watched about half of it.
10: Did you really?
11: Yeah. About half.
10: I'm in the pie oh my portion of The Sopranos, so that's where I was, to be honest with everybody. But man, when I see highlights, those Navy caps really look good. That's the first thing.
11: They look great last night, yeah.
10: That's the first thing I think. Mm-hmm. But then I also think Thomas Ajayi might break Jordan Walker's home run record of 80 in a season, but then Jordan Walker hits home run, and then I think he might hit more than 80 home runs.
11: Yeah.
14: But the Baez homer happened while they're talking to the McGreevies, an extended visit with mom and dad. Wendy and Steve?
10: Wendy's been on this program.
14: Is that right?
10: Yeah. Remember that? Well, you might
14: was
10: not
14: I
10: have
14: here?
10: Been here. You might have been onboarding. But he was out playing golf and with his fiance and his mom. And apparently a nice ball striker really compresses it.
11: Really?
10: Yeah.
8: And Dusty Blake's relationship. That's a deep drive. Josh Baez. Okay, it wasn't a really bomb, but that's good for Josh Baez.
15: Man.
8: I love this boy. A young man, I should say. Oh, that is wonderful. And the draft class of 2021. How awesome is that? Oh, good for him. Okay, we got that run back.
10: How about that? How about that call of a home run? I kind of like that call of a home run.
14: Uh-huh. Move over John Smoltz. We got some analysis from Mom McGreevy.
10: Wendy, ball striker and friend of the program.
14: Tough break for McGreevy, too, because he got tagged for three runs on a ball that should have been caught.
11: Oh, yeah. I was thinking that,
14: all
11: too. Cost him three runs on his ERA. Vermeen's got to get out of the way on that. That's the outfielder's ball all the way. I think Walker had it until Vermeen jumped in front of him.
10: What do you think that is? Is that a noise thing?
11: Yeah, usually if the outfielder says anything at all, the infielder peels off.
10: Yep.
11: Anything at all, he says, you're gone.
10: And then the center fielder is El Capitan over the right fielder and the left fielder.
11: Yeah, yeah.
10: What if the left fielder and right fielder are going for a ball together?
11: It may have never happened in baseball history. Probably at some point it did.
10: But it might be nice to have a rule of thumb.
11: Yeah.
14: I wish we had audio of Edmonds calling off teammates. I said I got it. Jeez.
10: Here's a subtle one, and it features the Cardinals and Dodgers. Doug, 2013, Game 1. Let's take you back. And did it go extra innings? I think it did.
11: I don't remember.
10: John Jay is in center. Carlos Beltran is in right. And I believe it was future Cardinal Mark Ellis who was on third, and he's getting ready to tag. And Carlos Beltran basically has a very brief board meeting with John Jay while the ball's in the air and makes it clear it's in the best interest of the Cardinal organization for him to take it and throw it home. He does, even though he's the right fielder. Jay's the center fielder, and he guns down Ellis at home plate. Hello again, everybody.
11: Yeah. Yeah, in that situation, sure, the guy with the stronger arm, for sure. But I think we also forget sometimes they may not hear each other talking.
14: I think that's probably
11: you're
14: what
11: in
14: happened.
11: A stadium with 45,000 people screaming that you may not hear the guy. Or you're just so laser focused on the pop-up you don't even think anyone else is close, I guess.
10: That was nice. That's from Doug Glatt.
11: What was nice?
10: I don't know.
11: Your little rundown of the throw from Beltran?
10: I guess that's possible.
11: Okay, nice going.
10: But what about McGreevy's mother? Wendy, on the call.
11: Oh.
10: That was nice.
11: When she says, I love this boy.
10: What about you saying that your father likes the fact that the Cardinals are four games back?
11: Mm-hmm.
10: On September 2nd, and here we go. Tonight, the Cardinals throw who?
14: Quinn Matthews. And that is 1T.
10: For the record, it says TBD on ESPN.
14: Does it?
10: That's why I was asking. Whoever it is, TBD is going up against Yoshinobu Yamamoto.
14: I think during the broadcast, they even put up the slate and showed Quinn Matthews.
10: That's why I was surprised when I woke up this morning and saw TBD. I don't know.
14: We did run into this last week where the gambling sites had it wrong. So we'll, you know what this show will do? We will clarify.
11: Okay.
14: Quinn Matthews, two N's, Doug, 1T. Looks wrong every time I put it on the screen.
11: Yamamoto shouldn't be any problem. Line them up just to knock them down, fellas.
14: Whoop, whoop. Mm-hmm. They do seem to have the Dodgers number over the last couple. It's bizarre.
10: Pirates swept them, I think it was last year, won all six against them. Yeah. National League Central.
14: So if we could just face L.A., not just get in, Doug, but just face L.A., they got a shot.
10: Well, it's a bullpen game tonight and Matthews tomorrow. Snorting ants.
14: All right. I thought they put up a slate of Quinn on the mound or a graphic with him last night, but it's fine.
11: Does that mean Graceffo if it's a bullpen game?
14: I would think.
11: I think he's got potential to be a starter next year. If he can go two or three now, All you're asking these guys are 4 or 5 innings nowadays.
10: It's a bullpen game tonight.
11: Okay, stop yelling at us.
15: I'm a starter at heart.
10: Matt Holliday doing an impression of Trevor Rosenthal. Both FOTS.
11: Mm-hmm.
14: And then Lance Lynn admitting on foul, cards, fouls, cards territory with Cat. You want to be a starter, Doug, because you get paid more and you get 4 days off.
10: Yep.
11: Well, I wonder if the relievers will start to revolt when the starters go 4 or 5 innings and make $15 million a year, and they're pitching 4 times a week and making half that, if that.
10: So you think the relievers will go on their own strike?
11: I think there may be a revolution.
10: Nice.
11: I could see that.
10: You can revolt by texting in 314-399-9646. 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That's in the TMASL YouTube channel, and it's the Form Energy YouTube chat. 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Chairman Curtis standing by to take your calls at 314-974-0101. And of course, email in, because coming up on our polosplus.com dossier, we have the Design Air Heating and Cooling email of the day. 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Yesterday, Jackson, who was our winner?
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10: 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We welcome anything. There is no real guidelines. Personally, if you want my vote, Neurotic Story would probably work. Jackson tends to be swayed by that as well. The problem is, are you going to get Doug's vote, Martin's vote, or Chairman Kurt's vote with the Erotic Story? I don't know. I mean, if the story is that hot, maybe we go, unanimous. 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The next thing you know, you could be going to Rush, and you might have a brand new garage door the morning after at InsideSTL.com. That comes your way at 9:45. 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JR has a wonderful little story to share.
11: What's he got?
10: I'm going to just try to get better at teasing.
11: Okay.
10: But he got to witness something that was quite a sight and sound, for that matter, yesterday, and he is going to share that with us. Plus, take your 2-part questions on the upcoming blues season. That's brought to you by Mark Hanna of Evergreen Wealth Strategies. But at this moment, even though he's over there updating text inbox names for those who would like them at 314-399-9646, I turn it over to Jackson Bennett Burkett, who has our Listener of the Month announcement for August 2026. And just like with the email of the day at 10:55, we don't know who has won until Jackson speaks. Doug, it's time for Jackson to speak.
16: For August, our Form Energy Listener of the Month, who wins a sweet little Form Energy prize pack. I've said this gentleman has blue feet, and that remains true. Dirty Dan the Garbage Man.
10: Wow, he's now a Listener of the Month.
11: What did he do to earn that?
16: He had a great month.
10: There you go, Doug.
14: So able to overcome a suspension and still be listening.
10: Yeah. Is that the first time, Doug, in your database that somebody's overcome a suspension to win?
11: It's a real comeback story on his part. I'll unsuspend him now, but I am going to revoke his driving privileges after dark.
10: Mm. Oh, wow.
11: Yeah. He's not allowed to drive after dark, but no longer suspended coming off this victory.
10: Congratulations, Dirty Dan the Garbage Man. Jackson spotted your talents early on. Blue feet?
16: Yep.
10: He is celebrating right now in the Air Comfort Service text inbox. Let's freaking go. Fire me up. That's Dirty Dan the Garbage Man, Doug. That was sent with a lot of caps and a lot of O's on the go. And then he said, suck it, Doug, right there at the end.
11: Oh.
10: Right there at the end. Right there at the end. That just came in.
11: Well, the suspension log is still right here, right on my right side. Can be used again.
10: So I feel like we've got ourselves a Jim Dandy of a show. Plus, Stan Kroenke is now owning a baseball team with John Mozeliak as his general manager, and we've got ourselves an inevitable Cardinals-Angels World Series coming your way And when it happens, Doug, it'll be war in the streets of St. Louis, more than normal.
11: He's just going to buy everything and continue to drive us out of our minds.
10: So we've got that on the Polos Plus dossier. 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
1: Man, St. Louis got the Mr. Freeze.
0: How frustrated are we going to be if they wind up like a game or two games out of the wild card? When it feels like they've just given away so many this year.
2: The Philly game, the Arizona game.
0: Yeah. Well, I guess other teams could say the same thing, but I don't care about other teams.
2: Well, only four back, Doug.
0: Yeah, and that's something that Daddy likes.
2: Yesterday you said you need 19 and 5. Can I offer you 18 and 5?
0: Yeah, sure.
2: One taken care of.
0: That would do it.
3: There you go.
0: Line them up just to knock them down.
3: Those Rockies are waiting this weekend.
0: Mm-hmm. And what, the Giants after that? Is it?
3: Yeah. They lost last night 13-12.
0: Well, they tried.
3: By an E5. And that'll wrap it up. Mm-hmm. Let's get back to the hotel. Get on the apps. See what the word is. Get involved on the program. Chairman Kurt takes your phone calls, 314-974-0101. Those are the Callier and Thompson phone lines. The text inbox is brought to you by Air Comfort Service, 314-399-9646. And, of course, you can talk it over with other friends in the TMASTL YouTube channel. 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The Overbearing Sports Dad is making his presence known this morning. He says, so, ...
0: I don't care for the way it started. That's very much like, I just don't
3: Jackson,
0: care
3: which
0: for
3: one's
0: it.
3: Worth? Or so?
4: Ooh, boy. Probably, because that's not even a word.
3: So, all a guy has to do is pitch two or three scoreless innings, and Doug will pencil him in as a starter for next year? Good grief, how standards have fallen around here. It's from the Overbearing Sports Dad.
0: Well, he's done a little bit more than that. He's done considerably more than that. They did the same thing with Leahy and Palante last year. They weren't sure they could be starters, and they turned them into good quality starters. And they're going to need another one for next year, at least one. And Graceffo would be the leading candidate to be that guy. I don't know why that would be a controversial take. He's got an ERA this year of 2.90. He's pitched extremely well all year, and he can go more than one inning. I would think it might be logical to try to stretch him out and see if next year he could be a starter. I don't think that's the craziest move in the world. May not happen.
2: You like that 7-1, one loss record, don't you, Doug? Old
0: sure.
2: school, give me uh-huh. wins.
0: Yeah. Yeah, that means he's pitching in sometimes high leverage situations. Some of that also is because they yank the starters out before they can go the five innings to get the win.
3: It was a home run festival, Doug.
0: Yeah.
3: Thomas Ajayi, 2. Gone. And the Cardinals wound up with a Ramon Urias home run. Josh Baez hit his 6th. Ajayi with 2. He now has 3 on the season. And, of course, Jordan Walker goes yard as well. He now has 28 on the season. And he is sitting at 99 RBIs. I think he's going to get home.
0: The I think so.
3: Last Cardinal outfielder to have 100 RBIs is?
0: Last Cardinal outfielder, Jim Edmonds.
2: Probably not Holiday Beltran? Should have stuck with Holiday.
3: What's your answer?
0: My answer is Edmonds.
3: No.
2: Holiday.
3: Martin is correct, 2012.
0: Oh, okay.
3: 14 years since the Cardinals have had 100 RBIs.
2: Yeah. That's pretty telling.
0: It's not good.
2: Typically get a little more offense out of your outfield than that. He had a big night. 3 hits. What do you have? Single, double. He's pushing 30 doubles. Or has he got 30 doubles? 30 homers. Get to that 30-30.
0: Yeah.
2: I think he still leads him in stolen base.
0: I think he does.
3: Here's Ali Marmol on the home run festival at Chavez Ravine.
5: They did a really nice job today. There's some really good at-bats. And you have to against this club. They can pitch. They can hit. They can beat you a lot of different ways. So I like how our dudes came out swinging it today, man. Baez with the homer, Walker. I mean, that was hit well. And then Saggy with 2, drove in some other runs with Herrera. Walker had some good at bats outside of the homer. So it was a really productive day offensively. It was fun to watch.
3: I would imagine they won't have an offensive performance like that this evening or tomorrow. Yamamoto tonight, Cardinals currently with TBD. This is per ESPN.com.
2: I believe that is correct.
3: Oh, wow. You got an early morning confirmation.
2: Quinn is tomorrow.
3: And I think he will go up against Tarek Skubal tomorrow. So Doug Yamamoto tonight.
0: Line him up.
3: Skubal tomorrow. Cardinals with a bullpen start tonight. And they will try to sweep the Dodgers and Yamamoto and Skubal before they face similar competition when they go to Denver.
0: You know what I like about the Dodgers? I like Kyle Tucker making $60 million this year. He's hitting .227 with 11 home runs.
3: Nice.
0: 58 RBI, $60 million.
6: I love this boy.
0: Isn't that just absolutely grotesque and outrageous?
3: It's good for the Tucker family and their heirs and heiresses.
0: Yeah, that's about all it's good for.
3: Well, the Tam Avenue Capital Partners might knock on his door and see if he's interested.
0: Okay.
2: Feels like the player-owner battle, the impending lockout. The owners will put up a slideshow and have Kyle Tucker on there.
0: Yeah.
2: The Dodgers can just throw money at anybody. Did anybody, when he signed there for that money, did anybody think, oh yeah, he's a difference maker, that's going to get them?
0: They must have. I just wonder, was someone else offering $59 million a year and the Dodgers just beat him?
3: I think many owners around baseball are like, great, this is perfect. Here is Exhibit A. And then the trade deadline rolled around and the Dodgers got Skubal and they go, ooh, now it's Exhibit B. That's what I think. Yeah. My wife's nickname is Saggy, too. That's from former fan page moderator Neil Allen, Craig Paquette.
0: That's not a nickname anyone wants.
3: So you're saying Thomas
0: Saggy,
3: and JC's pissed?
0: Droopy. Yeah, those are not good nicknames.
3: You like Droopy the dog? You ever watch that cartoon?
0: I haven't seen it, no.
3: You haven't seen it, really?
0: I haven't seen it.
3: Jackson, you ever seen Droopy?
4: Yeah, he kind of talks with his jowls.
3: Yeah, kind of the original Debbie Downer.
4: Yeah. Oh, bother.
3: See, how about that?
4: That might have been Eeyore, but you get the
0: idea.
4: Yeah,
0: that's what Eeyore would say.
3: Doug, you make $60 million a year and deliver poor leads many times. Look in the mirror, geriatric. That's from Mr. Nipples.
0: Condo paid for, no car payment.
3: That's an unrelatable statement.
2: So you were dunking on people one day, Doug, and decided to bring that up?
0: I know, I'm not sure what brought that up. I was trying to understand what that meant. It's just a flex, I think.
3: Jackson, that's from our friend Notorious B.I.G., he goes by Biggie Smalls, and he had his condo paid for, and then he also paid off his whip.
0: Yeah, that's nice, to be debt-free like that.
4: Mm. The next line of the lyrics are a little tough for terrestrial radio.
0: Oh. Well, then don't play them.
4: Someone was tied up in a Brooklyn basement.
3: Yep.
0: Who was tied up?
4: I won't say.
3: Mm,
4: I'm getting cryptic. Very teasing.
3: Okay. You can call in, talk about who's tied up in the Brooklyn basement, 314-974-0101, Callier and Thompson phone lines. YouTube channel is TMASTL. 216 friends are in there, like the Jeffco Hunter, the overbearing sports dad who is, well, I'll tell you what, he's a Banny Rooster. TBD, but yeah, we're a playoff team. That's in the former
4: GM. MLB.com isn't update fast enough, doesn't have any bearing on whether the Cardinals are good or not. They're not, but they're
3: I think he's put you on his dance card this morning.
2: I think they're saying if you're a true playoff team, it's hard to be at this point where you're, if it's a big game, sure, your starting pitcher can't be TBD.
4: So now you're standing up, you're taking the side of the YouTube chat over me?
2: No, I'm just merely clarifying.
4: Okay.
2: I didn't state which side I supported.
3: Okay. STL Stab Chris says McGreevy is struggling.
0: Well, he pitched okay last night. He pitched really well last night. Uh-oh. If he'd have gotten a break on that pop fly to right, I mean, he gives up one run in five innings.
2: God, that ERA is creeping close to four. You know he just wants to keep it under four.
0: Gastelum has looked really good the last
3: several weeks. Yeah, where'd that come from?
0: Weeks.
3: Martin, the official pitcher of the 10th inning?
2: Yeah, he usually just comes out and loses the 10th.
0: Uh-huh.
2: He's been much better.
0: He really has been very good.
3: Talk college football. Oh. No one cares about the lame losers from Busch Stadium. It's from the 314.
0: Gosh.
3: And that was sent in caps for the record.
0: Okay. Nobody cares.
2: So let's talk college football and then open the text line that says, talk blues. And then you talk blues, talk city. Then you talk city, nobody cares. And we're back. It's a tremendous loop we're on. And then we say, let's talk fries.
3: Yeah, when it's all said and done, that's actually correct.
0: People do care about their fries.
3: I actually agree with
0: you. It hits home.
3: Yeah, I got that Chuck's Hot Chicken last night. And not only do I recommend the chicken, and they are not a sponsor, so this is payola. But, oh, are those fries delicious? Are they dipped in batter or something?
0: I don't know what they're dipped in.
3: They're dipped in batter or something. Ooh.
0: Okay.
7: Some french fries and gravy, sir.
2: Nice.
3: Gastelum was tipping pitches. It's from Josh Bob Bill, who shares a building with Keisha Gray in Tampa.
0: Tipping pitch. He gave up one hit.
8: Everything's just wet.
0: Okay.
3: Talk banana ball. It's from Mahomes' long body.
9: I have no idea. It could kill us.
0: Yeah. Pretty much.
3: Lindenwood going to be any good this year? That's from John Mardukas.
0: Well, if they can stay healthy, they might upset some apple carts.
3: Talk FCS football. We really like minor league sports around here. Doug, that's from Al in Dadeville, and he loves the Georgia Bulldogs. Watch this. Georgia.
10: 15-yarder for Bill.
3: And, well, we are in the part of the college football season where coaches hold the fan base accountable for their attendance. And Doug Kirby Smart was at his dais yesterday as the Bulldogs get ready to take on Tennessee State on Saturday at 2 p.m. The forecast is for the seventh level of hell of Dante's Inferno between the hedges. And here is Kirby Smart, just like Alan Dadeville. He loves Georgia.
11: It looks like a high temperature, maybe around 96 on Saturday. How do you think you guys are prepared for those conditions, you know, during your 2021 practices?
12: We've been in it. We've been in it more than we've been in years past. It's been really one of the hottest camps we've measured in terms of practices. We practiced outside and practices we practiced inside. We measure all the outside ones against previous camps, and it stood out to be probably the hottest camp we've had. So, you know, I always worry about our players, you know, being acclimated to a game-type atmosphere in that heat, because you don't ever play games a lot of times. We practice in it, but we did get to scrimmage in it, so I'll be interested to see as much about our players as I do about our fans and see if they can handle it, see if you guys can handle it. Y'all get out of that air conditioning, y'all come out there with us, see if y'all can handle 110 heat index and go up and down the field with 25 pounds of pads on. Think you'll be all right?
11: You can give me a sideline pass?
12: Absolutely. If you wear all the equipment, I'll give it to you. I'll put your ass out there.
0: Nice media chuckle.
3: Oh, yeah. Like the media chuckle.
0: You don't have to say much to get the media chuckle.
2: A little earlier, I think we had a media giggle. Mm-hmm. It was just one person that's going to...
3: Doug, would you like to see that blogger or podcaster out in the secondary
0: against
3: Tennessee State?
0: Yeah, I would enjoy that.
3: Turn your hips!
13: Yeah, well, can we make that the consolation, like the middle ground for these cupcake games, is that in the fourth quarter, the media has to play on defense?
0: Well, some of the media are quite old.
13: Or 17, 18-year-old.
0: Yeah, yeah. You know, it doesn't seem to be a whole lot in the middle.
13: Skinny-ass freshman from the Northeast. Mm-hmm.
3: Alan Dadeville's a bandwagoner. No respect for that fraud. That's from Drinkwitz's Belch.
13: I can assure you that Alan Dadeville is not a bandwagon Georgia fan.
0: I bet it really would be tough to be one of those big offensive linemen that doesn't come in and out of the game as much as the defensive players. 100-degree heat bearing down on you or playing everything. That would really be exhausting.
3: Tim, your two locks for this weekend, Louisville +7, UCLA -2.5, GG. That's from Stephen Time.
0: GG.
13: Good game.
3: Yeah,
0: that's what you said. Because didn't he have time to write good game?
3: On Poker Stars. But Jackson, that's what younger tykes say, right?
13: GG.
0: Yeah. Okay, stop it.
3: Stephen Time, who is the most aggressive, there might be, he's like the character, what was the character's name in The Big Short, Jackson? Is that guy's name?
13: Who played him? Christian Bale.
3: Christian Bale. Yeah. And he would drum in his office, and mm-hmm. he was shorting the mortgage market before the crash in 2008. That is Stephen Time in 2026 when it comes to the Missouri Tigers. This is his moment. Now, we can't hit all of our picks. He gave me UNLV against Memphis last week. By the way, Brandon Walker now says Memphis' head coach is going to be coaching the SEC next year, Doug. This is the overreaction world that we live in. Guy goes to UNLV, comes back, beats him as Memphis, and now he goes into one of the 16, most of which are some of the most premier jobs in the game. And that is the world in which we live. But with that all established, I had to track the picks from Spread Zone, which Riz and Stalter and I will record following this program, or after the morning after today. And I'm like, oh man, I went undefeated last week. Sweet. I gave the people Virginia. I'm buying stock on Virginia's over on their win total this year. Papers at 7.5. I'm buying low on Bo Prabula. And I gave him the over on USC, San Jose State. I'm like, yes, undefeated. And then I'm like, oh, and by the way, Riz, give me UNLV -4.5 against Memphis. And because, like, what do you call it, a mark-ass buster? I just took a random pick from the text line and I gave it out. I didn't go undefeated. Who do I blame? Do I blame myself? No, because that would be taking responsibility and accountability. And in this game, that's not what you do. You blame other people. So it's Jackson's fault.
4: My bad.
0: A lot of it's on you, which is unfortunate because up to this point, you've played a GG.
3: Doug, Louisville +7. They're going up against Hotty Toddy.
0: Okay.
3: That could get things going for Pete Golding real quick.
4: That's in Nashville, that game.
3: Neutral site. And that is where College Game Day is? Is that right, Papers? Do you know on that?
4: I don't think
3: so. No, it's not. Where are they, Chairman?
7: I thought they were opening up down in Baton Rouge.
4: Yeah, because that's a Sunday game. It's a Sunday game. That Louisville Ole Miss tilt. And then UCLA is at California. And they're laying 1.5.
2: And Clemson at LSU Saturday night, that'll be the Fowler-Herbstreit game.
4: Yep.
2: That makes sense.
4: 6:30 p.m. Well, kick.
3: Fighting Irish going up against Wisconsin. Martin, that's at Lambeau.
2: It looks to be
3: Sunday, right?
2: Yeah, but a non-heavyweight fight. Notre Dame favored by 20.5.
4: Yeah, Luke Fickle's days are numbered.
2: You can get in. Tickets as low as $190, $190 if you want to go to Lambeau on Sunday.
4: Why don't you go? Get hang out with Keith from South Milwaukee and get some kielbasa.
2: Some sausage.
14: Clemson's lost 3 straight openers.
4: Yeah, they always play big dogs to start the season.
2: Dabo's not conditioned yet for that run out of the tunnel.
4: Well, he doesn't have to at the other Death Valley. Good for his hamstrings.
0: You don't like him running down the hill leading his team out?
4: Leading his team out. He runs by himself.
2: Does South Carolina
4: Everyone wait. Everyone stay right up there until I reach the 50.
0: He doesn't do that.
4: That's what happens.
0: He runs to the 50-yard line before the rest of the team comes out?
4: Yeah, he goes out first.
0: Well, a lot of coaches run out first.
4: With their team behind them. With their team behind them.
2: You're saying there's always a gap.
4: It looks like when they do the freeze race in Atlanta.
2: They're trying to catch him.
4: Yeah.
3: Alan Dadeville wants a piece of Drinkwitz's belch. Mm. Yeah, bandwagoner. 2 years I had season tickets were Rick's last year and Kirby's first year. The good old days. Grew up 45 minutes from Athens. Throw on your Mahomes jersey and talk about that one time you went to Kansas City and forgot you loved the Chiefs. Al Dadeville fires back at Drinkwitz's belch.
15: Hey, I, Poppy, no.
3: Papers is right. That's from Jugs in D.C., who won tickets to Rush yesterday by winning the Design Air Heating and Cooling email of the day, the morning after at InsideSTL.com. Doug, it's hotter than a fire as a hell out there. What are we going to do?
0: I don't know.
3: Whew! Cats and
0: today
3: dogs.
0: Today it's supposed to get to
3: 98 degrees. Nick Lachey, Drew Lachey, and of course, Stan.
4: Hot as ever yesterday.
0: Looks like mid to upper 90s all week, and then possibly Friday it goes back.
2: Cools off to what, mid-90s?
0: Mid-80s, yeah.
3: What are you talking about? Oh, next Friday.
0: Yeah, that's what I got.
3: What are we going to do? Stay inside and snuggle?
4: Mizzou, Kansas.
3: Yeah, rock shop.
0: But you know what? Our cars started. We didn't slide off the road because we hit ice. We didn't fall. We didn't shovel
3: Doug
0: snow.
3: Doug Vaughn perspective.
0: None of that. None of that.
2: Folksy.
0: Remember that in January when it's 2 degrees outside and you can't hardly get here and there's snow everywhere. It's uncomfortable, but at least you can still do most of what you want to do.
3: What if you compress the ball on bent grass?
0: Well, play 9 holes instead of 18.
3: I can't. I'm getting ready for the Stiefel.
0: Well, okay. In your case, get a valet to hold an umbrella over your head as you golf.
3: Nice.
0: Thank you. Stay cool that way.
2: If you only play 9, do you have to enter your score of 9 holes?
3: If you play a minimum of 9, you can enter your score. You can even enter your score if you played 15. Well, how about that? Now, Jackson, we might be playing in a game where you need a gin on Friday. How are we going to handle that? And there might be cash at stake.
4: I'll say what I think my number is, and I'll take a stroke off. Then I don't know.
3: I don't want you to be at the bottom of the river.
4: I don't think
3: you've got too much going.
4: I've ever been in a situation where I've dazzled to the point where I need to be river bound.
3: They're going to put them in the river, Doug.
0: Mm. What size cement shoes do you wear?
4: I'm a 12.
0: Oh, wow.
3: So he's well hung, huh?
0: Is that the first thing that comes to your mind?
3: What else is
0: when you
3: that?
0: Hear someone's foot size?
4: Mm-hmm.
3: I think Dabo tripping and going ass over tea kettle on that dorky run would be the last true thing that would unite the country. That's from Alan Dayville. Do you think that would bring the country together if he fell down the hill at Clemson?
4: As long as he didn't get hurt. I don't want anyone getting hurt. But if he did fall and kind of really eat it, no.
3: And that would unite the United States?
4: As long as he got up and gave like a big thumbs up, then
2: who's
4: yes.
2: Your least favorite coach based in the state of South Carolina?
3: Wow, that's tough.
4: Race to the bottom.
2: Because you got
4: Shane,
2: Beamer.
4: Shane's worse.
2: And Shane Dabo Beamer. In Shane the Beamer's same worse. State.
4: Shane Beamer's worse.
3: I wear 14. Sup, Doug? That's from Eric in the Central.
0: You don't have to say sup, Doug. You don't have to.
2: GG.
0: You shouldn't have.
3: What a GG. 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
1: This is Jackson with a Sports Center update brought to you by Universal Windows Direct. The Cardinals win last night in Los Angeles. They play in LA again tonight, 9:10 p.m. first pitch. It's going to be a bullpen start with Gordon Graceffa likely being the first pitcher out. That was another Sports Center update brought to you by Universal Windows Direct. 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
2: It's wrong. About that?
3: Sounds friendly enough.
2: Papers has a reason.
1: Iggy yesterday on After the Morning.
2: Oh, yeah!
1: And I forgot about it.
2: He texted me last night like at 9:30, and I think I'd only taken the start of my sleeping pill concoction. Oh, just had snorted that one. And I thought he had texted the wrong person. And he wrote at 9:27. I mean, that's kind of the witching hour if you want to get me. There are a couple of hard ones in there tomorrow.
3: Oh, right out of the blue, he texted you that.
2: That's correct.
1: It's a nice text to get before bed.
2: And then I'm setting the over-under at 8.5. And all I had back was, wait. Doug spelled W-U-T. and he said the 11-song challenge on TMA.
3: You were supposed to remember that.
2: You're already exhausted by it as we're starting. And we're just. So did we do this at the beginning of the show and I just blew past it?
1: No,
2: okay, so he's going to be mad at you. You're going to be held accountable today on After the Morning After.
1: Yeah, well.
2: So I reckon. What is my
1: task?
2: You're
1: supposed to guess the year. He said that all of these would be past 82, which is, of course, your sweet spot.
2: That's right.
1: 0-1 with this first one. This one is not before 1982.
4: The Pretender's Kid, for those listening on the podcast or the YouTube that don't get to hear the music.
2: Because Jackson refuses to get fired.
1: Good. Yes. That is the act. Yes.
4: The song
1: is
4: correct. Kid. What is Kid? And it's The Pretenders. And
2: I recognized Chrissy Hynde's voice, but I never had really heard the song. So it's pre-82, Martin?
1: Yes.
4: I would think that's about 79-ish.
1: It's 1979.
2: So we're 0-1. I'll go on the rules of the game. I said to him, I said,
4: set
2: I might be able to do it.
4: Ken.
2: Yes.
4: And then the perfect song picked by
1: the first. This is the first song he sent me.
3: We're just supposed to guess the years? Is that
1: Tim
3: what
1: is, yeah.
3: Oh. Okay.
4: But the premise was 82 and beyond, and yet we're starting with 79.
1: Yeah, close enough.
4: Well, okay.
1: We can only go up from here.
3: Yep. So we got 10 more to go?
1: Well, I've missed the first one, so.
4: I think it's okay.
1: I think we'll be all right.
2: Get involved on this program, 314-399-9646. That's how you can text and save that number. And if you don't have a name saved, to be fully transparent with you, it reduces your chances of getting read. So get your name saved, request it politely, and my guess is Jackson Burkett is going to deliver for you. So just 314-399-9646. Iggy has just texted me to say, not year, just guess band.
3: Oh, okay.
2: All right, well, I truly was. I know I didn't say it, but I heard Chrissy Hynde's voice, right. So I knew we were pretenders.
1: There. All right, now we're 1-1.
2: All right, so there it is, Iggy's
3: that
2: rules.
3: Damn Strode.
4: Just guess band.
3: He's infected this program.
1: I didn't know what the rules were. That's on me.
2: 636 sends this in. Good morning, Papers. I would like my new name to be the little boy from Cottleville. Also, I'm an 8 handicap and would love to play you in a match at the Bluffs. And tell Doug congrats on the Tupac verdict. That is from the little Tupac boy from verdict. Cottleville.
1: I can take care of that. I can definitely give you a text name. We can work on hammering out a little time to go to the Bluffs.
3: But you don't go to a golf course to meet somebody you've never met before to start playing.
1: If it's the little boy from Cottleville, I do.
3: Well, do you know him?
1: Nah.
2: So Papers wants to take on all comers, huh?
1: I just like playing golf. Okay. I haven't played the Bluffs in years.
3: So you really will meet this fella at the Bluffs?
1: If we could work something out. If it all works
2: can we
1: out.
2: Get the gin taken care of? Can
1: next
2: we knock
1: year.
2: That out?
1: Next year. I tried paying for it this year. I tried.
2: What happened?
1: They said no. I wanted to pay with Apple Cash. I had like $45 of Apple Cash that I needed to use, and it said took Apple Cash. I tried it. Error. Try it the next day. Error. I said, no, okay, you know what? Screw it.
3: Someone hacked your account, took your 45.
1: No, they didn't take my money. I still have my Apple Cash, but they weren't taking it.
2: But we have a game on Friday. I've invited Papers to, and there really is a requirement that you have a gin because there will be cash. Doug, it's Fight Club. Nobody talks about Fight Club.
3: Oh, okay.
1: But then I can't. But if I do that, and then I get a gin right now, and I'm back entering scores in left and right, I'll be accused.
2: Then you'll have a gin. No, I get accused because then I bring a guest at Jackson's Club where the person doesn't have a gin, and then if we win, sweet, sweet cash. Now the next thing you know, I'm a problem, and I might go in the river too with you.
1: But I have a gin that just hasn't been updated in a year.
2: Post your scores.
1: Well, then I need to pay, and then they won't take my Apple Cash.
4: Did they send back, your money's no good here, son?
3: Yeah, can't you just give them a credit card?
1: Yes.
3: Why don't you?
1: Because I wanted to pay in Apple Cash.
3: But they didn't pay it, so give them a credit card.
1: Well, you're not getting
4: you're being stubborn.
1: I wasn't being stubborn. Their site wasn't working.
3: I bet I would have taken your credit card.
2: Get a gin, you effing grint! That's from Iggy's Medicare rep.
4: Your grint?
2: Grint, I believe, at a time it may still be a handicap service that people didn't have to pay for. And we had a tournament on the show a few years ago, Martin, called the TMA Fan Page Club Championship.
4: What could go wrong?
2: And some people wanted their grint handicaps to count. And I believe Iggy ran the tournament.
4: Again, what could go wrong?
2: And we decided that only gins were accepted, not grints. And then there was backlash to that decision. If memory serves, Doug, I don't.
3: No, I don't remember either.
2: Can I Venmo you $45 to take care of this?
1: I'll get it done.
3: Do you have Venmo?
1: Yeah.
2: Oh, yeah.
3: Well, why didn't you use that? If it said no to Apple, use Venmo.
1: I could just use my credit card. It's just annoying, and I just like to play golf. Like I don't like bet that often with my friends, and like the amount of money that I pay for a gin could be used to play another round of golf. And in my mind, that's
3: that
1: more
3: much?
1: Worth it.
3: What's it costing?
1: It's not like a crazy amount of money.
2: $39.95 for the year.
1: It's not like a crazy amount of money. It's just
2: that's
1: like
2: $3.25 a month.
1: Okay. To me, I think it's dumb that you have to pay to track how you play.
3: Yeah, like,
1: I think that's goofy.
3: I agree with that.
1: But I'll do it.
4: God, Jackson, I hate to see when members of the show start picking on you on the air. That's not cool, man.
1: Yeah, you hate it. I know you're over there. You're furious about it.
2: Either Jackson is turning into Iggy or it's time to leave the industry if one can't afford $45. That's from the Crestwood Coyote.
1: It's not about affording things. It's that there's a lot of costs in life, and $45 to track how I played seems silly.
3: Are you trying to tell us in a roundabout way that you're destitute?
1: No, I can afford to do it.
3: Okay.
1: Again, it's just like, would I rather play one more round of golf a year or track my scores?
3: Yeah.
2: Bro, that's from Doug Glatt.
3: We could have a fundraiser, a GoFundMe. I don't want...
1: Jesus Christ.
3: You got him with that one.
2: You got him. Isn't it nice to land one? It's usually Martin who lands them.
4: I think this is out of line. I stand with you, papers. But if you could, just clarify why you don't have a gin.
3: I wouldn't want to pay for a handicap either.
2: You poor ass. That's from the Warson Woods Wacko.
3: Well, they do have government assistance.
1: What am I supposed to say to that? It's not funny, nor is it, continue the conversation.
3: They may have government assistance programs for those who can't afford their own handicaps.
1: Okay, Jesus Christ. I'll just literally do it right now. Everyone can shut the hell up.
2: Oh, right, well, sometimes it takes that to get legislation through.
3: Some outside pressure.
1: Right. I'll pay this amount for the last month and a half of gold.

0: Southern California.
1: It really is unbelievable. Of all the teams he could buy, the fact that it's a team currently being run by John Mozeliak.
2: Right.
1: And with a personal services contract to Alberto, it is fascinating. He tried to buy the Dodgers about 10 years ago. Remember that? So I think it was probably always on the radar.
2: Just in the last 5 years, he's won an NFL Super Bowl, he's won a Stanley Cup, he's won an NBA championship, and a Premier League. Just in the last 5 years.
1: But you think all of that doesn't satisfy him when he sees the Battlehawks draw over 30,000? You think that nicks him a little bit?
2: I think so. He probably says, well, let's forget this thing about L.A. and move back.
1: It is crazy. Now, Mozeliak's position is, I believe, through December. Do you stay on to the transition? Does Kroenke come and start cleaning house? Don't know.
2: Well, the people that work for him don't seem to dislike him as much as the people in St. Louis do.
1: You're talking about Kroenke.
2: Yeah.
1: I think the staff at Rams Park had some stories about, you know, cutting corners and limiting health insurance. And so I don't think the rank and file, as we like to call it, always enjoy. I don't know if that's changed, but I know at the time the rank and file were big fans of how he operated things. I did see Mike Trout's quote. I'm excited. Look at the track record. It's there. And then the world has changed dramatically.
3: Yeah, it really has.
1: Where Enos is now hailed as a great team owner.
0: Doug, here is John Mozeliak talking about his new boss, Stan Kroenke.
2: Okay, let's hear it. Hit the lever, pal.
4: When I first came here, I spoke with Artie, and he had mentioned that this was a possibility. But to learn it this morning from Molly, I was definitely surprised, but it wasn't a shocker. And, you know, I think it's exciting news for everybody. I think, change is what I came in to try to start doing, and I wasn't thinking that it would be at the very top, but we've certainly been working our way through the organization. But, look, we now know there's going to be new ownership here, and as far as our day-to-day jobs, we're going to keep doing what we're supposed to do and keep working to the future.
2: His voice sounds a little different, doesn't it?
0: I kind of agree with you on that.
1: And I didn't know if it was sped-up audio or if he'd just been out for a brisk walk.
0: Just for my TikTok algorithm. And a Jim Hill report, by the way. Jim Hill's still out there.
2: Is he really?
0: He was doing the stand-up on the front end of the story that I sent papers this morning.
2: Gosh.
0: And he was in Rocky?
2: I think so, yeah.
0: But God, how old do you think Jim Hill is?
1: He's got to be about 80.
2: Yeah, he's got to be. About
0: 80. God bless him.
1: I think he turned 80.
0: And I have to tell you, he looks the same.
2: Does he?
0: Yeah. Martin, he turns 80 on October 21st. How about that?
1: He'd be a good surprise, guess. Okay, Jim.
0: Yeah. From Rocky? Or was he in the best one, Rocky IV? I don't know.
2: I don't know. Stu Nahan.
1: I was
2: going to
1: say, Stu was always in those shows. Local L.A. sports guy.
2: Mm-hmm. Well, I guess if you're a player on that team, you welcome this one of the richest men in the world buying your team.
0: Well, that's what Mike Trout said. Here is the legendary Angels outfielder when asked about the developments yesterday with Stan Kroenke buying the team from Artie Moreno.
5: You have to start. And you look at the farm system, I think it went from like 30th to 14th or something. So you can build off that. And you know, I think, bringing new ownership in, they're probably excited to get this thing, flipped around.
6: You talked about wanting to win here. Does this news kind of maybe give you like that vision of how you can get there?
5: No doubt. It's obviously been frustrating the last, I don't know how many years it's been, but to hear the news like this, it's, like I said, I'm super excited to have this, change and, yeah.
7: Do you feel kind of like more rejuvenated, like fresh start and what's ahead of you?
5: It's just, I think, I haven't talked to Artie at all, but I think seeing the reaction from the fans and some of the guys and just the whole vibe, I think it was needed for a fresh start. I think, I think the biggest thing is, getting that feeling of, getting that winning culture back and having that vibe in the clubhouse.
2: How about Artie Moreno's investment? In 2023, he paid $183 million for the
1: 2003.
2: Yeah. 2003. $183 million. Sells it yesterday for $4
0: billion. We got to buy a baseball team today.
2: Oh, we could scrape together $183 million.
0: Tam Avenue Capital Partners kind of have a lot of cash.

0: calls.
1: Yeah. Man, he made darn near $4 billion in 23 years off that.
0: And a lot of winning baseball in between.
1: Probably had a great time as being the owner, being a big shot, traveling with the team if he wanted to.
0: I don't know one person who could say more times in one interview as Mike Trout just did. That's from A-Dub 820.
1: Okay, don't get angry.
2: So my sense there is that he really just doesn't care. Like, it doesn't really change his life. The new owner doesn't mean that they're team tomorrow or next year.
1: Point in his career, he's got everything he could possibly want.
2: I think Enos is now just ahead of Steve Cohen as the richest MLB owner.
1: He's ahead of Cohen?
2: I believe so.
0: I'll call it now, guys. Buy stock in the Angels. I hate the guy, too, but he is pretty notorious for winning championships shortly after acquisition. That's from the Flat Avenue Boy.
2: Now, when the news broke yesterday, I think the reaction was predictable because there is still a lot of hatred for the guy. He clearly won. Mm-hmm. He got what he wanted. His Rams team is, again, a favorite to win this year, the Super Bowl. He's got all his other teams that he couldn't own. I think it's fascinating that it's the Angels with Mozeliak, with a Pujols connection. But there's nothing, I think, to be butthurt about him now. Like, I just...
1: Yeah, it's too late.
2: It's fun to talk about. I chimed in on it. It's a fascinating topic. Remember, he couldn't own the Nuggets and Lanch because that's cross-ownership in a market where there's an NFL team. So they took care of that real quick, Doug, and he doesn't own the team.
1: Yeah, his wife.
2: His wife does.
1: Got nothing to do with him anymore.
2: Clean that up.
1: But you do get tired of just being angry at him. I do anyway.
0: Angels-Cardinals World Series in 2028. That's from Captain Falcon.
1: I don't know. The Angels have got nothing. The Angels are a bad, bad team. They don't have much on that roster.
2: My guess is that Mozeliak never had any... never meetings or... I bet he never met Stan in his St. Louis time because he wasn't really around much. But I bet you he knows Kevin. I had to guess.
1: Oh, yeah. I would think he would. I'm sure their paths crossed at some point.
0: My take. Artie Moreno knows the salary cap is coming and doesn't want to spend to the new floor. Kroenke knows the value of sports team or teams, baseball teams, will grow even faster once the cap is implemented. Kroenke wins again. That's from the Hunchback of Vaughn Castle, who also says, what happens if Kroenke hires Pujols and Molina? I kind of want to have that to happen to see the reaction around here. That's the Hunchback of Vaughn Castle.
1: Yeah, I saw people speculating about that.
0: Jokes on Kroenke. We have a minor league football team based out of Dallas here. Uh-huh. That's from Alan Dadeville.
1: That can't feel very good if you're Stan. You can't like that at all. When you see 20, 25,000 people go to a Battlehawks game, it's got to really rub them the wrong way.
3: So we did win?
1: Feels like it, yeah.
3: I mean, he is hosting the Super Bowl with a team that's expected to win it in his building that he built and owns and has a tenant that's also an NFL team that's going to host the Olympics, too. And he just bought another baseball team in L.A. and won a EPL championship and an NBA championship.
1: Loser.
3: Stanley Cup.
1: Mm-hmm.
2: How about a predictionary? Is Mozeliak...
3: the Battlehawks trump all that?
1: I think it does.
2: Is Mozeliak part of the Angels in 2027? Or is he just kind of serve out this contract that he's under right now and they kind of start fresh?
1: I bet he stays.
2: In some capacity. So just even a advisor to the owner, advisor to
1: he's
2: the
1: not
2: president.
1: Old enough to just shut it down
2: completely.
1: Well, I'm completely.
2: Not... Well, but the question I have is, would it be his choice? Would the Ram, with Kroenke's group coming in, say, we're good here. We'll take it from here. Thanks, John.
1: Yeah, they may. But if I was him, I would think
2: for
1: that's
2: sure.
1: a dream situation.
2: Well, I would draw it up, too, that I'm a consultant, special advisor. I'm not going to do the day-to-day. I'll hire Randy Flores from the Cardinals to be the GM, and then I'll just stick around and show
3: and
2: up.
3: Play Riviera?
2: Yeah, and just show up at certain games. I mean, Mo's pretty savvy. He could probably have a meeting with Enos or his people, kind of sell him on the vision.
1: Yeah.
2: I don't feel strongly, but I'm going to say yes, that he'll be part of it.
1: Yeah, I think he will, too.
0: Doug, don't you agree that Kroenke's kind of hot for an older guy?
1: No.
0: That's from the total.
1: No, I don't agree with that at all.
2: Anybody ever thought that?
1: He's kind of hot. I did read that one of his goals in life was to be able to dunk a basketball at age 50, and he did that.
3: What about?
1: I guess he was a pretty good athlete in his day.
3: $4 billion.
1: Yeah, that's even better than dunking a ball.
4: I'll need to see a video of that.
3: Paper short in the market.
4: Yeah, in a major way.
1: Well, his son was a heck of a player. Supposedly, he was a good athlete in his own right.
4: How tall is he?
2: Who, Enos?
4: Yeah. 6'3"?
1: I don't know. I don't know if he's that tall.
0: Announce Navarro from the Rapids. St. Louis needs to steal one back from a Crocky.
3: That's from the 314. So when you combine the Battlehawks and Navarro, now how do you look at it?
1: Feels about even.
2: And they stole one of Stan's soccer players for $12 million. So again, he gets the money, Doug.
1: Uh-huh.
4: Josh is 6'4" in the picture. And that after the Nuggets NBA championship, he looks about 4 to 5 inches shorter. So 6 feet tall, dunking at 50.
1: That's what he said.
4: Doesn't pass the smell test from this side of the dais.
1: Well, he may have been an inch or two taller 40 years ago. 30 years ago, however old he is. He's, what, 80 now, isn't he?
4: Yeah, about that.
2: Well, they could have hired Albert last year, and they didn't. People worried that he... I mean, I think it's more playful than anything. Oh, they could hire Molina to be the bench coach, Doug.
0: My take? The NASDAQ 100 stock market index would have been worth $6.5 billion. So the Angels' return was fine, but nothing better than a broad basket of U.S. tech stocks over that same time. Every American can afford to buy. That's just food for thought. Doug, that's Big R and St. Chuck.
1: Is that his first text ever?
0: No.
1: It's about Martin, buying the NASDAQ?
0: Text on it.
1: Okay.
0: Yep.
2: Big R is different. There was Big Racist. This is different.
3: That's correct. I don't believe Big Racist is active here at 101 ESPN.
2: I think once you earn that moniker, you decide to lay low.
0: Sean McVay and Cliff Kingsbury on the Rams sideline this year. Ooh, L.A., L.A. Oh, no, I'm sorry. Ooh, la, la. Les Snead is definitely hot, too. That's from Eric in the Central West End.
1: Stop it. Knock it off.
2: Based on a text audit, I think Eric from the Central West End might have to start doing his power rankings of best-looking coaches across all sports.
1: Yeah. I'm sure he'd be happy to do that.
0: If Crocky spends more than 45 minutes a year thinking about his MLS team, I'd be surprised. That's from Hunchback of Vaughn Castle.
1: Yeah, he's got the Colorado, is it Rapids? Or?
3: Maybe you haven't heard about the Navarro deal?
1: Probably not.
2: I was told at the end of every month he would get a spreadsheet, and it had all of it, whether it was the wine, the real estate, the Rams, whatever, and at the bottom it would talk about what the return, what the profit was that month. It was never, are we in first place, second place? It was always about how much did they make. That's his game. That's the ultimate game.
1: Yeah, right? That's how you get to be a billionaire, I guess.
2: You just have to wonder a little bit, though. If they got to L.A. and he said, all right, Les, put the hammer down, Les. Let's go for it. We're in St. Louis. We're like, oh, we got Austin Davis quarterback.
1: Yeah,
2: great story.
1: Be nice if we had an empty building so we could convince the NFL we got to get out of here.
2: Yeah, we got Nick Foles.
3: Speaking of well hung. Your thoughts, 314-399-9646. You can share them also, though, in that Form Energy YouTube chat. Boy, every time I look in there, the overbearing sports dad's active. Hey, guys, don't forget to mention the pro lacrosse team that he owns. Yes, that really exists. Don't want to make the nerds feel left out. That's from the overbearing sports dad. So he's at war with Carlos Spicy Wiener, who played college lacrosse and coaches lacrosse. And so that was a shot at Carlos Spicy Wiener in the 4 minute. Am I right, Chairman Kurt? You're nodding? That's a correct read on what I just read? That's a correct read on what I just read. Think about that, Doug. Correct read on what I just read.
5: And okay. it's correct because he is an owner of the Colorado Mammoth.
3: Wow.
1: Oh, gosh. He's also the largest property owner in America, I think. Private property owner. He owns enough land that's like the size of a state if you put it all together. A pretty big state.
2: I will say he has let that Rams Park, which is now the Lou Fews Academy, remember he could buy it for a dollar. I think he's let that sort of slide.
3: That was all right.
2: As I think it's just he hasn't acted on it. And so it's continuing to function as the Lou Fews Academy. But he has the legal right, I believe, for $1 to buy that property. And he could and then kick everybody out. Turn around and sell it.
1: He owns SoFi in Inglewood. He owns Ball Arena in Denver. Dick's Sporting Goods Park in Commerce City, Colorado. Emirates Stadium in London. And Illich Gardens Theme Park in Denver. Roughly 60 million square feet of personal property around the country.
3: why don't we buy some land today and then get the baseball team?
1: 2.7 million acres of ranches across the U.S. and Canada. I hate this guy.
0: Doug, Tom Bogert has not confirmed the Navarro deal. They have until the end of the day to complete it. It's from the 314.
2: Yeah. And I told you this, Tom Bogert, when it comes to MLS, he's batting 1,000. So it's pretty safe.
0: Oh, man, I love Carlos Spicy Wiener's work. It sucks to find out he's a dork. That's from Man Bay 2004. Now, why did we find out he's a dork? He played college lacrosse, Doug.
1: You can't be a dork if you're playing college lacrosse.
2: Well, the boys'
1: game, it's a rough sport.
2: Boys' game is physical.
1: Yeah. It is. It's a rough sport. You guys ever play any lacrosse at all?
3: Probably like on a Nintendo.
4: I played a little in middle school.
1: Never played it all. I'm not sure it was even
2: really
1: a thing.
2: Big on the East Coast.
1: Yeah,
2: it's made it's big now here.
1: I'm not sure it was a thing. You know what else wasn't a thing way back when was
2: new segment papers way back
0: and
2: when
0: this nostalgia merchant?
4: Yeah.
1: Was boys volleyball. Boys didn't play volleyball in high school when I was there.
4: Wasn't a sport they'll do. Boys volleyball.
1: Yeah,
4: but I had some friends at different schools who did play it. Looks like fun.
1: It is a lot of fun. It's a great sport.
2: What were some of the,
1: was just for girls.
2: Some of the Ledoux sports, like play snooker at halftime or lunch. And
1: snooker.
2: Buy cards.
1: They'd buy some stocks.
2: Instead of being on the baseball team, what are you on? I play a lot of cards.
4: You know, you're Gin the Rummy. One who went to the private school.
1: No! Gin Rummy.
2: But
1: barely,
2: Ledoux,
1: though.
2: Ledoux trumps that. I was on your side. I was on your side.
4: Yeah. MICDS, that would be more in the playing snooker at halftime.
0: That's what they do?
4: Or John Burroughs, actually.
0: They play snooker at Burroughs. So John Hamm played snooker. Ezekiel Elliott played snooker.
4: And that's just pool?
0: Doug?
4: Isn't it like bumper pool?
1: Oh, I had a bumper pool table in the basement as a kid.
4: Yeah?
1: It was fun.
4: Sure. I'm not even positive what snooker
2: papers,
4: is.
2: I was on your side, and I wasn't going to read it, but my son Sheldon said, geez, tell him to just pay the $45.
4: That
2: was
4: about
2: your, you did.
4: Just
2: did.
1: Okay. How'd you pay it?
2: You did.
0: Oh, you got your gin?
4: Yeah.
0: Game on.
4: Yep.
1: Did you give him a credit card?
4: Mm-hmm.
2: You got kind of browbeat into that, didn't you, son?
4: Well, I don't want to put them in a tough spot.
0: I don't want to go on the river. It's a three-day weekend. Pony, yeah. P-O-N-Y. You ain't got no alibi. And then Rock Chalk Jayhawk next Friday?
4: Yeah.
0: We got big things going around here. Yeah. We got the Cardinals back in the playoff race?
4: It's our time.
0: Yep.
2: Crocky can't ruin our fun. We got a three-day weekend coming up.
0: Yep. Carlos Spicy Wiener has issued a statement in response to his nemesis, the overbearing sports dad, who was mad at Doug yesterday over something to do with youth sports, but I don't remember what it was. Carlos Spicy Wiener says, I've been called a lot of things over lacrosse, but didn't have dork on the bingo card. What non-contact sport did that guy only make it JV for? That's from Carlos Spicy Wiener. Okay. And he has responded to the overbearing sports dad, who was very active in the Form Energy YouTube chat this morning. Well, we'll let him go. We'll let him go.
1: Maybe that could be an interesting segment where we bring in listeners to yell at each other.
0: Dorks and nerds being associated to lacrosse? Sounds like the poors are upset at some ad man the madman. Do you have to have cash money, Doug, to play lacrosse?
1: Yeah, I don't think the poors play a lot of lacrosse.
4: It's expensive.
1: Well, it's just a stick and a helmet, isn't it?
4: But both of those are quite expensive.
2: They then what happens is, because my daughter plays, and then you start to travel, and your team signs up for a little match out in Delaware, Doug, so you just whip over to Delaware and lose 13-1.
4: Right.
2: And then the next week, you're going to whip over to Maryland after coming back from Delaware, and you get your teeth kicked in again.
0: Mm.
2: But I believe the coach, when encouraging you, in fact, requiring you to stay at a certain hotel, Doug.
1: Oh, yeah. So they get a cut.
2: I think there might be some YOLA going on.
4: Oh, yeah. And also, that stick is multiple pieces. Shaft is one part, and you got the head of the lacrosse, like the where you catch the ball. And all
1: how
4: that.
1: Much can it cost?
2: A couple good hundred? Stick be a few hundred,
4: Yeah, and then the helmet is expensive, and shoulder pads, cleats, and then that's before travel cost and team cost. And it's almost never school-sponsored.
2: Fun sport to watch.
1: Yeah.
0: I don't know about lacrosse, but most poorers can afford a gin. Most. It's from the Worsham Woods Wacko, and he's not letting go, to be honest with you.
4: I don't know what you want from me. I paid for it. I just did it.
0: So you got a gin now.
4: Mm-hmm.
3: Let's look up and see when the last time a score was posted.
4: I just put in my most three recent scores.
3: God bless America.
4: Yep.
2: What's that number? 82-ish, 81-ish.
4: I think 7-8 is the number.
3: All right. Probably be a course 10. Okay. Here we go. Here we go. Let's go.
2: You shoot low 80s, typically?
4: Yeah, in that range.
0: So Lex bros are all a bunch of Chads and Brads.
3: That's from Trung, Manchurian candidate. A first round pick of the Rams with Marshall Faulk in his prime.
1: And lacrosse players' names are likely to be Chad or Brad?
3: Per Trung, Manchurian candidate. Okay. Yes.
2: I think that was true early on when you'd go to Johns Hopkins to play and everything East Coast.
1: Syracuse, maybe.
3: Duke had a prominent program.
2: Got nicked.
3: Overbearing sports dad is back. Doug, now we're just going. Now it's off the rails, unfortunately. So now we're calling lacrosse a contact sport. Is that to make one feel better about being cut from hockey and football? It's from the overbearing sports dad.
4: Gosh. Absolutely a contact sport. If you're an attacker, you're getting hit with a six-foot-long pole.
1: It's really a contact sport for the poor goalie, yeah. Who sometimes they don't wear leg pads.
4: They don't wear leg pads.
1: I've seen some girls at warm.
4: Sure.
1: Why in the world you wouldn't give a goalie a leg pad?
4: Yeah.
1: Why don't they always just fire it really low and the guy run to get out of the way? Bouncing Boy, I don't want to say that.
4: Bouncing it is the way that they teach the young kids how to shoot.
1: Why wouldn't they give the poor guy the leg pads?
4: You have to bring it up with big lacrosse.
2: Doug, that's the extent of my knowledge. I like to just yell, shoot it low!
4: Yeah.
1: Why wouldn't you?
2: Skip Irwin would yell in the Mizzou press box, play action! Run some play action! And the entire press box is looking around. There's an older gentleman in the front row with a credential somehow, and he would be yelling, play action! Do some play action! That's me, Doug, at lacrosse saying, shoot it low!
1: Yeah. I would think the goalie would be running to get out of the way. I'm not going to save that.
0: Boys, I can tell you girls' dance isn't cheap. We are really close to putting Mrs. Swinghaven board member on the OnlyFans to help with the payments. That's from the Swinghaven board member. Doug, it's always good to supplement your income in a wide variety of ways, and if OnlyFans is an option, I say we do it.
1: Yeah, go for it. I don't know what sport isn't expensive nowadays. I guess basketball, maybe, but even that, if you're on the AAU circuit, I'm sure they're traveling all the time.
2: What does that conversation sound like? We're going to sit Mama down tonight after supper, and we're going to talk about her starting up an account to pay for all this club stuff.
0: Warsonwood's Wacko is 100% a Grint guy. That's from Mr. Licks, and they continue going back and forth. Doug. Well, just a lot of wars here, and that's unfortunate because the Cardinals are just four games back of a playoff spot on September 2nd, and they will have TBD going up against Yoshinobu Yamamoto and then Quinn Matthews against Tarek Skubal as the Cardinals will shock the world, sweep the Dodgers, and head into Denver on a hot streak to take on the red-hot Rockies.
1: Well, that's where we are. Hopefully this club can just stay. If we can just stay hot, Tim, we got a chance to make the wild
3: to win the baby. Jeremy Rutherford is going to get you ready for the Blues season. Plus, he's got a wonderful anecdote about what he got to experience yesterday, taking your two-part questions. 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How do you win the email of the month? You accumulate the most wins over the course of the month. Yesterday, Jugs in D.C. got the first win. There will be 21 competitions this month. There are 20 left. I would say if you win four emails of the day, there's a good chance you're going to have a brand new garage door. That's kind of what I think the sweet spot is. So send your emails in. Rush tickets and a brand new garage door. Why not? The morning after at InsideSTL.com. Tales of Sapphos will claim my vote most likely. Jackson may be swayed. Doug, you like a good dad joke usually. That
1: yeah,
3: can get
1: sure.
3: You.
1: I enjoy that.
3: Martin, anything that really gets your vote historically?
2: Maybe hitting the hole quicker.
3: So you like a midge style.
2: Yeah, I'm a big midge fan. Mm-hmm. Some of them get a little wordy and then I kind of zone out and then I forget who it was from or how it started. So maybe just not, they don't have to be succinct, But maybe just tighten them up a little bit.
3: I think what I've noticed is when we have a big prize on the line is that people get away from the game they played that brought them success when there wasn't a prize on the line. And then they get a little wordy. Play your game. That's what Herb Brooks was saying at the end against the Soviet Union. Play your game.
1: Okay.
2: The skipper would say, don't get spooked.
3: That is what he would say.
2: In the big moment, a guy would get spooked. Yeah, man, that's about Soup, man. He does not spook at all. So don't get spooked. Yeah. Play your game.
3: That's right.
1: Is it possible to put a word limit on it or a time limit?
3: Chairman, would you like to count words? And he says no.
1: Once you start reading, we could hit a stopwatch here, and after you get to about 40 seconds, say, all right, that's enough.
5: I won't be counting, but I'll give it the eyeball test.
1: Okay.
2: What's the percentage over the past month, Chairman? Emails that have been read on the air that are Ken-related.
5: Oh, God.
2: 60 to 70%.
5: Oh, I would take the over.
2: Over, okay.
1: That damn Strode. That could be the name of that show.
5: That damn Strode?
1: Mm-hmm.
3: Carlos Spicy Wiener has now entered the Form Energy YouTube chat, and he's just going heads up now. Now they're just taking it to the Form Energy YouTube chat, and away we go. Not understanding that lacrosse is a full contact sport and saying everyone, quote, stands around, may be the most moronic thing I've ever read. So he went to chase down the overbearing sports dad, and now they're going at it in the Form Energy YouTube chat.
1: Okay.
3: If you want to watch two guys go at it, go to the TMASTL YouTube channel and hang out because friends have gathered and there are 271 are in there like Smokey Joe, the never-ending wipe, Adman the Madman, and then the heads-up battle this morning, the overbearing sports dad and Carlos Spicy Wiener. We'll take a break. Jeremy Rutherford's coming up on the Polos Plus dossier in studio at 8:45. We've got a huge Design Air Heating and Cooling email today coming your way at 9:45. 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
3: Oh, my God. Big Ed Todd and the Monsters.
2: Oh, I love this.
3: Big Ed Todd and the Monsters. This is an all-timer, Doug. I was listening to their live concert. Was that from Red Rocks this weekend?
1: I don't know where
2: big
1: it was.
2: Colorado band.
3: No, Red Rocks, big time. I think they might be coming here in October. I got this one. All day. I got to be honest with you. I might just settle in and listen to the whole damn thing. Doug, do you recognize this one?
1: No.
3: Papers, where are you?
4: Never heard it.
3: Predates
2: really?
3: You.
4: Yeah,
3: I never heard it.
2: So all you have to guess is the band?
3: That's all I'm doing?
4: Corn Diggs.
3: All right. Yeah, Big Ed Todd the Monsters. But this is my sweet spot because I'm in high school, college. Yeah. 90,
4: is it? 93. It's
1: yeah. Nice. Is he Lionel Richie still in the hospital here?
3: Still in the hospital?
1: Yeah. As of yesterday, he was.
3: This can just be the soundtrack for the segment, Martin. You're not going to object. What about the guitar riff? Oh, Bill.
2: Right there, a little hint of Toad the Wet Sprock.
3: Doug, do you hear the hint of Toad the Wet Sprock?
1: Just barely. Just a smidgen.
3: And what is this song about, Martin?
2: I don't know. Bittersweet. Surrender. All right, Doug, I'm going to look that up while you read the wild card standings.
1: All right. Well, we're four out right now with 23 to play.
3: Okay.
1: So, and we figured yesterday they need 19 wins out of the last 24.
3: Operating on the premise that at that time that the Padres and Diamondbacks would go at worst 13-11.
1: Mm-hmm.
3: At least one of them would go above 500. They had 24 left. Well, guess what? The Padres lost last night to the
1: sure
3: Reds.
1: Did.
3: The Diamondbacks lost last night to the Phillies.
1: Yes, they did.
3: Here we go. The things that we need to have happen are happening. And tonight, TBD will take down Yoshinobu Yamamoto. And tomorrow, Quinn Matthews will say, I'll return to California and I'll beat Tarek Skubal.
1: Why wouldn't they?
3: Thank you.
1: This club is built for a playoff run.
2: Joshua Baez, six of his nine hits, Doug, have been home runs. Hit his sixth last night.
1: Yeah.
2: With Mrs. McGreevy on the call.
3: Yeah.
2: Cards hit five. So JC, who's trying to, and Ollie didn't like my use of the word audition on Sunday. And instead of it being an audition, Doug, it's a chance for them to show what they can do. I mean, that's an audition. But yep. So JC, who was buried in Memphis, I think is trying to make a statement for next year. Not to be a starter even, but to just be a regular on this club.
1: Yeah.
2: And even that Ramon Arias, I got to say, he's done a decent little job when he's played. They're piecing it together. Last night, Fermin was at second. So JC was at short. And Ramon Arias at third. That's your playoff push right there.
1: I think so. It is handy to have a guy like JC who can handle shortstop.
3: Big Ed Todd the Monsters, not Toad the Wet Sprocket. Martin, they're frustrated.
2: I think we established the song.
1: Seems like he really stepped in it.
2: The song was Big Head Todd, and then that little interlude in the middle reminded me of Toad the Wet Sprocket. Carry on. Oh, by the way, Bitters.
8: I like when you call me a boy pig.
2: AI tells us the song Bittersweet by Big Head Todd the Monsters explores the transition from the idealized romantic fantasy of a young relationship into the sobering mundane reality of a long-term domestic life.
3: Oh, so it's about marriage.
2: Bittersweet.
1: Sounds like it, yeah. Rest in peace, Stan. Stan. Can't even finish the last end.
2: So Ken is really putting Tim to the test with his music challenge. So far we've done the Pretenders Big Head Todd. This is. I think it'd be harder to mention what hat did Ken wear on day 42.
3: Yeah, Doug's tracking that. He writes it down every day.
1: He believes there are people out there writing down every single day what hat he's wearing.
2: And then at the end of this stretch, he will say, "What? what was I wearing on day 41 or 38? And you have to, if you guess it correctly,
1: you get
2: his, your choice of hats?
1: Your choice of his used hats.
0: Doug, 90s classic. Morning light fills the room and I rise and she pretends she's sleeping. Wow, what a line. That's from Stepdad Gary.
1: Mm. Okay.
2: Think about it.
1: Well, I'm thinking about it right now. From Stepdad Gary.
0: People need to lay off Jackson today. Now that he paid for his gin, he's going to have to unsubscribe from Derek Grimm's OnlyFans page just to make ends meet. Hang in there, Ace.
1: Buck Grimm? Look at my hoop.
2: Grimm's.
0: From the St. Charles Hermaphrodite. I didn't know that he was on there.
1: Anybody know about how many OnlyFans pages there are? Is it in the millions?
0: Jackson, do you have that ready?
16: Questions. What kind of questions?
1: I just wonder.
16: Do you think I just have that like back in my pocket?
1: Well, I just kind of was thinking out loud.
16: Yeah, type that into that Hubbard machine right
1: okay,
16: there.
1: Okay,
5: 4.6 million.
1: 4.6 million. They can't.
0: Is that right, Chairman?
1: That's what it said. They can't all be making money.
5: Active creator accounts. There's 4.6 million.
1: 82 new ones every day.
0: And Derek Grimm opened his up.
16: I didn't know who that is.
0: He needed to jump when Tyus said, and he came into the lane.
16: Okay.
0: He also won a championship with the Swarm, Martin.
16: If you're going to come at me for this, make it the players I would have been like alive to see.
5: 377 million people use the platform to view and pay for content.
1: Oh, Lord.
0: Martin Nagy is notorious for OnlyFans leaks he likes to search.
1: Leaks?
0: Leaks.
1: People take screenshots of the pictures and then leak them.
2: Yep. So he gets them for free.
0: Correct.
1: I believe so. Hard to believe.
2: Send me stuff.
1: Game the system.
0: The Diamondbacks losing last night to the Phillies has them feeling good in Philadelphia. You know, remember a couple weeks ago, they weren't. They were fighting on the post-game show. Our guy is who?
16: Hunter Brody.
0: And he is in a good headspace here as the Phillies are charging toward what they think is a showdown with the Dodgers for the National League Championship, even though they still trail the Braves. They got the Braves this weekend. They're feeling it in Philadelphia, and our guy really is. And I think he had to bleep out a part here, right?
16: Mm-hmm.
0: Yeah, he's worked up about Aaron Nola.
17: But I do want to make sure that we don't just skip over the fact that Nose was solid again, man. Pitch count rose. Don't get me wrong. He did have, 90-plus pitches through those five innings. So you would like the efficiency to be a tad cleaner. But, you know, listen. He's been magnificent. He is constantly putting you in great positions to win games. He's looking more like his natural form. Would I love 7? Sure. Would I love 6? Sure. I think 5 is sort of the floor now, though. I now feel I'm in a position where Aaron Nola going 5 and allowing 1 earned run is sort of the floor, where in the past months, that was probably the ceiling. The things I do to shake my around, have it hit my thighs and dance and party. Oh. If I can get 5 innings pitch, 1 earned run and pass it off to the pen, that would be the greatest scenario in the history of the world. Now we have transitioned to a spot where that's the bare minimum.
2: Slowly elevates, guys.
0: Slowly elevates, guys.
2: Sounds like a recorded show as opposed to like a live one. It sounds like he's in the studio recording the opening monologue.
17: I do to shake my around, have it hit my thighs and dance and party. If I can get 5 innings pitch, 1 earned run and pass it off to the pen.
1: Is that a real voice? It sounds like he's trying to get a part in The Sopranos or something.
16: No, that's the Delaware County accent.
0: Delaware County, Doug.
1: Yikes. That's awful.
0: Now, also in Philadelphia, one of the things, as a big Missouri fan, this is what I notice. You get a win over a team you don't necessarily expect to get a win over,
3: And then it becomes, where is so-and-so who said this team was no good last week, or somebody who has a podcast or a talk show, and you don't celebrate the win so much as now you come for all the doubters. But unfortunately, in Philadelphia sports talk radio, Doug, they're coming for each other. Take a listen. Here they are. They're not happy. Jackson, what program is this?
4: It's some on NBC Philadelphia with
3: Bill Colarula.
4: Yeah, Bob Guccione or whatever his
3: same
4: name
3: is. Guccione from Penthouse?
4: Yeah.
3: Wow.
18: Don't you dare. You can't flip-flop.
19: I'm waiting.
18: Oh, yeah. You said you were out on the Phillies a month ago.
19: Yes.
18: Then what are you doing?
19: They just went 21-7, dude.
18: Oh, so you're in on the Phillies.
19: Yeah,
18: now.
19: I was out on them when they went 9-15
18: you're
19: in July.
18: You're a front-running freak is what you are.
19: What we do is you don't make an opinion in July and then not change your opinion based on how they're playing.
18: Have I changed my opinion about this team all year?
19: Did you not say that they changed the way they approach?
18: Yes, they did.
19: Offensively.
18: Yeah.
19: Okay, so what, that shouldn't change your opinion at all?
18: It hasn't. Because I always thought they were a good team. You didn't.
19: No. You can't have it both ways.
18: You told me I was out of my mind a month ago when I said they're going to win the World Series, and you said what? You're out of your mind.
19: You were out of your mind. They were
18: a
19: different.
18: Now I'm not.
19: No, because they were a different team back then.
4: With no visual, it feels like one guy is just talking. I've never heard a sports show where two guys sounded almost exactly the same.
3: Well, when Jennings Randolph Jr. would be on with the Cat, people couldn't tell the difference between the Cat and Jennings Randolph.
4: I can so easily tell it.
3: I think that was a thing.
4: Yeah. Okay, I don't get that at all. those two sound exactly the same.
2: Well, our guy, I think, might record his opening monologue. So maybe he records both versions of, hey, cut him next, I'm going to debate it with Bill.
4: And then
2: he
4: the same guy.
3: Take notes, St. Louis media. This is what we want. That's from Buzz Killington, 69, 1.6.
1: Your team is horrible. Your team is great. Since the end of April, the Phillies have probably been the best team in baseball. They went on a 10-game losing streak in April, and right now they sit 19 over 500.
3: Donnie Baseball, manager of the year.
1: Yeah, probably so.
3: You see him grab that foul ball casually in the dugout the other night?
1: I didn't.
3: Oh, my God, what a video.
1: What?
3: I mean, it comes screaming at the Phillies' first base dugout. He just reaches out, just as smooth as a mountain stream, grabs it and puts it in his pocket. It's like, look at that. We're a long way from the Bronx in 1980s, but there's Donnie Baseball. The skills never go away.
2: Never won a World Series, was so close last year with the Toronto Club. What if he gets it this year, Doug? Will our guy Brody be happy then?
1: Probably. I just want to hear his voice.
2: Oh, I want him on as a playoff correspondent.
1: Doesn't it sound like somebody auditioning for The Sopranos? As a fixer or a leg breaker or something?
3: I'm trying to think.
4: It's different.
3: I guess a little bit.
4: It's different than the North Jersey accent. That's of like The Sopranos. It's so just like hyper-localized to one area of outskirts of Philadelphia and South Jersey. I don't know. It
1: sounds like I want to be a tough guy, though.
17: Shove the dreams up your ass!
1: Because that doesn't sound like
3: that was when the Phillies
1: character.
3: Had lost a game to the Cardinals 2 weeks later. It's a different program.
2: I'm going to need Brody.
1: I guess you couldn't help but listen to it if you live there.
2: 100%, and I'm going to need him to really lean in on college football, which doesn't seem to be real big in Philly, but he would be perfect for the overreaction theater.
17: This is a disaster.
4: Might be a Penn State guy.
17: Hey, disaster.
1: Kind of like Mad Dog Russo. When I first heard him, I thought, boy, I couldn't take this guy for 2 minutes. Then the more I listen to him, the more I really like him. It's entertaining.
3: The Brewers actually have the best record since May 1st. It's 69-39. The Phillies are second at 65-41. That's from the Fluffernutters fan page moderator. And Martin, Martin just had one land. Jackson, Martin just took
4: I'm with Martin. That's borderline like a tattletale.
3: You're anti-tattling.
4: You push your glasses up when you text that, and actually, the Brewers have the best record.
2: Mrs. Crabtree,
4: yeah. Ooh,
2: the
4: teacher,
2: bell rang,
4: teacher.
2: And Tim walked in late. We were in the open, and I saw him walking in.
4: Yeah, nerd.
3: Be as polarizing as possible. Don't agree to anything. Just passionately argue with each other, first take style, please. It's such high-quality media. That's from Johnson Johnson Jr.
2: But in Philly, that's what the market demands.
1: I guess.
2: I don't think you could try out in Philly. Good evening, everyone. The Phillies lost, and that was a tough one for the club. We'll take some calls here shortly. Excuse me?
1: Yeah. If you just had a measured, common-sense approach, no one would listen to it. You got to make people mad. You got to appeal to their emotions somehow.
17: The things I do to shake my around, have it hit my thighs, and dance and party.
1: What does that even mean?
4: It comes out of nowhere. Careful. It comes out of nowhere. I was watching the clip, and he was like really breaking it down, and all of a sudden, he's talking about flopping it around and hitting his thigh. Like,
1: what at dance party.
4: Did someone text in something, or did I miss something?
2: Former hockey guy, I believe. Played hockey.
4: Hunter Brody? Yeah, I think so.
3: I'm a big fan.
2: Friend is your, I'm gonna book him and Nevin back to back.
1: Oh!
3: And then if you can go Francesa. You know what? I'd take that over Ella Reese and Abigail Mack for the 50th birthday show in which Phyllis Diller is going to be in studio with us.
1: Oh, really?
4: Yeah. I think Mike Francesa still does radio hits.
3: Hell no.
4: Yeah, I was going to say.
3: Hell no.
2: He's on the
3: sitting
2: list, though.
3: On probably $50
4: million
3: down in Florida. Mike, could you drop by our show in St. Louis? You think you'd get a response?
4: Nope.
2: Hey, Mike, how's about you join the guys? They're real big fans. They've been playing clips of yours for, I don't know, the past decade or so. How's about you call into the show Monday? What about maybe 8:30?
20: If I said Ichiro, are you no doubt first ballot?
21: In what sport?
1: Oh,
2: Ichiro! In what sport?
1: He had never heard of Ichiro.
2: Well, no, he wanted to clarify what sport.
1: But that would indicate that you had no idea who the guy was.
2: It's a good way to buy some time.
21: No,
2: no, Mike. Seriously, guys are kind of down in the mouth. It's been a rough ride around here. Cards are out of the play. How's it about you just call in next week?
21: No.
2: Come on.
21: I've really grown tired of Mike, okay?
3: Martin is still having trouble getting Han on. There's no way he can get those guys. And I've been asking for Han for 2 years. That's from the self-made stay-at-home Laduma.
2: I have to admit, I have forgotten to book Han. Maybe if he came in studio with some Han bombs.
3: Han in studio.
1: And with Han is a bartender?
2: Yeah. Oh, don't act like you haven't been at Napoli. Slumped over.
1: It's been many, many years, but I don't know the bartender.
2: Han. He's been there forever.
21: I don't like scientific stuff.
2: That almost sounds like something Iggy would say.
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12: Why don't you find another? Martin, this one's putting me to the test.
13: Okay,
12: I'm gonna be honest
13: good.
12: With you.
14: Might be because it's before 1982.
12: Again!
15: That damn Strode.
13: This one's about what? It's in the 1980 range, I would say.
12: There was one request. It just has to be after 82. So two of the three songs so far have not been?
14: Correct.
13: It's not Pat Benatar, but because that's what you're probably kind of thinking.
12: That's where I was, yeah, but I don't recognize the song because it predates 82.
13: Yeah, I don't think you're going to get this.
12: All right, what do we got?
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12: Oh, yeah, Quarter Flash, but I mean... Doug, that damn Strode.
14: Mm-hmm.
12: 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It airs on 101 ESPN and the TMASTL YouTube channel. 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And if you have the neck of an owl, you'll look behind you and you will see Jeremy Rutherford there. 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
15: Hello, JR.
16: How you guys doing?
15: Welcome back.
16: I was going to Venmo Jackson $45, but yep. Sounds like he's taking care of that.
12: Yep. Yeah, now he just had to desubscribe from Derek Grimm's OnlyFans. That sucks.
16: I can just see his hat over the computer monitor there, and I just saw his head shake no. Like, can't believe this is still a thing.
14: Yeah. It's okay. Part of the gig.
12: Well, that is a turn. JR, it is great to have you in, and you'll be in every Wednesday here on TMA, when you can be anyway, and on the phone otherwise. We welcome you to text in your two-part questions for Jeremy Rutherford at 314-399-9646. So your questions for JR are welcome, and we, of course, looking forward to the conversation. What is your schedule? Sometimes you have the podcast, you record the Last Minute Blues podcast, and we don't want to keep you. We want to make sure we pace it right.
16: Yeah, 848 pod at 9:15.
12: Okay. All right, Doug. We got
13: some room to breathe.
12: So we were texting last night, and you got a chance to see something, hear something that I think everybody in our listening audience will love to listen to you regale them with. So the floor is yours, sir.
16: Yeah, it was a situation. I've been talking to the people that work on the podcast Ice Guardians with Chaser, Hully, and obviously they got the best guests, best stories. And they said, hey, come on over and be a fly on the wall and sit in the corner. So I did that yesterday, and I, driving over there, did not know if Chaser was going to be there or not. So you kind of go in a little blind. You know Hully's going to be there. I knew their guest was going to be Jim Montgomery. And this is a nice little studio and kind of dark, kind of quiet. And then all of a sudden I hear Jim Montgomery say, there he is, there he is, there he is. And I turn, and to my left, here comes Kelly Chase walking into the studio with a walker. And, you know, be honest here, looking a little frail, but his typical Kelly Chase self. And so they sat down for the next hour and a half and did their podcast. And so Hully's the driver of this podcast. You got some work to do, Tim. I listened to Hully yesterday.
15: Huh, he's running the point.
16: And he can drive. Yeah, he runs the point. You got to get him in here. And so Jim Montgomery had his stories. But I'll tell you, Chaser, first of all, he's still got the zingers.
12: Yeah.
16: And when he speaks, both Hully and Jim Montgomery just, you know, went silent, right?
12: Mm-hmm.
16: And so if you can picture this, Hully's telling a story, and they're talking about a rink that he played, and he goes, that place was wild. He goes, I remember one time I was playing there, and I just got a glass of wine right in the face. Well, now, Kelly Chase hasn't spoken a word in 10 minutes, and he puts his mouth to the microphone, and he goes, you probably ordered it. and then Hully comes back with, no, I didn't. It was white.
13: It almost sounds like a Will Ferrell, Harry Carey. I enjoyed that.
16: It was great. So they went on for an hour and a half, I think that podcast is going to be out later in the month. His son, Will Chase, told me, but just had a chance to sit down afterwards with Hully and Chase and talk about how that thing got off the ground and how Chaser said, come to St. Louis every once in a while and do this pod with me. And he goes, no, I don't do that. And then Hully was the one who called back a couple weeks later and said, all right, let's do it.
12: Yeah. It's a great listen.
16: Yep.
12: I mean, it's the best. If you're a Blues fan, hockey fan, it's outstanding. The stories, the ball busting. Yeah.
16: Yeah, big time. And afterwards, Hully said, and Marty, I'll get your reaction to this. Like, when I think of Hully, he said whatever he wanted to you know, 30 years ago, right? But I'm talking
15: filter's completely gone now.
16: Completely gone. But yeah. He said yesterday after the pod when I was talking to him, he goes, yeah, back when I was a player, I couldn't really say anything, but I'm 62 now. I'll say whatever the hell I want. And I'm like, you did that?
13: Acting as if he was holding back back then.
15: It's really nice when the best player in franchise history is also the biggest character they've ever had.
12: Yeah, that's true. Yeah. That's a rare, perfect storm.
13: And those guys, when they're telling stories, they do swear, but it's not the forced swearing. A lot of podcasts are trying to be tough and cool.
12: Wow, shout out QFTA.
13: And you hear a lot of just unnecessary swear words. Theirs are just natural part of the hockey conversation.
16: Yeah, and that was...
15: Nothing's that funny. Nothing is that funny.
16: And that was the case yesterday. There was a couple points where... Brett Hall said, yeah, I was good. I was this, I was that. And Jim Montgomery goes, man, you seem to throw a lot of compliments at yourself.
13: I heard the Pronger one with Holly and Chaser, and they got into some Keenan stuff. And then Brett finally just goes, the thing no one ever talks about, he's a terrible coach.
16: Yeah.
13: Like X's and O's. He was all mind games and coaching philosophy.
12: Just canonized because of 1994.
13: Yeah. And Hulley's like, nobody ever talks about it. And then Prong's like, well, he ran a good practice. It was very efficient.
16: We'll have to wait for the pod to come out, but he may or may not have called Keenan a turd ball.
15: Oh, gosh.
13: I'm going to take the over.
15: Where's Keenan these days? Do you know?
16: I don't know.
13: Probably retired, I think.
16: I did get him on the phone 2 years ago for an interview, and I talked to him about the Pronger relationship, and he acted like he knew nothing about it. He was like, oh, really? Is that what the fans thought? I'm like,
12: Jeremy Rutherford taking your two-part questions. Send them in, 314-399-9646. We also will take them in the Form Energy YouTube chat. You can watch JR joined by us here on TMA, and he is sponsored by Mark Hanna of Evergreen Wealth Strategies. That's who sponsors his appearances. Evergreen-WS.com. That's Mark Hanna and Evergreen.

0: 214-889-0503. That's Mark Hanna with Evergreen Wealth Strategies. I know some people here as the as camp gets ready to get underway have wondered about a couple of stories. And one of those is what's going on with the television situation. Anything that you know on that? There are rumors all over about it.
1: Yeah, the Blues announced, was it last month, that they're going to partner with the NHL and they're going to produce their own broadcast. So that's not news, but they said that we'll have more information as the offseason goes on, get closer to the season. And I think we're going to hear some news. There's already been some reports. It could come out as soon as today that they're going to partner with Amazon. And so there's about, I think, maybe six teams to be added. There's already been a few in the NHL partner with Amazon. And it's a situation, a lot of people get confused by this, so do I. You need a local streaming partner. And so if you're out of market, you're in New York, you're watching the Blues, you are going to continue to watch on DirecTV Center Ice. But in market, you'll be able to have that Amazon Prime, or Amazon subscription. And it looks like, you know, generally the costs for something like that, you guys talk about it with baseball, $19.99 a month, probably $100 for the year. But I think that's the direction that a lot of the teams are going, and that's been the report the past couple days on social media, and I think it's just a matter of time before we hear something on that.
2: Does that mean it's not going to be on basic cable here?
1: Yeah, they're going to cater to everybody every way you watch the game in the past. And so you're going to have your cable, you're going to have your satellite, you're going to have your over the air, and then this will be your local streaming application. And then I think later this off season you'll hear more about what stations are going to be on, things like that. So I think if we get some news in the next bit, it would be about Amazon. That's what the reports point to. And then they'll probably tidy up everything before that opener.
3: But probably similar to the Cardinals, right by opening day, they say, okay, if you have DirecTV, it's channel 710.
1: Yep.
3: If you have
1: so
3: Charter,
1: can tell your
3: it's
1: mom, right?
3: Whatever. Yeah. She said the Cardinal thing worked out pretty easy.
1: Yeah.
3: She knows where to look, where to find it.
0: Yeah, it has been pretty smooth.
1: Yeah, and Amazon's got a great track record so far with sports and with the Blues, so or with the NHL.
0: Jeremy Rutherford in studio taking two-part questions. Your questions are welcome. Send them in at 314-399-9646. Greetings, JR. Welcome back. This year we turn our attention to Colton Parayko. All the tools, doesn't know how to use any of them. Anyway, I like the idea of the Blues acquiring Nikishin from Carolina. What do you think the package looks like going the other way? Would they take 89? You wrote about it yesterday. That was point number one in your 10 bold predictions that you can read on The Athletic. Certainly Blues fans monitoring that, and you are of the opinion you think it could very well happen.
1: Yeah, so is Parayko the whipping boy again, or is this the first
0: That was
1: time?
0: Harrison's brother Master, by the way. He has moved on from Cairo. I don't know if I said that, and I apologize.
1: I get, and I've been gone a while. Who's he in alliance with at this moment?
0: Sharon and Clayton, Sharon, actually. Okay. It is one of the biggest heel alliances in the show's history.
1: Where's Mr. Fuji?
3: Mr. Fuji. Like they bonded over their Cairo disdain.
0: Yeah, that's what it was.
1: Yeah. No, Alexander Nikishin, he's a really good young player for the Carolina Hurricanes, and there's been some connection between the Blues and the Hurricanes. He's a guy who they've got some great players on that Carolina defense. So can he move up? Can he get paid what he wants to get paid? If he can't, and right now he's a restricted free agent who could not get an offer sheet, and he does not have a contract right now. So that's why teams are thinking that he could be on the move. You know, what would a trade package look like? Carolina just won the Stanley Cup, and they probably want to add some players they can plug in, especially to fill that hole if they did move Nikishin. So I don't know that, is it a Cam Fowler? Is it somebody like that? Or does Carolina take a prospect like a Theo Lindstein back in return? But the biggest thing isn't so much what would you trade them, because the Blues have a lot of assets. It would be how much is it going to cost to sign him, and you probably don't want to pay this guy more than you're paying Philip Broberg at $8 million a
0: year. Yeah. How do you navigate that?
1: Yeah, it would have to be a situation where he'd be willing to take a bridge deal, short-term deal, less than $8 million. And decide that he'd play the next couple of years and then go from there. But if he's looking for 8, 9, 10 now on a long term deal, I don't see how it works.
3: I don't know how they're going to keep up. I think their margins are pretty tight every year to pay the bills or not pay the bill, like to make money or not make money. And now with the cap going up, we talked to Kirby the other day, and I get it that it's gone significantly faster because they froze it for a while. But some, I mean, I don't see the Blues paying guys $20 million a year or being able to do that long term.
1: Yeah, and you know, with Alexander Steen taking over,

0: over, I can't, you know, speak to how he's going to operate, but in the past, Doug Armstrong has had those ceilings on contracts. Like, you don't make more than Robert Thomas's and Jordan Kyrou's 8.125, and a lot of contracts came in under that, and he was successful getting guys. You know, they just got Dylan Holloway last year, I think, less than what some people thought. And so, yeah, I don't see any scenario where they bring in Nikishan and they're paying him the big bucks already.
1: Doug, they don't play for the money here. They play for the love of the fans.
2: Yeah, the fans, yeah. Well, how many players would actually agree to take a bridge type contract, make a little bit less to do a favor for a team? No, nobody's going
0: to
2: do that.
0: Well, the thing is, if he were, you know, close to free agency, unrestricted free agency, or if he was an offensive defenseman and he had a big season point wise, like, he could warrant a bigger contract. But, you know, he's a younger guy, he's a sturdy defenseman, he's not a guy flashy, puts up a bunch of points, and so at this point, with no leverage, like, he could not get an offer sheet like we've seen in the NHL. So this guy has no leverage, he just wants the big contract, so he really doesn't have much of a choice in the matter, other than to hold out.
3: One of the things that I think fans have been wondering is what the Blues may or may not do with the captaincy. That was a conversation going back. Any indication on what could happen there?
0: Yeah, we've been thinking and saying for a couple weeks here that we think it's going to be Robert Thomas. I'm of the belief that with a young squad, a lot of prospects, the Jimmy Snuggers, these guys looking up to someone, they need to have a player on this team that is guiding them. And I think it's going to be Robert Thomas. Now, you look at the calendar, you know, you can kind of speculate in June and July it might be Robert Thomas. Now you get to September, and when they named Braden Schenn the captain a few years ago, it was a September thing right before the start of training camp. You look at the calendar, look, camp starts on what, the 15th? This weekend's the holiday weekend. You know, the week after that, they're going to be getting guys on the ice and practicing and doing interviews and things like that. I think that if we see something with that, it would likely be in the next little bit, and I'm talking today, tomorrow. I think that if they're going to name Robert Thomas captain and they're going to have a press conference for that, I think that we would see something soon.
2: If it's not him, he'd be pretty bummed out, wouldn't he?
0: I think so, yeah. I had a chance to sit down with him in the summer, and I think that Robert Thomas just did not shy away from the question. He said, yes, I would love to be that guy. I think I'm a huge part of that leadership group, and mm-hmm. I think that I think the fact that they've recommitted to each other and said, hey, we believe in you, we want you here after that, the trade speculation, that if you would not give him the C, that would be something that would linger. And so if they're going to name a captain, which I think they are, I think it's going to be Robert Thomas.
1: I feel like their initial thought was no captain, a lot of A's, and then I think they kind of talked themselves into Thomas as the guy.
0: Yeah, yeah, and I think that he's still 27. That's the one thing that throughout all of this that I think he said, people seem to have forgotten, like, I'm 27. And so if you have a Snuggerud and Dvorsky and some of these guys 21, 22, hey, when they're ready to put their real imprint on this team, 23, 24, Robert Thomas is still only 30 years old. It's not like a guy who's gonna be a 34 at that point. So I think that there's been questions in the past about his leadership qualities, but I think some of those have been answered, as you guys have talked about, and I think that they are comfortable with what he could bring from that standpoint.
3: This is from Doug's prison. While it's a serious question for JR, does he know anything about that prospect for the Blues who collapsed at a practice in college, that taking place at Arizona State? What's going on with the latest on that? I was reading plenty of stories, and there looks like there's going to be some litigation there.
0: Yeah, yeah. Matthew Mayak, he's a 2003 6th-round draft pick, a defenseman. He's been here at in St. Louis for development camp, and a tragic situation. He transferred from Clarkson to Arizona State, and they were going through a training session, and they had a Green Beret military type guy come in and lead the workout, and I guess the reports, including the things we've had at The Athletic, are that he collapsed, and I know there's been some question about that. There's been some question about the immediate care he received or needed when he did collapse. He went to the hospital, and he's been in a coma since then, and I believe the attorney came out yesterday and said that there's zero chance of recovery. Mm-hmm. So right now, still on the life support, and obviously hopes and prayers, and people have been, you know, thinking about him here in St. Louis, but I just don't know where that's headed, and there definitely will be some litigation.
2: They think it was too hot. They made him work out too much in the heat.
0: Yeah, the only thing is, you know, how hot is too hot? And it was 8:30 in the morning, and the workout was like 45 minutes to an hour. So was it overbearing? Mm-hmm. And between the school and people who've reported on what they were actually doing, like the exercises that they were doing, I think there's some contention on both sides, which you can imagine, right, as to how taxing it was, and was that what led to what happened?
2: Remember, Mizzou had a football player who collapsed, too. Remember, how many years ago was that?
1: Aaron O'Neill.
3: Aaron O'Neill. Yeah. It was 2005.
2: Yeah. Same sort of deal, only football as opposed to hockey.
0: Yeah, and Corey Stringer, right? Vikings. Yeah. Uh-huh. Yeah, I think there have been a few.
3: Harrison's brother, Master, is now not happy. I am so
1: Hold on. Think about that sentence, Tim. He's now not happy?
3: I am so effing sick and tired of people screaming poor for the Blues ownership. The team is worth $1 billion more than when they bought it. Don't own a sports franchise if you can't pay the bills. That's Harrison's brother, Master.
2: Well, no,
1: I agree
2: bills.
1: That the value of the franchise has gone up exponentially. I believe what they take in is less than what they spend. That's my. I'm not crying poor for them, but I don't think the math works currently.
0: Yeah, and I don't run Tam Avenue Partners, but
3: right.
0: It's,
3: thank you for saying that.
0: A lot of money exchange, but you know, just because you bought the team for X amount, that's not money that you're taking out each year. Like, so what they have to continue to put money in, and when there's less coming in from these regional cable networks, they have to make up that money somehow, and there's definitely going to be a shortfall in that area, even with this potential new Amazon deal.
2: I suppose you could borrow against it. If you went to a bank and said, our asset's now worth $1 billion, could we borrow another $50 million? You could get it.
0: You're right, but keep in mind that during COVID, the NHL offered loans to all the teams to kind of help them stay afloat, and perhaps there were some loans involved there that you could still be paying off.
2: Yeah. Yeah. It's just easy to spend other people's money, especially multimillionaires and billionaires' money.
0: Plus, Harrison's got to be fired up about something.
1: Well, and there's no doubt you can go get the money, but if you borrow $15 to $20 million a year after about 10 to 15 years, you're like, we're going backwards here. Mm-hmm. And you'll get it back when you sell the team. But I think the bigger market teams, the Leafs, the Rangers, or whatever, are going to always have significantly more to spend.
2: And even though you may get it back, there's a lot of owners that don't want to sell the team. Yeah. That's their life now.
0: So let me throw a question at you guys. I heard you talking about Stan earlier.
3: Mm-hmm.
0: Would you rather be a ownership group, a chairman like a Tom Stillman, who's got a great reputation, as do his investors, and the funds are quote-unquote somewhat limited, or an Enos, you know, so you are that guy with the bad reputation, but you're loaded?
3: The latter.
1: And I also think
3: because you can't win public opinion, and public opinion doesn't pay bills.
0: Yeah.
3: You know, my real answer is I think you can do what Stillman does and also have the success that Kroenke has had. I don't think he had to do a number of things that he's done along the way to be as successful as he's done. And certainly the one that is a number one around here is you already getting the franchise out of St. Louis 11 years ago. You didn't need to like crap on the city on the way out. You know, that would stand out in particular. And Doug, I know you talk about some of his non-NFL dealings that stands out to you, but Stillman is an A-plus person who has an incredible amount of support around the St. Louis area. I think the DeWitts, for all their success, probably do not have a particularly high approval rating at this moment. But whenever the time comes that Bill DeWitt Jr. is not the chairman of the team, and obviously they're in some semblance of a transition already, I think with time he will be looked at as an incredibly successful sports owner. I think we're very fortunate in St. Louis at this moment, specific to those two franchises, with the ownership that we have, even though I realize Stillman has high public approval rating and the DeWitts have less. I don't know if they're hated, but that would be overstating it, but not as of this moment. People are down on them.
1: Are we done with Kroenke buying the Cardinals? Weren't the DeWitts going to sell it to Kroenke? Remember, that just kept resurfacing? And you'd have a friend who'd say, no, dude, I'm serious. I heard this. It's not happening. No, I heard it from a very reliable source.
2: Well, if anybody could get two teams, it'd be him. He'd figure a way to buy two teams.
1: Hey, Frank, how are you? That would be the only.
3: You were sitting right next to Frank for that, were you?
1: I think we were a couple rows apart. Frank was right in the front in Houston. Hey, Frank, how are you? Okay, Stan, you have two choices in life. One makes you a hero to your hometown city and hometown state. The other, you're a villain for life. Go.
0: No hedging.
2: I'm no sure hedging. He's probably not a villain at all in L.A. They probably love him
3: right there. He's loved there. Borrowing against your debt is called the Cottleville Financial Plan. That's from Doug's Prism. Is that what they call that? So when you go globally and borrow, they call it a Cottleville Financial Plan?
2: They may.
3: Sign me up for the Cottleville Financial Plan?
4: Hey, Frank, how are you today?
3: There he is.
0: I've been on break from the show, but obviously listen every day. Cottleville takes some shrapnel.
3: Well, yeah, there's a war, JR, and a very surprising one between Cottleville and Webster Groves. And I don't know how it started. Does anybody know how it started? I don't know.
2: I
3: don't. But it's very intense. There's certainly two totally different areas of our region, and it is heated. It is heated. So, yeah, when you hear things like Cottleville Financial Plan, good chance that comes from a statesman.
1: How's everybody down in Jeffco?
0: Everybody's good. I was going to say, here's
3: how's the TV tournament show?
0: Oh, it's sad when you say, how's the TV show? I know which one you're talking about.
3: Yep. What, Doug, that's the double lives of suburban of wives.
2: And these people live right down the street from you?
3: Have you been on at all? Do they interview the neighbors?
0: I have not, because you'd have to be at the gym to be seen on the show. So,
2: oh, is that what they do?
0: No, actually, I was at the Club Elite, not Club Fitness, Club Elite, guys.
2: Is that a bar?
0: I wish it was. I always said that they should just drop the lights and turn gyms into bars at night. Same people. Tim, we got to have something.
3: Yeah,
0: right?
3: How about that? Yeah, maybe. How about that? That's a bad idea, actually.
0: But Tim, as I was walking out of said gym the other day, here come Tammy and Macy, who are characters on the show.
3: I haven't watched an episode.
0: Oh, you haven't? Yeah.
3: We've had Brianna in studio and Megan Gaither, topic of After the Morning After, because Iggy went on a date with her. Says he didn't realize she was married. That became a debate.
0: That stopped him before.
3: You're right. That's, that
2: no,
3: was,
2: it
3: that
2: has
3: was,
2: never
3: that
2: stopped
3: was observed.
2: Him.
3: And then another, I don't recall the other one.
5: Erica Swings.
3: Thank you. Oh, yeah, Erica Swings and Drew Swings.
0: Yeah, that's Tammy.
3: Oh, that's Tammy.
0: Yeah, I guess her internet name is Erica Swings and Tammy on the show.
4: There's nothing worse than a comfortable media person.
0: Okay. Hey, and just a quick anecdote about the show. Anybody out there listening, text line. You know when they go to the parents in the show, Tim, I know you're not watching, but they'll go to the parents and talk to them about how do they feel about what their adult kids are doing and engaged in the content. And you see their reactions, and you're like, is this really how they feel about this? Well, I found out that these are paid actors.
3: They're not the real parents?
0: I heard some of them aren't.
2: Oh, gosh. Yeah.
0: So
3: that's the lead story at The Athletic today.
0: So when you see these reactions of, oh, yeah, I'm fine with you know, Tammy doing this and...
3: Those are paid actors. Yeah. Doug, these reality shows aren't real?
2: Hard to believe. Who could have seen it coming?
5: I can see the headline of the article now. Down home swingers. Faking during a reality show.
2: Wouldn't it be better if they were their actual parents and they were horrified by it all? They probably refused to do the interviews.
0: Would they agree to do the show?
2: Yeah.
0: That's what I was wondering.
3: Overbearing Sports Dad is starting. I got to tell you, you want to talk about blue feet, Jackson. Overbearing Sports Dad starting to make his presence known in both the Form Energy YouTube chat and the Air Comfort Service text inbox. And he's not happy with... Doug's Prison Wallet's comment on the Cottleville Financial Plan, which is borrowing against debt. He says, I think a Cottleville golf cart probably costs more than Prison Wallet's duplex. It's from the Overbearing Sports Dad. He's at war with Carlos Spicy Wiener and now Doug's Prison Wallet, and it's getting away from
5: him. I think that some would say, if you're purchasing a lot of golf carts and you're borrowing against it, maybe not the most wise investment. So no one's disputing the cost of the golf cart. It's how you're paying for it. Well, not you, the royal
3: Jackson
5: you.
3: Jackson has
5: you,
3: declared war on the Overbearing Sports.
2: Probably should buy a cash buy.
1: are we running PSAs now late night at 101? Take some of that equity out of that golf cart. Yeah. Don't just sit on that equity you have in that golf cart.
4: Bizarre.
1: Which, by the way, in the YouTube chat... Uh-oh. A lot of discussion. I don't give a rip or a crap about Stillman or his group losing money. Couldn't care less. I'm not saying feel sorry for him. I'm saying ultimately, could it become a hindrance of them signing some of the bigger ticket items? That's why I bring it up.
0: Yeah, but I think they do a great job bringing the money in, taking advantage of the different avenues, and they do a fiscally responsible. Look, we're talking about a team that didn't have a buyout until, what, Alexander Steen's first day, right? And so
1: Army just slid that one over to him.
0: Let's wait to do this tomorrow. So, so I think they've done a good job with the money, and they've got a great group of investors.
3: JR, I know you're headed down the hallway for the Last Minute Blues podcast. Great to see you again and have you in studio. Jeremy Rutherford, star of The Double Lives of Suburban Wives and also Blues Beat Writer here on TMA, brought to you by Mark Hanna of Evergreen Wealth Strategies.
0: Thank you, Mark.
3: There he is. That's Jeremy Rutherford. Doug, it's great to have him back.
2: Yeah. Would you be on that show if they offered you a spot?
3: Yeah.
0: If you see some of these husbands, I fit right in.
2: So. Oh, do you? Okay.
3: It's JR. We'll take a break with more TMA next here on 101 ESPN and the TMA STL YouTube channel.
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3: Now, it sounds like Carlos Santana, don't you think? But I don't know if that's right, but that's what I'm catching.
5: You're correct.
3: Oh, wow.
5: This one, make that 3 for 4 out of the 1982. This one came out in 1970, so.
2: What? That damn Strode.
3: Jackson, is the game today or tonight? My phone isn't working. That's Steven time. Not happy with the Sports Center update.
5: Well, it's really semantics. It is both today and tonight.
3: Yeah, theoretically. Also, Stephen Time says, Tim, I have a source saying Michigan's canceling their 2027 away game against Texas. TMA, the news-breaking machine. That's Stephen Time. So he is, Martin, tied into the athletic departments at Ann Arbor and Austin. Stephen Time.
5: Hmm. Boy, Texas, they're not scared. Playing Ohio State in the home-and-home back-to-back and then going to Michigan? Or apparently not, according to Stephen Time. But that's no joke right there.
3: Hey, are you guys looking for 40-year-old interns? I'm willing to quit my five-figure job to make it big. That's from the last MySpace user.
2: We haven't had an intern in a while, have we?
3: No.
2: That's kind of not a thing anymore in the business. It used to be TV and radio. There was always an intern there. Maybe they had to do it for a college credit or whatever.
1: You guys have a lot of success stories, people who interned here and then went on to greatness?
3: The Nonling, now attorney at law, running businesses. Producer Joe.
5: Weezer, Donnie Most.
1: Yeah. We're talking more intern.
2: We had Joe Buck at Channel 4. Greg Amsinger at Channel 4.
1: That's pretty good.
5: And you didn't think much out of those two?
2: I didn't think either one had what it took.
3: Hey, Harrison. This is Harrison's brother, Master. Sideways with the Orson Woods Wacko. You are a poorly educated man. In case you didn't know, there is a difference between liquidity and equity. So dumb. Go simp for Sharon some more. That's the Warson Woods Wacko, who's decided to put Harrison's brother Master on his dance card.
2: One more intern at Channel 4, Andy Cohen.
3: Wow. Is that right?
2: Yeah.
5: He's getting Howard Stern's spot.
2: Is he really?
5: On Sirius, yeah.
1: And Howard Stern's going to HBO?
5: For a once-a-week filmed episode of Howard Stern Show.
2: Okay. Wouldn't you think he'd about had enough at this point?
3: That's what I said on QFTA.
2: He's been going since the 80s, right?
5: HBO money is really good, though.
2: How much do you need?
5: For once a week filmed? Like he can edit it?
3: I get it, but... hey, listen, to each their own, you know.
5: Yeah, if it was 5 days a week, no.
3: But just... as I was saying on QFTA, the whole thing, remember at the end of the year last year, Howard Stern got fired?
5: Right.
3: And then he didn't, but then nobody really corrected it.
5: Right.
3: And he was still around.
5: Yeah.
3: I said to Jackson on QFTA, I said, without question, I now know how, no matter what, even if we say, oh, we're shutting it down, we did the show for however many years, 25 years, don't want to get up early in the morning. No, I got fired. It's just, it's inevitable. You cannot, you already now have seen your death.
5: Mm-hmm. Yeah.
3: That is, and if you're at peace with it, I suppose, then God bless America.
5: Right.
3: But yeah, Howard Stern get fired. Like, that ain't the case.
5: Yeah.
3: That was for 3 weeks. That was the story.
5: Yeah.
3: And then there isn't any, oh, well, we apologize. We were wrong on the story.
5: Yep.
3: And that's the business we've chosen.
5: Ivan Roth. We know HBO is quick with the axe. So if this, you know, film, once a week film show doesn't go well, he will be fired once again. And that same news cycle will happen over again.
3: Doug, that's what's going to happen.
2: Yeah. I would just think at some point you'd want to spend some of those hundreds of millions and go everywhere you ever wanted to go.
1: But he's got a lot more free time now than he used to.
5: Yeah, and as you've said, sometimes later in life, working and continuing to work keeps you young, keeps you in better shape. And if it's once a week filmed, if it was 5 days a week like his normal schedule used to be, I would agree. That would be crazy.
2: But that's what he's always done. He must really enjoy it.
5: And he does it from his house, right? Like they built a studio in his basement that looks exactly like the one in Manhattan. So I'm sure it's not the biggest hindrance on him.
3: Chairman Kurt, it looks like you're sideways with somebody in the Form Energy YouTube chat now. What's going on? You said, what are you implying, wipe? Doug, you ever ask that question? What are you implying, wipe?
5: Comma, wipe.
2: Was it the endless wipe? Is that who you're talking to?
3: Oh, never-ending wipe.
19: Yeah, his cousin, the never-ending one. He said something about Stephen Time always getting his text messages read, so I asked what he was implying. I felt like there was an undertone to it.
1: You didn't like it.
5: Think he's a junior Bill?
19: Yeah, he said Tim's got his inner circle that he favors. So, Stephen Time, what year?
3: Doug, that's one of the TMA conspiracy theories. Doug, we need to do a top 10 TMA conspiracy that the texts are my friends. The texters are all my friends, and I only read my friends. I'll just read Never Ending Wipe's text history, and we'll just go through it. Tim, are you happy to say that you share an alma mater with Satan Crocky, or are you disappointed? That was sent at 8:06.
1: Well, you didn't graduate Mizzou.
3: That's correct, so therefore we don't. Of course they like him more in L.A. He's not trying to tank their team in order to move them. That was at 7:55. Mm-hmm. Kroenke and Mozo are both pieces of crap. They deserve each other. That was sent at 7:54. Mm-hmm. At 7:49, what really reduces your chance of getting your text read is not having a name that is Sharon and Clayton, Hunchback of Vaughn Castle, Arbor Day, Mr. Licks, Beer Cats, Little Beer Cats, of Carlos Spice, Sweeter, amongst a few others. That was at 7:49. 7:39. Papers, I'm taking a trip to Seattle next week. What Libby tourist spot should I hit up?
5: Never been.
3: Mount Rushmore of underused insults. I'll start. Freak. 7:29. Then 3 minutes before, 7:26. Dodgers lineup's getting old. Some gray hairs under those hats. 7:13. Chances the Angels get a new stadium in Inglewood? 7:04. Talking about people's moms, we're going to leave that out of there. And it's 7:02. Give us that juicy lead, Doug. Oh yeah, daddy likey.
2: I don't like his tone. The never-ending wipe has been suspended.
3: He
2: could use a couple days off just to kind of cool down, do some reflecting. Never-ending wipe, 2 days' time. Your name right now is going to the Appliance Discounters Suspension Log Fuel.
3: Tim, I think never-ending wipe wants to boil your buddy.
2: Not sure what that
3: that's from
2: means.
3: Doug's prison wallet. That's Glenn Close, friend of Mike
2: buddy.
3: Shannon, in the film Fatal Attraction.
1: Little nuts, Glenn.
20: Yeah, we're talking about mental affective disorder.
1: Well, what about Jan over here? He's a loopy. Yeah.
3: Hey, wipe. Wow. Take it easy, pal. That's from Shooter McGavin. Tim, are we friends? Why don't we go get some drinks together? That's from Ollie Doesn't Know.
2: No. I'm not getting drinks with any of you.
1: But Papers will play golf with you at the Bluffs.
3: Oh, yeah. Yeah, you're doing that.
2: On the table.
1: Kind of shot at Dan.
3: And now you got a gin.
21: No.
5: Yes, I do.
3: Wipe is right. Not being funny like Arbor Day really reduces your chances of having your text read as often as Arbor Day's. Ask me how I know. That's from Man Bay 2004.
1: Dougie is butthurty.
5: Yeah, it's really not that deep. You know, sometimes your texts get read, sometimes they don't. I wouldn't really think too much of it.
1: There are plenty of great texts that come in that we probably never see.
5: We get a lot.
1: Yeah, it's just they rifle by quickly. We try our best to keep up with them.
2: Does it help when you text in the same thing 6 or 7 times?
3: Yeah. Jackson likes that.
19: Ask the Wacko.
5: Or Lady Sonia's teacup.
3: Lady Sonia's teacup and the Wacko send in multiple.
1: I like when
3: Chairman Stephen DeMunn was there.
5: They know where copy and paste is on their phone.
1: They'll resend it like 3 minutes later. I'm like, okay, let it breathe. Let it breathe.
3: Never-ending wipe says, see y'all on Friday, Doug. And he's apparently the number one most active poster in the Form Energy YouTube chat. He's got
2: is
3: a little number
2: really?
3: One.
2: Wow.
3: Overbearing Sports Dad is number 3. I don't see who's number 2. But, yeah, they rank the active chatters in there. 275 friends are talking it over. You can talk it over in there. It's the Form Energy YouTube chat as we are in the Mark Hanna Evergreen Wealth Strategies 9 o'clock hour. Coming up here in 15 minutes, Design Air Heating and Cooling sponsor the email today. Send yours in. Chairman Kurt filters them the morning after at InsideSTL.com. We gave you some counsel because we're giving away rush tickets for October 21st at Enterprise Center, plus a point for the Design Air Heating and Cooling Email of the Month standings, in which Jason Gosrow of Schaefer Door Company has given away that brand new garage door. Yesterday, Jugs in D.C. won. Martin, you said you like a little brevity. Doug, you said you like girl-girl erotic stories.
2: I never said as much.
20: Do we need to pull the tape?
3: Yeah, thank you, Martin. And I just like stories of mulch and bra. But Design Air sponsors the whole thing. And Martin, we know Seth Goldkamp. We love Seth Goldkamp.
20: Love Seth Goldkamp. What a great team. 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
3: 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ILL and UAB. 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
2: Yeah, it's good times, yo.
3: Missouri State goes down to Giggum, and they're going to see some yell eaters. Jackson, what if Missouri State bit Texas A&M? How happy would you be?
5: That'd be awesome. Yeah. 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
3: Josh Pate, is he grifting or is he still...
5: Not really.
3: Okay, he's got his prediction for the Fighting Tigers. 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
3: Cutting Crew, 1987. Now, if we go after 82, I'm going to make the putt. I don't spook easily. We're not going to leave the putt short. I'll make the comebacker. I'll make it. Jimmy Chitwood, best hero in sports movie ever.
20: Bad teammate, according to paper. Dangerous take. So this is Iggs trying to stump Tim.
3: That's correct. One of the ways he did it was by taking songs before I was born. But the deal was 82 after. And so far, we've gotten two Martin, Big Head Todd, The Monsters, Bittersweet, and Cutting Crew, Died in Your Arms.
20: We had Santana going back to 1970, yeah. So just missed the 82 cutoff. But this is a new Iggs vehicle that's quizzed him.
3: Yeah. And he texted me last night, and I thought it was sent to the wrong person. And when he mentioned 8.5, I was like, oh, am I getting into... a different topic that I didn't want to be aware of. But he said, there are a couple of hard ones in there tomorrow, and I'm setting the over-under at 8.5. And I go, oh, boy, this wasn't meant for me. I don't want to know about it. Which is why I responded with, wait.
8: And then I find a little tuft of grass.
3: Martin, more of that at 11 o'clock.
20: Oh my God! Do you guys take calls on that challenge?
3: Oh, you better. But we had a few yesterday. Ball and Beer Bitch was active yesterday. Who
5: Kurt
3: else?
5: With a C.
3: Oh, Kurt with a C, the guy who likes Jackson, and he was mad at Iggy because he says he knows Megan Gaither's family and Brianna Coppedge's family.
5: Yeah, and he said that the show is good and didn't like Iggy's.
3: That's the Double Lives of Suburban Wives, which JR is an extra in.
20: And that's where is that show? The one that JR is commenting on. Where is that available?
5: TLC.
20: Okay.
3: And if you want to go on set, it's in Jefferson County.
5: They're probably shooting season 2 now.
3: It's awesome.
20: Well, Ken, I'm looking forward to future songs being played. I don't really think you've stumped him yet. So maybe do a little a deeper pull.
3: I was looking forward because I figured he was going to go with some dark cuts.
20: He got you on Quarter Flash, but that was also prior to 1982.
3: Doug, there is a huge celebration because my approval rating with the audience is, I guess it's not 100%, but 99.9%, because the Cardinals' win last night covered the over-under of 68.5 wins, and we get paid in the Escalade. I woke up this morning, and I immediately look at my DMs on Instagram to see if anybody wants to sleep with me. And as usual, it's a gentleman. And Doug, he sent this.
9: You were receptive?
3: What else am I going to do?
9: Okay.
3: 12:36 a.m., a gentleman sent me Sizzler, ? And at that moment, I realized the Cardinals must have won the game because I was asleep. You were watching it.
9: Do you know the people that are sending you these messages?
3: No. You don't get DMs from listeners or... such?
9: Not usually.
3: Really?
9: No.
3: That surprises me.
9: No, not
3: Papers
9: usually.
3: Does. He hates his DMs, especially his Facebook Instant Messenger, because that's where the olds lurk.
5: I haven't looked at it in months. I've said that that's not a place where I'm going to respond, ever.
3: Doug, now you know how to communicate with Jackson, not through Facebook DMs.
5: Email, jaybrickhead@stl.com.
3: There you go. But the win gets the Cardinals over the win total of 68.5, so we will go to Sizzler. And then I got this email from a listener this morning. 8:35. Tim, I have two outstanding tickets with them as well. Now, I placed that bet with cash the morning of opening day, in which we did the broadcast down at Ballpark Village, and I drove over there with cash, and I placed the wager, have the ticket, but since then, that FanDuel Sportsbook at Fairmount Park has closed. This gentleman says, Tim, I have two outstanding tickets with them as well. One is this little ticket I'm sending a screenshot of, and then one is on the Cardinal over as well. I went by there and started asking questions about how to cash my tickets, and they gave me the runaround for an hour.
2: Oh, gosh.
3: I finally was handed a phone number for two managers that I'll be calling the day. The back of the ticket says to mail the ticket to an address in Collinsville, and that is absolutely not what we were supposed to do. Sorry to bother you. I was just wondering if you have any serious updates or just what we hear on the show is what you know. I haven't pursued it yet.
5: I just looked it up.
3: What do we got here, papers?
5: So it's saying that if there's a transition location, several properties previously branded as FanDuel Sportsbook have transitioned to new ownership. If your ticket is from a former location, you must follow the specific redemption instructions printed on the back of the ticket rather than visiting an active retail book.
20: So what does it mean?
2: So the instructions are on the back of your ticket.
5: Yeah, I guess.
3: Which means I have to send it in the mail?
5: I would
2: to
5: not,
2: some unknown address
5: I would
2: in
5: not
2: Collinsville.
5: Put a winning ticket in the mail.
3: What if I go to, like, Vegas or Chicago here in the next couple months?
5: It says physical tickets purchased at a specific retail counter or kiosk generally must be redeemed at that exact physical location.
3: Well,
5: the question is, the physical location no longer exists. I think they're saying you got to do it.
2: It's a good money-making idea to open a
5: sports reach out to this guy and see what they say on the call.
3: The gentleman who emailed me.
5: Yes.
3: Yeah.
5: And see what they say on the phone call, because that would be...
3: Doug, his name's Travis.
2: Yeah. Okay,
5: Travis. Shout out to Travis. He's doing the Lord's work. Yeah. That's a really weird situation. I'm sure you're not alone in that.
3: Right.
2: I wonder if that Collinsville address would be Fairmount Park.
5: But then you'd be sending it to someone where they no longer have representation.
3: Well, he said, I went by there. So he went to Fairmount Park and started asking questions about how to cash my tickets. And they gave me the runaround for over an hour.
2: So they're just hoping you give up on it.
3: Well, that won't be happening.
2: They're hoping you give up and so sue us. And are you going to spend thousands
5: to
2: sue
5: them? No, I'm
2: sure
5: that they probably have something. They, whenever you close something like that, you know that there's outstanding tickets out there. And you have I'm sure there's some legal obligation you have to honor them.
2: No, I'm sure, but it sounds like they're making it as hard as they can on the people.
3: That's fine.
20: Is there a sign out front?
3: If anything, it'll make it all the sweeter.
5: Yeah. Yep.
20: Sign
5: we'll
20: up front.
5: Give it to you, Nichols.
20: Sorry, we've moved. Sorry for the inconvenience. Okay, but where's my money?
2: Thanks for your betting.
5: You could also maybe sell the ticket to somebody who would be more willing to go through that up and down. I'm saying people out there. If they had an outstanding ticket, there's probably people who would buy it from you for, 90% of the price.
3: Call Fox 2. That's from Sharon Martin. Are you guys interested in covering this story?
2: Elliot Davis.
20: Maybe Mike Colombo can take action.
5: Do you guys have a department for this?
20: Contact 2. What happens when... some of our listeners, our viewers out there, get ripped off. We get answers. And then Mike Columbo's holding the ticket. You got to trust him. And then he's over there at the Queen.
3: I like that. Natural sound pop. Yes.
5: Handheld camera.
20: Yeah. We're still looking for answers. So far, they have yet to return my call. But we will keep you posted. For more.
2: Then you never hear another story about
20: it. Go to our website for more.
3: Tim showing restraint this morning on bragging about himself winning multiple bricks of cash on the Cardinals just shows us all how to be better. That's from the Heiser House Hooligan.
2: Stop it, Hooligan.
3: As I sat in that parking lot, my true feeling is as I sat in that parking lot that morning, which I do think I posted a picture, really great picture on my Instagram account, Timothy Michael McKernan, come on by and see clips of the program because I just hit yes to an... Chairman Kurt and Jackson and Noah send us collaborating videos. I wanted to go heavier. That's what I was thinking. I thought it was that much of a lock. Because 68.5 was just too low of a number. Not because I thought the Cardinals would be great. There's a difference between, thinking a team's going to be great when nobody thought a team was going to be great and just going, this number's too low.
20: So they'd be less crappy.
3: That's exactly
20: win like
3: right.
20: 70, 71, 72.
3: Probably in the mid-70s is what I really thought. I just thought it was a case of a number being too low. It's why I like Virginia this year and talked about it before they won on Saturday. That was my big play on the spread zone last week because it's a good team, and I think Bo Prabula is actually underrated. That could wind up being a fun little story around here if he does wind up having a big year, and their schedule's awful. And so that was my... team total. So it's not necessarily about thinking the team's a championship team so much as just recognizing value on a number being set too high for an under or too low for and over.
20: Is there a number right now if you wanted to gamble on the Cardinals for the final win total? Do you think it would be in the 78-ish range?
3: That's probably available, Martin, is what I would guess. And my guess is, let's see, they got 23 games left, and they're sitting at 69.
20: So if you go 10-13.
3: I would guess it is 77.5.
20: Okay.
3: What do you boys think about that? I am going to take a look at it.
9: I would think it would be a little over than that, a little higher than that.
20: If it were 77.5, you'd only have to go 9-14.
9: They're pretty much a 500 team. If they go 500 the rest of the way,
20: I'd say it's probably 78 now.
3: I'm having a tough time finding it.
20: By the way, photographer Mike Border texted in. This is some real BS. I'm texting Colombo right now, so it sounds like he's going to take up the case.
3: I'm on board with Border. New segment. Yeah, Martin, that's not available, at least on FanDuel. Okay. I don't know. It might be available elsewhere.
20: I didn't know how, and you guys are the degenerates, but I didn't know how late in the game, like on the final weekend, three games to go, can you bet an over-under on win?
3: Absolutely.
20: Final game. Will they get the over-under? Okay.
9: I think if you can think of it, you can bet on it.
20: They're only one under, Doug. They're only one game under. 17 worse than the Brewers, but four back in that wild card. Let's see. Yeah. Who does Arizona have tonight? We really might need to start digging in.
3: Philadelphia this afternoon. They got an Andrew Painter start.
20: Okay.
3: I believe it's a Diamondbacks. At least they got an opener going out there in that one. The Padres have an early morning start in Cincinnati. Lineup's already out for that, Jim Dandy. Imagine it's going to be packed. And I think San Diego gets to fly back after the game, so might want to keep an eye on the under on that one, although I don't know what the weather conditions are there. Boy, the weather conditions are optimal for over bets. Got a lot of those last night. My God, the ball's flying out of some places. Jeez. And the wind's blowing out, too.
10: So the Padres and Reds are going to start at 9:40 a.m. San Diego time?
3: Yeah.
9: That's wild.
3: Doug, the over-under on that one is 9.5.
9: Okay.
3: Casey Mize starting against Brandon Williamson. Cardinals game still to be determined on DraftKings, Martin.
20: It's got to be Griffo.
3: Yamamoto starting. The Dodgers are -252, even though the Cardinals have not announced a starter.
9: Hello, wild card. Daddy likey. Well, you can't give up hope now.
3: I think some people are going to text in who disagree with you.
9: Well, I don't know what the upside is in giving up hope. This is a disaster.
3: I'm trying to get your number. Okay, Cardinals to make the playoffs. I can't get the win total, Madden. You put $100 on the Cardinals to make the playoffs, Doug. How much do you think you're going to get back if they make the playoffs?
9: 170.
3: Okay. Martin.
20: I'm sorry, what was the question?
3: Jackson.
20: I'm having an offline.
10: Put 100 on it. How much would you win if the Cardinals were to make the playoffs?
3: Yeah, Doug says 170.
10: 1,100?
3: No. Chairman Kerr, would you like to put a puck on net, or are you in there arguing with the never-ending wipe?
11: I'll be honest, I didn't hear the question.
3: Doug, what is it like to run point on a show where half the participants are not paying attention?
20: I will say mine is all about these
10: Colombo.
20: Are Fox 2 employees texting me now about whether they should cover this or not.
3: Oh, that's great!
20: Well, then
3: I am more than happy to do an interview. I think my non-compete with KMOV has expired.
10: You should put black eye your face Dateline.
20: Former engineer pointing out that he said FanDuel is pretty big advertiser. More or less insinuates it's going to get buried.
3: That's the business we've chosen.
20: That's why I was when the question was thrown out.
3: I like the honesty. You'd receive $2,000 if the Cardinals were to make the playoffs.
9: On a $100 bet.
3: That's correct.
20: Almost for the puck.
10: Well, I win then. I was close.
9: Yeah.
3: You by definition do.
10: Yeah.
3: That's correct.
10: Feels good to win.
3: Yeah.
20: Good for you.
9: Wow, I'm stunned that it's that high.
3: Tim, you can always contact the Illinois Gaming Board. I don't think we're at a point where they're not going to pay me.
10: I agree.
20: We're not that far down. Let's not make the call to Colombo just yet.
10: No. But you definitely don't want to drive to whether it's Peoria or Chicago where they do have locations and then they tell you, sorry, we can't cash that. Now you got to drive all the way back.
9: You wonder why they couldn't cash it. It's the same company, right?
10: I would think.
3: I agree with you on that.
9: The money's going into the same pot.
10: Right. I would think that they'd be able to do that really easily, but who knows? But that's just what I've read. Maybe they do that. I don't know.
9: It's like making a return at Walmart. They go, no, you have to go to the Walmart where you bought it.
10: Right.
3: I put $100 on the Birds to win the National League, and that pays $100,000. That's from your wife's greenskeeper. That kind of surprises me.
20: It sounds pretty high.
3: Yes, I agree with you on that.
10: You think it was maybe during like the worst point, like when they dropped three in a row to somebody?
3: Still, that wouldn't move the number. I don't think it would move the number to that, but I mean, maybe I'm off the mark on this.
10: Show us the bet slip.
3: Just like Iggy's bet on Sal Stewart when the
10: I frankly want to see it. I frankly want to see it.
3: You want to see which one? This your mom's greenskeeper or Iggy's?
10: Yeah, I care less about the greenskeeper. I kind of want to see Iggy's $100 bet.
9: I don't think he has $100.
3: Oh, we're going to close up this
9: huge
3: case
9: after the morning after.
20: Yeah. I think if as many people question my integrity or my ability to tell the truth as question Ken's, I think if I had the opportunity, even though you shouldn't have to.
10: I agree.
20: But I think in a moment where you have a chance to kind of dunk back, I think I would do it.
10: Right. Someone offered him $5,000 to do it.
3: The Cardinals' odds to win the World Series plus 60,000, so therefore to win the National League, it would surprise me if it was 100,000. But you know what? Maybe this greenskeeper's got something going on. I was banking on the Cardinals' over bet for my September mortgage payment. Oh. Now what am I going to do? Pay me my money, yeah. FanDuel. That's in the Prince of Glendale. How many I figure I was like the only guy who made the bet who just went with cash. You know what I mean? Like,
10: if I may ask, what was the reason for doing it in person as opposed to online?
3: Because I just had cash.
10: Sure.
3: So
10: you did not think that the sportsbook would close in the...
3: Well, I mean, I still think I'm going to get the money. I'm not. Really, I'm honestly not concerned about it.
10: Right.
3: But yeah, and really, it was the fact that I was doing it with cash that I was like. Because if I had more cash with me, I would have put more on it. But then it's getting into a spot where it's like, ooh, this is going to get real, you know?
10: Right.
3: But at the same time, I just don't, you don't get games or seasons where you're going, ooh, this is really mispriced so badly that, you know, you can take advantage of it. And of course, even when you see that, things can still happen with injuries or whatever where you can lose it. But, you know, usually you're just betting on a small sample size of 60 minutes in a game or 9 innings in a game, and you can get blown up, and you know, but the season that helps reduce the variance. We got the Design Air Heating and Cooling email today coming up. Got those rush tickets on the line. Chairman Kurt, how are the emails today? Did the people listen to the instructions from the voters?
11: Yeah, you could tell that some of them were trying to take heed from what they had heard.
3: No,
11: wouldn't say it's my favorite batch.
3: No,
11: better than yesterday. So we're making strides.
20: Does this take you back to your schooling days when you were the teacher and you got to correct things? You got the little marker out, check marks?
11: No, this is way better than that.
10: Oh, you didn't like grading?
11: I didn't have to do a whole lot of grading.
10: Yeah, I guess in the elementary level, Spanish, yeah.
11: More corralling kittens.
20: I like how arbitrary it is for the teacher, though. When they returned the graded exams, it's kind of like soccer's overtime. Like, I'll let you know when it's over. You can hand it back the next day or it could be the next week. A lot of power there, Chairman.
11: Yeah, I feel really powerful.
3: Your wife's greenkeeper has sent in a screenshot. National League 2026 to win National League. $100 paid $100,000. He says, sorry for the delay. I was watching a cute blonde putt out. That's from your wife's greenkeeper.
10: I'm a cute blonde. Yeah, I can confirm.
3: I'd be curious, your wife's greenkeeper, when you place that wager?
10: You got to take a look. It says to win National League and division. So they'd have to win the Central and then win the National League.
3: Well,
10: maybe that's the division series. Maybe it says to win National League and division.
9: That doesn't make any sense.
10: So I don't know if that win, because obviously if you're going to win the National League, you'd have to win the
3: division. Yeah, we might have bad news from on that division thing.
9: No, if you were a wild card team, you wouldn't win your division, but you could still win the playoffs.
10: Right, I'm saying the divisional series, the NLDS. I think that...
9: Yeah, you'd have to win that.
10: To win, so it wouldn't make sense for that to be part of the bet. I think they have to win the Central, and the ARA might be cooked on that. I don't know what the magic number is.
20: This might be my favorite text from over the last handful of minutes, Tim. Does anyone on the show listen to the show? That was from George Clooney's doppelganger, who's called into the show.
9: We get distracted.
20: I was trying to get like a little momentum here for Tim's little coverage. I don't think we're there yet.
3: I haven't listened to an email today in over a decade. Same people, same long, low humorous T-O-M-E-S. T-O-M-E-S.
10: Tomes?
9: Proofread before you hit send.
3: Got tired of them long ago. That's from Professor Roy Hinckley, who, despite that, is still listening a decade later.
9: Sick. Professor Roy Hinckley was the professor on Gilligan's Island.
7: Oh, yeah. And he had a thing with Marianne? Don Wells.
9: I don't think he did. No, I don't think they ever explored that on the show.
7: All right.
9: I don't think so. No, he was always above board, trying desperately to come up with something to get them off that island.
12: Did they ever get off the island? Is that how the show ended?
9: I don't think so.
12: They canceled it before they got off the island?
20: What was the finale for Gilligan's Island? I don't remember.
9: They built really nice cabins, but could not think of a way to build a raft.
12: And was that different than the Swiss Family Robinson?
9: Oh, a whole different show.
12: But wasn't that similar where they were stuck on an island?
9: I think so, yeah. Okay.
12: Real shipwrecked 60s.
9: Mm-hmm.
7: You've listened, Hinckley. Quit capping. That's Chairman Kurt responding to Roy Hinckley in the Form Energy YouTube chat. You know Professor Roy Hinckley?
13: I don't, but I love that line. It's like, I hadn't listened in forever, but I happened to turn it on the other day, and it still sucks. You've listened to every

0: What about, what's the lady who was in My Cousin Vinny?
1: Marissa Tomei.
0: Yeah. Anything similar there?
1: I don't know. She was in the new Spider-Man movies and looks almost as good as she does in My Cousin Vinny.
0: Is that right? Look at you. It's 30 years later.
1: Unbelievable.
0: Tip of the cap.
1: Timeless, Marissa
0: Tomei. Wow. I mean, is she gone all Brio or is this really?
1: No, just a timeless, timeless look.
2: Has Francesa reviewed that one?
1: He probably wouldn't be high on it if I had to guess.
0: Get him, Kurt! That's from Pope Juggs, and he's in the Form Energy YouTube chat, and he is supportive. Looks like the Orson Woods Wacko is not supportive, though.
3: Oh, what did he send in a dozen times?
0: Oh, no. No, Orson Woods Wacko is coming for Chairman Kurt, and he sent it in. He did send it in. Many times. KG, get a life. Read We Too Low's email. Stop your blackballing. Have you blackballed We Too Low?
3: If keeping his crappy emails out is blackballing, then yeah, it's garbage.
1: Blocking. Tim, can you read Manbay 2004's most recent text?
0: The millionaire's wife. Ooh la la, what a dish, Doug. I'd love to cuck the stuffing out of that Thurston Howell.
2: Oh, gosh. Okay. The stuffing.
0: Mm. Doug, that's Mad Bay 2004.
4: Natalie Schaefer is Lovey Howell.
1: Ooh, wow, wow, what a dish. Lovey. I'd love to cuck the stuffing out of that.
0: Sharon and Clayton is playing Sapphos. She says, I agree with Piddles. Marissa looks great.
1: It's hard to. It's like borderline objective.
0: All right, I'm going to have to dig in here. Now we got the Design Air Heating and Cooling email today coming up to TMA 101 Speed.
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0: Well, wouldn't it be good? This is a good one. Maybe now he's putting me to the test.
11: Whew. I got it bad. You don't know how bad you got
2: it. I'm going to say 0% chance.
0: Well, I recognize the song. Are you saying that the artist is too obscure?
2: Yeah.
0: Okay. Well, then I'll...
2: But go ahead. Go ahead. Workshop it. What do you think, Paper? 0% too low?
1: I don't even know who this person is.
4: Can you give Tim initials?
1: NK.
0: Doug, is it Noah Khan?
2: First name Nick.
1: The last name.

0: be some the Cy most Young? Recent pitcher to win MVP. Well, I guess Otani's half a pitcher, so non-Otani pitcher.
1: But also a Dodger.
0: But also a Dodger.
1: Now retired.
0: Left-handed.
1: Cardinals lit him up.
2: Oh, no.
0: Nick Kershaw.
2: Oh. Yeah. Martin, you were correct. 0%.
1: I saw it pop up over there. I'm like, who? It looks like one of the Corys.
2: I have heard the song.
1: One of the Corys. He does. It looks like Feldman or Haim, one of those guys. But his name is Nick Kershaw on the song Human Racing. Iggs finally put one in the win column.
2: Yeah, that's a win. And it came after 1982.
0: 83.
2: Yeah. Oh, wow. I would have guessed like 88. How about that? So you got me. Let's see. That's from the Pretty in Pink soundtrack, according to Sharon and Clayton. How about that?
1: Did that help? Would that have helped?
2: Eat a Jerk Pal, who I think really is on that TMA Reddit. Am I right? Isn't that like a guy Iggy's mad at or something?
0: Yes.
2: I don't know. Oh, I've never seen him.
0: He might have been named after.
2: But he's got
0: Iggy
2: the same kind of anger that some of those people.
0: Okay,
2: that
0: then yeah, he's on the Reddit. Page.
2: Is this a joke? Why didn't you just bet on the app? Like that kind of
3: thing. Okay, knock it off.
2: Well, because I have cash.
0: Right.
1: Papers, can you change my name to a guy Iggy's mad at? I would like the text inbox to be a guy Iggy's mad at.
0: You got it.
2: So, yeah. I'm sorry I have cash. I should spend my day on Reddit.
3: Well, everybody who texts in is smarter than everyone else.
2: Okay. I get it. Listen, we've fallen behind on break, so I'm just going to break here. Papers, I hope you're happy with that. Okay.
3: Thrilled.
2: We're going to break. Love the Design, Air, Heating, and Cooling. 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
0: This is Jackson with the SportsCenter update brought to you by Universal Windows Direct. The Minnesota Vikings have signed 13-year veteran outside linebacker Kyle Van Noy to their practice squad. This just announced this morning. That was our SportsCenter update brought to you by Universal Windows Direct. 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
1: Are we still doing the quiz?
3: That damn Strode.
1: He's wedged himself into this show, guys.
3: Yes.
1: Thought he was retired.
2: It's My Life. Is that Talk, Talk, Talk?
0: Yes.
2: Whew. And then Gwen Stefani and No Doubt, or was it Gwen Stefani on her own?
3: I don't know.
2: Did a version about 24 years ago? This is the original, though.
0: Yeah.
2: Good one. This is a good one. Iggy's coming to play now. I mean, now that he's moved into the parameters of after 1982. Doug, the update on Kyle Van Noy.
1: What in the world was that?
0: I didn't read all the way down, and I didn't see the assistant sign him to their practice squad.
1: They are not happy about that update.
0: Well, listen, people might not have known that Kyle Van Noy.
3: Yeah, probably nobody knew or cared.
0: On the Vikings practice squad. Doug, rank your top five members of the Vikings practice squad.
1: Just on the practice squad. Doesn't mean he couldn't be like a big-time player someday. That felt very Bolzer-esque, like we got somebody moving to practice squad on the Vikings.
0: Yeah, they got Andrew Van Ginkle, too.
2: I don't know what's going on, Chairman Kurt. I lean on you. You got a lot going on in there with filtering the Design Air Heating and Cooling email today with these rush tickets in the Schaefer Door Company garage. But I think Overbearing Sports Dad, they got him. Mr. Seawalk says Overbearing Sports Dad is a broken man. They got him, I guess.
1: There is a little bit of a mob mentality out there.
2: Mm-hmm. Yeah, it's happening in the Form Energy YouTube chat. Subscribe to the TMA STL YouTube channel and join in the fun and games there. That was one of the best SportsCenter updates of all time. That's from Doug's Dude Wife. What?
1: Like, seriously, are you applying for a job at KFAN in the Twin Cities or
0: something? What's wrong with... What's wrong? It was that, you know...
1: Relevance.
0: I don't want to just read the interest. When the Cardinals are playing again.
1: Yeah, but don't read the Agate.
3: You just read an ESPN headline.
0: That's damn right I did.
1: Are you on the transactions wire?
0: I'm like, yeah, things come across my desk, and Kyle Van Noy being added to the practice squad is one of them.
3: You could have done the Tiger Woods plea deal.
0: Yeah. That's what everyone's doing. I'm doing.
3: How do we know?
0: I'm zagging.
3: Okay.
1: Edwin Diaz moved from the 15-day to the 60-day IL. That's the latest.
0: You're mad at me for doing it on a SportsCenter update on a 101 affiliate in the mid-market. It's the second It's the second headline on ESPN.com.
2: Doug, we're in talking season. College football gets underway this weekend, really, really gets underway this weekend. Then you got the NFL, and talking season is over. Mm-hmm. Now we hit the field. But here in St. Louis, we're celebrating being in the middle of a playoff race.
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2: 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Fine gentlemen of the morning, Doug, have you ever considered doing a BTMA for the early risers out here? Maybe starting at 5 or so and just easing your way into the day. Also, I have a suggestion for the musical interlude issue with the podcast. Perhaps Jackson could softly hum the tunes and Martin could quietly provide vocals. This way, the live listeners could appreciate the music and the podcast listeners would also get a taste. You guys are the best. That's from Doug's Little Chuckle.
3: Doug's Little Chuckle.
2: Good morning, Stan. You suck. That's from the Cronky Hater.
3: Cronky Hater.
1: That was succinct.
2: Yeah, there you go. Winning TMA Listener of the Month is now the greatest achievement of my life. The only thing that could top this moment would be taking Doug on a romantic boy date to White Castle and awaiting his output. Keep that body tight, boo. That's from Dirty Dan the Garbage Man.
3: Dirty Dan the Garbage Man.
1: Listener of the Month, by the way.
2: Yep. Paper spotted him early on.
15: Full of feet.
1: I like that guy. I like when he calls in.
15: Agreed.
2: Hello, troll people of St. Louis and beyond. You complain about the same three listeners winning email today, but you don't want to put in the time to make the adjustments required to actually win. It's the same reason you're 80 pounds overweight, celibate, and admire the calves of a beautiful, perfect 4 foot 8 inch sports radio host from your phone every single morning. Here's your tip. Include any of these topics in your next email. Cottleville sucks. Sharon and Clayton is poor. Jackson's a soy boy. Hoosier this, Hoosier that. Summarize a 1 hour show from another radio station that 85% of the 101 listeners don't listen to. I think the number is actually higher than 85%. Oh, yeah, keep it short and sweet, just like what's inside my size 28 by 28 pant, Doug knows. That's from Steve Time from the Brothers Time. If I don't win this Schaefer garage door, my wife is proceeding with her marriage to her boyfriend.
15: 28 by 28.
3: Steven Time.
15: That's like a grown doll.
2: My ditch carp is fries in the kitchen. My Timu shoes are frilled. It took a whole lot of payola just to move to the hill. Now I review Poffo. It gets single-digit views at that. As long as I live this Hoosier life, baby, I can still afford Macy's last rack.
1: Are we moving on up?
2: Well, come on, give me free stuff. I'll be smoking darts outside. In my folding chair I got from Cletus, that guy. Well, come on, give me free stuff. Big Walt finally gave me a reply. Come on, Martin, it's for charity. Give it a try. Doug got some Ray King.
3: Wow.
2: Was that to the tune of Jeffersons?
1: I think so.
3: Ray King.
1: And then Bentley the neighbor.
2: Yeah.
1: Would have Mr. Jefferson walk on his back. Remember that?
2: Mm.
15: Do I remember that?
1: What are you talking, Kyle Van Noy? You better brush up on the Jefferson.
15: Time to do some serious boning.
2: Dear, clip that off. Dear Dossier, stopped by Linda's this morning to do a few loads of laundry. People make it sound strange, but I don't see it. She has a washer and a dryer. I have laundry. That's what economists call a perfect market. Mm-hmm. The door was unlocked, so I walked right in without knocking. That's the kind of trust we've built. Some people waste years cultivating relationships. I prefer a more direct and efficient approach. She seemed startled and asked why I was in her apartment. A fair question for a stranger. Somewhat odd coming from someone who has been supervising my laundry portfolio for 3 months. Now, I noticed she's been avoiding me lately. Earlier this week, she saw me coming down the hall and ducked into a supply closet. I can only assume she's intimidated by interacting with a local celebrity. To ease the tension, I sent her six texts this afternoon, all of which appear to not have gone through as there was no response. Honestly, I don't know what's changed. One minute, you're a valued neighbor, and the next minute, somebody is locking their door and installing a Ring doorbell. The younger generation's impossible to read. Toodles, that's from the TMA Troubadour.
3: TMA Troubadour.
2: Folks, really enjoyed yesterday's emergency convening of the St. Louis OnlyFans Idiot Simp Intelligence Committee. It began innocently enough. The Baldwin beer bitch poffoed.
1: Can I get a poffo explanation?
15: Anytime you're listening to a podcast, you're poffling.
3: Any podcast is now a poffo.
16: Why don't you come on out and experience it firsthand?
1: Well, I'm going to.
2: I've poffoed. Jackson's poffoed.
15: Yeah.
1: No, I have planned. We're in talks.
2: Yeah. Oh, you are in negotiations to poffo.
1: Jeremy Kurt and I are workshopping.
2: Oh, wow. Look at
15: this. I
2: think
15: you would really flourish. I think this would finally be the time where you could spread your wings.
1: What's the topic?
15: Whatever.
2: That is true.
1: Okay. I like whatever.
3: That's the beauty of poffo.
16: It's idiot jazz.
1: Now, isn't it... Okay, so is it at the IRC facility?
16: That's correct.
2: That's right. So, nice studio there, Matt.
1: Would it be weird if I had a cocktail while doing the show?
15: Probably.
2: I would tell you this, because you will be talking about whatever, not that you are... With all due respect to your alcohol tolerance, Jackson.
15: Yeah.
2: Martin's a seasoned veteran.
15: Sure.
2: So much so that 20 years ago, Doug, when we went out to have drinks with Jim Edmonds and Scott Spezio, who will join us tomorrow on the program,
15: Spezier,
2: by the way.
15: 8:30.
2: And I kind of thought, boy, Martin's going to drink these guys under the table. Little did I know, number one, about Spezio, but number two, what it means to be a professional ball player and the alcohol tolerance. Now, it might be a different program at 20, but holy crap. Yeah, they got us, and they got us good. Martin has championship caliber tolerance for a non-professional baseball player.
1: I mean, this weight has some value.
3: You can enjoy a poffo potent potable.
1: I swear that night, like, Spezio and Edmonds each had 12 beers.
15: Yeah.
1: And I had like 8, Doug, and I was full.
3: Oh, gosh, yeah.
1: And those guys had like 12.
2: Oh, just kept bringing them back.
1: And then the next morning, they're on the field running around in the cage.
15: 12 beers is very filling.
1: Yes.
3: Three or four will knock me out.
15: I'll have to pee so bad.
2: But there were shots, and it was right there at Abacoa, too. It's just like, we don't care. Oh, Doug, the days of before the phones.
1: Mm-hmm. But it wasn't the stadium. It was down the road there a little bit. Yeah, I do
2: Jumbie
1: recall.
2: Jumbie
1: Bay?
2: Maybe. Jumbie.
1: I forget.
15: Ooh, Doug and I got lunch at Jumbie Bay many a time.
3: Yeah, it's good.
1: Might have been the same trip where we had dinner, the cat, Tim and I, with Edmonds, and I pretended to want to pay.
2: Yeah.
1: I brought my wallet out, and the cat called me out as... Bogus. But Edmund said, hey, at least appreciate somebody faking it.
2: Yeah.
1: So I got points.
2: And I didn't even bother faking it.
1: Jim goes, it just gets old. Everybody just assumes I'm paying. And I said, oh, okay, because this was a big bill. Are you paying? And he said, yes, it's fine. Yeah, I'll buy you one of your 12 beers tomorrow.
15: There you go.
1: We're even.
2: It began innocently enough. The Baldwin beer bitch poffo to the James Carlton phone lines. To hear herself talk about bottom feeder television. What a sentence.
15: Yeah.
2: Iggy agreed it was awful, announced he hated it, and then confirmed he would continue watching every episode. But, like, only as a gag, not because he really liked it. Enter soft voice Kurt. Kurt gently poffoed into the phone lines.
15: Kurt with a C.
2: That's correct. Jackson's guy.
15: Yeah.
2: To correct Iggy's reporting on some chick's husband launching a 20-minute Abbott and Costello routine between two men whose combined first-hand knowledge of these women could fit comfortably inside of Tim's tiny little pincers. I know her. Well, I know her more. But I know someone in the family. Well, I went on a date with her, and I let a couple of gals' husbands piss on me. On more than one occasion. The date, naturally, was Iggy DMing a woman whose entire career is exposure while presenting himself as a powerful media executive, taking her to see Los Lonely Boys underneath the Skinker Amoco sign, then abandoning
15: her. Tiny little window there.
2: Then abandoning her after apparently catching a scent of Lern nearby. From there, two useful idiots litigated the genealogy and marital history of reality TV personalities. Neither actually knows. Two Wikipedia pages arguing over which one was a primary source. It was like Deep Throat and Woodward if neither had sources or useful information. Doug, that comes from Mark. He's over at Mark's Mulch and Bra. It's a crime to pay more than a dime.
3: Mark's Mulch and Bra, and you can't steal another company's slogan.
2: Morning, boys. To help the newcomers to TMA and to email writing process, here are the four pillars of the morning after to help you hopefully crack the filter file. TDMJ. Doug, listen to that. TDMJ.
3: Okay.
2: Tim, sapphic erotica, preferably women, or praise him like he is the supreme leader of a dystopian Asian country whose fantastical feats and admiration is so outrageous it can only be true. Doug, man-on-man action in the LeBaron drop top to get suspended or make him laugh with words such as haberdashery, arugula, bamboozled, or malarkey. Martin, burn it all down, dossier, dais, listeners, all of it, then leave early every day for, quote, TV obligations. Jackson, sports talk, money talk, wealth shaming. If that doesn't work, just dunk on him. There, you have it. Will it work? Don't know. Can it help? Maybe not. But you got to shoot your shot. Hasta la vista, baby. That's the Heiser House Hooligan.
3: Heiser House Hooligan.
15: Burn it all down.
2: Ayo Omar Komin. Doug?
3: Is that a text?
2: Chairman Kurt, I yield to you on
16: Espanol. I mean, I've
2: Espanol.
16: Never seen the show, but I'm pretty sure that's Ayo Omar Komin.
2: Oh, nice. I got it. I thought it was another language.
3: Well, what, is it, what does even that mean?
16: I think it's from The Wire.
2: Is. And that's Felix Bautista's music when he comes in for a save. Am I correct?
15: Yeah.
2: That's a pretty good closer
15: awesome.
2: Intro.
15: That's about as good as it gets.
2: Ayo, Omar coming. Blue feet, poo feet, but if I have to flip it up and rub it down again, Doug, I swear to Moses, I'm going to squeal. Anyway, this email is about lacrosse. Back in university, our goalie used to smoke cigarettes after practice with one of our coaches. I think they may have hooked up once. Martin would have found it hot. Speaking of that, those bastard boys at Liberty were always the worst. I think the Mariners have pretty underrated uniforms, but I'm not sure where papers came up with the take that we should bulldoze everything south of 44 so as to clear room for another Six Flags. I think one is enough, and even that one is only being kept open by a stone former board op and his gal pal. Plus, where would JR live? It's okay. JR can snuggle with me and Doug's Barnoff. Yeah, you know, the media in this town are cowards when they refuse to even discuss the possibility of St. Louis getting an NLL team. David Eckstein, now that guy is a button. I used to like weddings, but now I don't like weddings. I'm tired of this crap. See you in Blacksburg. Go Hokie. Beat Doug's bottom with a cricket bat. Screw Chuck Todd and, yes, the PLL woodwork in St. Louis. That's Jugs in D.C.
3: Jugs in D.C.
2: Quote, there are already a couple of hard ones to get in there tomorrow, end quote. No truer or more confusing words have ever been spoken, especially when Tim is trying to get to sleep to be at optimal form for another perfect broadcast. Nobody's paying attention.
3: Oh, I am.
1: Were you waiting for the gong?
2: I thought there would be a gong.
1: No, I waited for the gong.
2: You were,
1: no.
2: I saw you brace.
3: I was getting my ballot ready.
1: I was writing some of my tabulated scores so far.
2: Doug can't complain about the dried apricot and stolen $1,000 shoes available on eBay for $115 infiltrating the actual show anymore, since there was sort of an invitation to submit music from 1982 and later, which, of course, Iggy completely ignored like it was the actual cost of sending a poster to New York. After all, he is a YouTube star who deserves a significant discount, but somehow he remains without an ego, even though it would be absolutely deserved. I guess my point is that taking 3 months to give away a single used hat is a cost-benefit analysis that would make even the Tam Avenue Capital Partners blush. And Midge is a gem. That's from Shooter McGavin, the vice president of trout fishing. It regularly leads directly to cuckoldry.
3: Shooter McGavin.
2: Good morning. Just wanted to give a quick congratulations to Doug. I'm looking forward to his first Sports Sunday on the 30 Fox this weekend. Feel free to swing by, and I will get you measured for your new suit. Don't worry if I take a little longer, making sure the inseam is correct while I'm nose to hose. Also, just wanted to see if I will see any of you at the Vinny Favorito show in Sunset Hills this weekend. He's been promoting it every few hours on the skeleton. It's from MD 2020.
3: How many years ago was that? 10 years, maybe?
15: In that ballpark.
3: And he's still promoting it on our skeleton.
15: You got a problem with that?
2: And finally, Chet whispered, hey, want to take this out back? Typically, that's what you say when you want to fight someone, not when you want a boy kiss during the neighborhood HOA meeting. Lord. Chet always had a weird way of showing affection. Last year, he snuck a frozen Snickers from his loins, only to hand it to Scott right under my nose. I was teased beyond belief. Nougat, caramel, and peanuts, they're my favorite. Go Cards, charge on. That's Chet's neighbor, and that's okay. what we have. For the design, air, heating, and cooling email of the day, what will happen now is we'll vote, and then at 10:55, somebody is going to win tickets to see Rush and a point for the Schaefer Door Company garage door. There it is. Doug, we've got some Blues news for you in a matter of moments.
3: All right.
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2: I've got no clue on it. So I'm just going to save us all time and just say Iggy wins that one.
15: Marshall Crenshaw.
2: Oh, he loves Marshall Crenshaw.
15: An odd-looking fella.
2: And he played the role of Buddy Holly in La Bamba? Am I right on that?
15: Was that not Gary Busey?
2: Yeah. There's the Buddy Holly story, which was Gary Busey, but in La Bamba it was Marshall Crenshaw. Yeah. Good question, though. We got some blues news here, and Doug had to bolt, by the way. This was a scheduled thing. If you're angry about it, 314-399-9646.
15: Yeah. Furious.
2: The Form Energy YouTube chat. Let's see what I got here. The Blues have signed a multi-year agreement with Prime Video to stream their games directly to fans. The price will cost $19.99 per month or $99.99 annually. So the Blues and Prime Video reach an agreement to stream locally televised games. You can read this on the Blues website. That is where I'm reading it from. It's just announced here within the last half hour. The Blues and the NHL announcing a multi-year agreement with Prime Video to serve as the exclusive local market streaming provider for the team beginning with this coming season. With the addition of the Blues, Prime Video now offers local coverage for more than 10 NHL teams. Steve Chapman says, "Our desire to maximize accessibility and ensure long-term consistency for where our fans will find our first team-owned streaming service led us to Prime Video, and we are excited to launch in the coming weeks." That's from Steve Chapman, Blues Executive Vice President, Chief Revenue and Marketing Officer. Prime Video has a proven track record as a first-stop destination for sports broadcasts, and their deep presence across the NHL will be a major asset for our broadcasts and our fans. The Blues, in partnership with the NHL and five other member clubs, reached an agreement with Prime Video to announce the streaming availability for their individual regional broadcast territories today. Joining the Blues in today's announcement, the Hurricanes, the Blue Jackets, the Wild, the Ducks, and the Stars. Now, for fans within Blues regional broadcast territory, coverage of the team's games will be offered as a subscription for all Amazon customers. The Blues will announce the launch date for those subscriptions in the coming weeks at the price of $19.99 per month or $99.99 annually. So that is what the development is for Blues fans. It will be now on Prime Video. That announcement just coming at 10 o'clock. You want to read more, then you can do so by going to the Blues website, stlouisblues.com. There you go.
15: In terms of convenience, I use Amazon Prime often.
2: Yeah.
15: Usually a very good interface with live sports. You know, they've had Thursday Night Football for, it feels like 3 or 4 years now. And seldom crashes or craps out on you, like where sometimes Netflix has had issues with that or other streaming services. So in terms of streaming giants that you can pick from, Apple and Amazon Prime, to me, I think are the two best for live sports. So a pretty good development, I think, if you're a Blues fan without cable.
2: Yeah. Now it's, of course, being met because many people remember the days of Fox Sports Midwest, not Bally's, DBA Bally's, Bally's, FanDuel, and long for those days. And I understand that. I enjoyed it as well. If you were a Charter subscriber, Jackson, Channel 37. Right. Oh, there's the Cardinal game. Oh, I'll just hit a couple buttons and now I'll be down at ESPN on Channel 35. I understand it. Unfortunately, if that is what you romanticize. It's just not coming back at this moment. And so that is now trying to make the games as accessible as possible. Old Woody is not happy. Cool. So if I want to flip around during intermission or commercials, I have to completely exit an app and go to another app. How annoying. That's from Old Woody. I know that people feel that way. I feel that way if I'm watching a Cardinal game and it's like, okay, I'm on the MLB app, which I love. It's easy. And I'm watching a variety of different games as well. But then you got to exit the app. I get it. It was a lot easier to just go 37. Now I'll go down to 35. But that is not the way that it is now.
15: But if you still have cable, it's kind of that way still, you know? So if you've cut the cord and are going YouTube TV, which is obviously the best, but Cardinals and Blues games aren't on there, then you kind of have that, but that's kind of the cost of the cutting out the cost of cable, the heavy cost of cable, is like, yeah, it's just not as convenient. It's not as easy as just having, you know, type in a number and the channel pops up. But you're also saving money, likely, on channels you weren't using. Give and take, Jeremy.
2: Blues TV channel like the Cards have. That's from EIVOQR231. The Blues are partnering with the NHL like the Cardinals have partnered with MLB. So that is what is going on. And if you have Prime, that is where you'll get it. It will be an add-on. It is not if you have Prime. It is not just like you get it. We're getting a lot of questions on that. It's a fair question. It's probably the first question I would have.
15: Right.
2: But that is... that is the reason. Blues will also have nationally televised games coming up, 11 of those that will air on ESPN, ESPN Plus, Disney Plus, and Hulu.
15: But I also believe, by that same token, that if you don't subscribe to Amazon Prime Video, you won't have to if you pay the monthly subscription fee.
2: Yep.
15: So, obviously, you don't get it immediately if you have Prime, but they're not going to charge you Prime plus the cost of the stream of the $20 a month.
2: Your thoughts on the development are welcome at 314-399-9646. That's 314-399-9646. You're also always welcome to call in the Callier and Thompson phone lines at 314-974-0101. Cream says, "Wah, buttons is hard for me, boomer brains." That's from Cream.
15: In fairness to the boomer brains, it's not so much the button pushing, it's the... It takes some time to load up apps and then reload and close out apps that can be a little time-consuming where it used to be just the click of a button. But I will say for like college football on YouTube TV, which I know me and Tim, do you use YouTube TV, Chairman?
7: I do not.
2: I love YouTube TV.
15: It is really nice.
2: God, I love YouTube TV.
7: You get the four box.
2: Yes.
15: Four box for games I don't really care about if I'm just like kind of watching just to watch. But if I really care about a game, I just want the single view.
7: Yeah.
15: And I did the double box is useless because you get the giant black bars. But it is really nice. And you can now customize the quad box, which is awesome.
7: I'm guessing Mizzou is SEC TV tomorrow.
15: SEC Network. I believe that is the case.
2: While you look for that, sports are pricing out the average fan of sports anymore. Between the Cardinals, Blues, and City, that's $300 a year. Don't even get me started on ticket prices. That's from the 314.
15: Yeah, I mean, it's... No doubt expensive, but everything's getting expensive.
2: Michael Russo has said on Twitter that cable channels will be announced prior to the regular season. That's from the Foggy Bottom Boy. So there you go. There is the development with the Blues and television. It is Prime, and it is an add-on, $19.99 a month or $99.99 for the entirety of the season. We will have the winner of the Design Air Heating and Cooling email of the day and the winner of the tickets to Rush. That's coming up on the Polos Plus dossier at approximately 10:55. We head down the hallway for After the Morning After. BK and Ferrario come in and take over from 11 to 2, and then the Fast Lane from 2 p.m. to 6 p.m. I would like to tell people about James Carlton of the Carlton State Farm Insurance Agency, online at carltoninsurance.net or by calling 314-961-4800. 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
15: All you got is me, and that's all you need. Me and Kurt are going to poffo a little bit. Hey, Kurt.
3: Hey.
15: I couldn't find the Morrissey song that you wanted. Tim's not here, so he can still guess. But, so I just played a random one. It was hard to find.
3: This is Morrissey?
15: Yeah.
3: Sorry, I was uploading the poffo.
15: Hey, appreciate you. This is the morning after?
3: Yeah, it is.
15: It takes me back to a loon party when Tim would drop out on the Comrex unit.
3: I say the day that the cord got unplugged out at the golf course and I had to fly that plane solo, harrowing.
15: It was just my dulcet tones there for a little bit.
2: I was our director of sales, Keith Krause, and I, we haven't seen him. He was on the client trip.
15: That's right.
2: And I hadn't seen him in a while. We were talking about a couple things. And in I have a clock in my head that I'm usually like, good. And I peek around the corner. Executive producer Mike Ryder is leaning out. He goes, "Tim, come save Jackson."
15: It doesn't give me much confidence that I literally had the mic by myself for 8 seconds and Mike Ryder went into extreme panic mode. Calling anyone over here.
2: He just had his head out.
15: Marty Brooks, are you here? Come in. You somebody. Just, AD, you available?
7: He could have just gone into a movie boy segment.
15: Oh. I was planning on barring the door and just doing a segment myself, putting a 2x4 in between there.
2: That happened in a film. What film did that happen in with Brendan Fraser? Am I right?
15: Brendan Fraser? I don't remember.
2: Was it pretty good. Was that Pauly Shore? I don't know. Somebody will text
15: you. Those two get confused often.
2: They really do. Brown and Crouppen doesn't, though, because they're online at getbc.com. They're in the local. You're right. 314-222-2222. It's Brown and Crouppen, local. 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That's Brown and Crouppen, presenting sponsor of The Morning After, Brown and Crouppen. Remember, the choice of lawyer is an important decision. It should not be based solely on advertisements. Airheads, thank you to the audience.
15: Airheads.
2: And the many texts that are coming in. I apologize.
15: I've never seen the film. Yeah, Brendan Fraser, Adam
2: Maybe
15: Sandler.
2: Bring back Movie Boy.
15: This might be one of the best comedy casts I've ever seen. I mean, it's Brendan Fraser,
2: yep.
15: Adam Sandler,
2: yep.
15: Steve Buscemi,
2: yep.
15: Chris Farley.
2: And I don't remember the Farley part.
15: He plays Officer Wilson, it says, yeah. And then Michael Richards. That's unbelievable.
7: Like Kramer?
15: Like Kramer, pre his appearance at the Comedy Store or whatever it was.
2: And you always say off air you left that set.
15: Yeah. Yeah, I should probably stop myself. He should have stopped himself that night. Should have taken a long hit of a dart and thought about it before he did what he did.
2: Great film. My guess is it still holds up. That's in the TMA Reddit Insider.
15: It says it's become a cult film.
2: But then Jake and Kurtwood says, great cast, bad movie.
15: Struggling rock band who hijack a LA radio station in order to get their demo aired. That's a good concept.
2: And that's what you were going to do. You were going to bar the door, not let me back in, so you can get your Movie Boy podcast aired.
15: Start playing the Movie Boy, the Lost Tapes. where we do our episode on Soul Man.
2: Trust me, you can all afford $300 a year to watch your teams and your annual budgeting. Cut it back to 130 rack of Bush Light per month and one fewer trip to the East Side monthly and you'll be just fine. That's from Trung, Manchurian candidate, responding to the audience who's unhappy that they have to pay to watch the Blues games. It's a wonderful film, dumb as hell, but a fun watch. It's from the D-Gen from Jefferson County.
15: Well, I guess it's Rotten Tomatoes score, Tim?
2: 38%.
15: Pretty close, 32%.
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2: 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Jackson Burkett has the winner of the Design Air Heating and Cooling email of the day on September 2nd.
15: I do.
2: 2026.
15: Before that, I want to reiterate that our listener of the month for the month of August, brought to us by Forum Energy, was Dirty Dan the Garbage Man. He won. We announced at the top of the show, but listeners cycle on, they cycle off. Congratulations to Dirty Dan the Garbage Man. Now, the winner of the Design Air Heating and Cooling email today for September the 2nd, Tim, our second winner, Mark Smolchenbrock.
2: Oh, wow. This is a guy who's good enough to win every single time he plays. He is Scottie Scheffler. He is always going to be in the mix. He's that good. But the question is there a Wyndham Clark out there? Is there an Aaron Rye out there? does a guy like the West County Turkey Baster come back to get this free garage door and go Rory McIlroy and really give us a showdown? That's going to be fun, okay? That's going to be fun, okay?
15: Yeah. It will be fun.
2: Balloon party reunion. Woo! That's from the Prince of Glendale, yep. Celebrating.
15: The good old days.
2: Let's see. UAPB is the lock of the weekend. Plus 54.5. That's from Basil Exposition.
15: Interesting name. I don't know.
2: What about the over of 60.5?
15: Kind of. I like that more than probably betting that spread. Because yeah. I think if Mizzou is to win by that number, they're going to let up a touchdown or at least a field goal or two. So, yeah.
2: Here's my thought process on, because I'm going through the process. After the Sam Horn situation last year, I think they're going to go a little more cautious. And Austin Simmons will be in there. He'll be out. Jamal Roberts will be in there. He'll be out.
15: Yeah. But yeah, I think they're going to want a guy like Zollers to get some real reps in, even if they are to pull Simmons, let's say, at midway through the third quarter. I think they're going to want Zollers to still zing it around a little bit so that he's ready because they don't want a situation like last year again. But you never know with these monster spreads. But it still is the biggest spread of the weekend.
2: 54.5. Indiana and Kurt Cignetti defending the national championship.

0: Ryan first. He gives out his personal number at 618-593-3608. 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We will be heading down the hallway for After the Morning After. Then I will be doing the Spread Zone with Riz and Anthony Stalter. 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And it's our week zero review of college football and our week one picks. That's coming up on the Spread Zone After the Morning After on the TMA STL YouTube channel and the TMA podcast feed. Chairman Kurt, you're going to join us for After the Morning After today.
1: Yeah.
0: All right. Come on in. The water's warm. All right. Time for us to shut it down. BK and Ferrario coming up next. For Jackson Bennett-Burkett, for Chairman Kurt, for Martin Kilcoin, for my brother Kevin, for Douglas Elvin Vaughn, I am Tim McKernan. This has been The Morning After, presented to you by Brown and Crouppen from the Stiefel Studios on 101 ESPN and the TMA STL YouTube channel.
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0: as the J.C. your batter. He hits one high in the air towards center. Tommy Edman back. Back-to-back homers. These baby birds off to a great start in L.A. So J.C. is next. This night for Thomas. 415-foot homer. Driven high in the air toward right. Tucker going back. Still going. He's at the wall. So J.C.'s got a two-homer game. Another two-out homer for Thomas the J.C. And the Cardinals have scored 10 tonight.
1: That's what it sounded like last night on the Cardinals TV network alongside Alex and T-Bone. I'm BK. You've got BK and Ferrario here on 101 ESPN. A good night for Thomas Tejesi. A good night overall for the Cardinals offense, Alex.
2: I'd say so.
1: As you look at what Tejesi has done, now a lot of this not coming at the big league level. I understand that. That is a big caveat here. But what he's done really for the better part of 6 weeks now, he's been incredibly productive. Last night had the two home runs, and you look over the last 6 weeks or so, man, he's hitting .305. He has five doubles, nine homers, 23 RBIs. That's over the course of 31 games. All right, that'll get my attention. That'll start to play. Alex, we talked about Blaze Jordan having a really solid, like, what, three-week stretch? Below average defensively, brings nothing on the base paths, but hits for a little bit of pop. And we're like, all right, maybe this is a guy that can be your third baseman for 2027. I'm not telling you that Thomas Tejesi has a future as a starting third baseman, long-term core member of the Cardinals. But can he earn a role as the starting third baseman for 2027 based upon what he does in the final month of this regular season?
2: Yeah, I think he can at least earn a look in spring training, and that look in spring training creates another competition to earn a spot. I think third base is the one position that is wide open going into the offseason now because of what Nathan Church has accomplished, that the Cardinals look at with the shoulder shrug emoji and say, who knows? And I think the hope is what Jesus Baez is doing is going to take over that spot, but we're not talking about that guy until late summer next year.
1: At the earliest.
2: Yeah, maybe, but for now, I think before Thomas Tejesi went on this run that he had done so in Memphis and then makes his return yesterday in a dynamic fashion, I think you were looking at two options. It was Blaze Jordan and it was Nolan Gorman. And the Nolan Gorman was, let's see what this guy looks like. You had Ramon Urias. I knew who you're going to bring up.
3: He's hurt again.
2: I think they also looked at as like he's a cheap option if that's the way we have to go. But he's probably third on the list of Blaze could have it, Nolan could have a resurgence, and then we also have Ramon Urias in that spot. I think Thomas Tejesi's probably one that was viewed as a utility piece. And yeah, if you can go on a run, I'm not talking about the multiple home runs in one game, but if you can provide consistent defense and be at least a threat at the plate to where you can make contact and not be an automatic out, yeah, I absolutely think you could be a placeholder for when the next third baseman comes up for the Cardinals. I mean, just think, we lived in a world where Cesar Prieto was on this roster.
3: Hey, he's on the roster again.
2: He's hitting .065, and there was a...
1: I was about to say, I don't know if he was on the roster. He remains here.
2: There's a person that looked at that and said, yeah, we can find a spot for this guy on the roster. So if Thomas Tejesi could be anything better than an .065 batting average and a .129 OPS, there's absolutely a spot on this roster.
1: And I'm not saying spot. I'm talking about in the lineup. Like, plays regularly as a starting third baseman.
2: Nobody's ran away with that position yet, so he absolutely can.
1: That's kind of where I'm at. T-Bone was excited, like genuinely excited about what Blaze Jordan had done for the Cardinals. And again, he's a negative defensively, and he's a nothing as a base runner. So JC is fine defensively. I wouldn't say he's a plus, but he's fine over there.
2: To be fair, I don't think T-Bone was excited about Blaze. I think that's a put word better in your mouth. You just didn't want to watch Ramon Urias, Cesar Cristo, Brian Torres, or
3: excited's
2: Blaze.
3: A little aggressive. And I just wanted to see good old Blaze.
1: At least has some upside as a base runner. I mean, you look at what he did in AAA this year. This hasn't really translated to the major league level, but he did have 9 stolen bases in 55 games. So there is upside with him as a base runner as well. He's still only 24. I feel like we've had Thomas Tejesi fatigue because he's been up for, you know, the better part of basically 3 seasons now. But this isn't some old player who's washed up and has no future as a prospect. He was a top 100 prospect as recently as a couple of years ago. There was clearly something here. They just had to find ways to unlock it. maybe they have. T-Bone, are you buying into what we're seeing? I know it's an incredibly small sample size. I understand that. I'm not trying to sell you something there.
3: Yeah, I mean, I'm still skeptical of what he did in AAA will translate here, but I mean, he's off to a fast start since coming back. I think he's got 6 hits in the last 2 games.
1: It's been great.
3: And he's slugging, too. And he was starting to do that in the minor leagues in the 30 games before he got up here when he went on his heater. He was doing some damage to the baseball. So I'm curious, right? I'm not buying in yet because of such a small sample size, but I am curious to see what he looks like because I think Alex described third base perfectly. It's anybody's job, right? I think there's a chance Gorman could win the job back if he goes on a hot tear in the month of September. I think it's Gorman, it's JC. If Blaze were healthy, Blaze's name would be in this conversation. Ramon Urias would be in this conversation. This is a open job that's going to be a stopgap for 2027. I mean, we ran through the options on Monday of what they could go to the market for. Yeah, I'd rather just stick with your internal options.
1: Of
3: and
1: those
3: just see
1: guys,
3: what happens.
1: Who do you think has the best chance to be the 2028 starting third baseman for the Cardinals?
2: Jesus Bias.
1: Of the options that are not in double A or below, who do you think has the best?
2: You can't pluck my option out of the conversation.
3: I don't think they have one.
1: Them. So I didn't ask you that. I said who has the best chance out of those
2: early.
1: Options.
3: Is this back to where I'm going to yell about the wrong answers on my test again?
1: No, I just... you gave, I think, 4 none. Options. I think you said Gorman, Urias, Blaze, and who was the other one?
2: Sajacy.
3: Did you say Urias?
1: Yeah. Those 4 options, out of the 4, this is a multiple choice test. You only have 4 potential options.
2: Yeah, but I always fill in E and write my answer.
1: Who out of those 4 is the most likely starting third baseman for the Cardinals in 2028?
3: It's not Urias. Sajacy.
1: I do, too.
2: I think it's a trick question. I think you're trying to get me to say Sajacy here, which is why I wrote in my answer for E.
1: No, I agree with you.
2: I think Gorman's too expensive in the terms of they're not going to pay for that and he's not productive.
1: I think Gorman's not here next year.
2: Yeah, I think Urias is just a bench bat more than anything.
3: In
2: if
3: best
2: he's
3: case
2: here,
3: hero, he's probably here just next year.
2: And if I got Blaze versus
1: 32.
2: If I got Blaze versus Sajacy, Sajacy's got better defense.
1: Yeah, Blaze is not a starting third baseman in 2028. He shouldn't be, at least. If you're trying to contend in 2028, that guy should not be your starting third baseman.
3: If you're trying to contend in 2028, Thomas Sajacy shouldn't be your starting third baseman.
1: I agree, but at least
3: opinion.
1: One of Bingo. Those two, I think, can stand at the position and defend. The other guy I don't have confidence
3: in
1: anymore.
3: We're going off just stands there. Yeah, Blaze could do that.
2: But also, if I got Sajacy...
1: The second part is important. Defend.
3: Well...
2: Yeah, Blaze can't do that.
3: I heard the part of stand, and I said he could just go stand in one spot, and Mason Wynn can guard the rest of it.
2: So JC can play there, but I need all 8 of my other hitters to be really good if I've got Sajacy there, because I am still uncertain of what Sajacy is.
3: If any of those 4 guys that we just ran through, you're starting third baseman in 2028, the year that they're kind of quietly telling people is when we want to start contending again, then something's gone wrong.
1: Why are we out on Sajacy, though?
3: Because I just see Sajacy as like a slap hitter that I think defensively is better than Blaze at third, but I don't think he would be great there. I'm not sure he's great at shortstop, and that's where he's playing now with the wind injury.
1: I don't think he's great anywhere, but I think he's fine. Defensively.
2: Why are we out on Sajacy? Well, I don't think he's great anywhere.
1: No, as a defender.
2: I don't know if the offense is great there.
1: I mean, we're talking about a previously top 100 prospect that we're just out on right now.
2: Well, I don't think anybody's saying we're out on him.
3: I'm out on him as a starter.
1: T-Bone just did.
3: I don't think you want him as a starter. On the bench, I think, is fine.
1: I understand. For right now, if you were trying to contend in 2026, I'm totally with you, T-Bone. This is not a guy that today I would necessarily want to write in pen as a starter. But we're talking about a year or two down the road. I don't think it's crazy to believe that 23-year-old Thomas Sajacy, 24-year-old Thomas Sajacy can get better. Guys improve over time. Like, 2 years from now, he'll be 26, and you would assume he will be in the prime of his career at that point. He has basically at every turn at AAA had an 800 OPS or above. And this is for multiple years running now. If at some point he can translate that to the major league level, and this is a guy that has shown pop at the AAA level. 2 years ago, he hit 20 home runs down there. Last year, he had 5 in 40 games. This year, he had 10 in 50 games. He does have some pop in his bat. He just has to be able to translate that up here. I don't think it's crazy to believe that Thomas Sajacy can eventually become a better version of the guy that we've seen lately. And if that's the case, I think he can be a starting caliber player. Would I bet on it? No, but I don't think it's necessarily fair to outright dismiss that possibility for a 24-year-old.
2: Thomas Ajayi, to me, is a lot of Nathan Church, to where I'm fine with him playing that position as long as the guys that I'm relying on to carry my offense succeed. But he's also the guy that when things go wrong, I'm looking at saying I need to upgrade.
1: I think that's fair.
2: And like, unfortunately for a guy like Ajayi, me personally, I'm not out on him. I'm just a lot more skeptical because I've seen what it looks like already at the major league level. And it's fair that he's young and it's a small sample size. But you did it in AAA. You didn't do it the major leagues. I do get that notion of, well, you struggled up in the majors and maybe you're just not that guy. But you also suffer from an organization that continues to draft and develop a lot of pieces at high that have high profile. So I think it's fine to have that guy and say, I think he could win the third base job in 2027. Going to 2028, though, I feel like I'd be looking at saying, yeah, but if I've got other guys in my system, I'm looking at that before I'm giving it to Ajayi.
1: Tommy Edman got to the major leagues at 24, became a consistent player for the Cardinals at 25. And from age 25 to age 30, this is dating back to last season, Tommy Edman was a 250 hitter, 305 on base, 395 slugging percentage. He was about 5% below league average offensively and OPS slightly below 700 over that stretch of time. If I told you right now that that is what Thomas Ajayi will be for the next 6 years, is that a starting caliber player for a contender? Because Tommy Edman has been.
3: Are you just going off his slash line and his offensive numbers there? The reason I ask that is because the reason I would say no on Ajayi is because I don't think Ajayi is A, as good defensively, and B, will provide as much as Edman on the bases. I get what he's done at AAA. That means nothing until it translates here at the majors, right? Cesar Prieto hit 300 in AAA.
1: I'm writing this in. I'm telling you this is what he is offensively.
3: Yeah, I probably would not. I would say you're hoping for more, potentially, especially at third base. Knowing his defensive profile, I would say you're hoping for more.
2: Yeah, I think that's kind of where I'm at as well. I think I'm fine with it, but you're going to have to be really good defensively for me to be comfortable with it.
1: I think that when you have guys batting eighth and ninth in your order, this is kind of what you get.
3: Except I think you've already got at least two of those already.
1: Who?
3: I think Wynn is one of those, and I think, and I think that whoever the Church, and then I was going to bring up the catcher position for now. We'll see what Rodriguez does.
2: But in 2028, and that's what we're talking about. But in 2028,
3: for right now, like my expectation,
1: even right now, it's not that.
3: Well, that right now the lineup's a little beat up.
2: I think Church Wynn.
1: No, but I'm saying like your catcher situation. That's not what my expectation is for the catchers.
3: I would look at Ajayi and say I'm okay. You know that. I'm okay with a below-average offensive player, right? Mm-hmm. My issue with Wynn isn't so much that he's not a good baseball player. I think he gets a little overvalued by WAR. I think the same was true with Scott 2 years ago. I don't think that guy was a 2.2 WAR, in my opinion.
1: He was based upon the metrics, but go ahead.
3: Yeah, we know what my thoughts are on the metrics. The thing with Ajayi is this isn't like it's a toolsy player that is great defensively, right? I think he's average defensively. And if you're going to be below league average offensively, you better be good at defense. And that's the positive for Church. That was the positive for Scott 2 years ago. And that is the positive for Mason Wynn. Mason Wynn's a below league average hitter.
1: Yeah,
3: that guy's excellent defensively.
2: I think the numbers you gave me sound a lot like Mason Wynn. And if I've got two Mason Wynns, I need you to be elite defensively at third base and shortstop.
1: Yeah, I just think sometimes we overestimate what you need at the bottom of your order. I think we look at some of these other contenders across the National League. You look at their lineups, they've got this, man. And it's multiple players. You look at what the Phillies have at the bottom of their order, it ain't all that dissimilar from what we're talking about here. And they're a true capital C contender this season in the National League. They built their roster to be ready to go now. You look at what the Cubs have. The Cubs are one of the best teams in Major League Baseball offensively. And they have a few guys in their order that aren't producing at a super high level. The Dodgers, Tommy Edman, we saw it last night. That guy's playing consistently for them. He hasn't been that great offensively. He had like a really nice 3 week stretch, but otherwise has been just okay for the Dodgers. Same thing is true for basically the entire bottom half of their order. Kyle Tucker is basically this for them this year. Now, Kyle Tucker wasn't expected to be that, but he has been, and they're still one of the top contenders in the National League. So my stance on this is basically, I'm not telling you that you got to be super excited about Thomas Ajayi. I don't know, man. It's a couple games, but really, it's a bigger picture conversation on what is going to be necessary for the Cardinals at some of these positions if they're going to be a true contender once again. And I think we hold the bar a little higher than what it necessarily needs to be. You don't have to be 20% above league average offensively everywhere. you've got to have a few dudes in your lineup and then a couple of supplementary talents. And then the bottom of your order is probably going to be reserved for defense first, base running, complementary players that can add a little bit here and there. I'm still open to the idea that Thomas Tajesi can be one of those guys. I know I'm probably out on an island on that regard, though.
2: I think you're just getting a little excited after a game where he went 2-for-3 with two home runs.
1: I don't think it's much of an island that I'm dying on, though. I'm not telling you that he's going to be a 30 home run player. I'm saying I think there's still a scenario in which a guy can improve when he's 24 years old.
2: I like how you always give people a chance to...
3: Yeah, you know what? You're going to live longer than me.
1: I mean, T-Bone last year was out on Jordan Walker. T-Bone has been...
3: To be fair,
1: I think everybody was out on Jordan Walker.
3: And I was going to say, like, there were not many examples. We tried to find them.
1: T-Bone has been giving Nolan Gorman chances for years.
2: That's true.
1: Like, we've been wrong on a lot of stuff.
3: More than Tajesi.
1: I'm not sure how much that's been true over the last few years, but okay.
2: Yeah, but at least he had something to dream on.
3: He showed more in that first year.
2: And he had something to dream on.
3: He had a true tool at
2: 40 plus home runs power.
1: What I'm saying is we think we know a lot when in reality we don't know that much on how to project these guys in the future. And so we say things definitively like it's over for player X, Y, or Z when they're 24 years old. And I don't know that that's necessarily the right way to operate. I would argue that it's not. I think you should continue to give these guys chances and to allow them the opportunity to grow. And Thomas Tajesi is a player that was a top 100 prospect, has shown you a little something here, has shown you a lot of something down at AAA, and I believe he could still potentially be a starting player for the
2: Cardinals. In this sense, then we need to give Blaze Jordan an opportunity to improve at third base defensively.
1: That is one thing that I don't know that there's a way to improve. But
2: you can work with him in the offseason.
1: I've also said, I'm open to that. Like, I just think we shouldn't close off these pathways for players to improve. I'm skeptical on Blaze Jordan improving there, but for a little while he did. And then the defense showed up again, and I think he got a little bit exposed. But I'm open to that as well.
2: I judge books by their cover.
1: Alongside Alex and T-Bone, I'm BK. Coming up in 15 minutes, we'll get into some NFL quick hitters. 314-399-9646. That's the Air Comfort Service text line to get involved in the show. You can always check us out as well on YouTube at youtube.com/101ESPNSTL. Coming up next, are the Cardinals quietly stretching out Gordon Graceffo as a starter? We'll talk about it here on BK and Ferrario.

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10: T1, I'm BK. It's BK and Ferrario here on 101 ESPN. So the Cardinals are going to go with a bullpen game today.
11: Woo!
10: And Alex, this is not all that surprising. They don't really have depth in their minor leagues.
11: They don't really have starting pitchers right now.
10: They chose not to sign Miles Michaelis, and I think a lot of Cardinals fans are happy about that. So you're going to have a bullpen game going up against Yamamoto today. All right, cool. Great.
11: I like the... You probably should have saved your 13 runs for later on tonight.
10: They could have used it. Now, I would guess they have not announced this, at least as far as I have seen. My guess is Gordon Graceffo will be the one that starts the game today. Have you guys seen anything on who's going to start?
12: No.
11: But that would make a lot of sense for how elite my guy Graceffo was last time.
10: I mean, yeah. Hey, you're not going to hear any arguments here. Like, he was awesome last time that we saw him. And really, he's been awesome the last month for the Cardinals. And you look at what he's doing now, they're starting to stretch him out a little bit. His start, quote unquote, he went 38 pitches. His most recent outing, this was on Sunday, he went 34 pitches. My guess is you'll see something similar today. Now, that's not a ton. It's not a, you know, 60, 70, 80 pitch threshold. But, Alex, we've seen them do this in the past where, hey, Matthew Liberatore went from the bullpen to the rotation. Kyle Lahey, bullpen to rotation. They tried this for a bit with Jordan Hicks in season. They did it as well with Andre Pallante, where he went from the bullpen to the rotation to back and then back again. Do you think we could see Gordon Graceffo stretched out the rest of the way, and then next year comes into spring training as a potential starting option for the Cardinals?
11: You know what's? I told you guys this in the office when we talked about him last week. I part of me wanted to make it a joke and jest of like, well, maybe they're going to turn him into a starter, but it felt like it was way too soon to bring that up because it was one start, and frankly, he has had his ups and downs this season. But, man, it would make an awful lot of sense just looking at where the Cardinals are at right now with the depth in their pitching pipeline. You still have guys that are injured like Richard Fitz and TK Roby that are working their way back. There's other guys that they're slow playing to, you know, build their way up like a Cooper Jerpy, a Liam Doyle, a Sanja. And then when you look at the depth of where they're at right now, I think a lot of Cardinals don't want to see more of Matthew Liberatore as a starter. I hope I'm not putting words in their mouth. That's just my view on it. You wonder about Andre Pallante because of how expensive he's going to get. And when you look at a guy like what Kyle Lahey did, now he did it in a tinier sample size from 2024. He made 26 starts in AAA. And then 2 years later, he's in the rotation like they are right now. But for a guy like Gordon Graceffo, who made those 26 starts very similar to Kyle Lahey in 2023, now you start to see it a little bit more, and it's like, well, maybe we can get something out of this. So I do think the success of a guy like Kyle Lahey maybe gives the Cardinals that chance of looking at it, saying, maybe there's something here. And I remember asking Cerfolio this when we had him on, of, you know, how do you know when to make that transition with the bullpen arms versus a starting pitcher? And he said, those guys decided for us. So a guy like Gordon Graceffo, who has had a lot of work this season and has had decent amount of success, I really do have to wonder that they're looking at this thinking like, man, this guy could replace a Pallante if we decide to move him next year, or a Livy to give us more depth in our rotation, and why not experiment with somebody who might have the stuff to be what Lahey has been.
12: Yeah, I do wonder if they will consider it because, I mean, you look at all his pitches outside of his four-seam fastball. Now, his four-seam fastball grades out with the actual numbers pretty well in terms of it's a lower batting average. It's a 205, 341 slug. The expected numbers tell you this thing should be getting killed.
11: Hey,
12: that's really the only pitch that you can look at in his arsenal and say that about, right? Every other pitch, maybe the cutter is one that you could make an argument for. The expected numbers are a little bit bad on that one.
10: And he's ditched that.
12: Yeah, he's not throwing
10: it
12: anymore.
10: He's throwing the slider now instead of.
12: But the slider, the changeup, the curveball, all have graded out very well, both in the actual numbers and the expected numbers. And that's kind of what you're looking at if you want to try and transition him into a starter is, okay, does this guy have a good enough mixture of pitches to where he can go against both righties and lefties? And that's why they were intrigued with Lahey. Lahey threw six different pitches. He was able to mix and match them. And I think that's kind of what they might see here in Graceffo. I think it's just a matter of, do they want to try and stretch him out so they have more options going into next year? And are they willing to try and replace Libby? Because if you look at their rotation going into next year, you've got McGreevy, Matthews, Lahey as the three locks. I would probably make an argument at this point. Pallante's probably in, depending on what the fate of Dobbins is. There's not been much of an update on him that I've seen.
10: Yeah.
12: And then it comes down to, all right, do we want to run it back with Libby because the strikeout stuff is there? Or do we want to try with Fitz if he's healthy, stretch out Graceffo, stretch out Motts? And I think those will be the questions that they want to ask. How much do they really want to replace Matthew Liberatore? Because if they do, I think Graceffo is a candidate for sure to be stretched out, not just for now, but in the offseason to potentially be a starter.
10: And T-Bone, you know I'm with you on the fastball for him, and that's really the big question. It's been better lately, and that's both the underlying numbers and also the actual numbers. And I don't know if that's a... I'm not smart enough to understand this. I don't know if that's a shape thing, if that's a usage, or what's going on there. But for whatever reason, his fastball is playing a little bit better over the last month or so. And this dates back to, like, late July, where he saw a usage change. And that's really when he started to incorporate his slider in a more meaningful way. And that slider's been a ridiculous pitch for him. He's getting swing and miss on it like crazy, striking guys out 32% of the time when he throws it. Since then, he's gone 19 innings and has a 1.9 ERA. And Alex's guy, who he called the fireman early this season, has truly been a fireman for the Cardinals in the last 12 outings for him. this is the kind of arsenal you would expect to see from a legit starting pitcher. It's a four-pitch mix, two of which are breaking balls that are devastating. Opposing hitters have seemingly no answers for them. His changeup as well is something that he's been using to a pretty high degree, and that helps with the opposite handedness. Like, I don't know, man. I'm interested. I'm interested to see what this can look like in more of a long-term capacity. And if they decide to go with him again today for multiple innings, I think it's going to become one of the bigger storylines for the month of September is what he can be in this role. And even after Andre Pallante gets back, I'd kind of like to see them piggyback Gordon Graceffo with either Libby, or Leahy, or Matthews. Mm-hmm. One of those three and just say, hey, let's see what you can do if we give you consistently three innings per outing the rest of the way. And now they have other bullpen arms that can give them multiple innings. Like Fernandez quietly has been really good since his return, by the way. He can give you multiple innings. You can get multiple innings down the stretch from Luis Gastelum. He's a guy that can do that for you. We've seen that a little bit with Bryson Motts, who can give them bulk coming out of the bullpen. Now you can also utilize the Memphis shuttle over the next couple of weeks. I think Rincon is a guy that has the ability to do that as well. So it's not a huge deal if Graceffo is only available one out of every 3 or 4 days, or in this scenario, potentially even one out of every five, because you can cover for that with some of these other guys that can give you multiple innings down the stretch. And it's only a few weeks left. You've still got some off days. It's not the end of the world.
11: I mean, if I'm the Cardinals, I'm experimenting with as much as possible right now. I want to see what I got. And for a guy like Graceffo, who has been good in the roles that they've handed to him, I don't know if he can make it as a sustained starting pitcher, especially when we talk about his fastball. Like, that's a little concerning. We've seen with Matthew Liberatore, when your fastball doesn't work, what takes place. But, man, because of the success of a guy like Kyle Leahy, and honestly just the comfort that I feel about this pitching staff and when they work with these guys, give it a shot. Because it's not the worst thing in the world to have a guy like Graceffo next year if he is in the bullpen for you, but you find yourself in an injury situation and you say, can we get a little bit more out of it to have that long man that can be that utility, that Swiss Army knife for us? That's the versatility is what can create teams and give them the ability to go deeper into a season and keep having success.
10: I just like the opportunity that exists there, and he's earned this, by the way. Full kudos to Gordon Graceffo, who changed his pitch mix on the fly this season. He's a guy that has consistently been tinkering with pitches over the course of his major league career, but for him to just ditch multiple pitches in season and to develop a slider the way that he has is kind of crazy. Like, this is typically stuff that you see in an offseason where they'll go down to driveline, they'll get the pitch specs, and they'll work on like making sure this is a pitch that will work when they get into games. And we see this basically every spring where a guy will show up with a new pitch, and T-Bone, we talk about it all the time. You're like, yeah, okay, we'll see what happens whenever they get into games. We've seen this with Libby, where he develops a pitch. It's devastating in spring, and it looks like it's unlocked his arsenal. You get in like two, three starts, and it's just gone. It disappears from his arsenal because he doesn't have the confidence to throw it. Meanwhile, Graceffo's like, yeah, I'm a madman. I'll just go out there and develop this thing on the fly, and it will become my number one most used pitch for the second half of the season. That's crazy. And it's credit to him. It's credit to the organization. Credit to the team for utilizing the technology that they have available to them now, which wasn't always happening in the past. This is the kind of thing that can happen if you have the right development in place. And this is development at the major league level. Dusty Blake, good on to you, man. Mm-hmm. He's done a hell of a job this year. I know nobody wants to give him the credit, but I think he deserves it for what he's been able to unlock from some of these starting pitchers. All right, before we get out of here, it was the debut last night for Leo Bernal. What'd you guys see? What was your first impression of the new Cardinals catcher?
11: Well, not the greatest start if you're him, right, with a strikeout. It's like, same old stuff, am I right? I mean, on the offensive side, the double that he hit, that was a reassuring thing just to be able to see him.
10: Should have been a double. It was a single. Two-run single.
11: Should have been a double. It was reassuring to see him be able to make contact and kind of come back from that strikeout. Defensively, there was nothing that really stood out to me, which I guess it was kind of what. It was a vanilla game. There was no stolen bases, which for me, I'm like, hey, great. Success, just like Ivan Herrera, 100%. So I had no takeaway from his catching ability. I was like, yeah, this is a pretty good start because nothing really popped out to me.
10: My takeaway, and this is way overreading it, and I don't want to get ahead of ourselves, he looks like a catcher. It seems so simple, but it's kind of like, There's certain quarterbacks that just look like quarterbacks, Alex. I remember being in the locker room and I saw Patrick Mahomes for the first time. I was standing next to him. I was like, damn, he's a lot bigger than I thought. He's just a really big dude. And then I stood next to Lamar Jackson. I was like, man, he is tiny. Like, he's tall, but he is so incredibly thin. And you can see why general managers are like, yeah, 6'5", 220, cannon of an arm. That's what stands out to us. They look different. Leo Bernal looks the part of a major league catcher. He looked confident last night behind the plate. He had a presence about him. How much does that matter? Not a whole lot. It's ultimately going to come down to whether or not he can play. Like, I don't know that, to me, this is unfair maybe, but like, Jimmy Crooks doesn't really look like a catcher to me. He doesn't look the part of like a typical big league catcher. If he hit 30 bombs, I wouldn't care what he looks like. Like, Cal Raleigh doesn't necessarily look like your prototypical major league catcher, but last year he deserved AL MVP.
11: Now, Pablo Sandoval never looked like your prototypical third baseman.
10: Absolutely.
11: Those years where he was great were fun.
10: There are outliers to all of these different conversations, no doubt. But Leo Bernal yesterday, my first takeaway from getting to see him on a big league field with other big league players. It's simple, but it's my honest to God initial reaction. Yeah, that guy looks the part. Knows it. He looks the part.
11: I tell you, I liked how he handled the bullpen arms, too. Just how, and again, this was not knowing anything about this, but seeing him go through where the game was at, where it kind of felt like it was the Cardinals' win no matter what. When you get Gastelum and Brule and then Fernandez in there, and you kind of manage through that, getting those bulk innings after McGreevy, I didn't mind it for a guy like Leo Bernal working with those arms.
12: Yeah, I didn't notice him as a negative, and that's the biggest win for me, especially for a catcher. And if you buy into what they were saying post-game of, he initiated, I don't remember who it was, I think it may have been McGreevy. He initiated one of the mound visits without having to be told, great, that's what I want from a catcher, right? That's the part of belonging as a catcher, feeling confident enough to say, hey, I'm a rookie, I'll go out here and I'll kind of determine this. And I think they mentioned it on the broadcast. You never saw McGreevy really shaking him off, right? There was never any, okay, this kid keeps calling for the curve. I'm not throwing a curveball. Come on, Leo, let's do something different. They seem to be on the same page, which is so important.
11: I was in and out throughout that game, obviously, because it was super late. Did he challenge any strikes?
12: He missed one.
11: Yeah. He did? Okay, because that's what I was curious about.
12: I don't know if he did a second. I know he missed one because he missed off the corner a little bit by like 0.6 inches.
11: Because that was the other thing.
10: That's something ESPN needs to add on to their box score.
12: Challenges?
10: Yeah.
11: Well, MLB doesn't have it even on there either.
10: That's kind of crazy. I have not noticed that previously.
12: Baseball Savant, so I can see nice red or blue.
11: Yeah. I remember Ben talking yesterday about his preparedness and how the ability to know that strikes on like the back of your hand. That's the one I was like, and again, I was in and out throughout that, but I was curious kind of if he had any challenges that were successful or not.
10: Quick update for a fifth-year player on Mizzou. Temporary restraining order that made Mizzou defensive tackle Sterling Webb eligible to play remains in place after a St. Louis County judge this morning denied the NCAA's motion to dismiss it.
11: Way to go, STL.
10: So, according to Katie Cull, who's covering this for the St. Louis Post-Dispatch, she normally covers courts, cops, and crime. Today, she's covering courts for Mizzou football, where the Missouri Tigers officially, as of today, will have Sterling Webb eligible for the 2026 campaign. Who knows where this goes from here? It's possible 3 weeks from now he's no longer eligible, but as of today, based upon the court procedure, he will be eligible for 2026. Alongside Alex and T-Bone, I'm BK. Coming up next, NFL Quick Hitters here on 101 ESPN.
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19: 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Can I touch this? Where does sand come from? Is this tree good for climbing? What happens if I mix these two things together? How are babies made? What does this thing do?
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1: Chan Hendrickson here with the Sports Center update brought to you by Universal Windows Direct. Cardinals beat the Dodgers last night 13-8 as they take game one of the three-game set out in L.A. Game two will be tonight. 9-10 will be first pitch. Cardinals expect to go with a bullpen game today. Yamamoto will get the start for L.A. This Sports Center update was brought to you by Universal Windows Direct. You'll be saying, I love my windows.
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2: Alongside Alex and T-Bone, I'm BK. It's BK and Ferrario here on 101 ESPN. Let's dive into some NFL quick hitters. Quick update from Chiefs practice today. Their left tackle, Josh Simmons, not practicing. Not great.
3: Nah, I bet. Knew I shouldn't have drafted Patrick Mahomes. You BKO'd him when you told me to take him.
2: He's had a back issue. If you remember last year, he like disappeared for a month. I'm sure everything's fine.
3: I would imagine they got a good backup, though, to play left tackle.
1: Yeah, so they made a bunch of trades for offensive linemen.
2: They did, yep. None of them are good. Raiders officially have announced Kirk Cousins will be their starting quarterback week one against Miami. That's the bigger news in the NFL right now. Alex, your reaction. No week one start for Fernando Mendoza, the number one pick from this year.
3: I don't like it, but it makes sense. I mean, you don't want to risk the guy getting hurt, but you also want to let him kind of see the whole process. You've got Kirk Cousins. You might as well let him throw him to the Lions early on, let him figure it out and watch, or let Mendoza grow on the sidelines. I personally just think when you invest a first overall pick in him, get the guy right into it and start learning on the fly. But I get it. I understand it.
1: I think it's smart. I think it's smart to sit him on the bench and let him kind of go through the process and marinate here for a little bit, because, let's be honest, you're not a great team. I don't really trust your offensive line. Allow Kirk Cousins to go get killed through the first couple of weeks. So I think it's smart not to play him. I think the best organizations, when they draft these quarterbacks, they let them sit for a little bit. I mean, the Chiefs are a great example of this. Mahomes sat on the bench for an entire year.
2: Would you guys be okay with it if they just sit him the entire year?
1: I'd be fine with it. I think it makes some sense.
3: I think it's dumb. I'd play him. I feel like you want to find out what your first overall pick is.
2: I wonder if they say, you know what, this year's going to be a redshirt year for Mendoza. We'll get him the last 3 weeks. He's got Tennessee, Arizona, Kansas City, KC, it's possible, has a spot ready to go for the playoffs there. And so they sit their starters for the final week of the regular season. And that's where we'll get him his chances to, you know, take his licks. He looked terrible in the preseason. Mm-hmm. Now, that doesn't mean a whole lot. And I don't know really what to make of it, because preseason football is not the same as regular season football. But the Raiders have a tough schedule. There's no clear spot where you're like, okay, insert him into the lineup here because it opens up. If you were going to do that, honestly, the first 3 weeks are kind of the quote-unquote easy part, where they've got Miami to start things off. Yeah, that should be a soft landing. At L.A. with the Chargers, and then at New Orleans. Okay, you know, two of those three are manageable opponents. But then it's Kansas City, New England, Buffalo. Well, that ain't the stretch you want him to be in. The Rams, Jets. But then San Francisco, Seattle, Denver. No. Cleveland. And then the bye week. Chargers, Denver. And then finally you finish out with those last three games that I mentioned earlier. There's just not an obvious spot where you can look at and say, okay, for this three-week stretch, we're going to get some soft landing. I wonder if they consider sitting him for most of the year this year.
3: Yeah, I mean, again, I don't like the idea of it, but it totally makes sense, and I can't really argue it. Like you guys mentioned, teams have done this in the past, and they've had plenty of success with it, but I just always feel like if I'm investing a first overall pick, I want them to learn and get into this thing right away, especially when I've got the weapons. Like, and I know your offensive line is terrible, but when you've got Brock Bowers, you kind of want to see what connection you can build throughout.
1: Yeah, and I think if there's ever a time to do this, it's when you have a new first-time head coach. And the reason I bring that up is, how often have we seen in the past where a coach is on the hot seat? I think the Giants were a perfect example of this last year with Dable and Jackson Dart. They go with the idea of, we're going to go through this plan. If he's going to sit for a while, and then eventually we'll either find a soft landing for him, or he just sits most of the year, and then we'll hand the reins over to him the next year. And then the coach panics when they go 1-5 and the fan base starts chanting, yep, we want whoever that rookie quarterback is. Ideally, I would think, because they've got a first-year head coach, they will be able to stick to that plan. But I'll be curious to see, because we'll see what happens. You start 0-5 or 1-4, and then pressure starts to mount. The fan base starts to want Mendoza. Will they be able to stick through that and deal with that PR blast that's coming from the fan base of, we want to see the kid?
2: I would think so. I would think they'll be all right.
1: I would too.
2: The other thing is, like, I mean, let's just be real. Is there that passionate of a fan base in Vegas about the Raiders?
1: Oh, yeah.
2: You think so?
1: I was there in Vegas for the first home game ever played there. Yeah, big fan base there in Las Vegas and very passionate.
2: Okay. I don't know if it's the same as the Jets or the Browns or some of these teams that have historically had such a connection with the community. Like, there's barely even local sports radio in Las Vegas.
3: I'll be curious.
2: The sports radio in Vegas is more gambling and national focus than it is about the local teams.
3: And I think Vegas's Golden Knights are more popular than the Raiders, at least for right now, because of the success that they've had immediately. So I wonder, once you get into hockey season, if that starts to diminish a little bit.
2: I don't know.
3: Especially if they fall out of it and you go 0-6 in your first six games.
2: I just think they might be uniquely positioned to do exactly what you're talking about, T-Bone, where they won't feel the pressure the same way other teams would. Because they've got a GM who's pretty new. They've got a coach who is brand new. Year one of his regime there. They know they're going to be bad this season. They're expected to be the worst team in that division. So there are no real, you know, there's not a lot of excitement about the 2026 Raiders. It's more 2027 and beyond. And then locally, like, it's not the same pressure as there would be in Houston or Cincy or Buffalo or Boston. You know, these markets, they can really get after you. I'm not sure that same thing exists in Las Vegas. To the same degree, at least, you know. All right, alongside Alex and T-Bone, I'm BK. 314-399-9646. That's your covered service text line to get involved in the show. You can always check us out on YouTube as well. 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
0: 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We do the work. They are St. Louis. It's BK and Ferrario on 101 ESPN. You've got questions, we may have the answers. Maybe. It's BK and Ferrario's questions and answers on 101 ESPN.
2: 314-399-9646. That's the Air Comfort Service text line for questions and answers. If you guys have any questions, go ahead and get them in right now on the Air Comfort Service text line. From the 573, haven't talked about this yet. What are your thoughts on the announcement that the Blues are going to be playing their games on Prime this year? I don't really have a big reaction to it.
3: Yeah.
2: It's basically status quo.
3: Mm-hmm.
2: I mean, I watched the games via Amazon Prime last year. I just subscribed to their feed there because I don't have cable at home. We cut the cord, so we do everything via streaming. So this is going to be basically the only real change for me is that instead of it being broadcast through FanDuel Sports Midwest, it will be broadcast through NHL. But it's the same subscription model. It's the same place that I used to go. So for me, nothing really changes. And honestly, the same thing is going to be true for most of you who have cable or satellite, because the expectation is they're going to have, kind of similar to the Cardinals, the ability to still get their broadcast through those as well. They just haven't announced those quite yet. So I don't really have much of a reaction other than, I guess this is a positive that we now have more clarity on how you can find these games.
3: Yeah, I mean, I was the exact same. Like, I had no real takeaway on this. I saw it and I'm like, oh, I assumed it was going to be a streaming platform. Nothing really changed. Obviously, for the people that are out of market, you're paying the subscription. But frankly, you're probably already doing that with the Cardinals as well. So I saw this and said, yeah, this seems like it's almost the same thing as what the Cardinals were doing. I think you're going to get a better product on it because Blue Note Productions is in charge of it now. So I truly believe you're going to have a better behind-the-scenes look when you're watching the games and better interaction with the team on this broadcast. But, I mean, to me, I just assumed it was going to be where it was going to go, something like this, rather than if they were going to go there.
1: Yeah, I'm kind of with you guys. I'm just glad there's some clarity to have an idea of where at least they are for right now. And I'm sure there'll be more that will come out of this eventually as we get closer to the season. But up until today, you didn't really know until they made that announcement. So that was just my biggest takeaway.
2: One of the takeaways that I had was actually not about the Blues. It was instead about the Stars. Did you see what they're doing?
3: Mm-hmm.
2: So the Stars will have Prime Video doing theirs as well. But the difference is for the Blues, it's $20 a month. And I think it's $100 for the full season. If you are an in-market fan for the Stars, so if you're in Dallas, there is no additional subscription that's required. You do not have to pay to watch their games in Dallas. You just have to have Prime Video. So for the Blues, it's you have to have Prime Video and you have to subscribe to the games. For the Stars, it's you just have to have the Prime Video component. My guess is, this is purely a guess, I don't know how this is going to work for the team, but my guess is there's some kind of a rights fee through Prime for Dallas, whereas with the Blues will be getting the money from fans instead of through Prime subscription.
3: Yeah,
2: so that's interesting. I'll be curious to see which one of those models becomes the model.
3: Were they the only team? Because
2: I've not seen any other teams.
3: I thought Carolina did it, but maybe I read that incorrectly. I'm thinking of Dallas. But yeah, that was really my first reaction was, Man, they went. NHL had national games on Amazon Prime last year. Like, they had a lot of big crews on there with Pronger and Bissonette and Whitney from the Chicklets. My initial reaction was, man, the ESPN national broadcast has not been good. I don't know when that deal is.

0: difference between the two models, and how did they come to their decision on the subscription fee versus these other teams that are not charging additional money for their subscription?
1: Right.
0: I shouldn't speak for them. I wouldn't think this is the Blues like being greedy. I think it's literally just my read on it. Prime will be paying for the subscription model with these other teams, whereas with the Blues, it's a direct-to-consumer model. So that would be the biggest difference between the two. But it is interesting. I don't know which one will be more likely to be the future of how teams are going to do this.
1: Yeah.
0: 314-399-9646 is the Air Comfort Service text line from the 618. What do you guys think are realistic expectations for the Bears this year? 10-7?
2: Win the North. My opinion, I think they're the best team there.
0: Is that the expectation or the hope?
1: I think that's the hope.
2: I think that should be the expectation. I mean, they were a playoff team last year.
1: Yeah, I don't...
2: Caleb Williams taking another step forward, second year under Ben Johnson. I would think in Chicago the expectation is they're going to win the North.
3: I don't know if they're the best team in that division.
2: I think they're better than Detroit. I think they're better than Minnesota, and I think they're Green Bay. I think the expectation should be.
0: I think they're kind of similar to all these. I think all of these teams are really similar.
3: I actually think Detroit, Minnesota, and Chicago are all really similar.
0: And there are so many blinking red lights to me that scream regression with the Bears. The defense was not good last year, and it relied exclusively on takeaways. And that is not something that year over year has translated very well in the past. They've added a couple of guys on the defensive side of the ball, but it's not as though they made, you know, LA Rams style acquisitions on defense. And like, say what you will about DJ Moore, he doesn't suck. And he was a pretty important part of their offense. And then for their running game, I don't think this is going to be the biggest deal in the world, but Eric Bieniemy did leave. And he's on the Chiefs staff this year. And he's a running backs coach. And everywhere he's ever been, they've had success with the running game.
1: Yeah.
0: So I think there are at least some things that would suggest, hey, you know, 11-6 was the record last year. They could be a better team and have a worse record in 2026. So I say 10 wins, get to the playoffs would be my expectation.
3: Yeah. I'll give them this, like with the exception of the NFC North, like you do have an easier schedule other than like you got the Patriots and the Seahawks in there. But I mean, like, it's just hard for me to fathom the idea of you finding ways to beat out the Lions and the Vikings when you play them two separate times. So, yeah, I think my expectation would probably be about 9 wins and fighting for one of those playoff spots.
2: Do you guys know who the favorite is in that division? I was just looking this up.
3: I think it's got to be Minnesota.
0: Minnesota to win?
2: As the betting favorite?
0: I would guess Detroit.
2: Detroit is at plus 160. Green Bay second, which is a little surprising. And then Chicago, then Minnesota. Yeah. I might put money to... I think they're the best team in that division. I get what you guys are saying. Yeah, there are some blinking red lights as to, hey, regression is coming. I'm going to trust Ben Johnson. I like what I saw from Caleb Williams. And Detroit, for me, is on the opposite side of this. They're starting to go down. They're getting older with their position players. And every year, we always hype them up. Their defense never lives up to expectations.
0: 314-399-9646 is the Air Comfort Service text line for questions and answers. From Matchbox 20, when are you guys going to start talking to Joey? Are we doing that this week or is it next?
3: I don't know when it starts, to be honest with you.
0: I would assume right around the start of the blue season.
3: I think it's probably next week, because the following week is training camp and the beginning of it. So,
0: from the 636, how do out-of-town fans subscribe for Blues games?
3: Through the same subscription,
0: Amazon Prime,
3: right? Yeah. $20 a month, $100 for the season. 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
0: 314-399-9646 is the Air Comfort Service text line. From the 314, if you guys are the Blues, how much would you be willing to give up for Nikeeshan? I feel like it's the same price that we've been talking about previously.
3: Yeah.
0: First round pick, prospect, maybe a player.
3: Yeah, we actually, somebody emailed us about this on the Last Minute Blues podcast episode that'll come out later on today. They proposed the deal of Pugh Suter, Theo Lindstein, and a 2027 protected first round pick. I think you're probably close there. I just don't know what they're interested in Pugh Suter. I think what Carolina would be more interested in a trade, is getting something to replace Nikeeshan on the defensive side and getting a first-round pick. Because that pick will become commodity for them to trade for something at this year's deadline. I don't think they're as worried or concerned about getting a roster player back in return, other than something to replace Nikeeshan.
2: What was the offer again in the email?
3: Suter, Lindstein, and a 2027 first-round pick.
2: That's protected?
3: That's a protected pick. I said I don't think you can protect it. I think it's going to have to be unprotected.
2: Agreed.
3: But you can put terms into it if you want.
0: I heard JR on TMA earlier today.

0: and he brought up something that I hadn't really considered. He said, if you're Carolina, do you prefer Cam Fowler? And something I hadn't even thought about, but if I'm
1: but is
0: Carolina,
1: Cam okay going there?
0: Fair question. I don't know.
1: Because he's got the I mean, here's the thing. Carolina likes defensemen that are two-way, versatile, and jump into the offensive zone. Because Rod Brind'Amour's style is you chip in offensively, you pressure the puck, and you don't let it get out of the offensive zone.
0: I mean, that sounds like Cam Fowler to me.
1: It's Cam Fowler. Yeah. But it's also Lindstein. And it's a cheap version of Lindstein versus $6.5 million of Cam Fowler. And we know how Carolina operates. Like, they don't want to spend a lot of money on guys.
0: They don't, but they're typically a team that just doesn't want to pay the big prices. Mm-hmm. $6 million in the new cap is normal. Like, that, only, he would be their third highest paid defenseman. Yep. So
2: and it's only for, what, 2 years?
1: This year and next year.
0: Three. I think it's three. Year plus two more, I believe.
2: Yeah, and with the cap going up, I mean, that's great value there. Yeah. And, like, that's not a long deal, right? You're not stuck with it for the next, like, six.
1: And that's why Pew Suter's at least intriguing if they'd be interested, because he plays their system, he's very good defensively, and you got no ties to him because this is the final year on it.
0: Yeah, I wonder if it's Cam Fowler, a low-level prospect, and a first-round pick.
1: Yeah.
0: Would that be something that would be enticing for the Carolina Hurricanes? And if you're the Blues, like, that's a great move.
1: Yeah, you do that in a heartbeat.
0: You know?
1: Because you're getting another guy that fits into the core of your team, and you're keeping Lindstein.
0: What if they say you have to eat 50% of the contract on Fowler?
1: I'm fine by that. My cap's in a good spot.
0: I agree.
1: Yeah. You guys saw the trade that went down last night. Really weird one. Nashville traded Luke Evangelista to the Devils for a first-round pick and a third-round pick. That Evangelista's... He just put up 56 points, and he's 24 years old, and they traded it for two draft picks. It was really weird to where I'm kind of wondering if they're going to, like, make a move, New Jersey, to go after Connor Hellebuck or something like that, now that they got another forward. But from Nashville's perspective, like, the only reason I'm bringing that up is New Jersey brought in a 24-year-old for a really cheap price. If Nikishin becomes available, I'm eating salary on Cam Fowler because I'm bringing in a guy who's 23, 24 years old that fits into my core.
0: Yeah, I mean... I wonder if that's a contract negotiation thing.
1: I think
0: Evangelista has. Well, he's on a 1-year, $3 million deal. He's got RFA eligibility after this season.
1: Not willing to re-sign.
0: Yeah, I wonder if there was a pretty big gap in negotiations and the Predators said, hey, let's get out of this while we can before we end up stuck and we're not able to get any kind of real return while he's going through the RFA.
1: I saw that and I said, New Jersey's going to try and make a play for Connor Hellebuck. Mm. Got another forward that fits in. Now they can trade one of their big-time forwards to give them to Winnipeg and get a goaltender in return.
0: Alongside Alex and T-Bone, I'm BK. Jordan Walker is keeping some historically great company. Plus, how does his season play into the Cardinals' plans for the offseason? We'll get into that next here on BK and Ferrario.
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0: T1 on BK. Jordan Walker had another great night last night. He's been on another heater, guys. The guy has put together one hell of a season, and now he has 30 doubles, couple homers away from getting to 30 on the year, one more RBI, could happen tonight, and he gets to 100. That would mean that he has the potential, Alex, in the next few days to get to 30 doubles, 30 homers, and 100 RBIs. Mm. Doing that before your 25th birthday? That's absolutely insane. Doing that for the Cardinals before your 25th birthday means that you are one of three players to do so.
1: T-Bone, you know what I smelled? I smelled a, and here's the list.
0: This one's quick. It's Albert Pujols and Fernando Tatis. That's it.
1: Of course it is. Literally, Fernando Tatis is a part of all of
0: that
1: these.
0: That one season, man. It's either Ryan that Ludwig or Langford. Fernando Tatis, or Ray Langford occasionally will be thrown into the mix.
1: I wish I could just be a piece of trivia like those guys.
0: Yeah, typically, if you're in a trivia and you've got a Cardinals thing, they're like, hey, Albert Pujols did this, and so did one other player. You've got like a 1 in 5 chance of getting right.
1: Way to go, man.
0: If you listen to this show, you kind of know who the names are that pop up.
1: Here's the list.
0: So I want to give you another list, okay?
1: Okay, why not, man?
0: Because it's fun. It's good company.
1: Because
0: that
1: you
0: keeping.
1: Saw that list with only two names and you're like, that's well, this isn't good enough.
0: Well, no, I was like, hey, okay, so that's the Cardinals list. What about if I expand this to Major League Baseball?
1: Oh, this is
0: other
1: a list.
0: Players
1: yeah.
0: across Major League Baseball in the last 5 years that have gone 30, 30, and 100. And they've done so at Walker's age or younger, right? So young players that 30 doubles, 30 homers, 100 ribbies. It's a really good list. Again, it, as you'd expect. Riley Green did this last year with the Tigers. Bobby Witt Jr., that guy's pretty good. Juan Soto.
1: Plays for the Royals.
0: Julio Rodriguez, Rafael Devers, Yordan Alvarez, Austin Riley, and Ozzie Albies. It's a really great list. There are a few of them, though, that kind of fell off after that season. Have you seen what Riley Green is doing this year? I've not looked
1: I
0: up
1: haven't
0: his
1: heard his name
0: lately.
1: A lot, so I assume it's not as good as what it was
2: think
1: last
2: he's
1: year.
2: He's been struggling if I wasn't.
0: I believe that's the case. Yeah. I haven't looked up
1: I
0: his numbers recently.
1: I know Austin Riley has been struggling
0: it's better.
1: Significantly.
0: He was able to pick it up. 270 average and a 125 OPS plus. So he's about an 800 OPS on the season, but it's only 16 homers this year where he was at 36 from a year ago. So he's not the only one. Like Julio Rodriguez, he's been on a steady decline ever since he accomplished this. Austin Riley, not the same player today that he was when he first got up to the bigs. Ozzie Albies, I don't think has really reached the ceiling that a lot of people expected for him offensively. Really great player, mm-hmm. especially as a second baseman. I mean, the bat plays there.
2: It's a good thing they got Acuna to be the guy that they expected, and they acquired Olsen, because otherwise he would be facing a lot of pressure.
0: Yeah, He's a little overmatched as like a top three hitter
2: you know
0: in
2: who,
0: a lineup.
2: You know who I think is going to be similar to him? Maybe not in terms of how the offensive profile is, but what we're talking about here, JJ.
0: Sure.
2: I don't know that JJ's ever going to be the superstar that people were expecting, but we won't talk about it if you got Walker hitting 30 and 100, Burley doing the same thing, yeah. and if Rodriguez comes up here and hits.
0: So the reason I bring that up of some of the regression that we've seen from some of these guys, a lot of them, it was a low average in that first year. That really stood out. Like Ozzie Albies, he's not a guy that typically hits for a really high average. He gets on base at a good clip, but it's kind of more like what you're seeing this year out of Ivan Herrera, honestly. Low average, high on base, decent pop, just like a solid all-around hitter. So I wanted to get rid of those. Let's take it a step further.
1: Smart.
0: Jordan Walker this season is batting .295. It's ridiculous. What if I go, hey, 280 average with a 30-30 in 100 season? And you do it at age 24 or younger.
1: Here's the list.
0: Bobby Witt Jr.
1: Oh, God, come on, man.
0: Austin Riley. Cody Bellinger. Juan Soto. Devers. Bregman. Chris Bryant. Mookie Betts. Nolan Arenado. Stanton. Trout. End of list for the last 15 years. All right,
1: some
0: now
1: of those,
0: those
1: are really exciting. Some of those are like, it was great at the time.
2: I think most of those actually, the only one that...
1: Well, Bryant and Bellinger fell off pretty quickly.
0: But injuries.
2: Yeah.
0: For both of them.
2: And like, Bellinger
1: was
2: easily...
1: Bryant's injury? Explained.
0: Yeah.
2: Yeah, he's got a like degenerative back.
1: He like can't walk.
2: Yeah.
1: Good.
2: Bellinger, to be fair on Bellinger, Bellinger's kind of bounced back to being that guy.
1: He's rebounded multiple times.
2: The only guy that's currently in the midst Riley. Of not doing that is Riley.
0: Mm-hmm. That's it.
2: Yeah.
0: Every other one of these guys, it was pretty consistent. And the only thing that really stopped them was injury. Chris Bryant, injury. Cody Bellinger, injury, and then has a rebound, as you mentioned there, T-Bone. Stanton. It's just injuries.
2: Age got him.
0: Sure. But I think that's because of injuries, right?
2: Sure.
0: So if you're able to avoid the injury bug, no guarantee, but there's also no way to project that. This is the company that you're keeping with Jordan Walker. I know we've gone through our roller coaster of emotion this year on what he is, what he's going to be, and how much we're buying into Jordan Walker, the present and the future. Where are we at today, Alex, now that we're 135 games into this thing? It's the longest season he's ever played at the major league level, and he's probably going to get to 30 homers, 30 doubles, and 100 RBIs. Yeah,
1: you got your Batman. You finally found him. I mean, for the longest time, we had been talking about how the Cardinals don't have that number one guy that brings everybody else along, and now you've officially found him with Jordan Walker. I mean, coming off of that All-Star break was probably the biggest concern that I had, and it's not because he wasn't hitting, it's because you didn't see the home runs. And I was like, boy, does the power disappear a little bit? Does he just fall in line where it's just that 20 home run, 25 home run guy? Maybe the numbers aren't as sexy as we thought they could be in the MVP conversation. Still a really damn good player, but are you still searching for that number one piece? Well, he completely wiped all of that away, because once he figured it out, once he got back into his routine, he goes on the tear that he has been. So if you're telling me that those are the guys that you're in company with those type of numbers at this age, if I'm the Cardinals, I'm high-fiving at the end of the season saying we found another centerpiece of our roster. Because they, if I'm them, I look at this and say, all right, I got 230 home run guys, potentially, 2-100 RBI guys in Walker and Burleson, and then add in a J.J. Weatherholt, who, rookie of the year candidate, looks like a legit leadoff player that can play really good defense for us. That's how we built. We've now got the pieces, and now we wait for everything else to come along with it.
2: Yeah, I think what you've seen from him is proven that he ends up becoming the franchise player they were looking for, right? I mean, and I said it coming into the year, they didn't have the 30 homer, 100 RBI guy. It's simple stats, but I mean, it's a thing that every World Series team has. It's someone that just mashes the baseball and drives in runs, and that's him, and he does it at a valuable position as well, right? Mm-hmm. We're not talking about just a first baseman, for example. Now, Burley does that as well, and he'll get close to it. But he plays right field, has a cannon of an arm, and plays pretty good defense out there in right. So they have found the heart of their order, right? And they've now have got these pieces that fall into place where Weatherholt, yeah, he's a leadoff guy. You're not asking him to do too much. Jordan Walker ends up hitting in the 3 or 4 spot along with Alec Burleson. They're not asked to do too much. And when you have those pieces in place, it allows you to move Mason Wynn lower in your order compared to early on in the year if Walker wasn't hitting. I mean, look where he hit on opening day. He was your cleanup hitter. Mm-hmm. Everybody knew, and we talked about it, it was the best option they had at the time, not knowing what Walker was going to become. That's a piece that was out of place. And now that you have this, it allows all these other complementary pieces to fall in place. Like we were talking about Sejacy earlier today. If you are a buyer in Sejacy being a stopgap or potentially even a long-term answer at third base, having these guys in the middle of the order can allow you to have someone like that at the bottom half.
0: I totally forgot about this. Our text line brings it up from the 314. Guys, don't forget, he's 2 stolen bases away from 20 steals as well.
1: Damn, now we're going to lose BK for this segment. He's got to come up
0: with
1: a new
0: list.
1: You didn't just come up with that. You had that list ready to go.
0: No, I got it after this guy brought it up.
1: He'd like to play it off.
0: 30 homers, 20 steals, yeah. 100 ribbies.
1: You looked that up last night.
0: 285 average. And under the age of 25. Well, here you go.
1: Here's the list.
0: This is absurd. Here's the company that Bobby Witt Jordan Jr. Walker is keeping. Bobby Witt Jr.
1: Juan Soto?
0: No.
2: No.
1: It's not Stanton. Who else was on this list that we just went through?
0: One of the best all-around players that we've seen in recent memory.
2: Ohtani?
0: No.
1: Trout?
0: No. Post-Trout. Plays with Ohtani.
1: Oh, Betts.
0: Mookie. Yep. Carlos Gonzalez did this in 2010.
1: Cargo.
0: That's a fun name.
1: I love Cargo. Remember when he was going to be a Cardinal?
0: David Wright. Yeah, dude, they wanted him for years. David Wright in 2007.
1: I loved David Wright.
0: There you go, Alex. Andrew Jones accomplished this.
1: Oh, baby.
0: Fernando Tatis, because of course
1: he is. Was that as a Cardinal?
0: Yep, 1999.
1: God bless it.
0: Alex Rodriguez in 98 and Jose Canseco in 1988. That is the end of the list in Major League Baseball history.
1: Okay.
0: I mean, those are Hall of Famers that I just read off there for the most part.
1: Yeah, except Bobby Witt.
2: And David Wright.
0: Well, that was back issue.
1: Andrew Jones might not get
0: it
1: either.
0: Basically, what we've learned here if you avoid the injury bug with Jordan Walker, you're probably talking about multiple All-Stars, like perennial MVP.
1: I was going to say, how many MVPs won in that list?
2: Did Jones win one?
1: Jones,
2: I don't think he did.
1: Didn't win it.
2: Wright never did, I don't believe. Bobby Witt didn't?
0: No.
2: Right?
0: But I mean, you're talking like,
1: Mookie didn't.
2: I mean,
0: Andrew Jones was top 10.
1: He won
0: three different
1: times
0: and finished second once.
1: Yeah.
0: So even for the guys that haven't actually won it, I mean, Bobby last year was fourth. The year before that, he was second. The year before that, he was seventh. So
1: yeah, Mookie was second, fifth. Mookie did win it 2018. Mm-hmm. He was second place three times.
0: I mean, we're talking about guys that have multiple top 10 finishes in the MVP conversation. Yeah. Even Cargo finished third. You know?
2: Really? So,
0: dude, Cargo was a stud.
1: I wanted Cargo absolutely.
2: But they weren't very good when they had him, if I remember.
1: I think I wanted Cargo before they got Matt Holliday. I was like, that's the guy you need to get.
0: David Wright did not win an MVP, but finished fourth, sixth, seventh, and ninth.
1: Yeah, that guy was good, too.
0: So, yeah, I mean, we're talking about players that, I mean, A-Rod was obviously ridiculous.
2: Well, we know why.
0: The company that you're looking at here for Jordan Walker is some of the best of the last 40 years in Major League Baseball. And it's the well-rounded nature of his game that maybe stands out most. It's doubles power, it's homers, it's driving guys in, it's hitting for good average. He gets on base at a good clip at 345. It's not elite or anything, but it's good enough and doesn't strike out like crazy this year. He only has 140 strikeouts on the season. If I could go ahead and go back into the list and check the strikeout rate.
1: Here's the list.
0: And his slugging percentage has raised back up above 500 on the season. I mean, it's really special what we're witnessing this year from Jordan Walker, and if he's able to ultimately reach a bunch of these round numbers, and he probably will, barring, knock on one, barring some kind of an injury bug that gets him down the stretch.
1: Wow, there goes the BKO.
0: I'm now on board with a long-term extension this offseason for Jordan Walker. Long-term for Walker,
1: long-term
0: little
1: for
0: shorter
1: Burleson.
0: Term for Burleson. Like 5 years for Burley, and if you could get 8-10 years for Jordan Walker, I'd sign up for that.
1: Yeah, I'd do both of those right now in a heartbeat. And then I lock up my core.
0: It's
1: Burleson, it's Walker, it's Weatherholt. There's your billboard.
2: I would do Burley. I would still wait on Walker.
0: Would you really?
2: Yeah. I think he's going to end up being good, but you know, I still have the intrusive thought every time I look at his baseball reference page and go, oh, I remember how bad he was for 2 years. Mm-hmm. You know, and that's what makes me hesitant. Not so much that I don't think he will fall back into that, but if he is more of the Riley Green, I don't know that I want to give that guy a 8-year contract extension, 10-year contract extension.
0: It's totally understandable. I get it. I mean, it's a historic season after a historically bad start.
2: I will add that if you are doing more of what I say, the risk of what I am doing is potentially outpricing him from the Cardinals. Right? Like, if you don't get him signed to a contract extension and a cap doesn't come across baseball, which I think all of us in this room would like it, but are skeptical it's going to happen, there is a chance that if he repeats what he did this year and has another great season, when Haim comes to him and says, hey, we want to do a contract extension, he goes, I think I'll go to market.
0: I mean, look at the players that I mentioned.
2: And look how young he'll be, by the way.
0: Like, Bobby Witt Jr., $300 million. Juan Soto, $600 million. Rafael Devers, $250 million, I believe, was his contract. And that's the kind of contract that if you do another year of this, that's what he's going to be looking for.
2: His profile, batter profile, was a lot like Vlad's, and he'll get more than Vlad because Vlad's not a good defender.
0: Yeah,
2: he got $500 million or $400 million.
0: There's no real hole in Jordan Walker's game, this version of Jordan Walker. He strikes out a little more than you'd want,
2: so do the
0: best players in baseball. Yeah. Like it's fine. It's not a huge wart. Cannon of an arm. Super athletic, hits for power, hits for average, gets on base, fine defensively. Like maybe not a gold glover ever, but is capable out there.
2: Better
0: and
2: than
0: plays
2: Soto.
0: Maybe not a premium position, but a position that has value in Major League Baseball, as opposed to being like a first base DH type.
2: Yeah,
0: that's the kind of guy that not only gets paid, he gets, you know, the GDP of a small country.
1: You better do it now.
2: The market. In his 20s.
0: Yeah.
2: I mean, he'd be a free agent in 2030, so he'll be, what, 28? 28?
1: You better do it now because it's just going to get more expensive.
2: That's a $500-plus million man right there if he continues to do
1: this. Honestly, if I'm his agent, I'm telling him not to do it.
0: Man, I don't know. If the Cardinals offer you more than $100 million, and they will. Like, they can't get this deal done for less than that. If they offer you $200 million, I understand $300 million, $400 million potentially out there. Dude,
1: if you're the agent, though, man, you bank on
0: I'm telling you, if you sign the dotted line today, you not only have generational wealth, your kids and grandkids have generational wealth. You will never have to worry about money again in your entire family's life.
1: You know what's better than $200,000?
0: $200 million?
1: Or 200 million. Well, yeah, 200,000 is better than 200 million. 300 million? And if I'm his agent,
0: it is. But there's risk in your scenario of getting 50 million. Whereas in my scenario, it's guaranteed that I'm getting $200 million.
1: Yeah, I just think
0: because if you get an injury next year that makes you what Chris Bryant was, at least Chris Bryant's injuries happened after he got the contract.
2: Yeah, Colorado found out the harbor.
0: Or if Walker falls back into old habits and becomes the guy that he was a year ago. Now you're back into the conversation of what is he? Is he going to have to take some kind of a 1-year deal once he? There's just a lot of risk.
1: There's always risk, but I always feel like those agents look at it and say, "I'm banking on the upside."
0: Ultimately, the agent
1: here.
0: Works for the player.
1: Yeah, no, you're not.
0: The player's the one that has to decide what is best for me.
1: Yeah, and that comes down to the player.
2: Walker says they don't boo nobody, so I'm holding out for 500 mil, baby.
0: I get that.
1: I would, too.
0: Coming up in 15 minutes, we'll get into more likely to happen. How many Blues are going to be in the top 100 players this year? The Athletic has an idea. We'll tell you about it next year on 101 ESPN.
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1: Alongside Alex and T-Bone, I'm BK. It's BK and Ferrario here on 101 ESPN. In just a little bit, we'll get to more likely to happen. You give us two scenarios, we'll tell you which one is more likely. So The Athletic had a piece earlier today. You're never going to believe this. Alex saw it and got mad. It was on the top 100 players in the NHL. Is there player tiers? You know how much I love a good tier ranking, Alex.
2: Yeah, you tier a lot these days.
1: How'd you feel about that one? It was a shot on goal, but I didn't feel like it was a quality shot.
2: It got there.
1: Not a high danger.
2: It got there, though. Yeah, I padded my stats.
1: Just made me make the save, and then we'll take an offensive zone face-off kind of thing?
2: I padded the stats. I did what the coach told me to.
1: Okay.
3: Yeah. Nice. It was like getting that 10th rebound when like one really shot.
2: No, yeah. It's like, look,
1: it was Russell Westbrook. He stole it from his own teammate.
2: He told me to get the puck in the zone and put it on goal, and I did that. All right. I'm back to the bench. I feel good about myself. I did my job.
1: I'm glad you feel good. I don't. Okay. So they put together their rankings of the top 100 players in the NHL. Their top tier is McDavid, Kucherov, and MacKinnon. Anything to yell about there, Alex?
2: I'd put Celebrini in there, but sure.
1: Actually, where is Celebrini on this?
2: I would imagine the second tier.
3: I got problems with the list.
1: Well, this is like 1A. It's all in the MVP tier, but there's even a tier within the MVP tier.
2: Literally, Macklin Celebrini was in the conversation for
1: 1A,
2: the MVP.
1: 1B, and 1C. 1A is the three that I mentioned, McDavid, Kucherov, and MacKinnon. 1B is Draisaitl, Hughes, and Makar.
2: Okay, that's just dumb.
1: And 1C is Barkov, Celebrini, Dahlin, Pastrnak, and Werenski.
2: What are we doing here? Just put them all together, man. Why do we have to have 1A, 1B, and 1C?
1: I'm just telling you how they did it, man.
2: Yeah, cool. Celebrini should have been in 1A, but go on.
1: Tier 2, few of the names that are in this are franchise caliber player, top 30 in the league, Jack Eichel, Jack Hughes, Kaprizov, Austin Matthews, Sidney Crosby, Mitch Marner. This is kind of an idea of the types of players that are in there. Jason Robertson is also in that list. Matthew Tkachuk is on that list. No Blues.
2: Yeah.
1: Tier 3, all-star caliber. Top 60 player, someone who wouldn't want to be the best player on a contender, but he's an important part of any contending type of championship core. Sebastian Aho is at the top of this list. He's at the top of the tier three.
2: Literally on the team that just won the Stanley Cup.
1: Other guys that are included on this list are Wyatt Johnston, William Nylander, Sam Reinhart, and this is where you find your first Blue. It's Robert Thomas. Do you think that feels right for where he is right now, Alex? I'm not telling you project forward for today. Is that the right tier for Robert Thomas?
2: I think so. I frankly, I'm a little surprised Wyatt Johnston's in that tier and not a tier up for how he's produced offensively. But yeah, I think the description of Robert Thomas is very accurate. Go through the teams that were in the conference finals this past year and tell me where Robert Thomas is at, because he's probably a second line center on a lot of those teams. I'd argue probably borderline first line center with the Carolina Hurricanes, because he and Sebastian Aho are very similar. But yeah, I think he's right around there. I think by the end of this upcoming season, he'll be in that second tier, because the guy in the second tier that I comped him to is Nick Suzuki. I think he's a 30-goal, 100-point performer. When he does that, that's when you move up on that list.
1: Tier 4, here we go.
2: Tier 4!
1: Top 100 player. Someone who would be a strong piece in a contending championship core, but not a go-to option. Average top line forward, below average number one defenseman, top 10 goalie, those kinds of pieces. Some of the players that are in this list include Matthew Barzal, Jacob Chychrun, Kyle Connor. That seems really low for Kyle Connor, but whatever. Neither here nor there. Brock Faber, Thomas Harley, Roope Hintz, those kinds of guys. Roman Josi is another player that's on this list. Philip Broberg, your second Blues player, falls into Tier 4. Defensemen that are in this range include Devon Taves, Noah Dobson, other defensemen, Sergachev. Is that about right in your estimation on where Broberg should be today?
2: Yeah, today I absolutely agree, because it's just a small sample size with him. He's had back-to-back seasons where there's been injuries. His point numbers don't climb the ladder to make you think like, oh, that's the guy that you'd move into a tier three. But for right now, he's the prototypical two-way defenseman that is very good in his own end, very good offensively in terms of how he gets into the zone. The numbers are where it needs to be backed up, and that's the part that helps him move up the rankings as you put up more points.
1: Defenseman in the tier ahead of him, Erik Karlsson, Gustav Forsling.
2: That's a joke, Erik Karlsson.
1: Shea Theodore. I think that's about right for him. Jackson Lacombe. That seems very aggressive. Josh Morrissey as well. Do you think that
2: Jackson Lacombe should not be up there? But
1: do you think Broberg can be in that conversation after this season?
2: Yeah, Josh Morrissey is very, in my opinion, comparable to who a Philip Broberg is. The fact that Lacombe is up there off of one season, Broberg can do that for a full 82-84. But yeah, that's the list that I would say you're probably right around.
1: In tier four, for your St. Louis Blues, Dylan Holloway.
2: Hot damn, T-Bone. Right. Big D coming to town.
1: I like that. Dylan Holloway in tier four as well. Again, we talked about some of the other names that are in this list. Kyle Connor, for example, on this list. Tier three includes Brady Tkachuk, Mark Scheifele, Braden Point, Clayton Keller, Jesper Bratt, Tage Thompson. Do you think that Dylan Holloway has the potential to rise up this list?
2: Yeah. Why is Kyle Connor not in tier three?
1: I don't know.
2: Brady Tkachuk is in tier three. I love Brady Tkachuk.
1: Or Clayton Keller.
2: But I mean, like, even Clayton Keller's put
1: or
2: up some...
1: Jesper Bratt.
2: Yeah, like, what are we doing? Kyle Connor is, like, a consistent 40-goal scorer, and he's not on that list.
1: Tim Stützle?
2: Don't get me started on that. Not a centerman, but we're going to pretend like he is. Anyway, I think Dylan Holloway's the other one. Jimmy Snuggerud's not on this list, if I remember correctly when we talked earlier. I think Dylan Holloway and Jimmy Snuggerud are two guys that are not only on this list next year, but can be in that tier three. But they're correlated with Robert Thomas. The only way they get to tier three is if Thomas gets to tier two.
1: There is one last Blues player on the list.
2: And this is where I get angry, T-Bone.
1: It is Colton Parayko.
2: Not about that. Colton Parayko should be on this list. He should be tier four.
1: He's in tier five.
2: Boo.
1: Owen Power in this same tier with Colton Parayko, Brant Clark, Bowen Byram. So those are the kind of defensemen that he's kind of in the same range as.
2: He's in range with Bo Byram. Pareko's making $6.5 million, while Byram just was paid $11 million. Think about that for a minute.
1: Tier four, some of the defensemen that are there, to give you context. This is a tier above where Colton Pareko's at. Travis Sanheim, J.J. Moser, Keandre Miller, Esa Lindell, Seth Jones, Simon Edvinson. Those are some of the defensemen that are ahead.
2: Parayko is dipped on that list because he doesn't produce points. If he put up consistently either 10 goals or 40 to 50 points, he'd be in that tier above.
1: There are a lot of players on the Blues that I did not mention there.
2: Yeah.
1: Anybody that you feel like should be on the list today that was not?
2: Yes. Joel Hofer. I think probably people would have thought I said Jimmy Snuggerud. No way, because read off some of the goalies that are in that. I would say probably tier four would be right around that range because tier three was all-star, correct?
1: Mm-hmm.
2: I don't think he's an all-star. I don't think you're in that caliber yet. So read off some of the goalies that are in tier four below.
1: So tier four is top 10 goalie in the NHL is the criteria that they're talking about here.
2: Sure.
1: I'll have to go through these individually. I wish they could break it out in terms
2: of
1: position.
2: They don't break it out. BK's got to figure out who the goalie is.
1: Let me see if I can filter this. That would make it a little... Yeah, I can't. Thank God. That makes it a little easier. Okay, tier three goalies. Jeremy Swayman, Logan Thompson. Tier four goalies. These are top 10 guys. Just Jake Gottinger. Tier 5, above average starting goalie, Lucas Dostal, Dustin Wolf, Jet Greaves, Jacob Dobish.
2: Dobish, who was with Montreal this
1: Spencer
2: year.
1: Spencer Knight, and Jesper Wallstedt.
2: Yeah, that to me is where I get frustrated. Now, I do have to temper my frustration a little bit because I got upset about Jet Greaves. Jet Greaves is actually in a similar spot as to where Joel Hofer is, and Greaves has been slightly better than where Joel Hofer has been just based off of this past year. He was the number one guy for Columbus, had a really good number. Joel Hofer, you could argue, was kind of that as well for the Blues.
1: T-Bone, he saved 33 goals above expected over his first 75 games. He's really, really good.
2: He's been a backup for multiple years because he couldn't get the number one job for a bad Columbus Blue Jackets
1: over the last 3 years, only six goalies have saved more goals above average than Reeves.
2: Yeah, you know when you save a ton of goals above average is because your team is terrible in front of you.
1: And he's making the saves that he should.
3: Yeah, but we're not judging a goalie off the team in front of him.
2: In the last 3 years, he's got a .912 save percentage.
1: Joel Hofer's above average.
2: Joel Hofer's got a .909 save percentage.
1: You know what I could say about J.J. Weatherholt? He gets a lot more chances than every other defender at second because his team does not get strikeouts.
2: In the last 3 years, Jet Greaves has a .667 quality save percentage. Joel Hofer's got a .617 quality save percentage.
1: That's in favor of Greaves, you know.
2: It is. But what I'm saying is Jet Greaves is on this list. Joel Hofer should be on this list. I'm not arguing that Jet Greaves shouldn't be on this list. Earlier I was, and then I had the realization that Jet Greaves has been good.
1: I'm hearing is that these guys are better than
2: Hofer. They're not, though, because Dustin Wolf is on this list, and Dustin Wolf had one good season for the Calgary. Wolf lost his starting job to another goaltender this year.
1: Joel Hofer hasn't been a starting goaltender yet.
2: He was legitimately the number one guy this year. Hmm. What do you mean?
1: Briefly.
2: He was the number one guy. He started all of the games down the stretch.
1: Briefly.
2: If Dustin Wolf is on this list, Joel Hofer is on this list.
1: Okay. Next year, if Joel Hofer does it again, I think Joel Hofer will get
2: Joel
1: on this
2: Hofer
1: list.
2: Is better than Dustin Wolf in his career. In his career, he's better than Dustin Wolf.
1: We'll see.
2: No, not we'll see. He's got a career .903 save percentage, and Hofer's got a career .909.
1: Is it just Dustin Wolf, though? So basically, is this an argument against Dustin Wolf?
2: Jesper Wallstedt was on there. I think Wallstedt probably, I'd have Hofer over Wallstedt because that was based off of one season for Minnesota. I forget who the other one was because I got
1: Spencer
2: angry.
1: Spencer Knight.
2: That's another one that had a good season with the Chicago Blackhawks. Joel Hofer was better than this year. So I think Dustin Wolf, the Jet Greaves number, if Greaves is on that list, I'd have Hofer right there with Greaves, and then everybody else that's on that shouldn't be.
1: I would be fine with him being on the list. I'm also fine with him not being on the list just yet. This time next year, he better be on this list. Because the Blues are putting a lot of...
2: Okay, tough guy.
1: No, like, the Blues have a lot tied into him being one of these players. If he's not, then there are questions about what your goalie situation is going to be long-term. I mean, you kind of have put all of your eggs into the Joel Hofer basket, right?
3: Yeah.
1: Am I missing something?
3: And he's due for a pay raise at the end of next year, right?
2: Probably why they haven't paid him yet.
1: I mean, they need him to be a legitimate number one go-to guy. And if he is that, well, then he better be in this conversation with Dustin Wolf and Greaves and Dobish and Knight. Like, honestly, he should probably be better than most of those guys that I just mentioned there. I would like him to be in that at a minimum in Tier 5. And then we can have the conversation in the future about what does he need to do to get into the Swayman, Thompson, Ottinger level. Because it's hard to believe he's going to be, you know, Hellebuck, Shesterkin, Sorokin, Vasilevskiy.
2: I'm here to tell you now.
1: That's a different conversation.
2: I have absurd thoughts on the Blues. Agreed. That's never going to happen.
1: Yeah, that's
2: not going to happen.
1: At least.
2: Yeah. But Swayman, Ottinger. Ottinger's been rough over these last couple of years. Hofer should be in that same conversation as Swayman and Ottinger. It's just a matter of do you capitalize on those opportunities? Because I think Jet Greaves, if his team is good, which questionable, but I think Jet Greaves is going to be somebody that climbs up that rankings. Joel Hofer and Jet Greaves are in eerily similar situations, which I didn't realize that until I looked at it a little bit more before the show today.
1: Alongside Alex and T-Bone, I'm BK. It's BK and Ferrario here on 101 ESPN. We will be joined by Chris Kerber, Voice of the Blues, coming up in the 1 o'clock hour. Coming up next, though, 314-399-9646. That's the Air Comfort Service text line. More likely to happen here on 101 ESPN.
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3: 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Expected to be a bullpen game for the Cardinals. Yamamoto will get the start for L.A. 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
0: This is exactly where you want to be listening to us. It's BK and Ferrario on 101 ESPN. What's more likely to happen? They'll figure it out. BK and Ferrario's most likely to happen.
1: That's the Air Comfort Service text line for more likely to happen. You guys give us a scenario. We'll tell you which one is more likely. More likely to happen, Alex. I'm going to go Mizzou-centric here.
2: Oh, baby.
1: Mizzou football ends up in the playoff this year. 12-team playoff. Or Mizzou basketball ends up in the Elite Eight in this year's NCAA tournament. So Elite Eight for Mizzou basketball, college football playoff, just making it in any way for Mizzou football. Which one's more likely?
2: I'll say the Elite Eight for basketball. I think that roster's just stacked for them to have a ton of success this season. So if they don't, maybe it's a little aggressive to say if they don't get there, Dennis Gates is going to be under some fire. But still, if you don't have that type of success, I think people are going to be questioning Dennis Gates. So I'll say Elite Eight.
3: Yeah, I'll say Mizzou basketball Elite Eight as well. I just struggle seeing a path for Missouri to be a playoff team. I don't think their ceiling's 10 wins. I think it's more of like 9 or 8. And depending on how the schedule falls, they may be able to get in with 9 wins. I'm skeptical of that, so I would say basketball. They should be loaded this year.
1: I would also go basketball. I think that the path is there for Mizzou football. It basically requires two things. One of these teams that we currently think is a top 10 opponent, Ole Miss, Texas A&M, Texas, Georgia, or Oklahoma, one of them to have a down year. Entirely possible. We're wrong about this stuff all the time. And two, Mizzou to get a big surprise win. They play Texas at home and surprisingly get a win against them. They've got Oklahoma into the regular season at home. They get a win against OU. Maybe OU this season loses on the road at Michigan, loses to Ole Miss, and they're at 2 losses, and then they lose in the week prior to playing Mizzou against Texas A&M. They're up to 3 losses. Now you're basically out of the playoff, and then they're not as motivated coming to Mizzou for the final game of the regular season. That's their 4th loss, and their season officially comes to its conclusion. So I think that's the formula for it. I don't think it's particularly likely. Alex, what do you got for us?
2: More likely to happen, guys, Connor McMichael scores 25 or more goals, or Mason McTavish puts up 50 or more points?
1: I'll go Mason McTavish 50-plus points. Because there's a scenario where that line could get some advantageous matchups, and he's able to get, 20 goals, 30 assists. That's not crazy, I don't think, as a second-line center for the Blues. So I'll go McTavish.
3: Did McMichael score 25-plus 2 years ago?
2: 2 years
3: right?
2: ago, yeah. He had 26.
3: I'll go McMichael goes 25. Now, I think if that happens, you're probably looking at both of these hitting, but I'll go McMichael scores 25-plus goals. I'll go with him, and if you end up with a scenario like JR painted in his bold predictions, if McTavish has to get moved to the wing eventually at some point this year, then I think his point production will not get there. So I will say McMichael.
2: Mine's McTavish. I think the 50 points is very realistic for him. He did it 2 years ago. That was when Greg Cronin was there. And the underrated area for Mason McTavish, do you know how many guys scored 6 or more power play goals last season for the Blues?
3: 6 or more power play goals?
2: 2.
3: I'll go 1.
2: 0. Mason McTavish has scored 6 or more power play goals in all but 1 season as an NHL player.
1: That's really interesting.
2: So he is going to be on that number 1 power play unit. I think that's where a lot of those numbers come from. So I'll say McTavish puts up 50 or more points.
3: Who led the Blues in?
2: Jimmy Snuggerud.
3: Okay, he had 5. It was
2: he and Dvorsky that had 5.
3: Okay. Oh, wow. Dang, I'm surprised Dvorsky was tied
1: for
3: first.
1: Park your ass in front of the net.
2: Dude.
3: Yeah.
1: Put him in.
2: And if he's swollen like JR told us yesterday, he's going to get those chances.
3: Guys, more likely to hit 40 home runs next year, Jordan Walker or Joshua Baez?
2: Jordan Walker. I just think Baez is going to go through his ups and downs next year with that swing and miss. There's no doubt that dude can hit 40 home runs. He's going to suffer from the same problem as Nolan Gorman of when you make contact, it goes. It's just how often are you going to make contact?
1: This is a really good question. I'm annoyed by how good this question
2: is. I thought it sucked. I got it right away.
1: I think I'm going to go Baez. That doesn't mean I think he's going to be the better player or that he's like a special hitter, but I think he's more likely to get to that number. That's just a crap ton of homers, man. I'm looking this up right now. So since 2022, last 5 seasons, there have only been 22 individual seasons. That's not players. Individual seasons with 40-plus homers. Judge has done it like 4 different times. Schwarber's on here like 3 or 4 different times. Otani's on here a couple. And it's 2 from Soto as well. Pete Alonso, a couple of them. I think there's more power there from Baez than there is with Walker.
3: I agree, and that's why I would go Baez, though I understand Alex's hesitancy because he's probably going to strike out a ton, and that's the thing that ultimately doomed Gorman. But, I mean, look at last night, for example. I almost texted you guys, but I figured I was getting too excited, and Ferrari was probably in bed already.
2: No, I was awake after he hit it.
3: He hit a ball off the end of the bat yesterday, down the left field line that nearly left the ballpark, off the end of the bat, and it was foul. That's ridiculous
1: and
3: power
1: he broke
3: from
1: his bat.
3: Him. Yeah. I mean, that's ridiculous power from a guy like that. So he's definitely got it in there. I would bet on Baez. Yeah,
2: that home run that he hit, the moment it hit the bat, it was like gone. Yeah. So, like, he has that power. But I said the same thing about Gorman. Yeah. To when that dude connects, it's gone. It's just how often do you connect?
1: This is noteworthy. So looking at these 40-plus home run seasons, only one of them came with a strikeout rate of 30% or higher.
3: Mm-hmm. Was that Schwarber?
1: It was Schwarber this year.
2: Wow.
3: Oh, he didn't do it in the years prior?
1: No, it was a below 30% strikeout rate for him. Now, not a lot below, 29%.
3: So it's 29.9.
1: Like yeah. No, literally, one of the seasons was 29.9.
3: Yeah, round up.
1: Both of them. 29.9 for both seasons.
3: All right, let's round up.
1: But, you know, 30%. I think there's a decent chance that next year we see a above 30% strikeout rate out of Joshua Baez. Even if you lower the threshold to more than 35 homers, that's only happened three other times. Riley Green last year, that was not sustainable this season. Nick Kurtz last year and Hunter Goodman this year for Colorado. If you expand even beyond that, just looking at guys with more than 30 home runs in Major League Baseball, it's Eugenio Suarez, Giancarlo Stanton, JD Martinez in 2023 when he was 100 years old. So, yeah, it's really hard to strike out at that kind of rate and get to 40. I'm going Jordan Walker.
3: Oh, all that.
1: I've switched
2: all
1: my
2: that, all that research, and look where we got.
1: All right, 314-399-9646. That's your comfort service text line for more likely to happen. You give us two scenarios, we'll tell you which one's more likely. We'll get to a couple of these now on the text line. More likely to happen, the Angels with Kroenke and Moe win a World Series or the Cardinals win a World Series first?
2: Cardinals win a World Series first.
1: I agree.
2: They're further along. Angels are blowing this bad boy up.
3: Yeah, I'm with you there. Angels are going to have to go into a rebuild. And it's still an unknown of how much Kroenke's going to be willing to invest in the
2: team.
3: But
2: the good news, though, is you'll get to see Albert Pujols as the manager with Stan Kroenke.
1: I do wonder about that.
3: I saw that tweet from Bernie yesterday. It would be something. If it's Mo, Albert, and
2: he
3: Yachty.
2: He had Molina.
3: Yeah. And, like, Roflo is the guy that's the GM under Mo.
2: You think Yachty would go be a bench coach there versus being a bench coach here unless he gets a manager job?
1: No.
2: I think he stays here as a bench coach.
3: I think the only thing that helps
1: there is
3: that
1: he just stays here in the special advisor role where he can come and go as he pleases.
2: Until he gets the manager
1: job. Home games.
2: Yeah.
3: I think the only reason he would do it would be because it'd be with Albert.
2: If Albert asked him to do it, yeah, I could see that.
1: More likely, Broberg leads the Blues defensemen or Snuggerud leads the Blues forwards in points.
3: So
2: Broberg leads the defenseman in points. Snuggerud leads the Blues in points. I'll say Broberg leads the defenseman in points. I don't think Snuggerud will lead them in points. I think Snuggerud will lead them in goals.
1: Agreed.
2: I think Holloway and Thomas will be higher up in terms of points. Broberg, I don't know who compete. The only person I could see competing with him is Parayko if he goes off offensively or Fowler if he gets a lot of power play time.
1: Agreed. Yeah.
3: I'd go Broberg as well. I think you're right on Snugger. I think he could lead them in goals. Yeah. Points. I mean, like, Thomas, even in his down years, is what, 70?
2: Well, and here's
3: 75?
2: The thing. If Snugger was putting up points that would make him lead, he's doing it on goals, which are coming from Robert Thomas with the assists.
1: Coming up in about 15 minutes, we'll talk to Chris Kerber, voice of the Blues. But next, time for the Junk Drawer here on 101 ESPN.
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0: and T-Bone. I'm BK. It's BK and Ferrario here on 101 ESPN. Chris Kerber, voice of the Blues, joins us coming up here in just a little bit. We'll talk to him about what the new broadcast is going to look like for the St. Louis Blues. They announced earlier today a deal with Prime. Alex, what the hell am I supposed to do with this heat wave that's coming our way?
1: Take clothes off, man.
0: Dude, I went on a run last night.
1: Oh, sorry.
0: It was like 9:30, 10 o'clock. I did it after I put little man down. And it was hot.
2: Oh, I let the dog out this morning at 6 a.m. and it was already sweating.
0: Like, I was drenched from my run at 10 p.m. Like, what the heck? Dude, there's no sun out. The wind felt like hot as I was
3: hot
0: running.
3: Air.
0: Tomorrow's going to be kind of miserable for the Mizzou football game.
1: Oh, God, yeah.
0: I was not anticipating that it was going to be 95 degrees at 8 p.m.
1: Yeah.
0: While Mizzou is playing against Arkansas Pine Bluff. That's a bit of a surprise.
2: Yeah. What do you do with this? Stay inside.
0: Mm.
2: Girls asked to go outside and play on the trampoline yesterday, and I'm like, nope, bad idea. It's too hot. Yeah. Especially at the time that they get home from school, because they typically will play outside and do a recess before they come home. So, like, they're already red-faced and, like, you know, sweating bullets. And then it's like, we want to go run around outside. I'm like, no, that's a terrible idea. So stay inside. Kids, play downstairs.
0: Alongside Alex and T-Bone, I'm BK. Coming up on the other side, we'll be joined by Chris Kerber, voice of the Blues, here on 101 ESPN.
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8: Alongside Alex and T-Bone, I'm BK. Breaking news from the St. Louis Blues. They have announced Robert Thomas as the next captain of the team. Long discussed, now made official. Robert Thomas, the next captain of the St. Louis Blues. Alex, I want to get your reaction first. We'll get to Chris Kerber, voice of the Blues, momentarily. But the Blues just tweeted this out. They have sent out the release. Robert Thomas, the next captain of the Blues. What's your reaction?
9: I always thought they were going to name a captain. I didn't think they were going to go into a season without one. Just the state of this team with a lot of these younger guys and where they're at. And frankly, I'm glad that they named one. You've got your coach in place. You've got your core in place. You've added on to that core with younger pieces like Mason McTavish and Connor McMichael. This seems like the time. JR did the phenomenal reporting in the offseason of the meeting that Steen and Thomas had with each other of kind of clearing the air from this past trade deadline and getting to this point now. That article made me think Thomas was going to be the captain, and now this is the leadership core that they're putting together. JR's reporting that Parayko, Broberg, Neighbors, and Holloway.
8: The Blues just sent this out.
9: Did they?
8: Broberg, Holloway, Neighbors, and Parayko also named assistant captains for 2026. Steen and Montgomery will introduce Robert Thomas as the next captain tomorrow at a press conference at 12:15. You'll be able to hear that right here on 101 ESPN. We will carry that live tomorrow. The Blues will officially introduce the new captain of the Blues, Robert Thomas, at 12:15.
9: You're entering this era, and I won't take any more time so we can get to Curbs. You're entering this new era now with this core as you try and push to get to that competitive window that they've talked about, and you just named the captain that's going to lead that troop moving forward. So I think it's a very smart move that the Blues named the captain. And Robert Thomas, you think of the roller coaster this guy has gone through in the last year, that's the person that makes the most sense to name a captain for the Blues.
8: Chris Kerber, voice of the Blues, joins us now here on 101 ESPN. Curbs, you heard the news there. Blues are going with Robert Thomas as their next captain. What's your reaction?
5: Well, I think it's a choice that makes sense. I think it's a choice with the decisions that the Blues have made. And frankly, I think you could see this one coming a few years ago. When, you know, they decided before extending guys like Ryan O'Reilly or Tarasenko or anybody, the one extension they got done was Robert Thomas. And then it was in that process that Doug Armstrong decided we're going to pivot organizationally. We're going to try to avoid a big downturn. We've got assets to gain by trading players. We've got assets in our fold, Robert Thomas being the best of the young group there. And you're seeing just another step in that process. So, you know, in one sense, guys, it's we get so wrapped up in the day-to-day, you know, that sometimes the big picture gets lost. In the other sense, sometimes every now and then take a step back, look at the big picture, look at a transition, look at process, and this one seems like it was an inevitability. So great for Robert Thomas becoming the 25th captain in Blues history, and it's a big honor for him, a big responsibility, and it's one that makes all the sense to me.
9: How much changes for Robert Thomas now in terms of, you know, his role off the ice? And frankly, does it put any more pressure on Robert Thomas to perform early on in the season?
5: You know, that pressure question is a really a great one. And I think the answer, Alex, varies depending on the athlete that you talk to, at least my experience in the ones. Some define it differently, some handle it differently. But look, there is a reality, and some of that reality is it is going to be different. A lot of things that were handled by Braden Schenn and others, he's in charge of it. You know, a great quote from Mark Messier talking about, you know, what it means to be a captain, and he said you got to lead on the ice, consistent in your behavior, both on and off, in good times and in bad. You've got to live 25 other lives than just your own in the regular season and the playoffs, things like that. When you listen to how a guy that they named a league award for leadership after talk about it, yeah, it'll be different. But in that sense, I don't know that the pressure to perform is any different now than it was. He was the guy, he was given the contract. He's a leader on the front line. He's your top line center, right? They know that the team needs to get off to a good start. They know just how downright nasty, ugly, and difficult the competition in the Central Division is. So I think that pressure was already there from a performance standpoint. This is just another role. And frankly, guys, I think it's a great role for him because, you know, like I said before, you could see it coming. You know, but when you get said or told, hey, we want you to be the captain, and you accept that role, I guess no different than if you're accepting, you know, any leadership role in a company. You're accepting certain responsibilities that go along with it, and the stature, the behavior, every aspect that goes with it, you accept that, and I think it's just a terrific maturity step as well.
8: We're talking to Chris Kerber, the voice of the Blues, here on 101 ESPN. Kerbs, along with Robert Thomas, rather, they have named their four alternate captains as well. You heard us mention those: Parayko, Broberg, Holloway, and Neighbors. And looking back, I think it's been more three alternate captains in recent seasons for the Blues that they've gone with. What's your early impression on them going with four this year as the alternate captains?
5: Well, I just think if you look at where this team is and how they're doing, you've got most veteran player on your team in Colton Parayko. I think that's important to have that as part of your leadership group. A guy that, you know, is still representing Team Canada in national events, things like that. That's important. In that same time, you can see where the mantle of ice time and growth defensively is shifting to Philip Broberg. Okay. Again, evidenced by his contract, where he's going, the direction he's going. So I think it starts to bring him into that leadership fold, you know, and then look at the other two. You're expecting Dylan Holloway to be a leader again. No doubt about the contract. Once the similarities here, right? And then the growth that you expect him to lead offensively. These guys are going to be on the ice in every situation, all of them will be. And maybe we can go on powerfully if we blew lucky here. But then the other one is Neighbors. And as you saw from Jeremy Rutherford's article last year, he's just a natural leader. He's got this reputational
8: pull. Hey, Curbs, we're going to drop you real quick. I apologize for jumping in, but we've got a really bad connection that just started creeping. We're going to go ahead and drop you real quick. We'll get right back with Chris Kerber, Voice of the Blues, here on 101 ESPN. As we mentioned, the news discussing it right now with Chris Kerber. Robert Thomas has been named the next captain of the Blues. They have Parayko, Broberg, Holloway, and Neighbors as the four alternate captains that they're going with this season. Alex, I don't think it's surprising for Neighbors or Parayko.
9: Yeah, they wore it last year.
8: I think the big ones here are the Holloway and Broberg additions. They've talked in the past about how Holloway is one of the hardest workers on the team. Army mentioned that a number of times.
9: Said he's the hardest worker on the ice.
8: Broberg's kind of quiet just when we've been around him, but it kind of reminds me a little bit of what they had with Jay Bouwmeester.
9: Yeah, 100%.
8: He's been compared to him in the past, and this
9: Hitch was the one that compared him to you when he was on with you guys a couple of years ago. Yeah, I mean, the Holloway one was probably the one that didn't surprise me, but was very noticeable because you just get that contract extension just like Broberg did, but he was a guy that you add into that leadership core. I mean, it really is a complete turn into this new leadership from where it was last year to where it was Shen, Falk, and Parayko along with Thomas, and now you're moving it over to this younger group of guys going forward.
8: We've got Chris Kerber, Voice of the Blues, back on with us talking about the captaincy decision and then the alternate captains as well. All right, Kerbs, we were talking about the alternates. You broke up there for a little bit. Go ahead, if you'd like, go ahead and go back to the beginning of that answer.
5: Yeah, well, look, you get your veteran player in Colton Parayko, you know, the most tenured player on this franchise. It's just three games away from tying Barrett Jackman for the second most games played. That leadership, that experience, that championship pedigree is important to have that voice in there. That, to me, is more of the Jay Bouwmeester-like than any of them. Then you can see the way this defensive grouping is going to be shifting with them. Broberg is your number one defenseman. A guy that's going to be on the ice in every type of situation. So it's a good leadership step for him. And then on the forward side, you were just mentioning Dylan Holloway comes in and is, you know, honestly one of the hardest working guys on and off the ice, for this team.
8: Curbs, with apologies, we've just got too bad of a connection. We'll go ahead and try to revisit this next week. Chris Kerber, Voice of the Blues, joins us each and every Wednesday here on BK and Ferrario. We sincerely appreciate his time, as always. Unfortunately, just not a good connection there. Can't really hear exactly what he's saying, but Alex, it's a big day for the Blues.
9: Yeah. Well, and I think just to kind of add on to what he's saying, not to put words in Kerbs' mouth, but like if you just break down where they're at, like he's right. Like Parayko does have that Jay Bouwmeester kind of mentality to where he's also pretty quiet, but he's just got those games that are behind him. And it's a healthy mix, I think, of NHL veteran presence in the leadership, but also that mentality that I think Jim Montgomery wants his team to take over. Because typically when you name those captains, you want the leadership core to mimic a lot of what your coach wants, if that makes sense. Like, think back to Ken Hitchcock and the captain and the leadership core that was around those guys. I mean, you had David Backes, you had Barrett Jackman, you had a lot of those, Alexander Steen, those gritty individuals that understood the necessity to play a certain style to win hockey games. Then you get to Craig Berube, who was all about details and making sure you're playing that forecheck north-south style. Ryan O'Reilly, Alex Steen, Alex Pietrangelo, like that leadership core. So not saying that they didn't have that, but with Shen, with Parayko, with Falk, and you've got that younger group of guys, sure, they're listening to them, but you've got to find a way to adapt that next core and give them that leadership to say, like, hey, the onus is on you if you want to have the success. And now Parayko is still that leader in terms of the defenseman with the ice time, but you're turning to a Holloway and Broberg with Thomas and saying, this next group is you. Jake Neighbors, you're a part of this. Like, Jimmy Snugger is going to have a voice in that locker room, even if he's not wearing the letter, because it's that healthy transition from where you're at with the guys that are here that are trying to win now, but the next wave of guys that try to instill that winning mentality.
8: Here's one for you. The only Blues player to have more than a four-year run as captain since 1988 was David Backes.
9: Yeah, I thought so.
8: Every other captain has been four or fewer years. Right now, Robert Thomas has 5 years remaining on his contract here in St. Louis. Alex, do you believe that Robert Thomas will be the next captain to go five-plus years for the Blues?
9: Yeah. I think he will be the captain until he's an unrestricted free agent, and then they'll decide where they go from there. If you're in the contending window at that time, 5 years from now, when you feel like you're still winning, there's a chance that he's back on another contract, depending on what it looks like and where he's at with this game. But yeah, I think he's the next guy. I don't see them trading a Robert Thomas between now and 5 years from now because you've instilled this next core. And, you know, it's funny with Curbs mentioning...
8: pretty wild given where we were at as recently as 6 months ago that this is now what we're talking about.
9: Especially when you think of Alex Petrangelo. Like, Petrangelo should have been the captain up until this point with that contract extension. Ryan O'Reilly should have been the captain up until this point. Like, they moved off of those guys because of the situation that they were in and the transition that they were. But yeah, this is a guy that does feel like you're starting this winning window to where they hope to make the playoffs this year, and then you get into that contending style. But, you know, the one that I'd keep a close eye on is Broberg. I really feel like, you know, we made the comparison with Curbs in terms of Jay Bouwmeester. I really wonder if Broberg's got that Alex Petrangelo in him. Hmm. And Parayko's got that Jay Bouwmeester in him, to where Broberg becomes a guy that you look at as captain material down the road. And to have that as an alternate with a guy like Dylan Holloway and Jake Neighbors and soon to be Jimmy Snuggerud at some point, it's a good spot to be in with your young group.
8: Alongside Alex and T-Bone, I'm BK. You've got BK and Ferrario here on 101 ESPN. Coming up next, college football coaches gave their thoughts on the best teams in the country. Who is overrated in their mind? We'll get into that next year on 101 ESPN.

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7: Alongside Alex and T-Bone, I'm BK. Piece put up earlier today over on The Athletic by the great Bruce Feldman on how coaches across the country view the upcoming season. We all know nothing. I would think that they know a little bit more than we do.
8: They know nothing.
7: Who do you think wins the national title? Have you seen this, Alex? Mm-mm. Who do you think was the number one team in terms of the votes that were recorded by coaches?
8: I'll say Ohio State.
7: Nope. Tied for second.
8: Oh, you did?
3: Yeah.
8: Oregon?
3: It made me feel good.
7: Oregon was number one.
8: I was skeptical on Oregon because they don't have a whole lot of success when it comes to those big games in the playoffs. Yeah. So I was like, do coaches know that? But apparently they don't.
7: Oregon number one. One of the coaches said, I don't think we've seen a race this wide open in college football in a long time. I'll say Oregon. Dan Lanning has continued to get better and better. And this is the year that he ultimately cracks through.
8: I heard people say that about James Franklin a couple of years ago, too.
7: Yeah. Well, Oregon number one. Beyond that, you mentioned Ohio State tied for second. They got three votes.
8: Georgia next.
7: Notre Dame.
8: Oh, okay.
7: Texas got two votes. And then Georgia, Indiana, and Miami all got one. It sure seems as though that's the consensus seven.
3: Yeah.
7: I think there are seven teams this year that most people view as being the top tier in college football. And then after that, it's like a second group that begins. Do you guys agree with that assessment?
8: Yeah,
7: there's a group of seven kind of at the top.
8: Yeah, I think so. I think you're probably floating right around there with those teams, and then a couple of others are dark horses.
7: And then it's basically the rest of the SEC.
8: Yeah, kind of.
7: Texas A&M, Ole Miss, Oklahoma, Bama.
8: I'm a little surprised Indiana's so low.
7: Yeah, I think people just don't know.
3: So much turnover.
8: Yeah.
7: I do think it's... I agree with you, Alex.
8: I think that's bulletin board material for Kurt Cignetti, if you ask me.
7: If it was Alabama and not Indiana, like, change nothing else. The exact same teams, the exact same rosters, nothing else has changed other than they are now named Alabama, and that's the notoriety that you give them. I think they would be ranked top three going into the season.
8: Mm-hmm.
7: But because they're Indiana, I still think they get a bit of disrespect compared to what they probably should. And this is a team that won the national title game last year, and... they've done it for back-to-back seasons now. I know the schedule stunk the year before, but, I mean, a lot of schedules stink. Notre Dame's schedule is not particularly good.
3: Yeah.
7: They're ranked fourth.
8: Yeah.
7: So, yeah, I think it's that, and it's the returning quarterbacks. Every team in front of them returns their quarterback.
8: That's why Texas is so high in this one, because you got Arch Manning coming back rather than you're getting
7: a quarterback.
8: Yeah.
7: C.J. Carr, yeah. Georgia has their quarterback returning, Dante Moore, Sayan, like all of the top five has a returning quarterback, and then it's Indiana-Miami, who played for the national title game last year, but both of them lost their starting quarterbacks to the NFL.
8: Yeah.
3: And with Indiana as well, like they don't have that five-star pipeline that those SEC schools, like Bama every year, like even if they did lose pieces, it was five stars were waiting in the wings. They don't have that at Indiana. I think that's why their biggest criticism. I think that's a little unfair considering Cignetti won a title without five stars.
7: Biggest sleeper team in the country. Another one that T-Bone probably views as sticking with what he said yesterday.
8: Yeah, simulations suck and they don't matter.
7: Any guess? It's a Big Ten team, Alex. I'll narrow it down there. Biggest sleeper team in the country heading into 2026.
3: I
7: said yesterday that T-Bone
8: no, I wasn't
7: was
8: listening to him yesterday.
7: Got a little Tony with him.
8: Oh, no, I don't remember.
7: Michigan. Michigan, according to the coaches. Now, this was split a little bit more. Only three votes for him. Other teams that are on this list include Oklahoma and Florida, Alabama, USC, and BYU. Those are all the teams that got multiple votes from college coaches. Two of those teams are on Missouri's schedule this year, in Oklahoma and Florida.
8: Ipso facto, the Missouri Tigers can be a playoff team. They beat them, then they put themselves in the conversation, right?
7: Yeah, sure.
3: Or they get smoked by those two sleepers.
8: Well, I don't think they will.
7: That Florida game is one that makes me really nervous, because I don't think people are really pointing to it at all. And they're a team that, I mean, if they've got a good coach now, they've had the talent. That's never really been in doubt. It's just about the coaching. If they've got a good coach again, they could go 9-3, 8-4, something like that, and that becomes another flip game on your schedule. All right. Which team do you think is the biggest fraud heading into the year?
8: Illinois.
7: Overhyped.
3: They're not getting overhyped. We're not getting overhyped.
8: Well, considering the conversations we've had about Mizzou over the last on the national perspective, is Mizzou on here?
7: No. No, you got to think like ranked a lot higher.
8: Miami?
7: No, did not get a vote. People are in on Miami. There are two teams that lead the way in this regard.
3: And honestly, like when you hear
7: one
3: them,
7: of them is in the sense. News a lot. Who's a college football team that's been in the news quite a bit lately, Alex?
8: Oh, LSU.
7: Yep. LSU is
8: thanks
7: number
8: a lot,
7: one.
8: Lane.
7: Seven votes. And USC, people out on Lincoln Riley, man. They got the second most votes at four.
8: Yeah.
7: Beyond that, it's just, you know, national title contenders. Texas, Ohio State, A&M, Bama, Texas Tech.
8: I mean, Texas should get... this is getting way too much hype.
7: Who's going to win the Heisman Trophy, according to the coaches? There's a pretty clear runaway winner here.
8: Is it the Oregon quarterback?
7: Yeah, Dante Moore. Runaway winner as the most likely Heisman Trophy winner this year. I don't agree with that.
8: It's tough to do when you're a non-quarterback, but that wide receiver with Ohio State.
7: Jeremiah Smith
8: got
7: the second most votes.
8: I think he's one that...
3: Who are you going to say, though?
7: I think Arch.
3: Okay, that's what I thought.
7: He's got two of the best receivers in the country this year.
3: I get it, but he had a pretty good cast around him last year and struggled.
7: That's fair.
3: And I think that's what hurts him here, right? I mean, I wouldn't push back much on you if you said Arch.
7: I think C.J. Carr I would have above Dante Moore as well. They've got a super easy schedule.
3: Fair. But Dante Moore, like, did it last year and was a guy that everybody thought was going NFL to the NFL, and it was a shock that he came back. And that's why he's getting all the hype, is I think a lot of college coaches view him as polished and NFL ready. And Dante Moore said, I'm coming back for another year to win a national title.
8: Yeah.
3: That's how you end up with coaches voting for him. I think your argument for Carr is totally fair with that schedule. I would also listen on Arch Manning because he was good in the second half. I'm still skeptical of him being a Heisman Trophy finalist. And that's why I'm skeptical on Texas. I think he's got to do that if they're going to be a national title contender.
7: Thing with CJ Carter, they're just so run heavy. I'll be curious to see if they are more pass-centric now that they don't have Love and Price as their duo at running back this year. But last year, like, he averaged 9.5 yards per attempt. He just didn't throw it all that much.
3: Yeah.
7: So he didn't have those crazy numbers through there. And he's not much of a runner, so he's not going to give you a ton there. So he's going to have to throw for a boatload of yards, and that's where I wonder. Whereas Arch Manning, I don't think people necessarily view him this way because of the last name. He's a legitimate dual threat quarterback. Arch Manning last year ran for 400 yards and 10 touchdowns, guys.
8: Damn.
7: Like, he's a legit runner on the ground, and I think they're going to throw the ball like crazy. I mean, Ryan Wingo is back, and they added Cam Coleman, who's top 5 to 10 wide receiver in all of college football.
8: Mm-hmm.
7: You have those two guys on the outside. Good luck, man. Like, good luck. And Ryan Wingo's a guy that can take the top off of every defense in college football.
8: Yeah. I think Tebow made a good point, though, with more. Like, I think because you come back for that final, because I've seen a couple of mock drafts, which, I mean, we're so early in this one, but that already has Moore going number one overall because you're coming back, because you're trying to prepare for the NFL. And if Oregon, which we all know Dan Lanning loves to rack up those points in games where it's blowouts, that's where you pad those stats a little bit more.
7: Yeah. I don't know if I think he's going to be able to put up the numbers. That's what would concern me is, I think there are so many quarterbacks this year that can put up some big-time numbers and that could be on great teams as well that that's where I wonder about it. And I guess their schedule helps him in one regard. He's going to have some Heisman moment potential down the stretch because their final month of the regular season for Oregon at Ohio State, home against Michigan, and then they've got at Michigan State, week off, and then home against Washington. Those four games should give him some opportunities for some big-time Heisman moments, kind of similar to what we saw last year with Mendoza, where he had that huge drive against Penn State. That became kind of the Heisman moment for him. And then you look at what he did down the stretch, and yeah, he won it because of some of those big games and the big moments.
3: And if I'm not mistaken, the beginning of their schedule is pretty easy, to where he should rack up some point. Now, Illinois, they'll struggle against Illinois, as we know, but he should be able to rack up some. Like, I think they're not big non-con games, Oklahoma State, if I'm not mistaken. He should be able to put up some numbers against Oklahoma State. I like where they're going as a program. It's a rebuild year in year one under a new head coach. So, to me, it's going to be, does he rack up those numbers, to your point, early on, and then have that Heisman moment? To me, they're the best team in the country. I'm taking Oregon to win the national title, and a big reason for that is I think Dante Moore maybe doesn't win the Heisman. I think he's going to be in the conversation, though.
7: For those curious, CJ Carr of Notre Dame is currently the favorite to win the Heisman. He's at 7-1. Arch Manning at 8.5-1. I'm a little surprised by this. Dante Moore at 11-1 odds. Darian Mensah, 9.5-1. A few other guys that are in the mix. Julian Sayin with Ohio State, 13-1. Josh Hoover, the new Indiana quarterback, 15-1. How about this? Trinidad Chambliss also at 15-1 as well.
3: That makes sense to me. I could see where he has a...
8: Yeah, he gets some sexy numbers with the style that he plays.
3: Yeah, mm-hmm. Well, I was saying more, I could see where he ends up not being a Heisman finalist this year and how he's a little bit lower on this list. Yeah, I think last year was the under Lane Kiffin, and now we don't know what the offense is really going to look like. And didn't a couple of their pieces either graduate or go join Lane in LSU? So I could see where he has regression this year.
7: Yeah.
3: Where's Malachi Toney? He might be my favorite player to watch in college
7: Wide receiver
3: football.
7: For Miami, for anybody that doesn't remember him from last year. A little jitterbug stud. 35-1. Yeah. 35-1 odds. If you're going to bet on a receiver, like, they've got Jeremiah Smith at 15-1. I would rather put my money on Malachi Toney.
3: Agreed.
7: Jeremiah Smith is a wide receiver out of Ohio State. He's a superstar. I love the guy. I think he's, like, top five pick. If I had the number one pick next year and I didn't need a quarterback, I would take him. I think he's that good, and it's rare that you get a wide receiver that can be at that category, but like he's Julio Jones reincarnated. Like he's that good. Malachi Toney isn't even draft eligible yet, but my God, he is special, man. It's unbelievable. So, yeah, I get that one. 35-1 odds, I like that.
3: And if I'm not mistaken, at Miami, he's like the true number one. Jeremiah Smith is the true number one, but they've got other weapons around that program. Dude, Tony's like the best of the best for that program at Miami.
7: Coming up in 15 minutes, we'll hit the BK and Ferrario rewind. But next, do the Dodgers still have the same bite that they've had in recent years? We'll talk about it next year on 101 ESPN.
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3: Tanner Hendrickson here with a Sports Center update brought to you by Saliga Heating and Cooling. Cardinals beat the Dodgers last night 13-8 as they take game one of the three-game set out in L.A. Game two will be tonight. 9-10 will be first pitch. Cardinals expect to go with a bullpen game tonight. Yamamoto will be on the mound for L.A. And the St. Louis Blues announced just about 30 minutes ago that they are naming Robert Thomas the captain for the Blues. This Sports Update was brought to you by Saliga Heating and Cooling, Daikin Heating and Air Conditioning Dealer.
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7: Alongside Alex and T-Bone, I'm BK. You've got BK and Ferrario here on 101 ESPN. Do you guys fear the Dodgers the way that you thought you were going to coming into the season? Because in watching that game last night, listen, it's one game.
8: You're riding a lot on one game. Thomas a JC, an everyday third baseman.
7: That's right. Yeah.
8: Dodgers are posers.
7: That's right. Walker, a long-term extension. Like, let's get it done, man.
8: Bobby Witt Jr.
7: I don't know. What?
8: Well, you compared him to Bobby Witt Jr. with the list, like, that you had.
7: Did Bobby play last night?
8: I threw the name out there. I didn't really finish the sentence. It's fine, man.
7: Every time we've watched the Cardinals against the Dodgers, Shohei just doesn't do a ton. And my wife's like, I don't believe you that he's this great player. Did you show her that he threw 80 innings this season already? I was like, I don't need you to believe me because I know how great he is. But I do love that you, like, she's seen probably 15 games in Shohei Ohtani's major league career. And based upon those 15 games, highly overrated.
8: Did you respond with, well, I don't believe that you made me miss two of Albert Pujols' home runs to get dinner in L.A.
7: But here we are. When you look at the lineup, Alex, and it's not just from last night, although, yes, obviously that's what we saw yesterday. But, man, like, Will Smith is not the same player this year. Kyle Tucker kind of sucks. Like, he's just mostly been terrible for the entirety of the season. Tommy Edman's been pretty average. Teoscar Hernandez not hitting for power this year. Like, those guys were important pieces to what they were trying to build. This is not to say that it's a bad lineup. But when you add in what I just said and... didn't look this way yesterday, but Mookie Betts is once again having a down year relative to his own standards. It's basically just Shohei, Freddie, and Muncy as the three guys. And that kind of feels similar to what I said about the Phillies when we watched the Cardinals take them on, where I was like, hey, yeah, they've got three studs, but if you're able to limit what they do against you, you can kind of navigate the lineup better than I would have expected. How did you feel when you saw the lineup, looked at this yesterday, and kind of oversee what they've done this year, Alex?
8: My opinion doesn't change on them ever because they're the Dodgers, and those players that you just listed that don't look like themselves, frankly, they don't need to look like themselves until October. Like, I just pulled this up post-All-Star break. Here's the OPS numbers for some of the Dodgers players. Mookie Betts, a 784 OPS. Will Smith, a 760 OPS. Teoscar Hernandez, 722 OPS. Ohtani was awesome. Muncy was awesome. Freeman was awesome. And then when you get to the playoffs, your pitching's great, and players show up in big moments. And so that's why the Dodgers are just a team that I don't really care what you look like in the regular season. Like, you could be mediocre. I think what does change them a bit is Kyle Tucker being so bad, because I assumed that offense was going to be impossible to navigate through. And with Kyle Tucker not being bad, it's kind of similar to what they were last year.
7: He's hitting 185 in the second half.
8: I mean, he's awful. Awful.
3: And he's got, like, the yips. He dropped some balls in the outfield.
7: He's like Nolan Gorman.
8: Yeah.
7: Offensively.
8: Well, when you sign that contract and all of that negativity.
3: Like $700,000. Tucker, 40 to 60 million.
8: To me, though, like, you could tell me all of those guys are struggling, and I'll say, cool, I'll talk to you in October when they're awesome. Because they just need to be good for three or four games, and they'll be able to carry it. Plus, when you've got the pitching that the Dodgers do.
7: That's the equalizer. Like, all right, well, all of that's true, BK. And then, hey, you see who they're throwing tonight? Yamamoto's throwing 150 innings with a 2.5 ERA. They've got, you know, this guy they traded for at the deadline. His name's Tarek Skubal. He was, I said yesterday, he's been bad. Disappointing since he's been there. He's got a 3 ERA.
3: You best on your team?
8: How many guys on our team have a 3 ERA?
7: One.
3: McGreevy, I think.
7: He's around there.
3: Yeah.
8: But not around there.
3: It's not at 3.
8: He's around there. He's 3-3. He's around there.
7: I think McGreevy's up to like a 3-8 now. A 3-9.
8: Yeah. Wow, yeah.
3: Because I heard.
8: It's not going well.
3: Joe Davis say, when I went back and kind of was rewatching the highlights this morning, Joe Davis said he's got like a 6 ERA in his last 7.
7: Mm-hmm. And Polante's 3-5. Leahy's a 3-1. So, you know,
8: you've got your Yamamoto.
7: Tarek Skubal, the guy that's been quote unquote struggling for his first 5 starts in a Dodgers uniform, he has a better ERA than the guy the Cardinals are handling with kit gloves because he's been so outstanding.
8: Legitimately, he's like their number one this season for what he has performed with.
7: It's so frustrating. Mm. And that's the thing that you look at and you're like, yeah, I don't know how anybody competes with that. The pitching is what really does it for them. And then you have, you know, 2 or 3 guys that perform any given night and they're going to be awesome.
3: Yeah.
8: So it's fun while that one game is like, oh, this Dodgers team's not good.
3: They do feel old when watching them. And they are
7: athleticism.
3: Old. No, they're not athletic. Some of their guys, like you mentioned, like Mookie Betts is having a down year. I think that's his age is starting to catch up to him. Now, he's the one guy that I'd still point to and say is pretty athletic. But they feel older on the offensive side. And then Ohtani's been dealing with a knee and a bicep injury that's kind of caught up to him a little bit. But again, to what Alex was saying with their offense, I just would fear the crap out of Ohtani when he comes up in the postseason. Freeman hasn't been slugging. Yeah, Freeman's going to come up in big moments. And then, like you said, the pitching's the equalizer. Yeah. I mean, most of the contenders across the National League they can match up with Yamamoto game one. The best of the contenders, they can match up with, we'll say, Snell in game two. Mm-hmm. None of the contenders can match up with Glasnow game three and Skubal game four.
16: Oh, well. Never mind.
8: Dude, just give it a second to marinate before you jump in, okay?
3: Who's the team is competing with them and even in game three?
8: No, he heard the third one and he was like, Phillies, that's not true. Maybe.
7: Phillies have three.
3: It depends. Who's their
7: Phillies
3: third?
7: Can go three deep and they're really good with those top three. Fourth is a little
3: Who's
7: tougher.
3: The third you're going with for Philly? Is it Nola?
7: No. Lizardo.
3: Yeah, and Lizardo, what's his numbers on the year?
7: 3.0 ERA.
3: Okay, so he's been pretty good.
7: He's been awesome.
3: I know he got off to a rough start.
7: Yeah. Lizardo, I feel really good about. Sanchez, like Lizardo, Wheeler, me, Lizardo, like, I can feel good about.
3: I like Lizardo. I mean, I wanted to trade for him, but he was available.
7: 11 strikeouts per nine. Doesn't have walk issues. 3.0 ERA. Lizardo's
3: like, he's a good pitcher. He's not a number one, like the four guys that the Dodgers are going to throw at
16: BK yet. Just gets all stretched out and limbered when he hears somebody say something that he doesn't agree with, and he just jumps right in. It's like, no, it's not true. Wait a minute, I'm sorry.
3: I'm a fan of Lizardo, but he's not a Glasnow, a Snell, a Skubal, or a Yamamoto.
7: I don't know how else to say this, Alex. You should look up Lizardo's numbers for this year.
3: I don't care what it is.
16: That is so Tony.
3: Those four guys are better than him.
7: I disagree.
8: I think the better way to say it is, have you looked at his numbers?
7: He hasn't.
8: But then you don't care.
7: He just asked
8: that.
7: Me what they were. I didn't assume he asked
8: I'm
7: me what
8: telling
7: they were.
8: You there's better optics in terms of how you say it. Instead of saying you should look up his numbers, it's
3: I don't even
8: have
3: need to look at the numbers,
8: it?
3: Man. The four guys the Dodgers are going to throw out there are better than Lizardo.
7: Is Snell better now?
3: Yeah.
7: Probably.
8: See, once again, yeah. He's all limbered up, ready to jump
7: in. What
8: about
7: Glasnow? Glasnow, I'm not as sure on.
8: Glasnow, when he's healthy, is better than those guys.
7: I know.
3: He's
7: and guess what? In the playoffs,
3: 7.9 ERA, striking out basically the same amount of batters per nine.
8: And guess what? In the playoffs,
3: he's better.
8: He'll be healthy.
7: Yeah. Maybe. I'm very much not convinced.
8: I think the Dodgers do this.
7: Glasnow could get hurt tomorrow.
8: Sure, but you get one game
7: up out of bed. Can the Brewers compete with this?
3: No.
7: Okay.
3: No, they can't hit. You got to do damage. If you're going to beat the Dodgers, it's going to be your pitching has to slow down their offense, which I think, to your point on the Phillies, I think you might be able to do that since they are looking older and showing more of their age.
16: Well, that's the athleticism
3: the question
16: with them, too.
3: Can you put up a big crooked number, right? Because what you're going to have to do against the Dodgers, a walk and a two-run homer. You're not going to beat them by doing what the Cardinals have tried
8: unless
3: in the past,
8: you beat them
3: which
8: with
3: is
8: athleticism.
3: Three hits. You're not going to.
7: YouTube chat, Lizardo for sure better than Glasnow or Snow.
3: Who said that? Like T-Bone?
16: No, it was probably Bacon Wrapped Wiener or Doug's Fat
7: Ryan
16: Friend or something.
7: D31193.
16: Oh, yeah, there you go. Really Ryan, take that one in.
7: Definitely not a bot.
16: Yeah, definitely not somebody that you probably just posted that. Sorry, Ryan D13393.
3: You're not going to beat the Dodgers by out-athleticizing them. The Milwaukee's going to get just destroyed by
16: them. BK needs to go through some social etiquette training. He needs to go through a lot of etiquette training.
8: Well, I don't know how better way to say this. I don't know. Probably try not to be so aggressive when you say it.
7: I didn't know what the better way to... How could I frame that better?
16: Always turning into a question. Always turning into a question and ask rather than just assume. Because you know what happens when you assume things? You sound like a jerk.
7: That's true. It's kind of my
8: default. You haven't
7: even
8: looked
7: setting.
8: At his numbers. No. Versus, have you looked at his numbers?
7: No, that's not what I said.
8: You did.
7: B, I said
8: you haven't looked at his numbers.
7: I said you should look at his
8: that's
7: numbers.
8: That's even worse. That's demanding somebody to do something.
7: I request.
8: That's not a request.
7: I said you should.
8: Not a request.
7: I didn't say you need to. I said you should. That's
8: the
7: a request, not a demand.
8: No, the request would be have. Have you looked at this?
7: No, but he had already stated that he had not. Because he said, I don't know what his numbers are. What are they, BK? Have you looked at them? And I said, yes, I have. And in fact, they are better than some of these other guys from the Dodgers.
16: There's got to be more etiquette.
3: They're not.
16: There's got to be more etiquette.
3: They're not better than the guys on the Dodgers.
16: He didn't know that. He just wanted to say that because, again, he was limbered to argue.
3: Yeah.
7: But if you go look at his... I went to look, since you have not...
16: Somebody said, if you can't say anything nice, don't say anything at all. Dot, dot, dot. Show ends.
8: Yeah, that's true with the three of us.
7: 90th percentile is Jesus Luzardo in expected ERA, expected batting average, whiff rate, strikeout rate.
16: Stop looking at the expected stuff, man. Gordon Graceffo's expected.
7: Numbers.
16: No, the actual he told you wasn't as good.
7: It is, though. It's right.
16: Because
7: right
16: you
7: there.
16: Haven't looked at
7: also,
16: it.
7: Also, he actually shows up and throws innings.
16: unlike some of these other guys.
3: They don't need them.
16: They don't need
3: to
16: because they got 19 of them.
3: Dodgers, man. Yeah. Like, Glasnow wakes up, he goes, man, I slept wrong. They go, all right, we'll see you in September.
16: The only place you need to show up and throw well is in the playoffs.
17: I don't like that the Dodgers can just take the season off and coast to
16: a potential number one salary.
3: This is the part that sucks because I don't think whoever it is that will win the final wild card could do this, although it might be Philly. I mean, there's a chance they end up as that. That's the time to get them. You know, and that's why I said last year, if the Reds don't do this, we knew that was a long shot. No one's beating them, right? The only weird stuff happens in best of three. Look at the Cardinals. They're on the verge of taking 2 or 3 from them by throwing a bullpen game today. That's the time to get the Dodgers. You're not going to get them in a best of five. You're definitely not getting them in a best of seven. So if they end up in the wild card, whoever that is that plays them, the National League better be rooting for that team because that's the only time you're going to take them down.
17: So right now they would be the 3 seed in the National League. Because I do not believe they have the tiebreaker over the Braves, if I'm not mistaken.
3: I think they lost the season series.
17: So they would be the 3 seed in that scenario, and then they would go up against, I think, the Cubs.
3: They're not beating them.
16: I'm sorry. I'm not even listening. Some of these nicknames that are coming in right now are great.
17: What?
16: Somebody called you Peggy Kylie. And somebody said T-Bone and B-Tone.
17: Find it on the Redbird Report coming up. In the
16: oh, God, afternoon. T-Bone, you got to do that too?
3: Yeah.
17: YouTube.com/101ESPN
3: At 2:30, he'll be like, you done yet? No, Brandon, I'm not done yet.
17: I'm going to the Mizzou game tomorrow.
16: Oh, God.
17: So we have to get out of here at a decent time, which means no podcast for us tomorrow. Instead, we'll do it today. Alongside Alex and T-Bone, I'm BK. You've got BK and Ferrario here on 101 ESPN. I appreciate each and every one of you for putting up with me. Thanks to these guys for doing the same. Coming up next, I'll keep you employed. BK and Ferrario Rewind next here on 101 ESPN.

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6: 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You can rewatch it after our show concludes. 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You will have a new edition of the Last Minute Blues podcast. Whoa! 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
7: No, they'll be watching the last minute
6: blues. Before the Cardinals play at 9 o'clock. Yeah, you can watch all four of those.
7: 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Yeah, ours was only like 45
6: 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Fast Lane comes to a conclusion, and then boom. Go one after the other. 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
7: Or just watch Last Minute Blues multiple times.
6: You do that too.
7: There's a lot of good stuff in there.
6: Honestly, turn off all the audio. You know, just have them run in the background.
8: Oh, that'd be great. BK has a tone problem. You're not much of a team player over there, sir. Much of a team player. How about you promote the Redbird Report,
7: I just wooed it at there.
8: Booed it. Booed
7: no,
8: it.
7: You, was the you right heard word it incorrectly.
6: Cardinals back in action this
7: no
6: week.
7: No dad
6: evening.
7: Pod, though. Disappointing. No.

0: I didn't feel great going into it yesterday, and look at what they did. But yeah, with Yamamoto on the mound, and even if you're getting those lefties in there.
1: My God, lefties are worse against him.
0: Yeah, I don't feel good, buddy. I would say this one feels a lot more like what last night did, only the Dodgers are going to be the Cardinals, and the Cardinals will be the Dodgers. So maybe they'll score some late, make it interesting.
2: At least we got our bullpen going today.
1: I think Cardinals get the win.
2: All right.
0: Gordon Graceffo goes four scoreless.
1: Three.
2: Man, four might be a little aggressive.
0: He'll go three no-hitter, just like he did last time out.
1: That'd be awesome. Combined no-hitter against the Dodgers tonight.
0: No, you don't like combined no-hitters.
1: It'd be awesome.
0: No, you don't like those.
1: I think Cardinals win it 6-4 this evening against the Dodgers.
0: I say they lose 5-2.
2: Yeah, I'll go Dodgers win tonight 6-1.
0: Somebody made a good point. I was saying booch instead of boo.
1: Yeah,
0: I was letting people know we talked about booch on the podcast.
1: Did you?
0: Yeah.
1: Talk about him not being a captain?
2: Or an A.
0: No. Talked about him with our bold predictions. We had bold predictions.
2: Oh, like he's not a blue by the deadline?
0: That's a really bold prediction.
1: Thomas Agisi, over under 1.5 hits tonight.
2: Under.
0: BKO'd the damn guy
2: today. I guess
0: he'll
2: be in the lineup. Somebody will have to play shortstop. Unless Wynn's activated.
1: No, he's not. I don't know that to be true. Alongside Alex and T1 on BK, it's BK and Ferrario. Appreciate you guys tuning in. 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In all seriousness, they do a great job on the Last Minute Blues podcast. You should check it out.
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0: And on 101 ESPN with Andrew Marsh, Kerry Davis, and Jamie Rivers. I'm Anthony Stalter. 202, your time check. 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
1: About?
0: The way the Cardinals pounded your Dodgers?
1: Hell no, man. Wow. I was excited, man. I saw all those balls leaving the yard. Money.
0: No kidding.
1: Man, that was fun for me. Jordan Walker approaching 30 home runs on a year. Joshua Baez, my guy, got me one last night.
2: Let's come back.
3: Jordan Walker got you one, Anthony.
0: Yeah.
4: What'd you say?
1: You literally texted it like right after we were done.
4: Oh.
1: Yeah.
4: Hmm. Oh, but you didn't have another pick, did you?
1: No, I picked him, and then the segment ended, and then you sent a message later, and I was like, oh, crap, that's too bad.
4: Who did you give me anyways?
1: We actually gave you Herrera.
0: Yvonne Herrera.
1: I was thinking Burley, Herrera. Mm-hmm. Yeah, we didn't.
4: All right.
3: I threw out there Thomas to JC, but they were like, nah.
1: He actually did.
0: Did you?
3: No.
0: That would have been awesome.
4: The fact that you just said that, though, that's even worse.
3: Oh, sorry. I should have just went with it, because clearly it looked later. Like he didn't, you know? He didn't remember.
0: I thought maybe you threw somebody out there, but no. All right, so the Cardinals bludgeoned the Dodgers last night. They won 13-8. They had 13 hits, 5 home runs, scored in 6 different innings. But perhaps the most interesting part isn't that they simply scored 13 runs. It's how many different players contributed. Manager Ollie Marmol specifically pointed out to the team's looseness and fearless approach in big environments. And I think that was one of my biggest takeaways, that this wasn't just one guy carrying the Cardinals. This was an entire lineup contributing, and there's no shortage of players that had big nights, whether it was Leo Bernal, his welcome to the big league moment, fun to see, perhaps one of the future cornerstones of the franchise, 7th overall prospect. He comes up in the 3rd inning with the bases loaded, delivers a 2-run single for his first major league hit. And he didn't just poke it through the infield either. He smoked that thing. 107.6 off the bat. Certainly a dream scenario. You're in L.A., you're facing the Dodgers, bases loaded situation, and your first hit is one that was ripped, and you got a couple of RBIs on your ledger, too. So, nice night for Leo Bernal.
1: Yeah, really good. I mean, it was exciting because during the entire first at bat, which he struck out, the camera kept panning back to Ollie and watching him and Ollie. And you can see just the big smile on Ollie's face. Like, he really, like, I, for all the fans that, oh, he doesn't know it, those guys love him. Mm. Like, I don't know what you think you know. I don't know if anybody out there is in the dugout with him or in the clubhouse that think the way that they talk, they hate Ollie. No, they don't. Mm. They actually all love Ollie, and it's because of those type of moments. Understanding, being aware of what's going on, the young man's first opportunity in the big leagues. He's just smiling. He's happy. He's excited for this opportunity for him. And when you have a coach that is on your side, that is rooting for you, those are the guys you want to play for. Those are the guys you play hard for, and those are the guys you want to show up for and not let down. And I think that that's what this team sees in Ollie, and they are excited to have him as their manager. And for all of you people out there who think otherwise, you're wrong, man. Dead wrong.
4: Yeah,
1: I can inform you.
4: I think the Cardinals have created, we talk about culture all the time, the Cardinal way and all that. Listen, every era has a different version of what the Cardinal way is. And I think right now, these youngsters, coupled with Ollie and his staff, the entire staff, they're doing exactly what they're supposed to do. They're creating a bunch of guys who have come together as a team that understand they're young, they're learning, but don't stop trying. Mm-hmm. Don't give up. Don't roll over. Don't die. All of those things. And this team, although not perfect all season, they've proven that just when you think, that's it, you're wrong. Mm-hmm. They come back with a huge performance last night against a Dodgers team that is loaded with Hall of Famers and All-Star players. We'll see how the series ends up for them. But if nothing else, the Cardinals have established through their front office, their staff, and their players that they're not going to be an easy game. They're just not going to be an easy series for whoever they play against.
3: You're starting to see the big picture, right, with Bernal being called up. And you look down the lineup, maybe not so much yesterday because there's some players that are injured. But when you take a step back, you can kind of see everything starting to come together. They're young, but when you project out, you're like, okay, this guy's here, this guy's here. I like him here in the order, all these different things. And you start to think, man, this could be a really good ball club within the next few years.
0: Sure.
3: And I'm not saying this because I got a text message last night.
4: Wow.
3: But I'm just saying it for stats and facts purposes. The Cardinals are four games out of that final wild card spot. Arizona is kind of on a downturn. They've lost three in a row. Well,
4: they got nothing going on over there.
3: Padres.
4: Like a happy family to me.
3: Yeah, exactly. The Padres, they occupy that final wild card spot, but they lost yesterday to Cincinnati, and they're currently losing right now. So, I'm not saying there's a chance.
0: Yeah, what are you saying, Marsh?
3: But I'm just stating the fact that the Cardinals are four games out of a wild card spot right now, and who knows, maybe with some of these other players coming up, they get rejuvenated. Mm. Maybe they start playing some good baseball like we saw last night for an extended period of time.
0: Yeah, you never know. Jordan Walker was another story last night. 109.3 miles per hour. That was Jordan Walker. He hit his 28th home run of the season. 409-foot shot. And it was his 55th career home run. Here's another crazy statistic. His 55 career homers have come against 55 different pitchers.
4: Mm-hmm.
0: It's insane.
1: That is pretty cool.
0: So according to the Elias Sports Bureau, that's the second longest streak to begin a career since at least 1900. Only Willie Adamas, at 57, has a longer streak. It's an incredible piece of baseball trivia.
4: Yeah.
0: So this is a guy that at one point, and I know this is kind of the narrative throughout the season, one point viewed as a frustrating, unfinished prospect that had gotten some opportunities to prove that he's worth being a top prospect. And now, starting to look like the Cardinals' best player overall, certainly from an offensive standpoint. 28 home runs, not a fluke season. And when you're hitting the ball 109 miles per hour, seeing that physical ability, highly regarded within the system at one point, it's been a dream season for Jordan Walker.
1: It really has been. And you know, kudos to him, because it's one of the hardest things in sports is when you're not having success, when doubt can start to creep in, you can start to not trust yourself. You can start to not believe in yourself. And here's a young man who has had success throughout his entire career. And at one point, for 2 years, he just was struggling and could not get it right.
0: Mm-hmm.
1: And instead of sulking, instead of, you know, pouting, instead of, you know, moaning and complaining, he just got to work, put his head down, and came back and is having one of the best seasons, the best season of his professional career. And it's fun to watch. It's a tip of the cap to him. It's a tip of the cap to the Cardinals organization, to the coaches that have worked with him, and just the countless hours that he's put in to become a better hitter and a better professional baseball player.
3: Man, what if he did play
0: probably
3: football?
0: Probably should have played football. Probably, I mean, somebody in Georgia. Hey,
1: six, six, six, six.
4: Did he not play in high school?
1: I think he played in high school.
4: I think he played.
1: You come off the edge, you just reach, especially in high school. Those kids are like 5'10", 5'11", right, offensive line.
0: I'm just going to move you here.
1: Like, hey, get out of the way, little fella.
0: Yeah.
1: Sorry.
0: Mm-hmm.
1: Sorry.
4: Yeah.
0: So Thomas Ajayi entered Tuesday night's game with 4 career home runs in 134 games. He left Dodger Stadium with 6 career home runs in 135 games. He hit 2 home runs last night in the same game. So JC is from Carlsbad, California. So he's a native of California, and playing in L.A. essentially was a homecoming for him. His dad was in the stands. So JC talked about how meaningful it was to simply hit one home run in front of his father. And then he hit 2 home runs in a night that the Sejasi family will never forget. Last Cardinal to hit 2 home runs at Dodger Stadium?
3: Albert Pujols.
0: Albert Pujols, of course, who hit career number 699 and 700 at that ballpark.
3: He was pretty good.
4: You think they did that on purpose for Albert? Just kind of floated one or two over the plate for him to hit at Dodger Stadium since he was a former Dodger?
0: Oh, no. I thought he earned it.
4: Yeah. I'm not saying he didn't earn it. I mean, you still have to hit the ball, but...
0: Like, I don't think Michael Strahan necessarily earned his last sack.
1: What do you mean?
0: In that record-setting
4: quarterback career. Was super surprised and just laid down.
0: What
4: do scared.
0: You
4: mean?
0: What are you doing here? I'll just lay down.
1: Yeah. He's getting out of the way, man. You don't want to take a big hit.
0: Mm-hmm. Mm-hmm. Yeah.
3: Little trivia for you. Which Cardinal hit their first career home run in that same night?
4: Oh, wow.
0: First career home run.
4: Brendan Donovan.
0: 22? Let's see here. Wow, that's a really good question.
4: Is he still with the team?
3: Yes.
0: 22. Mason Wynn. Mason Wynn.
4: Pedro Páez.
3: No.
4: No. Victor Scott?
1: No, he wasn't.
4: You know, Carrie, I'm working through it here. Jeez. You're just waiting for me to get it wrong.
3: In fact, this player,
1: Ivan
3: Herrera. Alec Burleson.
1: Alec Burleson. You know it's Alec Burleson, mm-hmm. man. Wow. Look who's asking the question.
0: Huh.
1: Come on, man.
0: Old AB himself.
1: Huh? AB.
3: Good AB. In fact, relieved Albert Pujols. He was a pinch hitter for Albert and hit a home run.
0: That spot in the lineup was pretty good that night,
3: it
0: huh?
3: It was. It certainly was.
0: Man. Cardinals have now played 337 games at Dodger Stadium, including the postseason games. Before Tuesday night, they had never scored 13 or more runs there. Tuesday night, 13 runs, franchise record at Dodger Stadium. One other cool historical note, the last time the Cardinals scored at least 13 runs on the road against the Dodgers was back in 1954 when the Dodgers were still playing at Ebbets Field.
1: Huh.
0: I'm sure, you know, Corduroy Jones was probably in that lineup.
3: Corduroy Jones.
4: Mm-hmm. I see what you did there.
0: Yeah.
4: That's how you're working through that, yeah.
3: Is that a real player? Because last time we did this, it actually turned out to be a real person.
4: He hasn't figured it out. You were wearing a corduroy hat, Marshy.
3: Oh, yeah, yeah.
4: Yeah.
0: Jamie's right. I totally had to think through that.
4: I saw you thinking, then I saw you look at his hat, and corduroy joints. I was like, well done. Well done. You were like Kaiser Sose in the police office right there.
0: Just looking around.
4: Just looking around and naming things.
0: Yeah. Seeing what I got there.
4: Yep.
0: All right. It's a Fast Lane on 101 ESPN. We're going to stay locally. We got the Blues making a big announcement, not only for TV purposes, but also for the captain.
4: Let's go, Prime.
0: Deion Sanders will not be the captain, though. He's going to be coaching.
4: We don't know. He's never tried.
0: Tomorrow night, he'll be coaching in Atlanta.
4: Toe, though.
0: Against Georgia Tech.
3: He'd probably still be good at it.
4: Tough to skate without your big toe.
2: Is it?
4: Yeah.
2: Like, really tough?
4: Like, tough to walk without your big toe.
2: Yeah, I mean, know that.
4: Yeah. Skating's probably a little more difficult than walking.
2: Balance. You can balance on the other eight.
4: You know, Kerry?
2: Nine.
4: Here's what we'll do for research and development. We'll cut your toe off. Okay, I have no problem doing it.
2: We should cut yours off since you already know how to skate.
0: And
2: then we can see how much how much easier or more difficult it is.
4: Let's go.
2: All right.
4: Cut it off. It's fine. I'm going to stick it right up. No.
0: Oh, man. All right. 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
0: Kerry, I'm sure you get this too, but I had a buddy last week that said, "Hey, I know you always talk about mentality. Do you actually go in?"
3: Mm-hmm.
0: So yeah, every single week. It's okay. Well, honestly, man, I've been feeling like injuries starting to pile up. He's younger than I am too, but you know, he just same thing as you and I, Kerry. He doesn't feel like he can go throughout an entire workday. Still have enough energy to go outside and play with the kids and do what he needs to do around the house and things like that. Hey, does it actually work? Yeah, mentality's fantastic. I went down, talked to the board certified physician several years ago when Jamie said, "Hey, man, I highly recommend this." You might be apprehensive, like, oh, you know, testosterone, this, that, should I be messing around with that? Mm-hmm. It is incredibly safe. They do a great job. They always check your blood every 5 to 10 weeks, depending on the program. And Kerry, I feel like I run through a wall most days.
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8: 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I understand. Morgan means more.
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1: Well, while the Blues won't have an official press conference until tomorrow at noon, and we will play that right here on 101 ESPN when BK and Ferrari are on the air, we know, according to Jeremy Rutherford, our Blues insider with The Athletic, that the Blues have named Robert Thomas, or will name him, captain, and they also selected four others as alternates. So Robert Thomas is the newest captain of the St. Louis Blues. Team announced on Wednesday they're giving the C to the 27-year-old center. He was drafted number 20 in 2017 and will be entering his ninth season in 2026-27. Thomas succeeds Braden Schenn and is the 25th captain in team history. The Blues also announced that forwards Jake Neighbors and Dylan Holloway, as well as defensemen Colton Parayko and Philip Broberg, will be alternate captains. So, thoughts on Robert Thomas being named the captain, Jamie?
2: I can't say I'm surprised. I think that over the latter part of the season, I think the Blues front office and coaching staff were looking to see how Robert, along with other players, handled their business without Braden Schenn around. And Robert went on to have an incredible finish to the season. The line with him, Holloway, and Snuggerud was a difference maker, for sure. And he also attacked things in a different way as far as responsibilities that a captain would have, whether it's handling the media, organizing things with the coaching staff. Like, I think that they were seeing internally if he could handle it. Mm-hmm. And they have had many discussions. I know that for a fact, that following the season, they had discussions. Throughout the summer, they've had talks. And recently, again, have talked as a group. Jim Montgomery, Alex Steen, Doug Armstrong, Robert Thomas. And they believe he's ready to lead this team. And that he is the guy that's now going to lead this team into the next era of Blues hockey. I really like the guys that they surrounded him with as far as a leadership group. You don't see four assistant captains very often. I'm sure they're going to have like home and away or half the season. I don't know how they're going to do that because you can only have two on the actual score sheet along with the captain. Mm-hmm. But Colton Parayko, they keep the A on his jersey, which tells me that they're probably not looking to revisit a trade of him anytime soon, which I don't think they should. And he's been exemplary as a leader for that team. And Philip Broberg is somebody that Jim Montgomery and Alex Steen kind of brought up at the end of the year at the press conference, just the leadership abilities that he has and what he could be moving forward. Dylan Holloway, the kid lives, eats, and breathes hockey. That's all he does. Shooting pucks, stick handling, doing things all over, whether it's in the shooting room, at the rink, on the ice, at home, at the gym. He's kind of what, when you look at a player, you go, I like all my players to be like this guy.
1: Sure.
2: And and then Jake Neighbors, I don't think that's a surprise at all. Some people had him penciled in as the possible captain of this team. I think that this is a perfect spot for Jake as an assistant captain. I think that he's going to grow into being a better leader, a bigger leader. Whether that means he's the captain in the future of the Blues or not doesn't really matter. It just shows that he's part of this leadership group as well. And who am I missing? There's one more.
1: Broberg.
2: No, I got Broberg. I got them all.
1: Neighbors, Broberg.
3: Unless you want to add another one. You could throw Jordan Binnington in that leadership group as well. Obviously,
2: but you're not allowed to make the goalie a captain.
3: Well, that's my point, though. You can't put the letter on. Only Roberto Luongo was able to do that, and he had it right on his helmet.
4: Why is that a rule?
2: There's a lot of reasons.
1: Hard to talk to the referees.
2: Can't really be a part. Yeah, it's hard to talk to the referees.
4: You just can't skate out there and talk to them.
2: There's a rule.
4: Yeah, stay in the crease.
2: Stay inside your blue line
4: all day.
2: A delayed penalty.
3: Mm-hmm.
4: Come on,
3: Patrick Waugh knows that.
2: Yeah, you learned that.
4: Yeah. Mm-hmm. Go talk to the guy.
2: But yeah, you're right. Jordan Binnington is definitely a leader in that locker room, and he has a big voice. So, the Blues are in a pretty good spot from a leadership group standpoint. You talk about building a culture, or what does the next wave of Blues teams look like? It's a pretty good start here.
1: I would say so.
3: What does Robert Thomas bring as a captain compared to some of the other captains that we've had recently?
2: Well, we don't know.
3: Okay.
2: Right?
3: I'm just saying, from what you know as him as a person and as a player, yeah. what is his strengths compared to like a Braden Schenn and an Alex Pietrangelo, Ryan O'Reilly? Because all three of those yeah. captains were different, even David Backes.
2: They're all different. You know, Robert has some learning to do. He has some proving to do. I don't really have an answer because he's mm-hmm. really never been in that spot as a Blue. Mm-hmm. He's always been a bit of an accent piece on the leadership group. Doesn't mean he's not a leader, but until you are given, you know, the C on your jersey, it's tough to imagine like what it looks like. His qualities is that he's a very intense competitive player. He wants to win. He wants to succeed. Sometimes his biggest strength is his weakness, where he's looking for perfection sometimes. And we all know that perfection is pretty much impossible to find. And so he struggles sometimes with that. And I think that's sometimes where the body language comes in, because he wants to be the best player on the ice at all times. But that's something that you can look at and say, hey, he wants to be the best. He wants to win every game. He wants to be a Stanley Cup champion again. So that's a quality. A guy that wants to win, and he's turned himself into one of the top two-way centers in the NHL. He does a phenomenal job in the offensive zone, and we know that he's very good at defending. So I think if you look at those qualities alone right now, it's a really good start for him.
3: And I don't expect him to be what Braden Schenn was in terms of dropping the mitts and getting the boys going and whatnot. So that,
2: well, Alex Pietrangelo never dropped the mitts.
3: So exactly.
2: It's Ryan not like O'Reilly, it's a requirement to be a captain.
3: For sure.
2: You know, you just... To me, the captain has to lead in a way of, like, what is this team? What are we as a team? Mm-hmm. And you write those down on, you know, your things in the locker room. Here's what we are as a team. And the captain, to me, has to exemplify each and every one of those things and hold everybody else accountable to that standard while he himself maintains the standard.
1: The Blues also announced today that they have partnered up with Amazon Prime to broadcast games. It's good news.
2: You know, go.
1: You know you can find your Blues.
2: Don't be negative.
4: No, I don't think he was.
2: We just wait.
4: Okay.
3: He did say that's the good news, yeah. Implying that there is bad news.
2: What's the bad news, Anthony?
1: More good news. If you have Spectrum,
4: hey,
1: you're good to go.
4: There you go.
1: You're able to watch your Blues.
4: Are you people good folks that have Spectrum?
2: Just like the Cardinals right now.
1: Uh huh.
2: Yeah.
1: Yeah.
4: Easy to find.
1: Hey, if you don't have Spectrum, no problem. You got Amazon Prime? That's great. You watch Reacher.
3: Yeah.
4: Okay.
1: Now, you won't be able to watch your Blues unless you purchase another subscription within said Amazon Prime. But
3: Prime Video.
1: You can listen to it right here on 101 ESPN, though. Every Blues game you can listen to right here on 101 ESPN.
2: That's your
4: problem.
1: And the Blues Radio Network.
4: Well, I think he had a problem.
2: Yeah, he's got a problem.
3: What are those prices, Anthony, for the folks out there?
1: Oh,
3: that
1: you want
3: know?
1: Those prices, do you?
3: Yeah.
1: Let's see here. $19.99 per month or $99.99 annually.
2: Okay, so here.
1: Two distinct options for you.
2: If we break it down, you ever DoorDash your lunch?
1: Nope.
2: Never, ever?
1: I have not.
2: Okay, Marcia, you ever DoorDash your lunch?
3: I've not lunch, but I've done it for dinner. Yeah. It is.
2: How much does that cost you?
3: Way more than if I just took my car and went and got it.
2: My point is, it's usually over $20, right?
3: It's overpriced. That's what it
2: it's
3: is.
2: It's usually over $20.
4: I think Marcy's right.
2: Make yourself your own lunch one day. You can afford the Blues each month.
1: There you go.
2: Instead of that $20.
1: Yeah, I think the challenging part, Jamie.
3: That's girl math right there.
1: Yeah, certainly is.
2: Girl math?
3: You haven't heard of girl math?
2: Gorilla math. I've heard of that.
1: I've definitely heard of gorilla math. Yeah.
2: Girl math.
3: Oh, Rachel tells me about it all the time.
1: Hmm.
4: Yeah,
1: do you want to
2: girl math. That, she's got it. She's pulling a joke on you.
4: No.
3: That's girl, you know what I'm talking about, Carrie?
4: Mm-hmm. Mm-hmm. Yeah,
3: it's a thing.
4: It is a thing.
1: My roommate in college had some interesting math.
2: I have an idea.
4: Yeah.
1: My roommate in college, you know, like he'd be like, "Hey, man, you got a 10 on you or something like that." I'd say, "Yeah, here you go. I'll give you $10, no problem, man. All right, I'll get you next week." But then over time, he'll like fraction it out. Be like, "Yo." Notice you had some of my peanut butter the other day. This, I don't know, let's call it about 30 cents. And, you know, that like, then it would all add up. So I think we're even. Like, what the hell just happened?
4: No, we're not. Give me my money back.
1: Yeah.
4: I want my money.
1: Or you're falling down some stairs.
4: Yeah. I want my money.
2: Oh, yeah.
1: That and maybe get, a bookshelf is falling after you.
2: That would get solved quickly.
1: Mm-hmm. Yeah. Anyways, I think the challenging part, Jamie, is if you already have Amazon Prime, you're thinking to yourself, man, this is great. It's fantastic. I'm set up. Mm-hmm. You're not.
3: If you're a Stars or a Ducks fan.
1: Well, yeah. That's also rubbing salt in the wound.
2: These guys. Tune in and watch your Blues.
1: Or listen to them right here on 101 ESPN.
2: Listen to here. Get off your damn wallet. $20 a month.
5: Jamie.
2: Jesus.
5: Hey, man. $20.
2: Listen, Kerry, I already know you spend $20 worse at some point each month.
5: You don't know that.
2: I do.
5: I don't drink coffee from Starbucks or Scooters anymore. Okay. Get my own coffee.
3: By the way, someone needs to change a filter
2: in
3: there.
2: Hang on. I saw you with a drink in your hand the other night. In fact, several drinks throughout the night. Those drinks were $20 a pop, Kerry.
5: Mm. Were they?
2: Yeah.
3: That's half the season for the Blues.
2: You had one less drink, you know?
5: I'd have got 1 month of hockey.
2: There you go. See? It's all about decisions.
5: I'm coming to your house to watch every game.
2: No, I can't afford the bourbon.
5: I know you'll be on the road. Just leave it. Give me a key. Yeah, you'll be on the road.
2: Come to my house when I'm on the road, dude.
5: No.
2: That ain't right. What the hell, man? Because that one time was fine, but that month, like, yeah. Hey, come over see the puppy. Puppy ain't here.
5: Yeah,
2: what are you talking about?
3: I stole it.
2: Oh, you're not on this road trip? No, Bernie's doing this trip, Kerry. Why? Oh,
5: I was coming to watch the game with you, brother.
2: Yeah, just come say hi.
3: So, BK texted me, and a little example of girl math. He says, Kara gets 10% off at Target by buying something for $50 and saved, quote-unquote, saved money.
2: You know what?
1: Department stores are so good at that.
5: You didn't really save anything.
2: My daughter does that to me.
1: Would you like to save 10% today?
2: My daughter does that to me. I'm like, Dad, I could get 20% off if I spend $100. Well, you have $37 in the cart right now. I don't understand. Wait, yeah, but if I spend $100, I get... What?
1: Yeah.
2: Yeah. Yeah, okay.
5: Yeah, there you go.
3: Does that make sense?
2: Yep.
1: Yeah, we'll... Here, don't forget your coupon for $5. Now, that thing's going to expire soon. When you come back in here, you're not going to just spend the $5, but, you know... Go for it. All right. It's Fast Lane on 101 ESPN. It's Thomas DeJacy still in the running for future third base or a future third baseman. That's next on 101 ESPN.
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3: 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The Blues announced today that Robert Thomas will be the 25th captain in team history. Another announcement as well. We just talked about it. 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And it's all brought to you by the Schaefer Door Company. The Cardinals took down the Dodgers last night, 13-8. They're back in action once again from L.A., 9:10, first pitch. We'll talk with Brad Thompson at 3 o'clock. But coming up next is Thomas Ajayi, still in the running for future third baseman. I'm Andrew Marsh. The Sports Center update is brought to you by
1: Saliga
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0: Driven high in the air toward right. Tucker going back, still going. He's at the wall. So JC's got a two-homer game. Another two-out homer for Thomas Ajayi.
1: That was Chip Carey on the call last night, Cardinals TV Network. Thomas Ajayi, one of his two home runs. Thomas Ajayi, as BK, he reiterated last night on X. So Ajayi in his last 31 games, majors and minors, 305 average, 5 doubles, 9 home runs, 23 RBI. So Marsh posed the question to us. Is he still in the mix as a possible future third baseman?
2: If he can hit and defend, why the hell not, man?
1: Wait a minute. So you're saying if he hits well and he defends well, he saw there's a chance?
2: Yeah. Got it. Ain't nobody else doing both.
1: I'm gonna write that down, CD.
2: Ain't nobody else doing both. So if he can do both of them at the same time, hell yeah, he's still in the running.
1: I don't think it. Go against his logic, Jamie.
3: I just can't.
2: Because these guys either don't field well or they don't hit well. Mm-hmm. And some of them ain't been doing either. So
1: You're not wrong.
2: I think he's still in the running, especially after last night. If you can show up and kind of prove yourself worthy of, I think, as I said the other day, I still think that they are in an evaluation period for a lot of players. 20-some-odd games left, still opportunities for people to put good film out there for the rest of this season and going into the offseason. You want to leave a good taste in the ownership group's mouth and in the coaches, you know, in their brains and how well you perform down the stretch. And if you are having two home run performances and playing solid third base defensively, hell yeah, sign me up. Give me more, please.
3: So obviously he was shortstop, but it seems like third base is one of the, maybe there's two positions right now that don't seem solidified. Obviously you have Gorman back in the mix. You had Blaze Jordan up until his injury. Urias is there as well. I don't know what his future looks like with this organization.
1: Sure.
3: But then you have Thomas Ajayi, who we kind of forgot about him. And he just went down to the minors and kind of did his thing, and now he got called back up, and he's looked pretty good. So I just wonder if he's thrown his hat back into the mix, into a position that really isn't solidified at this current moment.
1: Yeah, I mean, he's only had 135 games at the major league level. And I realize that the minor leagues, they're set up so that you can climb through the minor leagues, showcase what you can do, and eventually you get your opportunity in the big leagues. But just because you got your opportunity doesn't mean you're a big league player. In over 135 games, 439 plate appearances, I think we're still a little short when it comes to judging what he can be at the big league level. But he's a .245 hitter, .290 on base, .346 slug. As of right now, he's not a big league starter. Mm-hmm. And I don't think his numbers would suggest that he will be. The Cardinals gave him every opportunity to earn a starting position in spring training. If you guys remember, I thought that Jose Fermin was going to be on the roster and in the mix more than Ajayi was. Turns out both of them made the team. Mm-hmm. But then Ajayi was the one that was sent down. Does he have an opportunity to be the everyday third baseman? Yeah, who else you got? Urias is not any sort of long-term answer. Nolan Gorman has proven that he's not a long-term answer. So why not? But if he is in the mix, you better figure that out over the course of the winter and spring next year. Give him every opportunity, just like you gave Gorman every opportunity to prove that he's not the guy. But you know, 408 at bats and 439 plate appearances, he hasn't done a ton.
4: How old is he?
1: He's 24.
4: Throw him in the mix. Like, why wouldn't you?
1: Mm-hmm.
4: We think we know what he is, but maybe we don't. Why wouldn't you throw him in the mix? You have nobody, to Marshy's point, nobody has seized third base.
1: Right.
4: Between Gorman and Blaze Jordan and Urias, he's not part of it. He'll be gone next year. So,
1: yeah.
4: But anybody else, for that matter, has not taken third base and not let it go.
1: Mm-hmm. Why not?
4: Why not? If his bat just plays, doesn't have to be the home runs. I mean, those are nice, but he doesn't profile, nor has he ever been the home run guy.
1: Right.
4: If he can just get on base. This team, what's funny is this team now has enough power in its lineup that if you're an on-base guy, you help this team.
1: Mm-hmm.
4: get on base, because somebody, Burleson, Walker, Herrera, Baez, somebody's going to get you in at some point. So I, if I'm the Cardinals, I'm not turning my back on this young man. I'm not giving up at all. You know, and let's play it out. Let's see what it looks like.
3: Yeah, I wonder if this will be a revolving door at third base. I know there's a lot of people that are high on Jesus Baez, who's in Double A right now. So maybe they're just kind of waiting until
4: he's probably
3: makes
4: 2 years away,
3: makes that jump. So sure. For the foreseeable future, it's just that revolving door, and whoever is playing well and takes the reins for the time being, that's the guy.
1: Mm-hmm.
3: I know some people want Raniel Rodriguez to make the switch over to the third base with the catching situation and Yvonne Herrera being your DH and whatnot. So who knows what that ultimately looks like in the future. But for now, I think Thomas Ajayi could be one of those guys that could be in the mix, because obviously he's not going to be playing shortstop. Mason Wynn has that occupied when he's healthy.
1: Correct. Yeah. All right, it's Fastlane on 101 ESPN. The Cardinals are back in play tonight after beating the Dodgers 13-8 last night. They'll take on the Dodgers again tonight at 9:10 local time. Cardinals still undecided about for a starter, unless anybody has seen.
4: I thought I saw that Graceffo, it's a bullpen game.
1: Graceffo.
4: I think Graceffo's starting the game.
1: Yamamoto will take the mound for the Dodgers.
4: But the Cardinals have said it's a bullpen game.
1: All right, there you go. We'll play a lineup game probably toward the, 5 o'clock hour. A little bit later on. All right, it's Fastlane on 101 ESPN. Is the locker room no longer a sacred place? Two hockey players are basically showcasing that it's not. Jamie's pissed, and so is Carrie. We'll get to it next on 101 ESPN.
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1: So, Jamie, I know that you've been following along as former Sharks player Curtis Gabriel has come out publicly saying that Evander Kane, former teammate in San Jose, was a cancer in the room, in the locker room, and that he was always late and that nobody really liked him in San Jose. Gabriel also disclosed private information about the locker room during his time in Minnesota, and former Sharks captain Patrick Marleau and his wife are now being dragged into the whole situation as well. Before we dive into the question that we pose, which is the locker room no longer sacred, Jamie, what can you tell people that have not followed along with this whole Curtis Gabriel, Evander Kane situation?
4: Well, let's go back. Curtis Gabriel, a couple of years ago, you know,
1: Peter's brother.
4: Cousin, on his dad's side.
1: Got it.
4: Yeah, first of all, he's only played 51 games in the NHL. I don't mean it to be derogatory, but it's not like this guy had a 1,000-game career that he's out speaking the word of the people now.
1: Yeah.
4: Came into the league, and he had some antics that were unfavorable. He was showboating around and trying. He was doing things to get noticed. Mm-hmm. Well, that's fine. But here's where my problem is. He played 16 games total for the Minnesota Wild. Yet he's speaking out on podcasts currently like he was in the know.
1: Mm-hmm.
4: 16 games. I don't want to say it makes you irrelevant. That was over two seasons, too. 3 1-year, 13 another. But who is Curtis Gabriel to speak about the Minnesota Wild's locker room at that point?
1: No kidding.
4: When you're there for a smidgen of the time.
1: Mm-hmm.
4: So that's my first problem, is he goes on there calling out the leadership group of the Minnesota Wild on this podcast that he's on. And then he goes on to then start spewing out things about Evander Kane. Played 11 games for San Jose Sharks, total. What do you really know about that locker room? What do you really know about those players? Now, it just so happens that post-career, Curtis Gabriel has started his own podcast.
1: Mm.
4: What's the best way to get attention? Say silly stuff.
1: Mm-hmm.
4: And I'm not saying Evander Kane was a good teammate. There are lots of reports out there from other players that did not like him. But I never played with him. I don't know. And I just don't see the purpose of what he's trying to do. Now, he's also at the same time drug Patrick Marleau and Patrick Marleau's wife into this with some texts that he exchanged with her. And then you can interpret what she says in a different way, any way you want. She says basically that Patrick Marleau, who's one of the nicest guys ever, a Sharks legend, as you know, and he, you know, he said something about, like, he didn't want his kids in the locker room around Evander Kane. What does that mean?
1: Mm-hmm.
4: Is he saying bad words? Is he just being goofy? You know?
1: Yeah.
4: But all of these people now have been drug into it because this Curtis Gabriel decided to flap his lips.
1: Sure.
4: You know, I come from an era of what happens in the room stays in the room. If you got an issue with a guy on your team, or even, you know, whatever, you take care of it in person. And I'm not even talking about, like, fighting. You sit down and you talk about it. Like, if you got an issue, you got an issue.
1: Mm.
4: But by no means, Kerry, did I ever, mm-hmm. or anybody I played with, ever drag that out, not even to the public, but to the media? It seems really weird.
13: Never. It's something, like, there are, like, the locker room is a sacred place. Like, you don't share things outside of there. And you definitely don't take stories and conversations out to the general public, right? It's its own entity. It's its own safe place. You know, you guys are talking about, we're conversing and having conversations about different things, a multitude of things. And if there's an argument, like Jamie said, if there's a beef, if there's a misunderstanding, let's talk about it here. Like, you don't need to get media involved. You don't need to get the fans involved. It's just, it's not the same. But I was telling you all, like, in my understanding of locker rooms as they are now is not the same connectivity as it was when you and I were playing. There are, you know, people are on their cell phones. Like, we would get done with practice, and it'd be a rush to the lounge to get on the card table so we could go play cards and you know, gamble and have fun and, you know, just hang around mm-hmm. each other for another hour or two after practice. These guys get done with practice now. They get in their car and they go home. And so there's not as much communication or familiarity and really family, I think, as it was then. So that would lead to, if I don't really know you, I don't really care about talking about you or things that are going on here to the outside world.
4: Mm-hmm. Yeah.
13: Whereas, I don't want to say back in our day, like, you knew his family, you knew his wife, his kids, you knew all the things. Like, you were over for lunches and dinners and, you know, game night. It was just, it has shifted.
4: Well, what bothers me too about this whole thing is this Curtis Gabriel with his podcast, his whole, we'll call it mission, has been mental health. Take care of it.
1: Right.
4: Inclusion, mental health, all of these things. He says all the time. And he's like, look out for your brothers and, you know, talk to each other.
1: Mm-hmm.
4: And then he calls out a number of teammates. How do you think that affects their mental health? Now, Evander Kane has been forced to join in this now and fight back. And he's showing receipts of text messages from Patrick Marleau, who had his kids call Evander Kane for some school project that they're doing. Mm. And he's like, man, yeah, I must really suck. And this guy's kids are, you know, you wanted me to help your kids with a project.
1: Right.
4: So, like, none of it is making any sense.
1: Well, I think Carrie hit it. It is the social media world. We don't now, a lot of kids that they communicate through technology, mm-hmm. which is unfortunate. I hope that some of, because it's not the kids' fault, it's parents. Hopefully parents now are more aware of it, trying to get kids to actually interact with each other, get off the iPad, get off of the FaceTime and all that. Like, technology can be great. It's very useful. But when you get to a situation where, whether it's young adults, teenagers, or kids that can't even have whole conversations with each other anymore, it's absolutely ridiculous. But I do think there's a lot to that. I'm sure a lot of these guys get off the ice, get off the fields, go right to the phone to see what they missed. And that, I think, is what social media has created more than anything. It's a sense of, what did I miss, or what could I miss? Or if I keep scrolling, I might find something that is interesting. Before you know it, it's an hour in, and you're still scrolling. So I do think a lot of that culture mm-hmm. has seeped into what the locker room used to be, which is, that, like you guys said, a sacred ground. And mm-hmm. I wasn't from a professional yeah. standpoint, but I have been in plenty of locker rooms before, either in high school or college. And you're right. I mean, that's where whatever's in there, you're a team. You all wear the same colors.
4: Yeah,
1: you're all fighting for the same thing. And it's just not that way anymore, which is unfortunate.
4: There's no NDA that you sign.
1: Right.
4: But it's understood that if you got problems, you got issues. Because some guys, man, they come in the locker room. I learned as a young kid. You know, my first roommate on the road when I played in the NHL was an NHL veteran who was 40 years old, 39 years old, maybe 40. And I came back with a curfew at like 10 p.m.
1: Yeah.
4: I come in about 9:30, you know, not really doing anything. I'm just a young kid. And he's on the landline, because he had no cell phone, in the hotel, arguing with his wife. Talking, yelling back and forth about a divorce and this and that. And I'm sitting there. I can't go anywhere. Can't go anywhere. Because if I go outside, I could get busted for curfew.
13: Yeah. Mm-hmm.
4: So I went and sat in the bathroom for like 25 minutes to give this man his privacy.
1: Sure.
4: No words were ever spoken.

0: And now he's post-career searching for something to do, which is very difficult to find your way through life.
1: Yeah.
0: And he's started this podcast, and now he's trying to throw gas on it by becoming a name all over social media. I just don't think this is the right way to do it.
1: I agree.
0: If he wants guests in the future that are hockey players, a lot of them might say no.
1: That's Jamie Rivers, Kerry Davis, Andrew Marsh, Anthony Stalter. 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
0: Welcome back to the Fast Lane here on 101 ESPN. We are now joined by our friend Brad Thompson. BT, how are we doing, bud?
10: I am doing great, gentlemen. How are we doing over there?
0: We're good. We're good. You know what, BT, we were just talking a little bit earlier about Albert's last season with the Cardinals and certainly out in Dodger Stadium and remembering when he hit, you know, the magical home run. And, you know, BT, I know you were there glued to the game. What do you remember from that?
10: Well, I remember I hate you. I know that much. One of these days, I think we've talked about, my story will change one day. Like, it'll be one like, wow, it was an epic moment. You could just feel it coming. The energy in the stadium was electric. And then after Albert hit number 700.

0: Did you guys remember when he went and high-fived somebody? That was me. That was not the case. Yeah, I watched it from the Marriott downtown on my iPad because it wasn't even on the hotel's TV because it was an Apple game, and we weren't working that one. We had the game before, the game after, and that selfish, you know what, I just did it. Did both of them in the same game. That's how I remember it. I remember waiting there, sitting on my iPad, ready to walk over to the Yard House that was next door, but I'm like, well, I got to watch his at-bats before I go over there, and then he did it. Unreal.
1: Sorry, Brett.
2: Yeah. Sorry I had to bring that up, Brett. Right, my bad.
0: No, well, it's fine. No, it's fine.
1: It is it's topical. Thomas DeJacy being the current Cardinal. Of course, Albert was the last Cardinal hit two home runs in L.A. against the Dodgers. Thomas DeJacy, we just had the conversation, BT. You know, really, you don't have anybody at third base that has really grabbed hold of the spot. Do you think the Cardinals view him as somebody that could be in the mix at third base moving forward?
0: Yeah, I'll answer your question before I ask mine, Anthony. Were you pooping? Is that why you were late? Because
1: no.
0: Generally, Jamie doesn't bring it into the show.
1: Fair
0: when
1: question.
0: You're there. You're the driver.
1: Yeah.
0: So I'm wondering, you know, where were you,
1: so,
0: Anthony?
1: I went to the bathroom, one, not two, and filled up the water. Now, like, these breaks are pretty short, so I usually only do one of the two, but... Look, I had to pee, and I also had to fill up the water, so I just went ahead and did both, knowing that James got it. Oh, yeah, always.
0: All right, good. Like a gentleman. Anyway, with third base and to JC, look, I think that right now there is so much up in the air for this group. I know they're very disappointed, and I'm sure Blaze Jordan is more disappointed than anybody with his ankle issue. Luckily, it's not more severe, but he's missing some time because they really wanted him to get more of a look. But right now, I feel like you're right. That is a position that's kind of up in the air, and this is one that I want to ask a little bit more about internally in the organization. Is a guy like Jesus Baez, could he be in that mix over at third base? That's the guy they got from the Mets in the Helsley deal, who all he's done is hit 36 bombs in the minor league so far this year. He's freaking tearing it up. Middle infielder by trade. He's played some third base. Could he find himself in this mix over there at third as well? I would think absolutely so. But in terms of Sujacy, there was a reason they wanted to get him, Anthony, in that Montgomery deal. It's because the dude just flat out hit, and he is a versatile defender. I mean, he's not going to be he's not Mason Wynn over at shortstop when he's filling in, but he can get the job done. He is more rangy over at third base than Gorman and probably Blaze is at this point. And if he hits, like, there's a good chance he'll play. Like, that's just kind of how that role is over at third base. If you're going to take advantage of some of these offensive opportunities, there's a good chance you're going to end up getting more and more of them. So I would say absolutely yes. Like he's in the mix. And as we talk about every single year, this is what you want. You want competition for a bunch of these jobs. Instead of, it's like, oh, this guy's here, I guess we'll throw him in. Like, no, you want guys fighting it out. And I think third base is going to be a battle in the future.
2: BT, you mentioned positions up in the air, and I would assume that the catcher position is one of those as well. Leo Bernal got his first opportunity last night, got a hit, two RBI. What did you make of him? He looks very confident and comfortable at the plate. What about being behind the plate as well?
0: Dude, I thought he looked fantastic behind the plate. Just the way that he receives pitches, especially down and away to like right-handed hitters, he did a really good job of just being very quiet on those pitches. We didn't get a chance to see him throw out a base runner, but he's got a freaking hose. Like, he is, to me, optically right now, he's your best catcher. Like, and this is a Gold Glover from a year ago in the minor league, so I guess that shouldn't be a shock, but I think he's going to get a run at it, and he absolutely should get a run behind the plate. And to your point with, like, he looked the part, as soon as he walked up the steps at Dodger Stadium, he didn't do the big look around. He didn't, like, start pointing at family and friends, like, oh, can you believe it? Like, he was just dialed in, and, like, he knows this pitching staff pretty well. A lot of, especially the young guys he had in the minor leagues as well in Memphis. But I'm looking forward to seeing what this next month looks like for him. And certainly offensively, you want to get something out of the position because like you need some help. You need some thump top to bottom. But I'm more interested in just watching how quickly he adapts to this pitching staff. Like, does it look like they're on the same page? It certainly looked like that yesterday with McGreevy, and I was really impressed when Michael was in the bases loaded jam and it was time to go talk to him. The kid making his major league debut was out there, and he was holding court. He was doing a good job talking to McGreevy, talking to the infield, like really just kind of being in command in a situation at Dodger Stadium on your debut with the bases loaded. I thought that spoke volumes for him. So certainly we all know that Raniel Rodriguez is coming behind him, who is lighting up the minor leagues as well at 19 years old. But I think that they look at Leo absolutely as a guy that could be in that mix for you opening day next year.
3: BT, Victor Scott getting another chance here with the call-up here recently. I mean, I think we know what Victor Scott is, but you know what does he need to do to be a full-time major league player? Because I feel like, you know, he goes down to Memphis, kind of fixes his game up a little bit, starts to get on base a little more, shows a little more confidence. But then, you know, will that eventually translate to the big leagues? Because we all know that if he just had a little bit more offense, you wouldn't have a problem with your being in your starting lineup every night.
0: Yeah, and you hit the nail on the head. He has to hit. Like, that's it. Like, there's you really don't have a ton of room in big league lineups anymore for glove first guys. Like back in the day, you could. Like we were having this conversation sitting in Ollie's office a couple of days ago. How, I mean, probably let's go back 15, 20 years maybe. Like 7, 8, 9 in a lineup were outs, but they provided value other places. And 9 oftentimes was the pitcher in the National League. You don't have that anymore. Like there is offensive depth throughout all of these lineups, at least the lineups of teams that are heading to the postseason. Like 7, 8 could clip you. We saw that last night. Cardinals able to do a little bit of that. But there were some real options there at the back end. So I think for Vic, he's got to prove that he can consistently get bat to ball, find himself on base, because speed is only a weapon when you get on base. The old you can't steal first ends up being the thing. Yeah, he plays elite outfield, which is valuable, especially late in the season. You have him up right now, you're probably going to see him deployed oftentimes like he was last night. A late defensive replacement. Maybe he comes in as a pinch runner and then plays some defense. But I don't think that you're going to see everyday reps for him to prove it. So when he does get those chances at the bat, he's got to be able to take advantage of them. You know, I know it's been a frustrating season for Vic, but you look at some of the advancements that Church has been able to make with his bat. Those two are very comparable when it comes to ranging in center field. Vic has a little bit more definitely of that top level speed, especially as a base stealer, but Churchy's done a good job of making the adjustments.
1: Brad Thompson joins us right now on the Fast Lane on 101 ESPN. BT, we had a conversation yesterday about the bullpen, which had been, you know, a kind of a sore subject throughout the course of the season. Now it feels like you've got, you know, maybe 4 or 5 guys that you view in that trust circle. What do you think of the current bullpen, and who has really stood out to you when you look at not just this year, but also feeling really good about them having a bullpen spot next year?
0: Well, it's one of those, we know that bullpens can be in flux all the time, and that certainly has run the case. There were times a couple of years ago, Fernandez looked like he would never give up a hit, and then he ran into some struggles. By the way, he's looked better as of late. A couple of guys that stand out for me, I like the job that Gastelum has done. He, instead of just leaning totally on his fastball, or I'm sorry, his changeup, he's mixed in his fastball, he's mixed in his sweeper a bit more. I think you're seeing him end up growing on the job. Soriano, what he's been able to do this season has been pretty impressive for him. And I feel like the group overall is starting to come together really well. Another young guy in Graceffo, 26 years old, might end up seeing him in the ball game, probably some middle innings here today, of being able to give you multiples. But that group is getting it done. And then Riley O'Brien, I know it's been a tight wire act over the last couple of weeks here for him, but an all-star campaign, so it's hard to sneeze at that. So I feel like the bullpen has been set up pretty well for success. And like the question is, you know, moving forward, who can sustain that? And who else jumps into the mix, right? What guys end up coming up through the organization, maybe gets an opportunity in the bullpen before they get an opportunity in the rotation? There might be a few candidates for that. But the group has been doing a good job of getting the ball done. They don't have your typical, like, 7, 8, 9, everybody throwing 100. But they got plenty of enough stuff to compete.
3: BT, who is the starting pitcher today for the Cardinals? Because I was under the impression it might be Graceffo, but MLB.com has it to be determined.
0: Yeah, and I don't know definitively.
3: Oh,
0: if I had
3: it, Brad.
0: To guess, though. Well, I'm going to guess for you. My guess would be Bryson Motts probably ends up getting the nod, and then Graceffo in some middle innings. They have a left-handed heavy hitting lineup. If you're going to go, you know, Ohtani, Freeman 1-2, you might as well try to combat him with a lefty. I don't know if that's what they'll end up doing in this one or not. But that one does kind of make a little bit of sense. And then you piece it together afterwards. And then you have the rookie Quinn Matthews ready to go in game three. So, however you put this one together, it is dangerous. It is crazy though, when you look at some of the numbers, how the Dodgers have not been scoring a lot of runs. Like they have not been, the team that you've expected. You go back to the end of July, they're actually 3 games under 500. But, you know that they could clip you in a hurry. So, but I think that might be the direction that they go today. But man, Ollie and his team, this is what they've been doing. They've basically been playing pitching Jenga over the last couple of years, trying to move a piece here, put it back on top. What's going to work? Like a lot of the pitching decisions, and you plan out ahead of time, but oftentimes, like, they're dependent on what happened the game before. Who did you have to use? Okay, now we got to mix and match a little bit. But I wouldn't be surprised if that's the angle we see early today.
1: BT, we'll let you go. Appreciate your time as always. Enjoy tonight's game. Hopefully another home run fest for the Cardinals. Be nice.
0: Yeah, 5 of them. Let's do it. Yeah, that's way more fun to talk about.
1: Yeah, no doubt. No doubt. All right, BT, we'll talk to you again next week.
0: All right, see you, fellas.
1: Thank you. Brad Thompson, 2006 World Series champion, color analyst for the Cardinals TV network, alongside Chip Carey. All right, which NFL bold take is perhaps the most important in retrospect? Which one is also most likely to happen? We'll talk about that NFL.com, that ESPN.com story next on 101 ESPN.
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0: 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ESPN.com put together an article in which they break down per team bold potential surprises for all 32 teams. Not bold. Potential surprises for all 32 teams. So each team got a don't be surprised if, and then followed by a statement. When you guys were going through this, was there one potential don't be surprised if that, like, either you scoffed at or one they're like, oh, okay, yeah, no, I can really see this?
1: I actually liked the one for the Detroit Lions with Jameson Williams being the lead receiver.
0: I thought over Amon-Ra St. Brown?
1: Yeah, yeah. I think because Amon-Ra St. Brown does a good job, you know, intermediate routes. J-Mo has that take off the top of the coverage speed and getting behind the defense, but he's not just like a one-trick pony. Mm. He can run past you, but he can also run those intermediate routes, you know, the digs, the unders, the overs. Catch the ball on the run and then turn upfield and go get you 40 more yards. So it wouldn't surprise me if he is the leading receiver on that team because, you know, I just think he has that explosive playmaking ability when he gets the ball in his hands to run past you once he gets a hold of it.
0: Sure.
2: Man, there was one, Anthony, and I hate to say it. This guy was spot on with the one for the Atlanta Falcons. Oh. Probably the easiest one to come up with.
0: I thought that was like a layup.
3: Yeah.
0: Like, don't be surprised. Well, why would anybody? So they wrote, don't be surprised if the Falcons are in the quarterback market again next spring.
1: Duh.
0: What, did he take the day off?
3: He mailed that one in.
0: Jeez, he got to the Falcons and goes, oh, you know what, I quit?
3: Yeah.
0: Which I don't blame you. But of course they're going to be in the market for a quarterback next spring. Even if Michael Penix Jr. starts, and he should start, chances are he's not going to end the season healthy. Tua stinks. I love Cooper Rush. I love Cooper Rush.
1: You like Jack Strand, too. Or
0: yeah, darn
1: Jack
0: right.
1: Jack Stroud. Or
0: Jack Strand.
1: James Stroud. Stroud. What's his name?
0: Jack Strand.
1: We know it now.
0: Pride of Minnesota, Duluth, Iowa, Nebraska City.
2: Crookston.
0: What'd you say?
2: Crookston.
0: Crookston.
1: Oh, okay. What about this one for the Rams? Don't be surprised if Blake Corum takes over Kyren Williams as the lead back.
0: Yeah, that's a good one.
1: That's intriguing.
0: I really like Kyren Williams. Yeah. I like his game, but yeah. Clearly they want to get Blake Corum in the
1: touches.
0: Mix. it really feels like a Kenneth Walker, Zach Charbonnet situation where clearly Kenneth Walker was the guy, but then Zach Charbonnet would come in the red zone. And he'd get his touches.
1: Yeah.
0: It does feel like the Blake Corum, Kyren Williams situation, it is trending that way. If you watch how McVay utilizes both backs. So that one I think makes a lot of sense.
2: The one for me, as it pertains to this particular team, out of all of them, that I feel is the most important is the Chiefs. Don't be surprised if wide receiver Xavier Worthy has a major role in the offense. He is going to have to step up. I have no clue what's going on with Rashee Rice. Mm-hmm. Travis Kelce is not the same player. But
0: yeah,
2: if this
0: like
2: team wants to get back into the playoff mix like they have over the last X amount of years, you know, they need a dude that's going to step up at the skill position spot.
0: Agreed.
2: So, Xavier Worthy, huge deep threat,
0: yep.
2: Ton of speed. He for sure can be that guy.
0: Yeah, that one makes a lot of sense. So does this one for the Bucs. Don't be surprised if they vault right back to the top of the NFC South. Jamie, I think you and I are on the same page here.
3: I am. You know, and I think that part of me thinks the Tampa Bay Buccaneers may have purposely dissed Baker Mayfield, knowing that his attitude is always like, blank you. You don't believe in me? Mm-hmm. Blank you. Like, he seems to rise to the occasion whenever someone says that he's not good enough or he can't do something.
0: Sure.
3: Maybe they didn't do it on purpose, knowing full well they could franchise him again next year and do something like that. But mm-hmm. That team has the potential of being very good again, at least very good in that division.
0: Yeah, I agree. Some other ones that really stood out, the The one about the Patriots stood out to me. Don't be surprised if the offense doesn't regress.
3: And it may actually progress.
0: Well, it's one of those weird conundrums. You're right. They bring in A.J. Brown, yet we know, we have seen it, where the Patriots, it's not just Patriots, losing, the team that loses the Super Bowl often takes a step back the following year. The Patriots, as we've discussed big time, they go from a very easy schedule to one of the hardest now, but that doesn't necessarily mean that the offense specifically is going to regress. So it's one of those, again, it's kind of an interesting conundrum when you look at that team and say, man, you were good enough to make a deep run last year. Probably not to the Super Bowl most seasons, but Drake May, outstanding. Yeah. You give him another weapon in A.J. Brown. Yeah. If they figure out how to use Travion Henderson, their talented young running back, along with Ramondre Stevenson, I think there's more than enough weapons there.
3: That's the fascinating thing for me is reading about, never mind watching, but reading about what players and coaches from the Patriots organization as well as other organizations are saying about Drake May.
0: Mm-hmm.
3: Every time someone's talking about him, they're praising him for some different aspect of his game, his maturity, the way he's progressed, like all of these things. And I can't say, personally, I can't say that I saw that coming in Drake May.
0: Yeah.
3: When the Patriots picked him, I thought, ugh, here we go again.
0: Right.
3: Because they went through a string there of, two or three in a row that were just like, meh.
0: Mm-hmm.
3: Starting with Mac Jones, I think, was the one where he wasn't ready to be what they thought he was going to be. And then they draft Drake May. I'm like, really, Drake May? Come on, man.
0: Right.
3: And then he does a great job last year, whether it was a strength of schedule or not. He still had to make some of those plays with his ability. And now reading about how he is continuing to develop, and then you're adding to the offense. I agree. I think this Patriots team can put up some points. Now, whether they can keep points off the board defensively or not, time will tell.
0: Another story, yeah.
2: There's one on here that, for me, defies all logic and physics and trends, but it's for the Los Angeles Chargers. Don't be surprised if the offensive line is just fine.
0: I mean, it depends on whether or not they're going to lose both tackles again after they lost their center. But they lost both tackles last year.
3: That was tough.
0: And it was real tough. Some that I scoffed at, don't be surprised if the Jets have a fun offense.
3: Yeah.
0: I know they got Garrett Wilson. I know they got Breece Hall. But they've had those guys in the past.
1: They got Geno now, though, man.
0: Yeah, okay.
1: Geno said he'd take them to the promised land.
0: All right. The other one.
1: Pay attention to Geno.
3: Geno didn't say that.
1: Geno did say
3: that. Aaron Glenn said that.
1: No, Geno said it.
3: Didn't Aaron Glenn say we found our guy to take us to the promised land?
0: Yeah. Oh, yeah.
1: That's I thought Geno said it.
3: No.
0: They both said it. Well, one Geno thought did. It, one said it.
1: Because one Geno said we're going to take the Jets to the promised land.
0: The other one that I just scoffed at was the Saints. Don't be surprised if the Saints field a top 10 rushing offense.
1: I like Travis Etienne.
0: So
1: I
0: do
1: liked
0: I.
1: him in Jacksonville.
0: Jacksonville doesn't really have much. It's not like they replaced him. They get to what, Tootin?
1: Yeah.
0: And then a couple of other guys. So why not bring back Travis Etienne if you meant that much of the offense?
1: Maybe they had too much, cost too much.
0: Okay.
1: Didn't want to pay him. And they felt like Tootin was going to be okay.
0: All right.
1: You know? They didn't need to pay him. But I do like Travis Etienne. I liked him at Clemson. I like him in the NFL. I think he's done carved out a really good career for himself. Got paid this offseason and ended up in New Orleans. I am looking forward to seeing him run the football. I think he's going to be really good.
0: We shall see.
1: We shall.
3: Guys, what do you think of... I'm very interested to see what it looks like for Caleb Downs. I mean, he's getting all sorts of rave reviews, and
0: I think he's gonna be awesome.
3: A lot of people are talking about how he alone has changed a lot of the look of the Cowboys' defense.
0: Mm-hmm.
3: You think the play will meet the hype?
0: I think so. I think he's going to be a stud.
3: Okay.
0: I think he's got kind of the football IQ. One of the players that just has a football IQ off the charts.
3: Yeah.
0: So I'm excited to watch him play. Anonymous MLB players gave their thoughts on a potential salary cap.
3: Oh, the old Anons.
0: You won't believe what they had to say about a salary cap, boys. They were all in favor. No, they weren't. We'll tell you what they said next on 101 ESPN.
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1: I'm Andrew Marsh. It's time for a Sports Center update brought to you by Universal Windows Direct. Robert Thomas has been named Blues captain earlier today. We discussed that earlier in the show. 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And it's all brought to you by the Schaefer Door Company. Speaking of interviews, we talked earlier today with Brad Thompson discussing the 13-8 win for the Cards last night over the L.A. Dodgers. They're back in action once again tonight in L.A., 9:10, first pitch. I'm Andrew Marsh, and this Sports Center update is brought to you by Universal Windows Direct. 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
2: 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So Major League Baseball obviously could be heading to a lockout. And ESPN.com put together an anonymous questionnaire.
3: I love those anonymous ones.
2: Yeah, but that's the only way you're going to be able to get somebody talking.
3: You got to have somebody, though, that's willing to say something, no?
2: Well, they do. They're the reps, yeah, the team reps. And we all know how they feel.
3: They're told what to say.
2: What?
3: They are. The union tells those guys what to say.
2: Well, that's... They don't have minds of their own?
3: Not in those instances.
2: Mindless robots?
3: Yeah, you said it.
2: Okay, well, I was actually asking a question there, Jamie.
3: Yeah, you said it, though.
2: All right. So, some of the more... I don't even know, it's fascinating. It's really not. But the word that kept coming back when they asked questions like, hey... Would you be interested in a salary cap? Do you think do you think Major League Baseball could benefit from a salary cap? What if the salary cap could help you? The answer that kept coming back was no. They don't want it. Not maybe. Not let's see what the proposal is. For a lot of these players, it's essentially absolutely not. We don't want a salary cap. It doesn't help us. Zero chance. Others are also saying, that their understanding of the holdout or the lockout being put in place, but players aren't even evaluating a cap. They don't want it.
1: So there's one particular quote from a reliever approaching arbitration, and that's how it sort of lines all the anonymous players. It sort of gives a brief description of who they are, how much money they are currently making. Obviously, there's no name. But one that I found interesting, because, Jamie, you've said, because you've gone through this in the NHL, you've said, well, hey, some players are going to make more money towards the bottom of the totem pole. So I found this one in particular to be interesting. It says, it's bad for everybody else, so no, I wouldn't accept it. It's about all of us, and the thought that a veteran player is going to get $10 million under the system instead of $8 million, I just don't think that's the case.
3: He said what? Read that again. I was trying to process that.
1: It's bad for everybody else, so no, I wouldn't accept it. It's about all of us. And the thought that a veteran player is going to get $10 million under the system instead of $8 million, I just don't think that's the case.
3: He's wrong, because you will, because if teams have a certain salary floor, whether the player's worth it or not, if you hit the market at the right time, if you're a $4 million player, you might make 10, because said team has to get to $170 million on payroll, and they're looking at you going, yeah, it's a pretty good player. Are we overpaying right now? Probably a little bit, but we got to get to the floor.
2: Yeah.
3: What they're not saying is that the Shohei Ohtanis and the Juan Sotos and all that, those guys won't be affected. The NHL right now is showing you, with a salary cap world, those players aren't affected. Cale Makar he's making $20 million a year now.
2: Mm-hmm.
3: He's not affected.
2: Right.
3: If the market says he's worth something, now one could argue, well, he's probably worth $30 million if you compare him to other sports. Okay, fine. But the NHL revenues aren't close to what the NFL revenues are.
2: Mm-hmm.
3: So I think all things are relative in their own categories. I don't know. I'm just a little skeptical, because when I went through it, the only players that benefited truly, like overall, or the only players that weren't impacted really were the star players. They're bulletproof because they're star players. And I get it. That's fine. They're the ones winning the games for the teams, or they're the best players in the league, the face of the league. But you can't sit there and tell me that, oh, it's going to affect all these guys. No, it doesn't. It affects like 5%.
2: Yeah.
3: So, I don't know.
2: Well, it is interesting. And, Marsh, I think you're kind of alluding to this. It's not a superstar issue, at least for what these players said. The resistance is coming from all kinds of players. You got players making eight figures. You got arbitration-eligible players that they talk to, minimum salary rookies, journeymen, players with union leadership roles, veterans nearing free agency. And the fascinating part is that many of them are looking at beyond what benefits them personally. At least they're saying the right things. Mm-hmm.
3: Well, they are now because they haven't missed a game.
2: Right. They're saying the right things.
3: We did all that song and dance, too. Everything's great. We're unified. Right. 3 months into the lockout, guys were ready to fight each other. We had this thing. The NHLPA, we had a website, secret website where we could talk to chat and stuff. You get on there at night, and it was, after 2 months of being locked out, it was sheer entertainment. Because you'd have some guys that are saying, let's just take the cap. Let's just get playing. I got to make money, you know?
2: Yeah.
3: Oh, no, you shut your mouth. You don't know what you're talking about. Oh, yeah. Next time we play, we're going. Yeah. So then one time, one of our executives had to step in and be like, guys, I've been monitoring this for like a week now. What are we doing? Mm-hmm. Like, everybody wants to fight everybody right now. You know, times are tough, but this is supposed to be so we can chat and inform each other on what's going on.
2: Right.
3: Well, then that guy was in the line of fire.
2: Yeah, yeah.
3: shut your mouth. Why don't you tell us what's going on then?
2: Yeah.
3: Only thing we can do is look in the news and, you know, blah, blah, blah. It's, I don't know, man.
2: It's really not good for anybody.
3: It's not good for anybody at all.
2: Nope.
4: One of the things in here, what one topic is most important to you during these labor negotiations? And one of the players who is an AL starting pitcher in arbitration said, big league minimum. When you think about it, you're playing in cities like New York and California. If you're in the big leagues, you should have enough money to be able to live and not have so much money taken away from you. And I think minimums should go up for sure. I totally get that.
3: Well, what's the league minimum?
2: For baseball?
3: Like 700?
2: Yeah, I think it's 750.
5: Okay. Good money.
4: The thing is, though, you're asking for the minimum.
2: 780.
4: You're asking for the minimum to rise, but you're just assuming like, oh, well, we want the minimum.
2: Sure.
4: Like, you have to, if you want to get something in these negotiations, you have to give something.
2: Mm-hmm.
4: It seems like the players don't want to give anything, but they want everything.
5: They ain't giving them no salary.
3: I don't know what the players are going to give. To be honest, they're pretty damn happy with the way things are.
2: But it is interesting, though, when they started talking about it, players, the things that the players are bringing up, increasing the MLB minimum salary, better compensation for younger players, they say that. They say that they want that. Service time issues, free agency timing, how relievers are compensated, getting owners to spend more, improving the game for fans. That's the section that you were referring to.
3: That's an awful lot of asks. What are you giving up?
2: Right. And then it's like, well, what about a salary cap? Hell no. Go to hell.
3: Oh, well, you want... Right. Yeah, well, exactly. It doesn't make any sense. I don't know.
2: I kind of chuckled. Like, one of them, only one of them mentioned the fans, which I get. Jamie, you brought this point up before. They're fighting each other. So the fans are going to get kind of lost in this. It ticks me off as a fan. I get it, but it was kind of funny. They're not even placating the fans. I mean, one of them said, well, I think we should improve the situation for the fans. Then the next guy was like, yeah, we got to get these owners to spend more money.
3: Well, the strategy will change. As they get closer, the players will placate way more to the fans. And the owners will cry poor and try to have the fans turn on the players because, well, look at how much money each and every one of these guys makes.
2: Right. My organization.
3: Don't look at my bank account.
2: My organization lost money last year.
3: It's just terrible.
2: Yeah. What about your other ventures that are affiliated to the baseball
5: team? Focus on what I want you to focus on.
2: Okay.
4: Do they think fans are stupid?
2: Yes.
4: Because fans see right through both parties.
2: Yes. I truly believe the owners and the players think the fans are stupid. Flat out.
3: Guys.
2: When it comes to this.
3: They don't. I'll be honest with you.
2: Or they don't even think about them.
3: And the NHL is small beans compared to Major League Baseball. At least in 2005, it was
4: small
3: 2004.
4: Potatoes.
3: We never talked about the fans once.
2: You son of a
3: no, but it was never brought up. As far as like, how do we make it better for the fans?
4: It was one of the worst years of my life. No hockey.
3: Yeah,
4: thanks, Jamie.
2: You see what you did?
3: It's one of the worst years of my life too. I didn't.
2: Oh, I'm sure on your 30s of millions of dollars.
3: Yeah. I end up losing money that, like, having to pay out of pocket because I didn't make enough playing hockey, and everything that it was owed still happened. It's weird how that works. When you're locked out and you don't make money, the rest of the world still wants their money.
2: Like rent and food and stuff?
3: Yeah.
2: You can't just go to the grocery store and say, hey, I'm locked out.
3: Mortgage, rent. Two different houses. That's fun. Internet, electricity, all of that stuff, you know.
2: So you got to pay bills when you're a professional athlete? That doesn't make any sense.
3: It's weird,
5: it's
3: because
5: ridiculous, man.
3: Your agent gets paid still, too. Now, my agent didn't. He was cool.
2: Yeah.
3: But, you know.
2: Still, some of the agents.
3: Some of them were like,
2: this is still happening. Whether you like it or not, this is still happening. All right. It's the Fast Lane on 101 ESPN. Did the Cardinals perhaps get a second chance with a pure slugger? Dive into that next on 101 ESPN.
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11: Get to the Cardinals topic here in a second, but breaking news in the NBA. The NBA, and this one's hefty, man. The NBA has decided to come down hard on the LA Clippers as it finally announced the results of its investigation into the organization and star Kawhi Leonard. The Clippers will lose. Ready for this? 5 first-round picks, selections in 2029, 30, 31, 32 and 33, and are being fined 30 million. Steve Ballmer has been suspended for 1 year, the NBA said, for, quote, knowingly seeking to help Mr. Leonard obtain off-court income opportunities. The NBA said Ballmer approved a deal with Aspiration because he knew it was a precondition for the company to go into a sponsorship deal with Leonard. Leonard has been forced to pay the NBA back $700,000. The NBA report said that Leonard pressured the Clippers through his uncle, Dennis Robertson, to, quote, assist him in obtaining off-court income opportunities, successfully obtaining those opportunities, and failing to reimburse payments by the Clippers for personal expenses. So the Clippers helped Kawhi Leonard earn some money off the court. Kawhi Leonard basically forced him to do so, and now the Clippers are being punished for it. So they're all going down.
12: I don't know how much he could force them. They didn't have to do it. I mean, we're paying you X millions of dollars to play basketball. That was a decision that Steve Ballmer and his group of people decided to do.
11: Mm-hmm.
12: I'm actually surprised that, and this might sound crazy, I'm actually surprised that it's only $30 million fine. Like, I thought it would be, I honestly thought it would be about $100 million. Just to really set a precedent, not that the forfeiture of 5 first-round picks isn't enough. That's going to put your team in hell for the next handful of years.
11: You're screwed for 10 years.
12: You are. When we talked about this months ago or a month ago, the one thing that I thought that would hurt Steve Ballmer the most,
11: mm-hmm.
12: obviously getting fined, you know, whatever that number is, he's a billionaire. Like it,
13: he don't care about that.
12: That ain't a big number. But suspended for an entire year, like, we've seen how much Steve Ballmer has put into the L.A. Clippers, how much, you know, work he's put into making sure that they are not the second team in L.A., got them out of the Staples Center or whatever it's called now, and made sure that they were their own entity,
11: yep.
12: and you're removing him from it for an entire year. Like, that's probably
13: what does that mean, though? You can't even go to the games?
12: No team activities, no league activities. That means no going, yeah, I would assume not going to games.
13: So he can't even go to the games.
12: Cannot go to the game. You're suspended for, and it's not like Steve Ballmer's going to be able to just sit in row section 430 and watch the game by him, you know, all right, come on. Like, he walks in the building, I'm sure people are like, hey, ain't you the...
13: Well, he also wants people to know who he is.
12: There you go.
13: Yeah.
12: So, yeah, no team activities. And I would assume that's like not even being in the building for practices or obviously games.
13: Who's monitoring that, though?
12: Is it worth it?
13: It ain't.
12: Okay. So
11: worth it?
12: It's not worth... You know, you already have to forfeit 5 first round picks. You want another 5?
13: That's the biggest part of the punishment. Is yes. The 5 first round picks.
11: Yes.
13: The $30 million.
11: Yeah,
13: you're right. All of that is fluff, in my opinion. The 5 first round picks is what impacts the team.
12: Mm-hmm. Yes, that's harsh. You said, next 5 to 10 years, like you're gonna have to draft. I mean, you're gonna have to draft well in the second round. You're gonna have to be able to do well in free agency. And you're going to have to try to keep your team afloat without having any of those best players that are first round. Second round picks, their contracts aren't even guaranteed in the NBA.
11: Right.
12: So you're not getting a player that is likely to make your team. But now, if you're a second round pick for the Suns, yeah, you probably are going to make the team because, hell, they ain't got no first round picks.
11: Yeah. I mean, now, that's a hefty fine there.
13: Can they trade for draft picks in the NBA?
11: Yeah.
12: Yeah. But so
13: will they be allowed to trade for a first round pick?
12: Now, that's a good question.
13: Or are they just simply not allowed, period?
12: That's a very good question. I don't know. I would maybe.
11: Well, no, I'm assuming you could.
12: But you don't have your own.
11: It's because you don't have your own.
13: So they're trading Kawhi Leonard to the Raptors, right?
12: Yeah.
13: I'd say I want a first round pick.
11: 3 first round picks.
13: No, but I want at least one. And I recoup at least one first round pick.
11: Yeah, because, I mean, it wouldn't be theirs. It'd be Toronto's.
12: Correct.
11: So.
13: Yeah. My strategy would be unloading your veteran players.
12: What are you giving up? Because you're gonna have to give up some. You're gonna have to give up some players.
11: First round picks in 2036,
12: right.
11: 2037.
12: When you get back on the board with your first round picks, we want that one too.
13: But you're giving up Kawhi Leonard.
12: Yeah, I understand. I don't remember what the trade. What was traded back for Kawhi when they made the deal? Because it hadn't gone through yet because of this investigation.
11: Yeah.
12: So it is. That's a hefty fine for the. Los Angeles Clippers.
11: Yeah, no doubt about it. So, well, that's interesting. So, again, if you're just joining us, you're wondering what the hell we're talking about. The NBA decided to hand down stiff punishments to the Clippers. Clippers will lose 5 first-round picks and are being fined $30 million. Owner Steve Ballmer has been suspended for 1 year by the NBA for knowingly seeking to help Kawhi Leonard obtain off-court income opportunities. They're not messing around. All right. It's Fastlane on 101 ESPN with Andrew Marsh, Kerry Davis, and Jamie Rivers. I'm Anthony Stalter. Do the Cardinals perhaps get a second chance at another slugger? We saw Baez hit another home run last night. And Marsh, I know that you often like to scour social media and find some interesting comments based on the Cardinals. And you found this tweet from St. Louis Cardinals Convo saying Joshua Baez is basically our second chance at Nolan Gorman. Both had similar profiles when getting called up. He's going to strike out a lot and probably not hit for a high average. Let's just hope he hits 30-plus home runs with around 800 OPS. So far, so good in the power department. I mean, on the surface, yeah, I completely understand where you're going, where you're going with that. You want power. This organization has lacked power at times, Jordan Walker this season notwithstanding. We need to come into the season saying, where's the power going to come from? Walker wasn't really on our radar. We had no idea what Jordan Walker was going to be, especially after a spring training. Carey did. But a spring training, that wasn't great. But now, of course, you've got Jordan Walker hitting bombs. You had hoped that Gorman would be the one to supply the power for you. Instead, he spent most of the season at AAA. So now Baez is up, and he seemingly, all he does is hit home runs.
12: He got 10 hits, 6 of them are home runs.
11: Yeah, so I could see the thought process here. My question would just be, or not my question, but my statement counter would just be, hey, you need to find power wherever it is. Whether Baez is replacing Gorman's kind of irrelevant. It's just whether or not you're going to be able to supply that power fairly consistently. I think the key, what he said, was 30-plus home runs. That's what you were expecting out of Gorman. That's what you're hoping for out of Gorman at some point in his development.
13: 24?
11: I don't know if he got that high. Let me check.
13: Did he get to 24? I feel like I've had that number in my head. I have no idea if it's true.
11: Gorman, he hit 27 home runs in 2023. He had 14, 27, 19, 14, and 8. So since that point, since he had 27 home runs in 2023, comparable at-bats and plate appearances, 19 and 14.
12: He's got 8 now, and Baez has 6 in, I don't know how many less games, 50?
13: Quite a few.
12: Yeah.
11: Quite a few, indeed.
14: Do you guys think that Joshua Baez is that dude, the poster child of it needing to work in St. Louis? You know, we talked about Gorman. It's not really working out. Hasn't worked out. Does it need to work out for Joshua Baez? Is he that poster child, or is there another player on this team that, and it can be a pitcher as well. We always talk about Matthew Liberatore and whatnot. Is he the poster child for that type of conversation?
11: Based on the importance of the player and the profile, I would say Liam Doyle is that guy, but obviously we're still maybe a year away from that. But Liam Doyle profiles as an ace. Like, who's your ace?
14: Right.
11: Who's the ace in the organization? We've had conversations about, well, you know, not that we thought that Matthew Liberatore was going to be an ace, but you acquired him from Tampa. He was their top left-hander in the organization. So you acquire him. I think at some point maybe he profiles that guy. Tink Hentz was somebody that, you know, 4 years ago, everybody seemed to love. Boy, wait until you see Tink Hentz. Now, I don't know if he's ever going to make the big leagues or be a part of the organization.
14: Young Pedro Martinez.
11: Young Pedro Martinez, yeah. Some were saying on these airwaves, Jamie.
13: No, it wasn't me.
11: When it comes to Liam Doyle, he now falls in. So for me, if you're going to pose that question, Marsh, I'm going to say Liam Doyle.
14: Just for the pitching aspect of things and the importance of pitching.
11: I would say the importance of having somebody emerge as the go-to guy. You want to be a playoff team?

0: I don't think he meant to say that.
1: Yeah,
0: I think
1: that's not exactly what he meant to say.
0: I agree with Marsh.
2: I don't even remember what I said. What did I say?
3: Said you guys did a great job.
1: No, that's what you said, Carrie. Yeah,
3: that's what he said.
2: I remember saying you guys did a great job.
1: I must have misheard it.
3: I heard him.
0: Marsh, I don't think so. I think we're being gaslit right now.
1: Okay. Are we being stalked right now by
0: Jamie? No, not even stalked. Nope, not one bit. That would not qualify as a stalker.
3: He definitely said you guys did a great job of naming all of it.
1: Yeah. Again, Carrie, I think you said that.
2: There's different words you can use that mean the same thing.
3: What are you guys hearing? Like, what's wrong with you?
1: I heard the word hog.
2: Yeah. Yeah.
1: And not Bach Hog, who's in the snake pit right now, asking good questions.
0: Yeah, no doubt. Guys. Yeah.
3: Headphones don't work.
2: You guys like that?
0: Do we need a new? No,
2: you like that?
0: Do we starter now?
2: You like that?
0: It's a starter again.
3: Yeah,
0: I'm excited.
3: I know.
0: I'm excited to watch him play for another team.
2: Oh boy!
3: You would take Kirk Cousins right now over your quarterback situation? Yes, you would.
0: No, I want Michael Penix to start.
3: He ain't gonna. He got two torn up knees, man.
2: We're talking about next
3: year. He tore his knees up four times.
0: What do you think Kirk's gonna do?
3: Play ball, man. When did they play the Buccaneers?
0: They don't play on him on the schedule this year, so he's screwed.
3: No, the Falcons do.
0: No, but Kirk doesn't.
3: Well, that's why you need him back in the Falcons uniform.
0: No.
3: I hope Kirk goes. I hope
0: he won't.
3: Who do the Raiders play for game one? I hope he throws for 370 with four touchdowns. And you have to watch Tua Tagovailoa. I sent you that video of him and Brucey side by side. Yeah, I know you were frustrated.
0: Why would you do that to me? You know I don't want Tua either. I want Penix.
3: Hey, I'm sorry.
0: Or Jack Strand. Pride of...
3: Jack Reacher is probably who you'd rather have.
0: Yeah, I'll take him.
1: He profiles as a different type of position.
0: Yeah.
1: Positional player. We do have a Gauntlet contestant.
2: Sure does.
1: His name is Ollie.
0: Ollie Marmol.
1: You guys should say that. It's Ollie a different Marmol. Ollie.
3: I've got plenty of time in L.A. Let's
1: Actually,
3: do it.
1: I don't know. Maybe. It could be him. They don't play till 9, 10.
2: Just sitting around the clubhouse right now.
0: All right. Gauntlet next on 101 ESPN.
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3: We
2: here?
3: Need to call them out, but
4: no,
3: you know,
4: we certainly try to call them. Do it. You tried to call.
3: We sit in here and watch you get stressed out. Called Ollie three times, on, no Ollie. Answer. And
4: what did it say when you called him?
3: It had somebody else's name.
4: Really?
5: So. Maybe he gave you the wrong number.
3: the number's right there.
5: I don't know.
4: Ollie, what's up, man?
5: He's getting ready for a damn ball game, fellas.
4: No, we tried to call him, and it gave us a female's name. Hey, you've reached so-and-so's voicemail.
2: Doesn't matter because we got Jeff on the line. What's up, Jeff?
6: What's going on, fellas?
2: Everything's good, man. Appreciate you playing. Thank you for picking up your phone, unlike others. You have the entire board open to you. Would you like to take on Marsh, Kerry, Jamie, or me? And actually, if I can make a suggestion here, Jamie's off for the rest of the week after this. Kerry will only be with us on Friday. If you want to take on Marsh or I, more you can, no problem, but just kind of floating that out there.
6: No, let's go. Let's take on Jamie.
4: All right.
3: Ooh.
4: Good luck, Jeff.
2: Let's go, Jeff.
6: You too, Jamie.
2: Jeff, you're going to hang on the line. Jamie's going to go into the cone of silence right now. Now, Jeff, I didn't persuade you, right?
5: I think you did.
6: Long as I get anything besides hockey, I'm good to go, I think.
2: Okay.
6: Anything but hockey.
2: All right. Well, we'll see. The wheel has spun random a lot lately, so we'll find out. So go ahead and tell Marsh to spin that wheel.
6: Spin that wheel, Marsh.
2: All right. Anything but hockey. Let's see if the wheel acts right here. You never know. Sometimes it's a pain in the you-know-what.
3: No hockey.
2: Wasn't even close to hockey.
3: No.
2: All right, what do we got?
3: Football today.
2: 2 days
3: football,
2: in a row. Course. That football one was ugly yesterday, man.
5: It was.
2: Wow.
5: It was tough.
2: It was real tough.
5: Marshy won it, though.
3: I'm looking at these questions right now.
2: Is it rough again?
3: Kinda.
2: Somebody hates us right now. All right, so Jeff, Jeff, you're going to get four football-related questions. Each one is worth 2 points unless you ask for the options. If you ask for the options, those questions are worth 1 point. Are you ready?
6: Let's do it.
2: Oh, man. Okay. All right. You might need to be a super fan for these. All right. Question one. LaDainian Tomlinson played 4 seasons at TCU from 1997 through 2000. Who was the Horned Frogs head coach during his freshman season?
6: Give me those options.
2: I'm shocked, Jeff, that you didn't know this one off the top of your noggin. Norm Chow, Mike Shula, or Pat Sullivan?
6: Let's go with Shula. Final answer.
5: Question number two. Brent Celek spent his entire 11-year NFL career with the Philadelphia Eagles. What position did he play?
6: What was that name again, Kerry?
5: Brent Celek.
6: God, he sounds like the lineman. Give me the options.
5: Is it tight end, wide receiver, or nose tackle?
6: Ooh, let me go tight end. Final answer.
3: Question number three. Can you name the new head coach of the Washington State Cougars?
6: Options, Marshy.
3: Options are Randy Edsall, Kirby Moore, or Dylan Morris.
6: Let's go with Edsall. Final answer.
2: All right, last question, Jeff. How many Lombardi trophies has Andy Reid won?
6: Oh. We're going to go... Let's go four, final answer.
2: Okay. All right, let's get Jamie back in here. How you feeling, Jeff?
6: As you would imagine.
2: Yeah, sure.
6: Not
2: sure.
6: Great.
2: Okay. All right. All right, let's see see what Jamie's got for us here. How's it going to silence?
4: Pretty good. Pretty good. Today we're talking to Mike Ryder. Jordan's in there. We're talking about things. Having a good time.
2: Well, good. Excellent.
4: Yeah.
2: All right. Jamie, your category is football.
4: Oh, I love me some football.
2: You got football. Yeah,
5: pack
2: today.
5: Of lunch, brother. Mm.
2: Are you ready?
4: Yeah.
2: LaDainian Tomlinson played four seasons at TCU from 1997 through 2000. Who was the Horned Frogs head coach during his freshman season?
4: Options.
2: Norm Chow, Mike Shula, or Pat Sullivan?
4: I think it was Pat Sullivan. Final answer.
5: Question number two. Brent Celek spent his entire 11-year NFL career with the Philadelphia Eagles. What position did he play?
4: Tight end, I believe. Final answer.
3: Question number three. Can you name the head coach of the Washington State Cougars?
4: Yeah. Options.
3: Randy Edsall, Kirby Moore, Dylan Morris.
4: Wow. Only guy I've ever heard of is Kirby Moore, but that doesn't mean he coaches there. Or am I thinking of Kellen Moore?
2: Oh, Kellen Moore.
4: Is that his brother?
2: Yes.
4: All right.
2: Of course it is.
4: Is it?
2: I don't know.
5: It is.
4: It is?
5: I'm pretty sure it is.
4: All right, we'll go like, what's this guy's name?
5: Kirby Moore.
4: Let's go Kirby Moore. And it's like it runs in the family.
2: Final question.
4: Okay.
2: How many Lombardi trophies has Andy Reid won?
4: Oh, wow. Did he win? That's the hard part. Like, as a head coach or just on a staff?
2: I'll ask the questions around here.
4: Just asking, dude.
2: Man, I'm just telling you.
4: So, is it? Because Belichick doesn't just have six. He's got, like, eight.
5: Anthony, can you read the question?
2: Would you like me to reread the question? I will. How many Lombardi trophies has Andy Reid won?
5: What are we doing here?
4: Give me the options.
2: Three, four, or five?
4: I was thinking three off the top of my head. I should have just said it. Yeah. He might have four. Sneak one in somewhere. I'll go four, final answer.
2: Okay. All right. Yeah, let's go over this. We'll go right down the list here. LaDainian Tomlinson played four seasons at TCU from 1997 through 2000. Who was the Horned Frogs head coach during his freshman season? Jeff, with the options, went with Mike Shula. Jamie, with the options, went with Pat Sullivan. Correct answer is...
5: Pat Sullivan.
2: Pat Sullivan. Jamie up 1-0. Brent Celek spent his entire 11-year NFL career with the Philadelphia Eagles. What position did he play? Jamie said tight end. Jeff said tight end. Correct answer is...
3: It is tight end.
2: But Jamie didn't use the options. Jamie up 3-1. Can you name the new head coach of the Washington State Cougars? Jeff went with Randy Edsall. Jamie went with Kirby Moore. Correct answer is...
5: Kirby Moore.
2: Kirby Moore. Jamie up 4-1. How many Lombardi trophies has Andy Reid won? Well, Jeff said four without the options. Jamie said four with the options. Correct answer is...
3: Well, three.
2: It's technically four.
3: Technically four.
2: Yeah, he won three as a head coach. He won four as an assistant coach. Well, one as an assistant coach, give him four or three. Correct answer is actually three, so technically.
4: If the question was worded as head coach, it would be three.
5: This is head
2: Jeff!
7: You have chosen poorly.
8: You lose today.
2: Jeff, you got you 3-1 today. Or if we gave you both the point there at the end, he would still have gotten you 5-3. So why don't we do that? 5-3. 5-3. Solid showing.
4: Would have been 4-3.
6: Sounds good. Sounds good. Appreciate you guys. 4-3. Nice work, Jamie.
4: Thanks a lot, Jeff.
2: No, no, no.
4: 1-3.
2: Would have been 5-3. It would have been 5.
4: No, because...
9: You would have got, yeah, both guys, if he gave you both the last one.
2: Jeff,
9: you'd have five.
2: Jeff, we appreciate you. Thank you, Jeff. Thank you, Jeff.
3: These two argue over math.
9: Trust us. Yeah, we're doing math over here. You don't worry about it.
4: I only got one without the options.
9: You don't worry about it. You got two without the options.
2: No, you got one without the options.
4: One without the options.
9: Oh, you got two, yeah, you got one without the options. Yeah. You got the two other one with the options. That's four.
4: That's four.
9: And then if he gave you the last one,
2: that's
9: how
2: five.
9: Many?
4: Oh.
9: There you go. Mm-hmm. There you go. I saw the light bulb, right? You see the light bulb?
2: You had four
4: points. I forgot I got Kellen Moore right.
2: You have 4 points going into that last question. Yeah, if
4: Kirby
2: you decide,
4: Moore. They call it Kellen Moore, Kirby Moore. I forgot I got that one right.
2: Yeah,
9: good job, Jamie.
2: No, either way, nice work, Jamie.
4: All right, thanks, boys.
9: Kellen and Kirby, brothers, real brothers,
2: real brothers,
9: but not brothers. You get it?
2: Yeah. No, we totally do.
4: They're not brothers.
9: They're not brothers. No, they are brothers.
4: They're brothers.
9: Yeah. They're brothers.
4: Yeah.
3: You what get was it? That? I picked up on that.
9: He heard that.
4: He got it. Yeah. And that was him that said it this time, not me. They're just smart guys. They're nerds.
9: Yeah, they're brothers. Yeah.
4: They're brothers.
9: Yeah. Yeah, that's my brother.
4: Yeah, there you go.
9: How are you, brother?
3: That was so cringy.
4: Oh, man. That is hilarious.
9: What are we talking about next, Anthony? Hey, Anthony. Brother.
2: I'm offended. Oh, are the Cardinals handling their position players differently than their pitchers? In other words, do the Cardinals care about their pitchers but not their position players?
9: Wow.
2: That's next on 101 ESPN.
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0: So Josh Jacobs on Redbird Rants went on a rant about how the Cardinals' handling of J.J. Weatherholt and the injury to him highlights a frustrating disconnect. And he says something has to change, right? So he writes, Cardinals deserve a ton of praise for the work that they've done, revamping the organization under Chaim Bloom. But then he gets into how the Cardinals handle their injuries, specifically with position players juxtaposed to the pitchers. Weatherholt was recently placed on the injured list due to his right wrist having some inflammation, an issue that the Cardinals stated he's been dealing with for over a month now. As Jacobs writes, so for approximately the last 6 weeks, Weatherholt has pushed through the wrist pain, and manager Oliver Marmol stated on Kim Wax that he believes that is why his production has fallen off of late. So Josh writes, so why on earth was he still playing? Let's do some math here. 6 weeks from the last game Weatherholt played was July 19th, just a few days after the All-Star break ended. So for round numbers' sake, let's just compare Weatherholt's production before and after the All-Star break. So he does that. And he says the Cardinals knew he was dealing with wrist pain. Sure, they didn't know the full extent of it, but when Weatherholt's production fell off as much as that did, how they didn't just shut him down to get him healthy and protect him, his chance of winning Rookie of the Year in a rebuilt year, why wouldn't you do that, essentially, is what he wrote. Then he gets into, toward the end, I'll just read this last part, and before I get off my soapbox, he writes, it's especially frustrating to see this trend when the Cardinals have been so open about how they want to be careful with their arms and do everything they can to keep them healthy long term. By arms, he means pitchers. At times, this has led to the organization seemingly being too cautious with some of their arms. It's so odd to me that they would be so conservative with their pitchers, sometimes to the point of overdoing it when it comes to prospects, and yet seem to be a bit reckless with their approach to position players. Gary, yeah, you have your hand.
1: I could have stopped. He actually could have stopped when he said the Cardinals knew he was dealing with wrist pain. Sure, they didn't know the full extent of it. Welcome to professional sports.
0: Right.
1: Like, every single player is dealing with some level of pain. How much pain can you endure?
0: Mm-hmm.
1: That's what, Jamie, that's what professional sports is.
2: Yes.
1: Can I get up every day? My knee hurts. Oh, my ankle hurts. Damn it, my back hurts. Oh, my ribs hurt. My neck hurts. My wrist hurts. My elbow hurts. Everything I have hurts.
0: Yeah.
1: Now, does it hurt? Like, or am I, like, unable to play? Am I injured and not able to go? If I'm hurt, I'm playing through pain.
0: Mm-hmm.
1: Because that's what the job requires. There is that. This is welcome to professional sports. And I guess going and comparing a position player to a pitcher, we are all very aware of how delicate is the word that came to mind. So I'm going to stick with it. Delicate pitchers can be in terms of their injuries and their arm injuries and, you know, elbow, shoulders, all of the things that come with having all of the torque and throwing a ball 100 miles or 95 miles an hour.
0: Mm-hmm.
1: Like, there's a lot of pressure on your arm and your body to do that every day or every fifth day. So ideally, you would be more cautious with a pitcher than you would a position player. If the dude says, yeah, man, it's sore, but I can play, well, he's playing.
0: Yeah.
1: It's not, you don't look like you're playing well, and I think you're, no. Coach, I'm fine. And there are times where the manager or the training staff have to, you know, protect the player and get him out of his own way.
0: Mm-hmm.
1: But I don't think that this was the case with J.J. Weatherholt. I think he wanted to play. He's dealing with some discomfort, but he still was able to play well enough, in his opinion, to still be out there every single day. Until they said, all right, we're gonna try to shut you down for a little while and let this thing calm down a little bit.
2: Yeah, players are liars.
1: All the time.
2: Players that really push themselves and are competitive, a lot of times they're liars, for lack of better words, meaning, hey, how's that wrist? No, it's fine.
0: Feels great.
2: I feel fine, you know, because here's what we have to understand is J.J. Weatherholt wanted to help this Cardinals team stay or put them into a playoff position.
0: Mm-hmm.
2: He knew that he could help this team. At least he thought he could, even if he wasn't 100%. Turns out that, you know, the offense took a little bit of a step backwards with the sore wrist, but he still provided pretty unbelievable defense for many games following that All-Star break. That's it. That's the bottom line. It's not the Cardinals not shutting him down, not the Cardinals being reckless with the way they handle their players. It's the player not admitting how sore he was. It's the player looking for ways to figure out how to continue to be successful while being injured. It's the player asking for a couple more games here. It's starting to feel a little bit better, actually. Back to the line.
0: Right.
2: You know?
0: Right.
2: So I don't blame the Cardinals for this. Whereas a pitcher is wired different. They feel a little tweak. I'm just going to say I felt a little something there, you know, because if they push it or if they fudge the truth a little bit and they blow their arm out, they're done for over a year maybe.
0: Right. And even if and we've seen pitchers say, you know, well, I feel a little tweak, but I'll be all right. And then they blow out their arms.
2: Yes.
0: So, yeah, you can't compare the two. I had the same thought reading through, and I did read the entire article. I chose some of the more important sections to just highlight here on air, but I read through the entire thing. One of the first things that came to my mind is exactly what you said. Players aren't going to be honest.
2: No.
0: Chris Duncan went through this. Right. He had hernia surgery, and it impacted every part of his body. He had the hernia surgery, but he had a back issue, shoulder problem, like it just the kinetic chain, it went all the way up, neck problems. And it wasn't until he was taken at bat. I can't remember where he was. He might have been in New York against the Mets. He swung and he was in so much pain he dropped.
2: Collapsed, yeah.
0: And went to a knee. And then finally somebody was like, "Hey,
1: are you okay?
0: This ain't right." But you think he was going to tell Tony La Russa that he wasn't going to play?
1: No.
0: He wasn't healthy enough to play as a young player?
1: Anthony.
0: No chance in hell.
1: Not a chance. I think I told you this. I tore my labrum in Atlanta, my last preseason game. Tampa Bay signed me. Mm-hmm. I bench pressed over 400 pounds when I was pretty damn strong.
0: And now, 405.
1: Man, getting 315 for like five reps right now. Final set. I'm still getting back into it.
0: You don't get it.
1: I got under the bar, 45-pound bar.
0: Yeah.
1: They lifted it off, and one side came down and the other side stayed up.
0: Mm-hmm.
1: Like, I literally couldn't lift 45 pounds. You think I told the Tampa Bay Buccaneers that my damn shoulder was blown out?
0: Of course not.
1: It
0: was none of their damn business.
1: It ain't their business, man. I told one person, the strength and conditioning coach, I said, "Hey, that workout you got on the board there, brother, can't do it.
0: We're going to have to alter that.
1: You got to give me something else. I don't want you to tell anybody. I'm trusting you." He said, "I got you." Cool. Gave me some workouts over on the side to strengthen my shoulder.
0: Mm-hmm.
1: No bench pressing for me, brother, because I couldn't do it.
0: Yeah.
1: And every time I blocked somebody, guess what, Anthony?
0: It hurt
1: like hell. A little tear shedded. Because it hurt like hell, man.
0: A little part of you died.
1: But I was in Tampa.
0: Every time.
1: And it was hot, so it looked like sweat.
0: Mm-hmm.
1: And every time I hit somebody, more sweat / tears rolled down my damn eyeballs. I'm telling you.
0: Yeah.
1: But I kept going. Mm. Why the hell would I tell you that I can't lift my arm up, sir?
2: Mm. I'm not going to tell you that. And even if you call me out on it, like, it's not as bad as you think.
3: Curtis Gabriel would have told on you.
1: He might have.
2: Yeah.
3: I wonder from...
1: He got punched with the good arm.
3: From Josh's perspective in this article, if there's just some... Because he does mention some of the other players that have dealt with injuries in the past, and they've sort of been lingering issues. I just wonder if he is worried that this could be a lingering thing for one of your better players moving forward. Hopefully that's not the case. But I just wonder if there's some caution there. And he's bringing it to the forefront.
0: Sure. Guys get hurt, though. You know,
3: I don't, for sure. Some guys, they just can't help it.
0: You can, yeah. I mean, Tyler O'Neill was a walking injury. I mean, Dylan Carlson struggled with injuries. It happens. I think he was somebody that had the wrist problems, too, right? Dylan Carlson?
1: Yes, I believe so.
0: Yeah. Well, hopefully this is just... This is just a situation where the inflammation will eventually, you know, subside, and J.J. Weatherholt will be right as rain, as they like to say.
3: Wow, what does that mean? Where, that,
1: what does that
3: where
1: mean?
3: Did that originate?
1: How is rain right?
0: Tell you what.
1: No, I don't.
0: I thought you wanted to know.
1: I thought you were going to look it up like we did with the goldfish thing.
3: He's going to give his official statement, right, which is typically where everything originates, and I'm going to look up where it actually originated.
1: He looked at me and, hey, go ahead. Why is it right as rain, Anthony?
0: I'm not going to say what you think.
1: I just want to know. I'm intrigued now.
0: Happens to be from the Roman times.
1: It was raining down in that Colosseum, and everything was right?
0: Well, no. There was a Cornelius Wright. The live back in the Roman days.
1: W-R-I-G-H-T?
0: Yes.
1: Okay, so not the... Okay.
0: Yes.
1: All right.
0: And he used to be kind of the weatherman there. This guy just happened to have an undeniable forecast to him. Both, you know, from a forecast and an actual intelligence. Well, he'd go outside. He knew.
2: Drew from personal experiences.
0: He knew, Jamie.
1: Mm-hmm. Whether Cornelius or not, Wright.
0: Whether or not there was going to be rain. So they used to say, right is rain. They used to say right rain, because right was on top of whether or not it was going to rain, but it just didn't flow, so they changed it to right as rain.
2: Well, and let's be honest, when they started that right rain, mm-hmm. you know, the language itself, you know.
0: A little different.
2: It evolved over time, so right is rain mm-hmm. is where we're at now.
0: Well done, Jamie. Well done. Yeah.
3: Okay, now this is what it actually is.
0: Whoa. What do you mean actually?
2: You think that computer knows more than Anthony?
0: Is there another, like, interpretation? Sure, but I don't know what you mean by this is what it actually means. This is what the internet says.
3: How about that?
0: Okay.
3: This is what the internet says. Yeah, the internet's not always right.
0: No, that's correct.
3: The idiom, right as rain, which means to completely to feel completely healthy, well, or in good working order, originated in late 19th century Britain. Now, the dependability, we want to know why rain. Why is rain the word? Dependability in rainy Britain, regular rain, meant good crops and a normal functioning environment, making rain a symbol of natural order and stability. Straightness, an older definition of the word right, meant straight, and rain falls straight down from the sky in a direct line.
2: No.
0: Well,
2: have you seen that rain going sideways?
0: What do you say, though? You said in Britain. Yeah.
2: They have their own interpretation. Completely different version.
0: Yeah. Completely different.
2: The weather's completely different.
0: I mean, completely different.
3: They play football with their feet.
2: Yeah.
0: They did, right.
2: You didn't see them with lions in a Coliseum?
0: Mm-mm.
2: No.
1: Cornelius Wright.
0: Sports Six Pack is next. 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
1: Anthony, we often talk about, you know, as men, how our days are long, and sometimes you get tired. Sometimes after work, you want to take a nap, or you just want to go down and sit down on the couch, maybe watch a game. But with Mentality, Anthony, I've been able to not only work a full day, but afterwards go work on my son's practice, go help him out, coach the kids up, get them ready, and even get home and eat, cook dinner afterwards. I still have enough energy to do all those things, and it's because of Mentality. The program that they put me on has been fantastic. I know you're on your program. Our programs are completely opposite. We don't have the same thing because we're not the same people. They give you a full blood panel. They run a full blood panel, and they see what's going on with your body and get you right and get you going in the right direction.
0: Yeah, and let's talk about if you're sitting there and you're thinking, I don't feel comfortable talking about whether or not I got low testosterone. Man, there's nothing to hide from. Mm-hmm. It's how your body is, processing things. And as we get older, testosterone levels dip, and then low testosterone can impact your energy levels, can impact whether or not you've got even a steady mood. You know, you've mood swings constantly. You don't understand why you're frustrated one moment and then feeling great the next. When it comes to low testosterone, those are just some of the things that can impact you. But don't be afraid to go down to one of the two locations, one in Chesterfield, one in South County. I was there yesterday. Mm-hmm. I've been on the program now for a couple of years. I feel fantastic. Like CD said, man, sometimes I hit the ground running at 6:30, 7 a.m. Don't stop until 7, 8 o'clock at night and still feel great.
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0: All right, time for the Sports Six Pack here on 101 ESPN with Kerry Davis and Jamie Rivers. I'm Anthony Stolitzer. Marsh, what do you got for question one?
1: Question number one.
2: All right, so this was from Bach Hogg earlier in the show. In the snake pit, I found this to be interesting to get Jamie's thoughts on this question. Realistically, how many goals a year would prime Brett Hull score in today's game?
3: Prime Brett Hull?
2: Prime Brett Hull.
3: 55, 60. I mean, just think of what Ovechkin does in that spot. Imagine putting Brett Hull over there and just ripping him away, or putting him in that bumper spot in the middle and having him rip him from there. And with the, how about, he might even score 70. There's so many more penalties in today's game compared to what we dealt with back in the late 80s and 90s. So, yeah, it might be 65 or 70 goals, to be completely honest about it. What he did would still work today.
0: Mm-hmm. You know, I told you one time, Jamie, I was watching some highlights of Brett Hull. Mm-hmm. And I told you, it's always fun to watch, you know, sometimes you watch older players. You watch like highlights of players from whatever, mm-hmm. 60s, 70s, 80s, 90s. And even though they're great and they had great careers, some of it's like, that dude get murdered today. And I don't mean to be disrespectful to those players. Mm-hmm. It was a different time. Great players in that era. Then there are some players that you watch in sports and you're like, oh, God, you could put them in their prime, drop them right in, and they'd still be great. Mm-hmm. And Brett Hull was one of them.
3: Yeah.
0: Brett Hull, watching him play, highlights and all that, you'd drop him in today's NHL and he'd still be phenomenal. I mean, obviously not now at his current age, but in his prime.
3: Yeah.
0: Jim Brown is like that to me, too.
3: Jim Brown.
0: Kerry, watching Jim Brown highlights, mm-hmm. like, oh, yeah, he could
4: still do it.
0: He could do it.
4: Right now.
0: Like some of the times you watch plays, like, wow, that, I think that quarterback's neck would be broken in an hour.
4: Oh, that doesn't sound safe.
0: Nope.
4: Sounds harsh.
0: Sorry about it.
2: How many players back in the day do you think would be really good, their stats would be better if they had a curved stick?
3: I don't know. That's quite a ways
2: and not a wooden stick.
3: Well, I don't know. Every sport, you know. What if the basketball shoes were better way back? Mm. And what if they used a better quality ball? What if the floor at certain buildings wasn't soft compared to some of the other buildings where the floor was harder and get a better bounce? Or, like, you know, all of that stuff. I don't ever look at that stuff, mm-hmm. because it's too hard to say the what if at that point.
2: I mean, just like, could you imagine Brett Hull with the, like, with flex, with the amount of flex that's out there on those sticks now?
3: Or to be able to
2: zipping it by.
3: Or to be able to go with the computer and the AI and find out exactly what the kick point is on his stick and what the flex should be and see how fast he can shoot that mm-hmm. buck then. Yeah, it'd be awesome. Mm-hmm. For sure.
0: All right, question two, please.
1: Question number two.
2: This one comes from Babcock's Burner.
3: Oh, gosh.
2: If you could guarantee your favorite team wins the championship every year, but you had to get hit in the groin every day of duration of the season, would you do it?
0: Nah.
4: Say that again? If you could guarantee what?
2: A championship for your favorite team, but you'd be hitting region every day.
0: Every day?
4: Eventually, you gotta go to the hospital or something. Like,
0: no, man.
4: I gotta.
0: That's a lot.
4: Hell no. You know what? The more... I don't know what Jamie's into, but
3: that's why they make mouth guards.
4: he's a sick fella.
0: No, Jamie, it's a family program.
3: I see.
0: Clean it up.
3: I didn't say anything.
2: Oh, Jamie, man. Did you play knee hockey with the kids growing up?
3: Did I with my kids?
2: Yeah.
3: Yeah.
2: Did you ever, you know, get hit in a spot where you, with like a foam ball? You ever get hit in a bad spot?
3: Yeah.
2: That hurts like, you know what? I can't imagine getting punched every day.
3: Let me know I was alive. You know? Certain things in life let you know you're alive still.
0: Yeah, good call. But no. I mean, maybe once a week, but every single day? No.
4: That sounds crazy.
3: It's a big ask.
2: 314 says yes.
0: Wow. That's some true love for their team.
4: Man, no way.
2: We have one texter. I want to know what they'd be willing to do. to bring a championship to this city.
4: Nothing. Texter is not going to give up. No, nothing. That texter is not going to give up anything. Just going to complain about not having what they want. But not going to put nothing on the line, Jamie. Not going to put it on the line for his team or her team, whoever that texter is. Just complain. And point fingers at everybody else. You have a chance to fix it. Get her done. The hell are we doing?
0: Okay.
3: Yeah.
0: It's a no for me. It's a no for me. All right.
3: Depends who's punchy.
0: We'll carry over our Sports 6 Pack Part 2 coming up next. Jeez, Jamie. I'm 101 ESPN.
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6: Time for part two of the Sports Six back here in the Fast Lane on 101 ESPN. Andrew Marsh, Kerry Davis, Jamie Rivers, and Anthony Stalter. Marsh, hit us with question three.
0: Question number three.
7: All right, the 314 just drove by a horse trailer and wants to know, do you like riding horses?
8: Yeah. Just ride horses when we were kids. First, we had to go scoop all the crap up out of the thing, and then my dad was working with horses, and I'll never forget standing in a stable for the very first time with a black stallion. This horse was huge. I mean, I felt like I was like staring up at this thing. And here I am in there with this little fork, scooping up the crap and moving it. And I had no fear of it at all. I should have been terrified because that horse was massive. but
6: not you.
8: No. Love horses, you know. Love trail riding, all that stuff. It's awesome, man. Horses are a very powerful animal. Just love them.
9: I love horses, too. I do enjoy riding horses. I think, it's, you know, the how powerful, how big they are, this, but under control as well. Like, as long as you know what you're doing, be safe. But it's fun. Yeah, it is a lot of fun.
8: Be smart.
9: Yeah, please. Because there are a lot of injuries that can come from horseback riding.
8: Mm-hmm.
6: Never walk behind them, right?
9: No.
8: Don't want to do that.
9: At all. And get too close or you can get kicked in the face.
8: Mm-hmm.
6: Yep. Yeah.
9: Not great. But riding a horse is great. It's fun.
6: One of my former
9: players owns, like, has a horse stable.
8: Yeah.
9: Like, and he rides his horses, like, sometimes up and down West Florissant. It's my guy, man. My guy. He does a really good. He's like, coach, whenever you want to bring the kids, man, you want to take them for a ride, come on, bring them down.
8: I'm yeah.
6: Like, okay. That's cool.
8: We got some friends, Josh and Kayla, that have a beautiful home, and they've got a horse ranch right there on there. And so they're out there training the horses, and she rides professionally and does all that stuff. But they just had a little guy, and you can see them putting the little guy on the horse. Like, it's really cool to see that stuff.
6: My daughter Madeline did a horse riding camp this past summer.
8: Like,
6: through the Girl Scouts. She did. Yeah. She really did. She enjoyed it. And they all had like their own horse. It was cool. So yeah. So she enjoyed it. But I've never done it.
8: Never done it?
6: Mm-mm.
10: Nope. Neither have I.
9: Missing out, man.
10: I like looking at horses. You know, they're very beautiful creatures, but I just have no desire to ride one. I mean, if I was on the beach and we're like, you know,
8: what if
10: on
8: we
10: the
8: do,
10: beach, nice little walk. You know, we're not riding the horse then.
8: So I thought about next year having the big party at my house instead of having wild monkeys arrive. We're going to do pony rides.
10: Mm-hmm. Okay.
8: You guys can come over.
9: Big ride a pony.
8: What's that?
10: Well, yeah, ponies are different.
8: Or no, horse ride. Like horses. Not just the ponies. I just said pony rides. But
9: okay.
8: We have little ponies for the kids. With the big horses for...
9: Like, I usually have to get... I was riding a horse one time.
8: Trying to get a giraffe.
6: Yeah.
9: Please. Yeah. I was riding a horse one time, and we were, like, going up a hill, and this horse was... He was the biggest horse they had. And I was like, hey, big fella, it's me and you. Come on now. He was struggling to get up there. I'm like, hey, come on. We good. We got up there. He's a big-ass horse. Had to be.
8: So one of the hockey dads from way back when, he works at Anheuser-Busch, and one of his responsibilities is the Clydesdales.
6: Mm-hmm.
8: Like, their, you know, their appearances and then the taking care of them and all that stuff. And so it's kind of cool. I've done it a couple of times. Give them a call and get a little private tour of the stables and get to pet them and feed them and all that.
6: Yeah.
8: Those are massive horses.
10: They're huge.
8: It's unreal.
6: I believe that.
8: It's pretty cool, man.
0: Question number four.
7: Alrighty, from the 636, what championship is most cherished in St. Louis? Cardinals World Series win, Blue Stanley Cup, I don't even know how to say it, the MLS trophy, or St. Louis Billikens National Basketball Championship.
9: Rams Super Bowl. Are we just going to disregard that one? What the hell are we doing here? We just going to skip past it because they're no longer here?
6: Blue Stanley Cup because of...
7: Well, I'm thinking the way I read this is moving forward because City hasn't won a championship.
6: So,
7: like in the future, which one would be more cherished?
6: Out of all those, though, the Cardinals, the Blues, and all that?
9: The next one.
6: Yeah, I would say either the Cardinals or the Blues.
8: What? The next one to win?
6: The next one to win that's like most cherished.
8: What about City SC getting their first MLS Cup?
6: That's what Marsh just said.
8: Yeah.
7: I'm not saying that. That's what the texter said. That was one of the options.
8: What would you celebrate harder for, Marshy? City SC or the Blues winning?
6: You guys,
9: dude, come on, man.
10: The Blues, Jamie.
8: My city's never won, though.
10: Yeah.
8: Anthony, your thoughts?
6: Question four, please.
7: That was question four. Anthony, would you like to answer it?
6: I did answer it. I said the Cardinals or the Blues.
7: I think I'd go with the Cardinals. As an adult, I have already celebrated a Blues championship. I have not been able to celebrate a Cardinals World Series win as an adult.
8: Mm.
7: So that's the way I'm looking at it.
8: Okay.
0: Question number five.
7: Alrighty, from the 636, with the UFC having gone to the White House, what's a unique place the NHL could play the Winter Classic? The Roman Coliseum, of course. That's what the 636 says, but what do you guys think?
8: It's be swallowed up in that Coliseum. I mean, the ice surface is always so big. I don't know, man. It'd be cool as hell. Man, I'm trying to think of somewhere that would be really neat. Pretty tough to... I mean, it would have to be something epic like that.
6: They did the Big House, right?
8: Yes.
6: Yeah.
8: That was the Maple Leafs and the Red Wings.
6: What's another college football venue that would be cool?
7: Well, I'm thinking of Lambeau Field.
6: Oh, that's a good one.
7: Yeah.
6: That's a real good one.
7: I think Arrowhead could be cool.
6: Yeah.
8: Yeah, but like, they're fine, but... It's just another outdoor
6: What's your
8: football
6: idea?
8: I don't have one.
6: Thank you.
8: It's your problem. It's just another football stadium that's outdoors. Ooh,
6: that's correct.
8: I'm sorry, the allure.

0: A big skyscraper.
1: Another one. That'd be great. Parking would be wonderful.
0: Do it under the arch.
2: Oh, man.
0: At the reflecting pool at Lincoln Memorial. We have Mystery Alaska, the Grand Canyon, a game in Antarctica. Are people even allowed to go there?
1: I don't know. I mean, they have scientists that go down there all the time to do, I don't know what, but something.
0: You would know you're an alien.
2: It's true.
1: Let's have one on Mars, then. Let's go, baby.
2: Good call.
1: Winter Classic on Mars.
2: It's not a bad idea, Jamie.
1: Not bad.
2: All right. Why don't we get to our AFC North division preview. This is the last one, right, Marsh?
0: This is the last one.
2: Wow.
0: Football returns. The NFL, that is, in a week.
2: How about that?
0: Next
2: okay.
0: Wednesday.
2: So let's do the AFC North next.
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2: Jamie, our guy Stewie is hands down the best at helping his clients and saving people money. You and I both experience this for ourselves, and I love when people start coming up to us and say, hey, called Stewie, or they text us and say, we're at the end of our rope. We didn't know what to do. We felt as though that nobody was could help us. We called different lenders, and finally we remembered your spot. Talking about it, 101 ESPN, Stewie. We gave him a call, and he was willing to help us. Yeah. And we hear those stories all the time.
1: So one thing Stewie tells people all the time is don't procrastinate. And that's something that Stewie lives by. I called him just last week. I had a question regarding my home mortgage and just some other questions regarding that. He says, you know what? I'm not quite sure. Let me call you right back. 20 minutes later, he called me back with a full solution as to what we can do to help out. And it's just a customer service that people deserve, quite honestly. But they do have to pick up the phone and call him or text him. He's not going to call you. He doesn't know who you are yet. Right. But once he does, he won't forget you.
2: Yep.
1: That number's 314-324-4440.
2: Again, 314-324-4440.
1: Give him a call. Shoot him a text. If you can't remember that number or anything we said for that matter, what can you do?
2: Google the bank alone.
4: NMLS number 226715.
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0: On ESPN, Jamie Rivers, Kerry Davis, Anthony Stalter out there somewhere right now. 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
1: There
0: he is. 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
2: AFC North.
3: He literally... 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
3: Why you leave us in here? Literally,
2: start eating up some food, God
3: before,
2: forbid.
3: As we were coming back, Marshy 3-2-1. Jamie said, "What are we doing here? I don't know. Hell, that ain't my damn job."
2: With the Andrew Marsh, Kerry Davis, and Jamie Rivers. I'm Anthony Stalter, and today we're doing the AFC North.
3: Toughest division in football, man.
4: I deleted that part. I know last time it said, is this the best division in football? Nice. I definitely, deleted it for this one.
0: Remember when Marshall got lazy that day and just copy and pasted?
2: We had to suspend him the next day for that. He missed the Freedom Friday because of it. So, AFC North, let's dive into it.
3: Where you want to start, Anthony?
2: Well, let's start with your Pittsburgh Steelers.
3: Let's start with
2: biggest strengths, biggest weaknesses. Go.
3: I think the biggest strength is having Mike McCarthy calling plays. Offensive mind, we've seen over the last few years what that offense looked like. It didn't look good. And so my hopes are you get DK Metcalf going. You know, you have those intermediate routes. You have him taking off the top of the coverage. Roman Wilson, who has been around for a few years but has yet to have that breakout season, I'm looking forward to seeing him. And hopefully they run the ball effectively. You know, they've done some work with the offensive line over the last couple of years. So hopefully they can run the ball effectively. And Aaron Rodgers take care of the football and make the throws that are there. But I think that this offense in terms of, you know, creativity is going to be much greater than what we've seen from both Matt Canada and Arthur Smith. And we know what the defense is. They're going to get out the ball carrier. They're going to get after the quarterback. Still waiting on Joey Porter Jr. to, you know, figure out if he's ready to roll or not. But yeah, I'm excited about this Steelers football team this year.
2: I think the strengths and the weaknesses are pretty obvious. I think the strengths, your front seven is top 10 in football. I think your secondary is top 10 in football. And I really like Mike McCarthy. I think he gets dogged for no reason. I think he gets criticized for being kind of the dope that was along for the ride with Aaron Rodgers when the Packers won the Super Bowl. People for completely forgetting that without Mike McCarthy refining a lot of what Aaron Rodgers' mechanics were coming out of Cal, Aaron Rodgers may not have the career that he does. So I really like Mike McCarthy. I think those are your strengths. I think your clear weaknesses are Aaron Rodgers was done 3 years ago. Your offensive line isn't great at all. I think the offensive line has plenty of upside. I think by the end of the year it might be okay. But position player wise, DK Metcalf, do you like anybody else?
3: I do. I told you, Jeremy Bernard, the rookie that they drafted out of Alabama. Like, I think they do have, and Michael Pittman.
2: And Michael Pittman, they acquired him.
3: They got him in the offseason. So
2: your wide receivers are solid, but you don't have a quarterback to get him to it. And I don't love the running game.
3: I don't know why you keep saying that about Aaron Rodgers, man.
2: So to me, Jamie, clear weaknesses, clear strengths with the Steelers team. How far can the defense carry you?
3: If the Falcons had Aaron Rodgers, they'd be NFC South winners.
2: They'd be a third place team, up from fourth.
3: Come on, man.
2: Aaron Rodgers
3: is going to have a better season.
2: Yeah, come on. Just because he's wearing a Steelers uniform?
3: No, because I watched him in that offense last year, and I mean, who could have had success in that offense?
4: Nobody.
3: Nobody would have had success in that offense.
0: I know you're going to find this... you know, strange or out of left field, but I feel like you're blinded by the steel curtain.
5: Blinded by the light.
0: Like, completely blinded. Like,
3: Aaron Rodgers
0: spun in a circle a little bit.
3: 3,000 yards last year. 3,300.
0: Wow.
3: Come on, man.
0: So 1 year later, he's going to be better, is he?
3: Yeah.
0: Okay.
3: Better offense.
0: That makes sense.
3: Anthony would take Aaron Rodgers in a heartbeat.
2: No, I wouldn't.
3: Are you kidding me?
2: It would be the same.
3: No, it would not.
2: No, listen, you throw Aaron Rodgers into that mix, it does nothing for me.
3: Aaron Rodgers is going to throw.
2: I still don't have a quarterback.
3: 4,000 yards this season. Mark it down. Book it.
2: Would I take him over Tua? Probably.
3: And Michael Penix.
2: No, I wouldn't.
3: Yes, you would.
2: No. I don't know what Michael Penix is, except a walking injury. Outside of that, he might...
3: 24 touchdowns, 7 interceptions for Aaron Rodgers. 4,000 yards, 30-plus touchdowns.
0: He's a year older, though.
3: That ain't bad. Yeah.
0: It does.
2: Anyways,
3: not for a quarterback.
2: Let's get to the Ravens.
0: It certainly can.
2: Strengths, weaknesses, Baltimore Ravens.
4: Mm-hmm. Lamar Jackson.
2: Lamar Jackson, of course. Derrick Henry is back. I don't, not a lot of people love their receivers. I really like Zay Flowers. Mark Andrews needs to have a bounce back year. No Isaiah Likely this year.
4: I'm hearing good things out of New York.
0: New York.
2: Yeah. Isaiah Likely. A lot of people loving Isaiah Likely in New York. Could be a breakout candidate. Like Zay Flowers, Jacoby Lane, who they selected, what, in the third round?
3: Yes.
2: There's some talk with Jacoby Lane being a good addition there. But we know the Ravens are going to sink or swim off Lamar Jackson. I will say this, though. They stay healthy on defense, which they couldn't a year ago. Mm-hmm. What Jesse Minter is able to do with that defense is very intriguing to me.
3: Yeah, I think obviously the quarterback situation and their quarterback slash running game is their strength. And again, you said the receiver position is the weakness. Rashad Bateman is probably in his closing in on his last opportunity, especially if Jacoby Lane comes in and does some of the things that they have been expecting Rashad Bateman to do.
2: And Bateman's got some off-field stuff. So
3: it's going, I think that's one of their weaknesses, but I think if Jacoby Lane can step up and Zay Flowers can be that, you know, that take the top off the coverage receiver, they can probably make that a strength. But I do believe it's a weakness right now.
2: I think the Ravens front seven, too, could be top 10 this year. Obviously, they added Trey Hendrickson. To me, I would have just stayed with Max Crosby after making that deal, but Trey Hendrickson can still play. Calais Campbell will never age. And no matter who he's playing for, he's gonna make an impact. And Zion Young, I think, could be pretty good, too. So I really like the Ravens this year. I think they win the division, but we'll get in our predictions next week. All right, the Bengals. The Cincinnati Bengals.
3: Bengals are my favorite in the division. I know every year we come around and say that. If Joe Burrow can stay healthy, he's got two dynamic receivers on the outside. You know I love Chase Brown. Can they keep him upright and keep him healthy? That's always going to be the question. I think they upgraded the defense massively. Like they are better defensively than they have been in past years, and they should be able to stop the run. Dexter Lawrence is a hell of a football player. Mm-hmm. They made the trade for him. They got Jonathan Allen. So I think the interior defensive line is much better than it has been over the past couple of years, and that's going to impact opposing teams being able to run the football. The weakness, is probably their head coach, man, Zach Taylor. That's probably the weakness. Can he make it a strength and get that offense playing and buzzing at the level they need to? If so, they got a chance to be one of the better teams in the AFC.
2: I'm still not sold on the defense, Marsh. I think their front seven, I mean, they struggled to generate a pass rush last year, and that was with Trey Hendrickson. Now, he missed a buttload of time, but now he's in Baltimore. I don't love their secondary, and I don't like their offensive line at all, which, of course, is the main reason why you worry about Joe Burrow's health. I mean, they decided to run it back essentially with the same offensive line as a season ago, outside of adding a couple of rookies in Brian Parker and Connor Liu. I don't think the Bengals can protect Joe Burrow.
4: I'm just so confused why they keep running it back with their head coach. Could you imagine if they moved on from Zach Taylor and Clint Kubiak instead of going to Vegas, went to Cincinnati? Like, what are we doing?
0: Yeah,
4: man?
0: I figured
4: it's the
0: out.
4: Same song and dance every year since the Super Bowl.
0: Yeah, I figured out.
2: We got
0: Marshy really doesn't like head coaches.
2: No, that's Kerry.
0: No, Marshy doesn't like head coaches. Not in the NFL. Marshy doesn't like the NFL head coaches. Hmm. Doesn't like his own head coach. Doesn't like this head coach.
2: Who actually is your favorite head coach?
0: That's a good one.
4: Question. Man. My favorite head coach.
2: Yeah, your favorite head coach in the NFL.
0: Probably an OC somewhere. It's not a head coach.
2: He does like Brian Flores.
4: I love Brian Flores.
2: But if he's a head coach.
4: He's pretty good in Miami. I think he got a raw deal there.
2: I just wonder if he goes back to being a head coach, how you feel about him. Anyways, go ahead. Who's your favorite head coach?
4: I've never thought about it. I actually have no clue. I guess I'll go with Kevin O'Connell.
0: That's your favorite. I'd hate to hear what you say about the ones you really don't like.
4: I have nothing
0: good to say.
4: I mean, what do you want me to say? Sean McVay? That's Anthony's favorite head coach. Favorite play caller.
0: Yeah, but at least he could say it.
2: I can rattle off five or six head coaches.
4: Kyle Shanahan? The guy can't win in a big game.
0: Oh, see, there it is. See, he hates head coaches. All of them.
4: Give me another name.
2: Andy Reid.
4: Oh, no, he's pretty cool.
2: Okay.
4: I like Andy Reid.
2: He cool.
4: Yeah. Maybe it's Andy Reid then.
1: Yeah, he jumps shit.
4: I like
1: very
4: Andy Reid.
2: I feel like I'm the opposite of these
4: guy.
2: Two.
0: Out of all the coaches, like, Andy Reid might be the most likable head coach.
2: definitely.
0: Just because, you know, he's certainly not the fittest human. He kind of leans into that with some of the commercials he's done and whatnot.
2: Show me again. Using those nuggets.
0: He might be the most likable head coach.
2: Yeah, I think so. I feel like I'm the opposite of Marsh and Carey when it comes to head coaches. Carey for sure.
0: Well, why, there's no need for him.
4: Why are you labeling me as a guy that hates head coaches?
2: You couldn't even name one that you liked. Yeah. I named Andy Reid. You finally stumbled into that. But no, other than that,
4: I spend my days thinking about head coaches in the NFL.
0: Well, you certainly do when you don't like them.
3: Mm-hmm. This is true. Mm-hmm. Now, you got a point. When you don't like a head coach, you have gone in.
0: That head coach finds his way
3: KOC.
0: Into three or four different types of segments. Yes. That we have. You will drag that sucker and beat the body again.
3: Zach Taylor still have a job.
4: Sorry that I want my head coach to run the football more. Jeez. I feel like Carey would agree with that.
0: See, he can't help himself.
4: And Zach Taylor, we all complain about him.
0: I haven't.
3: Not me.
4: And I remember all of us complaining about Brandon Staley. Oh, my goodness, when he was a head coach. Wow, and Kevin Stefanski, he can't even go a day without Anthony criticizing him.
3: Two-time coach of the year, Kevin Stefanski. You watch your mouth,
2: what,
3: brother.
2: What, a decade ago?
0: Nobody's happy when Giff Smith took over.
2: No.
4: Oh, yeah. Hang on a second. Let me write that name.
2: Giff Smith. Who the hell is Giff Smith?
4: I still don't know. Where is he now?
2: He's somewhere.
4: Where is he
3: still
4: now?
3: Coaching.
2: It's unbelievable.
4: Oh, don't even start on Dan Quinn.
3: Yeah, he doesn't like that guy.
0: But Anthony loves that he wears his hat backwards.
2: Oh, man. Turn your hat back. Turn your damn hat back around. Jeez.
0: It looks so dumb.
2: It looks so stupid.
3: Why do you hate that?
2: When he's at training camp, fine. But when you're
0: 55 or whatever years old,
2: you're the coach of an NFL
0: team. Training camp's fine.
2: Training camp, fine. No, but when you're coaching a game,
0: I'm with him on this one.
3: Come on, man. Let that man do his thing.
2: I'll tell you what he's going to do. He's going to be in the unemployment line first this year. Anyways.
4: All that criticism onto me when it's that man right there.
2: Oh, stop
0: it. No, he only hates the Falcons predominantly.
4: You don't like the Cowboys head coach?
2: I don't like
4: Schottenheimer.
2: I can name 10 head coaches that I do like, though. Andy Reid, Sean McVay, Kyle Shanahan, Kevin O'Connell,
3: Ben Johnson.
2: McDonald, Ben Johnson. Mm-hmm.
3: That's six.
2: All right, let me
3: I don't
2: know.
3: I don't think you can get
2: no,
3: to 10.
2: No, I can get there. I can get to 10.
3: I don't think you can.
2: No,
3: Robert Saleh?
2: Robert Saleh,
3: You don't like Robert Saleh.
2: No, I like Robert Saleh. Like, I don't know if I'd have him in my top 10.
3: You don't like Robert Saleh.
2: Just give me a second. Liam Cohen.
3: Okay.
2: I like Cohen.
3: We'll give you 7 there. Okay. Where are you at?
2: That's 7. I like Mike Vrabel. If he keeps his attention on the field.
3: That's 8.
2: McCarthy. I like Mike McCarthy.
3: You don't like Mike McCarthy.
2: Yes, I do.
3: No,
2: I don't like Aaron Rodgers.
3: I do like Mike McCarthy.
0: I won't give you Mike McCarthy.
3: I won't give you Mike McCarthy. You got 8 or 9. You can't have Mike McCarthy.
2: Sean Payton. Yeah. I like more head coaches than I don't like.
4: I have nothing against head coaches. I brought up 2 names. One was Zach Taylor.
2: Clint Kubiak, I like.
3: And you like LaFleur.
2: And LaFleur, thank you.
3: Which one? Mike.
2: Mike.
3: And like Matt.
2: We'll see about Matt. Yeah. Go ahead, Marsh.
4: I brought up Zach Taylor, who keeps his team in quicksand for the last 4 years. And then Kevin O'Connell, I want him to run the football more. That's all. That's it. I think he's a great leader. Outside of that, I don't care about head coaches in the NFL.
2: That fits in the Carey. Wow. Carey owns it. You're going against it. You're going against the grain.
4: I don't like
2: Carey owns it.
4: There's a few things that I don't like about head coaches. Their time management skills.
0: Oh, Mike McCarthy.
3: That was the old Mike McCarthy.
0: Oh, yeah, he's changed now.
3: He figured some things out. Heck yeah. He figured it out the next year. He knew. He's like, man, I got timeouts left over.
4: And lack of adjustments. I hate lack of adjustments.
2: Yeah. Cleveland's also still in this division. Yeah. Strengths.
3: Love their draft class.
2: Defense.
3: Yeah.
2: Weaknesses.
3: Quarterback.
2: Everything else. Yeah. Mostly quarterback.
3: Yep.
2: Strength. Quinshon Judkins.
3: I do like him.
2: Mm-hmm. Yeah. Weakness. They're Cleveland.
3: Like Casey Concepcion.
2: Yeah.
4: Mm-hmm. I've heard big things about him.
2: Oh, yeah?
4: Now, if anybody can throw him the football, that's a different discussion. Mm-hmm. He's got to catch the ball because the ball needs to be thrown to him.
2: Yeah, very true. Very true. We got a lineup yet, Marsh?
4: Well, why don't I just check? We had a lineup at this time yesterday, and we don't right now.
2: Jeez, Ollie skipped playing the gauntlet, so you think you did you have the lineup for us?
0: He was using somebody else's phone, too.
3: Very disappointed in you and me.
2: Harbaugh's?
3: D'Amico Ryans.
2: Oh, D'Amico Ryans. I love
4: him. Oh, yeah, no, yeah. He's good.
2: Yeah, I like love D'Amico Ryans. Yeah, thank good you call to, that.
3: The 618.
2: Mm-hmm. Was he yelling at us, or did he just kindly remind and say, hey, you guys Anthony. Love D'Amico Ryans. Yeah. Love D'Amico Ryans. Yeah. See, you like to highlight the ones I don't like.
4: Well, you talk about them all the time.
2: I'll talk
3: about
2: the
3: other ones. He talks about one all the time that he hates. That's his team's quarterback. Head coach.
2: No, Quinn.
0: No, he hates Dan Quinn, too.
3: Dan Quinn has done nothing to you.
0: And he's hates a rube. The party. He's not a head coach anymore, but he still hates him.
2: Who's that? Or the party? Yeah, I'm justified with that.
0: Yeah, I'm with you with that one.
2: you saw it. All right, we'll get to the biggest question of the day next on 101 ESPN.
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0: Oh, boy.
2: Robert Thomas, he was named the captain today of your St. Louis Blues. A couple of alternate captains as well. Jake Neighbors, Colton Parayko, Dylan Holloway, and Philip Broberg. Boy, how about this, too, before we get into Robert Thomas? You got Philip Broberg and Dylan Holloway. Weren't drafted and developed by this team. Have been here 2 years. This will be their third season. Mm-hmm. And already alternate captains. How about that?
0: Imagine that. I mean, the Oilers did one hell of a job of screwing that up, didn't they?
2: They certainly did.
4: It's all right. They have Mike Babcock now.
0: Yeah, they got Babcock
4: to fix everything.
0: Now. Oh, my God. How many bad decisions in a row can you make? You traded Stuart Skinner for Tristan Jarry.
2: Oh.
0: Unbelievably bad. You let Philip Broberg go. You signed Darnell Nurse to $9.2 million. He's gone now, too. Ooh. You sent him to San Jose. I mean, that's just a poorly run organization, bottom line. Fire everybody.
2: Anyway, so that's it. That is interesting. So you get the two guys from Edmonton a couple of years ago in the exclusive rights deal, and that now they're alternate captains.
0: Having two young players like that. You focus on their production, and they have been phenomenal.
2: Mm.
0: Philip Broberg was nowhere on the map, let alone for the Swedish Olympic team. And then we know how that went. He got picked for the Olympic team, and he has flourished since then. He's now one of your captains. And Dylan Holloway has also flourished, and he's one of your captains. Imagine two players that were physically that good, but at the same time, they're leaders as well, and you let them walk.
2: Yes.
12: I had other needs, Jamie.
2: You know what? You get to a point where
0: good call, Kerry.
2: You have too many good players.
12: Yeah, man.
2: You know, so you got to get rid of some.
12: Can't pay them all, yep. Right?
0: Well,
2: you know. What is it? So, what is the biggest question in terms of Robert Thomas and him becoming a captain? Like, what's the question you have?
0: How can he get through? How does he battle through adversity? That's my only question to Robert or about Robert. Either or. Is we've seen when times are tough that he gets very frustrated, whether it's at himself or his teammates or the other team. Whatever, you can't quite tell what he's frustrated about, but you can see that he is frustrated and that it affects him.
2: Mm-hmm.
0: So my biggest question is, how does Robert Thomas change that? How does he turn that into something different to where when your team's down, things are going poorly, and you turn and look to him for leadership, how does he change so that players gravitate towards him in those moments?
2: Mm-hmm.
0: Or how does he evolve? How about that? Won't say change because he hasn't had the opportunity to be a captain before. So as far as wearing the C, how does he evolve in those situations to not only help himself through it, but drag his team through it too?
2: Marsh, what's your question?
4: Well, that's a great question that Jamie posed. I think for me, a bigger picture question is, what does this core look like under Robert Thomas's leadership, and how does that compare to previous regimes? Can this core get to where the Blues ultimately want to go? We saw it under Alex Pietrangelo, and it took a minute to get there. Ryan O'Reilly, when he took over, I think he was a fantastic captain alongside Braden Schenn, but the team sort of dipped, and maybe that was a roster thing more so than leadership.
2: Mm-hmm.
4: I think it was a roster thing. But can this core, this new look core with some new players in it, what will it ultimately look like with Robert Thomas as the focal point, at least offensively?
2: Yeah.
4: So that's kind of my broader question as it pertains to the Blues as a whole.
0: Kerry.
12: That was...
2: What'd you call Kerry?
12: No, he called me that.
2: What'd you call Kerry?
12: He got to it before anybody could get to his name.
2: Wow.
12: Thanks.
0: Yeah, I did.
12: Appreciate it. Keep you on toes.
2: Mm-hmm. Kerry, your biggest question.
3: Man, listen. Man, my biggest question is, are they going to be able to start fast? And I know Robert Thomas is now named captain. I don't believe that just because you have a letter on your sweater, that means you weren't already in that mindset or that role. So, yes, it's an outstanding to officially be named. That's wonderful. Mm-hmm. But you have been probably the best player on the team for the last few years, and the expectation is to not start slow, to get that group to rally around one another and play as hard as you can with no excuses. And now that you have officially been named captain, that falls completely on your lap now. Mm-hmm. So, you know, win, lose, or draw, you're going to be the one answering the questions as to if there's another slow start, what the hell are y'all doing?
2: Sure.
3: How do you get it figured out? And that can become frustrating because, you know, you don't always have an answer, but you're the captain now. That's the expectation, and the expectation is now quit starting slow. Get going.
2: All right.
3: Might want to see that crap.
2: All right, if we have a lineup, we'll play the lineup game. No, Marsh?
4: No.
2: Well, we'll see.
4: Maybe,
2: we'll see.
4: Maybe.
0: I just don't know, man.
2: I've got hope. If not, we'll do something else. Next on 101 ESPN.
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0: No lineup yet, but maybe we'll still have an opportunity to get to it. 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
0: 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So we don't have a lineup, but we do know who's starting tonight. You guys want to know?
2: Sure.
0: Any guesses?
1: Bryson Motz.
0: Okay, you probably saw it.
3: Bryson Motz.
1: No,
3: BT told us.
1: I took the advice of a really good friend of ours, mm-hmm. Brad Thompson, who said, I don't really know, which means he knows.
0: He knew.
1: Yeah.
0: Lefty and rookie Bryson Motz will start tonight for the Cardinals, according to Derek Gould of STLtoday.com and a frequent guest, of course, of BK and Ferrario. So Bryson Motz will start tonight.
2: Bryson Motz is a frequent guest?
1: No.
0: Derek Gould is.
2: Oh, I missed that. I haven't heard him on the airwaves. I was confused.
0: Well, maybe after he throws Michael a no-hitter in the first inning tonight.
1: He had a very curious game, his first one. The three innings gave up some runs, but he also had eight strikeouts.
2: Man, guy's balling.
0: Matthew Liberatore outing for you.
2: I think that's
1: He's a little lefty.
0: Yeah.
2: He's a little better. He only threw three innings. Matthew gives you four or five.
0: That's true.
2: Yeah.
0: Yeah.
2: So
0: maybe he's the next Matthew Liberatore.
2: What do you mean, Anthony?
0: Somebody that can absolutely shove for four of the five innings. Hmm.
2: So you should get him out before that fifth inning?
0: Well, that's the fun part. You don't know. You don't know when the blow-up inning is going to happen.
2: Could happen at any time, huh?
0: Could happen at any time. Yep. Dodgers tonight will go with Yamamoto, the right-hander. We could guess the lineup. You guys want to guess the lineup? No? Okay.
2: We got Fermin leading off. I don't know if you watch it. Fermin had a... Oh, lineup's out. Fermin had a rough day at second base, in my opinion, yesterday. Got in Jordan Walker's way on one.
1: Yeah, what the hell was he doing on that play?
2: He skipped one to...
1: Whatever happened to
2: Alec Burleson. I think he skipped a couple of them.
1: As a kid, you're told, call it.
2: It's easier for the outfielder that's coming in than the guy that's going
1: running
2: out.
1: Backwards. You get your back to the entire diamond, too.
0: You're not wrong, Jamie. I don't know if Jordan Walker called it or not. I didn't see
1: either of them call it.
0: Well, then you got to get rid of both.
2: He's loud. I don't think that's a little bit too far.
1: Jordan had it, too.
2: Hit the heel of his glove. Mm-hmm. Oh, and almost kicked him in the face.
1: He's lucky that Jordan Walker didn't just lower shoulder into him.
0: He's lucky right that Walker him. Like slid yeah. as opposed to
1: just kept going.
0: Just completely took him out. Yeah. I was a little nervous too that he was gonna step on his leg or something. He almost hit one out. The Furminator.
2: Yeah.
1: Tried hard.
0: What are we complaining, guys? They scored 13 runs.
2: Good.
0: You don't need to play defense when you score 13 runs.
2: You still shoot.
1: Are we doing this lineup game or not?
0: I don't know. Does Marsh have in front of him?
4: Hang on a second. I gotta get everything.
0: He's got to get the sounders and everything.
1: At the clock, okay, Anthony?
0: All right, that sounder means it's time to play a lineup game. Yamamoto, the righty for the Dodgers. So tonight, let's roll.
2: Who are we going leading off, Anthony?
0: Come on, man.
2: Go ahead.
0: Show us Jose. The Furminator. Fermin.
2: Okay. I had a feeling.
1: Is it Victor Scott?
2: That'd be interesting.
1: Lefty bat, ready on the bump.
2: Do it, Jamie.
1: Hey, show us Victor Scott.
5: No.
2: You're going downhill now, brother.
0: Yeah, okay. This is what happened. This is what we avoided yesterday. Yeah. Go ahead,
2: show us Brian Torres.
6: Hello, Brian.
7: Welcome to the big show.
0: That's dumb. I mean, that's cool.
1: It's got to be Herrera here. Mm-hmm. Show us. Ivan Herrera.
8: What's your favorite position?
9: Designated hitter.
8: That's cool with me. It's not my favorite, but I'll do it for you.
0: Go ahead, Marsh, and show us, Alec, the St. Louis superstar, Burleson.
5: He's not some magic star.
9: What? You're insane. He's a huge star at this specific sliver of time.
2: Show us Jordan Walker.
10: That one touched the ground. That one touched the ground.
11: Yeah. What's going on there? I'm just fixing something that's been bugging me.
12: Wait a minute. What have we here?
1: Is this Gorman?
0: Oh, I don't know.
2: I don't know. Bias.
0: Yeah, bias.
1: Okay.
2: You touched seats yesterday.
1: You did.
2: Thankfully.
1: All right, show us Josh Bias.
13: Not great.
1: I like that.
0: Okay, well, go with who you want. Yeah. Sorry we talked you out of it.
2: We should be better.
0: We should absolutely be better. You were on top of it. We were not.
1: No, I'm wrong, too. I guarantee it.
0: No.
1: Show us Nolan Gorman.
13: Sorry, guys.
1: You're smiling your ass off now.
0: You got to think, Jamie.
2: Nathan Walker?
0: It wasn't gonna be Gorman. You got to think.
1: Go ahead. Your turn.
2: Is Nathan Church?
0: Show us Nathan Church.
4: Oh, Anthony.
13: What a shame.
2: Oh, goodness. Show us Ramon Urias.
13: You guys are such idiots.
1: Oh, is it Sajacy?
2: Man.
0: Oh, yeah.
2: Thomas.
1: Show us old chest hair Sajacy.
13: You are so wrong. Oh.
2: Show us Leo Bernal.
0: Oh, yeah, Bernal. Yeah.
4: Don't Bernie me.
14: Swing and miss, strike three. Throw to third. The tag is in time to get him.
2: Right there.
15: I don't know. I don't know how he does it.
4: Man. By the way, it's Leo.
1: Yeah,
0: it's Leo.
4: It's Leo. It's not Leo.
0: Leo.
2: Leonardo.
1: Leonardo. Da Vinci. Is this Baez here?
2: Sure.
0: Yeah. I like it.
1: Choice, Josh Baez.
13: What the H is wrong with you guys?
0: What about Sajacy here?
2: Sure.
0: Show us Thomas Sajacy.
13: You're wrong.
1: What about Gorman here?
2: Show us Nolan Gorman.
1: Oh, boy.
16: We need 30 home runs, 120 RBIs.
17: I'm ready to go in, coach. Just give me a chance. I know there's a lot riding on it, but it's all psychological.
0: Halftime. All right.
1: Bias here?
0: Gotta be Bias. If Bias is not in this lineup, we are not watching tonight's game.
1: Yeah.
2: We riot.
1: Go ahead.
0: We riot.
1: Okay.
0: Show us Joshua Bias.
1: So he's Nathan Church?
0: Sajacy.
1: Okay.
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2: they're playing baseball today, man.
0: Yeah,
2: what are you doing?
1: Oh, don't act like that. Should have been leading off.
2: I didn't think about it.
1: Okay, hang on here.
0: This is the worst lineup game we've ever done.
1: It's not even close. Baez. We need a left fielder right now. We need a center fielder too. 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
19: I believe in the Church of Baseball. I've tried all the major religions and most of the minor ones.
2: Who the hell's got three home runs between the two of them last night?
0: You're
2: they're not playing?
0: Me.
1: Well, hang on. We have a third baseman in Gorman. Fermin's playing second. Who's playing shortstop? Sajacy is.
2: Fermin
1: is?
2: Torres is playing second base.
1: Okay.
2: Maybe Victor Scott is batting ninth.
1: No, but you got Nathan Church.
0: You got Jose Fermin at shortstop tonight?
2: Hell, I don't know. I don't got him nowhere. I don't coach for the Cardinals.
0: You said it. I can't get Ollie on the phone.
2: You saw what he did yesterday.
0: So I'm going to be mad at you.
2: You saw what he did yesterday.
0: Yeah, I did.
2: Oh, you don't put him back at second base, do you?
1: We don't have a left fielder.
0: So you put him at short?
1: Show us Thomas Sajacy.
19: Okay, 90% chest
20: hair,
19: 10%
20: baseball.
2: Ooh, that was terrible.
1: Yeah, that was really bad. I think Sajacy's lineup's terrible. Field. I think Fermin's at second, or Torres at second, Fermin's at short.
0: All right, run it, Marsh.
4: Maybe. All right, leading off in left field, Brian Torres.
1: So much for that.
4: Batting second and catching tonight is Ivan Herrera. Batting third, your first baseman, Alec Burleson. Cleanup hitter in right field, Jordan Walker. Batting fifth, the DH, Leo Bernal. batting sixth. Third baseman, Nolan Gorman, batting seventh, playing second base, is Jose Fermin. Mm. Batting eighth, in center field, is Nathan Church. And batting ninth, the shortstop, Thomas Sejesi.
18: I don't believe what I just saw.
21: Home run.
0: Jordan Walker.
4: Anthony, you picked up a point.
2: What
4: last
2: are the standings?
4: Night.
2: I don't think I'm in last
0: Wait,
2: place.
0: Walker's more than a point.
2: He's 2 points.
0: Don't you short. Have you been shortchanging me this entire season?
4: I haven't. You're at 33.
0: All right.
4: Kerry picked up 3 points. He is now ahead of Jamie.
1: That's a crap freaking sandwich right there.
0: No.
1: Jerk bag.
4: So who are you going with, Anthony?
0: Walker.
2: Is the huge.
0: Hey, it's a run out the clock situation. I told you yesterday. I got the lead.
1: That's real gutsy.
0: I got the lead. I don't need to start throwing it.
4: To tie Anthony, heading into tomorrow, give me Joshua Baez off the bench.
2: That's where I was going.
1: That's where I was going too. Son of a.
2: Give me give me Nolan Gorman. He's bound to run into one. At some point. Am I right?
1: Sure. Give me Leo Bernal.
0: Okay. You okay, Jamie?
1: Yeah, whatever, dude.
0: All right. Let's wrap up the show next on 101 ESPN.
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4: All right, from Curb Stomp, today's show as a whole, Corduroy Jones.
0: Corduroy Jones.
4: Has been a hump day banger. What I learned today is that if you hit well and defend well, there is still a chance. CD dropping some knowledge. Glad you're back, Jamie. Yeah. Snake Pit was worried about you. Hashtag shout out to the Snake Pit.
2: Fundamentals, Anthony.
0: Yes, absolutely.
2: You do both, you play.
0: You hit, you field, whatever the other lines are.
2: You play. I don't know.
0: You hit the ball.
2: You play
0: catch
2: to win the
0: ball.
2: Game.
0: I don't know. Go ahead.
4: Dana says, worst lineup game ever, but hilarious.
2: Not wrong.
4: You guys always make me laugh.
0: Well,
2: thank you, Dana.
0: Good. We're glad. Thank you.
2: That was rough.
4: 314 says, boys, I love you. I needed this so bad. Horrible day of work and fighting with wife.
2: Oh, man.
4: Needed a laugh.
0: No.
4: You're the best.
0: Oh, wow, sorry about that.
1: Oh, my goodness.
0: Yeah.
1: What did you not do that she's mad at?
2: Probably too long to text. Hope it gets better.
1: Yeah.
4: Criticism here from the 618.
1: I love that.
2: What'd you look at me like that for? I said it's too much to text.
0: Yeah. It's complicated.
2: Yeah, man. What was that number from?
4: 314.
1: Oh, okay.
2: Oh, boy.
4: 618 says, great show other than not talking about the most important player in Connor McMichael.
2: Oh, you're right.
0: Yeah, that's true.
1: Boy, 36 goal scorer. I heard.
0: Yeah, we messed up again.
1: Man.
2: Got to be better, fellas.
0: We certainly do.
2: Yeah.
4: 314, love the show. Love seeing all of your handsome faces every day. Everyone, have a great night.
0: Oh, wow. Thank you very much. It's very nice.
2: Greatly appreciate it.
0: Very nice.
4: And Chester says, perfect day for the Phenomenal Four. No gaslighting here. It's an 18-day heater.
1: All right.
2: Yeah. Man.
0: 18 straight days.
2: Yeah, tell a friend to tell a friend to tell a friend.
0: Mm-hmm.
2: We doing these types of things.
0: Spread the word, peeps.
2: Yeah, man.
0: All right, why don't we do three stars?
22: It's time for the Fast Lane's three stars of the day, presented by Circus Sports. No bet fees ever with the world's largest sports book, now at your fingertips in Illinois and Missouri.
4: All right, our third star of the day goes out to Corduroy Jones.
0: Yeah. Corduroy Jones.
4: Mm-hmm. I looked Corduroy Jones up. Looks like an aspiring songwriter.
0: Mm,
2: good luck
0: okay.
2: to him.
0: All right, good.
4: Second star of the day goes out to Giff Smith.
0: Okay, always. Giff Smith, always, yeah.
4: Yep.
1: Wherever he is.
0: Mm-hmm.
4: And our first star of the day goes out to the correct origins of Right as Rain.
0: Right as Rain, as
2: Cornelius
0: we know.
2: Cornelius Wright.
0: Cornelius Wright.
2: From the Roman times.
0: From the Roman times. He knew. He always knew when it was going to be some soggy weather that day. Boy, those Romans, they really appreciated it.
2: Shout out to him.
1: Giff Smith enters his third season as the run game coordinator and defensive line coach for the Los Angeles Rams.
2: No, I thought he was in with the Chargers.
1: No.
2: Mm.
1: No, no.
2: I don't know, man.
0: Wait, what? Run game coordinator and what?
1: And defensive line coach.
4: Two separate things.
2: Get ready for the. You got to get the run game prepared.
0: Sure.
1: It sounds like he's friends with somebody and they just give him a job.
0: They said, hell, he's already in L.A.
2: Hey, whatever it takes.
0: He already knows where the stadium is.
1: Just make up an email address for him. We're fine. Give him an iPad.
0: Do you think he was, like, already in the stadium just sleeping there? He's with the Chargers, and they're like, you know what?
1: He wouldn't leave his office.
0: Yeah.
1: So they just said, fine, we don't play the team.
0: Yeah. Huh. We're not going to run the ball anyways.
1: You're the punt strategist for the team.
2: Very important
0: Give
2: job.
0: Give me all your strategies on punting.
2: Very important.
0: Every week.
2: You get a punt block. Do you like? It's like a 75% chance you're going to lose that game. Might be 80%.
0: That's true.
2: The numbers bear it out. You don't want to play around on punt.
0: No, you're right about that.
2: Lock it in.
0: Lock it in or lock it up.
2: Yeah.
0: Yep.
4: Do we know what their record was when he took over?
0: No, no. Maybe he's the key.
4: Let's see. I'm going to look it up real quick.
1: Let's see here.
2: Give Smith turning things around in the in Los Angeles? Rams?
0: That was incredible.
2: He got
0: that
2: the defensive line, man. He got a group.
0: Yeah.
2: Now, you talk about Dave Roberts sleeping. Give Smith probably.
0: You don't have to worry about that.
1: He was 0-3.
0: Gift didn't win a game?
1: Nope. Gift didn't win a game.
0: It was an impossible task.
1: It was, I wish I could tell you how bad those games were. Let's see here.
0: Yeah, it was close. Had to be close. Gift kept it close. Yeah, those boys prepared.
1: Score.
0: Marcia, can you look that up for us?
2: Gift Smith scores?
0: No. Yeah. When Gift Smith was coaching the Chargers on an interim basis.
2: In 2003. Let's see what the old Chargers.
0: No, not 2003.
2: 2023.
1: Lost 16-9 to Denver.
0: Oh, it's a defensive a rock fight.
1: Bless you, Marcia. Lost. Where is that game? I'm not showing it now. Okay, that's not great.
0: Toggled on you. Okay.
1: It certainly did something.
0: Well, I
1: clicked the wrong one. There we go. Bucks. Okay, they lost 13-12.
0: Oh, another rock fight.
1: To the Chiefs.
0: This guy knows what he's doing defensively. Yeah.
1: They lost
0: 24-22
1: to the Bills.
0: Wow. This guy covered probably every game.
4: Why did they bring Harbaugh in?
0: Right? You telling me that Gift Smith didn't have those Chargers?
2: He didn't.
0: Face in the right direction? What?
2: No.
0: All those guys, those are close games.
2: He lost all of them.
0: With a bad team.
1: It wasn't his fault. Players sucked.
0: Yeah.
2: Huh? Fair.
4: Tell you one head coach that I'm not going to criticize. It's Gift Smith.
0: Nah.
1: not a large body of work, but still.
0: Mostly because you don't know who he is, and neither do we.
2: Pretty much.
0: But nonetheless. It's your March for Kerry Davis, for Jamie Rivers. I'm Anthony Stalter, but have a great night.
2: See
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2: 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Alex Ferrario, Donny Fandango, and our Blues insider from The Athletic, Jeremy Rutherford, make up the Last Minute Blues podcast, and they dropped a new episode earlier today.
3: Holy crap, we got a ton to talk about when it comes to this Blues team and things that are going on. The first thing, it's so amazing how this story has ebbed and flowed over the last 12 months. But the Blues make the announcement today that the new captain is the one and only Mr. Robert Thomas.
4: Who would have thought, right?
3: You're talking to a guy that, again, in the last 12 months was thinking about trading this guy. Then we saw that incredible freaking rebound towards the end of the season when dude got healthy. Somehow it genuinely looked like it all came together and clicked for Robert Thomas as the player and the leader in that last bit of the season. So this is something that I don't think is a surprise, but it's still very, very interesting to me. And I can't wait to see Robert Thomas lead this team from game number one and see what he's got.
4: Yeah, to me, I think the first thought that came to mind was, I'm glad they did it. I really think I would have been more concerned if they went into the season without naming a captain, treating it that a lot of these rebuilding teams have treated it. Like, you think of San Jose, I would imagine they're going to name Celebrini it soon. Connor Bedard, before he got it with Chicago. Detroit did it for a little bit. All of these teams that were in that full-blown rebuild didn't name a captain because I don't think they believed they had a core that they could build upon, or they weren't ready to name somebody. And it just felt as if the Blues go into this upcoming season, they've got the head coach in place, you've got the core in place, regardless if you're unsure about what Robert Thomas is or if you're unsure of what Snugger or Holloway can become, this is the core that they basically said, we're going to buy into it with the McTavish and the McMichael moves this offseason. To me, it felt like it just feels like an uncompleted or an incomplete season to where you go in without a captain and say, all right, we're going to chase down the playoffs, but we don't know who's in charge of this roster. And not that one person is, but you got to have somebody that all of the guys can look towards. And it felt like Robert Thomas would make the most sense, especially after your reporting, JR, of Steen and Thomas having conversations. That to me was like, okay, they know where they want to go with this. Just name the guy and let's start this transition now.
5: Yeah, first of all, I know I got a good friend who's happy. He bought a Robert Thomas jersey last season. And when the trade talks heated up, he goes, did I buy a jersey of a guy who's going to get traded? Well, now he's got to go out and buy a C to put on.
4: That's a lot easier than having a Celtics jersey. That's like when Grant Francis, good buddy of the Blues, bought the Broberg jersey. He came to the arena that night, and that was the game that Broberg got injured with his knee and was gone. And I looked at Grant and I said, never buy a jersey again. Never do it. Yeah. Stop it.
5: So there's some happy Blues fans out there who, if they have a Robert Thomas jersey, and obviously if they're a Robert Thomas fan. But yeah, this story has taken a turn. But before, you know, you kind of say that, I don't know how serious the Blues actually were in trading him. Like, could it have actually happened? Maybe it is. Maybe I'm being a bit naive, but I think they were exploring all of their options. They were in talks with some different teams. Maybe you're talking to Buffalo and Jarmo Kekäläinen about Parayko. Maybe Robert Thomas's name gets brought up. So it definitely had legs. Like, for the people who say, see, I told you, they weren't talking about trading them. No, they were, but it did not happen. But I think, and we've talked about this, guys, that with the transition from Doug Armstrong

0: to Alexander Steen. The guy now talking to the players about the team is Alexander Steen, and he's got the relationship with Robert Thomas. And if there's one thing I took away with sitting with Robert Thomas this summer, it was that relationship that he already had. Once you kind of get over that initial, like, okay, now he's the GM, that awkwardness, you know, now you're able to talk at a level that you can't talk at with somebody you don't know, like if another GM were to come in. And so I think they had those talks. They got back on the same page. Robert Thomas said, I want to be a leader of this team. I'm sure at that time, even though he didn't admit it, that they talked about the C, and now here we are. So definitely a turn of events from 6 months ago, where some people, the report suggests he might be on the move.
1: I want to get into your land of conspiracy. Uh-oh. For just a brief second. Uh-oh. Okay.
2: The draft is rigged, Donnie. We don't have to talk about this again.
1: Okay. So Doug Armstrong, I'm just asking here again, could be crazy. Doug Armstrong knew that this was his last trade deadline. It was clear that he was at a jumping off point. Was that trade talk that got out, was that done with the sole purpose of shaking Robert Thomas up? Maybe they didn't really at all think that they were close to trading him, but what if Doug Armstrong, knowing that he was sort of on the way out, that Alex Steen was going to be taken over, therefore a different relationship was going to be happening with Thomas and Steen and not Thomas and Armstrong, was it done partially by Armstrong to go, dude, you can be this guy, what do we got to do to get it out of you?
0: Donnie, I think that there is some truth to that. And I'm not saying that the Blues let something leak. I'm not saying that the Blues had this piece of paper in their office. Okay, step one of shaking up Robert Thomas. Step two, yeah. Step three. But I think that they wanted everybody on the team to be on alert, and that includes the guy who's their best player. And I think it worked. Like,
1: I mean,
0: I think
1: proof is in the pudding, man.
0: Yeah, I think it worked because, again, you talked to Thomas. He said not just the trade reports, but everything that was happening, he said, was a complete wake-up call. So between everybody saying that Robert Thomas can't produce in the first 2 months of the season, you know, between the trade stuff, between, okay, he's not captain material, I think all that stuff kind of rattled him a little bit. And yeah, he said, look, I'm 27. I got an opportunity to be that guy who everybody thinks I can be. And so whether it was as calculated as some people might think that it could be, you know, I do think that they were pushing the situation where they could get to him and tell him that we need more from you.
2: I'll never forget the article that was written about Vince Dunn. I think it was NHL.com the year after he was claimed in the expansion draft by the Kraken. And it was that first year in Seattle where he went off for like 60 points and everybody was talking about, like, oh man, Vince Dunn. And there was an article that was written about him, and he talked about how the claim from the Seattle Kraken was truly a moment of realization that I'm not putting my full effort into my game as an NHLer. And he talked about how there were other passions at the time, that, you know, he was a highly touted prospect, he was on a Stanley Cup team, it was easy for him.
1: Yeah.
2: And it was the moment that the team that drafted you didn't want you, and another team claimed you, that I said, I need to take the career into my own hands. And I do feel like there's always that moment for players. You know, people always ask, at least I do, that when you see a big name available via trade, you always initially go, oh my God, you got to trade for this guy. Then you go, why is he available? Because that's what we talked a lot about when the Thomas rumors came out. 26 years old, why is this guy available? Other teams probably ask that same question. Sometimes it's not so much of why is that team making that player available as much as it's where is that player at specifically. And it does feel like there's times for guys that they just need that wake-up call. They just need that moment of, I'm not taking full advantage of what I have in front of me. I have the chance to really do something special. And I do think for Thomas specifically, and I'll be fascinated to talk with him about this season, how much changed for him once Braden Schenn and Justin Falk were traded away. Once those vocal guys in the locker room that have so much coverage over guys that you don't really need to speak up. Just like Ryan O'Reilly was, That guy always came out and was willing to talk. So everybody else didn't really need to do much because O'Reilly would take it upon himself. Shen was the exact same way. How much of this was Robert Thomas looking around, seeing the talent that was there, seeing where the team was at, seeing his shortcomings, but then also looking around and saying, okay, well, Shen's not here anymore and Falk's not here anymore. Somebody's got to do this. And now it's on to me. Like, it was that moment of, I'm now the veteran in this locker room. This is on me, because I'd be lying if I said that once that trade deadline came and went, Robert Thomas seemed like a different player, not so much on the ice, but off the ice. He was talking almost every single post-game scrum. He was just sitting in his locker stall every single practice, ready to talk to the media. And not that he has to do that every time, but you're not out there that much because there's other guys that are taking on that role. So for Thomas, man, something changed at that deadline to where it was, this is my team now. And you saw him take control of that.
1: What is, how's the best way to ask this? What is the top shelf for Robert Thomas? If he plays for a full season, like he did the last quarter of the year last year, what do you guys think that his numbers could look like?
2: 30 goals and 100 points.
1: Yeah. Damn.
2: Selke Trophy candidate.
1: Damn.
2: I said,
1: dude, that happens. We're in the playoffs.
2: Yeah. Well, that happens. You also have a 30 to 40 goal score and one of Holloway or Snuggard, if that line works. Yeah. I said this last year. Ooh, I think.
1: Getting excited.
3: Oh, geez. Here comes Donnie. Third place in the Central. Donnie's in.
2: Third.
3: First place in the Central. Donnie's in.
1: Give me a little bit more credit than that.
2: President's Trophy. Donnie's in. Oh, I said this last year at the end of the season. I think what Nick Suzuki, Cole Caulfield, and Juraj Slafkovský did with Montreal this past year, I think Holloway, Snuggerud, and Thomas can do that. Look at Suzuki's numbers, 100 points. I think he was like a plus 20, Selke Trophy conversation. That's what Robert Thomas is. Yeah. I remember we talked with Berube. I think it was the year he was let go, and we talked about Robert Thomas, and he said, you guys have a star in your hands. And you know it's there. It's just getting it for an 84 schedule now, but also staying healthy.
1: Yeah.
2: But if he's a 100-point player, which I truly believe he is, he's one of the underrated defensive centermen in the game, then look at what Snuggerud and Holloway can do with him. Like, that line is a true number one line in the NHL. You just have to get it for 84 games, and you have to have a consistent.
0: And I do agree with Alex, 30 and 100 is possible, and not just for one season. I mean, maybe not every year because guys have ups and downs, right. But yeah. You know, it could be for, you know, two-thirds of the rest of his career. And just think, this is why general managers like Doug Armstrong don't mind paying some of these guys when they're young, even if they haven't proven themselves yet. Now, look, it can work both ways. You know, people might look at the Jordan Kyrou situation and say he wasn't worth the 8.12. But yeah, he did score 37 goals, 33. Yep. He led the team in scoring. And now, still, on an 8.125 for the next 5 years, in Washington, he could score 40-plus. So you can't say that that one didn't work out. It just might work out for a different team. But with regard to Robert Thomas, if he's putting up 30 and 100 for, let's just say, 3 out of the next 5 years at 8.125, when guys are making 17, 18, mm-hmm. $20 million, that's why you pay a guy when he's 22 years old, you know, a contract who maybe at the time you say that's a little too much.
2: I think Robert Thomas, and I know there was that top 20 list that NHL Network put out of the top 20 centermen in the game now, and Thomas wasn't on that list. To me, I thought that was crazy. I think Robert Thomas now is a better player than Leo Carlson, is a better player than Connor Bedard. And both of those guys are making $17, $18 million a year. You're paying him that price cut in half. That's how you build a consistent winner. When you've got guys making $8 million, that should be making $13 to $14 million.
4: Once again, that was Donnie Fandango, Jeremy Rutherford, and Alex Ferrario on the Last Minute Blues podcast. We'll take a break, and when we come back, we'll continue hearing from those guys as they continue to give their reactions to all of these answers we've been waiting for just ahead of the start of the Blues season. That's on the other side. I'm Jordan Deacon, and this is 101 ESPN.

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13: Welcome back to the Instant Replay Show on 101 ESPN. Jordan Deacon back with you. Let's continue hearing from the guys on the Last Minute Blues podcast. Donnie Fandango, Jeremy Rutherford, and Alex Ferrario dropped a new episode earlier today as they give some insight on how to watch the Blues games this season thanks to a new TV deal.
14: So you're not okay with the Blues a month ago saying you'll find out everything before the season starts?
15: Well, like that whole thing, I remember reading that and reaching out to you, Alex, and going, am I crazy? Did that just not say anything? Like it was the most non-statement that I've ever seen.
16: Hey, we don't know where it's going to be, but it will be somewhere by the season.
15: Like, I don't know, regardless of details now on how we're going to watch our Blues in the 2026-2027 season. Hit me, boys.
14: Well, we got some more information today. The Blues announced with some other teams at NHL that they have a local streaming partner, and that's going to be Amazon. And
16: yes, I already have a subscription to Amazon Prime.
14: Well, and here's the deal. So the Blues put out some of the details. There's going to be more. So not everything in the release.
16: You got to wait, Donnie.
14: Not everything in the release today.
15: I'll take basic details on this for crap's sakes.
14: So look, there's so many different ways to watch TV, and not everybody does it the same way. So the Blues have to, when they sit down and plan this out, have to think about all the different vehicles to watch the game. So you got your cable, who still people have the cord. You know, I have Spectrum. You have people who watch over the air. Maybe they don't have. They have people who have the satellite, right? And so now everybody into the streaming, watching the game on their phone. The local, and I stress local, streaming partner is going to be Amazon. And so if you have Amazon Prime, yes, you've already got a relationship with Amazon, but you're going to get a separate subscription. So, the subscription is free.
15: Oh, okay.
14: However, then you will be asked to join a plan of, do you want to pay $19.99 a month for the Blues games? Do you want to pay $99, $100 for the season? And so technically the subscription is free to get what you're going to need, but then you'll have to
16: pay. But to watch the Blues, you're going to have to pay.
14: Yeah, and then if you're out of market, that's why I stressed local. If you're out of market, you're in New York, you're in Florida, you're a Blues fan, you're going to watch on that DirecTV Center Ice.
16: Oh, okay.
14: Is the way that you can watch them from out of market. But big news, because Amazon's had a great relationship with the NHL. More teams, as we found out today, are making that switch to Amazon. And what you will have to wait for is the Blues announced in the press release that they got a name for what they're going to call their broadcast and themselves, their platform, and also the stations. So I can't tell you Channel 262 today or whatever it's going to be.
15: Right.
14: But they say that we will have that information, obviously, before.
16: DJR just took us on like the craziest path. He was like, well, if you got Amazon Prime, you can watch the Blues. But if you got Amazon Prime, the subscription's free. But you got to pay $19.99.
14: Yeah.
16: But it's going to be available.
15: DJR.
14: Yeah. Yeah.
16: That press release.
15: I hate to be like sort of uber nerdy about this, but I really have liked the presentation on sports that I have seen from Amazon. Like, I just very much enjoy the presentation. And doesn't Amazon have a deal with the NHL in Canada for like their weekly games?
16: Yeah, because Chris Pronger's been an analyst on that. I know Paul Bissonnette and Ryan Whitney from Spit and Chicklets do a lot with them. That's the part that I'm fascinated by. Not so much the local side of it, but more the national side of it. Because, you know, the NHL struck that deal with ESPN. I don't know how you guys have felt, but on the ESPN national side, man, that product is not as enjoyable as the NHL on TNT has been. NHL TNT has been uber successful with what they do on the broadcast, the pre and post game side of it. But you've got the Amazon deal now with some teams. And I know Sportsnet's been going through it a lot up in Canada, to where they've been cutting people left and right. Yeah. Friedman's like a free agent right now with them. I'm fascinated to see what direction this takes, because of all the rumors with the potential of multiple expansion teams coming in. If they add more teams to an already stacked NHL roster with all of these teams, I have to imagine, is this the starting point of maybe a bigger deal with Amazon in the future, or some type of streaming rights with the NHL versus what they're at right now?
14: Definitely, definitely. And the one thing that, now listen, I don't watch the games on the apps, because Donnie and Alex, I'm there.
17: Not a big deal. I only watch 41 of them, Donnie, because I'm there every night.
14: But if I had a nickel for every time, no disrespect to people who at FanDuel, but you know, if I had a nickel for every time somebody said, you know, the app sucks, or I can't get it, or I just can't watch the game on this app. You know, whether it's what's the word when Alex, when it
17: buffer
14: falters,
17: boofer,
14: yeah,
15: but it was a pain in the balls. Pardon me to be.
14: Word. That's the word I was looking for.
15: It was freaking
17: a pain in the balls.
15: There were two of the TVs in my house, and obviously this could be due to where the. How it's receiving the stream signal, whatever, but like it would like jump like every like 10 seconds, it would jump like a half a second. It was freaking miserable. Yeah. It drove me crazy.
17: There was the terminology in the press.
15: I didn't mean to interrupt you,
17: and no, fans have dealt with the pain in the balls of the previous stuff. That was what
14: you
17: it
14: got
17: was.
14: Amazon, and who has a better reputation, you know, in terms of, you know, watching the game on your phone via that Amazon. So, you know, that's going to be a trick. So if you guys followed along, it's free, but it's not free, but you have to pay for it, but you have it, and you can do it on the Amazon, and you can,
17: Dude, good luck trying to figure out how that one's all going to work. With more information to come in a couple of weeks.
15: Absolutely.
17: But sorry to cut you off there. No. What's also fascinating is the other teams that were tied to it. Like, you had five other teams that were a part of this package. So that's why I say, like, I'll be curious to see what it looks like 3 years from now.
14: Yeah.
17: This feels like it's just kind of the starting point of what the NHL is looking to do, because you've got TNT, you've got ESPN, you've got ESPN Plus and Hulu Plus and Disney Plus. And then now you've got Amazon Prime with it. Like, I wonder if at some point it all comes together.
14: Yeah, and let's point this out too, Alex. And you made a great point there. The Blues give them credit for doing their homework behind the scenes, because they could have jumped at anything along the way to make things work. Guess what? Dallas went to Victory Plus. Victory Plus asked a lot of teams to come to them.
17: Yeah.
14: You know, the Blues, one or two preseason games, I think, but you know, they didn't make that jump. Now look, Dallas is going to Amazon. And so the Blues behind the scenes have done their homework. And then secondly, like, this is with everything in life, you know, things take time to evolve and get to a point where you need them to get to. And so in 5 years, if everybody just loves the situation and everybody's watching their games on Amazon and so on and so forth, nobody's going to remember, you know, how hard. Well, you might remember.
17: You'll remember the pain in the balls.
14: You'll remember the pain in the balls. But you had to get through this to get there.
17: Yeah, absolutely. And we talked about this when we originally went into what's going to happen. I will say, just from the success that the Cardinals have had this season, I got a feeling people are going to love the product that the Blues put out this year on the television side, because it's the freedom of Blue Note Productions that does what they want to do on the broadcast. It gives them the ability to work more with the team and have more involvement in the broadcast. So I think people are going to really fall in love with what they put out this year compared to what it was in the past.
14: Alex, 100%. And just to illustrate that for people who are, you know, going to watch the games this season, in the past, let's say you're FanDuel and you got an idea that you want to go behind the scenes with something. You have to run it up the chain with the Blues, and they don't, you know, they know the people at FanDuel who are asking this, but they don't know them from hey, how intrusive are they going to be?
17: Yeah.
14: How are they going to do this? Well, now guess what? The Blues are running that creation.
15: Yeah.
14: And so if the Blues employees go to Alex Steen or whoever's making those calls and say, hey, we want to do this. Okay. I got trust in you. Go do it.
17: Yep.
14: Like, you're going to get more creation.
15: Cuts out that middleman sort of thing. I really look forward to that.
17: But the radio broadcast is going to be incredible this year. I heard pre and post games. Watch out. Oh my gosh.
15: Well, we look forward to the whole
17: stop
15: package,
17: it. That's
15: man.
17: Like when my wife laughs at my jokes. I know they're not funny. I don't need the pity laugh.
14: Oh, hey, listen, I got a way to get around that. You know what you do? I used to say that I made this joke or that joke, and my wife would never laugh. You tell her your friend said it. So you pick a friend, you say me. You'll never believe what Jeremy said today. And then you tell her, I swear she'll laugh.
17: Doesn't that make you feel worse about yourself, though? That you didn't laugh at my joke, but you thought it was funny.
14: Yeah, exactly. Because
17: I'll give that one up too fast. She'll laugh and I'll be like, damn it, that wasn't his joke, that was mine.
14: Yeah. I'm telling you, it works.
17: All right, I'm going to try this.
15: All right, so we do not have a ton of time, but one of the things that we wanted to do on this podcast to kind of mirror what JR had done in The Athletic is some 2026-2027 bold predictions.
14: Oh, baby.
15: For our St. Louis Blues.
17: Tyru again?
15: Now, listen.
17: Oh, sorry.
15: I have learned from my mistakes. All right? I have spent, I really, like, thought about this in the most mature and responsible manner that I could. Now, I've got four of them, not three, because we talked about having three.
17: Donnie said, I'm going above and beyond.
15: Four. All right. So do we want to just go?
17: Rattle yours off.
15: So here's the four in which that I have.
17: Oh, okay, man.
15: You're not going to be surprised by number four. I'll tell you that right
17: now. Pavel Buchnevich puts up 80 points.
15: Number one, Logan Mayhew will pick up right where he left off in the last quarter of the season and continue to show and prove that not only he's a huge part of this team's future, but that he is a legit top four defenseman in the National Hockey League.
17: I like that one. I'd put a star next to that one and say I could see that one happening. Because you look at the defenseman now, I think his competition will be Brandon Carlo in terms of ice time, especially on the penalty kill. But you take out Justin Falk, you lose offense. And I do think they really like what Logan Mayhew can offer offensively, to where maybe he can put up a few more points. And if that's the case, do you get some opportunities on the second power play unit? Do you get more 5-on-5 in the offensive zone time? My tie-in with that would be like, yeah, at the end of the season, I could see that guy being a top four defenseman in terms of ice time rather than where he was last year at the beginning of it, to where you barely saw him out there.
15: Absolutely.
14: Are you going to get one?
17: I got one for you.
14: Go ahead.
17: Joel Hofer earns Vezina votes this year.
15: Dude, you son of a bitch. That was my second one. Joel Hofer will get Vezina votes.
17: Damn it. Well, okay, well.
15: Mow the lawn.
17: Now you got
15: now
17: three.
15: Now that I got four.
17: Now you got three.
14: Six players on the ice. We're going to have some overtime.
17: Okay, fine. Nathan Walker's going to score 30 goals.
15: Sorry, man. I didn't really mean to.
17: I actually loved
15: so
17: how angry you got on that one. That was good. No, I look at how he finished last year, and the save percentage numbers were super high, but the shutouts were there as well. I think he finished the year either tied for first in shutouts or second place in shutouts. But if Joel Hofer can avoid those first 2 months like he's had in the last couple of years, I think this is a guy that could put up a 915, 920 save percentage at the end of the season because of the shot volume that they may see. But on top of it, I think you're going to see that transition of workload to where there's a little bit more for Hofer, maybe a little bit less for Binnington. So I don't think he's going to win it. By no means am I saying he's going to win it. I do think he earns Vezina votes this year.
14: Okay, so I didn't bring three today because
17: you
14: had
17: 10.
14: 10 in the Athletic. So go to the Athletic, read my 10. Donnie, your turn. No, listen.
17: We should start with your Nikishin one, because that's not a bold prediction. You know something and you won't tell us.
14: No. Listen, I don't know what the prediction should be here, but I think that Philip Broberg is going to be a stud. And I think that it's tough in this day and age. We live in a day and age with Makar and Hughes and these guys to win the Norris Trophy. Like, it's almost like when Lidstrom was playing. How does anybody else, Al MacInnis, these guys win the Norris Trophy when Lidstrom is who he is? Whether we're saying that Philip Broberg, as I, put in the article, he's going to get one Norris Trophy vote. Listen, only 14 defensemen in the league got Norris Trophy votes. Like, we're talking one vote, so it's not easy to get a Norris Trophy vote. So I'll go with that one. That's one from my article the other day. Philip Broberg will get one Norris Trophy vote. And Alex, how is this going to be possible if I...
17: Yeah, his loophole on this one, Donnie. You know who votes on the Norris Trophy?
15: JR.
17: Yeah, play association writers. I read that list and I'm like, oh, way to go, JR. You had to get one right.
14: Okay, so I'm changing it. Two votes.
17: All right, so who? Well, that's Philip Lou, Robert. So there's two.
15: But just to kind of tag on to this, seriously, I am so excited to see the player that he is now. And I mean, we are just seeing the bits of potential with this guy. He's going to be real deal. And making what? $8-9 million?
17: Eight.
15: Not a lot. Yeah.
17: Think of that. Eight for him, eight for Holloway, eight for Thomas.
15: Man.
14: Hey, this is the part of the pod where we got to go back. Noah's got to reinsert some video from last year where we're saying for Broberg, $11 million.
15: That's true.
17: Yeah. Well, we also should have done
15: that. That was me.
17: Also should have done the Wayne's World of bold prediction. Kyrou, Buchnevich, Holloway, all fell flat.
15: All right. So,
17: what did you steal another one of mine, Donnie?
14: Yeah. Right now,
15: probably.
14: Right now, Broberg is no. Don't say it. Don't say it.
15: All right. The Blues power play will not completely freaking suck. Vaclav Prospel will help this unit not be dreadful.
17: Okay.
15: And again, I
17: want you to take a bolder step than that.
15: All right.
17: Where do they finish rank?
15: It was 27 last year. They finish in the top half, in the top 15.
17: Okay.
15: I mean, they have guys on this team that should make it not god dang number 27 in the god dang league.
17: Well, McTavish was a really good power play player with Anaheim. Like, that's the one area he was good at, was scoring on the power play. And it makes sense when you see how, for JR's terminology, swollen he looked in the gymnasium. He doesn't know how to say swole, Donnie. He's not a kid. Anyway, like, think of that.
14: 51 years old. How do I know swole is?
17: Think of that unit, just the first unit itself. Broberg's probably your power play quarterback. Robert Thomas is on it. Jimmy Snuggerud's on it. Dylan Holloway's on it. Probably Mason McTavish is off of it, or on it. Think of what it was last year. It was Shen, Neighbors, Kyrou, Buchnevich, and Thomas. Like, that is significantly different in terms of one-time shots, the distributor, a big net front presence in Mason McTavish, who has success on the power play. The area that I'm most skeptical on is the power play quarterback. Mm-hmm. You've got to have a guy who can get pucks on net. If the guys in the front are going to do the work, you got to get guys in front. I like it, though. I hope it finishes top half. My prediction is top 10, but you got to be really damn good to get there.
15: Can I ask a follow-up? Is Mayhew potentially a possibility of being a power play quarterback? Or are you looking for somebody... Are you looking for a forward
14: maybe,
15: to do that?
14: Maybe
15: so.
14: Down the road, or okay. Maybe the second power play.
17: That's what I think.
15: Okay.
14: Later. Yeah. And he's got that ability, but obviously they wanted him to focus on the 5-on-5.
17: Yeah. Because, if you look at the roster, you got Fowler. Fowler should be getting some power play reps as a quarterback. If Lindstein makes this roster, I don't know if they put him on that. Maybe. And then whenever Yurecek comes, I have to imagine that's going to be a guy that's going to get some opportunities on it as well. So he's got some stiff competition to get there. Right. And then when they trade for Nikishin, as JR's bold prediction was.
15: Better not take my last one. Okay. Go ahead. Your turn.
17: Second bold prediction for Ferrario here. Justin Carbonell makes the roster out of camp.
15: Ooh. Wow.
17: Super bold, because I don't think anybody is thinking this. My thought process here is they still lack somebody who could put the puck in the net on that third line. And I do subscribe to the idea that they're going to try and make a trade for Alexander Nikishin before the season starts, which if they do, I'm thinking multiple of your NHL forwards are going to go the other way. Maybe a Suter, maybe a Bergeron. People aren't going to want to hear this. Maybe a Neighbors. I don't know who they move. You're going to need somebody who could put the puck in on the third line. I think it's more likely Carbonell makes the roster out of camp to feel it for a little bit, and then go down to the minors rather than start in the minors and stay at the NHL level.
14: Yeah, possibly. That's why they're bold. That's why they're bold. I just think that, like, sometimes they don't like to start them out here, give them that taste, because then when you send them down, it makes it feel like they aren't good enough.
17: Yeah. That makes sense.
15: That is very bold.
17: Stiff competition, though. Like, I mean, if they don't make a trade, I don't think it's going to happen.
15: Right.
17: It's tied into, I think Nikishin trade happens. And if it does, you're moving pieces off of your NHL roster, which I don't know who that is. But if that's the case, then it opens up an opportunity for a guy like Carbonell to step in.
14: Uh-huh. It's hard to keep clear when we're talking here what's bold and what's not bold. Like, when are we talking seriously or when are we talking bold?
15: Never. I don't think I'm as bold as I need to be, because I think the Kyrou thing burned my ass last year. Trying to be a lot more measured.
17: A little jittery.
15: JR, what you got?
14: Do I have another one?
15: You have 10 of them. Yeah, well, you got 10 of them. Just pick
14: I had one that I'll throw out there.
17: What was one that didn't make the list, JR?
14: I only think about 10. It takes a lot of brain power to get to 11.
17: Out 15 of them.
14: Well, and I told BK and Ferrario on the show yesterday, I said that, like, it's a little bit harder to come up with those than you think, because you've used some in the past, and you also don't want to say, I think Buchnevich is going to score 50 goals, or I think that, you know, Broberg is going to hit the 20-goal mark. You know, you don't want to do that. So you try to keep them a little bit realistic so you can go back later on in the season and have fun with them. But with that said, I'll borrow another one that I used. I think Binnington is going to have a bounce back year, and since he held your feet to the fire, made you, he's probably going to tell me I got to give a save percentage or something.
17: Yeah, I need an actual goals against average.
14: Okay, but let's
17: in an overall record,
14: let's do a save percentage. Let's do like 908. You know, bounce back year. But I think that it's going to lead to him becoming a free agent and signing elsewhere.
15: Yeah,
14: and that might not be too bold, but
17: I think the bounce back is more bold than. And I'm not saying this. People know I love Jordan Binnington. I think the bounce back is more bold than signing elsewhere.
14: Right.
17: Yeah.
14: So the reason I say sign elsewhere is because I think that if he does have a bounce back, because, like, they have to go together, right? If you have a bounce back, then you're probably going to draw interest in free agency. And then if you look at the situation, well, I can come back and be the backup again, or I can go to Team X. And
17: somebody pay you probably $7 million if you have a good enough year for what goalies are going to be going for.
14: 33 years old. He's got one more probably kick at the can on the contract, so we'll see.
15: Yeah. All right, so one more for each of us, but we got to go quick because we got to hit an email and get out of here. My final one, Blues make the playoffs. I think they make the last wild card spot. I just... The more I think about this team, and I'm not, again, I'm not even trying to explain myself. I just think that there is a lot of good on this team. I think they're obviously still a bit away from being competitive when it comes to a Stanley Cup and getting deep in the playoffs. I'm not saying that. But this roster is good enough. This team is good enough to make the playoffs and hopefully be a pain in the butt for somebody in that first round. Blues make.
14: I would have keeled over like I just had six plates at Old Country Buffet if you would have said, I don't think the Blues are going to make the play. Yeah,
17: that would have been more bold, Donnie. Be like, I think they get a top five pick in this year's draft.
15: No.
17: That would have been bold by Donnie.
15: Dude, I can't. I just, the things in which that we're talking about here, you're talking about the defense, you're talking about the goaltenders.
17: Yeah.
15: So you're building from the back end forward. We're solid in that back end. I mean, it's not obviously perfect. I just, again, feel like this team is good enough. And then on top of that, I seriously wonder about the Los Angeles Kings. I seriously wonder about a team like the Anaheim Ducks. I just wonder if one of those, you know, takes one of those to fall off, Blues have a good season and they're in.
17: I think five teams from the Central are making it in the playoffs this year. I think two wild card and three in the Central. Mine kind of plays into that. And I don't know how bold this is. I was trying to figure out the number, but I think McTavish, McMichael, and Dalibor Dvorsky all post 35 or more points this season. I don't know how bold that is because I don't know what number makes people feel like, well, that's a bold prediction. But I think the fact that you could have all three of those guys post 35 points on top of what I believe the top line is going to be very productive. I mean, that's the depth of offense we were talking about, to where your third line center's got 35 points and two of the guys on the second line have 35 or more points. So that was kind of my thought process. McTavish, McMichael, and Dvorsky all have a very strong offensive showing this year.
14: Okay, so my last bold prediction is going to be, with a month left in the season, the Blues are 6 points out of a playoff spot, and Donnie comes in here. Guys, I still think they can make it. Guys, I think that this is
17: That's not Donnie. I'll be saying that, too.
15: Six
17: points out. Are you kidding me?
15: With the last month? That was 6 days left.
17: I'll be saying that with the last day. 6 points. I think this could still work.
14: Here, let's edit that and change it to 16 points.
17: There we go. That bold prediction right there.
15: But you know what? And I've said this before, and I know that this is lame, but even if they do not make the playoffs, as long as we are seeing progress and steps forward from a lot of these young players, then that is a good place and where the organization needs to be.
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13: 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Jordan Deacon here with you for the final time tonight. To wrap things up, we're going to hear the rest of the latest episode of the Last Minute Blues podcast featuring Alex Ferrario, Donnie Fandango, and our Blues insider from The Athletic, Jeremy Rutherford, as they dropped a new episode earlier today.
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17: Absolutely. I totally told them that they get the Cantor Injury Inbox. So fill it up, Blues fans.
15: All right, here we go. Now, we kind of touched on this a little bit, but Justin messaged in my mock trade. St. Louis acquires Alexander Nikishin. Carolina acquires Pew Suter, Theo Lindstein, and a 2027 first-round pick. Probably would have to be a protected pick. I like Suter, and I think he's one of the smartest guys on the team hockey IQ-wise, but if that's what pushed this over the edge, I'd take it. Nikishin would be such a great fit on this young Blues team. Okay, I'm ready for Donnie to call me a dummy. Ha ha, love the show. Let's go, Blues. Justin, I don't think that you're a dummy. I just don't think that's enough. I just don't think... Pew Suter, Lindstein, and a first rounder in 2027 moves the needle for Carolina to trade a defenseman like Nikishin. And I'm not even saying that anything bad on Pew Suter or Theo Lindstein. I just think you need more. Am I wrong?
17: I think Lindstein is a good piece to have in there because you're replacing a defenseman for a cost-controlled young defenseman, and Carolina values defensemen that can move their feet and get pucks in the offensive zone. So I think he's a good piece in there that they would be interested in. I also think the first-round pick is for sure in that conversation. I don't know if you can protect it. You might have to have it unprotected if you want Nikishin, which seems crazy, but my guess is Carolina would say, like, we want to roll the dice on you guys potentially being bad and us get that pick. Maybe it's a deferred that if they miss the playoffs, it pushes to next year, something like that. The Suter one is my holdup because they want players that make them better now. And if you're plucking a defenseman from their team and giving them a younger defenseman back, well, they need more offense then. Who are you going to put in there offensively? And I think that if you want Nikishin, Suter is probably, they're going to say no go. You're going to have to throw in a guy like Jake Neighbors.
14: Yeah, boy,
17: but I don't know if Neighbors is too much.
14: Yeah,
17: that, or I don't know if Carolina would think that's too much and not even ask for it.
14: Yeah, first of all, I think it's a great email. I think it's a good conversation piece, and so you can try to throw things at the wall and see, you know, what might work. And this is a tough one because, like Alex said, I think Carolina, they want to win another cup, and if not this year, for sure in this window that they have. You know, does Suter? He's just such a good, reliable player that even with that talented, quick, you know, all connected team, you know, I think. You know, he could help him. Lindstein, I think he's going to be a good player. Is he Nikishin? Does he have Nikishin's future? You know, probably not. And then guess what? You've had multiple assets in terms of first round picks. You know, he was part of a three first round pick class. Lindstein was. And this is why they've built so then they can go get players like this. So if I'm the Blues, I would probably make that move. Like you said, it's probably not enough from Carolina's perspective. They would probably be asking about the other Blues prospects.
17: The one thing that I will say in that front, that is, if you go down the path of the quality of what you're getting the equivalent of two first round picks if you're Carolina in that proposed deal for a guy that was selected in the second round. So I maybe Carolina values it. To me, I think Carolina would value the pick more because they'd looked at that as, cool, that's a piece for us to flip at this year's deadline to go get something that helps us for this upcoming playoff. So I don't know if it's the player more than it's the pick that you'd have to give, but I think the pick would probably have to be unprotected in that sense.
14: Which I wouldn't do if I was the Blues.
17: I wouldn't either. Yeah. Because you're taking a risk.
15: I just don't want Carolina to win because I don't want that owner's kids all over the Stanley Cup.
17: You don't want their names all over it again?
14: In Donnie's world, nobody else can win the cup because of the reason why every other team in the league can't win.
17: As long as you're not Chicago, as long as you're not San Jose, and as long as you're not a team that was coached by Pete DeBoer.
15: Guys, if you owned the Blues and they won the cup, you would not put your kids on the cup. Point blank, period, end of story.
17: I'd put my dog on the cup.
15: You would not.
17: I put my dog on there.
15: We got one more question. I got to get out of here.
17: Donnie is not having that shenanigan today.
15: This is a fun one. All right. This is a fun one. This is not hockey related, so we can, you know, relax a little bit because God knows we've been so tense.
14: Yeah. I was going to say.
15: All right. This is coming from.
14: This comes back. All
15: right. Now, this is coming from Bailey. Bailey says, hello, y'all.
17: Hey.
15: Since it's still the off season, let's keep it off topic. I've been a music fan for a bit and even started to play the bass, but realize I've never been to a dedicated concert until a couple of months
14: ago. She wants tickets, Donnie.
15: I went to see Five Finger Death Punch, and holy hell, do I want some more. I have tickets for Baby Metal and Hailstorm, as well as Suicide Boys. I'm also getting tickets for 3 Days Grace. But here's the two-parted question for y'all. What should I add to that lineup, and what has been y'all's favorite concert and experience at that concert? Alex cannot mention Rascal Flatts. As much as I am a Cars fan, kind of can't stand it at the same time.
17: Come on.
15: Thank y'all. And keep up with the show. Ready for some hockey. All right. So Bailey,
17: I'm out.
15: Bailey, I'm going to start this off by two things. One, if you're looking for a show to go to, look no further than next Wednesday night when AC/DC and the Foo Fighters melt the Dome at America Center.
14: I'm so stressed. I wanted to be there.
15: Dude, I don't have a ticket. So I don't know that I'm going to be able to go. But if you are looking for something, I mean, you're talking about literally two of the greatest rock and roll bands that have ever existed on the planet Earth.
14: Yep.
15: Go to that show. You won't regret a goddamn second of it.
14: I agree.
15: And then as far as like best concert experience or concert experience, the only thing that comes to mind right now, had so many great concert experiences, but when I was in high school, I was in the lawn for a Point Fest, and I went to see my girlfriend who was on the other side of the lawn, and when I found her, she was laying in another guy's lap.
14: Oh, that was the best experience?
15: No, it wasn't the best experience.
17: Donnie, are you revealing
15: when
17: something?
15: She said experience, that's the first thing that popped up into my mind. I don't know why. I've got many other experiences. I did a stage announcement behind a curtain at a Breaking Benjamin show. I have been yelled at on stage, "You suck," by I can't tell you how many people over the years.
14: Nice.
15: So there's tons of them. but that's the ones in which that I was thinking.
17: I'm glad that your one memory came from your girlfriend laying in another dude's lap.
15: Dude.
17: Who was the band that was playing when she was laying there?
15: I think it was this Chicago band, Material Issue, which
17: you hate them now?
15: No, I love them still.
17: Oh, wow. Okay.
15: I love them still. That's bygones, man. You know, that's
17: high school, man.
15: And actually, this girl her two boys are freshmen at the same school that my Ava is a freshman. Like, whoa, small world.
17: Wow.
15: Hey, that's a long time.
14: Donnie, one time I went to pick up my girlfriend from like a technical college type. So there's a satellite building, and another guy picked her up. He was like three cars ahead of me.
17: What'd you do? Did you still pull up and act like you're supposed to be there?
14: I don't think she knew I was there. I think I was surprising her or something, but it was me that was surprised.
17: Jared just pulled up and said, anybody else need a ride?
15: All right, quickly. Yeah. Somebody Bam. You should okay. see.
17: So I take Rascal Flats off of that one. Blink 182, next time they tour, go see that band. I actually just went and saw at the park out at the Centene area.
15: Yeah.
17: Simple Plan.
15: Oh,
17: with
15: yeah.
17: Oh my God, why am I blanking on it?
15: Bowling for Soup. Yeah.
17: First of all, nostalgia through the roof, but oh my God, the Simple Plan put on a hell of a concert.
15: Yeah, yeah.
17: That one, and then I saw Good Charlotte too, and Good Charlotte was freaking awesome.
15: I got a big issue with those Madden boys. Huge issue with those freaking fake punk douchebags. I like the songs that they write, but dude, those posers, man, can suck it.
17: Lifestyle of the rich and the famous.
15: We could talk about it another time.
17: I don't know if I want to.
15: But dude, what they have done to independent music journalism over the course of the last month is a bunch of ish, and I hate it.
14: But you don't gotta call.
15: Yourself a punk if you're doing that kind of corporate BS.
14: I like how he says quickly and then goes on a 30-second.
17: Sorry,
15: but all you do is round up. Sorry, you know it's me.
14: I can be quick. Two words: Foo Fighters, 5 feet from Dave Grohl at Riverport, wherever you want to call it. Yeah.
17: I thought yours would have been Garth Brooks.
14: So my friend had tickets and whatever you want to call it. It wasn't a mosh pit, but literally from me to Alex was Dave Grohl.
15: So it's probably been almost 10 years, but Foo Fighters were headlining Lollapalooza in Chicago. And it was one of the years that I was covering it for The Point. And so one of the traditions about bands that play Lollapalooza is a lot of the bigger and headliner bands play small underplays at venues around St. Louis or venues around Chicago.
17: Mm-hmm.
15: So the Foo Fighters played a midnight show at the Metro, I don't think
17: that'd
15: holds
17: awesome.
15: 2,000 people. So Dave Grohl was playing, you know, I don't remember what song he was playing, but he starts to do a walk around the venue as he's playing, and he comes up on the balcony where we are, and I give him a little pat on the back, and then he like goes back around. But also at that show, I saw Winona Judd and Perry Farrell from Jane's Addiction, but they played from 12 until 3:30 in the morning, and it was one of the greatest things that I've ever seen in my entire life.
17: How do you stay up that late?
15: Well, because I was a lot younger then.
17: Oh,
15: you know what I mean?
17: I was going to say.
15: And probably took a nap.
17: My concerts now have to end by 10 o'clock. I got that time.
14: How about that response for Bailey?
15: Oh, dude, that's got to be a great one for Bailey. All right.
17: Although I'm a little disappointed in you, Bailey. Rascal Flatts is still the goat. You got to go see it. They sing more than just Life is a Highway, guys.
14: Time to go, Donnie.
15: I just love it now that my friend that worked at this, it works at Stiefel, Darren, shout out, who watches the podcast every week. Before that show was announced, he messaged me. He was like, Ferrario's going to be stoked. Rascal Flatts
17: coming
15: back.
17: I was so stoked. They're still on tour, and I'm going to go see them again at some point.
0: Once again, that was the latest episode of the Last Minute Blues podcast. To get caught up on any episodes you may have missed in the past, just search Last Minute Blues podcast wherever you get your podcasts from. 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I'm Jordan Deacon. Thanks for hanging out with me tonight and have a great night, St. Louis.

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